0: Tonight, Roma Wines of Fresno, California present Alan Baxter as star of a suspense play produced, edited, and directed for Shenley by William Spear. Alan Baxter in Money Talks, a remarkable tale of suspense.
1: I had my credentials and letters of recommendation in my hand and was wearing the dark blue with a conservative pinstripe and the Van Heusen collar with a knit tie and was showing it all off to Mr. Perley. Mr. Perley was one of a mere 8 vice presidents of the Bankers Industrial Trust Company. He had a big, shiny desk with nothing on it and a kind of a mind that went right along with it. He was my meat.
2: Well, Mr. Goff, of course the bank does occasionally have openings for the right kind of man. Well,
1: I don't like to blow my own horn, Mr. Perley, but...
2: Have you had any previous experience in banking, Mr. Goff?
1: No, sir, I haven't, but there's this.
2: Ah, yes, yes. So you're a graduate of the Harvard Business School.
1: Yes, sir. Investment banking was my field.
2: Well, I must say, Mr. Goff, your grades there were exceptional, most exceptional.
1: I worked hard, Mr. Perley. Banking was my first love, you might say, ever since I can remember. It's always been more than just a business to me. It's been, well, I suppose you could call it an ideal, a sacred trust in the best tradition of our financial and national institutions. I guess that sounded a little romantic.
2: No, not at all, Mr. Goff, not at all. I see you graduated 4 years ago, Mr. Goff. Now, during the past 4 years?
1: Well, you know how it's been with everybody the last 4 years.
2: Oh, of course. I didn't see you wearing any veteran's insignia.
1: I don't like to be ostentatious about it, Mr. Perley.
2: Oh, yes, yes, yes. Do you understand, Mr. Goff, that you'd have to start in a rather minor capacity?
1: Oh, I'm not worried about that, sir. Frankly, Mr. Perley, I'm ambitious. Without being conceited, I'm confident I can make my mark with Bankers Industrial. You'll give me a chance.
2: I like your attitude, Mr. Goff. You come in tomorrow morning. I think we can work something out.
1: Thank you, Mr. Perley. This is a day I'll never forget. I think I can safely predict that you won't either. I gave him the old do-or-die, look-him-straight-in-the-eye handshake, and he left. That was more than 2 years ago. The whole thing was phony as an $8 bill, all but the part about ambition. There was nothing phony about that. I was going to make my mark with a Bankers Industrial, all right. About $100,000 worth. You probably know how a bank works, the bookkeeping, I mean. All day long, the tellers pay it out and take it in, and then at 3 o'clock, the bank closes. Only that's when the work really begins. Because then the tellers have to hand over their checks and receipts and statements of cash on hand to girls, you see, running those big calculating machines. When it's all over, hundreds of thousands of dollars worth in a big bank like this one, it has to balance out to the last penny. I mean penny. That's where Anita Willoughby came in. She was young and demure looking, but sort of intense, too, if you know what I mean. She looked like just what the doctor ordered. Of course, I couldn't start anything in the bank. Banks are poison on office romances. You'll see why after a while. But a couple of weeks of little attentions, and I was ready. It just happened that I was looking into the window of a men's furnishing store she was passing by on her way home. I was lighting a cigarette, and it just happened. I turned suddenly, and of course, it just happened. I bumped right into her.
3: Oh!
1: Why, Miss Willoughby. Oh, I am sorry.
3: Oh, it's all right, Mr. Goff. It just startled me a little.
1: It's terribly clumsy of me. You on your way home? Going my way?
3: I don't know. What is your way, Mr. Goff?
1: Well, as a matter of fact, I was just going down here a couple of blocks to where I left my car. You have a car, Miss Willoughby?
3: No, unfortunately, I don't.
1: Well, then, perhaps I could give you a lift, Miss Willoughby.
3: Perhaps you could, Mr. Goff.
1: Well, we wound up having dinner. It went on from there. After the first 10 minutes, I knew that demure act was strictly something for Mr. Perley and the adding machine. Anita Willoughby was smart. She'd been around and she knew the score. In a way, I was glad of this because it would take less sales talk later on. But in another way, it was too bad, really. It was too bad because I was going to have to kill her.
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1: If you're cool-headed and cold-blooded, if you have a plan, if there's something you really want, all the laws and locks in the world won't stop you from latching onto it. That's what I'd always figured, and that's what I'd figured now. That's why I sold 2 years of my life to a bank for a lousy $60 a week. That's why I made the play for Anita. That's why I was going to have to kill Anita. But before that, there was a lot of other ground I had to cover with Anita. I spent 6 months more covering it, and then I was ready. We were having dinner at a quiet little place we used to go to, and Anita was happy as a lark. I was bearing down hard on an act I'd been working up all week.
3: What's the matter, Cliff?
1: Oh, I don't know.
3: Oh, come on. You've been moody like this for days. What's on your mind?
1: Well, it's about us, I guess.
3: But what about us?
1: Well, I don't know. When I first started to work in that salt mine 2 years ago, I thought I was going to set the world on fire. But now...
3: What's all this got to do with us, Cliff?
1: What kind of a life is it to look forward to? 2 years and I'm third assistant cashier. Maybe in 10 years I'll even get to be first cashier. So what?
3: Well, you didn't expect them to make you majority stockholder, did you? Or if you did, you shouldn't have.
1: Honey, I wish we could get away from here. Go places, see things, have fun.
3: So do I, Cliff.
1: Yeah, but on what?
3: Well, maybe in 10 years or so, when you are first cashier.
1: All right, laugh at me. I got it coming.
3: It's a job, that's all, Cliff. That's the way most jobs are.
1: But it's not the kind of job you want your husband to have, is it?
3: My husband?
1: What do you think I've been talking about all this time? What's the use if we can't look forward to getting married and having some fun, some romance, some glamour in our lives?
3: Well, it's a funny proposal, Cliff, but I like what it says.
1: Yeah, but if some guy with $100,000 came along, I can't blame you.
3: I'd rather have you with my $100,000, Cliff.
1: Darling, why can't we have both? Where's the justice in it? When I think of the millions, millions in cash money that's gone through my hands in the past 2 years, what have I got?
3: Doesn't it make you feel funny sometimes, Cliff?
1: What?
3: Handling all that money.
1: Yeah. Yeah, sometimes I can almost hear it talking to me.
3: So can I.
1: You too, huh? Yeah. Listen, Nita. Did you ever get to thinking how you could get that $100,000?
3: Of course I have. But I never thought of a way it'd work.
1: Suppose you had. Suppose there was one.
3: Listen, Cliff. I've got no scruples. You only live once. But I'm allergic to penitentiaries.
1: I asked you a question.
3: You mean a way that was absolutely certain? Guaranteed safe?
1: Yeah.
3: I'd buy it.
1: Listen, baby, you know what's the matter with all those guys that try to clip a bank? They're not dishonest. Oh, I mean it. Look what happens. What always happens. The guy's hard up or he's got a tip in the market or the races or something and he dips into the till.
3: Yeah.
1: And after a while, he takes a little more and then a little more, but he always figures he's going to pay it back. He covers it up with a lot of fancy bookkeeping. Till along comes some auditor that's a little smarter than he is and bluey, the big vacation, the long-term lease. All because the guy is fundamentally honest.
3: Well, you can't win, I guess.
1: No? Listen, you know the guys that do? The big shots, the president's board chairman. When those guys clip a bank, they grab themselves anywhere from 100 grand to a cool million one fine night and blow. You never hear of them again. But you can bet they're sitting pretty somewhere. You know why? Because they were dishonest. They planned it.
5: They'd laugh themselves to death at the idea of paying it back.
3: Only you're not a big shot, darling.
5: Listen, they'd do it all at one clip. They're out of the country before anybody finds out. That's what I'm talking about.
3: Sure, but they have the chance. You don't.
5: No, but us, between us, we do.
3: We?
5: Listen, Dick Breen, the first cashier, takes his vacation in August. Every Thursday, Jerry Malone, the second, goes over to investment. They're teaching their side of the business. That means that for two Thursdays in August, I take his place and consign for cash from the vault.
3: But Cliff...
5: Wait a minute. And all I have to do is give you a receipt so that when you add it up at the end of the day, we get our balance. Don't you see it?
3: What kind of a receipt?
5: Any kind. One of the big payroll receipts will do it.
3: But how you...
5: How do I get it? I write it myself. You won't question it.
3: Oh.
5: Now, do you get it?
3: Oh, it's awful risky, Cliff. What about the next day?
5: That's what I've been trying to tell you. You don't wait for the next day. Do you realize how far from these United States you can get in 18 or 20 hours nowadays? You can get to places where you can live like a king for the rest of your life on $100,000.
3: The rest of my life, Cliff?
5: Sure, baby, sure. Why not? Well, what about it?
3: All right, Cliff. I'll do it.
5: The first Thursday in August was 6 weeks away. Waiting for them to pass was like living through six lifetimes. We went over it again and again, every detail, every possible variation. There's no use saying I wasn't nervous, because I was. A couple of times I even thought Nita and I were being followed in the car. It was that bad. But I managed to keep under control at the bank, and the big day finally rolled around. I waited until about 11:45, just before the noon rush hour, and then I marched over to Mr. Purley's desk, trying to look casual and nonchalant. This was the worst part. Right here, right now, my hands were sweating and my mouth was dry until I began to be afraid the words would stick in my throat. There was nothing to it, really. It's the kind of things that's done every day in a bank, but not the way I was doing it. Sure, I was scared.
2: Oh. Hello, Cliff. What is it?
5: You want to countersign this for me, Mr. Purley? $104,000.
2: Cash?
5: Yeah, Eastern Chemical. They want us to get their payroll together on Thursdays after this. Some kind of new accounting system over there.
2: Oh. There you are.
5: Thank you, Mr. Purley. There it was. Just as simple as that. After all those weeks of worry and jumpy nerves, there it was. I went to the vault and drew the cash, and the worst was over. I came out on the floor again. The noon crowds are beginning to line up in front of the windows, keeping everybody on the jump and minding their own business. I took over Harrison's cage, same as I always did at the lunch hour, and I don't think he even noticed the canvas bag I was carrying. It's that usual. After he left, I simply took a minute to transfer the cash from the bag into my own briefcase, and that was that. When he came back, I strolled over to Anita's machine with the Eastern Chemical receipt that I'd made up the night before. Oh, Miss Willoughby.
3: Yes, Mr. Goff.
5: Eastern Chemical has changed their payroll day to Thursday. Here's the receipt. Oh. Don't forget to include it in your tally.
3: Yes, Mr. Goff.
5: There was nothing to do now but sweat it out until 5 o'clock. Went out to lunch myself, but I didn't eat much. I was beginning to get nervous again. Went back to my desk and tried to look busy. But I kept thinking of all the things that could go wrong. Purley happened to call Eastern Chemical on some other business. But if it turned out to be one of those days that come about twice a year when you can't get a balance and you can't find the error and everybody has to go over every transaction of the day until they do, that 104,000 item would stand out like a red flag at a businessman's lunch. I was beginning to think about what I would have to do afterwards, too. But that wasn't getting me anywhere, and I knew it. Finally, 3 o'clock came, the bank closed. The gang went to work on their totals, and the girls began to bring me their balance sheets. Anita was the last one.
3: Here you are, Mr. Goff.
5: Balance?
3: Uh-huh. How are the others?
5: Well, I guess that's all then, Miss Willoughby. Good night.
3: Good night, Mr. Goff.
5: Oh, Mr. Purley.
6: Oh, yes, Cliff. Oh, got your balance?
5: Yes, sir. All in order, I guess. Here you are.
6: Uh-huh. All right, Cliff, thank you. Well, going to do a little homework tonight?
5: Huh?
6: A pretty bulky briefcase you're taking home there.
5: Oh, yeah. Yes, I wanted to do a little reading up on that South American situation.
6: Good boy. Well, good night, Cliff.
5: Good night, Mr. Purley. Well, I had $100,000 in wonderful bright green folding money. I Driving out of town, I felt edgy and depressed. I even got the idea I was being followed again. I knew what it was all about, of course. It was Anita, what I was going to have to do. I tried to forget it up until now. I tried to kid myself there'd be some other way. But I know there wasn't. She was smart. Too smart. She'd have the little boys in blue after me before I could get to the airport. One thing was for sure. I wasn't splitting that dough with her or anyone else. So it had to be this way. It just had to be. So far, I was pretty sure the idea had never entered her head. I let her get the plane tickets to Mexico, although, of course, I had others of my own to Rio. And I told her to meet me at the little shack I had in the country because it would be safer. She'd already arrived when I got there.
3: Cliff?
5: It's okay, baby. Are you ready?
3: Oh, of course. You're early. Are you sure it...
5: You mean, did I get it? Look at that. What do you think that stuff is, huh? How about that?
3: So you did. You really did.
5: Of course I did. Did you think I wouldn't?
3: Well, something might have gone wrong, Cliff.
5: Not with me, baby. Not with me. Have you got that Eastern Chemical receipt? I told you to slip it out of the heap when you got through.
3: Yeah, I've got it.
5: Let's see it.
3: Here.
5: Huh? Okay. That's all I need.
3: That's what?
5: I'm sorry about this, Nita. Honestly. I really am.
3: Cliff! No!
5: I got the rope and tied her up and tied a towel over her head, mostly because I didn't want to see her face. And I got out the gasoline and spread about half of it around the room. I took the rest of it down the cellar and poured it in a big shallow pan I had down there. There was a candle set in the middle of the pan, and it came about 3 inches above the level of the gasoline. It would take about 2 hours to burn down. By that time, I'd be in a plane over the Atlantic Ocean. The way it was pretty rugged, and I felt sort of bad about it. But you always hear that they suffocate from the smoke before the fire ever gets to them. So I lit the candle, and I got out of there. Well, it was over. It was done with now. And I began to hear it again. All the way down there in the Clipper, I could hear that money talking. Maybe I'd get a rancho, one of those cattle outfits with a big hacienda and a couple dozen servants. There's plenty of dough in Argentine beef. Or maybe it'd be oil or nitrates. All I knew for sure was that this $100,000 was only the beginning. With smart operating, I'd roll it up to $1,000,000 before I was 40. In Rio, I registered under my new name of Clarence Gage for the best suite and the best hotel in town and got ready to relax. Next day, I got the Times that they fly down here for the big shots, and there it was on the suburban page. They found Anita, and she'd been identified by jewelry and stuff. It mentioned that she was employed at the Bankers Industrial and hinted she might have been in some trouble there. That was all to the good, and I relaxed even more. And then the next day, I got a very funny feeling. All the way up in the elevator, I felt it. I didn't like it. I didn't like it at all. When I opened my door, I liked it even less.
2: Mr. Gage?
5: Yeah? Who are you?
2: Gorman's the name. Sam Gorman. You and me have got a little business to transact.
5: Have we? I don't think I know you, Mr. Gorman.
2: Well, maybe this heater will jog your memory, huh?
5: Guns never remind me of anything but trouble, and I don't like trouble.
2: But you got it, Mr. Goff. You got it.
5: All right. What's the pitch?
2: You mean this heater doesn't remind you of anything? Like money? About $100,000? Or somebody named Anita? You got a rotten memory, haven't you?
5: You're a cop. You're wasting your time.
2: A cop? I know some guys who get a big kick out of that. No, I'm no cop, Mr. Goff.
5: Well, let's talk then. What do you want?
2: Can't you guess, Mr. Goff?
5: I wouldn't try.
2: I want the dough, Mr. Goff. The money.
5: What makes you think you're going to get it?
2: Well, for one thing, this.
5: Wouldn't try that again. Gun or no gun?
2: No.
3: Cut it out, Sam. I said no rough stuff.
5: Nita.
2: Yeah. Well, I owe him at least that much.
3: Oh, don't be silly, Sam. All we want is the money. Now start looking for it.
2: Sure, he just tried to fry in gasoline, that's all. No rough stuff.
3: Did it just make complications with the local police and you know it? Now stop being jealous and find the money.
5: Nita, they said... Well, it said in the paper...
3: That little fire at your place? Oh, they found somebody all right. It just didn't happen to be me.
5: You don't mean... You didn't deliberately...
7: Yes, him, will you? I don't think the guy's got much of a sense of humor, should he?
3: It was somebody Sam didn't like. Nobody that'll be missed.
5: All right, I've got no sense of humor. Maybe I'm dumb, too. I don't get it.
3: Well, you see, Cliff, we never did like the idea of leaving the country.
7: You said it.
3: But this way, I'm off the hook. We can go back any time we want to, because legally, I'm dead. See?
5: May I ask who this we is that suddenly got into the conversation?
3: Me and Sam. My husband.
5: Your husband?
7: That's me.
3: Mm-hmm. I went to work in the bank for the same reason you did, Cliff. It was going to be a stick-up, and I was going to help from the inside. Only your way seems so much better.
5: Well, how do you like that?
7: Yeah. How does it feel, Wonder Boy?
5: And me trying to tell you how to be dishonest.
3: Ah, there don't have to be any hard feelings, Cliff. At least I don't have any. It was really Sam's fault what happened to me.
7: What?
3: Or almost did. He lost you somehow, following you out to the place. We were almost certain that you'd try it, of course.
5: Yeah, of course.
7: Yeah. I still owe him some lumps for that.
3: $100,000 really wasn't enough for both of us.
7: For 2 bits, I'd give it to
3: Sam,
7: him.
3: Sam, haven't you found that money yet?
7: Oh, come on. Where is it, Wonder Boy?
5: I don't think I have it here, do you?
3: I do. Look for a brown leather briefcase, Sam. 2 will get you 10. It's all right there.
7: Yeah? Well, here's the briefcase. Well, well, well. Mm-hmm. I guess Wonder Boy just didn't have much confidence in banks, eh? Not that I blame him.
3: Well, I guess we better get going.
5: Listen, Nita, it was a bum deal all the way around.
3: Uh-huh.
5: And I'm really sorry. I'm sorry about that other part, about you, I mean.
3: I believe it. You even said so. No hard feelings, Cliff.
7: I think Wonder Boy is leading up to something.
5: Yeah, I can see you, the intellectual type. All right, how about leaving me a little?
7: Nuts.
3: Why not, Sam?
5: Just $1,000 or so.
7: What's the use? They won't get him any place, even down here.
5: Listen, you don't think I'm going to stick around down here now, do you? I got to get back to the States and make another pitch.
3: Give him the money, Sam. $1,000. And, Cliff.
5: Yeah?
3: I'd be a little careful about going back to the States if I were you.
5: Sure. That goes double, Nita.
3: What does?
5: About being careful.
3: I don't get it.
5: You will. And that money begins to talk. Talk about honor among thieves. But it could have been worse. I'd only lost 2 years of my life, not all of it. So a month later, I was out on the West Coast, credentials, dark blue pinstripe, Van Heusen and all, and this time the sucker was a Mr. Ambrose.
8: Uh-huh. Well, your record at the business school is certainly impressive, Mr. Gage.
5: Well, I worked hard, Mr. Ambrose. Mm-hmm. Banking has always seemed more than just a business to me. It's been... Well, an ideal, a sacred trust, and the best tradition of our financial and national institutions.
8: Ah, you've got the right spirit, Mr. Gage. Come in tomorrow morning, and I think we can work something out.
5: So, it all began all over again. Only about 3 months later, there was a little man in a derby hat standing in line in front of my window, and his business was strictly personal.
9: Clarence Gage?
5: Yes, that's right.
9: Can we have a little private talk?
5: Well, I guess... Oh, can you take over for me a minute, Harry?
9: And it may be for a little bit longer than a minute.
5: Well, now, what can I do for you, Mr....
9: He used to work under the name of Clifford Goff on the East Coast.
5: Oh.
9: Yeah. Headquarters.
5: Listen, you got me all wrong on that. I didn't have anything to do with it. What would I be working here for if I had that kind of dough? I can prove to you I never got a cent.
9: Now, wait a minute. You knew the girl, didn't you?
5: Sure. When I heard what had happened, well, I'd been going around with her and I got scared, that's all.
9: Yeah, I bet you did. Well, she's dead.
5: Anita? Oh, no, she's not dead. It was another girl that...
9: Get your coat, Mr. Goff. You're under arrest for attempted murder and grand larceny.
5: Well... Funny thing, what happens to people when they hear that money begin to talk? I guess Anita finally heard it, too, before she died. You see, Sam Gorman had started a big gambling joint in Las Vegas, and it was held up, and he was killed. There was a girl with him that was killed, too, Anita. But before she died, she talked plenty, told him everything. Well, she won't talk anymore, but that money will. Wonder who that money is talking to now.

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1: Anything else, Wilcox?
2: Just one more thing. 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
0: And now, with Statement of Mary Blake and the performance of Miss Joan Bennett, Autolite hopes once again to keep you in suspense.
3: I found myself at the far end of a long corridor, the length of it stretching before me in a winding pattern, the walls of it a thick, impregnable cement. There were no windows, only a small opening high on the wall to my right. Through this, a single shaft of light fell into a pattern which told me there were iron bars on that one small window. At first, it seemed that I was alone in this place. I stood huddled and afraid, unable to move. Somehow, I had the feeling that soon I would not be alone. Then, faintly, from out of the darkness ahead of me, I heard him coming with slow, shuffling footsteps. The walk of a man who has not long been without his eyes. I saw his cane first, a slim thread of white in the blackness before me. I watched it, tapping up and down in a nervous rhythm. Tapping, coming closer, closer. I felt the muscles in my throat tighten in an effort to scream. But I made no sound at all, nor did I move. I just stood there and waited, and watched him come toward me. Then in the next instant, his face was caught in the shaft of light, and I saw him very clearly. The searing marks of pain were there, and with them the lines born of brooding and evil. And I looked for a long time at that face, and I found myself wondering, if I could see behind those dark glasses, would I find in his sightless eyes any sign of repentance? I remembered suddenly how Gregory Martin had looked the first time I saw him, his tall form standing with casual poise in the door.

0: That handsome face, creased by the broad smile that bid me welcome into his home.
1: Hello, Miss Blake. Come in, won't you?
0: Thank you.
1: Here, let me take your bag.
0: Thanks.
1: Mrs. Martin isn't here just now, so I'll show you your room.
0: Oh?
1: I think you'll find it very comfortable. In fact, I hope you'll enjoy your life here and your work with me.
0: Oh, I'm sure I will. I'm a little overwhelmed to find myself actually about to work with the Dr. Gregory Martin. Oh.
1: When you've gotten your things unpacked and had the chance to catch your breath a bit, perhaps you'll join me for coffee.
0: Wonderful.
1: Then I'll show you through my laboratory.
0: I felt no fear at all that first day. My room was luxurious and beautiful, and the laboratory is beyond anything I'd ever imagined in its completeness. I didn't meet Lorna Martin during that first day as a member of the household, but in the evening her husband invited me to join the intimate group of friends that were gathered in front of a glowing fire in their living room.
1: And how about you, Professor?
2: Yes?
1: Let me fill your glass. I have my customary toast to make.
2: Yes, my boy, indeed. I want to join you on that one.
1: Attention, everyone. A toast. The toast. To the lovely Lorna. A woman of such abundant charm that it's unfair, really, for one man only to call her his. But 3 years ago, she made her choice, and I found that it was such a commendable one that I, for one, think we should forgive her. And so, here's to the lovely Lorna, my wife.
0: I joined in Dr. Martin's toast to his wife, and at the same time studied the faces of the people who were gathered in a semicircle around the room. There was a glint on the glass of one man's pince-nez that gave his face a weird, somewhat supernatural look. He was smiling broadly in the direction of Mrs. Martin, and his teeth in the light of the fire seemed to be made entirely of gold. I looked then at Lorna. She was looking past the others at her husband, and although she was smiling, I saw that there were tears in her brown eyes. Beneath her polish and exquisite breeding, she was insecure and afraid. Late that night after the party, I was thirsty, so I put on my robe and went quietly down the carpeted stairs. The big double door that led into the living room was closed, but I could see that a lamp was lit inside the room. And then as I passed by, I heard her. She was sobbing softly. I turned quickly to go back to my room. I didn't want to be placed in the embarrassing position of hearing something I shouldn't. But before I'd gotten out of earshot, I heard her sobbing stop suddenly with a noise that sounded like the flat of a palm hand hitting hard against a cheek. Next morning, I was working with Dr. Martin and loving every minute of it. We worked silently, swiftly, with no regard for anything outside of the task immediately at hand. That is, save for one little thing. Dr. Martin seemed fascinated with a little vial of amber liquid which he kept on a desk. Twice he abandoned his work to walk over to it, lift the glass container up to the window, and study its contents, his lips forming a strange half-smile.
1: Why, yes. Yes, that's it, of course.
0: What? I beg your pardon, Dr. Martin. Were you speaking to me?
1: No, Miss Blake. Talking to myself, I expect. Scientists frequently do, I understand.
0: Yes, I've heard so.
1: My formula, Miss Blake. I just realized it's almost the color of her hair, isn't it? Lorna's, I mean. My wife has very pretty hair, don't you think?
0: I think Mrs. Martin is a beautiful woman in many ways.
1: Well, that's a rather generous opinion to form in so short a time, isn't it? Do you always analyze people so quickly and so flatteringly? How about me, for instance?
0: Well, I don't think you're being fair, Doctor, but since you asked, I'd say you're a man of great charm and certainly a scientist of remarkable ability.
1: I should be pleased, I suppose. However, it sounds like generalities. I think I'll have to see what I can do toward creating a more specific impression. Yes. Truly beautiful color, isn't it?
0: I've never seen anything quite that shade of amber. What is it, Doctor?
1: It's a mixture of my own. I'll let you in on it someday. Soon. But meanwhile, I'd advise you to keep clear of it. I think I could safely claim it to be the fastest acting poison in existence.
0: A new experiment, Doctor?
1: The most exciting experiment to which a scientific mind can apply itself. And I have every confidence that I'll be able to work it out to a successful conclusion.
0: Sounds challenging, Doctor. I hope I'll be allowed to work on it, too.
1: I assure you, my dear Miss Blake, I wouldn't attempt this particular experiment without you.
0: Neither of us made mention of his poison again, and indeed it seemed that the doctor had quite forgotten it. We were both working hard on the completion of his current project. Lorna Martin worked with us part of the time, and it was only then that I learned she had previously always assisted her husband with his work. It was, in fact, Lorna who suggested the final step that led him quickly to the result he had been striving for. We worked from early morning until late at night, and on the third day towards midnight, the project was completed. We had a late supper, and after a glass of liqueur, I left the doctor and his wife and went to my room. Yes?
1: I'm sorry. Were you asleep?
0: Oh, no. No, I was just sitting here relaxing, Doctor. I'm still too excited to do any sleeping.
1: Well, that's exactly how Lorna and I found ourselves feeling. So we decided to sit up and talk a bit over another glass of liqueur. We wondered if you'd join us. After all, this has been a three-way victory, Miss Blake. We want you in on our triumphal toast.
0: Oh, that's a generous thought. I'm afraid I wasn't much more than a spectator in this instance.
1: Oh, nonsense. Come along.
0: Well, I am certainly eager to talk with Mrs. Martin. I had no idea she was an active colleague of yours in the laboratory.
1: Oh, yes. Lorna's been of tremendous help to me. In the past, I would say she's been quite indispensable. Lorna's brilliant mind amazed me from the first moment I met her. Here we are. Lorna, my dear. Miss Blake and I were just having a most engrossing conversation, wholly about you. It seems Miss Blake has been greatly impressed by the work you've done on this idea of mine.
0: Oh, Dr. Martin, you're making it sound as if I had minimized your own work. I didn't mean...
1: Well, of course you didn't. I do understand. And you needn't make apologies in my direction for your appreciation of my wife's talents. Here now. A liqueur for you, Miss Blake. Same as earlier?
0: Please.
1: There you are.
0: Thank you.
1: Lorna, dear, how about you? Your glass can stand a little replenishing, I should imagine. And let me see. No. Why, you still have some that you haven't even touched.
0: In the few seconds that had passed since Dr. Martin and I had entered the room, three distinctly sharp and clear thoughts had crossed my mind in sudden, quick succession. And each of them struck at my insides like the painful puncture of a thin, sharp blade. One, that Dr. Martin, professionally, was insanely jealous of his wife. Two, that it was totally unlike Lorna Martin not to speak to us as we entered the room. And three, that Dr. Martin had just gone over to his wife to make absolutely certain that she was dead.

0: Autolite is bringing you Miss Joan Bennett in Statement of Mary Blake, tonight's production in radio's outstanding theater of thrills, Suspense.
1: Say, Harlow, can I get a pair of those Autolite stay-full battery suspenders?
2: Hap, there's a catch to these suspenders.
1: Of course. Wouldn't be suspenders without a catch.
2: Well, to get a pair of these, you'll have to rave about that special feature of the Autolite stay-full battery, the fiberglass retaining mat that protects every positive plate to keep the power-producing material in place for longer life. 70% longer life, in fact, than batteries without stay-full features. And this is proven in recent tests based on SAE life cycle standards.
1: Doesn't anyone but you have a pair of those wonderful, wonderful suspenders?
2: No, no. These suspenders were made for me by a happy car owner who recently bought an Autolite stay-full battery, the battery that needs water only 3 times a year in normal car use. Said he couldn't thank me enough for telling him about it. So, friends, see your Autolite battery dealer tomorrow. And remember, you're always right with Autolite.
0: And now, Autolite brings back to our Hollywood soundstage our star, Miss Joan Bennett, in Statement of Mary Blake, a tale well calculated to keep you in suspense.
3: I stood there, unable to speak. Dr. Martin looked at me. He was amused. Amused at my reaction to his wife's murder.
4: I rather think I could read your mind quite accurately at this moment, Miss Blake.
3: Why? Why?
4: Why? Why does one do anything? What motivates any action of man? There is a need, a desire, a want behind every action. I wanted to kill my wife. It's as simple as that.
3: The poison.
4: Yes. Come into the laboratory. The poison. We'll look for it.
3: It isn't on your desk. You did kill her with it, but I don't see it. And why have you made it a point to have a witness? I remember now. You talked of this as an experiment, and you told me I would work with you on it. Just what
4: patience, you... my dear girl, patience.
3: And what is the next step, Doctor? To call whom? The police, and tell them what?
4: When one discovers that one's wife has been murdered, one naturally calls in the authorities. Oh, yes, Sergeant. Listen carefully, please. This is Dr. Gregory Martin. My address is 12448 Pilgrim Drive. Would you send some men over immediately, please? My wife has just been murdered.
3: The complete realization of what he had done seemed to come upon me all at once. A sudden delayed shock that hit me with the impact of a hammer blow. I looked at him and he seemed a total stranger. A maniac whose next move I could not predict. He was laughing, and while he laughed, I reached desperately behind me, closing my fingers tightly around the glass container I felt in. And I prayed that it contained something that would serve as an effective weapon against the murderer. With one quick movement, I flung it full in his laughing face. And I watched it eat away his skin like a sheet of tissue paper in a soaring flame. When the police arrived, they found Lorna Martin seated erect and beautiful in the chair in the sitting room, while her husband writhed in pain on the floor of his laboratory. I was at Dr. Martin's desk, they said. I remember lifting my eyes to follow mutely the movements of the men who streamed into the room. Through the door, I could see them bending over the body of Lorna Martin, and I watched with a strange, detached curiosity as two interns administered temporary treatment to Dr. Martin's injuries. Then they took us away. The three of us. I don't remember much about it.
5: Do you want to talk now? Come now, Miss Blake. We realize that you've been under a great strain. We want to find out exactly what happened, and we must know exactly what part you played. You know, in view of what has happened to Dr. Martin and his wife, a man so revered and well-known... We will be subjected to a great deal of pressure to bring someone to justice for this thing.
3: Justice? How can Lorna Martin ever know justice?
5: Let's hear your story, Miss Blake, from the beginning. There were three people alone in that house when this happened. And of them, only you were able to speak. Now, let's hear what you have to say. How about it? All right. You'll talk on the stand.
6: Swear to tell the truth, the whole truth, nothing but the truth, so help you God.
3: It was like a dream, Stu. The setting now is a court of justice. And I sat numbly among strange faces and gesturing hands and questioning voices.
7: Please tell the court.
3: I could hear words tumbling towards me and then felt soft
7: the
3: air only to return with renewed force.
8: Dr. Martin has been my close friend and associate for over a dozen years. His fine character cannot be questioned. He and his wife were an unusually devoted couple. This thing that has happened is shocking.
7: Frequent visitor in the Martin home for many years, Dr. Lee.
9: Yes?
7: Can you relate to the court any scenes you witnessed in the Martin household which might have an important bearing on this case?
9: I attended a gathering at the Martin home on the very night that Miss Blake first came there. She sat with us in the living room, and throughout the evening I was aware of her studying Dr. Martin with a peculiar intensity. It was extremely
7: odd. As the medical examiner on this case, will you please tell the court your findings which revealed the cause of Lorna Martin's death?
6: Mrs. Martin was poisoned. The poison was in liquid form, taken internally. It was obviously expertly prepared by someone well acquainted with scientific formulas, someone who had access to an excellently equipped laboratory.
7: Please tell the court whose fingerprints were found on the liqueur glass from which Lorna Martin drank the poison that killed her.
10: We found on the glass the prints of Mrs. Martin and those of Mary Blake.
7: And no others?
10: No, sir. No others.
7: Did you discover any more of the poison like that which was used to kill Mrs. Martin?
10: There were several drops of it left in the glass from which Mrs. Martin drank. Later, during our investigational search of the entire house, more of the poison was found.
7: And will you please tell the court where the remainder of that poison was found?
10: Yes, sir. In a perfume bottle on the dressing table in the room of Mary Blake.
3: The voices floated in and out and around the room.
11: Next
3: and some of the words hit against the walls and echoed back at me. Then I rode on them to the front of the room, and the voices were loud and strange, and my senses seemed blocked by them, and by a hand that pointed towards me, and a face that swung down at me like an inflated comic balloon. I almost laughed. Perhaps I did.
7: Can you, Mary Blake, in any way account for the fact that only Mrs. Martin's and your own fingerprints were found on the glass of poison? Can you give the court any explanation for the perfume bottle containing the remainder of the poison being found in your room? Mary Blake, can you in any way explain the testimony we have heard repeatedly during this trial of your unusually strong personal interest in Dr. Martin?
3: The words were strung like beads on a string and wound round and round me until I felt them so tight it seemed I couldn't breathe. Then suddenly the voice that was strangling me with the words came through to me clearer and louder than ever before. And this time the words were built in a big stick and it was carefully aimed and swung straight towards me.
7: The prosecution at this time is able to bring forth its most important witness. We ask, however, that due consideration be given him by all those present in this courtroom, as his condition is still very serious. He has suffered from extreme shock, and as a result of the injuries he recently sustained, he is and will forever remain totally blind. Now, clerk, will you please inform the nurse outside that she may now bring the doctor into the courtroom? The prosecution calls to the stand Dr. Gregory Martin.
3: He came in, seated in a wheelchair. His hands and almost all of his face, save an open slit across his mouth, swathed in thick white bandages. There was something about seeing so handsome and powerful a figure so completely incapacitated. An involuntary gasp escaped from my own lips as well as from those of every person in the crowded courtroom. Without a word being spoken, the prosecution had easily scored its most effective point. And after Dr. Martin had finished his spoken testimony, the big stick of words came down upon me with full force.
12: Mr. Foreman, ladies and gentlemen of the jury, how do you find the defendant?
6: We find the defendant guilty as charged.
3: Then more words. Words coming at me with final flattening blows.
9: This court hereby sentences you to the Women's State Penitentiary for a period of not less than 99 years.

0: I found myself at the far end of a long corridor, the length of it stretching before me in a winding pattern, the walls of it a thick impregnable cement. There were no windows, save for a small opening high on the wall to my right. Through this, a single shaft of light fell into a pattern which told me that there were iron bars on that one small window. At first, it seemed that I was alone in this place. I stood huddled and afraid, unable to move. Somehow, I had the feeling that soon I would not be alone. Then, faintly, from out of the darkness ahead of me, I heard him coming with slow, shuffling footsteps. The walk of a man who has not long been without his eyes. I saw his cane first, a slim thread of white in the blackness before me. I watched it, tapping up and down in a nervous rhythm, tapping, coming closer, closer. I felt the muscles in my throat tighten in an effort to scream, but I made no sound at all, nor did I move. I just stood there and waited and watched him come toward me. Then, in the next instant, his face caught in the shaft of light, and I saw him very clearly.
1: Mary, oh, Mary, oh, please. Oh,
2: wake up. Oh. Come on now, get hold before you rouse the whole block. Come on now. Oh, we can't have this every night.
0: Oh, how's that dream? I can't stop dreaming. It isn't fair. It isn't fair. I don't belong here. I didn't do anything, but I'm here. He still won't leave me alone, not even in my sleep. Oh,
2: there, you see, Warden. That's the way it is every night. We can't seem to
3: That's
2: do
3: That's enough, Matron. We're releasing Mary Blake.
0: What did you say?
3: You're free, Miss Blake. The nightmare is over. Come with me, and I'll tell you what has happened.

0: Miss Blake, the state has no way of returning these weeks of freedom it wrongly took from you, nor of erasing the shock and heartbreak you've been forced to suffer. We can only hope that it has not too deeply embittered you and hasn't totally destroyed your faith in the justice one customarily finds in our courtrooms.
1: There seems to be a limit to bitterness, Warden. I find that what I feel now is not a release from injustice, but a release from fear. I know that he can never reach me again, even in my dreams. How can I be so sure of that?
0: Well, it's another of the things that can't be accounted for rationally about this case. It leads one to wonder if some metaphysical force wasn't put to work in place of the erring machinery of justice. Miss Blake, when you blinded Dr. Martin, you limited his vision to mental images. And over the period of time that has lapsed since the day you received sentence, it seems the doctor's mind would not free him from one particular visual experience. He, too, suffered from a recurring dream, which, due to his impairment, was inflicted upon his waking as well as sleeping hours.
1: The dream, did he describe it?
0: Oh, he did, in detail. It seemed that there was...
2: slow, groping steps. I entered a narrow corridor. With my hands, I felt that the walls were of a thick, impregnable cement. And the tap of my cane produced an echo that told me the corridor was one of interminable winding lengths. I did not want to enter nor walk through it. Yet it seemed that I was forced to. And the walking, seemed endless. I wanted to cry out, but could find no voice. I wanted to see a single light from a window or an open door to know that there was somewhere an end to the blackness. But there was no light and no end. I wanted to turn back, but there was no turning back and no end to my walking. And although I had the feeling of being alone in this place, I knew that I was not alone and never would be. And it was worse than being alone. For though I could not see her, and though she did not touch nor speak to me, I knew she was there. And for me, she would always be there. Mary Blake, my accuser. For she is the innocent, and I am the guilty. And for the innocent, there is always a freedom. And for the guilty, there is never an escape.

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2: 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Next Thursday for Suspense, our star will be Mr. John Lund. The play is called The Man in the Room. And it is, as we say,
0: a tale well calculated to keep you in suspense.
2: Tonight's Suspense play was produced and edited by William Spear and directed by Norman MacDonald. Music for Suspense is composed by Lucian Moravec and conducted by Lud Bluskin. Statement of Mary Blake is an original play written for radio by Shirley Gordon. Miss Joan Bennett will soon be seen in the MGM production, Father of the Bride. In the coming weeks, you will hear such stars as Claire Trevor and Charles Boyer. Don't forget, next Thursday, same time, Autolite will present Suspense, starring John Lund.
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16: Listen, get a load of this. This'll kill you. I got a story that should be written up by one of those big magazine writers. Only mine is true. The whole thing is true, so help me. You know, they say truth is stranger than fiction, don't they? Well, get this. I was working down at the Acme Engineering, an outfit making hydraulic valves for gun turrets, and we had a foreman named Charlie Harris, one of those big, good-looking guys who thought he was a big shot because he was a boss. Well, this guy was always picking on me. Like, for instance, one morning, I come to work a few minutes late, and this Harris says,
17: "Well, good afternoon, Jordan."
16: "I save those gags for Jack Benny. It's only a quarter after eight."
17: "Well, get here at eight, and you'll be spared my sense of humor."
16: "Well, ain't a guy got a right to get here a couple of minutes late once in a while?"
17: "Yeah, sure, once in a while, Joe, but not every other day."
16: "Oh, gee, Charlie, my alarm clock's on a bum. You know you can't buy a new one these days."
17: "Oh, save that for the teacher. Now, come on, Joe, come on, get on the ball."
16: "Save that for the teacher," he said. Always throwing up to me that he graduated from engineering school and I never even had a chance to go to high school. As if you need an education to be a smart guy. Why, I could tell you 100 guys who never even went to school could buy and sell that guy Well, that's another story. Anyway, this Charlie Harris kept giving me the needle.
17: "Joe, can I talk to you for a minute?"
16: "What is it now, Chief?"
17: "Quit calling me Chief. Now look, kid, look. I don't know what's wrong, but you're slowing up. The other boys are turning out 100 parts a day, and you're only averaging 80. Now, what's the trouble, Joe?"
16: "Well, I don't know. My eyes hurt. This work gets tough on the eyes, and I got to stop once in a while. My eyes hurt bad."
17: "You complained last week, too, Joe, and the company doctor's report said there was nothing wrong."
16: "Ah, what does that quack know?"
17: All right. Now, quit the complaints and get on the job, Joe. We've still got a war on our hands, even though you and a lot of other guys have forgotten it since Germany took the count."
16: "There's a war on. Did you get that?" At the time, he was technically right, but giving me the business just because he didn't like me, waving your flag and singing, "Oh, say, can you see?" Look, I'm just as patriotic as him or any other guy. Could I help it if my eyes hurt bad? But he had to go make a big thing out of it just because I got in the habit of stepping out a little here and there, and he found out. Well, ain't a guy got a right to have a little fun once in a while just because those Japs are still popping away? So my eyes hurt a little the next day. Is that so terrible? Are the Japs going to win a war just because I've had a little fun? Anyway, he keeps picking on me and picking on me. And one day while I was knocking my brains out,
17: "Joe!"
18: "Oh, let me ride in the wide open spaces that I love. Don't offense me,
17: Joe!"
18: "What?" "Yeah?"
17: "Now, look, Joe, look. I don't like playing cops, but you know there's oil and gasoline all over the place.
18: Yeah?
17: And that a cigarette dropped in one of those pools could burn the plant down?
18: So what?"
17: "So read the sign beside your machine."
18: "Well, I can read it, Charlie."
17: "Go on, read it."
18: "No smoking."
17: "Drop that cigarette."
18: "Why, what cigarette, Charlie?"
17: "You stupid jerk."
18: "Why, you, I'll break your head for that."
17: "Oh, you will, eh?"
18: "Okay, you ask for it." "Oh, oh." I would have mobilized a guy, but he hit me a lucky punch. Never would have happened again in a million years, but... Well, he knocked me out. Charlie was standing by the cot when I came to looking worried, and he started to apologize, but I gave him a quick brush. Why, the stinking rat, he was scared of me. That's why he didn't report me to the front office. He acted as if he were doing me a big thing by not snitching, but it was because he was scared of me. He thought I'd forget. Joe Jordan never forgets. Remember that. And Joe Jordan always gets even. But I played my cards right. I didn't let him know I was still sore. Now, that was smart, wasn't it? I went on working as if nothing happened, even though the rest of the guys started picking on me, too. Because he was a boss and they were trying to get in good with him, they kept it after me every day until I thought my head would explode, always, always rubbing it in.
19: "Hey, Jack Dempsey, still leading with your chin?"
20: "Quit using my tools all the time, Joe."
19: "Hey, Joe, you ain't smoking again, are you? You'll have to get another lucky punch from Charlie." Hey. Hey, quit throwing your shavings on my machine, Joe.
18: I used to get splitting headaches and the pounding on my brain. Well, you would, too, getting it from all sides like that, wouldn't you? It wasn't so bad during the day. The machine drowned out the noise in my head, but at night, that pounding would start steady like my machine, banging away all the time so I couldn't sleep. It might have got another guy, but not me. Not me. I'm too tough. And I got plans for Joe Jordan. Be a big guy someday with my brains. No foreman of some small-time outfit. Be head man of the biggest shop in town with a classy car, a big house with servants, and a beautiful wife. Yeah. Yeah, beautiful wife. And I had her all picked out. Her name was Harriet Slate, and she was a stenographer at Acme. All the guys was on the make for her, but, well, she had a yen for me. Not that she ever said anything, but I can tell. You see, I know dames. Well, at the water cooler this day, I managed to bump her as I got a paper cup and...
0: Oh,
18: what? Oh, pardon es moi.
0: Oh, you speak French.
18: Oh, a little. I knew a guy from Paris, France once, and he taught me a couple of things. Cherchez la femme. Commentez allez-vous.
0: Quite an accent. Excuse me, Joe, I gotta get back to
18: you. No, wait a minute. I got a lot of accomplishments. I'm a good dancer, too. Did you know that I took second place in the Jitterbug contest at Ocean Park last year?
0: No, I didn't.
18: Huh? Do you, Lindy?
0: No, I'm sort of on the conservative side.
18: Well, I can do the square stuff, too.
0: We must have a dance sometime. Excuse me, Joe,
18: Wait, Harriet, I just happened to think. How about going on a company dance with me on Friday?
0: I'm very sorry, Joe, but I can't.
18: Why, aren't you going?
0: Yes, but I have a date with Charlie.
18: Charlie who?
0: Charlie Harris.
18: Charlie Harris. Charlie Harris. Charlie Harris. He moved into my life. Then he moved into my head and he started banging. And now he moved in with my girl. That guy was doing everything he could to burn me up. He knew I was going to ask Harry to the dance, but he beat me to it. Okay, I said to myself, I can wait a week. But I'll get to dance with that little lady. And once I get her in my arms and I show her a couple of steps, she won't want to dance with him again. Well, it was a long week, and I kept hearing reports that Charlie and Harriet were engaged. But that was just to burn me up, see? And then came the dance.
21: Hey, didn't you bring a dame, Joe?
18: I got a doll here, pal.
21: Where is she, dancing with some other guy?
18: Yeah, she's dancing with some other guy.
21: Don't stand there with egg all over your face. If my dame was dancing with another guy, you can bet I'd cut in.
18: Well, that's a good idea. Pardon me, I'm cutting in.
22: Oh, no, you're not, Joe.
18: Look, I wasn't asking the pleasure of you, Charlie. Now, if you don't mind...
0: This is our favorite number, Joe.
18: Well, why can't I cut in once? Just because he's a big foreman or something?
22: No, because you're the big dope.
18: Dope. Did you get that? He called me a dope. But he didn't know I was smart. You know, all good things ain't on the surface, you know. I went home, I tried to sleep, but the pounding on my brain was coming like a sledgehammer. Bang, bang, bang, bang, and I could hear her laughing at me. That dirty, double-crossing dame laughing at me. Laughing at me! And the bang in my head was coming louder and louder and crashing against my brain, exploding on my forehead. And then the pounding stopped. And for the first time in weeks, there was silence in my head. That soft, cool quiet, like Sunday morning when you were a kid and no one was awake in the house but you. Like Christmas night after the excitement was over and you went to bed and you thought about the new sled and the wonderful dinner you just ate. And there was peace on earth. And then I got the idea. No more pounding in my head now. I was going to eliminate the cause of the pounding, kill the root. Yeah, I was going to kill two birds with one stone. Charlie Harris was going to burn for murder. And the murder? The murder of Harriet Slate.

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2: Are you still with me? Well, listen. Like I was telling you, I decided to kill Harriet and pin the rap on Charlie. Fooled you, didn't I? You thought I was going to knock off Charlie myself, didn't you? No. The law was going to do that. You see? You get the switch? Now, get this. I knew how I was going to knock off the dame, and I knew how I was going to pin the blame on Charlie. But the only thing missing was the motive. You understand the motive? So before I killed her, I started supplying the motive. Every day down at the plant, I drop something here and I drop something there to the guys. Hey, I just heard that Charlie and Harriet was having an argument down the hall.
3: Oh, lover spat, probably.
2: No, I understand things aren't so hotshot between those two.
3: Oh, you're crazy, Joe.
2: Well, that's what I heard. Hey, Charlie's been doing a lot of bowling these nights, hasn't he?
4: Yeah, he loves it.
2: Well, he didn't seem to when he and Harriet were so palsy-walsy.
4: I heard something about that, but I don't believe it.
2: No, I do. I heard him arguing plenty in the hall the other day. Say, did you hear that Charlie and Harriet had a big blow-off last night? Something about another guy?
3: Yeah, I heard things weren't going so hot with those two lately. Did you hear that Harriet and Charlie had a big scrap the other night?
2: Old news, Marty. It's old news. I understand she's got a guy up north, and Charlie is burning.
3: Oh, he ought to bust her head wide open. It'd serve her right for two-timing a white guy like Charlie.
2: There was the motive. Signed, sealed, wrapped up in a big red ribbon. Now, was that smart or was that smart? The next afternoon, I heard Charlie making a date with her for that night. He didn't know it, but it was going to be his last date. When the 5 o'clock whistle blew, Charlie went in to wash his hands. I slipped over to his workbench. I grabbed the steel pipe he used on his drill press, and I slipped under my coat. I wore gloves so my fingerprints wouldn't show on it. Smart, huh? Only Charlie's fingerprints were on the pipe. I waited outside the plant, and a little while, Charlie walked by. Got a minute, Charlie?
5: Huh? Yeah, I guess so.
2: Look, there's an idea I've been working on that can speed production in our department. Now, can I talk to you tonight for an hour or so?
5: Oh, I'm sorry, Joe. I can't tonight. I got a date with an angel.
2: But, Charlie, with my idea, each man can turn out 200 valves a day easy. I got it all worked out, and I'm modeling my room. Can't you make it tonight?
5: Look, Joe, I told you I got a date.
2: Oh, fine. You're always giving me that patriotic stuff when it doesn't cost you anything.
5: Huh?
2: Okay, Charlie, I took you up on it. I've been giving up my nights to work on this idea I have. Now, look, I don't expect nothing out of it. But when I ask you to give up a measly hour, you're too busy. Now, why can't you come up after your date?
5: Whoa. Easy there, Joe, easy.
2: Oh.
5: I didn't know you were so hot about all of this. Okay, if it means so much to you. Look, suppose I leave my girl about 11 and get to your room a few minutes later, huh?
6: Gee, you're swell, Charlie, swell. I'll be waiting for you. Now, look, I may be out for a minute or two to get a pack of butts or something, but the door will be open, so will you wait for me?
5: Yeah, sure, okay. I'll see you later.
6: You sure will. Everything was working out just like I planned. Pretty good for a dumb guy, huh? I grabbed a bite of dinner, and then I dropped over to Charlie's boarding house. He lived on the first floor in the back. I looked at his window, and it was open. Perfect. I waited until dark. I pushed up the window, and I dropped in. It took only a few seconds to find what I wanted. A handkerchief with Charlie's initials on it. I was outside and walking down the street before I had a chance to even get nervous. I killed time till about 10:30, and then I drove over to Harriet's house, and I waited across the street. In a little while, Harriet and Charlie walked up. And they talked, and then Charlie looked at his watch, and he kissed her goodnight. Kissed her goodnight. I waited for a few minutes after he left, and I walked up to her room and knocked on the door.
7: Who's there?
6: It's me, Harriet. It's Joe Jordan. I got something to tell you about Charlie.
7: What is it, Joe?
6: Don't get nervous. Nothing's happened. I'm just playing a little trick on Charlie.
7: Oh, you made me scared for a second. Come on in, Joe. I was just making a little home recording of this song on the radio. You know, singing along with the band. I know Charlie will get a big kick out of it.
6: That's your favorite song, isn't it?
7: Mm-hmm. It's Charlie's, too. We love it.
6: You really go for that guy, don't you?
7: Is there any question about it? Joe, we were going to tell everybody in a few days anyway, so you may as well know now. Charlie and I are going to be married in 3 weeks when we get our vacations. Isn't that wonderful?
6: Yeah, that's wonderful. Only you're taking your vacation a little sooner than that, baby.
7: What do you mean?
6: You're not marrying him or anybody else.
7: Are you kidding? Get out of here, you big dope.
6: Oh, I'm a big dope, huh? I'm a big dope.
7: Joe. Joe. What are you gonna do with it?

0: did it. It was done. I looked at a clock. It was 11:10. He'd just be getting to my room now. 5 minutes to kill. Hey, did you get that? Now I had time to kill. That was a good one, wasn't it? I dropped Charlie's handkerchief on the floor, then messed up the joint to look like a struggle. And I waited till 11:15, and then I smashed the clock. It stopped dead. Did you hear that one? The clock stopped dead. Good, huh? I dropped the steel pipe on the floor, blew the place fast, and raced home. I ran up the stairs, worried that maybe Charlie had left, but he was still there.
1: Well, where have you been, Joe? I was just getting ready to leave.
0: Oh, I'm sorry, Charlie. I got stuck.
1: Oh, okay. Where's the model you were talking about?
0: Oh, gee, I'm sorry to have dragged you all the way over here for nothing. It's
1: huh?
0: It's still at the welder's. I thought it would be here sure by tonight. Can we make it tomorrow?
1: Oh, you're a corker, Joe. You've messed up my whole evening.
0: I sure did. I kept chewing the fat with Charlie about this and that until I was sure he wouldn't get home until late. And then I dropped off to a nice, restful sleep. The next morning, I was on the job at 8 on the dot. Charlie was there already, but that didn't worry me. It wouldn't be for long. And about an hour later, the kid from the front office came up and said something to Charlie, and he left the shop. Now, that was it. Those were the dicks, and Charlie was a dead pigeon. I went on with my work, not doing very much, just faking, you know, because I knew I was going to be next. And I was. The same kid came at lunchtime and told me I was wanted at the front gate. Got a little nervous when I saw the two big coppers, but as soon as they spoke, I felt it was going to be all right.
2: Joe Jordan?
0: Yeah? Yeah, that's me.
2: I'm Lieutenant Sullivan, Homicide Squad. This is Sergeant Carter.
3: Hello. Mm-hmm.
2: Hop in. Hope you don't mind coming down to headquarters with us when I ask you a couple of questions.
0: No, I don't mind. What's it all about?
2: Where were you last night, Jordan?
0: Last night? Well, I hit the hay early.
2: What time?
0: I was awful tired. I had a tough day at the shop yesterday. I guess it was about 9:30.
2: Did you see Charlie Harris last night?
0: No, I saw him when we left the plant yesterday about 5, but... Hey, wait a minute. Where's Charlie now? He left the shop about 10 this morning.
2: Never mind. But he says he was in your room at 11:15.
0: He says he was in my room at 11... Well, maybe he was. No, Charlie Harris is a white guy. He don't lie. If he says so, then he's probably right.
2: I thought you said you went to bed about 9:30.
0: Well, I did. Maybe I was asleep when he came in. Maybe I was talking to my sleep when he was there. You know, I wouldn't want to do anything to contradict Charlie. Say, what are you guys trying to pin on me? If Charlie's in a jam, I got to know what he said because I got to back him
2: Save
0: up.
2: Save it, kid. Tell me.
0: Huh?
2: Do you know Harriet Slate?
0: Why, that no good two-timing dame, double-crossing a good guy like Charlie. Why, you know, he was telling me yesterday when we left the plant yesterday that he was going to get a settle last night once and for all. As a matter of fact, he... Say, what are you guys smiling at? Did I say something? Why, did I say anything to make Charlie... Did Charlie... Smart, huh? I handled that smart, didn't I? You see now how I worked the whole thing out? Every little detail? Remember now how I planned it that night in bed when the pounding stopped like I told you before? Oh, the trial was a cinch. The DA had all the evidence he needed and a little more. Charlie was with her that night? Proved. The steel pipe was his, wasn't it? Proved. There were his fingerprints on it, wasn't they? Proved. And the motive? The boys in the plant furnished that. They were perfect witnesses. They liked Charlie. They tried to help him, but they had to admit the stories that were going around. And the piece de resistance... That's French, you know. It was the way I knocked his alibi for a loop. Now do you see why I smashed the clock at 11:15? Do you? It was airtight.
4: Charles Harris, will you rise and come before the court? Charles Harris, a jury of your peers have found you guilty of murder in the first degree, and I...
0: Boy, what a day. You should have seen him. He stood there trying to put on the big shot stuff even then, trying to act like he wasn't scared. But I could tell he was ready to faint right there and then. But the newspaper guys were taken and they said he stood straight and fine and brave, like a soldier facing a firing squad. That's what they said, the dopes. But I knew he was yellow. Or else he wouldn't have picked on me just because he was boss, would he? Would he? Huh? So you see, I was smarter than he thought, than anybody thought, even the DA of those dicks. Now, there was a funny situation for you, wasn't it?
2: The real murderer was in court furnishing that testimony that convicted that poor... and no one knew it. That's a good one, isn't it, huh? Isn't that wonderful, Father, huh? Wasn't that marvelous? The real guy was in court...
4: It's time, Father.
3: Be brave now, Joseph. We must go.
2: Well, all right, Father, but let me tell you the punchline.
4: Come on, Joe, it's time.
2: Ah, will you quit a warden so we'll be a minute late? So you'll pay the guy who pulls the switch a minute overtime. The state can afford it. I've been telling Father here the whole story. I gotta tell him the snapper, don't I?
3: Let him finish, Warden. Go on, my son.
2: Well, you see, it was a fluke, Father. A million to one shot. They never would have got me if not for just one thing. One little mistake, Father. You see, the night I knocked the doll off, she up and told me that she was making a recording of that song on the radio. She told me, do you hear? And I forget all about it. So all the time I was spilling my guts to Harriet, that machine was taking down every word. And I forgot about it. Why, if I had only thought of the record, if I only smashed it that night. But I didn't. Then Harriet's old lady got a hold of her stuff, and months later she decided to play the records, and she heard the whole thing. My whole confession, just as if I spilled it to the dicks.
4: Father.
3: We must go now, Joseph.
2: Okay, Father. I'm coming. Come on, Warden. Come on, come on. Watch a real man walk down the last mile.
3: The Lord is my shepherd. I shall not want. He maketh me to lie down.
2: You've seen plenty of guys walking down this road, didn't you, Warden, huh? I bet none of them ever took it as good as me, did they? They say guys crack up on this little walk, don't they? Not me. I got guts. I bet Charlie would have cracked up by now, huh, Warden? You know, those newspaper guys said he stood straight and fine and brave that day. He wouldn't be standing that way now, would he, Warden? He'd be screaming his yellow head off. He wouldn't be taking it like me. See, there's nothing to be scared of.

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2: Do you think the paper will say I stood straight and fine and brave? Like a guy facing the firing squad, huh? Do you? I'm taking pretty good, ain't I, Warden? Ain't I, Father? Tell me. I said, tell me. I'm not afraid. You hear me? I'm not afraid. I'm not afraid to burn. Look, I'm laughing. Ah-ha. Ah-ha. Ah-ha. No, don't take me alone.

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2: 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It's been a great pleasure, as always, to make an appearance here on Suspense. Mr. Spear wanted me to pass along to you the word, which I know will be of interest to many thousands of listeners, and that is that 2 weeks from tonight, on September the 6th, in response to overwhelming public demand, Suspense will again bring you the Lucille Fletcher Study in Terror, Sorry Wrong Number, starring Agnes Moorhead. That's the show you remember about the woman on the telephone. It's certainly one of the landmarks of radio. Next Thursday, you will hear Peter Lorre in a Suspense play, which also promises to be most unusual. I know you will want to be listening, as I will.
0: Dane Clark appeared through the courtesy of Warner Brothers and is currently being seen in their production, Pride of the Marines. 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

0: Autolite and its 98,000 dealers bring you Mr. Broderick Crawford in tonight's presentation of...
1: Suspense. 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
1: Give me a packet of cigarettes, sir. Oh.
2: Yes, sir. That'll be 11 cents, sir.
1: 11 cents? Yesterday there was 10.
2: Sorry, mister. As of midnight, all major brands went up to 11 cents. This is 1935, you know, not 1932.
1: Yeah.
2: Things are looking up and going up, that's what I say.
1: You say that, huh? Yeah.
3: Ginch.
1: What?
3: Outside, I got something.
1: Okie dokie. So?
3: Certain parties is meeting tonight up at the hotel.
1: Are you kidding? Hey, Flot, you kidding me?
3: Oh, Ginch, I wouldn't kid you. You know that.
1: What parties?
3: The big brokers. You know, Harry and Lepke and Lucky. And Albert, he's going to be there. And Gurra. And the boys from Chicago, Milwaukee,
1: oh,
3: Casey.
1: Nobody said nothing to my boss.
3: I just thought you ought to know.
1: The Dutchman ain't going to like this, Flot.
3: He's still got you running numbers.
1: Yeah.
3: Why don't you quit him?
1: I can't.
3: Why not?
1: Mo Weinberg quit. Dutch Schultz stuck an ice pick in his ear.
3: Yeah, I heard about that. He's kind of a screwball, huh?
1: Oh, wait till he hears you holding another meeting without him. Boy, he'll be banging all over the place.
3: Maybe you better not go back to Newark today.
1: And who'll he be banging? Me.
3: So take a rest. Tell you what, Ginch, I'll blow you to a show.
1: What's playing?
3: Shirley Temple. I already seen it, but I'll see it again.
1: Shirley Temple, huh?
3: Yeah. She's the cutest little thing, just like a doll. I tell you, Ginch, boy, I cried. I honestly...

0: Are you Harry, Lucky, boys?
1: All right, gentlemen. I think we are all assembled. Somebody turn that radio off.
0: Hey, you're looking just fine. Hey, Harry, how was the vacation?
1: It was very charming, very charming.
0: Did Mrs. enjoy herself?
1: Her back gave her a few, what do you call it, twinges, but taken by and large, it was a charming vacation.
0: That's nice.
1: But enough of this pleasantries. To business, gentlemen. The question we have met to deliberate about is this new fella in the DA's office.
0: That bummer's got to be banged in the head.
1: Please, a little consideration?
2: Hey, girl, don't be interrupting, Harry.
0: Sorry.
1: Apologies accepted. Now then, this new fella has been investigating some matter which might prove embarrassing to we fellas if all the facts should become known. I am referring in particular to the stuff he is investigating about the numbers business. Now, since we decided to get smart and form the syndicate...
3: What do you mean I don't go in?
4: How are you, boys?
2: Dutch Schultz.
4: Yes, Albert, it's the Dutchman. How come all of my good friends here, the people I've been doing business with for years, how come they're holding councils without the Dutchman, huh?
1: Please, act like a civilized being, will you? Act like you didn't grow up in a barn or somewhere.
4: And you, Harry, you're my pal. What is this?
1: This is a matter concerning New York City, Mr. Schultz. Not New Jersey or Newark, which is why you weren't invited.
4: Well, the way I heard it was, you was going to discuss the new guy in the DA's office.
1: Which is correct, but please, no names.
4: That DA, he done a lot of bad things to me. I think I ought to be in on the discussion.
1: Frankly, I didn't think you'd be interested, but since you see fit to come busting in here, you can stay.
4: Yeah, that's more like it, Harry, thanks.
1: One thing, though.
4: What? What's that?
1: You're not on the board of the syndicate, Mr. Schultz, so you don't get the vote.
4: Wait a minute, what is this? A bunch of lead pipe hoods and you're trying to make like big businessmen, big operators.
0: We are businessmen, Dutch. You can sit down and shut up or get out of here. All right, that's more like it. Now then, Harry, you were saying?
1: Ever since that runaway grand jury took out Mr. Dodge, we have had great difficulties keeping the DA's office in line. We got plenty of grease, but nobody to pay it to. This new fella, he's incorruptible. So the question is, what are we going to do about him?
4: Just give him a treatment he wouldn't forget, that's all.
0: That's what I say. The bummer's got to be banged in the head.
1: Now, please, what are you talking? Gentlemen, a little consideration. Thank you. You see, Mr. Schultz, times are changing. We don't operate with those tactics anymore. This is big business. We got to operate with a modicum of intelligence.
4: Modicum? What gives with that there modicum?
2: It means a itty-bit...
4: All right, why don't he say so? A itty-bit intelligence. That I can understand, but modicum...
1: Now please, Mr. Schultz, let me remind you. You're here as an observer only.
4: Oh, please proceed. I was carried away, a modicum.
1: Yes. Operate with intelligence. It seems to me that there is a definite possibility that we may have to resort to drastic measures in dealing with this fella.
4: Yeah.
1: And so I am deputizing Albert here to investigate the situation. This is no ordinary contract, Albert. I want you to figure out how it can be done so nobody gets fingered and nobody gets hurt. Excepting for that fella, I mean.
2: Will do. The perfect contract.
4: Yeah, and I'll help you. I got a lot of ideas and experience in that line.
1: No.
4: Harry, listen, you don't know how much I hate that new DA.
1: N-O. No. This calls for finesse. And please, no names. Albert, I'm counting on you. Gentlemen, we'll meet here in 1 week for Albert's report. And in the meantime, don't worry about the future. You know the old saying? Keep smiling.

0: 5 ““ 5 ► 34 ► 23 78 50 23 46 8 » 91 װ││ 415 װ 67 װ װ װ││ And that, my good friend, winds it up for the night.
1: Really a very nice little take, Inch, if I do say so myself.
0: Yeah, well, just don't you plan on taking any of it for yourself, Abba-Dabba.
1: Who can be so stupid? You needn't speak to me like that, Ginch. I know Mr. Schultz.
0: Yeah, but you don't know him like I know him. Yeah, what's the food on the table for?
1: Mr. Schultz. He's back from the meeting.
0: I was hoping he'd stay in New York, see a show or something. Hi, boss.
1: Hello, Mr. Schultz.
2: Hi, boys. Okay, Berman, what's the tally?
1: Very good, Mr. Schultz. $13,561.13 for the day.
2: That's because of you, Abba Dabba.
1: It was nothing.
2: Yeah, so they think I'm slipping, do they? You, Ginch, what do you think?
0: Well, I think you're on top of the world, Dutch.
2: Yeah, and you know why? Because I use my brains. When I ain't got them, I buy them. Those knuckleheads in New York, those big businessmen, they got a numbers racket. Me, I got a numbers racket. Mine pays off the players, but hardly ever. Theirs, it's paying off all the time. And why? Because mine is superior, that's why. Because I use my head. I went out and bought me Abba Dabba here.
1: Oh, but I was glad to get the job. I like the money.
2: Shut up! I think, why isn't the numbers paying me more money? Because it's too honest, that's why. It's like a bad slot. When a slot's bad and paying off too much, what do? You fix it. So I went over to that college there, and I bought me a student, a mathematical genius. I said to him, kid, you fix this, and I'll take care of you.
1: You were very generous, and was really a fascinating problem.
2: Ginch, what's the matter with South Bayonne?
0: The school kids. We're losing that business. One of the principals is working against our runners.
2: Oh, principal, huh? I hate principals. I had a principal once. His name was Jesse Condon. Did you ever hear of him?
1: By the Lindbergh case?
2: Yeah, that's the one. He used to beat my ears off, and I was a defenseless kid, too. Look, I'll tell you what. Ginch, you give this principal a workout.
0: Oh, Dutch, he's an old man.
2: I don't think you heard me good, Ginch.
0: I heard you, Dutch. You're only working guys over. Well, you got plenty of guys to do that sort of stuff.
2: But I want you to do this one, Ginch. Let me show you a trick, Ginch. Come here. Put your hand on the table.
0: Oh, Dutch.
2: Put it on the table there.
0: All right.
3: Dutch, you broke it. You broke my thumb.
2: Yeah, that was pretty neat, wasn't it, huh? I know a lot of those kind of tricks, Ginch. So I tell you what now. Every week that passes without you doing what I tell you, like when I tell you to give the principal a workout, I'm going to break another finger for you. What are you staring at?
1: Nothing, sir.
2: All right, that's good. I don't like people to stare at me. Well, how about it, Ginch? How do you feel?
3: Oh, Dutch.
1: Shouldn't he get that fixed, Mr. Schultz?
2: Yeah, he should. Now, Ginch, here's 50. Go down to the drugstore and get that fixed up. Oh, Ginch, do me a favor. Get me a present for my mother. Something nice, a big bottle of Tutu L'Amour. You know what I mean?
3: Yeah, for your mother. Sure, Dutch. If you want, I should get her some perfume or toilet water.
2: I'll kill you for saying that! Where does he think he is? Where does he get off talking like that? Stop that! Everything's going crazy around here. My own boys are talking out against me and those businessmen. Just a simple contract. Hit the DA on the head and they gotta meet with the board of directors like... Oh, that's a big deal. Keep smiling, he says. Keep smiling.

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0: And now, Autolite brings back to our Hollywood soundstage Mr. Broderick Crawford in Elliot Lewis's production of Dutch Schultz. A true story, well calculated to keep you in suspense.
4: All right, gentlemen, all right. All right, Albert. Let's hear it.
5: And, Albert, don't give us none of that keep smiling stuff, huh?
6: Look, Schultz, I don't want no trouble with you tonight.
5: Okay, Mr. Businessman, okay. Let's hear the report, huh?
6: All right. I want quiet. I don't want to have to tell this twice. Here it is. The subject under discussion is no DA. This guy's got it 24 hours around. Two plainclothesmen all the time. They watch his building, they escort him everywhere. There's no way to get at him. I mean no ordinary way.
5: Use a truck. You get a big garbage truck. See, it comes speeding down the street.
7: Mr. Schultz, do we have to have you ejected?
5: All right, go on.
6: My cousin, he's got a little kid, 5 years old. So what I did, I borrowed this kid, bought him a tricycle, see? Every morning when this fella comes walking out with his bodyguards, there I am, Joe Citizen, typical square, taking my morning physical with my little boy right there by the door.
7: Very nice. Good, yeah.
6: Yeah, yeah. He comes walking out. He smiles at the kid, sort of tips his hat to me. I swear that guy's going to be a politician someday. And then he walks down to the corner drugstore.
7: Drugstore?
6: Yeah, yeah. And the way I figured, everybody in City Hall is trying to tap his phone, so he uses the drugstore's public pay station. He goes inside, the two bodyguards keep out in the street. He stays in an average of 3 minutes alone, see? Then he comes out, gets in a city limousine, and goes downtown.
7: Very nice information, Albert. Now, how do you work it?
6: He's very precise, this fella. Goes into the drugstore at 8:05 precisely every morning. The fellas who are handling the contract get there early. Bang the druggist with silences, wait. He comes in. Guards are outside. He goes into the booth. They bang him, stroll out. You got two and a half minutes to get away. The guns get left in the drugstore.
5: That's good. Let's do it.
7: Listen, Albert, I think it's a very compact and neat way to handle a contract, and I only wish I still had you working for me in your old capacity.
6: Yeah, yeah. Incidentally, the guns I already arranged for, a pair of brand new untraceable government 45s. We lifted him out of a crate down at the Federal Warehouse.
7: It's perfect. Nice work, Albert. But I've been giving this entire matter a lot of thought during the past week. Now, really, I tell you honestly, I haven't slept. Now, please, gentlemen, I beg of you, a little consideration. All right! Burn! A lot I care. You wouldn't listen. Now, that's better. Now, you know me. I got only your best interests at heart. And I have come to the conclusion that it is in all our best interest that this fellow from the DA's office stays alive.
5: Harry, what are you, buggy or something? This guy's got to go.
8: All right, boys. You can just quiet down and listen to me.
6: Yeah, Lucky. What do you say?
8: I say Harry's right. The guy lives. Now, we got to look at this with the long view. We got to think of the syndicate.
5: You and a syndicate can drop dead. Albert's got the perfect plan. Let's use it.
8: Listen, Schultz, I want you to shut up. And now. Harry's right, and here's why. What can this DA investigate? Manhattan, nothing else. All right. So we're going to let him. We got a nationwide business to take care of. We ain't going to sacrifice that just so a couple of Times Square number runner can stare at the can. The syndicate will come first.
7: Yeah, but that fella, he's investigating pretty high up. He could even get some of we fellas in this room.
8: No, Gura.
7: No?
8: Any lawyer will tell you they can't get an indictment unless they got a solid case. And they can't get a solid case unless they got two witnesses. And that is where we pass out the contracts.
6: You mean, instead of taking this one fellow, we're going to have to take 10, maybe 20?
8: Huh? Yeah, yeah. And here's why. Take this fellow, and it becomes a federal case. It gets out of Manhattan, it gets out of hand. And you boys from Chicago and Milwaukee and KC know what I mean. And you too, Dutch. You don't want this investigation spreading all over in New Jersey.
7: I'm sure Mr. Schultz is beginning to see the light.
6: Now, let's take a vote. Anybody against the notion that we let the little fella go ahead with his investigation?
7: Well, it seems a long way around the bond to have to kill all those witnesses instead of just one fella.
8: We can get them before they start to be news. There's no problem in there.
7: All right, I'm with you.
5: Well, I'm not.
7: Leaving us, Mr. Schultz?
5: Yeah, I'm going back to Jersey where the air don't stink from chicken.
8: I take it you don't like the way we operate.
5: Look, Albert here comes up with a perfect contract, and you fancy pants are too chicken to carry it out. Well, listen, Lucky, Albert, Henry, all Harry, all the rest of you. Maybe there's somebody in this world who ain't too chicken. That's just a little thought, gentlemen. Just a little thought.
9: The Robert Air, Dutch. Those fellas.
5: What you want, Gensch? Standing by the shoe store there?
9: Yeah. Are you going to want me anymore today, Dutch?
5: No, I'll go back to Newark.
9: Sure, Dutch.
10: Hello, Mr. Schultz.
5: Are you the fella?
10: Yeah. Toy's the name. This is my partner, Murray.
5: You fellas want to make a little?
10: Depends on the contract.
5: That's an easy contract. I got it all figured out, so there'll be no problem.
10: Who's the mark?
5: Just a fella.
10: I gotta know who.
5: What's the matter? What's it to you, who? It's just a job, that's all. It's no problem, Toy. Look, what is this? What's with you? A couple of sissies or something? You scared of a little job? I asked Inch to get me some fella who could handle a little contract. Look, you want to know who the fella is? All right, I'll tell you, I got nothing to hide. It's the new DA in New York.
10: Come on, Murray.
5: Wait a minute. Where you gone?
10: You got the wrong parties, Mr. Schultz. Haven't you heard? The DA lives. That's the word from the syndicate.

0: Hey, Ginch.
1: Hello, Flat.
0: What happened to your arm? What's with the sling?
1: Dutch.
0: Oh.
1: First the thumb, then the wrist. Something he thought I said about his mother.
0: He's an animal, that's what.
1: Another year with Dutch, I'm going to be in very bad condition.
0: And you can't quit.
1: That's right. You won't let me go. Bo quit. Dutch stuck an ice pick in his ear.
0: Ginch, I don't know, maybe I'm crazy, but if I tell you something, would you tell Dutch?
1: I wouldn't tell him if his hat was on fire.
0: Certain parties is having a meeting tonight. 6 o'clock.
1: Oh, that's one he really don't know about.
2: Gentlemen, the situation is fraught with danger to us all.
3: Yeah, no, I don't know.
4: If it was anybody else, I would say forget about it.
5: Yeah. It being the Dutchman, he's just screwy enough to follow through.
6: My boys never lied to me. They say he's out shopping for a man to take the contract right now. Been talking about it for almost a week.
2: There's only one thing to do.
4: We got to take Dutch before he takes that fellow from the DA's office.
2: Albert, you got any ideas?
5: Dutchman is kind of screwy, but he ain't crazy. You know what I mean. He's not the kind of a fellow you just walk up to and do it. He's covered all the time.
4: I know where he's hanging out this week.
2: Where's that, Lucky?
4: The Palace Chop House over in Newark.
5: I know that place. It's got a little private dining room in the back there.
6: That fellow'd have to be screwy to try it in there.
5: Yeah, I got just a man.
7: Bug, Mandy, in here. Got a job for you, Bug. Contract.
8: Yeah. Who?
5: Dutch.
8: Okay.
5: It's got to be fast.
8: Sure. Fast.
5: I mean tonight.
8: Okay. Tonight.
5: Mandy, you drive. Come on. We'll walk you down to the car.
2: Probable business.
4: Yeah. Well, gentlemen, we got nothing more to talk about tonight, so I would suggest we get out and get seen, if you follow me.

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1: Look, stop that creepy whistling, will you? I'll fix your whistle so it'll never blow again.
0: All right, now. 775.15. That does it. What I'm going to do to that Ginch when he gets back? I told him to go back to Newark. Where is he?
2: Maybe he missed the train. Or something.
0: Look at Berman. I need you around here to handle my books and keep my numbers business functioning. I don't like it. You should be talking all the time and whistling like a boy, like a schoolboy.
2: Sorry, Mr. Schultz.
0: I'm going to be in business for a long time, Berman. Remember that. You want to get rich? Stick with me.
2: Yes, sir. I'm with you, Mr. Schultz.
0: But keep your mouth shut, see? Tight shut. Now get those tallies added up. I'm going to wash my hands.
2: Yeah, okay.

0: You with the glasses.
1: Hmm? Whom are you addressing, may I ask?
0: Where's Dutch?
1: He went to the bathroom. But you, you haven't answered my question.
0: Kid, you bother me.
2: I'm sorry, it's busy.
0: So am I. Busy. Busy as a bee.

0: what do you say, Gitcho boy? Gitcho boy, was a hotsy totsy or was a hotsy totsy?
1: Oh, it was a hotsy totsy, all right, Flotto boy. Oi, boy, I shouldn't let you talk me and stay in New York. Dutch is really going to be sore me now.
0: Ah, forget it. Come on, come on. We'll go up to Lindy's. Have a couple of drinks you standing around.
2: All right, stay.
1: Listen, Fry, I can't. I'm in so much trouble now.
0: Hey, wait, what's that? Listen.
2: Plain and gangland murder. Dutch Schultz gunned to death by mystery figure. Pay me up. I extra got the New York Journal American.
1: Did you hear that?
2: The Dutchman gets hit.
0: Come on, let's buy a paper.
1: Let's buy all the papers.
0: Yeah, even the Times.
1: Yeah, we'll take them up to Lindy's.
0: And have a drink.
1: And have a party. Hey, boy! Hey, newsboy!

0: 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Tonight's star, Mr. Broderick Crawford.
1: This is Harlow Wilcox again. Tomorrow, members of the American Trucking Association attending the annual convention in Los Angeles will see a new 3-cent stamp being issued by the Post Office Department. This stamp commemorates the 50th anniversary of the trucking industry. In the years since they first proved themselves as winning competitors over horse-drawn vehicles, trucks have become the backbone of our transportation system. Their versatility and dependability in war and peace, and their economy of operation, have made trucks the finest carrying vehicles any civilization has ever known. Today, over 9 million of these modern beasts of burden serve us in countless ways and give work to some 6 million Americans who make, drive, and service them. Autolite has been associated with this industry for 42 years and is privileged to salute the American Trucking Association on this important occasion.
0: Next week, another true story, as we dramatize the diary of a man whose unfortunate task it was to set down a report on the death of his friends. Ordeal in Donner Pass. Our star, Mr. Edmund O'Brien. That's next week on Suspense. Suspense is produced and directed by Elliot Lewis, with music composed by Lucian Morwick and conducted by Lud Gluskin. Dutch Schultz was adapted for Suspense by James Poe. Featured in tonight's cast were Jay Novello, Herb Butterfield, Hi Aberback, Paul Fries, Sidney Miller, Jack Moyles, Benny Rubin, and Anthony Barrett.
1: Broderick Crawford will soon be seen in Night People, a 20th Century Fox picture.
0: And remember, next week, Mr. Edmund O'Brien in Ordeal in Donner Pass.
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0: This is the Man in Black, here again to introduce Columbia's program, Suspense.
1: If you have been with us on these Tuesday nights, you will know that suspense is compounded of mystery and suspicion and dangerous adventure. In this series are tales calculated to intrigue you, to stir your nerves, to offer you a precarious situation, and then withhold the solution until the last possible moment. And so with five canaries in the room, and the performances of Ona Munson as Anita, Osa Masson as Fifi, and with Lee Bowman as Ronald Denham, who tells the story, we again hope to keep you in suspense.

The trouble was, you see, that a whole apartment vanished. It's true. The flat disappeared straight out of that apartment house. And the dead man disappeared with it. No, I'm not crazy. And in spite of what they said, I hadn't taken too many drinks. You see, I was getting married to Anita in another 2 weeks. And Jimmy Westlake gave a bachelor party for me. Oh, hang it, it's a situation that might have happened to you. The party was at the old Cap and Bells Club on Lower Fifth Avenue. And it wasn't a brawl. Jimmy Westlake was in the chair, I admit. But nothing could have been more quiet, more dignified.

0: the chairman wants to say something.
1: Gentlemen, gentlemen, this is a solemn occasion. If those dopes over there will kindly get away from the piano and sit down at the table, I have another toast to propose.
2: Excuse me, Mr. Westlake. Excuse me, please, sir.
1: Yes, Uncle Cato, what is it?
2: Excuse me, Mr. Westlake, but you ain't gonna bust the glasses on this toast, is you?
1: And why shouldn't we bust the glasses, Uncle Cato? Why shouldn't we bust the glasses?
2: Oh, but Mr. Westlake, if you keep on busting the glasses, there ain't gonna be no glasses left.
1: Well, in that sad eventuality, Uncle Cato, we will simply start busting the plates. Isn't that fair enough, boys?
3: Yeah!
4: Oh, look, Jimmy, don't you think you'd better tone the gang down a little?
1: Be quiet, Ron. You're only the groom.
4: Yeah, I know, Jimmy, but...
1: Gentlemen, I regret to tell you this, but the protesting voice you just heard was that of our guest of honor, Ronald Denham. Now, we all know Ron, and we all like him. But I am sorry to say he is not himself. Where now is the terror of nightclubs, the chorus girl's friend? I say it to his face. He is sober. But we like him just the same. Friends, guests, and bachelors, I give you the groom.
2: Gentlemen, don't bust the glasses.
4: Hey, come on, Ron. Come on, say a few words.
5: That's right, Ron. Get up.
4: Come on. Now, look, boys, I thank you for all the good words, and I don't want to be a wet blanket on the party, but it's nearly midnight, and I've got to get home early. Oh, don't you understand, boys? I'm a reformed character.
0: Yeah, how's Fifi Latour? Yeah.
4: I haven't seen Fifi for over a year. She doesn't mean anything to me anymore.
1: He thinks he doth protest too much.
4: Now, look, I'm marrying the sweetest girl in the world. But Anita's a little, well, straight-laced. Oh, yeah. You know how it is. What's more, there's my Uncle Rufus.
1: Quiet! Quiet!
4: Anita and Uncle Rufus. Anita and Uncle Rufus have apartments in the same building as I have. And what's more, they're on the same floor, and that's not all. Tom Evans, the fellow I share my flat with.
0: Hey, wait a minute. Where is Tom Evans tonight? What's the matter with him?
4: Tom works for Uncle Rufus, and he doesn't drink.
0: Oh, he works for Uncle Rufus.
1: Hey, fellas.
3: And he never
1: fellas.
3: Takes a drink. Oh, he works
1: wait,
3: for Uncle Rufus.
1: Quiet, you baboons. Quiet.
3: He's a roaring Wall Street broker, and he's never in to
4: drink. Now, wait a minute. Fellas. Will you put yourselves in my place? My girl and my uncle and my best friend, Tom Evans, are all expecting me to come home from this party in an ash cart.
0: Sure.
4: And I'm going to fool them.
0: Right, good.
4: Oh, and I have a heart, can't you?
5: This Uncle Rufus must be a pretty tough egg, isn't he?
4: Oh, he's all right, but after his first $1 million, it went to his head.
5: Has he got any human weaknesses?
4: Yes, he keeps canaries.
0: Oh!
4: Oh, no, not the kind of canaries you're thinking. I mean the kind that go tweet-tweet in cages. Oh, what's the use?
1: What do you say, gentlemen? Shall we allow this pure in heart to wend his way home?
6: Well, he's got a drink for the bride, though.
1: That's right, Ron. Can you, as a chivalrous gentleman, refuse to drink to the bride? You can't, and you know you can't. Uncle Cato.
2: Yes, sir, Mr. Westlake.
1: Get a beer mug from the sideboard there. Fill it with champagne.
4: Oh, now, wait a minute, Jim.
1: One more drink won't hurt you, surely. Just one little drink.
4: Well, no, I suppose not.
1: Fill it up, Uncle Cato.
4: All right, I'll have one more drink, just in honor of the occasion. But that's all, do you understand? That's absolutely all.

0: Yes, sir. 098 Park Avenue. Hey, mister, mister.
1: Hmm?
0: Come on, wake up.
1: Hmm? What's wrong?
0: You're home, mister. This is the apartment house.
1: Oh, yeah. Yes, of course.
0: Huh? Thanks. Here we go. Easy now. Are you sure you're all right?
1: Yeah. Yes, I'm all right. I've been to a bachelor party.
0: Yeah, sure, I know. Well, take it easy now.
1: I can't see straight. The whole street's going around. The funny part is I only had a couple of drinks. They must have put something in that last
0: one. Well, it's none of my business, mister, but I wouldn't tell that to the missus if I was you.
1: It's absolutely true.
0: Oh, sure, I know.
1: And I haven't got a missus. Not yet. My word of honor, I'm a reformed character. I have nothing to do with any woman except...
2: Ronald Denham! As I live and breathe, it is Ronald Denham.
1: Fifi Latour.
2: Oh, Cherie, how good it is to see you. I look everywhere for you. I cry my eyes out, but I don't find you. What are you doing here?
1: I live here, Fifi. I moved.
2: Oh, you tried to get away from me, yes?
1: Yes. No, I mean... Well, here's your money, driver. Good night.
0: Well, good night, sir. It's one of yours, lady. You better take care of him.
2: I'd take care of him. Yes, you bet you. My poor Ron. I forgive you this time. Because you've been on the wrestle-dazzle and you need someone to take care of you. You live in this building, yes?
1: Yes, fifth floor.
2: Oh, good. I take you to your apartment.
1: No. No.
2: You say no, eh? And why not?
1: Because you mustn't go in there.
2: Oh, there's another woman.
1: What?
2: Oh, yes?
1: Well, yes, The fact is, Fifi, I'm going to get married.
2: Married?
1: Oh, for heaven's sake, Fifi, don't make a scene in the middle of the street.
2: Oh, you break my heart, eh? Right in the middle of Park Avenue, you take my heart and you break it, bang, bang.
1: Fifi, please.
2: Now I tell you what you do. You will take me to your apartment this very minute.
1: No, definitely no.
2: You will give me one cigarette and one brandy. You will tell me what this means. Oh, I warn you, by golly, I start screaming so they can hear me at City Hall.
1: I can't do it, Fifi.
2: All right, then I start screaming.
1: No, wait a minute. Oh, of all the times in the world you had to pick this.
2: Do I go along, Cherie? Yes or no?
1: Well, if I do take you, Fifi, will you promise to be good?
2: Cherie, I am always good.
1: You won't kick up a row or start banging at doors. Oh, if Anita heard of this.
2: Anita? And who's she?
1: Oh, never mind. I'm too groggy to argue. Come on. I remember going into that building. Dim religious light. Deep carpets, an automatic elevator that you work yourself. I remember stepping into that elevator because the floor creaked. I remember pressing the button for the fifth floor. I took Fifi with me, and I took her into what the champagne told me was my own flat. Maybe you think that's funny, but it won't be funny much longer. Either the door of the flat was unlocked or my key fitted it. Anyway, I remember stumbling through the little hall inside, getting a light on, and into the living room. I remember sitting back in an easy chair, thanking the Lord I was home.
2: You don't mind if I take my coat off, Cherie?
1: Look, Fifi, couldn't you just go home?
2: I want to talk to you, Cherie. And this is one very nice flat. I like it.
1: Thanks a lot.
2: You and Tom Evans, you have good taste in furniture.
1: We didn't choose the furniture, Fifi.
2: This girl of yours chose it, I suppose?
1: No, it comes with the flat.
2: Oh, you mean...
1: Well, these are furnished flats. They're all furnished exactly alike, except for the personal things you bring yourself. Like that picture on the wall behind me.
2: What picture, Cherie?
1: The painting of the clipper ship over there.
2: But, Cherie, your eyes are funny and you cannot see straight. There's no picture on that wall.
1: Wait a minute.
2: What's wrong? Why you jump up?
1: We don't own any bronze bookends. And the lampshades are different. And... Fifi, we're in the wrong flat.
2: Oh, well, then that explains everything.
1: Explains what?
2: It explains about the canary birds.
1: What canary birds?
2: When we first come in here, I think I hear a lot of birds sing. And I think, ooh la la, this is a funny taste for Ron Denham and Tom Evans. But the...
1: Uncle Rufus. Great Scott. Uncle Rufus.
2: This uncle of yours, he keep canary birds?
1: Yes, five of them, but this isn't his flat. I know his flat as well as I know my own. Where'd you hear this singing?
2: Behind that door over there, where I point.
1: That ought to be the door to the dining room. But, what was that?
2: Oh, it's a car backfire. Maybe yes.
1: Maybe no, unless they keep cars in dining rooms. That was a gun.
2: It came from the dining room.
1: Yeah, I think so.
2: Quick, let's get out of here.
1: Oh, no, we don't. I've been pushed around tonight till I'm good and mad, and I'm just about crazy enough to find out what this is all about.
2: You're not going to open that door.
1: You just watch me. There's a light in that room anyway.
2: Oh, you know.
1: Look under the sill of the door. Not a very bright light, but...
2: Ron, don't do it.
1: Stand back now. while I get the door open. Dining room.
2: Five canary birds.
1: Five canaries in cages, all in a line. Where in Satan's name are we?
2: Oh, sir, I don't know.
1: Whose flat is this? Who except Uncle Rufus would keep five canaries?
2: I tell you one thing, though, and then I go out of here.
1: Well?
2: There's somebody watching us.
1: Where?
2: That swing door to the kitchen is partly open. But don't look.
1: The devil can I see it if I don't look?
2: There's somebody standing behind it. I see the light shine on his eye.
1: Quiet, Fifi. Hello there. Hello there.
2: The door move a little more. He's pushing it.
1: Oh, excuse me, sir. We didn't mean to barge in here. We're not burglars or anything like that. We got into the wrong flat, that's all. I want to apologize if we... Straight out through the door, flat on his face.
2: What's the matter with him? Why don't he move?
1: I've got an idea, Fifi. It's because he's dead. He was a little fat man with eyeglasses and a spade-shaped beard. He looked foreign somehow. And there was a bullet hole over his heart. You ask me what happened then? I don't know. Fifi turned and ran. At least I think she did. I bent over the man to make sure he was dead. And then something hit me. As though it hadn't been enough of a nightmare already, I could hear that blackjack strike the back of my skull. And everything exploded. I couldn't get my breath, and I seemed to be swimming in dark water. The next voice I heard wasn't Fifi's at all. It was Anita's. And...
3: Ron Denham.
1: Oh, my head. Oh, Lord, my head.
3: Well, I'm not at all surprised.
1: What's that, Anita? I can't hear you.
3: I said I'm not at all surprised. Of all the disgraceful, dissolute objects I ever saw.
1: Anita, where am I?
3: Oh, darling, as though you didn't know.
1: But I don't know. My head feels like a printing press in full blast.
3: Well, you're out in the main hall, dear, on the fifth floor, sitting on the stairs beside the elevator shaft.
1: That's true. But how did I get here?
3: Oh, now, really, Ron.
1: I must have been carried here. That's it.
3: By your drunken friends at the club? Well, I don't doubt it in the least.
1: No, Anita. No, you don't understand. I left that party early. I was cold sober. But the low hounds wanted to see me come home in bad shape. So they put something in my glass.
3: Oh, naturally, Ron. Whiskey or champagne?
1: Oh, no, Anita. I mean a drug of some kind. I was dizzy when I got here. Just as I was getting out of the taxi, I met...
3: Well, go on, dear. Whom did you meet?
1: Nobody, Anita. Nobody at all. I came up here to what I thought was my own flat, but it wasn't my flat. It was somebody else's. There were a lot of canaries singing and a dead man with a bullet hole in his chest. And... Well, this sounds pretty crazy, doesn't it?
3: Yes, dear, it certainly does.
1: Yeah, but it's true.
3: Oh, Ron, I suppose I've got to forgive you. I always do forgive you. Now run along like a good boy and sleep it off, hmm?
1: Listen, Anita, there's a dead man in one of these flats.
3: A dead man? In which flat?
1: Well, that's just it. I don't know.
3: You're not saying it's on this floor?
1: Yes, I definitely remember pressing the button for the fifth floor.
3: Suppose you listen to me, dear. Now, don't make faces and rumple your hair. Just listen. There are only two other apartments on this floor. One is your uncle's.
1: It wasn't his. I'll swear to that.
3: Well, and the other is mine. You don't think I'm hiding a dead man?
1: No, it wasn't your flat either.
3: Well, then where is it, darling? A whole flat can't vanish and take the dead man along, can it?
1: No. But I'll tell you something else, Anita. I've seen that man's face somewhere before.
3: Well, whose face?
1: The dead man's. Thick eyeglasses, square black beard, something foreign about it. I've seen him, or I've seen his picture, or...
3: Oh, Ron, please.
1: What's wrong?
3: It's the elevator. Somebody's coming up. Oh, please don't let people see you. Your hat smashed in and your tie's untied. And you look like nothing on earth.
1: Well, look here, Anita. If it comes to that, what are you doing out in the hall in negligee and pajamas?
3: Well, I wanted to make sure you got home safely. Ron, the elevator, it's Tom Evans and your Uncle Rufus.
1: All right, I can take it.
3: But your uncle can't. Now, don't say anything to him about this dead man. Promise me.
1: Hold on, I've got it. Pierre Duroc.
3: Who?
1: Pierre Duroc. That's the dead man's name. He...
4: Fillmore Evans, you may say to me that in this year of 1938, the prospect of a European war is so remote as not to be worth serious consideration.
5: Excuse me, sir, but isn't that a little strong?
4: Now, don't argue with me, Evans.
5: No, sir.
4: You may tell my secretary to... Look here. What's this?
1: Well, now look, Uncle Rufus.
3: Oh, I can't stand any more of this. I'm fed up.
4: Well, I don't blame you, my dear. Has this nephew of mine been annoying you again?
3: Oh, no, of course not, but please don't pay any attention to him. He's drunk.
1: For the last time, I am not drunk. I just want to ask Uncle Rufus before I go completely nuts whether he hasn't heard of Pierre Duroc.
4: What's that, Ronald? What'd you say?
1: Pierre Duroc, the French millionaire.
4: Well, what about him?
1: He's the man who always deals in cash on the line. Spot cash, even if it's a million. I saw his picture in the paper. He's in New York to put through a business deal with you, isn't he?
4: Oh, indeed, Ronald. Well, you show a commendable interest in my affairs. Well,
1: that's what you want me to do, isn't it?
4: Well, I believe Duroc does want to buy some property I own, but he hasn't approached me and I haven't approached him. It's a bad business. Why have you developed this sudden interest in Duroc?
1: Because he's dead.
4: Dead?
1: Somebody shot him in a room full of canaries and then slugged me over the head. Do you believe me, Evans?
5: If your uncle will excuse me, old man, I don't see any reason not to believe you. Where's the body?
3: Well, that's the trouble. Ron claims he found it in a flat that doesn't exist. Listen. What's that?
5: Sounded like somebody running upstairs in the devil of a hurry.
3: Well, maybe it's the dead man.
1: As a matter of fact, it's the night porter. He's the one who can tell us.
5: Tell us what?
1: Well, maybe I did get off at a different floor, but that flat's got to be somewhere in this building. Pearson! Oh, just a minute. Pearson!
6: I'm very sorry, sir. I can't stop now. Please stand aside. I've got to go upstairs and get the manager.
5: Why, Pearson? Is anything wrong?
6: Well, Mr. Evans...
5: Speak up, man. Is anything wrong?
6: It's the police, sir. We found a dead man in the palm garden downstairs.
1: Now do you believe me?
4: You will oblige me, all of you, if you remain quiet and allow me to deal with this. what does this man look like, Pearson?
6: He's a foreign-looking gentleman, sir. Never saw him before. He doesn't live in the building.
4: Well, then how did he get to the palm garden?
6: Well, sir, that's what we don't know. He certainly wasn't there when I looked in half an hour ago, but I went back to the palm garden just by chance, and there he was in a wicker chair with the singing birds in cages all around him.
1: Birds again?
4: Oh, be quiet, Ronald.
6: He'd been shot, sir. The police think he was brought down in the service elevator from somewhere upstairs.
1: Why do they think that?
6: Well, 'cause they found a revolver in that elevator and a little paper band of the kind that goes around banknotes. If they could tell where the dead man came from...
1: You can tell us where he came from.
6: Huh? I can, sir.
1: Yes, you've been in most of the flats in this building, haven't you?
6: I've been inside all of them, sir. Why?
1: Well, would you recognize any given flat if I described it?
6: Yes, sir, certainly, but...
1: Well, then, for the love of Mike, think. Who lives in a flat with five canary cages in the dining room?
4: Ronald, are you out of your mind? In case you don't happen to remember, you're describing my place.
1: No, it was like your place, but it wasn't at all the same. Oriental prints on the walls. In the living room... bronze bookends and bronze lamps. Dragon patterns on the lampshades. There was a queer kind of clock on the mantelpiece, shaped like a figure of Father Time. And what's the matter with you, Pearson?
6: Nothing, sir. But you're sure you saw all that?
1: Yes, of course I'm sure. Why not?
6: Because I'm sorry, sir, but you couldn't have seen it.
1: What do you mean I couldn't have seen it? I did see it. Who lives in the blasted place?
6: Nobody.
1: Well, you mean the flat's vacant?
6: No, sir. I mean, there's no such flat in the whole building.
1: And that's the position I was in when the police took us down to that palm garden to see the body. I never did like the palm garden much. It's a big, dimly lighted hollow of a place with bird cages beside the palms and an artificial goldfish pond in the middle. I liked it even less at 3 o'clock in the morning with a dead man looking at me from his chair. They sent us in one at a time. I was first to see the homicide squad officer. And there was Inspector Braddock, a big sleepy-looking hulk with a hat like a pirate, sitting on a bench throwing pebbles at that pond. Back would go his arm and a pebble would hit the water. Back would go his arm and a pebble would hit the water.
7: And that's all you've got to tell me, Mr. Denham?
1: Yeah, that's all, Inspector. It happens to be true.
7: Oh, I believe you. After all, son, we've got corroboration.
1: Corroboration from whom?
7: From your other girlfriend, Fifi Latour.
1: Fifi's not here. She ran out of here as soon as Duroc's body fell through that door.
7: Yes, but she didn't run far. A cop wondered why she was running and brought her back.
1: Where's Fifi now?
7: In that room there, talking to your official girlfriend.
1: Oh, that's fine. That's beautiful. The one thing I didn't tell Anita.
7: Why don't you wake up?
1: Wake up? How?
7: This isn't post office any longer. It's murder. And one of that gang out there shot Pierre Duroc.
1: Are you serious?
7: Serious. Sure, I'm serious. This is as clever and slick and mean a trick as ever went on the blotter. Pierre Duroc was one of the goats. You were the other. This uncle of yours is a fairly important guy, isn't he?
1: Wait a minute. Just exactly what are you saying about the old boy?
7: I'm saying he gets lots of publicity. This hobby of his, keeping dickie birds, must be pretty well known.
1: Yes, I suppose so.
7: All right. So if Duroc came to visit your uncle tonight...
1: You say if Duroc came to visit my uncle.
7: What you're forgetting, son, is that Duroc's an important man, too. He's a visiting foreigner, capital letters, and the department's got to keep an eye on him. Duroc did go to visit your uncle tonight, and he was carrying $20,000 in cash.
1: What are you intimating?
7: Murder.
8: Inspector Braddock.
7: Yes, Sergeant?
8: That crowd out there is raising Cain, especially the old man and the French gal. Shall I let him in?
7: Yeah, you can let him in now.
9: An hour. No, more than an hour. Sitting in an anteroom without even hearing why we're here. I tell you, Evans, this is intolerable.
5: It's all right, sir. They probably know what they're doing.
2: You think so, my friend? But I still don't know why I'm here.
3: How very interesting, Miss Latour. Such extreme absent-mindedness. Oh, perhaps Ron could tell you why you're here.
1: Oh, listen, Anita, I can explain everything.
7: Can you explain the disappearing apartment? Well, that's better. I'd like, if you don't mind, to have a little quiet here. Now, which one of you is Mr. Rufus?

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1: Or a sea shanty?
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1: Or pirate metal.
0: This boat trip is going to be interesting.
2: Don't you love it? Oh, it's so good!
0: It feels good to be Boatu. 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
3: Rufus Dunham's real flat, but the murderer could always decorate an imitation flat. So that Pierre Duroc would be deceived when he saw...
4: 5 canary birds.
3: That's it, son.
4: But what was the idea?
3: A very neat swindle. Look at Duroc's body now.
5: Oh, I can't look at it.
3: Look at his thick glasses. Well, the man was half blind. This so-called secretary, disguised, would meet Duroc in an imitation flat. Duroc would hand over the money and get forged title deeds in return. When Duroc had gone, the flat could be put right again and no evidence left.
6: But, something went wrong,
3: huh? That's right. Something went wrong. Duroc suspected.
6: And had to be killed.
3: Right again.
5: Inspector Braddock, who is the murderer?
3: Can't you guess?
5: Queen Mom, I think I know how it all happened.
3: Do you, Miss Latour? Well, that's very smart of you.
5: This poor Ronald of mine, he is at a bachelor party. They do not think that he will be home until daylight. But he get reformed and come home early. He blundered straight into that flat in time to interrupt...
3: In time to interrupt the murder, yes. Afterwards, when you were supposed to run away...
5: But I did run away.
3: Sure, Miss Latour, I'm admitting you did.
5: Then why do you look at me as though I didn't?
3: Afterwards, as I was saying, the murderer had to hit Ronald Dunham over the head and drag him out in the hall. Duroc's body was brought down here along with the canary cages that had been borrowed from here, and the dummy flat was set right again.
6: Just one moment, Inspector Raddick. I'm not disputing anything you say, but...
3: Well, sir, what's on your mind?
6: The murderer.
3: What about the murderer?
6: Well, all this... Wouldn't it have been much too heavy a job for a woman?
3: Who said the murderer was a woman?
6: Well, didn't you?
3: I don't think I did. I said the murderer was somebody who planned to swindle. And you still don't see it, any of you, because you can't find the dummy flat.
4: Well, no, and I can't find it myself. That's one question you've got to answer here and now. Where in Satan's name did I go? Whose flat was I in?
3: Your own.
7: What?
4: My own?
3: Naturally. If you'd been cold sober, you might have made a mistake. But your instinct brought you home to your own flat. And the only possible murderer is the man who shares that flat with you. The man who thought you'd be away until daylight. The man who knows enough about Dunham's business affairs to plan this swindle against Duroc.
8: Look out, Inspector Braddock!
3: Grab him, Sergeant! Thomas Evans, I arrest you for the murder of Pierre Duroc.
4: Good Lord! Evans! Well, that's about all there is to the story. Anita and I were married last week. She's a wonderful girl. I tried to talk her into our staying on in my old flat, but she said she just had to have an apartment which didn't have such a habit of disappearing. But we're very happy. We agree about everything, don't we, dear?
5: Oh, practically everything, darling. But I still don't think it was cute of Fifi to send up 3 dozen canaries for a wedding present.

0: And so closes Five Canaries in the Room, starring Ona Munson, Lee Bowman, and Osa Masson. Tonight's tale of suspense. This is your narrator, the man in black, who conveys to you Columbia's invitation to spend this half hour in suspense with us again next Tuesday, when our suspense play will be Last Night by Cornell Woolrich, and will star more of your Hollywood favorites. The producer of these broadcasts is William Speer, who with Ted Bliss, the director, Lud Gluskin and Lucian Marowick, conductor and composer, and John Dixon Carr, the author, collaborated on tonight's Suspense.
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0: And now, with The Diary of Captain Scott and the performance of Mr. Herbert Marshall, Autolite hopes once again to keep you in suspense.
3: Wednesday, January 18th, 1912. Camp 69, temperature minus 22 degrees a.m. The South Pole. We have arrived, yes, but under very different circumstances from those expected. We've had a horrible day. Elation ran high all morning since we were nearing our goal and thought to be the first five men to reach the pole. But our hopes were dashed when Evans sighted a flag and a tent near the spot. The Norwegians have forestalled us and are first to get here. In the empty tent, under the name of their leader, Raoul Amundsen, were listed the five men who were with him. It's a terrible disappointment. And I'm very sorry for my loyal companions.
4: There's no doubt of it now. They did find an easier way up over the barrier.
5: Oh, we thought as much back at Cape Armitage.
3: It's a rotten shame, men, and I'm sorry.
5: Good Lord, Captain Scott, you've done everything you could.
3: And there's more to do. More for all of us. 800 miles, as a matter of fact. Are you ready to start back, Evans?
5: I can't think of a reason to stay in this ruddy, miserable place.
3: Is the sledge ready, Oates?
6: A bit frozen in, I suppose.
3: Yes, I imagine. Wilson, do you vote to start?
4: The faster the better, Captain.
3: Bowers, can you get a sight and start us off on course?
5: Sky is a bit overcast, but I think so. Yes, I think I can.
3: We'll go then, as quickly as we can. A minute saved here will mean a minute more of comfort aboard the ship. January 18th, temperature minus 26 p.m. The moment of departure is here. It is impossible to collect our thoughts since few of them are voiced. But I know that the same are with all of us. Can we pull the heavy sledge with great distance? 800 miles over trackless windswept barrier and drift. Can we find the carefully arranged supply camps we left on our trail? Can we trust our navigation instruments? Can we survive? January 21st, temperature minus 31.4. This morning, while freeing the sledge from the ice, Evans smashed his hand. I'm afraid the poor chap is in for trouble. His wounds will not close in this cold. And we absolutely cannot spare the time to camp as our rations are very low, as well as our fuel. January 28th, night camp. Temperature minus 27. The miles continue to fall behind us, but with painful slowness. Our diet and with it our general condition has improved since finding our half-degree supply camp. Only 42 miles to the next one, but we're not without ailments. Oates is suffering from a very cold foot. Evans' hands and face are in a horrible state. And tonight Wilson is suffering tortures from snow blindness. Bowers and I are the only ones without trouble at present.
5: I've got to rest.
3: Don't try to help, Evans. Just hold to the sledge.
5: I wasn't helping, Captain. I've got to rest anyway.
7: I get dizzy.
3: Don't sit down, Evan. Step on your feet.
5: Can't we put him in his sleeping bag and put him on the sledge?
7: No, I won't do that.
5: We can pull him.
7: I won't do it.
3: If it's for the good of the rest of us, Evan.
7: No, I'll stay here first.
3: Then, if it's an order.
7: No, not that kind of an order. I won't be dragged on by the rest of you.
3: Then you've got to come along.
5: 7 or 8 more miles, Evan. Then we'll be stopping for some rest and a hot meal.
7: I'm not sick of those miles. How many more 7 miles are there?
3: Let's cover these with
7: how more. Many more?
3: Evan!
7: I'll do the best I can.
3: I'm sure of it, Evan. And everything will be all right?
7: Yes.
3: All right. There'll be hot food in a few more hours. Let's move on. February 11th. Temperature minus 26.2. The worst day we've had during the trip, and greatly owing to our own fault. We started on a wretched surface, pulling on sledge. The light was horrible. Dulled by fog, it made everything look fantastic. As we went on, the light grew worse, and we found ourselves in pressure. Then came the fatal decision to steer east. The disturbance grew worse, and my spirits received a very rude shock. The farther we plunged ahead, the less possible it seemed that we could find a way out. We struggled until 9 p.m. to do nothing more but make camp. There's no getting away from the fact that we are not pulling strong.
7: Haynesbury Pony Sledge. John Wright Pony Sledge. Sherbourne.
3: Your eyes, Wilson. How are they?
4: Better, I think.
3: Let me see. Yes, I think they are.
7: Pony Sledge.
3: Oh, Evans.
7: George. Oh, yeah.
3: What were you saying?
7: Was I saying something? I didn't think I was. I thought I was asleep.
3: Perhaps you were.
5: Know what you were saying, Evans? You were naming the schools that donated sledges for the expedition.
7: Oh, I thought I was asleep. Must have been dreaming about home. I like it better there than I do here. I mean, I like dreaming about it. I like it.
3: Get as much rest as you can, Evans. We'll want an early start. Well, how's your foot?
6: All right. It's better, Captain. It bothers a bit in the morning, but then it gets better.
3: Good.
6: How do you get along so well, Captain?
3: Oh, because I know everything is going to be all right.
6: Are you just cheering us up, or do you really think so?
3: Of course I think so. You know as well as I what splendid planning we've had. Everything is going precisely as it should. There's a line of supply camps right back to the ship. All we've got to do is follow it. February 17th, a very terrible day, although we got out of the turmoil. Evans looked a little better after a good sleep and declared he was all right. He started in his place on the traces, but half an hour later, he had to leave the sledge and follow behind. At the first rest stop, he came up very slowly. He stayed with us for a while, then dropped out again. We tried to pull him on the sledge, but had not the strength, and he fell behind. At lunch camp, we saw him coming far astern, and when we looked again, he had fallen.
8: Evans? Is he alive?
3: Wait. Just get into his seat. Get him moving. Come on, Evans. Evans.
7: Oh, no. Let me go.
3: Walk, Evans. Walk, man.
8: Walk, Evans.
7: I don't want to go.
3: Don't get the others, Bowers. Bring the sledge.
8: Right. Evans, listen to me. You can't lie here. You've got to move.
3: Evans, come on, get up. You have to do it. They can't lift you.
7: Over there. Over there by the tree. Go fetch. Over there.
3: When we got him into the tent, he was quite comatose. And he died quietly at 12:30 p.m. It's a terrible thing to lose a companion that way. His passing is a frightfully personal thing to each of us. As is usual, our doubts and fears are not voiced. But I don't think that one of us does not wonder how many of the remaining four can survive.

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0: And now, Autolite brings back to our Hollywood soundstage Mr. Herbert Marshall in Elliot Lewis's production of The Diary of Captain Scott, a true story well calculated to keep you in...

0: February 22nd, night camp. Temperature minus 22.9. There's little doubt we have in for a rough and critical time going home, and the lateness of the seas may make it rather serious. We never won a march of 8.5 miles with greater difficulty than we did today. We've come now a bit more than half the distance, which leaves almost 400 distressing miles of dragging still before us. On the bright side, we found another supply camp and have 10 full days of provisions and have less than 70 miles to the next camp. February 25th, night camp. Temperature minus 23.2. A little despondent again. The really terrible stuff. Boats' foot is almost completely gone and he is helpless. It leaves the pulling up to Wilson almost totally blind now. Bowers and me. And we do not do well at all. The truth is, there is not enough energy in our ration. Without tremendous intakes of energy in this cold, we suffer physically and mentally too. There is little communication between us in the tent at night now.
1: Yes?
2: What is it, Scott?
1: Well, I thought I heard something. I thought you said something, didn't you?
2: No.
1: Bowers. I've got to talk to you, Bowers.
2: Oh, of course.
1: I, Bowers, I'm terribly worried. I didn't think it was you that called. I heard my wife.
2: Under these conditions, I
1: hardly
2: think...
1: Wait, let me tell you. It started last night. I was with her, Bowers, and there wasn't a dream. I was lying awake, looking up at the peak of the tent. And suddenly I was with her. In our library at home.
2: You must have been dreaming.
1: No, I wasn't. I could feel everything and smell everything. The perfume she was wearing, the warmth from the fire. I was warm, Bowers. I was warm, even after I came back here. No dream can accomplish that. I went home. I held her in my arms. And we went up to see our son. It was night and he was asleep. And then we went back to the library and sat before the fire. And it was warm.
3: I'm sorry that he's asleep, Bob, but it is late.
1: I know. Well, every time. And oh, what tales I'll have to tell him. Of courageous men serving their country. I'll make him proud to be an Englishman.
3: Oh, I'm sure he will be, darling.
1: Above all, we must guard him against indolence. We must make him a strenuous man. Interest him in natural history. Better than games.
3: He'll be a good man.
1: And you, Kate, if I could tell you the millions of thoughts I've had of you.
3: I was with you, I think. I worried so. I knew you must have been suffering.
1: There was some. There's bound to be when a feat is as great as ours. The years of planning. 800 miles we marched to the pole. 800 back. But what wealth we brought to the scientists. And what honor we brought to England.
3: Your home, darling. And that's more important than science and honor. You're home and you won't ever go away again.
1: No. I've served my duty, I think. I shall collect and arrange my notes. Perhaps I shall write a book and describe the bottom of the world and living there.
3: But never go back.
1: The drift snow, like finest flower, flickering up under one's clothing and stinging as a sandblast.
3: But never go back.
1: The great cloudy columns of snowdrift advancing from the south. And heralding the storm.
3: But never go back.
1: No, I like it here. I'm warm. Warm. I'm warm.
2: It was a dream, Scott. Good Lord, it's nothing to worry about.
1: It was not a dream. All of your senses don't coordinate in a dream. You don't smell and touch and feel. Well, I've told you. It was the first sign of a breakdown. I wanted you to know.
2: Of course it isn't. You're in splendid shape.
1: Thanks, Bowers. I owe you a great deal.
2: Nonsense.
1: At least I owe you the privilege of getting you to sleep. Good night, Bowers.
2: Good night.

0: March 1st. Lunch.
1: Very cold last night.
0: Minimum minus 41.5.
1: But our fortunes have changed.
0: At least the future looks brighter. Bauer's excellent navigating has kept us precisely on course, and on it we found an unexpected supply tent containing rations and a note addressed to me. The men back at the Cape had taken it upon themselves to change plans, for which we are happy. The next camp, we expected only supplies, has been enlarged and manned. We are to be met there with dog sledges. At that point, our dragging days are finished. And only 24 and a half miles away. March 2nd, night camp. All the elation of yesterday has been crashed. Misfortune rarely comes singly. This day we have suffered three distinct blows. First, through some oversight, our fuel or supply is less than half what we thought it was. Second, Titus Oates disclosed his feet. They show very bad indeed. They will never be saved. Lastly, the weather has turned on us. Blizzard conditions are extreme. We are in a very tight place indeed. But none of us is despondent, or at least none shows it. March 10th. Things steadily going downhill. Midday, minus 43. Blizzard still with us. Oates unable to go on, so camped at noon. Have covered only 11 miles in the 8 days past.
2: Captain.
0: Yes, Oates.
2: It's quite difficult to say this without sounding heroic, but I'm going to die, and I know it.
0: No, you aren't, Oates. You mustn't talk like that.
2: It's no good, Captain. I know I am, and I'm not afraid.
0: Stop that, Oates.
2: I know what I'm saying. And the quicker it happens, the better. I'm not going to hold the rest of you back. I know how I felt about poor Evan. He was holding us back, and I knew he was going to die, and I was angry at him for keeping on as long as he did.
3: Oates, what kind of talk is that, Oates?
2: Oh, it's the truth, and I don't care. When he was holding us back, and I knew there was no chance of him, I wanted him to die. Well, I don't know what the rest of you were thinking, but that's what I was. And now I'm holding you back. And I won't have that. I want you to leave me.
0: We'll not leave you, Oates.
2: Please, Captain. I'm not afraid. I'd like to go. I'm tired and it hurts, and I'd like to go to sleep and not wake up. I've no family to leave like the rest of you.
0: We won't leave you, Oates. You know that.
2: I want it that way. I'll get in my sleeping bag and I'll go to sleep. I'm not afraid. I want to.
0: We can't do that, Oates. Even if we agreed with you, we couldn't leave you.
2: Please, Captain, you know I'm right. All of you know. Please, Captain. Please.

March 16th or 17th. Lost track of dates, but I think the last is correct. Poor Titus Oates is gone. Should this journal be found, I want these facts recorded. This was his end. He woke in the morning yesterday. It was blowing a blizzard. He said, "I'm just going outside. Shan't be long." He went out into the blizzard, and we have not seen him since.

0: March 18th, nightcap. We are 14 miles away from the sledge camp, but ill fortune presses. My right foot is gone. 2 days ago, I was power possessor of the best feet. Now one is gone. The others are still confident of getting through, but I don't know. March 21st. Got within 11 miles of Dog Sledge Camp yesterday. The blizzard forced us to lay up. We cannot move against it. We do not dare to leave the tent. We would surely die if we did.
1: Bob, over here.
0: Oh, I didn't see you.
1: So nice in the sun. I thought I'd sit out for a bit.
0: Too nice.
1: Nothing like this at your precious South Pole.
0: No, nothing like this. Down there, even when the sun is high, it's always weak and diffused. And because of the reflection from the ice from every side, there never is a definite shadow, always a number of shadows of any man or object.
1: I think you love it.
0: No, I hate it. 5 men march to the pole and they say they've conquered it. But they haven't. It will conquer them.
1: You'll never go back, will you?
0: No.
1: I didn't want you to go, remember? I was afraid you wouldn't come back. Do you remember when I said that?
0: Yes, I remember. And I laughed at you, didn't I?
1: I was such a coward.
0: I laughed and told you that I would conquer it. Just for you. That I would name a glacier for you. Well, I didn't name a glacier for you, but I've thought of you, Kate. I've thought and dreamed of you so often. It's important that you know that. It's important that you know that. I think of you constantly. You and our son. He must be active. He must be strong. And you must protect him, and he must protect you.
2: God.
0: Kate, I love you. If this...
2: God!
0: Why are you... Yes, for Bowers.
3: Wilson is dead.
0: Oh, Wilson. Oh, Wilson's dead.

March 29th. Since the 21st, Bowers and I, surviving Wilson, have had a continuous gale and blizzard from west-southwest and southwest. We had fuel to make 2 cups of tea apiece and bear food for 2 days on the 20th. Every day we've been ready to start for the Dog Sledge camp, 11 miles away. But outside the door of the tent, it remains a scene of whirling drift. I do not think we can hope for any better things now. We shall stick it out to the end. But we are getting weaker, of course. And the end cannot be far. It seems a pity. But I do not think I can write much more. This rough journal and our dead bodies must tell the story. In dying, we ask,

The following year, an expedition formed by Captain Scott comrades at the main depot at Cape Armitage set out and found his body, along with that of Bowers and Wilson. Search was carried on for Oates and Evans, but they were never found. A great cairn was built at the site of Scott's final camp, a trivial monument to the courage of five men, and especially to the complete devotion to duty of Robert Falcon Scott, who until his dying breath continued to keep a record of the fatal journey.

0: Suspense. A true story presented by Autolite. Tonight's star, Mr. Herbert Marshall.
1: And once again, here is Mr. Marshall. Bart, we enjoyed your performance as Captain Scott, and we hope you'll be back with us again soon.
2: Thank you, Harlow. All you have to do is to ask me. An invitation from Autolite to appear on Suspense is, well, it's as welcome as a letter from home.
1: Well, Bart, it is like a letter from home because, you see, we count you a member of the Autolite family, along with the 98,000 Autolite distributors and dealers, the nearly 30,000 men and women in 28 great Autolite plants from coast to coast, and the 18,000 people who have invested a portion of their savings in Autolite.
2: Well, Harlow, to all of the Autolite family, may I say thank you. And to our listeners, may I say good night. And remember,
1: you're always right with Autolite.
0: Next week, another true story about an almost legendary man. The dramatic recreation of The Shooting of Billy the Kid, starring Mr. Frank Lovejoy. The program will be heard on Suspense. Suspense is produced and directed by Elliot Lewis, with music composed by Lucian Morwick and conducted by Lud Bluskin. The soloist tonight was Eloise. The Diary of Captain Scott was adapted for Suspense by Gil Dowd. In tonight's story, June Whitley was heard as Kate, Tudor Owen as Bowers, Ben Wright as Oates, Joseph Kearns as Evans, and Charles Davis as Wilson.
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Our stars this evening are two distinguished gentlemen from the Hollywood sound stages, Mr. Donald Crisp and Mr. John Loder. Mr. Crisp and Mr. Loder are here to enact for us a strange and startling drama in which they, in the interest of justice, made use of an unusual method to wring a confession of guilt from a criminal. The story is by Rupert Croft Cook and is called Banquo's Chair. And so, with Banquo's Chair and the performances of Donald Crisp as Sir William Brent and John Loder as Arthur Grange, Sir William's friend who relates the story to us, we again hope to keep you in suspense.

0: I would like you to look at this photograph. It's the picture of Sir William Brent, ex-head of the English Criminal Investigation. I knew Sir William well, and he always terrified me. Not in the sense that he was brutal or evil, he was none of that. But look at that cold face, particularly his eyes. When he looked at you, you flushed with guilt. Every misdeed you ever committed in your life floated over your face. A glance from him made you feel as if you were stark naked. He saw you with all your defenses down. Sir William was the scourge of criminals, coldly unemotional, utterly without fear or passion. He tracked them down mercilessly and never lost a case. There was no feeling in him, no pity, no hate, nothing but terrifying, cold intelligence. And he was deadly to everyone he went after. I'm going to tell you about his last case. A case that, well, even recalling it sends real shudders through me. I swear it's true. I saw it with my own eyes. I wish I never had. I witnessed it in all its dreadful details. One night at the club, about 11 o'clock, a boy came up to me.
1: Telegram for you, sir.
0: I ripped open the envelope and read the telegram. Dear Arthur, will you come and dine with me at Turret House, Sydenham, on Thursday? There will be several guests, and I think I can promise you an unforgettable evening. It was signed by Sir William Brent. I was annoyed. I don't like to receive telegrams so late in the evening, and Sir William could easily have phoned, unless he didn't want to go into details with me. I decided to phone him.
2: Hello? Hello?
0: This is Arthur Grange calling.
2: Yes, I know. Did you receive my telegram?
0: Yes, Sir William. What's all the mystery about?
2: Well, I'll tell you about it on Thursday. Are you coming?
0: Yes, I'll be there.
2: Very good. I particularly want you to be there.
0: You sound so mysterious, I'm thinking of coming armed or bringing several bodyguards.
2: No, won't be necessary to bring any bodyguards. But you'd better come armed. Well armed. Yes, bring a revolver. Good night.
0: Early Thursday evening, I made my way to Turret House. A windy November rain slashed at the streets. Turret House is a huge red brick, unpleasantly somber mansion, an ugly product of Queen Victoria's time. There it squatted, back of the road, almost hidden to view by several dripping pine trees. The neighborhood had known better days. I walked up along the unkept path until I reached the great oaken door. I let the knocker fall once or twice, and the door opened.
3: Good evening, Mr. Grange. I was waiting for you.
0: Hello, Lane.
3: Nasty night, sir, isn't it?
0: It's not much warmer in here.
3: There's a fire in the dining room, sir.
0: Whatever made Sir William move into this drafty dungeon?
3: Oh, we haven't moved in, sir. It's only temporary. Sir William just rented. We still live in the West End.
0: Oh, I see. Have any of the other guests arrived?
3: Yes, Mr. Grange. Miss Stone is here.
0: Miss Stone?
3: Yes, the mystery writer. This way, Mr. Grange. I'll show you to the dining room. Sir William will be down shortly.
4: Oh, hello. I'm Roberta Stone.
0: How do you do? I'm Arthur Grange, an old friend of Sir William's.
4: Yes, I know.
0: I've read some of your mystery stories and enjoyed them very much.
4: Thank you, Mr. Grange.
0: Just what is going on here tonight?
4: I don't know. Sir William sounded awfully mysterious. But then, I've known Sir William for a long time. He never lets anyone down. If anything, he understates.
0: I know. He told me to come armed.
4: He told me the same thing. Here's my gun. I must admit, I've never fired it in my life.
0: And this house is certainly a proper background for anything unpleasant.
4: It's already been the scene of a crime.
0: Oh? What crime?
4: Murder. A particularly unpleasant one.
0: Really? I must say the murderer couldn't have picked a more ideal spot.
4: Isn't it a fact? You know, I once wrote a story of...
5: Good evening, Roberta. Arthur, I'm glad you're both on time.
0: Hello, Sir William.
4: Hello. A nice apartment you have here. A sort of mausoleum and dining room combined.
5: You're a bit afraid, aren't you?
4: Of course not. Why should I be?
5: Your eyes give you away.
0: What's all this about? You invite us to this godforsaken dungeon and tell us to come armed?
5: Don't be upset, Arthur. I'm sure you'll come out of this all right.
0: You mean we may be in some danger?
5: Naturally, I wouldn't tell you to come armed otherwise.
4: Who is this other guest, Sir William?
5: There are two more guests. But first we'll have a drink, and then I'll tell you both all about it. Lane!
3: Yes, Sir William?
5: Will you serve the drinks?
3: Yes, sir.
5: Now, I'll tell you what's going to happen tonight. This house, Turret House, was the scene of the Sydenham murder. A very famous case.
4: Yes, I know about it.
0: That's right. No offense, old man, but wasn't it the only case you never solved?
5: You're wrong, Arthur. I solved the Sydenham case, but I couldn't bring the criminal to justice because of insufficient evidence.
4: You mean you knew who the murderer was?
5: Oh, yes, of course. It was the nephew. The police knew it, too.
0: Then why in the world didn't you bring the case to a conclusion?
5: Because the nephew had an absolute and unimpeachable alibi. To have arrested him would have meant a waste of time and money and a release in the end. Besides, according to English law, a man discharged can never be arrested again on the same murder charge.
4: Well, this is all very fascinating. Has it anything to do with our being here tonight?
5: Yes, Roberta, it has. In a short while, the nephew, John Bedford, will be here to dine with us. And, oh yes, the victim, Miss Ferguson.
0: What? Well, wait. You mean Miss Ferguson wasn't actually murdered?
5: Miss Ferguson is quite dead. Has been dead these 2 years.
4: You mean you're going to have the body of Miss Ferguson here at dinner? Oh, this is a little too much. If you'll excuse me, I'll dine elsewhere tonight.
5: Not so fast, Roberta. Perhaps you'd better wait until you hear the rest of the story.
0: This promises to be a very gay dinner.
4: Oh, yes.
5: Now, as you both know, I've never lost a case, except the Sydenham murder, which will be finished tonight. Now, I'm an egotist. I don't believe there's a criminal in all England that can outwit me. As a matter of fact, I've resigned from the criminal investigation for the sole reason of trapping Mr. John Bedford.
0: It's hard to believe.
5: Well, I told you I was an egotist. No criminal has beaten me yet, and no one ever will.
4: You have an awful lot of patience.
5: Infinite patience. I devoted 2 years to this case, and now that my moment of triumph has arrived, I wanted to have some witnesses. A writer who will record the event, and an admirer who will applaud with awe the trickiness of my scheme.
0: Well, if it's as gruesome as I think it is, I won't be here to watch it.
5: Oh, yes, you will. Horror has a way of fascinating and hypnotizing people. Besides, Arthur, you'd be ashamed to run out now.
0: I'll stay, of course.
4: So will I.
5: Good. Now, before I tell you my scheme, let me first acquaint you with the details of the murder. Exactly 2 years ago tonight, old Miss Ferguson...
1: Ferguson. Why don't you answer when I call?
6: I was in the kitchen, ma'am.
1: It's after 10 o'clock. You should be on your way home.
6: I was just about to leave.
1: Has my nephew called?
6: No, ma'am. Mr. Bedford hasn't called since yesterday. I told him he couldn't come in. Just like you said.
1: I don't ever want to see him again. He's no good. He's an evil man who will come to an evil end. You're never to let him in here, Hilda.
6: He won't ever come in this house if I can help it.
1: No, ma'am. Now you'd better run along and make sure all the doors are bolted.
6: Yes, ma'am. Good night, Miss Ferguson.
1: Good night, Hilda. A pity about that nephew of mine. I'll change my will. Won't leave him a penny, I won't. In the morning, I'll change the will. That's... Who's there? Who is it?
7: It's I, Aunt Martha, your own affectionate nephew.
1: What are you doing in my house?
7: You're not at all pleased to see me. You're only living relative, too.
1: I'd like you to leave at once or call the police, Uncle.
7: I'd rather not, Auntie. I want to have a talk with you.
1: You don't want to talk to me. All you want is money.
7: Yes, Auntie, I do want money. And lots of it.
1: You've got all the money you'll ever get out of me. You won't even get a penny after I die. I'll see to that. Perhaps you'll appreciate the value of money after you've worked for it.
7: You know, Auntie...
1: You're wearing gloves. What are you up to?
7: I've made up my mind.
1: What are you doing? Keep away.
7: You're an old woman. All that money is no good for you. You can never use it. I'm young and money means life to me. A rich and gay life. You're old and you're going to die soon anyway.
1: No. No, it can't be. You're not going to do that?
7: Yes, Auntie, I am. You don't want to live anywhere. You're lonely, you're sick, and you're old. I'm going to do you a favor.
1: Help!
7: Nobody can hear you now. I'm your heir. Your only heir, Auntie. You're next of kin. The estate is going to be mine. All of it. Now, don't you worry, Auntie. We'll have a fine funeral for you.

0: That's pretty much the way old Miss Ferguson was murdered.
1: Oh, how ghastly.
0: Hilda found the body the next morning. I immediately went to work on the case. All the evidence pointed to John Bedford. Everyone believed he committed the crime. He almost admitted it himself. I had him brought to my office for questioning. Oh, hello, Bedford. Come in.
2: Thank you, sir. How do you do, sir, will you?
0: Cigarette?
2: Oh, thank you.
0: Well, how does it feel to kill your own aunt?
2: May I have a light, please?
0: Yes, of course.
2: Thank you. I wouldn't know, Sir William. You see, I never killed anyone. Have you?
0: I have, Mr. Bedford. And I've sent quite a few to the gallows.
2: Yes, so I understand.
0: What was your relationship to Miss Ferguson?
2: She was my aunt.
0: Don't be flippant. Flippancy only proves your guilt.
2: Well, to tell you the truth, sir, my aunt didn't like me. She thought I was a spendthrift and a useless parasite, and she was quite right.
0: Would you mind telling me where you were the night your aunt was murdered?
2: Not at all. In jail. I had drunk a little too much and gotten into a bit of a tiff with someone, that's all.
0: Have you ever been arrested for drunkenness before?
2: Never, Sir William. This was my first offense.
0: It's quite an alibi.
2: Quite a fact. It would hardly be possible for me to be in jail and kill my aunt at the same time, you know. Unless, of course, my aunt came into my cell and allowed me to murder her, after which she walked back to Turret House as a ghost, dragging her body behind her.
0: According to my reports, Mr. Bedford, you drink very little. No one who knows you has ever seen you drunk before. You probably got drunk in joyful anticipation of murdering your aunt.
2: As a thoroughgoing criminal investigator, don't you think you ought to check my story?
0: I already have.
2: Oh.
0: You've done a very skillful job. Too bad you couldn't use your talents for something constructive.
2: Well, why don't you arrest me, Sir William?
0: No, Mr. Bedford. I have time. Plenty of time.
2: Well, you'd better work fast. By the time you get around to me, I'll have spent all of my aunt's beautiful money.
0: It's not the money we're after. It's you. Your beautiful life. Good day, Mr. Bedford. That's how matters stood. I refused to let any of my men arrest him.
3: But how in the world could he have murdered his aunt while he was in jail?
1: Perhaps he bribed the prison guard to let him out for an hour.
0: Yes, Roberto, I believe he did. Unfortunately, the guard died of pneumonia soon afterwards, which left us no further source of evidence.
3: As far as I can see at the moment, Sir William, you haven't a leg to stand on.
0: You're quite right, Arthur, I haven't. Except that every man, particularly a criminal, has an Achilles heel. I discovered John Bedford's weakness.
3: What is it?
0: He's superstitious.
3: Hmm.
0: And it annoyed me tremendously that John Bedford was my first failure. Here was a clever, calloused criminal who laughed at me. No one had ever done that before. Bedford knew I could do him no harm, and he made the most of it. Carefully and patiently, I thought it over. I looked upon Bedford as you would look on a Chinese puzzle. There is no such thing as an impregnable defense. A few months later, I went to visit Bedford.
4: Well, Sir William Brent. What a surprise. Won't you come in, please?
0: Thank you, Mr. Bedford.
4: Well, I'm honored to have the great Sir William Brent pay me a visit. You're not after any more clues, I hope. It gets rather tedious, you know.
0: No, not at all. I know when I'm licked.
4: Well, I don't want to appear smug, sir, but everyone has his Waterloo. Would you have a drink?
0: No, thanks. I suppose you're curious about why I came here.
4: Well, I'd hardly imagine it was a friendly visit.
0: On the contrary, it is. You see, I admire brilliant people, no matter what they're calling.
4: Oh, you're very flattering, Sir William.
0: I've resigned from the criminal investigation. I'm a private citizen now.
4: Yes, I've heard about that.
0: Most people misunderstand me. It wasn't my love for justice that made me pursue my profession with such tenacity and...
4: Success?
0: With the sole exception of your case, of course, it was a game of skill to me. My wits against all comers. I lost in your case. But then we've all got to lose sometime, haven't we?
4: I don't believe you, Sir William. You're still out to get me.
0: Well, there isn't much of a chance, is there?
4: I'm afraid not, Sir William. I've kept out of trouble so far. Knock wood.
0: Hmm. That's an odd habit for a man like you, knocking on wood. You're not superstitious, are you?
4: Huh? Of course not. Just a habit since I was a child.
0: I see. Well, now to the reason for my visit. I noticed in the papers that you're looking for a tenant for Turret House.
4: Well, yes, I am.
0: I'd like to rent it.
4: Well, the scene of the crime, huh? Well, of course, why not? There's no harm in it. As a matter of fact, I'll let you have it very cheaply.
0: And that's how I rented this house. The house where the murder was committed.
3: Well, what's your plan?
1: It had better be a good one. Mr. Bedford sounds like a hard customer.
0: Yes, it's a strange plan, but an effective one. I saw Bedford frequently. Our acquaintance blossomed into a kind of friendship, an armed friendship, of course. He knew I was out to get him, and I wanted him to know that. He's vain, very vain. And this game intrigued him. I also learned that he was very superstitious, although he denied it vigorously. Tonight is the anniversary of the murder, and tonight Mr. Bedford dines with us at 8 o'clock.
3: It's nearly 8 now.
0: Now, this is the plan. You know Mae Wakefield?
1: Of course. She's the famous Shakespearean actress.
0: That's right. During dinner, she will enter the room in the precise likeness of Miss Ferguson, the murdered woman. We, of course, will pretend not to see her. We remain outwardly unconscious of her. Only Bedford will be aware of her presence. I believe Bedford will confess.
3: I'd imagine he'd keep away on this night, especially if it's the anniversary.
0: He's giddy with success. And also, the fact that Roberta Stone, the famous writer, is here with us, tweaks his vanity. He'll be here promptly.
1: Oh, I don't like this.
0: Well, this is just like one of your stories. It doesn't become you to be frightened.
1: Oh, I won't run away.
0: Well, there's one more thing. During dinner, the electric lights will be switched off at the main, and candles will be lit.
1: Oh.
0: We must have the correct atmosphere. Mm-hmm. You understand now? You're not to see Mae Wakefield. She doesn't exist for us. Is that clear?
3: I'll look right through her.
1: Oh, it gives me the creeps.
0: That, I am sure, is our Mr. Bedford.
3: The appearance of John Bedford suddenly made the whole scene grimly real. He was a tall, well-built man in his late 30s, immaculately dressed and perfectly groomed. At first sight, his face seemed pleasant enough, but on closer scrutiny, his gray eyes were hard and cold. He looked us over, all of us, with arrogance and superiority. I heartily wished I was elsewhere. This was one scene I had no desire to witness. After the introductions were over, we sat down to dinner.
0: Is it still nasty outside, Mr. Bedford?
4: Yes, and getting worse. Looks like we're in for a few days of this.
0: Too bad. I was going to do some riding tomorrow.
1: The soup is excellent.
4: Yes, your cook should be congratulated, son. The soup's a masterpiece.
0: Poor Alice. She's been my cook for 20 years. But she's given me notice. Absolutely refuses to stay here. Says this house is haunted.
4: So?
0: Roberta, this might make an interesting story for you.
1: Yes, Sir William.
0: You should speak to her. Alice swears that she has seen the figure of an elderly lady with finger marks on her throat walking about this house.
4: Oh, come now, Sir William. This is too good. Such an obvious attempt to frighten me. Sir William is convinced that I murdered my aunt. Please, Sir William, a little more subtlety. Surely I deserve it.
1: Perhaps the cook did see the figure.
0: As you very well know, Mr. Bedford, I don't believe in ghosts. And I'm sure my cook never saw this elderly figure. It's all in her mind.
4: Well, I'm afraid your little attempt didn't work, sir, but I must admire your grateful admittance of its failure.
0: Yes, I suppose I'd better give up, shouldn't I?
4: Oh, no, never give up. If at first you don't succeed, you know.
1: Do you live very far from here, Mr. Bedford?
4: Thank you, Miss Stone, but there's no need to change the topic. I hope you find this game as amusing as I do.
1: I'm sorry, Mr. Bedford, but this isn't my idea of pleasant dinner conversation.
4: Oh, we'll talk of pleasant things.
3: I saw a very exciting play last night.
4: Excuse me a moment. It's really fearfully hot in here. Do you mind if we get a little air, please?
0: Oh, I'm sorry. It is rather warm.

0: Well, don't stand there. Light the candles. We can't sit here in the darkness. And get the chauffeur. He knows something about electric lights.
1: I'll call the chauffeur right away, sir.
0: I'm terribly sorry about this. We've had trouble with the wiring before. The chauffeur will have it fixed in a few moments. Now, let's get on with our dinner.
2: If this is one of your tricks, Sir William,
0: Oh, have some more wine, Mr. Bedford.
3: It was a tense and terrible moment. I looked at Roberta. She was pale and frightened. Bedford, for all his poise, was uneasy. He didn't know whether Sir William was planning anything or whether this was really an accident. My heart was pounding away, and my palms were moist with perspiration. Only Sir William appeared cool. There was not a trace of emotion in his face.
0: Oh, Mr. Bedford, you were saying about visiting the Riviera.
2: Yeah?
0: It's quite a change from England at this time of year.
2: Well, I suppose I'll make the trip next month when I...
0: What's the matter, Mr. Bedford?
2: Nothing. Nothing at all. I wish we could have some light. Rather difficult to see.
0: Yes, I'm terribly sorry this had happened just at dinner. Have a little more wine, Mr. Bedford.
2: Yes, yes, thank you.
3: The figure of a woman had entered the room. She had come in silently, like a ghost. We all saw her, but not one of us moved or made a sign of recognition. In the dim candlelight, she looked ghostly and unreal. Bedford looked at all of us to see if we also had seen the figure. But we ate our dinner grimly. He looked again, then shook his head and gulped more wine.
2: Don't any of you see anything?
0: See what, Mr. Bedford?
2: This is another one of your tricks. Can't any of you see her?
0: What's got into you, Bedford?
2: It's my aunt. My aunt.
0: Perhaps you've had too much to drink. Huh? Your aunt's dead, Mr. Bedford. You're not seeing ghosts, I hope.
2: Perhaps I drank too much.
0: Yes, of course.
2: She's coming toward me.
0: Now, calm yourself. I've never seen you like this.
2: What?
0: There's no one else here. Do you see anyone, Roberta?
4: No. No, Sir William.
3: I don't either.
2: I'm leaving.
0: I can't make you out, Bedford. You don't seem to be drunk.
5: You're not wearing your gloves today, John.
2: She's real. Can't any of you see her? Can't you hear her?
0: What's come over you, Bedford?
2: I'm leaving here. She's at the door. She won't let me out now.
5: I'm an old woman. Money is no good for me. I'm lonely, John. I'm lonely.
2: Let me by on mouth out of my way.
0: There's no one in your way, Bedford. Come, sit down.
2: Get away from that door. I'll murder you again. Get me on mouth and I'll murder you again, you old witch. I'll murder you again.
0: All right, switch on the lights. Now, Officer Graham, come along.
6: What?
0: Arrest him. You've heard the confession. Put the handcuffs on him.
6: I've got him, sir.
4: Thank heaven. Oh, I have never seen anything so horrible.
0: Well, Bedford, it seems that I've finally caught up with you.
6: I'll kill her again. I'll kill her again.
0: That wasn't your aunt. It was May Wakefield, the actress.
6: I'll kill her again. I'll kill her again.
0: Take him away, Graham. He's in a state of shock. Well, shall we continue with our dinner?
4: I hope you're fully satisfied, Sir William.
0: Quite. It's been a long job, but it has ended as I knew it would. I'm most grateful to you both for your help.
3: I thought it was a pretty grim affair.
4: Oh, your methods repel me. But I suppose you know your job. May Wakefield certainly knew hers. That was the finest piece of acting I've ever seen.
0: Her makeup was incredibly good. We must congratulate her. She's probably gone to her room. Lane!
7: Yes, sir.
0: Please call Miss Wakefield.
7: Miss Wakefield, sir?
0: Yes, the lady who's been assisting us this evening.
7: Well, I'll look for her, sir.
0: Yes, tell her to come down and join us. We have a fine dinner waiting for her.
7: Excuse me, sir, but this telegram came a little while ago. I didn't want to disturb you during dinner.
0: All right, let me have it. Good heavens.
4: Sir William, what's wrong?
0: I'll read it to you. Severe influenza makes it impossible for me to leave my bed tonight. Will tomorrow night do? Signed, May Wakefield.
4: Lord help us. If it wasn't May Wakefield, then who was that figure here tonight?
3: There was no answer.

0: looked at Sir William, staring at the telegram. His face was gray and stony. On his left temple, a crooked blue vein stood out. It twitched once or twice, and then was motionless. He looked as though he'd seen a ghost.
1: And so closes Banquo's Chair, starring Donald Crisp and John Loder. Tonight's tale of suspense. Now you may want to make a note of a change of time in these programs. Beginning next Tuesday, Suspense will be heard a half hour later, or 10 to 10:30 Eastern War Time. This is your narrator, the Man in Black, who conveys to you Columbia's invitation to spend this half hour in suspense with us at our new time next Tuesday, when Vincent Price, Ona Munson, and Osa Masson will star in the suspense play, Five Canaries in the Room. The producer of these broadcasts is William Spear, with Ted Bliss, the director, Lud Gluskin, and Lucian Marowick, conductor and composer, and Sigmund Miller, the radio author, collaborated on tonight's Suspense.

0: In just a moment, Suspense with Madeline Carroll.
1: Hello. Oh, hello, Tom. Where are you? Thought you were driving over tonight. 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Yeah, that's right, the works. Oh, by the way, Tom, Autolite has that swell high-tension show on the air, Suspense. Ever hear of it? Well, why don't you tune in? It's coming on right now.

0: Suspense. 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Starring tonight, Miss Madeline Carroll in Anton Leder's production of The Morrison Affair, a tale well calculated to keep you in suspense.
1: Oh, Mr. Ballou, there's a woman outside. She doesn't have an appointment, but she must speak to Mr. Ballou privately.
2: All right, I'll see her.
1: I'll lay you 6 to 5. It's a divorce. She's got that nothing must get in the paper look. Will you come in, please? Thank you. Thank you very much, Mr. Ballou.
2: Please sit down. Dottie, buzz me when it's half past.
1: Okay, Mr. Ballou. We can't be overheard here, can we?
2: No. Now then, Mrs.
1: I'd rather you didn't take notes.
2: Oh, well, all right. But I do need your name.
1: I'll tell you later. Do lawyers have any kind of code or rule against revealing confidential information?
2: Like priests? Yes. However, you want me to promise before I hear your case?
1: Yes.
2: All right, if it makes you feel better. I've handled hundreds of divorces.
1: Oh.
2: And never lost a patient. It is a divorce.
1: Yes, in a way. But he's dangerous, and there's a child.
2: The courts usually lean toward giving the mother custody.
1: I know, but Mr. Ballou, I'm in desperate trouble, I'm afraid. You can't understand till I tell you.
2: Well, then?
1: You see, I'm English. My husband is American. He grew up here in Boston, a very prominent family. The Morrisons. He's Dr. Paul Morrison.
2: Yes, I know Dr. Morrison.
1: Oh,
2: that is, I've heard of him.
1: Then you know he's a surgeon. I met Paul in London in 1939. We were married very soon after we met. And then England went to war, and Paul decided to stay in England to help out. He was different then. So deeply concerned over human suffering. The war changed him hideously. For those first 2 years in London, we were happy. Almost completely happy. Quite suddenly, America was in the war, and Paul had his orders to return to the American Army Medical Corps. We spent the little time we had left at a cottage in the country. And all the time I was trying to forget the one thing that had been preying on my mind ever since they told me at the hospital that... But I couldn't. And so finally, even though it was our last day together, I went up to London to do what I had always known someday I would have to do. It was late afternoon when I returned.
3: Who is it? Oh, darling, where on earth have you been?
1: I'm sorry I'm so late, Paul.
3: Never mind about being sorry. Come over here this instant. Give me a kiss. Want to know something?
1: What?
3: You're a heartless hussy going off and leaving me alone all day. Our last day.
1: Do you think I'd have gone if it hadn't been important?
3: Now look, darling, I'm a doctor, too. I don't know what doctor you went to see this time, but none of us can perform miracles.
1: I don't believe in miracles, Paul, and I didn't go to London to see a doctor. I went to find out if we could adopt a child.
3: Adopt a child?
1: I know you've always been against the idea, Paul.
3: Darling, this is no time to go into a big, complicated thing like that. I've got to be on my way home by this time tomorrow.
1: It's not this time tomorrow I'm thinking about, Paul. It's all my life. If I can't have a child of my own, then I want to adopt one.
3: But Sheila, I
1: sort of halfway picked out one at the orphanage today.
3: What?
1: His parents were killed in an air raid, and oh, Paul, you've always wanted a boy.
3: I've wanted a son, yes. But adopting a child involves certain risks. There are fundamental laws of heredity.
1: Now you're being plain old-fashioned.
3: You can call it anything you like. It's out of the question.
1: Why? Give me one reason why.
3: You know the reasons as well as I do.
1: All I know is I'm a woman and I want a child.
3: Sheila, come here. Look at me. Maybe I'm old-fashioned or overcautious, but if we got a child that way, picked him out like something on a grocery shelf, you might feel he was your son, but he wouldn't be mine. And the son has to be for both of us, or not at all.
1: I stayed on in London for more than 6 months after Paul left. It was ghastly there for everyone. As for me, I lived in a fever of loneliness, worse than loneliness. Then my mother asked me down to the country to wait out the war with her. It was a summer evening when I took a crowded train from Paddington, and I sat alone in the compartment, numb with my hunger for Paul. You must understand, that day I wasn't myself. I wasn't accountable. You see, I had a double kind of loneliness. When the conductor opened my compartment door for other passengers, I didn't even look up at first.
4: Here we are, missus. I'll they shoot you?
5: Oh, thank you ever so much.
6: It's the window seat.
7: No, I want the window seat.
4: Now then, you two. I reckon the missus is going to want some of that fresh air for the little nipper.
1: Here, you can have my seat if you like. It doesn't make any difference to me.
5: Oh, it's very kind of you, miss, I'm sure.
6: Mum, I want to see the guards van.
5: Not now, Johnny.
6: But, Mum, you promised.
4: Missus, I'll let you know when we're near Reading Junction.
5: Thank you.
4: No trouble at all, missus.
5: I hope Mary's not taking up too much room on the seat, miss.
1: No, not at all.
6: Well, she's shoving and pushing me, Mum.
5: Now, Mary.
8: I'm not either. I just need more room than him.
5: Oh, now, stop. You just stop it. Mary, stop rummaging in my carry-all. There's nothing in it to eat. Oh, dear. Children can be such a trial. Now, wash. Now, hush. Yes, I know you're angry.
1: Can I hold him for a minute?
5: Hey, what, miss?
1: Do you two like to look at pictures? Here's a magazine with all sorts of pictures about America. My husband sent it to me.
5: Oh, that's kind of you, miss, I'm sure. Now, thank the lady, thank her.
8: Thank you, ma'am.
5: Well, that'll keep them quiet. A mother ought to be two people, that she ought.
1: I'll hold the baby while you fill his bottle.
5: Well, if it won't trouble you.
1: Oh, no. I don't mind. I sat there, scarcely breathing, looking down at the baby in my lap. It was as though I'd never felt warmth before. He stopped whimpering and looked up at me with very big brown eyes that seemed to hold recognition.
5: He's taken a real fancy to you, miss, and no mistake.
1: What's his name?
5: Jamie. It was his father's name. He was killed last week in a bomber over Germany.
1: Oh, I'm terribly sorry. But at least you have the children.
5: Oh, yes, miss. But sometimes, I don't know, sometimes I think it would be better if I didn't have this last one.
1: Oh, no, you can't mean that.
5: It's not easy, miss, with no man to provide. You said you're married, miss. Do you have any children?
1: No, I have no children. Yeah, babe.
5: You'd know if you had one, knowing all the things I won't be able to give him. I can't help thinking he'd be better off if I left him on someone's doorstep, so to speak. Someone well fixed, like you.
1: You'd regret it all your life.
5: But it's his life I'm thinking about when I say it. Of course, I'm not brave enough to do it. But I wish I was. Oh, well. If wishes was horses, as they say.
4: We're just pulling into Reading Junction, missus, if you still want to get that cup of tea.
5: Oh, thank you. Thank you, Johnny. Mary.
6: Come on, Mary. Mum's going to get us something to eat.
8: I want to see this porridge first.
1: Well, you can look at the magazine when you come back.
5: Now, run along, Buff. I'll be on wait for me outside.
6: All right, Mum. Come on, lady.
8: Wait till I get my coat.
5: I'll take Jamie now, miss.
1: I'm going to sit right here. Why don't I hold him till you come back?
5: I wouldn't want to bother you.
1: Oh, it's no bother at all.
5: Well, you won't have any trouble with him. He's always been a good baby.
6: Mom, come
5: on, I'm coming, I'll wait. If you're sure, miss. Quite sure?
1: Oh, yes, I'm quite sure. Maybe you'll say what I did was wicked, that she didn't tell me to take her child. But I know she did. She made her decision and I made mine. After a few minutes, I got up and carried the baby down the corridor. I was trembling so I was afraid I'd drop him. I managed to get off the train and made my way across the crowded platform. It was nearly time for the train to pull out.
4: Hurry up now, train's leaving.
1: Then I saw the woman and her two older children coming toward me. I stepped behind a post.
6: Oh, she's a pig. Mary's a wicked pig. Too bad.
8: Oh, she's a pig.
5: Now we've got to hurry.
1: I stood there and watched the three climb onto the train. Then he began to move. And it was the brakes or a train whistle. If only I hadn't imagined it was something else. Above the racket of the train, it sounded like a woman screaming.

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1: Hello. 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
4: I can't file for your divorce, Mrs. Morrison, until you and your husband turn the child over to the British consul.
5: My husband doesn't know.
4: He thinks it's his child.
5: He suspects something's wrong, but...
4: Well, then make a clean breast of it. Tell him.
5: Oh, no, you mustn't. He mustn't ever know. He'll kill me or Jamie or both of us.
4: How on earth did you make your husband believe?
5: That was easy. I figured it all out on the way to Mother's. I took a bus at Reading Junction, then another train. It was almost midnight when I got home and let myself in the front door. Mother was waiting up.
6: Is that you, Sheila?
5: Yes, Mother.
6: Oh, you've had me worried. Sheila!
5: Is the fire still lit in the kitchen, Mum?
6: Oh, yes.
5: But don't ask questions now, please. He's hungry. I'm going to heat him up some milk.
6: Whose baby is it?
5: He's mine now.
6: What do you mean, Sheila? Who was he?
5: I don't know. Here, hold him while I get the milk.
6: Oh, shh, baby, shh. You mean you've adopted him?
5: I stole him.
6: Sheila!
5: I don't ask you to understand, Mother. I only ask you to help me. Because I'm your child and because I can't ever have a child of my own.
6: But Paul won't let you keep this child.
5: If he thinks it's his own, he will.
6: Oh, look, the poor little mite's starving.
5: Yes. It may be years before the war's over and I see Paul again. He'll look forward to seeing his son.
6: But he's bound to ask where his son was born.
5: He was born here.
6: But there are records of such things, Sheila. The date, the place, the parents, the doctor.
5: I know. Mother, telephone Dr. Lucas.
6: Dr. Lucas? Why, he's a charlatan. He's not even a real doctor.
5: Oh, does that matter? He's greedy, and that's the kind of man I need. Tell him I want to see him tomorrow. Because tomorrow, my son Jamie will be born. That night, before I went to bed, I cabled Paul at his last APO address. Why haven't you answered my letters? Or don't you like my news? His answering cable came in the morning. What letters? What news? We'll phone. It was going to be easy. Paul had traveled so much. New York, Baltimore, 3 months in the Pacific. It would be easy to make him believe that some of his mail had gone astray. I waited all day for Paul's call and for Dr. Lucas. That miserable little man took his time about it.
7: Mrs. Morrison, I'm late, but your mother assured me no one was ill.
5: No, it's about my son.
7: Why, I didn't hear that you
5: had a... I'm having difficulties about his birth record. I've lost the certificate and I need a duplicate.
7: Why, Mrs. Morrison, I'm sure if you write
5: to... As a matter of fact, I want the record changed.
7: Changed?
5: I want the certificate to say that he was born here today.
7: Mrs. Morrison...
5: It can be done, can't it?
7: It's rather difficult.
5: You mean it's expensive?
7: Yes, very expensive. There's the risk to a doctor's reputation.
5: How much?
7: £1,000.
5: All right.
7: No, I'm afraid it will have to be £1,200.
5: All right, but that's all I can pay. Here, you can write it out under this lamp.
7: One moment, I'll find the form. Yes, here it is.
5: He's the son of Mr. and Mrs. Paul Morrison. Excuse me, please. Yes?
3: Go ahead, Major Morrison.
8: Hello? Hello, Sheila.
5: Paul! Paul, darling! Where are you?
8: India. I turned the whole army inside out to get a priority. Can you hear me all right?
5: Fine. But, darling, why didn't you answer my letters?
8: Well, I answered every one I got.
5: Then the important ones got lost or something. You haven't heard the news?
8: What news?
5: You're going to be a father, Paul. Did you hear me, Paul?
8: Yes. But, Sheila, that seems impossible.
5: But it's happened all the same. Any day now, you'll have a son and heir.
8: Oh, you've made up your mind. It's going to be a boy, eh?
5: That's what you want, isn't it?
8: Yes, it's what I want. But it seems like a miracle. I was dead certain that I...
7: Something wrong, Mrs. Morrison?
5: I was cut off. Operator! Operator!
3: Yes?
5: Operator, I was cut off. It was a call from India.
3: Didn't you hang up?
5: Certainly not. I was cut off.
3: Well, I'll try to get your party back.
5: Yes, try. But it's all right if you don't.
7: What is the name of your son, Mrs. Morrison?
5: Jamie. Jamie Morrison.
7: Jamie Morrison, born July 3rd, 1942. You know, Mrs. Morrison, heredity is tricky.
5: There's nothing wrong with my son's heredity.
7: And then there's always the danger of being found out, as long as anyone knows beside yourself.
5: At first, some nights I'd dreamed that Jamie's mother had come to fetch Jamie. But that was only at first. I buried my guilt, buried it deep. 4 years went by. Then the war was over, and Jamie and I sailed to join Paul in America. The day I arrived in New York, I may have been nervous, but I was sure at last of happiness, as sure as I'd ever been in my life. Oh, Paul. Paul, darling.
9: My dear. Oh, I've never seen you look better, darling. Motherhood suits you.
10: Is that my daddy?
5: Yes, Jamie.
9: Well, how do you do, James?
10: My name isn't James. It's Jamie.
9: Jamie?
5: Yes, I've always called him that. I don't know why. It's a kind of nickname, I suppose.
9: Well, from now on, we'd better settle for James. We Morrisons never appreciated nicknames. Funny about his eyes.
5: His eyes?
9: I've got to look up my Mendel. Can two blue-eyed people have a brown-eyed child?
5: They must. We did, no matter what Mendel says.
9: Well, he's positively the first Morrison with brown eyes. But why not? He's the miracle kid.
5: The miracle kid. Blue eyes. Brown eyes. I rolled the phrases around my mind, hunting their real meaning. I was oversensitive, of course, but from the first day I felt that Paul was hostile to Jamie.
9: Where's my miracle kid?
5: He's taking his nap. What do you want with him?
9: I'm driving down to the rifle range with a friend. I thought I'd take James along.
5: Oh, but he's too young, Paul.
9: Too young for what?
5: To play with guns.
9: Oh, that's just why I want to take him along. The sooner he knows how to handle guns, the better off he'll be.
10: Mommy, where are you, Mommy?
5: Here I am, Jamie.
10: Mommy, I fell off.
5: Oh, darling, what's happened?
10: I fell off the horse. He went too fast and jumped around, and I fell off and hurt my knee.
9: Yeah, I brought the iodine. He's more scared than hurt.
5: Oh, not iodine. Use peroxide. It won't sting. I told you he was too young to ride.
9: Oh, it was a gentle horse. Jamie lost the seat when it started to trot, that's all. We'll do better next time, won't we, kid?
10: I guess so, Daddy.
5: There won't be a next time.
9: Yes, there will be, Sheila.
5: Jamie, go up to Mother's room. I'll be along in a minute to fix your knee.
10: All right, Mommy.
5: There's candy in my bureau. You know where.
10: Yes, Mommy. I know.
5: Paul, what are you trying to do?
9: I'm trying to make my son like my son.
5: He's my son, too, you know.
9: What you're doing to him, Sheila, he's not anybody's son. He's a zombie. I swear I'd rather see him dead than what you want him to be.
5: I suppose it was then that I first realized what I would have to do. That someday soon, I'd have to get Jamie away from Paul. I was frightened. I even began to carry a gun in my bag, and I began to make plans. I'd start again, build a new life for myself and my son. Then yesterday, I knew that I'd have to hurry, that I couldn't postpone my decision any longer. I found out when Paul came home from the hospital. He came directly to my room.
9: Ah, there you are. I want to tell you something, Sheila.
5: What is it? What's happened?
9: A big day at the conference.
5: Oh, you mean the medical conference?
9: Yeah, a psychiatrist from Chicago named Dreg read a paper on psychosomatic medicine. Terrific. And then there was a curious report on euthanasia. You know, mercy killing. Interesting, but extreme.
5: In what way?
9: Well, the doctor delivering the report favors not only the mercy killing of incurables, he advocates weeding out and purifying the race by studying heredity and eliminating those whose heredity is questionable. Real crackpot.
5: Horrible.
9: Sheila, while his report was going on, though, I began to wonder about you and Jamie.
5: About me and Jamie?
9: Yes. I wanted to ask you, is there something about Jamie's heredity that you don't want me to know?
5: Then I understood. The danger was real and now. For myself, but mostly for Jamie. Paul was playing with me like a cat plays with a mouse. This talk about mercy killing, heredity, this subtle, cruel talk, threatening me with Jamie's death, announcing in advance the mercy killing of a child who is inferior because he isn't a Morrison. That's why I've come to you, Mr. Ballou. I can't risk Paul's getting custody. I have to take Jamie away first, far away where Paul can't reach him, and then get a divorce.
4: Mm-hmm.
5: I want you to tell me where it's safest for us to go and get the papers I need.
4: Mrs. Morrison, I promised that whatever you told me would be confidential. I'm sorry I made that promise. If I hadn't, I'd go to Dr. Morrison and tell
5: him
4: that his wife carries a heavy load of guilt. A very heavy load. And it's coloring everything she does.
5: You think I'm insane?
4: I think you have dangerous delusions.
5: And you won't help me?
4: I can't, Mrs. Morrison. A psychiatrist might help you, but only if you go to him now before it's too late.
11: The hospital. Dr. Morrison said for you to come right away.
5: What is it, Elsa? What's happened?
11: It's the little boy.
5: Jamie!
11: He got hold of one of his daddy's guns.
5: He's done it. He's killed Jamie.
11: Jamie was playing with it and it went off and it was pointed right at itself. He's hurt bad.
5: Take my blood, Paul. Take it. I'll do anything.
9: Sheila, get hold of yourself. You're hysterical. We have to know his blood type first. And the lab should be calling back any minute.
5: Paul, I'd rather you didn't operate. Ask Dr. McDonald. Well,
9: this isn't McDonald's kind of a case. Don't you trust me, Sheila?
5: I thought you might be too nervous being his father.
9: Am I, Sheila?
5: What?
9: Am I his father, Sheila? Dr. Morrison speaking. All right. It's the lab. Hello? Yes, Brooks. It's what? You're absolutely sure? You checked twice? I see. Yes, thank you. Gave the results of the blood test. We can't use your blood, Sheila.
5: You know from the blood test?
12: Yes, Dr. Morrison.
9: Get the boy ready for operation. I'll start immediately.
12: Yes, Doctor.
9: Know what, Sheila? No, don't tell me. All I know is that your blood is type A and mine is type A and James is type B. Wait here, Sheila.
5: Don't do it, Paul.
9: Do what?
5: I won't let you operate. I won't. I won't. Get Dr. McDonald. Or I'll kill you.
9: You're out of your mind. You can't shoot that gun.
5: I can and I will before I let you touch Jamie. Now that you know he's not your son.
9: I've always known it.
5: You're lying.
9: From the first moment I saw him. It's a proven medical fact. Two blue-eyed people cannot have a brown-eyed child.
5: And all your cruelty was deliberate.
9: At first, I thought you'd been unfaithful. That Jamie was your son and another man was his father. But the blood proves he's not yours either. You adopted him.
5: I stole him, and I'm not going to lose him now.
12: We're all ready, Dr. Morrison.
9: Thank you. Wait here, Sheila.
5: Paul, I warned you.
12: Mrs. Morrison, don't!
5: He fell like a sack of dry leaves, and liquid the color of dark grapes seeped through and spread slowly across the front of his surgeon's jacket. Then people came and dragged me away. I've seen no one since except those who guard me. And my lawyer, Mr. Ballou, who came to tell me that Paul was dead and that Jamie would live. The operation was performed successfully by Dr. McDonald. Then Mr. Ballou began to talk about how to defend me against the charge of murder. Why not tell him the truth?
4: Let me tell you the truth, Mrs. Morrison. After you shot Dr. Morrison, he could have lived. He had to choose between his life and Jamie's.
5: What could he do for Jamie?
4: The bullet had lodged in Jamie's brain. It would take hours to find a brain specialist as good as Dr. Morrison.
5: But he didn't operate.
4: He ordered them to take him to the operating room. Then for an hour and a half, he stood at Dr. McDonald's elbow, directing every move of his scalpel. When the operation was over, Dr. Morrison was dying. But Jamie would live.
5: And so, in my defense, Mr. Ballou intends to plead insanity. But I wasn't insane then. Nor am I now, I know that. I'm merely a selfish woman. Everything I did for myself, not for Jamie. I can see that now. But Paul gave his life for his son. And no matter what happens to him now, Jamie had a father.

0: Thank you, Madeline Carroll, for a splendid performance. Miss Carroll will return in just a moment.
1: Hello, Tom. Yeah, I knew it was you. What? You just called to say thanks for telling you about Autolite? Well, don't thank me. Frank Martin's your man.
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3: It's been a great pleasure to appear with this fine cast on Suspense. It's a program I've always enjoyed hearing, and I'm looking forward to next week's story, in which that rising young star, Burt Lancaster, appears. It's another gripping study in...
0: Suspense.
2: Madeline Carroll appeared through the courtesy of 20th Century Fox, whose current production is The Luck of the Irish, starring Anne Baxter and Tyrone Power. Tonight's Suspense play was written by Pamela Wilcox, with music composed by Lucian Morawick, and conducted by Lud Gluskin. The entire production was under the direction of Anton M. Leader. 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

This is the Man in Black, here again to introduce Columbia's program, Suspense. Our leading lady tonight is Miss Nancy Coleman, one of Hollywood's most powerful and resourceful young stars, whose performances you may have admired in King's Row, the current Warner Brothers picture Edge of Darkness, and other noted films. The story called Fear Paints a Picture is tonight's tale of suspense. If you've been with us on these Tuesday nights, you will know that suspense is compounded of mystery and suspicion and dangerous adventure. In this series are tales calculated to intrigue you, stir your nerves, to offer you a precarious situation, and then withhold the solution until the last possible moment. And so it is with Fear Paints a Picture, and Miss Nancy Coleman's performance, we again hope to keep you in suspense.

0: hanging on a wall. You look at it casually. An extraordinary picture, you'll say, skillfully done. Look at those fine brushstrokes, those superb colors. But isn't the subject matter a little bizarre? It is something more than just bizarre. But let us begin from the beginning with the death of Benjamin Powell, a rich and strange man. There were dark rumors about the Powells. His wife had died many years ago. No one knows how. But Benjamin Powell had a daughter, Julia, a high-strung and neurotic girl. And many of us wondered about her, too. Benjamin Powell died, and in his last will and testament, he made Julia heir to all his considerable fortune, except that... But let me read you the will. I, Benjamin Powell, being of sound mind and in full possession of all my faculties, hereby request that after my death, my daughter Julia live with Mr. Harvey Lyons, my lifelong friend, until her 23rd birthday, at which date all my worldly belongings will come into her possession, provided that nothing untoward happens to her by that time. But in the event that she is incapable of taking over my estate upon her 23rd birthday, I hereby appoint Harvey and Laura Lyons as my final heirs, there being no other living blood relatives, and trust to their judgment that they will take care of Julia adequately and with kindness. Signed, Benjamin Powell. 3 months later, seated around the huge, ornate fireplace of the dark wainscoted living room, are three silent people. The heavy drapes that run from the high ceiling to the floor move softly in a gust of wind. The past quarter hour, no one has spoken. Harvey reads his newspaper, Laura knits with nimble fingers, and Julia stares with unseeing eyes at an unopened book.
1: You're not reading, Julia.
2: I'm not concentrating.
1: Are you feeling all right?
2: I'm all right.
3: You do look a little tired, Julia. Perhaps you'd better get some rest.
2: I'm not tired, Harvey. I've been wanting to ask you...
1: In a week, Julia will be 23. Isn't that wonderful, Harvey? Next Tuesday's her birthday.
3: We'll have a party. I'll get old Tom and his fiddle, and we'll have a real old-fashioned party.
2: Harvey, what did Father mean by the will?
3: The will?
1: Julia, perhaps you better go to bed. You look a little pale.
2: The will said I might not be able to take over the estate by my 23rd birthday. What does it mean?
3: I don't remember that. I didn't read the will very carefully.
2: Yes, you did, Harvey. You know what I'm talking about.
1: Perhaps we better discuss it in the morning. You're tired,
2: I'm not tired, Laura.
3: Please, Julia. I'd rather you wouldn't ask me.
1: That's a delicate handkerchief, Julia. Twisting it will only tear the lace.
2: I'm sorry. I didn't realize it.
1: It's one of your best handkerchiefs.
2: It's no use, Laura. I've got to know.
3: You're a very high-strung girl, Julia. And I'd rather not upset you before bedtime.
2: Upset me?
3: You sort of get moody very often, Julia.
1: Harvey.
2: Laura, I'm not going to bed until I find out what all this means. I've got to find out.
3: You don't like your room, do you?
2: No, I don't. It's too big. The wallpaper. I don't like the pictures on the wall.
3: There's nothing wrong with a big room. Everyone prefers a large room. Everyone likes pictures on the wall.
2: Well, maybe it's the kind of pictures. Yes, it's the pictures. They rub me the wrong way.
3: You see, your feelings about things are different. Different from the feelings of normal people.
2: Normal people?
3: Oh, I'm sorry. I shouldn't...
1: I can't stand this torturous way of telling her. I'll tell you, Julia. Your mother died in an asylum. She went mad after her 23rd year. It's been in the family for generations.
2: I never saw my mother...
1: We didn't want to tell you this. I wish we hadn't, but you forced us.
2: You mean I'm liable to become insane?
3: Well, you see, any one of us can become insane.
2: There's nothing wrong with me. I'm perfectly all right. I'm as sane as anyone. Being high-strung doesn't make me mad. I don't like it here. I don't like this house. I'm sane. I'm sane.
1: Of course you are, Julia. There's nothing the matter with you. You'll be all right. Your father wasn't sure, that's all. You're as sane as any of us. Come along, I'll take you to your room. We'll have a cup of tea together.
3: she, Laura?
1: She's calmed down.
3: Is she asleep?
1: No, Harvey, she's reading.
3: Well, that must be Dr. Barrows. I'll open the door. Hello, Dr. Barrow.
4: How do you do, Mr. Lyon?
3: Come in, come in.
4: Thank you.
3: This is my wife, Laura.
4: How do you do?
1: I'm glad to meet you, Doctor.
3: Let me take your things. The maid will have your room ready in a few minutes.
4: That's very good of you.
3: Here, sit down and make yourself comfortable.
4: Thank you. Well, how is Julia?
3: She's been very moody lately. Very moody.
1: She seems so unhappy. I've tried to draw her out, but I haven't been much good at it.
4: Is she still grieving over her father's death?
3: No, it isn't that. I don't think she likes our house. She has some queer ideas about her room.
1: And the wallpaper. She doesn't like that. She doesn't like the pictures on the wall, either.
3: I've caught Julia several times staring into the mirror, looking at herself with hate.
4: Mm-hmm.
3: I've heard her talking to herself very often.
4: That's nothing. All of us talk to ourselves once in a while.
3: I don't know, Doctor. I don't think she's very stable. There are things that go on in her mind that she won't talk about.
4: All of us keep things to ourselves, things we never talk about. Mr. Powell described Julia's case to me just before he died. I've had occasion to observe her just once.
1: Oh, you knew Mr. Powell, did you?
4: Oh, yes, for quite a number of years. I treated his wife.
3: Poor Mrs. Powell. She went mad. Started somewhat the same way as Julia.
4: Oh, I wouldn't make that comparison. So far, there's no basis for any such theory.
3: Well, then, let's say that Julia has strong dislikes. Took a hate to the pictures in her room.
4: Pictures, eh? I'd like to go up and see her, if she's not asleep.
1: Well, I guess it's all right. She's not asleep yet. Her room's the second from the right as you reach the top of the stairs.
4: Thank you. I'll just stop in for a few minutes.
2: Come in.
4: Hello, Julia. You remember me, don't you?
2: No, not exactly.
4: I'm Dr. Barrow. Friend of your father. I treated your mother.
2: My mother?
4: No, no, don't be alarmed. I'm staying with your guardians for a few weeks. Do you mind if I come in for a few minutes?
2: No.
4: Well, this is a fine room, Julia. A very comfortable one.
2: I don't like it. It's too big. Makes me uncomfortable.
4: Nonsense. You're just imaginative. You think someone might be hiding in here while you're asleep. Is that it?
2: It isn't that.
4: Don't you like that picture, Julia?
2: What picture?
4: The one you're staring at.
2: I wasn't staring at it, I just...
4: Just looking at it, eh? Looks like a fine painting.
2: I don't like it. I'm going to have it removed.
4: You can if you like, Julia, but I don't think you should.
2: It's an unpleasant picture. It gives me nightmares. Look at it. That frightful-looking man about to come through the doorway and the unsuspecting girl sitting in a chair with her back towards him.
4: He's not frightful-looking at all. It's just the black scarf around his neck.
2: He's about to kill her.
4: You certainly have a vivid imagination. I'm sure the artist had no such idea in mind.
2: I hate the picture. I'm going to ask Harvey to take it out of here.
4: No, Julia. You mustn't be afraid of it. The longer you keep looking at it, the less afraid of it you'll be. You've got to conquer your fears or they'll conquer you.
2: Well, that picture has a horrible fascination for me. I can't take my eyes from it. Last night, I dreamed that the man in the picture came through the door with a knife in his hand and killed the girl. It was an awful dream.
4: But that was only a dream. If I take that painting off the wall, you'll find other things to be afraid of. Now, you do as I say. Forget about that picture. Get a good night's sleep. Nothing like a good night's sleep to lift your spirits. If that picture fascinates you, keep looking at it. Don't be afraid of it. Will you do that?
2: Yes, Dr. Barrow, if you say so.
4: That's fine. I'll see you in the morning. Good night, Junior.
2: Good night.
5: In this big rambling house of Harvey Lyons, midnight came and went. One by one, the lights went out, and soon the whole house was blackened by the cover of night. Not a single light gleamed from any window. The ominous rumble of an approaching thunderstorm. Julia's room, the large room with its many pictures, she was dreaming again of the man in the picture. The figure with the flowing black scarf is alive, and his hands grow longer and longer. Julia tosses in her sleep, as if trying to avoid him, trying not to look at him.
2: was only thunder. What a terrible dream. That awful picture. What was that? There's someone in this room. Someone's hiding in this room. The light. Where's the switch? Where is it? Oh, here. There's no one here. It's coming from the ceiling. From up above me. It's my imagination. There's nobody there at this hour. Nobody. I've got to go back to sleep. Dr. Barrow said I need sleep.
1: Julia, what happened?
3: What are you doing out here in the hallway?
1: Pull yourself together, Julia.
2: That man.
3: What man?
2: The man in the picture. He's moved.
3: What do you mean?
2: The picture. The man at the door. He's not at the door. He's inside the room.
3: You must have been dreaming.
1: Of course, dear. It was only a dream.
3: I heard a scream and I... Julia,
4: what's happened to you?
3: She says she saw a man in one of the paintings move.
4: Oh, I see.
2: He did move. I saw it. He's not outside the door anymore. He's inside.
4: You dreamed that, Julia.
3: That's what I said.
2: It wasn't a dream. Thunder wakened me. I woke up and heard footsteps coming from the ceiling. I thought it was my imagination, and then I looked at the picture. The picture I told you I didn't like, Doctor. The man was inside the room.
4: That's hardly possible, Julia. Figures and pictures can't move.
1: Of course not. It was just a bad dream.
2: No, it's true. I saw it.
4: Come along, Julia. We'll all take a look at the picture.
2: No, I don't want to go back into the room.
4: No. There's nothing to be afraid of.
3: Come on, Julia. Don't be frightened. You've got to fight off these delusions.
1: Here, give me your hand. Come along.
3: Well, now, what picture was it?
4: The one near the bed.
3: Oh, yes, the picture by Gregory.
1: It's one of our oldest paintings.
4: Well, there it is. It's the same as I saw it a few hours ago. Look at it, Julia.
2: I can't believe it.
4: The man with the black scarf is still outside the door. And he'll stay there until that picture crumbles to dust.
2: I could have sworn I saw him inside the room approaching the girl.
4: Dreams can be very vivid. And there are no footsteps coming from the storeroom.
2: I must be out of my mind. I could have sworn...
1: It's nothing at all, Julia. All of us occasionally have vivid, realistic dreams. Once I dreamed I was being chased by a herd of elephants. It was so real I heard the thundering footsteps even after I woke up. It was so...
3: Delusions can be very real horrifying.
4: You do believe, don't you, Julia, that it was only a nightmare?
2: Yes, I think so.
1: If Julia wants to. I'll take the picture out of her room.
4: I don't think it's wise.
3: You have to fight these unreasonable fears.
4: That's true, Julia. Never give in to them.
2: Well, I'll go crazy if I keep looking at that picture.
3: It might be the other way around, Julia. If you run away from it, the mental disease prevalent in your family will take firm hold in you. You'll get worse and worse, as Dr. Barrow says, until you'll be afraid of your own shadow. You'll be afraid of everything, of everyone you meet, afraid to be alone, afraid to be with people, afraid of yourself. Afraid of your own clutching fingers.
2: No, don't tell me anymore.
4: Please, Mr. Lyons, there's no need for this kind of talk. Julia, look at the picture. It's nothing but some paint on a canvas with a frame around it. There's nothing about it that can harm you. And the danger lies in yourself. You've got to keep staring at it as often as you can by candlelight or in the dark until you've learned to laugh at it.
3: It won't be easy.
2: I'll try.
1: That's fine. I knew you had courage.
4: I'll get you a sedative so that you'll be able to sleep.
2: I'll be all right in the morning. I'm sorry I became hysterical.
4: And I'm sure you won't let yourself go anymore.
2: I promise.
1: You're sure you're not afraid now?
2: No, I'll be all right. I'm sure I'll be all right.

0: Well, Julia, it's 11 o'clock. You know what Dr. Barrow says.
1: I'm not at all sleepy, Laura. I'd rather stay up for a while. I'm in the middle of a fascinating story. You run along. I'll go to bed presently.
0: Is anything wrong, Julia?
1: No, of course not. Everything's fine, Laura.
0: You're afraid to go to sleep, aren't you, Julia?
1: No, it isn't that.
0: Is that picture bothering you again?
1: Yes. Last night, I heard footsteps again. Sound woke me, and the figure in the picture, it moved. It moved closer to the girl.
0: Oh, how terrible. Why didn't you call me? We thought you were over it. It hasn't bothered you these past three nights.
1: Oh, I didn't want anyone to know. I took some sleeping tablets, and I fell asleep again. In the morning, the picture was the same as ever.
0: That's a brave girl.
1: Laura, do you think I'm crazy?
0: Of course not. You're as sane as I am.
1: Tell me the truth. I must know.
0: You're just nervous and high-strung, and you have a vivid imagination, that's all.
1: You're trying to soothe me.
0: Why didn't you tell the doctor that you thought the picture moved?
1: I was ashamed.
0: You shouldn't be ashamed. Dr. Barrow is here to help you get well.
2: I don't think you are.
0: Oh, that must be Harvey and Dr. Barrow now.
2: Hello, Laura. I've arranged to have old Tom and his fiddle here tomorrow night for Julia's birthday. And I've invited the Grovers. They'll be delighted to come. That is, if Julia's feeling well.
3: Julia, you should be in bed. It's after 11.
0: She's afraid to go to sleep.
1: Please, Laura.
3: It's the footsteps in the picture again, isn't it?
1: Yes, Doctor, it moved again. At least I thought it moved, but I went back to sleep.
3: Well, that's an improvement. At least you didn't get hysterical and try to run away like the last time.
2: You were all right for a few nights.
1: It's come back.
3: There isn't much I can do for you, Julia, except to tell you to go to sleep. Fight off these delusions. You've got to do that.
0: Come, Julia, I'll go with you to your room.
1: Well, perhaps you can sleep in my room tonight, Laura. Just tonight. I'll feel a lot more comfortable tomorrow night. I'll be able to face it alone much better.
3: No, Julia, that would be an admission of defeat.
1: All right, if you think it's best. Good night.
3: Good night, Julia.
2: Well, keep up your courage. It doesn't look so good, does it, Doctor?
3: Well, not too good, but it's not hopeless. She has an unstable mind subject to delusions which become very real to her. Her obsession about the picture is not so bad. We all suffer occasionally from optical illusions. But hearing footsteps coming from the storeroom above her...
2: Storeroom? How did you know there's a storeroom above her?
3: Your wife told me.
2: Oh, of course. Well, that storeroom hasn't been opened in years. I guess there's no point in investigating it, is there?
3: I don't think so. Those footsteps, like the moving figure in the painting, are all in her mind.
2: Her mother behaved...

0: Well, I just hope that Julia will be well for her birthday party tomorrow.
1: Oh, I had no idea she was having a birthday. How old will Julia be?
0: She'll be 23.
1: Well, I must remember to get her a gift.
2: Oh.
1: Well, I guess I'll go to bed.
0: So will I. I'll see you in the morning.
3: But Julia wasn't thinking about her birthday. During the 10 or 15 minutes she spent in Laura's room, fear fluttered in her heart. When she finally stood alone inside her own room, panic, black, unreasoning panic began to take hold of her. In wild haste, she began to undress, never looking at the picture.
4: I won't look at it. I won't. I'll go right to sleep. I'll take some pills and fall asleep. What was that? Oh. It was nothing. Nothing at all. All I have to do is keep from looking at the picture. I won't look at it. It can't do me any harm if I don't see it. I mustn't even think of it. I'll think about the trip I made to South America. It was a wonderful trip. The sunset. What was that? Footsteps. Those footsteps again. I mustn't hear it. It was a wonderful trip. The blue Caribbean. Rio is a beautiful city. Sugarloaf Mountain, the music, the dancing. The footsteps. It's not footsteps. It's just my heart beating. I'll close my eyes. I'll sleep. Sleep. Why can't I sleep? Oh, Lord, let me sleep. I don't want to look at the picture. I won't. I know what I'll see. He'll be closer to her. Maybe he'll have killed her. I mustn't open my eyes. I mustn't. I won't. I... I've got to look at it.
5: Shame, get it out of you. It'll do you good to talk.
4: It's the same thing again and again. I tried not to look at the picture. I tried so very hard, but it was hopeless. I had to. The figure with the black scarf was inside the room, a knife in his hand, very close to the girl. But this time the girl had turned around and it was my face. My face.
5: Did you hear any footsteps?
4: Yes. I heard them as soon as I got into the room.
5: You think it's very real, don't you, Julia? Despite the fact that everyone says it's a delusion.
4: It's very real to me. I must be really insane. I'm going crazy.
5: Don't say that.
4: Well, it's no use. I'm not getting any better. It's getting worse and worse.
5: Don't give up. You mustn't. Come along. I'll go to your room with you. I'll stay there until you fall asleep. Unless you want to stay here.
4: Oh, I don't know. I don't know what to do. Will you stay with me, Laura?
5: Yes, Julia. Come, let's go back. Well, the picture doesn't seem to...
4: What's the matter, Laura?
5: Nothing. Nothing at all.
4: There. Did you hear it? Footsteps?
5: It was probably a board creaking. Now you go to sleep. I think everything will be all right in the morning.
4: You won't leave me?
5: No, Julia. I'll be here.
4: Thank you, Laura. Thank you very much.
3: Laura stayed in Julia's room until she was sure that she was fast asleep. Then carefully she tiptoed out of the room, closing the door gently behind her. Julia slept peacefully, feeling safe and secure. Several hours passed, and then suddenly Julia awoke. She sat bolt upright and wide awake with her heart pounding away.
4: Laura. Laura, is that you? Laura! Oh, she's gone.

0: left me alone. But I'm not alone. Something woke me. The picture. It's the picture. I must look at it again. If he's moved again, I don't know what I'll do. I'll turn around and look straight at it. I'll look straight at it. Oh! He's killed the girl. He stabbed her. He stabbed me. I'm the girl. Oh, I've got to get out. Out! It's no use. I've lost everything. My reason, my sanity. I can't fight with him anymore. I can't fight against you and the black scarf. And now you're here. I can touch you. I can feel you. It's real this time. What do you want me to do? No. I won't run away. I won't scream. Do I want to spend the rest of my life in an asylum like my mother? No, I don't. I don't. You're pointing at the window. You want me to open the window? Yes. I'll open it. You say it will be best for everybody if I jump. Yes. The only way out. The only way. I'll do it. I'll do it now, but without thinking. It will only take a moment.
1: Julia! Julia!
2: Julia!
0: Harvey!
1: Stop.
0: Laura!
2: We came just in time. I've got her, Harvey. She's safe.
0: I'm safe.
3: You can come out from behind that chair, my friend.
0: Friend?
3: Come out or I'll shoot.
0: I don't understand. My head's going around in a circle.
4: I can explain everything. I was merely observing Julia.
0: Farrell.
4: Procedure was a little unusual.
3: I'll do the explaining, Dr. Barrow. You tried to drive Julia crazy.
0: Tried to drive me crazy?
2: That's right. He tried to do it with the picture.
4: You're all making a serious mistake.
3: Mistake? Look at the picture. The figure is inside the room stabbing the girl. No, it wasn't your imagination, Julia. He painted several pictures, each one of them with a figure close to the girl. He used the storeroom upstairs. That's why you heard footsteps.
2: I got suspicious when I found a black scarf in his room. And when I looked at the picture a little while ago, it was full of dust. I dusted it off myself a few hours before.
3: Yes, and Dr. Barrow seemed to know there was a storeroom above you. I couldn't understand how he knew that since it had been closed for years.
0: But why? Why should he want to drive me crazy?
3: Because he's not Dr. Barrow. He's Ralph Powell, your cousin, who disappeared many years ago. Everyone thought he was dead.
2: After I got suspicious, Harvey and I went up to the storeroom and found a lot of pictures he's been painting.
3: This scoundrel is a very talented artist. He's been changing the pictures on the wall. His plan was to drive you insane and then contest the will, since he's your nearest blood relative.
0: Oh, horrible, and I really thought it was...
4: I had no intention of killing Julia. I swear I didn't. I just wanted to frighten her.
0: Almost jumped out of the window. I might have been dead right now, lying dead outside.
2: Don't think about it, Julia. It's all over now. You're all right.
0: I'm not insane.
2: Of course not, Julia. Why, I almost forgot. It's already Tuesday. Happy birthday, Julia. How does it feel to be 23 years old?
0: It feels wonderful.

0: And so closes Fear Paints a Picture, starring Nancy Coleman, tonight's tale of suspense. Appearing with Miss Coleman were Edwin Maxwell as Harvey Lyons, Fred Mackay as Dr. Barrow, and Beatrice Benaderet as Laura. This is your narrator, the man in black, who conveys to you Columbia's invitation to spend this half hour in suspense with us again next Tuesday, when our star will be Mr. Peter Lorre in the suspense play called The Moment of Darkness. William Spear, the producer, Ted Bliss, the director, Lucian Marowick, the composer, Lud Gluskin, the musical director, and Sigmund Miller, the author, collaborated on tonight's suspense.
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0: 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Yes, right now a glass full would be very pleasant, as Roma Wines bring you Mr. Joseph Cotton in Beyond Good and Evil by Ben Hecht and Douglas Whitney in a remarkable tale of...
1: Suspense!

0: By Dr. Pierce. Good evening.
1: Good evening, Mary. Is Dr. McKillop still awake?
0: Oh, yes. We don't put him to bed until 8 or later. Is evening service over already?
1: For shame, Mary. A parson's housekeeper. And you forget we don't hold service on Wednesdays?
0: Why, it slipped my mind it was Wednesday, sir. Of course, you've come to read to Dr. McKillop. He'd be so pleased.
1: There's so little I can do. If he were able to let us know in some way.
0: I can tell by his eyes, sir. Whenever you're here, they fairly glow.
1: Well, I suppose that helpless as he is, not able to speak or even write, my visits are at least a diversion.
0: You? You're more than a diversion, sir. You're his hope, if I might say so.
1: No, Mary. The Lord is his hope.
0: Oh, yes, sir.
1: The Lord struck him down with paralysis. And in time, the Lord will surely free him from it. Where is the doctor?
0: In his study, sir. We leave him there until bedtime.
1: Very well. I'll go in for an hour or so.
0: Stay as long as you like, Dr. Pierce. We won't disturb you. Dr. McKillop. It's Dr. Pierce come to read to you.
1: Good evening, Dr. McKillop. Good evening. Good evening, good evening. You're a most satisfying companion, McKillop. You hang on my every word and you never talk back. Never but once. And after tonight, you won't get the chance, so speak up, Doctor. Why don't you? No? Oh, of course, the cat's got your tongue. Well, I'll turn up the lights a bit so I can at least bask in your baleful stare. Yeah, that's better, much better. Yes, tonight is your last chance, McKillop. Tonight is the consummation, the grand finale, the end, Act 3 curtain on a great play about death, redemption, about good and evil. And I won't shrink from your eyes tonight, McKillop. Your eyes can't kill. But I can kill. I have the mind and the will and the hands. I've killed one man, you know that. And tonight I'm going to kill again. No reading from the good book tonight, Doctor. No more metaphysics now. I'm going to tell you a story. Much of it is ancient history to you. But I think there's enough new to hold your interest. I know it'll hold my interest because I enjoy talking about myself. Well, you already know I killed a man. You know who he was. And you even know who I was before I became Dr. Howard Pierce, pastor of this good and godly community. At least you know the name Philip Gentry. But you never knew the soul of Philip Gentry, Doctor. The contempt, the sum of evil that was in me the night it all began. That was 3 months ago, a stormy night, as you remember. And where was I? I was crouching in a swamp with a man named Mac. Because we had just escaped from prison, hiding like an animal in a deep mud and ooze, alien from the whole human race.
2: Gentry. Gentry, where are you going?
1: The highway, fool. We have to get out of this mud and make time.
2: But Pete's back there in the swamp. You can't leave him.
1: Why not?
2: We got to all stick together. He'll die back there.
1: Listen, we took equal chances when we made this break. I'm not taking extra chances for anyone. But we'll make time before daylight and before the rain stops. We'll bring out dogs in the morning.
2: Dogs? Okay, you're the boss.
1: There's the highway now, beyond the fence.
2: Okay, so what do we do now? Where do we go?
1: We split up.
2: Split? But, Gentry, shouldn't we stick together?
1: We split up. I go my way, you go yours. I'll meet you in Chicago later.
2: At Tony's place?
1: At Tony's place. In 2 or 3 weeks, when the manhunt cools off.
2: Okay, we'll make a great team, you and me. We'll make them suckers scream. Chicago. And then maybe South America.
1: All right, Max, save the dreaming for later, right now. You get moving. Now go on, fast. He headed north. I walked a mile or more this way, south. And then I saw the car. It was parked close to the edge of the road, its headlight almost blacked out by the driving rain. And by the glow of the flashlight, I saw a man bending into the rain, struggling to change a tire. He was alone, so I walked up to him.
3: You startled me. I didn't expect to see anyone out so late.
1: You picked a bad night for a flat.
3: Yes, it's the second today. I'm going to be awfully late.
1: Here, let me...
3: Oh, no, but if you'd hold the light...
1: Sure. From a long way?
3: Yeah, from Detroit. I'm on my way to Carlton. I was supposed to get there this afternoon.
1: That's your home, Carlton?
3: Well, it will be. I'm the new minister there. My name's Pierce.
1: Oh, of course. I didn't notice you were a preacher.
3: Do you know Carlton?
1: Oh, pretty well.
3: I'm taking over for old Dr. McKillop at Grace Church.
1: Oh, yeah, I've heard of him.
3: He's been in bad health, so I'm taking his place.
2: This bolt is stubborn. I can't seem to get it.
1: Here, let me try.
2: No, I'll manage if I can just...
1: Give me the wrench.
2: No, really, just hold the light.
1: I said give me the wrench.
3: Well, all right, it's awfully good of you, but...
2: Oh, wait, what are you doing?
1: I need your car, Dr. Pierce. You're going to be even later than you thought.
2: No, please. Please, don't hit me. No. Help.

0: Let me see your license, buddy.
1: My license? Oh, yes. I have it here. Here it is.
0: Mm-hmm. Howard Pierce. Occupation? Oh, minister. I didn't notice.
1: Yes, but what is it? Was I speeding?
0: No. We were checking all cars on this road. There was a break at the state pen. 3 men. They might come this way.
1: Oh, I see.
0: Oh, but I won't hold you any longer, Reverend. You're going far?
1: No, to Carlton.
0: Oh, now I get it. Well, imagine me not catching on right away.
1: Catching on?
0: Sure. You must be the new preacher for Grace Church, taking Dr. McKillop's place.
1: Why, yes, I am.
0: You're going to the parsonage now?
1: I was.
0: Well, I'm going into headquarters now, and I have to go right by Dr. McKillop's house. You follow me.
1: Oh, I couldn't.
0: Oh, it's not out of my way at all. Not more than a block. I'll go slow so you can't lose me. Huh? Okay?
1: Well, all right.
0: Ah, that's the ticket. Really tickle old Dr. McKillop to have you delivered right to his door. Say, I bet you never counted on this kind of reception in Carlton, Reverend Pierce. Now, did you?
1: No, I certainly didn't, my son.
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4: That was it. My arrival in your dull, pleasant town of Carlton, remember? Officer Owens and your very beautiful daughter escorted me into your study.
5: Father, Mr. Owens brought Dr. Pierce.
6: Dr. Pierce, oh, come in. You and Mr. Owens wait outside for a few minutes, Lucy.
5: Yes.
6: Okay.
5: All right, Father.
6: Sit over here, Dr. Pierce. I can't tell you how relieved I am to see you.
4: I'm relieved. Fine to be here. Dr. McKillop.
6: Yes, well, I really couldn't bring myself to sleep tonight without first talking to you. You see, the situation's serious.
4: Serious?
6: My health. I'm a sick man. I've had one stroke, as you know.
4: Oh, yes, you wrote.
6: Yes, well, I could have another one at any minute. The doctor says a worse one. And I feel it essential that the work of the parish is in firm hands. This parish needs a young man.
4: Well, I hope to be of service.
6: I've heard only good of you, Dr. Pierce. And you know, you're even younger than you looked.
4: Than I looked?
6: In the picture you sent. Darker, too. Your hair.
4: I'm afraid it wasn't a good likeness.
6: I have the picture here somewhere on my desk with your letters.
4: What did you want to talk to me about, Dr. McKillop?
6: Oh, all the work of the parish. Oh, yes. Here's the photograph. It's... Dr. Pierce.
4: Is there something wrong, Dr. McKillop?
6: It's not... Who are you? This isn't your picture. Who are you?
4: I don't think that would interest you, Dr. McKillop.
6: Something's happened to Dr. Pierce. What did you do to him? You're...
4: What do you think I did, Dr. McKillop?
7: Oh.
8: Go on, guess. Guess. Yeah. Don't play with me, you sanctimonious fool. Speak up. Speak. Oh, brother, don't tell me. Don't tell me you've had a stroke. You can't speak. Is that it?
7: Yeah.
8: Well, I'll find out. I'll take that picture, Dr. McKillop. Now, if you don't mind.
5: Dr. Pierce, we thought we
8: Yes, Miss Lucy, something's happened to your father. We were talking and all of a sudden...
0: Oh, hey, he's sick. I'll call the doctor, Miss Lucy.
5: Yes, please, Mr. Owen. Is
8: it's another stroke. He can't speak. Apparently can't move.
5: Oh, Father. Father, what can we do?
8: We'll have to wait for the doctor. Maybe even then.
5: I know. The doctor said he could be paralyzed for months, years, but he mustn't die.
8: No, I'm sure the Lord will spare him if we have faith.
5: Yes. Look. Look, he can hear us. See his eyes.
8: I see.
5: It's a blessing you got here tonight, Dr. Pierce. A blessing. You are going to stay.
8: Well, I...
5: Oh, but you must.
8: Well, I wasn't sure, but since this has happened to your father, yes, I'll stay. I hope I prove worthy.

0: Dear friends, you may wonder that I chose this subject for my first sermon to you, the agony of the thief. It is no wonder, for as I spoke to you of such a man, a thief beaten, outcast, and alone, I spoke at the same time of each of us, from the mighty to the fallen, of that substance which we all share, our human dignity as beings made in the image of God. Remember the agony of our Lord, who shared by two thieves, crucified beside him, that he might be numbered among the transgressors. And remember his words to one, "Verily I say unto thee, today shalt thou be with me in paradise." We will sing hymn 426. O God, our help in ages past. My first sermon, Dr. McKillop, and it was duck soup for me. You couldn't understand how such a thing could be done without faith. Well, you didn't know I'd been a lawyer. I've done a lot without faith, McKillop. It doesn't take such a holy man to care for your sheep. From the first day until now, I've been the ideal parson, even the day I got that call from young Hubbard. Yes, I played the part. Oh, I forget that this is all news to you. You didn't know about that, about the conversation I had with young Hubbard in the study of the church.
1: Dr. Pierce?
0: Yeah?
1: I missed your first service Sunday, Doctor.
0: Hmm.
1: I thought I'd pay you a call.
0: Well, I'm glad you did. Sit down.
1: Oh, thank you. My name's Hubbard. I work at the bank, First National. I'm chief teller.
0: That's a very responsible job for a young man.
1: Oh, I don't know. I suppose it is, but well, I don't have much more responsibility than the other tellers, except at the end of the month. Then it's a strain.
0: The end of the month?
1: Well, sure. Well, that's when I... Well, you know, I've never told anyone about this, so even with you...
0: Oh, Mr. Hubbard, it's confidential.
1: Oh, naturally, not so far as you're concerned, Dr. Pierce. You see, the 30th of the month, we move all our deposits to the Federal Reserve Bank. $50,000 or more.
0: Mm.
1: Well, you can see how I wouldn't want some people to know that.
0: You mean you take the deposits alone?
1: Oh, no, that'd be even worse than it is. There's an armored truck comes to take the money. Comes by around 9:30 at night. But I'm alone in the bank until it gets there.
0: Mm-hmm.
1: Well, sometimes when I'm sitting there at my desk, I think how easy it would be.
0: Mm.
1: All someone would have to do is shoot me through the glass door. You see what I mean?
0: Faith, McKillop. God never sendeth mouth, but he sendeth meat. Out of all this community's 35,000 souls, Hubbard chose me to share that secret. Sent a letter that night to Mac, care of Tony's in Chicago. As you can see, Mac, the setup is simple and foolproof. If you do as I say, leave Tony's now, hide out until the 28th of June, then head this way. Case the job first, because you must be at the bank not later than 9 p.m. on the 30th. Yours, Gentry. That meant 2 months to wait. 2 months until the death of young Hufford. 2 months until I had $50,000 and a clear getaway. 2 months until tonight. 2 pleasant months to play a saintly part, warmed by adulation, warmed by love, because even you could see what was happening to your daughter, your very beautiful daughter, Lucy.
2: Dr. Pierce, do you ever think of anything besides your work?
0: I don't know, Lucy. What sort of things?
2: Well, do you ever think of yourself? Of a full life for yourself?
0: Why, of course. That's why I work. My work gives me a full life.
2: You don't know what I mean.
0: Yes, I think I do.
2: You see, I have to tell you, even if you don't want to hear.
0: Lucy, my dear,
2: I have to tell you that I love you, Howard. I know I can't expect that to mean much to you.
0: It means a great deal.
2: Not enough.
0: Lucy, dear, you told me once that you were engaged to someone.
2: Yes, I'm supposed to be. Tom's all right, but he's little and unimportant and afraid. He's afraid to dare anything, to do anything. He's meek.
0: The meek shall inherit the earth.
2: You don't believe that, Howard Pierce. Even if you are a parson, you don't believe it.
0: What do I believe, Lucy?
2: I don't know exactly. But when I first saw you, I knew that you were like me. You have boldness and strength. You have an inward feeling about life.
3: I let it ride. There wasn't any harm in that, Doctor, so far as I could see. Lucy was a great help, blinded by what she called love. And what did I feel? Love? Doctor, a man who has mastered the use of words as I have no longer knows what they mean, but only what they do. With Lucy, so long as the word love served me, I used it. After a while, it became a source of danger. That was last week, Wednesday, when I came in the evening to read to you.
2: Howard. Howard, the most wonderful news. Guess.
3: How can I guess?
2: Don't you know? The most wonderful thing that could ever happen to us.
3: Oh, what's that, Lucy?
2: Well, I've never breathed a word to Father about us because you asked me not to. Mm-hmm. Not until he can talk to us and give his blessing.
3: Lucy, you didn't.
2: No, no, not yet. But the doctor was here today, and he told me Father will speak again soon, any day now.
3: No, no.
2: He doesn't know why he hasn't already. Isn't that wonderful?
3: Yes, it is.
2: Howard, what's the matter?
3: Nothing's the matter.
2: But there is. I can see that.
3: Well, sit down, Lucy.
2: All right, Howard.
3: I was going to tell you before, my dear. You see, I can't marry you, not ever.
2: You can't?
3: Now, please, you mustn't ask me why. It doesn't matter why. Do you understand?
2: It's because you don't love me.
3: If you have to believe that, all right. Only you must go on and live your life as though you never met me.
2: As though I never met you. Do you know what that means?
3: Whatever it means.
2: It means I'll marry Tom. It means I'll have a little, quiet, secure life.
3: The best life for you, Lucy.
2: Tom. Tom, in place of you. Well, maybe you're right. I won't ever have great happiness with him, but after this, I'll never have a greater unhappiness.
3: You mustn't be bitter, Lucy. If you hadn't known me, you would have married your Tom, and you would have loved him.
2: All right. All right, I will marry him. I'll marry him this week, in church, and you'll perform the service, Howard. You'll be the one to make me Mrs. Tom Hubbard.
3: Who did you say?
2: Tom Hubbard. I'll be a banker's wife.
3: I never knew his name before. Well, no matter what you think, Lucy, I'm sure you'll be happy. Don't ask me why I didn't kill you, Dr. McKellop, when I heard that you might speak now and at any time. I can still smother you with a pillow and no one would know. I suppose killing always was distasteful to me, a job for cruder minds. It isn't because of any moral scruples, believe me. And don't you believe, Doctor, that ethics had any part in what I did about Lucy either. Not for one minute. It was just that I wanted my hands free for this last week. It was just that I believe in leaving a place tidy, no loose ends. If it happens that my neat habits turn in a good deed now and then, that doesn't make me a Boy Scout. After all, if I were a higher being like you, I might be upset by thinking of such things as, killing Lucy's husband tonight, Tom Hubbard, as he sits at his desk at the bank. Here it is, the 30th, and I've got a very important date in half an hour. Well, Doctor, did that interest you? Now that you know the real Philip Gentry, do you understand? I doubt it. I doubt if you, with your good book and your hymnal, your years of tending the good sheep in the rich green pastures here, could ever understand one-tenth of what a man like me feels and is. It doesn't matter. I don't need your understanding. Good night, Doctor, and sleep well.
4: Good night, Dr. Pierce. Will you drop in tomorrow?
3: Tomorrow? Well, we'll see about tomorrow. We'll see.

0: Who is it?
1: It's Dr. Pierce, Tom. Let me in.
0: Oh, doctor, just a minute.
2: I wanted to make sure. You see, this is the night when the truck's supposed
1: to come back. Yes, I remembered. That's how I knew where to find you, Tom.
2: Did you want something?
1: Lucy is feeling sick. I came to send you home.
2: Lucy? Well, but I can't. I have to stay.
1: I can stay for you.
2: Gee, I don't know. I'm supposed to stay.
1: Lucy is calling for you, Tom.
2: She's really sick? Well, all right. I guess with you here, it'll be all right.
1: Just tell me what to do.
2: Well, that's the money already in those sacks.
1: Yes. And I sit here?
2: Yes, right at this desk. Mm-hmm. Well, gee, I don't know what the directors will think.
1: Run along now, Tom. They'll never know. Why, even if someone walks by from the outside, they'll never know if it's you or me sitting here.
3: That got him right through the head. Nah, he ought to have that money already, right near him.
4: Mac.
3: Huh? What? Who's there?
4: Mac. Come here, Mac.
3: Gentry!
4: Yes. It's Gentry, Mac.
3: But something's screwy here. You sent me a letter.
4: I know. I didn't have a chance to tell you. The plans were changed, Mac.
3: Gentry. Honest, Gentry, I didn't mean to shoot
4: you. I know. You'd better go. I'm dying, Mac.
3: Nah, I ain't gonna leave you here. What do you think I am?
4: Yes, yes, you are. They won't get me, Mac. I'm dying. You go on now. Only you won't be able to take the money.
3: Huh?
4: The plan is all changed.
3: Okay, that don't matter. The dough.
4: Remember me when thou comest into thy kingdom.
3: What? What are you talking about?
4: That's from the Bible, Mac. You wouldn't know it, I guess. It's from the Bible. It was said by...

This, dear friends, was the man Philip Gentry, or Dr. Pearsall, whatever other name he may choose in eternity. The man whom we bury today. That night when he stood above my bed, pouring defiance and bitterness into my ears, thinking that I was paralyzed, I could both speak and write. My paralysis had been gone for many days, but I did not speak, because I knew what Philip Gentry would do, what he had to do. I knew what he denied, that to accomplish work as he had in God's vineyard, a man must have faith, even though he denied that faith. That is why, in spite of all, he protected my daughter's happiness. That is why he could not kill me, for the work he did here had molded him, in spite of himself, into a man who was truly a servant of God. To such a man, our Lord would say, "Verily, I say unto you, today shalt thou be with me in paradise."

0: Aroma Wines have brought you Joseph Cotten, a star of Beyond Good and Evil. Tonight's study in suspense.
1: This is Truman Bradley for Aroma Wines, the sponsor of suspense. 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
0: Joseph Cotten appeared through the courtesy of David O. Selznick, producer of Alfred Hitchcock's Spellbound. 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

0: 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Radio's outstanding theater of thrills brings you An Hour of Suspense, a full 60 minutes of The Lodger, an eerie tale of 19th century London, directed by William N. Robeson and produced by Robert Montgomery, who tonight also stars as The Lodger.
1: This is Robert Montgomery with a few words about a city. A sprawling, furious city, which had slackened its pace to allow the miasma of horror to settle even to its furthest corners. I say horror, but there was a fascination, too, for there is always a fascination where there is violent death. The city? It was London. And the year was 1888, a London terrorized by the fifth in a succession of horrible murders. Such is the very real setting for The Lodger, for Mrs. Belloc Lowndes' novel is based on fact. It was almost certain that these deeds were the work of one person, for this meager identity was established by the victims themselves. They were all young, all attractive women. It was the killer, still at large, who absorbed the imagination of the great city, the killer who had taken special pains to make it clear that some obscure and terrible lust for vengeance possessed him. And because of him, laughter was forced, conversations waned, and there were silences where there should have been good talk between neighbors. Only in homes, doors bolted and blinds drawn, was the talk easy, as, for example, in the home of Ellen Bunting. In particular, Ellen Bunting. Ellen was no different from all the middle-aged housewives dwelling in London's squalid Whitechapel district. Her home was a small segment plastered into a block-long tenement in Marylebone Road. Ellen read the newspapers as avidly as she said her prayers, so she knew all the facts of the case. And she knew it was quite proper to refer to the wielder of the knife as the Avenger. This particular night, she and Robert Bunting, her husband, sat before their fireplace, reading the newspaper account of the latest murder. The Avenger had struck again.

0: Why, he might be anybody. He might be the fellow you pass on the street. The one standing next to you. The man you bump into. Oh, it's a terrible thought.
1: Yes. If only the police had something to go on. But the Avengers just too quick for them.
0: Oh, they do say here, Bunting, that the police have a clue they won't say anything about.
1: Them who says that says wrong. The poor chap who was on point duty in the street where the last one happened, he hears a yell, he says, but he took no notice. The coppers will have to stick to it better than that to catch a slick one like the Avenger.
0: It says here he left his calling card again. A bit of grey paper on which the monster writes his name.
1: Funny kind of visiting card, ain't it?
0: It isn't a thing to make a joke about, Bunting.
1: Or was it a square piece of paper or one of them three-cornered ones?
0: It don't say which, Bunting.
1: Well, it should. Those are the things I like to know about. Keeps a body informed.
0: And a fair girl again. Just like all the rest. And let's see. Described by her friends as a very light-hearted girl. What a pity.
1: Did you ever stop to think who fits that to a T? In fact, fits all those girls? Did you ever stop to think about that, Ellen?
0: Why, no. Who?
1: My own Daisy.
0: Yes. Yes, Bunting, that's a fact. Well, maybe it's a good thing she's with her aunt instead of here. London ain't a safe place for any girl right now.
1: Just the same, I can't help thinking how fine it'll be to have a bear.
0: Now, Bunting, you know that Daisy seems like my very own, even if she is my stepchild. But I'm telling you, there's no sense even thinking about having her back right now. We just can't afford it.
1: Oh, I know that, Ellen, only, well, maybe we could manage it some way.
0: Oh, haven't I scrimped myself half crazy trying to keep us going? But you don't care about that, do you? No, your Daisy's more important to you than I am.
1: Oh, and now, Ellen, that don't sound like you.
0: We haven't had a lodger for months. Nobody even comes to look at the rooms anymore.
1: Oh, but things will work out, Ellen.
0: And they ain't never going to work out. Soon we won't even have a roof over our heads. Oh, I'm sorry, Robbie.
1: Oh, no. Well, don't go worrying. Another second, old girl.
0: Well,
1: the first thing you know, you won't be pretty no more.
0: Eh?
1: Well, you'll have your face all wrinkled and...
0: Now, see here, Bunting.
1: Oh, now, come now, now. Let's see you smile.
0: Oh, leave me alone. I won't... Oh, get on, will you?
1: Now, who do you suppose that could be?
0: It's awfully late for visitors. Bunting, do you think it could be somebody looking for rooms?
1: Why, it just might be. You want me to go to the door?
0: No, I go. Mike, like as not, it's Mrs. Fane wanting the loan of something or other.
2: Now, you be sure and get a good look before you let anybody in, dear.
0: I'm coming. Yes, sir?
3: Is it not true that you let lodgings?
0: Yes, sir. Won't you come in, sir?
3: Thank you.
0: Could I take your cape, sir?
3: Thank you. However, there's no need. I am looking for rooms. Quiet rooms. Above all, they must be quiet.
0: Oh, yes, sir. You'll find all my rooms quite quiet, sir.
3: All of them? How many are there?
0: Well, just now I have four left. The house is empty, save for my husband and me, sir.
3: Oh, that sounds very suitable.
0: You'll pardon me, sir, but the door...
3: I am happy that you closed the door, madam. It's not safe to leave one open in London these days. That is a thing you should remember. It would be so easy for anyone to slip in.
0: I assure you, sir, you needn't be afraid of that. Now, your bag. May I take
3: it? No. No, I'll hold it. If you'll be so good as to show me the rooms.
0: Oh, yes. Yes, sir. They're right up these stairs, sir.
3: Thank you.
0: This way.
3: Thank you.
0: You see, sir, there's just my husband and me here. And we're ever so quiet. And I'm sure you'll find these rooms to your liking, sir. Here we are. Now, I'll just light the gas. There.
3: Ah. It's very good.
0: It is pleasant, isn't it, sir?
3: Capital. First rate, quite first rate. Exactly what I wanted. You must understand, madam, that I am a man of science, and I often require the presence of great heat. This seems like a capital stove.
0: Oh, it is, sir.
3: And the sink. It will be exceedingly useful to me. Exceedingly.
0: And these pictures, sir. There's not many rooms with such pretty pictures, are there now? The Three Graces. They've been in the family for years,
3: sir. Yes, yes, yes. I'm tired. Tired, very, very tired.
0: Indeed, sir. Then you mean to take my rooms?
3: Where's my bag? Surely I had a bag when I came in.
0: It's over there, sir. By the door where you put it when we came into the room.
3: Oh, yes, I beg your pardon, madam. But there is something in that bag which is very precious to me, something I procured with infinite difficulty, and which I could never come by again without getting into great danger.
0: I'm sure of it, sir. Now about the rooms.
3: Oh, yes, yes, yes. I'll take them. The very simplicity, the bareness of them impresses me.
0: And about terms, sir?
3: About terms, terms. My name is Sleuth, madam. S-L-E-U-T-H. Think of a hound and you will never forget my name. And assure yourself that I am quite willing to pay you. I am quite willing to pay you, shall we say, a month's rent in advance.
0: What would you say to 15 shillings a week, sir?
3: And if I offered you £2, might I then rely on your not taking another lodger?
0: Oh, yes, sir.
3: First rate, first rate. Then everything seems quite suitable, Mrs.
0: Bunting,
3: Mrs.
0: sir.
3: Mrs. Bunting, Mrs. Bunting. You see, I expect to do a great deal of studying here in this room. The Holy Bible.
0: Oh, yes, sir. And please, sir, let me help you with your luggage.
3: No, no, don't touch it.
0: But, sir, I only wish to...
3: Of course, Mrs. Bunting. You only wish to help. You must forgive me. It's just that I am so very weary.
0: I'm sorry, sir.
3: He bringeth them to their desired haven. Beautiful words, Mrs. Bunting.
0: Indeed they are, sir.
3: And now at last, I've found my haven of rest.
0: I'll be going now, sir. Is there anything else?
3: Oh, yes, of course. Of course there is. Your money, Mrs. Bunting. Ah, now let's see. Here's 5, 6, 7, 8 pounds. There.
0: Thank you, sir. And would you wish supper now? Tea?
3: Nothing, thank you, nothing.
0: Good night, sir.
3: Good night, Mrs. Bunting, you have... Stop it! Oh. You were humming a song.
0: Oh, but I...
3: Music, Mrs. Bunting, save that expressing the majesty of God is an accompaniment for irreverent gaiety and an instrument of sin. It bespeaks of obscene gods in revelry. It is the tongue of the devil mocking the saints. It...
0: Yes, sir.
3: And you... You assured me your dwelling was quiet.
0: But it is, sir. Believe me, sir, I didn't mean any harm. Believe me, sir.
3: Of course, of course, of course. I am sorry, Mrs. Bunting. I fear I spoke sharply. I don't wish you to think me rude. After all, you have been so very kind, so considerate.
0: Oh, well, I hope I know a gentleman when I see one.
3: Thank you. Thank you very much. And on second thought, Mrs. Bunting... perhaps a bit of bread and butter would be pleasant.
0: Bread and butter? Certainly, sir. I'll have it in an instant.
4: Ellen. Ellen, did he take the room?
0: Come into the kitchen where he won't hear us.
4: Ellen, he took it. Tell me, he took the room, didn't he?
0: Yes, Robbie. We're all right now. Look, £8. A month in advance.
4: Oh, it's wonderful. It's wonderful. Ellen. Ellen. You see what this means?
0: Yes, Robbie. You can have Daisy now. You can bring her home. Here, hand me that dish.
4: Right. Do you know something, old girl? We're not going to worry too much about Daisy being in danger, that Avenger fellow.
0: Whatever do you mean, Robbie?
4: Well, she's not one for dancing, you know, or any kind of like entertainment.
0: And what's that to do with it, please?
4: Something I read here in the paper while you was with the gentleman. They found out that every one of the Avengers' victims had just come from a dancing party or a music hall.
0: Oh, never mind the Avenger now, Bunting. Here, hurry, take this bread and butter up to the lodger.
3: That was the first and the last time Mr. Bunting served the lodger. The man who called himself Sleuth made it at once clear that he preferred to be waited on only by one person, and that person his landlady. He gave her very little trouble. His oddities were something to occupy her mind. They amused her. And Mr. Sleuth had none of those tiresome, disagreeable ways with which landladies are only too familiar. To take but one point, Mr. Sleuth did not ask to be called unduly early. It was a great comfort not to have to turn out to make the lodger a cup of tea at 7, or even 7:30. Mr. Sleuth seldom required anything before 11.

0: Nothing about her new lodger really distressed Ellen until the evening of the third day. It was time for Mr. Sleuth's dinner, and she started up the staircase to his room.
1: Did I... Oh.
2: She had cast down many wounded from her. Yea, many strong men had been slain by her. Come in.
3: She saith unto him, stolen waters are sweet, and bread eaten in secret is pleasant. But he knoweth not that the dead are there, and that our guests are in the depths.
1: Why, Mr.!
3: Yes. What is it?
1: Those pictures! Those pretty girls!
3: Half-human monsters, madam, who stare at me and eat of my sinew.
1: You've turned all their faces to the wall.
3: A woman is a narrow gate. She also lieth in wait as for a prey, and increaseth the transgressors among men.

0: And that maneuver, that strange action, was the beginning of Ellen's concern. Logically, it was nothing. Mr. Sleuth simply had a queer kind of fear and dislike of women. And where one's lodger is concerned, a dislike of women is better than, well, the other kind. Besides, the next morning brought Daisy and laughing welcomes, for the sight of such a carefree girl was enough to gladden any parent's heart. And half-born suspicions withdrew into their own peculiar recesses of Ellen's brain. For Daisy was pink-cheeked, blue-eyed, and gay. She was also young and lovely. And she was blonde.
1: Oh, it's so good to be home.
2: Oh, Daisy, you're even prettier than I remembered you would be.
3: That's right, Daisy. Let me look at you, darling. Did you have a nice time at your auntie's?
4: Oh, yes, but I'm glad you wrote me to come back. That old aunt has nothing to do. There's nothing exciting to do.
2: And Joe will be coming around to see you now, Daisy. I told him you was coming home today.
4: Joe Chandler? That policeman? I don't know whether I want to be serious friends with a policeman. Him that walks around all day and's too tired when he comes home to have any fun.
3: Oh. A girl could do worse than have a policeman for a friend these days, with the Avenger about.
4: The Avenger don't worry me none. Even though he's got two more.

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1: Like reggae?
0: Sure.
1: Or a sea shanty?
0: If that's your thing.
1: Or pirate metal.
0: This boat trip is going to be interesting.
2: Don't you love it? Oh, it's so good!
0: It feels good to be Boatu. It feels good to Geico.
3: No beard or whiskers, wearing a black diagonal coat, hard felt hat, high white collar and tie, very respectable appearance.
4: What I likes to know is why on earth didn't the people who saw him try and catch him?
3: Well, it's this way, Daisy. No one person did see all that. You see, at such time when the murders took place, not much of anybody was about, especially on a foggy night. One woman declares that she saw a chap walking away from the spot where it's done, and another one says the event Avenger passed her by. And, well, the inspector who has charge of that sort of thing looked up what other people said, and, well, that's how he made up this wanted.
5: Well, did they find the murder weapon yet?
3: No. No, but from the condition of the bodies, they know what it's like.
4: What is the condition of the body?
6: Daisy.
3: Well, Daisy, you ought to see the way...
6: Joe!
3: I guess I'd better not go into that. But I can say that the inspector described the murder weapon as a peculiar kind of knife. Keen as a razor and pointed as a dagger. And the Avenger knows how to use it.
6: Oh,
4: I'd give anything, Joe. I'd give anything to see the locks of a knife like that.
6: You cruel, bloodthirsty girl.
5: Ellen.
4: Of course I'd like to see it. It'd be fine looking at a knife like that.
3: Well, if they catches him and you come along with me to see our black museum at the yard, you'll certainly see the knife.
5: A black museum? Why, whatever do they have a museum in your place for?
3: Oh, it's a regular chamber of horrors, where they keep all sorts of things connected with crime.
5: Things like knives murders have been committed with?
3: Oh, much more than knives, Mr. Bunting. Why, they've got there in little bottles the real poison what people have been done away with.
4: And can you go there whenever you like?
3: Why, of course. And I can take you too. And your daddy if he wants it.
5: Well, what do you say to today, Joe? The three of us. Daisy and you and me. I don't expect Ellen would want to go.
6: It would turn me sick.
3: Well, I guess I could.
5: Sure you could, Joe. Ellen ain't on in this turn. She can just stay home and mind the cat. I'll beg his pardon. I mean the lodger.
6: I won't have Mr. Sleuth laughed at. I'm sure it's very kind of you, Joe, to think of giving Bunting and Daisy such a rare treat.

0: How curious, how amazing to reflect that one unseen, mysterious stranger had touched the lives of those ordinary people. Ellen and Bunting and Joe and Daisy. Here in this drab neighborhood, on that bitterly cold, dreary day, here they had all been, thinking of, talking of, evoking one unknown, mysterious personality, that of the shadowy and yet terribly real human being who chose to call himself the Avenger. And the effect was a very real one, a sort of witchery. The very name Avenger seduced common sense, and somehow even Mrs. Bunting realized the irony of her presence among such talk. While this thought threaded vaguely through her mind, she took her tea, doing everything as was her way, with a certain delicate and clean precision. A sound startled her. Shuffling, hesitating steps were creaking down the house. She looked up and listened. Surely the lodger was not going out again into the cold and foggy afternoon. Of course not. Mr. Sleuth was evidently about to do something that he had never done before. He was coming down into the kitchen.
1: Yes, sir? What can I do for you, sir? I hope you didn't ring, sir.
0: No, I didn't. The truth is, I didn't know you were here, Mrs. Bunting. My gas stove has gone wrong.
1: Yes?
0: So I came down to see if you had a gas stove. I'm going to ask you to allow me to use it.

0: tonight for an important experiment I wish to make.
1: You'll find it very cold down here, sir.
0: It seems most warm. Warm and cozy after my cold room upstairs.
1: For the matter of that, you ought to have a fire in your bedroom these cold nights.
0: Certainly not. I dislike an open fire. I thought I had told you as much.
1: Yes, I remember. Very good, sir. I'll be out of the kitchen in half an hour. You can use it then, sir.
0: Thank you all the same, Mrs. Bunting. But I shall come down later. Altogether later, after you and your husband have gone to bed tonight. I assure you I will pay you something for the use of the stove, Mrs. Bunting.
1: Oh, no, sir. I wouldn't think of charging you anything for that.
0: That's very generous of you. Sometimes I believe that you are too generous towards me. I feel I have become a burden to you. Have I, Mrs. Bunting?
1: Oh, no, sir.
0: Then I'll bid you good afternoon, Mrs. Bunting.
1: Yes, sir.

It was as simple as that, a simple request by her lodger. But another part of Ellen's mind seemed to be working independently of requests, asking her insistent questions. The house seemed to her alive with alien presences, and she would catch herself listening. Which was absurd, for of course she could not hope to hear what Mr. Sleuth was doing two flights upstairs. She wondered briefly in what the lodger's experiments consisted. It was odd that she had never been able to discover what it was he really did with that gas stove. All she knew was that he used a very high degree of heat.

And later, waiting for sleep to come to her that night. Such thoughts persisted. They inserted themselves like a cloud between a sweet dream and the dreaming of it. Questions and contrived answers and sudden realizations, as, for example, the curious matter of Mr. Sleuth's 3 suits, which he had purchased the very day he had arrived at Ellen's home. Today, when she had dusted his room, she had noticed that one of those suits had completely disappeared. It was intensely dark, intensely quiet, the darkest, quietest hour of the night when Mrs. Bunting was awakened by sounds at once unexpected and familiar. Her sleep had been restless with constant disturbing images, and so when she heard the first stealthy footsteps outside her bedroom, she was fully conscious. Tensely, she followed those steps down the stairs, down the hallway. She heard the front door open, and then click shut. Utter stillness fell upon the house. And outside, the streets were so silent she could hear distinctly the clock from a church tower a mile away toll the hour.

0: In her troubled fancy, she pictured a long, long figure plodding through the swirling fog, moving quietly, stealthily, seeking, stalking, finding. When soon after she heard the lodger return, there was no surcease from the horrible dread which possessed her. Instead, it grew into something shrill, something that made her crouch in her bed, her thumb clasped between her teeth, stifling a scream. And then she remembered. Of course, the stove. The lodger had told her he would use the stove that night for an experiment. For an experiment that needed an intense amount of heat. But for Ellen, there was no more sleep. Merely a tormented state of half-awareness, which suddenly stripped away soon after dawn.
1: Horrible murder!
0: Horrible murder. The piercing scream of a newsboy down in the street.
1: The Avenger strikes good at night!
0: Ellen Bunting heard the boy cry out the Avenger's latest stroke made during the night.
2: No!

0: In tonight's full hour of suspense, Mr. Robert Montgomery appears in the title role as The Lodger. Tonight's study in Suspense. In just a moment, we will return with Act Two of Suspense.
1: This is CBS, the Columbia Broadcasting System.
0: Now, back to our Hollywood soundstage. With Mr. Robert Montgomery in the title role, and with Act Two of The Lodger, we again calculate to keep you in suspense.

0: When Mrs. Bunting went down to her kitchen that morning, everything looked just as she had left it, except that the cavernous whitewashed room seemed to be filled with an acrid kind of fog and the smell of burned cloth. She twisted a newspaper, lighted it, then stooped and flung open the door of her gas stove. A fierce heat had been generated there since she had last used the oven, and through to the stone floor below had fallen a mass of stringy black soot. Somehow she wasn't surprised. Somehow it was as she expected. Yet her first glimpse that morning of the gray-faced lodger all but banished her sleepless night's terror. Mr. Sleuth looked lonely, very, very lonely and forlorn. There was a kind of pitiable, helpless weariness in his eyes. She found she was hoping desperately that her unspoken fears were unfounded, and she knew that she must be certain, certain, before she voiced her fears to a soul. And there was one thing she could do. Examine the lodger's single piece of luggage. What could it hold? Not much in the way of clothing, surely. It was too small, too narrow. It was more like a case. A case for a knife. It was just noon when Ellen found her opportunity to search the lodger's room. When the bell was tolling the hour, Mr. Sleuth himself walked from the house, and she watched the tall, thin figure in the black Inverness cape disappear down the street. She waited a few minutes, and then she rushed upstairs.
1: Daisy! What are you doing in Mr. Sleuth's room?
2: Oh, whatever's the matter with you, Mother?
1: Oh, well, I'm all right.
2: But you've gone white.
1: You gave me a fright, child.
2: Well, I'll bet Father a sixpence that I'd have a dustcloth in my hand before you'd mention it. You see, I won.
1: Oh. Well, are you glad you've come home, Daisy?
2: Oh, you don't know how fond it is to be back again. Well, just yesterday I was saying to Joe, the country's all right in its way, but there's nothing like London. It's the truth now, Mother, isn't it?
1: Yes. Yes, I suppose it is.
2: And Joe, he's a nice one, Mother. I like Joe.
1: I'm glad of that. Joe's a steady one. Daisy, as long as that Avenger's about, I say you should do something about those fair locks of yours.
2: Don't worry about that. I'll dye them, maybe, or just pin them up under my hat.
1: I'm afraid that wouldn't do, Daisy.
2: What kind of a man is this lodger of yours?
1: Oh, I don't know.
2: He must be a queer one, sitting up here most all day by himself. Awful lonely, like I calls it.
1: People do what they care to do, child.
2: Whatever does he do with himself all day?
1: He reads. Reads the Bible.
2: Never. That's a funny thing for a gentleman to do.
1: There's nothing to laugh at. I should feel ashamed of being caught laughing at anything connected with the Bible.
2: He must be a queer card, that lodger.
1: He's no queerer than a lot of people I could mention. Daisy, you go into the lodger's sitting room and dust up. I'll take care of things in here.
2: You won't send me back to old aunt's? I can stay here, Mother, can't I?
1: I suppose, child. I suppose you can.

0: and Mrs. Bunting went about her work. Quickly, she moved to the closet. The contents were a bit different from the last time. Another one of her lodger's new suits had disappeared, but somehow she expected that, too. It fitted with the smell of burned cloth she'd noticed that morning in the kitchen. But she found nothing under the bed. She went then to the chest of drawers against the wall. She opened the top drawer and found inside nothing but a frayed shirt and two handkerchiefs. The next drawer, underclothes and socks. The next, empty. There remained, then, only one possible place for the small, narrow bag. The bottom drawer. And it was locked. Tugging at the drawer, she heard suddenly the opening of the door behind her.
1: Oh.
0: Panic-stricken, she froze to the spot, and then slowly, ever so slowly, she turned her head.
1: Oh. Mr. Sleuth.
0: Mrs. Bunting? You've invaded my privacy.
1: Why, I was just...
0: My cupboard door is awry. Does this mean that you have been searching my room?
1: It's about her snuff box, sir. My husband, Bunting, that is, remembered an old snuff box. He thought still
0: must... Does this mean that I must keep each drawer locked to prevent your spying upon me?
1: Oh, no, sir. You see, sir, Bunting has a very high opinion of that snuff box.
2: Oh.
0: Quickly, tell me, who is this?
1: This is my stepdaughter, sir. Daisy. She just arrived yesterday, sir. You see...
2: Pleased to meet you, sir.
1: She's been away for quite a long while, sir. We really didn't know when she was returning home, Mr. Sleuth. That's why I didn't mention Daisy when you took the rooms.
2: And I must say, sir, that I was surprised to hear about us taking in a lodger. And pleased about it, too, sir.
0: Yes. Yes, I must say that I am the one who is surprised. Yes. And perhaps even pleased.
2: Thank you, sir.
0: Yes, of course, I am pleased. There are, Miss Daisy, all kinds of pleasures, are there not?
2: Yes. I'm sure there are.
0: The despicable evil joy of the abandoned. Those who seek the darkness to sip the juice of forbidden fruit. Surely, Miss Daisy, you shun such pleasure as that.
2: Oh, yes. That is us,
0: but... A vast difference, that, from the divine happiness of the blessed. Those of clean hands and pure heart. You do understand me, don't you?
2: Oh, yes, sir. Yes, Mr. Sleuth.
0: I devoutly hope so, Miss Daisy. Nowadays, there are so very few young women like yourself who do understand. In fact, I all but despaired ever of finding one.
2: Oh, I'm sure it's nice of you to say so, Mr. Sleuth.
0: It is a people who do err in their hearts, and they have not known my ways. Unto them I swore in my wrath that they should not enter unto my rest. True words, Miss Daisy. True.
2: Yes, sir. Now, I must be putting things away downstairs, Mr. Sleuth.
0: Of course, Miss Daisy. And I must rest. Believe me, it has been a revelation to meet you.
2: Oh, thank you, sir.
0: I'm sure we shall have much to discuss.
3: A queer one, all right, Mother.
2: But such a gentleman, isn't he?

0: At that moment, Ellen had been determined to pour out her terrible knowledge, but the moment was fleeting, and Ellen's resolve fled with it. She told herself that perhaps the past few days had been nothing more than a tormenting play of imagination. There would be a coroner's inquest tomorrow into the Avenger's last murder. Joe would take her. With Joe, they would admit her, and there perhaps she would hear evidence to disprove all her fears, to assure her there was no earthly harm in Daisy's being so near the lodger. This was her gravest concern now, for on the next morning, Mr. Sleuth made it a point to see the girl more than once, and fearfully Ellen saw that Daisy welcomed the visits, that her eyes shined whenever the lodger's name was mentioned. That afternoon, she heard once more the voices of her stepdaughter and the lodger coming to her through the kitchen door. She hesitated before entering, tense, apprehensive.
1: Oh, don't believe Mr. Sleuth. I've never known a gentleman with such funny ideas. Oh, Mother. Mother, you should hear what Mr. Sleuth was just saying.
2: Perhaps, Daisy, you would excuse yourself.
1: He thinks people, and especially girls, should spend all their time praying.
3: I sought to explain to her, Mrs. Bunting, that all women are placed on this earth filled with wickedness.
2: I'm not so sure of that, Mr. Sleuth.
3: And they therefore must cleanse from themselves that evil which they possess. They must struggle constantly to find the paths of righteousness.
1: Mr. Sleuth, you mean a girl's not to enjoy life at all, not have any fun?
3: Frivolity, my child, is the harbinger of destruction. It is the devil's breeding ground, and all his implements are there. Temptation, pleasure, wine.
1: Why, there's nothing I like better than a glass of wine.
3: Drink?
2: She didn't know what she was saying, Mr. Sleuth. Just a child. She never tasted wine. Daisy, you'd better go now.
3: My child is the devil's breeding ground. Mark this. Those who consort with temptation, with impropriety, with lascivious music and dancing, those are the accursed.
1: But that's crazy. Well, however can you say that? There's nothing I like better than an evening of dancing.
3: You dance?
2: She's joking, Mr. Sleuth. That's why she's joking with you. Daisy's just a child. She's never been one for dancing. She's never even learned how to dance.
1: But I did learn, Mother, while I was away. And what's so wrong about it? What's the harm in just a nice dance?
3: She lieth in wait as for a prey and increaseth the transgressors among men.
1: I don't know what you mean. I'm sure I never heard such nonsense.
3: You call Holy Scripture nonsense? So what I prayed against has come to pass. You are beyond salvation.
1: That's not so. I'm a good girl, I am. I won't have you saying that.
2: Daisy, go into the front room.
3: It's quite all right, Mrs. Bunting. I must be going upstairs anyway. I'm used to being misunderstood, you know. People never realize that my efforts are for the greater good of humanity. They don't know that I'm their benefactor.
2: Of course.
3: And that power on high will direct my hand toward the expulsion of all evil. All the evil in the world.
2: Daisy, listen to me.
1: Yes?
2: Daisy, I've got to tell you about...
1: About what, Mother?
2: Nothing. I suppose nothing.
1: And then I'll go out for a while. I'll tell Joe I'd meet him.
2: Yes, I suppose it's really

0: But there was something. Though the words had not yet shaped themselves in her mind, there was a knowledge stark and terrifying. It was as if a grinning face were leaning toward her, whispering, and a hand at her back, thrusting her forward. Ellen ran up the steps. She had to know. And who but the lodger could tell her? You are welcome, Mrs. Bunting. But I believe propriety dictates that you knock.
1: Mr. Sleuth.
0: Yes?
1: It's about Daisy, sir.
0: She is a great disappointment to me, madam. And I suppose to you. Yes. Yes, that must be it. You want me to help her seek salvation. You want me to kneel with her...
1: Oh, no! No, sir. It isn't that at all.
0: Well, then what is it, madam? Come, I was preparing myself for a walk. It's a fine dark day for a walk.
1: But surely you wouldn't go out now. It isn't fit for anyone to be out in that fog.
0: You must be jesting, Mrs. Bunting. From this window I saw Miss Daisy go into the street not 5 minutes ago. A very sweet-looking young girl, Miss Daisy. A pity she has estranged herself from innocence.
1: You don't know what you're saying, Mr. Sleuth.
0: Come to the window, Miss Bunting. Listen. How very quiet and still London is in the fog. Not a sound.
1: Yes. Yes. It's very quiet today. Too quiet, I'm thinking. Quite natural-like.
0: And I, for one, have a delicate feeling for nature. So now, Mrs. Bunting, if you'll excuse me, I...
1: But aren't you afraid, Mr. Sleuth? Aren't you afraid of going outside?
0: Afraid? Afraid of what?
1: I was thinking of the police.
0: The police? But what is man? What is man's puny power and his strength when set against that of the highest power?
2: So Ellen had tried, and she had failed. But even then she had had her moment of triumph. Looking out of the window, she had seen Daisy, arm in arm with Joe Chandler, and smiling up into his face. She was relieved when the lodger left the house. She needed this time for thinking. And now she knew what she must do. In an hour or so, Daisy would be coming home with Joe, and then she would ask him to take her to the coroner's inquest. She must give the lodger that last benefit of doubt. And if that should fail, then she would tell Bunting, or go to the police. And in an hour, as she expected.
1: Oh.
3: It's me, Mrs. Bunting. I've come to see you about something. Mind if I come in?
1: Yes, yes, come in, Joe. But where's Daisy?
3: That's what I come to see you about, Mrs. Bunting. About Daisy. You see...
1: Where is she, Joe? What's happened?
3: Well, you see, we were walking... And Miss Daisy asked to be by herself for a while for the reason that...
1: No!
3: Now, don't take on, Mrs. Bunting. What? I don't think what I've got to say can take you by surprise. From the look or two you've been casting me lately.
1: Why, Joe, whatever are you talking about?
3: Well, like I say, Mrs. Bunting, it's your daughter. It's Daisy. I want her hand. I want to marry her. Mr. Bunting now said if it's all right with you... It's all right with him.
1: Then Daisy's all right. Nothing's happened to my Daisy.
3: Well, of course she's all right. She told me she wanted to do some thinking about me, and she didn't want me around while she'd done it.
1: Oh.
3: I left her with her daddy just a minute ago at the corner pub.
1: Well, as far as I'm concerned, you have my blessing, Joe.
3: Oh, that's mighty fine, Mrs. Bunting.
1: And Joe... I want you to do something for me.
3: Of course I will. Just ask me, Mrs. Bunting.
1: Joe, I want to go to the coroner's inquest tomorrow.
3: Coroner? But why?
1: I've got a reason for wanting to go there. I want you to take me, Joe.
3: Well, I guess I could. Why, sure. Of course I'll take you, Mrs. Bunting. I'd be proud to take my future ma any place she says.

0: So the last frantic search for disproving evidence had begun. And the next day, with the knowledge that Bunting was left in the house to look after Daisy, Ellen boarded the underground train with Joe Chandler. During the last few days, all her perceptions had become sharpened by suspense and fear. She realized now, as she looked into the stolid but bewildered face of Joe, how she herself would have regarded any woman who wanted to attend such an inquiry from a simple, morbid feeling of curiosity. And yet, seated in the coroner's court, that was just what she was about to do herself. Ellen, seated near the rear of the room, listened to each of the witnesses, and from them she found none of the hope she had come for. For none of them had seen the Avenger or knew what he looked like. But then...
1: Miss Lizzie Cole may step forward. Right here, Miss Cole. Thank you. Now, we quite understand, Miss Cole, that you think you saw the individual who has perpetrated these terrible crimes. Let us begin at the beginning. What sort of hat was this man wearing?
2: It was just a black hat.
1: A black hat, thank you. And the coat. Were you able to see what sort of coat he was wearing?
2: He hadn't no coat. I remember that very particular. He's a queer one, I said. As it was so chilly, everybody as can wear some sort of coat this weather.
1: But the statement you gave to the newspaper reporters says that the Avenger, according to you, was wearing a coat. A big, heavy coat.
2: I never said so. I was made to say that by the young man from the newspaper. Just put in what he liked in his paper, he did. Not what I said at all.
1: And you assert that he looked at you, is that correct?
2: Frightened me after death, he did.
1: If you could really see his countenance, for we know that the night was dark and foggy, will you please tell me what he was like?
2: Dark. He was dark.
0: So it went with Miss Lizzie Cole. Most positively, most confidently, the witness declared the man she had seen hurrying by in the darkness was tall. No, he was short. He was thin. No, he was a stoutish young man. And as to whether he was carrying anything or not, Miss Cole absolutely refused to commit herself. The next witness was a Mr. Kennett. This elderly gentleman was certain that he had not only seen the Avenger, but that he had talked to him. It was near Whitechapel, he testified, only a few minutes before
3: the murder, Mr. Coroner, when I saw him. He was quite a tall man, a very gaunt-looking.
1: I see. And this man you think was the...
3: The Avenger.
1: You're quite certain that you met him on the very night he committed the murder we are now investigating?
3: I do so declare, sir. And I might mention a thing about him to which you might attach importance. The man carried a bag, a rather light-colored leather handbag.
1: A handbag, you say?
3: Yes, sir. A small, narrow one, sir. It was such a bag as might contain a long-handled knife.
2: A knife!
1: Please, we must have quiet. Quiet. Now, Mr. Kennett, what made you suppose that this stranger could possibly be the Avenger?
3: Well, this man, as he approached me in the fog, stopped and turned to me. And there was a very wild, mad look on his face, sir, if I may say so.
1: And he spoke to you?
3: Well, as he emerged from the fog, he was talking aloud to himself. Then as he saw me, he said, "This night, my friend, a night fit for the commission of dark and salutary deeds." Yes, sir, that's exactly what he said, sir.
1: Is that all?
3: He had a rather high, hesitating voice. An educated man, I would judge, but quite mad, as I've told you, sir.
1: What do you mean by that?
3: Well, as he passed by then, he continued speaking to himself aloud. Oh, believe me, sir, believe me, he was reciting scriptures from the Bible.
0: Scriptures from the Bible? Horrified, Helen half rose from her seat, only half hearing the confusion about her.
1: Scriptures from the Bible, you say?
3: Aye, sir.
1: And you ask the court to believe that? I would say, Mr. Cannot, that the man we're looking for would be, least of all, a religious man.
3: And that's where you're in error, Mr. Coroner. The religious note is the very key to the case. I'm convinced of that, sir.
1: Very interesting. And now, if you please, you may stand down, Mr. Cannot.
3: Just a moment, sir, just a moment. You must understand, sir. The man you're looking for must be a religious maniac. That is the only possible explanation.
1: And you must understand, sir, time is going on. And I have an important witness to call, a medical witness. Now, if
3: you... But certainly you're not...
1: You may stand down, Mr. Cannot.
0: The court was dismissing the very truth. Ellen knew that. She could no longer keep silent. Her hands shot forth and she screamed.
2: I want to say... Oh! Oh,

verge of speaking, she had fainted. And then when Ellen was revived a few minutes later, she said nothing. Her brain was in too great a turmoil, her nerves too shocked. Like one in a dream, she allowed herself to be led by Joe Chandler from the courtroom. Joe took his leave to go on duty. And as Ellen Bunting's train pulled away from the station, a new torture came to her. Forming in her mind was the awareness that if Sleuth were the murderer, she was equally responsible for his crimes. She had been giving him protection. If anything should happen to Daisy, she would be equally guilty. Fully as guilty as the Avenger.

As Ellen neared her neighborhood, her dread was increased. With each moving footstep, with each heavier boom of thunder from the rainstorm that was almost here, the grip of terror grew tighter and tighter about her. She moved faster and faster, if only she were in time. The first light drops of rain sprinkled her brow as she turned into Marylebone Road. Then she saw Bunting walking toward her, sharply, like the dart of a knife blade. The one fact pierced her mind. Daisy was now alone with the lodger.

0: Ellen, Ellen, what is it?
1: Tell me, Bunting! Where is Daisy? Where is she? I say, where is Daisy? Where is she? I say, where?
0: At home, where I left her, Ellen. Where,
1: oh, the... no, Bunting.
0: Oh, what
1: no.
0: is it, Ellen? No. What is it?
1: Listen to me. Try to understand. Sleuth. Sleuth is the Avenger.
0: What? What are you saying?
1: Our lodger. He's the Avenger, Bunting. Daisy's in danger. Hurry!

0: Daisy! Daisy!
1: Daisy! Where are you? I'll look in the kitchen, Bunting. You try the sitting room. Daisy!
0: Daisy!
1: Where are you, Daisy?
0: Answer me, Daisy!
1: Try the bedroom.
0: I did. She's not there. She's not downstairs.
1: Oh, then there's just his room.
2: I am ready, O Lord, ready to smite thine enemy. For man born of woman is born unto trouble, and I shall cleanse thy kingdom on earth. Yes, I shall show her thy wrath from heaven.
1: Go on, open the door.
2: Speak, Lord, I am ready. The power on high will direct the expulsion of evil.
1: The knife! He's got the knife!
0: Daisy!
2: Thy servant heareth. I behold Satan and lightning fell from heaven. In this woman I behold him, and lightning strike him dead.

0: Bunting. Bunting, is she all right?
1: Yes. Take her out, Ellen.
0: No, Bunting. You can't stop the fire. We must save ourselves. Come away, Daisy. He's dead, child. He's dead.
1: Aye. He's dead.

0: Joe.
1: There, Daisy, there. Don't try to talk about it.
2: I'll tell you, Joe. It was queer, it was. As if the Lord himself struck the ass with lightning and spread the fires of hell to cleanse whatever the lodger had touched. To burn down the house and all that's in it.
0: Our house. Everything we own.
2: No. Not everything, Ellen. Daisy's safe. That's all that should matter to us. She's safe. Thank heaven. Vengeance is mine, saith the Lord.

Death by Act of God. Thus the final entry in Scotland Yard's record of the famous Avenger case. Yes, the day which brought an end to Mrs. Bunting's lodger brought also an end to the knife slayings which had terrorized London. But curiously enough, there were those at Scotland Yard who were never quite sure that the charred remains of a man they removed from the ashes of the Bunting home were indeed those of the Avenger, any more than Mrs. Bella Clowns, who novelized the case, was ever quite convinced. And there are those who will tell you that the real Avenger, a tall man, clad in an Inverness cape, a man almost exactly like Mr. Sleuth, left England and came to America to live in a town near your town. He would be quite old now, but it may be true. Yes, perhaps, as it is written in Holy Scripture, he did fly upon the wings of the wind to walk as a stranger in many strange places. He knoweth now that the dead are there. Hast found me, O mine enemy? Beautiful words those, don't you think? Beautiful words.

0: This is Robert Montgomery, without the Inverness cape. And I want to thank Jeanette Nolan, who played Ellen, and Peggy Weber, who was Daisy, for their splendid performances in tonight's play. Next week, we have chosen a story whose elements are natural counterparts of suspense. I guess you could call it a love story. One kind of a love story. For indeed, there is a man and there is a woman who fall in love and they marry. It is probably only a mischance of fortune that the man has no material means and the woman comes from a family of substantial wealth. And the dire chain reaction of events which are then set in motion against the bride's family are undoubtedly matters of mere coincidence, I imagine. Yes, you could call it a love story. We'll leave it to your own good judgment after you hear Beyond Reason by Devery Freeman, next week's study in suspense.
1: Mr. Montgomery may currently be seen in the Universal International production Ride the Pink Horse. The Lodger was adapted for suspense by Robert Tullman and directed by William N. Robeson. Lud Gluskin is our musical director and conductor, and Lucian Morawek composes the original scores. 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
0: Suspense is presented for your enjoyment by Roma Wines. That's R-O-M-A, Roma Wines. Those excellent California wines that can add so much pleasantness to the way you live, to your happiness in entertaining guests, to your enjoyment of everyday meals. Yes, right now a glassful would be very pleasant, as Roma Wines bring you a remarkable tale of suspense.
1: And with the drama called Footfalls, and with the performance of Mr. J. Carroll Nash, Roma Wines hope indeed to keep you in suspense.

0: How you feeling, Bose?
1: Good, Charlie. I feel good for a man who is going to die.
0: Oh, don't be silly. What do you want to talk that way for?
1: Oh, it is true. I know. But I do not feel bad. I ask you to come here only because I feel like talking a little while. You mind if I talk a little while, Charlie?
0: Sure. You talk as much as you want to.
1: Charlie Rugg. All these years a cop, but a good cop and a good friend.
0: You know I'm your friend, Bose.
1: Yes, I know it. All these years I knew it. All those years when I keep silent, waiting to kill a man. Ah, there are not many people now who still remember my Manuel. But you remember, even when he was a little boy. Yes, perhaps it was true. I was too fond, too easy on him after his mother died. But it was only because he was not so strong. And he was a good boy. Always Manuel was a good boy. You were like the others too, Charlie, the way you thought of him, but you, I know, it was because you were afraid he would bring sorrow to all boys. I even remember the first time you were afraid, when he was just a little fellow.
2: Papa?
3: Yes, Manuel?
2: What are you doing?
3: What am I doing?
1: Well, what I always do. I work. I mend shoes.
2: How do you?
1: What kind of questions do you ask me? How do I? You see, ever since you were a little baby, how I do. With my knife, my hammer, with the little nails.
2: But how can you work when you can't see?
1: Well, why do I have need to see when I have my hands and my ears?
2: Papa, what is it like to be blind?
1: Oh, it is not like anything. What I touch with my hands, what I hear with my ears, those things I see with my mind as well as you do with your eyes. Oh, it is nothing to be blind. Ah, good morning, Miss Evans.
4: Good morning, Boaz. Hello, Manuel.
2: Hello. Papa, is it really true that you can tell everybody by their footsteps?
1: Well, of course. Didn't you see just then?
2: And you really can't see them at all? Not even a little bit?
1: Not even a little bit. To me, a footstep is as to you, a face or a voice. Each one is different. That is how I know people and remember them, even for many years.
2: All right. Tell me who's coming down the street now. But you mustn't look.
1: Oh, somebody is coming now. Well, well. That is the easiest of all, Manuel. That is our policeman, Mr. Rugg. Now, am I right?
2: Mm-hmm.
1: Oh, hello, Charlie. You come for your shoes?
0: No, just passing by. But I'll pick them up if they're ready.
1: Well, not yet, Charlie. But you come back this afternoon, then they will be ready.
2: Papa, can I have a nickel?
1: Always a piece for the pocket, huh? Here's what they have. Now, you take a nickel out, huh?
2: Thanks, Papa.
0: Here, you young scamp.
2: Let me go.
1: Well, what is it?
0: It wasn't a nickel he took. It was half a dollar.
1: Well, oh, that was only a mistake. Emmanuel, you keep the half dollar. Now, go on. Run along.
2: Thanks, Papa. Goodbye.
0: I didn't mean to butt in between you and your young one, Bose, but I thought maybe you didn't...
1: I did not know. Oh, I knew. But Manuel, he needs things now, and he is not like other boys. Well, he's not so strong.
0: Yeah, it's none of my business, but spare the rod, you know.
1: He is a good boy. My Manuel is always a good boy. So it was like that through the years, a quiet life, my work, my shop, my house behind the shop, a quiet life until that day he came. My Manuel, he was a big boy now, almost a man. Still, he was not strong. I remember that day, it was evening, and Manuel had just come into the shop. I knew what he wanted.
4: Hello, Pop.
3: Oh, hello, Manuel. Well, have a good day today?
4: Sure, pretty good.
3: So, well, what were you doing today?
4: Oh, just walking around and thinking.
3: Thinking? Uh-huh. Thinking about what?
4: Just about people and things.
1: They pay much for that kind of work, Manuel?
4: You want me to get a job?
3: Oh, Manuel, no, no. You do that when you want to. To work is good, but to think is good, too.
4: You're a swell guy, Pop.
1: Well, now, maybe a piece for the pocket, huh?
4: Well...
1: $5? $10, maybe?
4: If it's all right.
1: Sure. Here you are. Huh? It's a stranger coming down our street. You hear?
4: Not the way you do, Pop.
1: Why, he's stopping at our door, I think.
4: Well, I think I'll be going, Pop.
1: Yes, Manuel. Good night.
4: Good night, Pop.
5: Mr. Negro? Mr. Boaz Negro?
1: Yes?
5: I'm a stranger in town, Mr. Negro, and I
1: understand... Yes, I know.
5: What? What was that you said?
1: Oh, nothing. I was merely thinking out loud. Please continue, Mr. Mr.
5: Wood. Campbell Wood.
1: Wood. Mr. Campbell Wood.
5: Uh-huh. Well, as I was saying, I'm a stranger in town, and I was told down at the depot that you had a room to rent.
1: Well, matter of fact, I have.
5: Well, I'm just starting at a new job in the bank, and I can't afford to pay too much, but...
1: I always like to help a young fellow to get a start in life. How would $5 a week suit you, Mr. Wood? Oh, that is if you like the room, of course.
5: That'd be just fine, Mr. Negro. Now, if I could see the room.
1: So you are making your start in life, eh, Mr. Wood?
5: Well, I hope so, Mr. Negro.
1: You know, I can tell something about you, Mr. Wood, by your voice, but even more by your footsteps.
5: By my footsteps?
1: That is a sort of specialty of mine, yes? I think you will, as they say, go places, Mr. Wood.
5: Well, I'll certainly try.
1: Oh, yes, you will, Mr. Wood. Very definitely you will go places. Yes, and I was right. He did go places, maybe even a little too fast, and there was talk. That fine young Mr. Wood who lived with old Boaz Negro, they said. What a contrast to that son, that Manuel, who did nothing. Then that night when he came home late. Oh, good evening, Mr. Wood. You are out rather late tonight.
5: Yes, I had to attend a special Board of Trade meeting. And you're up rather late tonight yourself.
1: Yes, I had to attend to my special shoes.
5: Mr. Boaz, I'd like to speak to you.
1: Well, do you need my permission?
5: Well, this affair is none of my business.
1: Well, go on.
5: Well, darn it, I hate to see a hard-working man like yourself support a lazy son.
1: Oh.
5: Why doesn't he get himself a job?
1: You know, my Manuel is not strong.
5: Well, that's what I've heard you tell your friends, but he doesn't appear undernourished to me.
1: Well, really, Mr. Wood, my Manuel is not too strong.
5: Well, couldn't he learn your trade, then?
1: Shoemaking? Well, it may be good enough for a blind man, but for Manuel...
6: Well, I'm feeling a bit tired, so I
5: guess I'll be going upstairs. Darn it! Getting as careless as a newborn baby. Now, let me see. Oh, am I glad it's all here. I'm responsible, you know.
1: Responsible for what?
5: Why, for the gold I have in this sack. It's government money for the breakwater project.
1: Indeed, but why have you...
5: I know what you're thinking, Mr. Negro, but I'm keeping the money for the bank until tomorrow morning. You see, too many people in town know that we received the funds, and I don't trust that old safe we have down at the bank.
1: Well, very, very clever, Mr. Woods. So you take the money home for you with safekeeping, and nobody is any wiser. Very clever.
5: I rather think so myself. I'm glad I dropped the sack in front of you, Mr. Negro, because I know I can trust you as far as, well, as far as I can trust myself.
1: Well, that is a fine compliment for an old cobbler, Mr. Woods.
5: I'm going upstairs now. Remember, I have your word.
1: Yes, you have my word.
5: What's that?
1: Oh, a mouse, I suppose. I will have to set a trap.
5: Is Manuel home?
1: No, Mr. Wood. He is not here. Good night. That was the first time I was frightened. That was the first time I ever thought of such a thing. Manuel was home, and he has heard everything I thought. Manuel has heard the tinkle of gold. The tinkle of gold. Manuel. Manuel.
4: Yes, Pop?
1: Did you hear, my boy?
4: Yes, I heard, Pop.
1: You won't say anything.
4: Why should I?
1: Ah, you are a good boy, Manuel. Are you short of money? Perhaps $10?
4: Thanks, Pop, but I don't need it now.
1: Well, are you sure, Manuel? A fiver or a tenner?
4: Not now, Pop.
1: Some other time, huh?
4: Sure, Pop. Sure, some other time.
1: Some other time. My Manuel was a good boy. Yes, but I wished he did not know about the money. I tried to return to my work, but I could not. And suddenly I knew that I was listening. First I heard footsteps there in the house behind the shop. The footsteps prowling here and there, halting, advancing again. Then others pacing back and forth. A door opened. A voice.
5: Hello, casino or gin rummy?
4: Sure, why not?
1: The steps again. The door closing. And then silence. Oh, how I wished to know what that silence meant. And yet, though I wished to know stronger in me than that, I wished not to know. It was cold, and I pulled my old coat around me, still listening to the silence. A little later, I thought I heard a little sound like the rustling of the wind outside my shop. But I could not tell. And then, perhaps I dozed there in my chair. Smoke! Yes! There's fire in my house! Fire! Help! Fire! Fire! Fire! The rest was like a nightmare, because I knew. Even as they poked and searched through the ashes of my house, I knew.
0: Hey, look here.
7: A body. A man's body.
0: Yeah. What's left of it?
1: Oh, a dreadful accident.
0: It wasn't an accident.
7: Well, why not? A guy can fall asleep with his clothes on.
0: But this guy's got his skull smashed in. And that makes it murder.
1: Murder.

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1: Between the acts of Suspense, this is Truman Bradley for Roma Wines. 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
0: And now, Roma Wines bring back to our Hollywood soundstage J. Carroll Nash, who in the character of Boaz Negro, the blind cobbler, continues a narrative well calculated to keep you in suspense.

0: very kind of you to listen, Charlie. I feel suddenly so old. I feel that it is right for me to tell about it because sometime tonight I am going to go. Oh, but that nightmare day when the body was found in the ashes of my house, when I was forced with my heart breaking to agree with you that a dreadful crime had been committed. You remember, Charlie, you came to me here and...
1: Listen, Bose. We have identified the body every way there is. The clothes, the cufflinks, the watch they gave him at the bank. You know that. And the money's gone.
0: Yes.
1: All right, then. For the 100th time, where is Manuel? Where is Manuel?
0: And for the 100th time, I do not know.
1: Come on, Bose. Quit stalling. Where is he?
0: I'm not stalling. I don't know, I tell you.
1: All right. When did you see him last?
0: After supper. He was in the shop.
1: You knew about the government money, Bose?
0: Yes.
1: And Manuel, he knew too? Manuel knew?
0: Yes.
1: I see. Just as I thought.
0: Well, you must not think those things about my Manuel, Chief. He is a good boy.
1: What happened after you saw Manuel?
0: Nothing. He went in to sleep. I stayed in the shop and worked.
1: I see. Did you hear anything, Bose?
0: Yes, I heard a man, the man, moving about.
1: What man?
0: Mr. Wood upstairs and my son down here.
1: Ah, then Manuel wasn't asleep.
0: No, he was not asleep.
1: Go on.
0: A while later, the noises stopped and...
1: We must know everything, Bose.
0: Well, a while later, Mr. Wood called down to Manuel and asked him if he cared to come upstairs and play cards with him.
1: You heard him ask that?
0: Yes.
1: Are you sure it wasn't Manuel who asked Mr. Wood?
0: It is as I said, I do not lie to you.
1: All right, all right. Did Manuel go up to Mr. Wood's room?
0: Yes, he went up.
1: I see. How did you hear anything else after that?
0: No.

0: in court or here in my shop. I cannot swear to something I am not sure of.
1: Bose, you're a good man. We don't want to cause any trouble, but you understand. A man has been murdered, government funds are missing, and your son is gone. What else can we think? As far as I'm concerned, it's an open and shut case. I've issued a warrant for Manuel's arrest.
0: No, you cannot.
1: Yes. And if you know where he is, it'll go easier for him if you pass on that information.
0: I've told you all I wish to tell.
1: All right, be stubborn.
0: Stubborn? Do you wish me to dance a jig? I tell the truth and you do not believe me. What more can I do?
1: Gosh, put yourself in my place, Bose. This is serious business.
0: And will you change places with me? I have lost everything. My house, even my honor. My only son.
1: Well, I'm sorry.
0: Someday that murderer will return to the place of his crime, and when he does, I shall be waiting for him. Yes, then I will show you, for I shall be waiting for him.
2: To questions I gave no answer, to threats I gave no heed. I scarcely heard them, for my ears were deaf to all sounds save one. The sound of footfalls. The footsteps of a murderer. Patiently as the weeks, the months, then the years moved by, I listened. For 3 years I listened, wondering only when they would come. For 3 years more I wondered if they would come. Only the last 3 years was I troubled by the growing of a terrible doubt. Suppose the steps had come and gone and I had not heard. Suppose I were to make a mistake. Suppose my ears should fail me and I could not remember. Could not remember. From that first hour of doubt, every waking moment, yes, even in my dreams, I lived in a nightmare of echoing, jumbled footsteps. Footsteps slow and halting. Footsteps quick and running. Pounding, heavy footsteps.

0: It was the evening of the winter holidays, the Portuguese festival of Menino Jesus. Christ was born again in 100 mangers and 100 tiny altars. It was cake and wine and song, and in all the houses there were lights, even in my shop, the shop of Bois Negro. A customer had just called for his shoes and gone out again. Now I was thinking of putting out those lights. I reached up to turn the switch, then stopped. Someone had entered the shop. The newcomer stood by the closed door. I wondered why I had not heard the footfalls leading into the shop. Yes, what can I do for you?
1: Well, I don't know. To tell the truth...
0: You'll have to come nearer, please. I am a little deaf.
1: All right. Can you hear me now?
0: Fine, just fine.
1: I have a pair of expensive boots with me, and they're in need of repair. Could you fix them?
0: I think so, if you'd care to leave them with me.
1: Well, darn it, I haven't got them with me now. I just thought, could I look around a bit? You know, look around?
0: Well, you are welcome, but I assure you there is not much interest in a poor cobbler shop.
1: Well, that may be true, but the lights... Put on these lights. I can't see. Why did you turn them off?
0: I can see much better in the dark.
2: You're crazy. You can't see at all.
0: How did you know?
2: Put on those lights.
0: Stay where you are. I can hear every move.
2: What? What are you going to do? Keep away from me. Don't touch me. No!
0: Murderer. Murderer. I have waited 9 years. I have lived for this day. Murderer.

0: could have been wrong, but no, the footsteps I was certain of. Then perhaps others would not know him for who he was. If suddenly I knew what I must do. That his last cries had been heard, I knew, for I could hear the crowd gathering outside my locked door. But I set about my task as carefully as though he had been alive. With a sure, unhurried touch, I continued at my work, even as you battered at the door.
1: All right, stand back, all of you. Stand back. Come on, Martin.
2: Yeah, all right.
3: Lord only knows what we'll find in here.
1: Bose!
3: Dark as pitch.
1: Bose, where are you?
3: Put on the lights, Martin.
2: Okay, I can't find... Oh, here it is, Chief.
3: Yeah, that's much better. Bose. Bose, what are you doing there on the floor? Bose, you all right?
2: Chief, he's shaving someone.
3: Bose, what are you doing there?
0: It's all right, Charlie. I'm through. I'm through. Now, tell me, is it that murderer?
2: This guy on the floor is dead, Chief. He's strangled.
0: Tell me, is it that murderer? Manuel, Bose? You mean Manuel, not Manuel? I told you my Manuel was a good boy. But I ask you, is it that murderer?
3: Well, it... Good Lord.
2: What's up, Chief?
3: That man on the floor. It's Campbell Wood. The bank fellow we thought was burned.
0: Burned? Him burned? No, it was my boy that was burned. That murderer killed my boy. He put his clothes on him and set fire to my house. I knew that all the time.
3: Why didn't you tell us all this before?
0: Then have you laughed in my face? Could I tell you that I thought those footfalls moving along the side of the shop belonged to Mr. Wood? A blind man with crazy ideas, you would say. Could I stop him and ask where he was going? If I were not blind, he would have killed me too. No, it was not my son that ran away. It was this murderer all the time. But I told you he'd come back. And I killed him. I showed you. Now you can hang me for my crime.

0: remember, don't you, Charlie? And you did not even bother to arrest me. Perhaps you did not believe old boys had such strength in his hands, huh?
1: He died of heart failure.
0: Did he? Well, so be it. But you believe now that old boys has no trouble with these ears, huh? Ah, yes. I hear everything. Even a voice close in my ear.
2: Hello, Pop. It's Manuel.
0: Yes. Yes, I hear. Oh, Manuel. How are things with you, Manuel?
2: Fine, Pop. Fine.
0: You need a little money? A fiver, perhaps? A tenner?
2: No, thanks, Pop. Not now.
0: Some other time.
2: Pop. I'm waiting for you, Pop.
0: Yes. I know you are waiting. And I am glad to come with you. My Manuel is a good boy.

0: so closes Footfalls, in which Roma Wines have brought you J. Carroll Nash as star of tonight's study in Suspense.
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0: J. Carroll Nash appeared through the courtesy of Paramount Pictures and is currently being seen in their production, A Medal for Benny. Next Thursday, same time, you will hear Bonita Granville as star of Suspense.
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0: 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Suspense. Tonight, Autolite presents transcribed A Murderous Revision, the story about a man who made a recording of a violent death, starring Mr. Richard Widmark.
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0: And now, with A Murderous Revision... and the performance of Mr. Richard Widmark, Autolite hopes once again to keep you in...

0: What did you want to see me for?
1: Oh, Chris. Come in. Sit down. Did you get to hear the show Sunday?
0: I don't like to listen to the show.
1: No, why not?
0: Because I don't, that's all.
1: Hey, Mr. Goodwin, I put some zip in that closing scene. I want you to hear it. Got the playback ready. Now, hand me that record marked part two, will you? Thanks. I don't know, Chris. I don't make you come to rehearsals. You don't have to sit in the control room all day. The least you can do is listen to the show at home. Well, listen to this now.
2: George. Honest, I didn't mean it, George.
1: Get this, Chris. Get this.
3: Do you mean to say that you didn't really mean it when you told my brother you didn't love him? You forget, Doris, that I heard you every word while I was hiding behind the Davenport the night my mother was here.
2: George, I beg you, don't do this thing. Put down the gun, George.
3: Now, this is only what you deserve. You tricked me for the last time, Doris. You tricked me for the last time.
0: What did you change it for? What was wrong with the ending the way it was? Why did you change it?
1: Now, just take it easy, Chris. I'll tell you why I changed it. Because it was wordy and repetitious. It didn't tell the story. The boys upstairs?
0: The boys upstairs. Yeah, that's just what I thought. The boys upstairs. They do everything but breathe for you. Did it ever occur to you that maybe people are wordy and repetitious?
1: Chris, I'm trying to tell you the scene the way you wrote it
0: just didn't play. Yeah, that's right. All the trade cliches, drag them out. It didn't live. It didn't play. It didn't make the right goosebumps come out on your left elbow. How did you ever get into this business? Who ever let you into a radio studio?
1: I'll tell you what's wrong with you. What you need is a good psychiatrist.
0: Don't you tell me I need a psychiatrist.
1: Let go of me. I said let go. Why, you're nuts.
0: Now, you listen to me, you. For 2 years now, I've turned out a murder a week for you, week in and week out. A murder a week. I eat murder, I talk murder, I dream murder. And for what? Every time I turn in a decent script, you chop the heart out of it.
1: Your contract's up next week, Chris. You've got only one more script to do. Well, write it and get out.
0: You get better than a script. You'll get everything you deserve. I'm going to show you what a real murder sounds like. I'm going to show you if I have to kill you to do it.

Good evening. This is a recording of an actual murder. The first, as far as I know. Not written, not rehearsed, but well planned. It is respectfully dedicated to Mr. Ken Avery, editor and producer of the radio program Murder, Please. This is my last show, Mr. Avery. I'm delivering it to you in its entirety. Cast, music, everything. The events and persons are absolutely real. It's going to be a great show, Mr. Avery. You'll hear everything but the climax. I'm speaking into a microphone concealed in my desk, concealed with the other recording equipment I've rented for the occasion. The music you hear is coming from a high-fidelity phonograph at my side. This program is produced, edited, directed, narrated, engineered, and plotted by Christopher Turner, whose only claim to immortality is this single half hour. And now, Mr. Avery, the leading characters in order of appearance. The murderer, Christopher Turner. The catalytic agent, your daughter, Lois. The victim, yourself. And now, please to begin. Murder, Please.

0: Hello, Ken. This is Chris.
1: Oh, now
0: I hate to
1: Chris.
0: Bother you at home, but I wanted to apologize for the way I acted. Could you drop over to my office right away?
1: Sorry, Chris. No go. I put up with your little insanities for 2 years now. Temper tantrums, insults, coming in stewed to the gills. 2 years of that was plenty.
0: I see. You won't change your mind.
1: Not a chance. Maybe you can find somebody more patient than I am. Good luck.
0: Thanks, Ken. Thanks a lot. Lovely opening scene, Mr. Avery. Thank you. You did exactly what I wanted you to do. You just threw away your last chance to save your life. Good work, an excellent performance. Well, if you won't come up to my office by invitation, which I suspected you wouldn't, there's still another way. The telephone book. Listen, Mr. Avery. The sound of the flipping pages. Your daughter's phone number. Yeah, here we are.

0: Hello, Lois. It's been a long time. Bet you don't even know who this is.
1: I don't recognize the voice.
0: This is Christopher Turner.
1: Oh, sure, Mr. Turner. How are you?
0: Fine, just fine. Well, how do you like living alone?
1: It's all right, I guess.
0: Rather be living with the folks?
1: No. It's kind of independent this way.
0: Yeah. How's the writing coming?
1: Oh, not so good, Mr. Turner. I've written 5 scripts so far, and every one of them has been rejected. I don't know what's the matter.
0: Well, the reason I called was your dad and I had a talk this afternoon about you. He thought maybe I could pass on a few tips.
1: Oh, I wouldn't want to bother you.
0: Oh, now, this isn't an obligation on my part, Lois. I like to help young people. Say, what are you doing this evening?
1: Well...
0: You see, here's the point, Lois. This is the only free night I'll have this week. Things are sort of piling up. And maybe you're doing some little thing with your writing that I could straighten out in an evening.
1: Well, all right, Mr. Turner.
0: Good. You know where my office is?
1: I don't think so.
0: It's right across from the broadcasting studios, the Brown Building, room 208.
1: I'll be right over.
0: Fine. And bring your scripts with you, huh?
1: I will. I certainly appreciate this.
0: Not at all. Bye.
1: Bye.
0: I'll be right over and bring your scripts with you. I certainly appreciate this. Not at all. You see, that's how people talk, Mr. Avery. Let's see, what else? Oh, yes, sound. Drawer opens. Gun taken out. Click of breech. Whirl of chamber. Bullets inserted in chamber. 1, 3, 4, 5, and 6. Gun in drawer, drawer closed. And now we must wait. And you see, Mr. Avery, fate is a better dramatist than either of us. Just when things start getting dull, the phone rings. Hello.
2: Hello, Chris. Hank.
0: Oh, what's up?
2: I tried your place all night. I tried your sister's place. Finally, I called your office. I wouldn't let myself believe it, but here you are, slaving away for old man Avery again. Say, when are you going to tell him to go take a flying leap?
0: I did that just today.
2: No kidding?
0: Yes.
2: Well, congratulations. From here on in, nothing but bigger and better things.
0: Yeah.
2: Say, there's a rip-roaring poker game going on over here. Just room for one more sucker. What do you say?
0: No, I can't tonight. I'm doing my last show.
2: Oh, forget it for one night. Why don't you? Live a little.
0: Thanks, Hank, but I can't.
2: I'm coming over and get you away from that typewriter if I have to use force.
0: No, I can't, Hank. The show's Sunday.
2: Look, I got a script due tomorrow. You don't see me knocking myself out. Let him wait.
0: Listen, Hank, you can't come over here. Don't you get it?
2: Oh, I'm sorry, Chris. Honest. If I'd suspected. Sure thing. Well, take it easy. Call me for lunch or something.
0: You bet.
2: Sorry, boy. Bye.
0: Bye. Whew, that was close. Good scene, though. Lois Avery has just driven up in front of the building. She's getting out of the car, carrying her scripts. She wears a cardigan sweater, tweed skirt, flat shoes. She's young, she's very pretty. A girl with everything to live for. Now she's disappeared into the building. In a moment, she'll knock on my door. And then you'll see for yourself how youth resists the threat of death. And this, Mr. Avery, would be the proper dramatic moment to end Act 1.

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0: Act Two. This is Christopher Turner once again, Mr. Avery, bringing you by transcription the first recording of an actual murder ever made specifically for broadcast. The setting? My office. The music? Recorded. The time? Night. The victim? Yourself. Your daughter has just entered the building. And so concludes the usual resume with which we begin the second act of every Murder Please program. I hear footsteps in the hall. Your cue, Lois. Sound, knock on door. Come in. Hi, Lois. Come on in.
1: Thanks. I brought the scripts with me.
0: Wonderful, wonderful. Sit down.
1: I hope I'm not putting you out. I always tell Dad to stop imposing on my behalf, but I guess he'll never learn.
0: Now, look, you're here because I want you here, and for no other reason. Cigarette?
1: No, thanks. This is a nice office.
0: It serves. Just a hole in the wall, but quiet, nothing fancy.
1: I like it.
0: Well, how long have you been scribbling?
1: 6 months, Mr. Turner.
0: Let's just make it Chris. Huh? What sort of things?
1: Murder, mostly. Somebody told me that's what sells best.
0: True, true. Well, let's just start talking about murder. Maybe something interesting will come out. Question number one. Why do you think people kill?
1: Oh, lots of reasons, I guess. Money. Love. Revenge.
0: Mm-mm, not really. Only for survival. They kill for money only when money means life. Their idea of life. They only kill for love when life depends upon that love. They only kill for revenge when life is intolerable without it. You see?
1: That's very interesting.
0: Could you kill?
1: I don't think so.
0: Well, maybe you could. Here. See?
1: A gun.
0: And loaded.
1: Please put it away.
0: Take it.
1: No, I'd rather not.
0: It's very obedient. It won't fire unless you press the trigger. Take it. That's it. Now point it at me.
1: Please, I...
0: Think now, think. One touch of your finger and you kill me. One little touch. A very delicate instrument to trigger. There's a sense of power there. You feel it?
1: I'm afraid.
0: Fear, yes, but exhilaration, too. Like the second drink.
1: I feel it, yes.
0: Yeah. All right, you can give it back to me now. Well, so much for the murderer. Now, what about the victim? Afraid of death?
1: Sometimes.
0: What is death to you?
1: Death?
0: Mm-hmm.
1: I don't know.
0: No idea?
1: Emptiness? Blackness? Nothing?
0: Is that so terrible?
1: Yes, because you really don't know.
0: Like the dark.
1: That's it.
0: Do you know any more about death than you do about me?
1: You?
0: Yeah.
1: Well, I know you work for Dad.
0: Yes, but you've never even spent 1 hour with me. Once at lunch, you and your father sat down with me, yet you come up here alone. How do you know you can trust me?
1: I suppose I don't, really.
0: Look at this.
1: Please put it down. It makes me terribly nervous.
0: Do you have any money?
1: A little.
0: How much?
1: $10, maybe, some change.
0: Give it to me.
1: Here.
0: Why did you give me the money?
1: Because you asked me for it.
0: No, because you were hoping I'd put down the gun. And if I'd said, a kiss, one kiss, and I'll put down the gun, what would you do?
1: I suppose I'd give...
0: But a kiss, that would be harder to give, wouldn't it?
1: Yes.
0: Kiss me.
1: There.
0: Thank you.
1: Now put down the gun. Please. I know it's a lesson in writing and all that, but it scares me.
0: No.
1: But you said you would.
0: I said nothing of the kind. And if I had said it, you'd have been foolish to believe me. You can't trust a man with a gun. You feel helpless, don't you?
1: Yes.
0: While you could give me money, there was hope. While you could give me love, there was hope. But if all I wanted was revenge, there'd be nothing you could do to save yourself.
1: Nothing.
0: And if I told you that right now, right this moment, I'm going to pull this trigger and blow you to bits, tell me, what would you say?
1: I try to talk you out of it.
0: What would you say?
1: I wouldn't know what to say.
0: Then I'd shoot.
1: I'd tell you about the electric chair.
0: Very little threat to a man about to kill. Later, maybe, when he's running away, then he'd think about consequences. But not now. Now it's only kill. Now, what else? What else would you say?
1: I'd beg him.
0: He wouldn't listen.
1: I'd plead with him. I'd say, please don't kill me.
0: And if he still wouldn't listen?
1: Then I'd die.

0: Hello.
1: Bet you don't know who this is.
0: I can't place the voice.
1: Try.
0: I haven't the slightest idea.
1: Remember San Francisco and the Italian pizza and the cigarette holder?
0: Vaguely. Who is this? I hate guessing games.
1: Harriet.
0: I know at least 18 Harriets. Harriet who?
1: Crawford.
0: Oh.
1: I just came in. I thought maybe you could meet me for a drink. I don't know a single solitary soul in town.
0: How did you happen to call here?
1: Well, I shouldn't tell, I suppose, but Hank said you were working late at the office.
0: Hank, huh?
1: He gave me the number and said to be sure to call.
0: Bless his heart.
1: What was that?
0: I said, bless his heart.
1: Yeah. Well, I'll call you tomorrow.
0: Yeah, you do that.
1: Well, bye.
2: Guess I'd better get going.
0: Why? We're not even started yet.
2: Well, if you don't put down that gun, I'm going. I don't like it.
0: Sit down. I want to tell you a story.
2: Now, listen.
0: Please. Please sit down. Now, this is just a sample plot. You can have it if you want it. It's about a writer who had great novels in him, great plays. But he was broke. So, for the sake of a place to stay and a meal to eat, he started turning out radio mysteries. He turned them out until every drop of originality was squeezed out of him. And all the greatness he might have been ate into him because he'd leave nothing to the world. Nothing but scripts to be swept up by studio janitors after the broadcast. Well, the writer made his decision one day. He'd do a last radio play. A radio play with an actual murder, the only chance he had for permanent survival. And he selected as his victim the man who had ground him into the dust. He selected his editor and producer, Ken Avery.
2: Please.
0: I like you. I like you very much. I wish this could be happening to almost anyone but you. Get to the phone.
2: What?
0: The telephone.
2: What for?
0: You're going to call your father.
2: No. No, I won't do it.
0: You'll call your father and you'll tell him to come up to my office. Now pick up the receiver. No, wait. I'll do it. Now take the phone. Tell him. It's ringing. Take it.
3: Hello. Hello.
2: Dad?
3: Lois? Lois, what are you calling this time of night for? Something the matter?
2: No, nothing.
0: You want him to take you home. You don't feel well.
3: Lois, something's the matter. Where are you? You home?
2: No, I'm at Mr. Turner's.
3: Turner's? His apartment?
2: His office. I don't feel very well.
0: Come and take me home.
2: Come and take me home. I don't feel well.
0: Here, give me the phone. Hello, Ken.
3: Yes, Chris?
0: Yeah, Lois came up tonight to discuss some scripts she wrote, but she doesn't feel very well. You better come and get her.
3: I'll be right over.
0: Sit down. We haven't got very long to wait. Twenty minutes have gone by. I hear the steps in the hall. The sure, plodding steps of her father, Mr. Ken Avery. The climax, ladies and gentlemen, of the listening audience I address to you. Mr. Avery will never hear this portion of the entertainment. Come in.
4: Lois, are you? Well, what is this?
0: Sit down. There's a chair reserved for you.
4: Lois, what's been going on here?
0: Tell him, Lois.
2: He's going to kill you. He's going to kill both of us.
0: Close the door.
4: Oh, Chris, put that thing down. Somebody's liable to get hurt. What's the matter with you? Drinking again?
0: Nothing to drink. Very sober. Sit down.
4: Chris, are you crazy?
0: Good line. Perfectly in character. The inane cliche from the mouth of the great producer. You see, Ken, everything is being recorded right now. Your voice, Lois's, mine. Sit down.
4: Recorded for what?
0: For posterity, for the show next week. You'll have the honor of appearing on your own program as the murder victim. Here, let me show you. Right here in the desk. You see, it's a recording machine. I've stopwatched every second. It's been running exactly 25 minutes. You always made it a rule to plan the climax for 26:30 so you could have room for a final commercial. Well, that's just what I'm doing. According to my timing, you have about 1 minute and 30 seconds to live.
4: All right, Chris, that's enough of the phony dramatics. Now give me that thing before somebody gets hurt.
0: Stand back. I wouldn't want to miss time the climax of the show.
4: This won't make a show.
0: You won't have much editorial power, Mr. Avery, after a few seconds.
4: There's the agency. They wouldn't put this thing on the air.
0: No, why not?
4: You planned to kill me.
0: From the beginning.
4: There's the trouble right there, Chris. There's no twist.
0: Oh, yes, the twist.
4: Right, the surprise ending. You told the audience to expect the murder to be successful. But our shows have to have some kind of surprise for the audience, Chris. You know that. Where's the twist?
0: Still the editor, right to death's door. All right, Ken, perhaps you can provide the surprise ending that's going to save your life.
4: I don't have to.
0: No?
4: You provided the twist yourself, but you didn't know it. And yet the twist was part of the story all the time.
0: Where, Mr. Editor Avery?
4: You, Chris, you're the twist.
0: Me?
4: That's right. You're a flop, Chris. You're so used to dreaming on paper you can't live anymore. You wrote about love because you never had it. You wrote about fortunes and you're still two bits. You wrote about murder, but you haven't got the guts to pull the trigger. Now, give me that gun.
0: You think I won't shoot?
4: I know you won't. Give me that gun, you hack.
0: What did you say?
4: I said you were a hack. Now, give me that gun.
0: Stay away.
4: Give me that gun, you hack.
0: No, I'm not.
2: Hand.
0: Let go. Let go of my hand.
4: Drop it, I said. Drop it.
0: Let go.
4: Chris. Chris.
0: You always liked to change the ending.
2: Dad.
4: It's all right, Lois.
2: Dad, take me home.
4: The records. They're all we have to clear us.
2: Take me home, please.
4: As soon as I see what's on those records. Oh, this must be part one. Let's see.
5: Good evening. This is a recording of an actual murder. The first, as far as I know. Not written, not rehearsed.

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0: Next week on Suspense, our star will be Mr. Victor Mature as a man who made his living as an assassin, a tale we call Black Jack to Kill. In weeks to come, we shall also present Mr. John Hodiak and Mr. Herbert Marshall, all on Suspense. Suspense is produced and transcribed by Elliot Lewis, with music composed by Lucian Morawick and conducted by Lud Gluskin. A Murderous Revision was adapted for Suspense by David Ellis, from a story of S. Lee Pagostin. In tonight's story, Kathy Lewis was heard as Lois, Joseph Kearns as Ken, Charlotte Lawrence as Harriet, and Jerry Hausner as Hank.
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2: And now, with A Killing in Las Vegas and the performance of Miss Linda Darnell, Autolite hopes once again to keep you in...

0: Yes, ma'am?
1: I'd like to see the policeman in charge, please.
0: Well, maybe I can help you, ma'am. What is it?
1: My husband is trying to kill me.
0: I see. You better come with me. Oh, Hank, I think you better talk with this lady.
2: Oh. Oh, yes, ma'am. Come in. Now, have a seat.
1: Thank you.
2: Now, what is it you want to see me about, Miss...
1: Mrs. Evans. Dixie Evans. I'm a dancer over at the Oasis Club.
2: Oh, yeah, the Oasis. You must be one of the new acts. I don't believe I've seen you.
1: Well, I just started my run this week.
2: Ah. Well, what's your trouble, Mrs. Evans?
1: My husband is trying to kill me.
2: Your husband?
1: Yes. Twice in the last 24 hours.
2: Well, maybe you better start at the beginning.
1: Well, my husband, Charlie, and I arrived here in Las Vegas about a week ago. Frankie Paris, a booking agent in Los Angeles, had gotten me a 6-week run at the Oasis Club over on the main highway.
2: Yeah, I know the place.
1: Well, Charlie doesn't usually bother to travel with me when I go out on road bookings, but this time he did. Charlie likes to gamble. I guess that's why he came with me.
2: Uh-huh.
1: Well, last night, Charlie didn't show up at the club at 1:30 to pick me up like he usually does, so I waited for him. And by 2 o'clock, the club had been emptied and everybody had gone home. I was still in the back, waiting for him.

0: Who is... Oh, it's you, Dixie.
1: Hi, Barney.
0: What are you doing out here all alone?
1: Well, I'm waiting for my husband. He's late.
0: He sure is. It's almost 2:30. You know where he is?
1: No. Getting lucky, I hope.
0: That's what I call wishful thinking.
1: Did the house get much play tonight?
0: About usual. Hey, would you like me to give you a lift downtown to your hotel?
1: Oh, no, no thanks, Barney. I better wait for him. He'd have called me if he wasn't coming. He'll be along any minute.
0: Yeah, if nothing happened to him.
1: Oh, I know him like a book. After living with him for 7 years, I should know. He'd have called.
0: You've been married that long, huh?
1: Yep.
0: Well, look, Dixie, I don't like to leave you out here all alone like this.
1: Oh, don't be silly.
0: Well, if I can't offer you a lift to town...
1: No, thanks just the same, Barney.
0: Tell you what I'll do. I'll wait around till he gets here. I don't want you to get lonesome.
1: Oh, no. You go on home and get some sleep. I won't be lonesome. I've got all those wide open spaces of Nevada just to keep me company.
0: Okay, Dixie.
1: And besides that, I got a strong pair of lungs. I can always scream for help.
0: Sure, but who'd hear you? Like you said, those are wide open spaces out there.
1: Are you trying to scare me?
0: No. I'm just tired. I'll see you tomorrow night. Good night, Dixie.
1: Good night, Barney.

Charlie? Charlie? Is that you? Who is it? Charlie? Then, before I could move, I felt someone grab me from behind. It was a man. He twisted my arms and yanked me back in the shadows. I kicked and spit and tried to fight myself loose, but it was no use. His hands were like steel. I tried to scream, but his hands closed around my throat.

0: When I came to, I was lying on the gravel back of the club. It was still dark. I took a deep breath and my lungs felt as if they were going to burst. And my throat ached. I staggered to my feet and ran around in front of the club onto the main highway. It wasn't long before a passing cab picked me up and took me back downtown to the hotel. When I let myself into the room, Charlie was in bed. I sat down and started to cry. He got up, came over, and put his arms around me. That's when I should have known. When he put his arms around me.
1: Oh, look, Dixie, baby, come on, get hold of yourself now. Come on, take hold, honey. You're shaking like a leaf. What is it?
0: Oh, Charlie. Charlie, it was terrible. Someone tried to kill me.
1: Oh, baby.
0: Oh, Charlie.
1: Look, will you stop crying long enough to tell me what you're talking about? Someone tried to kill you?
0: Yes, yes.
1: Where?
0: In back of the club, the Oasis. I was waiting for you and he...
1: Didn't you get my telephone message?
0: Message?
1: Yeah, I left a message for you.
0: Well, no.
1: Oh. Well, what happened?
0: Well, I was back there waiting for you. I heard a noise, and first I thought it was you. I called your name, and then this man rushed up behind me, grabbed me around the throat, and I...
1: Did you see what he looked like?
0: Well, no, I couldn't see his face. It was too dark, but he tried to choke me, Charlie.
1: Look, Dixie...
0: Oh, it was terrible. His hands around my throat.
1: Well, what happened after that?
0: Well, I don't know. I passed out. I guess he thought I was dead. But why did he want to kill me?
1: Just wait a minute, Dixie. How do you know he wanted to kill you?
0: I don't know.
1: Was anyone from the club around there?
0: Oh, no. Everybody'd gone home.
1: I see. Oh, it could have been someone trying to rob the club.
0: Huh?
1: Yeah, sure, that might have been it. Some guy was going to break in and rob the club. He thought everybody'd gone home. When he got running back, he found you. Got scared, and he attacked you.
0: Well, maybe you're right.
1: Of course I'm right.
0: You say you called me?
1: Yeah, I sure did. I was having a run of luck at the club cartwheel. Just won about $500, baby. I didn't want to leave. So I called the club and told them to tell you to take a cab on home.
0: But I didn't get the message.
1: No, I guess somebody just forgot to give it to you.
0: Charlie, maybe I ought to call the police.
1: What for?
0: To tell them what happened.
1: It's late now, honey. When we get up in the morning, huh?
0: Well, all right, Charlie. You won $500, Charlie?
1: Yeah. Isn't that great?
0: Can I see it?
1: Oh, didn't want to carry a lot of money with me. I told him to make it out to me in a check and pick it up tomorrow.
0: Oh.
1: Now, you get to sleep, Dixie. Get a good night's rest, huh? You need it.
0: Okay, Charlie, I will. I am tired. I had a very restless night. I didn't get much sleep. But the next morning, the more I thought about what Charlie had said, the more I began to believe that maybe he was right. Maybe it had been somebody just wanting to rob the club. We got up late and had lunch at one of the restaurants along Fifth Street, then played some bingo at the Palace. Then we walked around town for a while and went back to our hotel about 2:30.
1: Hey, Dixie, why don't you go upstairs and take a nap, huh? Gotta get some rest. You had a pretty restless night there.
0: Yeah, I know. Charlie, you're not gonna...
1: Oh, no, honey. I'll go on over and pick up the check at the club cartwheel. She'll be ready for me. You can get yourself a half hour of sleep. It'll do you good.
0: Maybe I will.
1: I got your key?
0: Uh-huh.
1: Good. Okay, I'll come wake you up in about half an hour.
0: All right. Charlie.
1: Yeah, Dixie?
0: Lay off the dice table, huh?
1: Oh, sure.
2: Yes, ma'am?
0: Three, please.
2: Yes, ma'am. Three out.

brother, this feels good. I didn't even bother to take my clothes off. I was too tired. All I could think about was getting some sleep. And the bed felt soft and good. I started to drift off into a dream. It was a terrible dream. I saw the man in the back of the club in my dream. He was chasing me now. I tried to run away, but he caught me and tied me up. Then he picked me up in his arms and carried me over to where a train engine stood and laid me down in front of it. The train in my dream hadn't started to move yet, but I could hear the hissing of the engine. And it seemed that the louder the hissing got, the harder it was for me to breathe. I tried to wake up, but it was hard, and then finally I did. But the hissing of the train didn't disappear with the rest of my dream. The hissing became the gas jet in the corner of the room. Out the window. Gotta break it. Break my shit.

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4: No record of a check waiting for him.
3: But he told me.
4: Yeah, lady, sure, he told you.
3: I'm sorry I bothered you.
4: No bother at all.
5: Main desk.
3: Would you get me the Oasis Club, please? The number is 4062.
5: One moment.
6: Oasis Club.
3: This is Dixie Evans. I was wondering if there were any messages left there for me last night.
6: Oh, wait a minute. I'll look. Not a one, Mrs. Evans.
3: Thank you. And just like that, I find out that my husband, Charlie, is the person who's been trying to kill me. My own sweet, loving husband. He didn't win a pile at the club cartwheel. And he didn't leave a message for me at the Oasis Club. I guess I must have surprised him when I walked into the hotel room last night. He'd left me for dead. So he'd had to try again. Sleep, Dixie. Get some rest. So he could turn on the gas jet in the room and try again. What does a woman do when she finds out that her husband is trying to murder her? What does she do? What would any other woman do? She'd go to the police. So I came to talk to you.
6: Is that all of it, Mrs. Evans?
3: Yes. Isn't it enough?
6: Now, Mrs. Evans, tell me something. The man who tried to choke you back at the club, did you see his face?
3: Well, I didn't see his face, but...
6: Well, you didn't see his face?
3: Well, no,
6: well,
3: but...
6: Well, then how do you know it was your husband, Mrs. Evans?
3: Because I told you he tried it again. Only a little while ago, up in our hotel room. I found the gas jet in the room turned on. You don't believe me, do you?
6: Does your husband own a gun?
3: Yes.
6: Has he ever threatened you with it?
3: Well no.
6: Has he ever threatened you at all?
3: No. No, but don't you understand...
6: Why are you so certain that the man who tried to choke you in back of the Oasis Club was your husband? Huh? You didn't see his face.
3: I know, but...
6: Well, then you can't be sure.
3: But up in the hotel room...
6: You'd be quite surprised at the number of people who die every year by accidentally bumping against a gas jet and turning it on and never knew they did.
3: I tell you, my husband is trying to kill me.
6: Why?
3: Why?
6: Can you tell me why your husband wants to kill you?
3: I don't know why. I don't know. I haven't the slightest idea.
6: There, you see, you can't tell me why. Now, look, Mrs. Evans, why don't you go back to your hotel now and get some rest? We'll look into it for you.
3: Look into it? But, well, aren't you going to arrest him or something?
6: Well, I don't see how we can. You haven't given us any kind of substantial evidence that would prove your husband is trying to kill you. In fact, you can't even tell me why he wants to kill you.
3: I can't tell you why. I don't know myself.
6: Well, you'd better get back to your hotel, Mrs. Evans. Get some rest. We'll get on this right away.
3: Yes. Maybe you're right. I'll go back to my hotel. Sure. Thank you, Lieutenant.
6: Not at all. You get taken care of, lady?
3: Huh? Oh, yes. Yes, thank you.
7: Dixie?
3: Charlie!
7: Well, Dixie, am I getting the car, my dancing wife? I've come to take you home.

0: Charlie, I thought we were going back to the hotel. This isn't the way. What are we doing on the highway? Charlie, what's the matter? What's wrong? Oh, don't turn the radio louder, Charlie. I want to talk to you. Charlie, you're mad at me, aren't you? What have I done that's made you mad? Well, Charlie, take me back to our hotel. Let's get home. I want to go home. I don't want to go for a ride. I'm tired now. I'm awfully tired, Charlie. Please don't turn it louder. It makes my head hurt. Please, Charlie. Charlie, don't I mean anything to you anymore? What is it? What are you mad at me about? Is it the divorce, Charlie?
1: I don't want to hear you talk.
0: That's it, isn't it? That's what you're mad at me about, the divorce. But I can't give it to you, Charlie. I can't.
1: Look, it doesn't matter anymore. She's married now. She wouldn't wait any longer. So yesterday she got married.
0: Oh. Oh, Charlie. I didn't know it meant so much to you. I only tried to do what I thought was best for the both of us. We're not getting any younger, and when two people were married for as long as we were married, I thought maybe we should try to make something of it.
1: You thought that. What about me?
0: You?
1: What about what I thought?
0: Oh, you're right, Charlie. But you can't kill me now.
1: Why can't I?
0: I told the police.
1: You told them what?
0: That you were trying to kill me. That it was you in back of the club. That you turned on the gas jet. Oh, no. You can't kill me, Charlie. They'll pick you up in a minute.
1: Okay, Dixie.
0: Shall we go back to the hotel now?
1: Okay, Dixie.

0: What do we do now?
1: There's nothing to do, Charles. We just go on, I guess, like we have.
0: You do that? You stay with me, married to me, knowing I want you dead?
1: I have to, Charlie. Because I won't give you a divorce.
0: Well, like chess, Dixie, we're stalemated, aren't we?
1: Looks that way.
0: You know how much I hate you.
1: Now I know.
0: Up to now, it's been a game of cat and mouse. You were the mouse and I was the cat, ready for the kill. But you tricked me, my pretty wife. You must feel pretty proud. But look, the game's gonna change, Dixie. Work hard. You make lots of money because I'm gonna spend it all.
1: Charlie.
0: Have I been a good husband to you, Dixie? And think back. Remember all the soft, sweet things that we ever held between us. Think about them, because those soft, sweet things will become just a memory. From now on, I'm going to make life hard for you, Dixie, and I'm going to make it so hard for you, you'll wish that I had killed you.
1: I'm tired, Charlie. I'm going to try to get some rest.
0: Yeah, get some rest. Get a lot of rest, Dixie. You're going to need it. Did you tell the police why I wanted to kill you, Dixie? Did you tell them how I asked you in a civilized manner for a divorce? Did you tell him that?
1: Goodbye, Charlie.
0: Dixie? Dixie, what did you do? Dixie!
2: Don't die. The police, Dixie, they'll think I did it. Dixie. Please, Dixie, don't die. Dixie, don't die!

0: 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Tonight's star, Miss Linda Darnell. This is Harlow Wilcox speaking for Autolite, world's largest independent manufacturer of automotive electrical equipment. Autolite is proud to serve the greatest names in the industry. And during these early months of 52, the Autolite family joins in saluting the leading car manufacturers who install Autolite products as original equipment. Our Autolite family is made up of the nearly 30,000 men and women in 28 great Autolite plants from coast to coast and in still other Autolite plants in many foreign countries. It also includes more than 18,000 people who have invested a portion of their savings in Autolite, as well as 96,000 Autolite distributors and dealers in the United States and thousands more in Canada and throughout the world. Our Autolite family will salute the DeSoto Division of Chrysler Corporation on the next Autolite Suspense television program. If you live in a television area, check the day and time of Suspense on television so that you'll be sure to see this program. And remember, be with us next week for another thrilling Autolite Suspense program on radio.
1: 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Suspense is produced and directed by Elliot Lewis, with music composed by Lucian Morawick and conducted by Lud Gluskin. A Killing in Las Vegas was written for Suspense by Richard George Pedicini. In tonight's story, Lamont Johnson was heard as Charlie and Joseph Kearns as the lieutenant. Featured in the cast were Jerry Hausner, Charles Calvert, Eve McVeigh, and Jim Nusser.
0: Linda Darnell will soon be seen in David E. Rose's production of Saturday Island.
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17: This is the Man in Black, here to introduce Columbia's program, Suspense. Heading our Hollywood cast tonight is the distinguished American actor, the star of the Broadway suspense drama Angel Street, who has recently returned to this coast to resume his film career, Mr. Vincent Price. Tonight's suspense play, which presents Mr. Price, and which is produced and directed by William Speer, relates an episode of recent years in the unfriendly Nazi capital of Berlin. The Strange Death of Charles Umberstein by E. Jack Newman is tonight's tale of suspense. If you have been with us before, you will know that suspense is compounded of mystery and suspicion and dangerous adventure. In this series are tales calculated to intrigue you, to stir your nerves, to offer you a precarious situation, and then withhold the solution until the last possible moment. And so, with the strange death of Charles Umberstein, and with the performance of Vincent Price, we again hope to keep you in suspense.
18: I was infuriated to think I had been trapped. The thought that someone had discovered my intentions maddened me to the breaking point. Nothing had slipped. Everything had run smoothly as I had planned. No evidence, not the slightest trace, nothing. And yet, I was trapped. Trapped? But why? How? Let me see. Papers in my briefcase, train ticket, information forwarded safely to my office. And he knew. How? How? How? But he did know. I stood quietly in my room, watching him, watching him, watching me. Waiting for me, standing by the lamppost beneath my window, knowing he had trapped me, waiting for me. I recognized him almost immediately, Captain von Heint. Once before, I had seen him briefly in Herr Miller's office. I had been working on some corrections. Herr Miller was escorting him through the plant on an inspection tour. They stopped for a moment outside my office. I glanced up as Herr Miller gestured my way through the partially open door.
19: Herr Hauptmann. Das ist unser neuer Architekt. So, ist Ihr neuer Architekt.
18: Well, here it was. They were talking about me. My heart stopped. He was explaining how I had been recommended by the Führer himself, my qualification. They continued on their tour. Herr Miller explained later when I went to his office.
20: Aha, Umberstein, there you are.
18: Herr Miller, you sent for me?
20: Yes, Umberstein. This morning when Captain von Heint and myself passed by your office, I knew it was you.
18: You knew it was me?
20: Yeah. Captain von Heint is head of Gestapo intelligence in this area. He was conducting a routine inspection this morning, and it was he who suggested that
18: what?
20: Well, since your recommendations were by the Führer himself...
18: And yes?
20: Your work here has been excellent. I knew you were the man when I passed by today.
18: My work?
20: Huh? Oh, no, of course, not that. Why, you have become one of our best men.
18: Oh, thank you, Herr Miller.
20: No, this is it.
18: Yes, Herr Miller.
20: Through various posts, we are releasing more prints on munitions areas in this country... and other countries, huh? You are to be in complete charge of their release from the vault.
18: I understand, Herr Miller. As a citizen of the Reich, I am greatly honored that I have been given such an opportunity.
20: An opportunity to show your loyalty.
18: An honor.
20: I will give you the combinations. You will see that no other person enters the vault.
18: Of course, Herr Miller.
20: One moment, Umberstein.
18: Yes?
20: I think I should tell you that a few months ago, in one of the neighboring plants... The Gestapo apprehended a spy.
18: Yes?
20: He was working for an enemy espionage service. Found in possession of certain vital documents which he had access to in his work.
18: And what did they learn from him?
20: Well, many things. He was reluctant to speak at first, but it's difficult to hold out indefinitely. Well, he finally gave them enough information to locate other agents who had filtered in.
18: It was well he was detected then.
20: Oh, yeah. The Gestapo is still on the alert for some of his co-workers, still expected to arrive. Of course, they are ignorant of his confession. and his fate. So, Herr Umberstein, I must warn you to take all the necessary steps against the possibility of espionage. We cannot be too careful.
18: I shall be careful.
20: In you, Umberstein, is exemplified the efficiency of the Third Reich.
18: I closed my suitcase and looked down on the street. I watched him standing there. I kept asking myself, how could he know? This Captain von Hind, how could he know? The plan was perfect, the best yet, and yet I was discovered, trapped. It was a late Saturday afternoon, and the silence of the day hung heavy in the room. Outside it was cold, very cold, but in my room it was warm, stuffy. The radiator hissed and spewed as though it were the judge of the events to come. I was almost angry at it. A radiator. It was still light enough that he might see me if I crossed to raise the window. He wasn't aware that I was in the room. I hadn't turned on the lights. Now he stood there, waiting for me to return. I lay down on the bed, smoking, my thoughts troubled by the one question. How? How? How had he discovered me? Safely, I had avoided all connections with anyone who might have a chance to spy on my work. There was not the least cause for suspicion. An established citizen of the Reich, well-recommended, pure Aryan, employed as an architect in one of the country's largest munitions plants. Certainly, there was no reason for him to suspect me. The Gestapo, this Captain von Hind, waiting to take me. Fräulein Keller. Fräulein Keller. Absurd. Oh, of course not. Not she. But could you ever trust a woman? Fräulein Keller. Did I give her any reason? Any reason at all? Good morning, Fräulein.
0: Oh, good morning.
18: My name is Charles Umberstein, and I am to be at the munitions factory near here. I wish to take a room.
0: Oh?
18: One facing the outer street, Fräulein, if you can accommodate me.
0: Oh, I think so. Oh. We have one. It is on the second floor. Overlooks the street corner.
18: Oh, fine. I'm glad. It looks comfortable here. Small and comfortable.
0: Oh, yes. You will like it, I'm sure. I am the owner and manager here.
18: Fräulein.
0: Sign here, please.
18: Yes, of course. There you are.
0: Oh, thank you. Otto, would you show Herr Umberstein to his room?

0: Yes, who is it?
1: It's I, Fräulein Keller.
0: Oh, just a moment. Yes, Fräulein?
1: I have brought you some extra blankets. Oh. You may be cold.
0: Oh, that's very thoughtful of you, Fräulein.
1: And Herr Umberstein, down the street, a little cafe. You may find nice meals and a little music, too.
0: Oh, wonderful. I am indebted to you, Fräulein.
1: Oh, but you are my charge. I look after my guests. It is my job.
0: Oh, that is most kind, Fräulein.
1: Herr Umberstein, yes. I also dine at a little cafe.
0: Oh. Here's to you, Fräulein, for your wonderful hospitality.
1: All to you, Herr Umberstein.
0: Oh, Fräulein, it's growing late. I must be off. I have a great many things to do tomorrow.
1: Oh, and so do I. Oh, it has been a wonderful evening. Wonderful.
0: Yes, wonderful. Here's your coat. Hi. Growing colder now, isn't it?
1: Yes, the winter will be here soon. Too soon.
0: Yes, but I won't be...
1: Eh? You won't be?
0: Oh, nothing, Fräulein, nothing.
1: You will be here alone.
0: Certainly, Fräulein, certainly. I was just wishing.
1: Wishing? For what?
0: Now, I had done it. I'd started to thinking perhaps she could...
1: For what?
0: Oh, nothing, Fräulein, nothing important. Only the hopes of every man... They become so near sometimes. They're almost reality.
1: So?
0: What else could I do? I had to lead her thoughts away somehow. She took the lead.
1: You mean a woman?
0: Yes. Yes, Fräulein, you.
1: Oh, but we have known each other for such a short time. Only 2 weeks.
0: That's true, but I've been aware of you for a longer time, though I've just met you.
1: Oh, Herr Umberstein, I...
0: Charles.
1: Oh, Charles.
0: At first I was uneasy about the whole affair. Then after a while I did grow rather fond of her. She was so accommodating, and we dined together each evening, and I played my role to the letter. Never once did she mention my work.
1: Oh.
0: Fräulein Keller, what are you doing in my room?
1: Well, I was...
0: You've been looking through my papers. Why?
1: I was looking for something.
0: But what right have you? What are you looking for?
1: I was looking for a letter.
0: A letter? What letter?
1: One that you haven't got. I thought perhaps you might have it.
0: Now, out with it.
1: A letter from a woman. Very well, Charles. If you must know, I suspect you of nothing filthy.
0: She was actually looking for a letter from some woman. Any woman. She didn't trust me. She didn't trust her, Charles. No. No, it couldn't have been Fräulein Keller. Who then could it have been? I walked over to the window and looked down at the figure who so patiently kept his vigil there. Captain von Heinz, waiting. Why? There had been something wrong with the passport, but no, that was perfect, not the passport.
2: All passengers will report to the train master for passport examination.
3: Yeah, all in order. You can take your luggage to Berlin. Yeah, this way. Next. Next.
0: Here you are.
3: Name?
0: Charles Umberstein.
3: Residence?
0: Berlin.
3: Nationality?
0: German.
3: All in order. Picture, luggage, all in order.
0: Thank you, train master.
3: You must be careful, you know.
0: When may I catch my train for Berlin?
3: It should be by any moment. Next.
0: I stood there in the shadows waiting for my train. I examined my passport again, as I had done 100 times before. No one would have any reason to doubt anything so genuine as that.
2: On passengers for Berlin! On passengers for Berlin!
0: Guard, must we stand passport inspection again?
2: Yeah. The army intelligence will accommodate you on the train.
0: Jawohl. At 3 stops, my passport was inspected. A good test. If the passport had been suspected or investigated, it would only prove that I was Charles Umberstein. I had come by the passport through Hans. At the time, Hans was employed as an Austrian customs inspector. This gave him access to many such passports. According to Hans, there had been a person named Charles Umberstein who had suddenly disappeared in 1936. Since there had been no friends or relatives to make an inquest, well, you can see. No. No, I was Charles Umberstein. Why, I even resembled the badly scarred photograph on the identification card. From the front view, he was evidently a large man, big shoulders, large head, wore a short Prussian haircut. Yes, I certainly looked enough like the photograph. Passport was flawless. He couldn't have discovered me through that, this von Hind. Something else. What else? The plans? No, of course not. They couldn't have discovered that. I merely made copies and left the originals. No, not the plans. Why, Hans and I... Hans. Oh, no, not Hans. Never. We'd worked so well together. Oh, no, not Hans. A strange, silent boy, perhaps, but surely... That night in 1936, when he gave me the passport, he was our man in Austria, but strange things happen, even to the most loyal.
4: All set, Charles.
0: Then I will not see you again, Hans.
4: Until?
0: Until I arrive, eh?
4: I will be attached to an army ordnance division in the city. You will receive additional information on the first day of each month.
0: From you?
4: Yes. There's a hotel not far from the factory. Here is the address. Von Keller runs this hotel. Now... On the second floor in one corner sits a mahogany table. Yes. On it are a set of silver candlesticks. Four of them. Beneath the candlestick, nearest the right, you may find your information on the first day of each month.
0: It will be written in code?
4: Naturally. Be very careful when you pick it up.
0: I see.
4: And make no effort to contact me in any other way.
0: And can I leave anything I might learn in the same place? Is it safe?
4: Yes. Now... Remember, sooner or later, we are bound to be introduced, you and I. My duties with the Ordnance Division will, of course...
0: So near and yet so far kind of thing, eh?
4: Yeah, very far. Once inside the city, I'm Oberleutnant Hans Neumann of Army Ordnance, understand?
0: And I am Herr Charles Umberstein, architect.
4: Right.
0: Well, time grows short. I must go. Everything checked.
4: Your passport?
0: Perfect. I even resemble the photograph. Look, Hans, don't you think so?
4: Yes, not bad. Very considerate of Umberstein to have looked this way. Tickets?
0: Right here, through to Berlin. I report to Franz Miller in the munitions factory, produce my credentials. He's been expecting me. I haggle a little about the salary, then I accept. At first opportunity, become acquainted with MD plans.
4: And I will see that you are highly recommended from a reliable source.
0: Just as a matter of curiosity, Hans, who will recommend me?
4: Oh, you needn't worry, Herr Umberstein. It'll be good, I assure you.
0: Then goodbye, Hans.
4: Oberleutnant Neumann, if you please.
0: Oberleutnant Hans Neumann.
4: Well, then, my Herr Charles Umberstein, auf Wiedersehen.
0: Wiedersehen.
4: Heil Hitler.
0: Heil Hitler. Yes, everything Hans had said came about. I picked up my information each month at the little hotel. I left an occasional report for Hans. It was the only way we ever communicated. And then Oberleutnant Hans Neumann began to appear in Franz Müller's office. And eventually Müller introduced us. In fact, Hans was with Müller quite frequently and they dined together regularly. Hans played his part well. But one day, something was worrying him.
5: I will wait here for you, Müller.
6: I'll be with you in a moment.
5: Ah, Herr Umberstein. It's good to see you again.
0: Lieutenant Neumann.
5: Herr Müller speaks very highly of your work here.
0: Thank you.
4: Be very careful of this Captain von Hind. There's something wrong. I don't know what it is. He looks at me very strangely. And there is something I recognize about the man. The eyes are...
6: You've met Umberstein.
5: Yes. We were just chatting a moment.
4: I've seen von Hind somewhere before. Be very careful. And don't come with us in case they ask you.
6: Well, you all ready?
5: Why, yes, of course.
6: Umberstein, would you care to join us at luncheon?
0: No, thank you. I have some work to do.
6: Always working.
0: Yes.
6: Well then, let's go, Hans, yeah?
5: Yeah, certainly. Oh, by the way, will Captain von Hind be joining us today?
6: Oh, von Hind sends his regrets. Something is delayed.
5: Oh, that's too bad.
6: Von Hind, a remarkable man. No one like him in the service. No one like him.
0: Goodbye, Leutnant. Von Hind. Such a brief warning. Curt and sinister. Hans was frightened. He would never have taken the chance to speak to me if he had not been frightened. Something that he recognized about von Hind. Saturday was the first of the month, and there was no information at the hotel. Hans didn't appear again to lunch with Herr Müller. Something was wrong. Something had happened to Hans. Today I found out.
6: We will enjoy ourselves today, eh, Umberstein?
0: Yes.
6: We should lunch together more often, you and I. I like good company when I eat.
0: Good food, good company, good digestion, Herr Müller.
6: This is a wonderful restaurant that we are going to. You know, they serve Norwegian smoked salmon that is exquisite. And cheap, too. Nothing like these new foods we are getting from Norway.
0: I've heard of Norwegian salmon.
6: And this is the best.
0: You and Oberleitner Neumann dine here often, don't you?
6: Hans Neumann, yeah. We came here often, yeah. Hans Neumann will not come here for a long, long time again, I'm afraid.
0: I don't understand.
6: You don't. You remember Captain von Hein?
0: Oh, yes, the Gestapo man who was inspecting our factory a few weeks ago.
6: Yeah, most efficient man. He has apparently been observing Hans Neumann for some time.
0: Oh?
6: Oberleutnant Neumann is being detained by Captain von Hein, no?
0: Was he?
6: He was a spy.
0: Spy? How do you know?
6: Von Hein arrests only spies. And von Hind never makes a mistake. The man is incredible.
0: Was there something suspicious about Hans?
6: There's something suspicious about everyone to von Hind. He himself asked me to cultivate Oberleutnant Neumann so that he could better observe his actions.
0: Yes, I noticed that you two lunch together very often.
6: We lunch together at this very same restaurant you and I are going to now. That made it easy for von Hind.
0: Easy?
6: Well, to study the man in leisure. Von Hind always wants to be certain of his quarry.
0: And where is Hans now?
6: Who knows? Who knows what happens when Captain von Hind takes a man? Don't you admire such efficiency, Umberstein?
0: Well, of course.
6: Yeah, well, the captain did indicate that there were others to be rounded up, too. Well, here we are. Oh, look, you see them in the window? Norwegian salmon. Oh, they are beautiful, so red, so delicious. Are you hungry, Umberstein?
0: What? Oh, yes. Oh, they do look delicious.
4: Captain von Hind. I looked at him out of the window again. I could see his breath now. Growing very cold. He was well dressed in neatly tailored overcoat and dark hat. It was too dark to tell the exact color. The only thing I was sure of were the hands and the gloves on the hands. Heavy, thick, powerfully mounted prongs encased in a gray, tightly fitting material. Style, lines running across the back. I noticed when he lifted them to light a cigarette. What beautiful weapons. His back was to me. I couldn't help but admire the fine breadth of his shoulders and the thick, closely barbered neck. He stood quietly by the lamppost, smoking, watching his breath and the smoke battle for existence in the icy air. Once when he turned to look up at my window, the single eyeglass he wore caught the reflection of the light. I wondered how much he weighed. Carefully, I retraced each step over again in my mind. I couldn't find the flaw that made me a marked man. The absurdly easy way I had gone through Mueller's office carrying an innocent-looking bundle of blueprints. Then to the vault, the superstition of copies. No one could suspect what I had done. No one had any reason to. Why? Why then was I trapped? Of course he was after me, waiting down there. I wondered why he didn't come up and wait in my room. Surely he didn't know I was in the room. Perhaps he had searched my room one day while I was out. But what could he find? Nothing, absolutely nothing. A passport proving I was Charles Umberstein. A monogram suitcase bearing the initials C.U. A few letters and old papers. Nothing, nothing at all. I had never talked. I had never known anyone else in service except Hans. Franz Müller was too stupid to suspect anything. Fräulein Keller, no. The passport, perfect. Only one other way. Only one other way could he possibly know.
0: For an instant, the possible answer flashed through my brain. For a full 5 minutes, I watched him very discerningly. Could it be? Could it possibly be? The stillness of the street below was broken from time to time by the blare of an occasional horn and the rattle of armored cars carrying soldiers to different parts of the city. Turning from the window, I groped about in the darkness of my room, searching for the automatic I had concealed in the slit compartment of my traveling bag. When I found it, I tested the chamber. It was loaded. I jammed it in my coat pocket, and putting on my hat, I stood there by the window, watching him. He seemed very ominous, very assured, waiting for me. He must have been getting anxious with his long vigil. I watched him signal to an accomplice across the street. Walking back and forth under the streetlight, I noticed something familiar. Very familiar. A bolt from off the bed, tied to a piece of cord attached to the light switch. Near the radiator pipe, room enough to pass it through, the weighted end dragging the string to the lobby below. I picked up my suitcase and stepped out of the door. The hall was dark and quiet. I walked down the stairs. The lobby was empty, deserted. At the bottom of the stairs, I placed the suitcase by the door, and I crossed to the desk. Hastily, I jammed a few bills in an envelope and addressed it to Fräulein Keller. Now, as I picked up my suitcase, I could see him very plainly on the corner. He was only a few feet from the entrance. The cord with its weighted end had fallen just short of the door. I stood there quietly. He looked up at my room. I pulled the cord. He was startled when the light went on upstairs, searching the window for a view of the occupant. I walked to the door. As I opened it, he looked at me, looked my way, gazed at me point blank, seemed surprised. Then, assuring himself, he took a step toward me.
7: Herr Umberstein! Herr Umberstein!
0: Oh, you are...
7: You are Charles Umberstein?
0: Why, yes, I...
7: Charles Umberstein, who entered Germany in 1936 from Austria?
0: Here's my passport.
7: Your passport, yes. I have always wanted to meet you, Charles Umberstein. I have always wanted to meet you face to face. You know who I am?
0: Why, yes, you are.
7: I wonder. You know the others I have had my men pick up. But you, I wanted to attend to personally. It's because you are Charles Umberstein. Now we will just...
0: I'm sorry, my friend. He sat down hard on the curb, looked up at me, mumbled strangely, then fell over with his head in the gutter. His hat fell off, and I saw that his hair was closely cropped. There were other people on the streets. I ran till I was out of breath. The next day, I picked up a Berlin paper on the railroad station. On the second page, I read the headline, Gestapo official murdered. Saturday, January 25th, Captain Charles von Hind, high-ranking official of the Gestapo Intelligence Service, was instantly killed last night by the bullets of an unknown assailant whom he was attempting to arrest on charges of espionage. Captain von Hind had been connected with the Gestapo since 1936. Prior to his affiliation with the Gestapo intelligence, he had been known by his real name, Charles Umberstein. His entry into such dangerous work made necessary a complete retirement from all public life. The Reich will long honor the memory of Charles Umberstein. I wired flowers from Geneva with a card marked Sympathy, signed C.U.
8: And so closes The Strange Death of Charles Umberstein by E. Jack Newman, starring Vincent Price. Tonight's tale of suspense. Vincent Price will soon be seen in the 20th Century Fox production, Song of Bernadette. The producer and director of Suspense is William Spear. Music was composed by Lucian Marowick and conducted by Lud Gluskin. 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
11: suspense.
12: It began with just a little hunting trip for the two of us, Eric and me. I hadn't seen Eric for several months, since before Karen died, in fact. When I bumped into him at the club, he suggested that we run up to his cabin in the mountains for a few days. Grab a bit of fresh air and relaxation, see if we couldn't bag ourselves a moose or a deer. And yet, almost at the outset, I had an uncanny feeling about that trip. I suppose, actually, it was the night and the setting. It was the blackest night I'd ever seen. We'd left all humankind behind us. There was no moon. There was only blackness, the kind that seemed to be all enveloping, as though there was nothing outside our car but blackness. No road, no forest, no mountains. Well, I'd admit I was nervous. I was boring my feet into the floorboard of the car, as though somehow that would help. What are you laughing at?
13: You, Stan. You don't look as though you're having a very good time.
12: Well, I'm not. Shouldn't you be driving a little bit slower?
13: Why?
12: Why, good heavens, Eric, if you make just one little slip at the wheel, we're done for, that's all. I doubt if they'd ever even find us down in those canyons.
13: Nonsense. I know every crook and turn in this road.
12: Oh, yeah?
13: I don't think you're much of an outdoors man,
12: Stan. Well, maybe not. I love this kind of country in the daytime, but I'll confess I'm not so keen on it at night. I don't like what I can't see.
13: Funny, I'm just the opposite. There's a challenge in the darkness that stimulates my senses. Mm. It's exhilarating. It stirs my imagination.
12: Sure, I suppose it would. But I'm not equipped to grapple with the mysteries of the universe.
13: Stan, you're much too modest. You always were. You've gotten out of life pretty much what you wanted, haven't you?
12: Well, yes, I suppose so.
13: And then don't always be belittling yourself. It's an effective technique, Stan, but I'm on to you. You're as clever as the next fellow, in your own way.
12: I sat back and tried to relax. Things weren't quite as Eric had pictured them. I was born with a silver spoon in my mouth, as they say. Eric had come up the hard way. I was average and soft. He was brilliant and hard. We'd known each other a long time, going to school together, being in love with the same girl, Karen. When I married her, he was my best man, and yet I didn't pretend to understand him. He was still pretty much of a stranger to me. I glanced over his way. He actually seemed to be enjoying himself. It crossed my mind that he was rather enjoying seeing me in a bit of a lather, too.
13: Well, it's not far now, just around the next bend.
12: Well, thank the Lord. Well, am I amusing you again?
13: No. I was just thinking what a perfect spot this would be for a murder.
12: A murder? Honestly, Eric, I believe that's all you think about.
13: It is, almost. When I buy a newspaper, I read about murder the way you study the stock quotations. Murder is fascinating to me. I spend most of my time figuring out ways and means to commit murder.
12: Now you're trying to sound like a mental case.
13: Who knows? Perhaps I am. I have a mind. Well, here we are, old man. Yeah. You see, I've delivered you safe and sound, all in one piece.
12: Eric's cabin was perched high on a rocky crag jutting out from the side of a mountain, with one more flush against a sheer drop. In front, there was a steep path leading down to a lake. I could hear the lapping of the waves. Eric fixed us something to eat, then went outside. And pretty soon, he came back in. Arm full of logs. His face was red and healthy.
13: I don't think you like my place, Stan.
12: Huh? Oh, yes, I do. Honestly, I'm just tired, I guess.
13: Well, we'll turn in directly.
12: Oh, thanks.
13: Cigarette?
12: Yes, thanks. I believe I will.
13: I like it here. All the privacy in the world.
12: Mm-hmm. Say, Eric.
13: Yes?
12: Why do you read about murder?
13: Why do you read about stocks and bonds?
12: Well, because they interest me. It's my business.
13: My business doesn't interest me. I read about murder because I'm interested in people. Murder is emotional. And when people are being emotional, you get to see more of them.
12: Why are you so interested in people?
13: Oh, I think I'm more curious than interested.
12: Well, all right. Why so curious, then?
13: It amuses me. I find out about people. I write down what I find out and I write my impressions of how those people will react to a series of circumstances. It's a good way to get rid of one's inhibitions.
12: Sort of a frightening hobby.
13: I think stamp collecting is frightening.
12: You're too darn clever, Eric.
13: Why too clever?
12: Well, I mean you see through people.
13: Well, what's wrong with that? Unless, of course, they have something they want to hide.
12: Oh, I suppose it's all right, if your friends don't mind.
13: Do you?
12: Mine? No, heavens no, why should I?
13: That's right, why should you? Well, how about hitting the hay? We have to be up early. We'll only get a few hours sleep as it is.
12: This is me.
13: You sleep in my study, Stan. The bed's in there is a bit more comfortable. I'll bunk out here on the couch.
12: I had undressed and gotten into bed and was reaching over to put out the light on Eric's desk when my eyes fell on a stack of typewritten sheets. I wondered if they were the notes Eric had been speaking about. The strange mumbo-jumbo he'd written there, phrases he liked, single sentences describing people he'd met. There were a few clippings pasted on sheets of white paper, clippings describing murders, by strangulation, by pistol, by drowning, by poison. The full sheet was devoted to Karen. I hadn't realized how much he'd cared for her. His analysis was very kind, almost maudlin. He spoke of his shock at hearing of her suicide. He tried to reason it, to find causes. A small memo pad caught my eye, however. And on the last page, I saw my name carefully printed. I read it eagerly. I read Eric's arguments for not hating me because I had married Karen. I read Eric's cold analysis of my character. It's not exactly flattering, but it was pretty accurate. And at the bottom of the page, newly written by the looks of it, and in Eric's own careful hand, I read, four ways to commit murder. By strangulation, by pistol bullet, by drowning, by poison.
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11: And now, Roma Wines bring back to our Hollywood soundstage Lloyd Nolan as Stan and Vincent Price as Eric in Hunting Trip, a tale well calculated to keep you in suspense.
12: I suppose I slept that night, but it seemed as though I had only just dozed off when I heard the door open quietly. I opened one eye cautiously. It was still gray in the room, so I know I hadn't slept long. I was about to open both eyes to save Eric the trouble of waking me when I thought, he hasn't come to wake me. My mind threw two words at me. By strangulation. Before I had the chance to move, I felt his hands carefully on my throat. Don't!
13: Why, Stan, what's the matter?
3: I thought for a minute that...
13: Yes?
12: Yes, I must have been dreaming. Nightmare.
13: Oh, you grabbed hold of my hands like you thought I was going to strangle you.
12: Oh, did I?
13: What's the matter? Have you got a guilty conscience?
12: Yeah. Yeah, I guess I have. What did you want, Eric?
13: Time to get up.
12: Oh, already?
13: Yeah, that's right. I've got good news, too. I just spotted a likely-looking buck right across the lake when I went down for water.
12: Oh, good, good.
13: Well, I'll get breakfast going. As soon as you're ready.
12: Yeah, be right with you.
13: Now, there's no rush. Take your time. Nice to have you here, old son.
12: Well, maybe it was the way that he'd said that, as though he'd really meant it. For a minute, I was convinced that I'd let my imagination run away with me. And as for putting his hand on my throat, that was an accident. He'd been groping for my shoulder. And then the next minute, I was asking myself, was it an accident, though? Suppose I'd really been asleep. Suppose I hadn't grabbed his hands. I still didn't know what to think. Well, I dressed, and we sat down to breakfast.
13: Oh, pass me your cup, will you, Stan? I'll give you some coffee. There you are.
12: Thanks.
13: Sugar coming up.
12: No sugar for me, thanks.
13: Well, Stan, when are you going to confess?
12: What do you mean, confess?
13: Or shall I drag it?

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1: She'd been ill.
2: Karen. Yes.
3: Yes, she'd been ill for some time, Eric.
1: So she killed herself.
3: Yes.
1: There was an inquest, of course.
3: Yes, of course. Why do you ask?
1: Look at that sun. Did you ever see such color?
3: Four ways to commit murder. I'd almost forgotten about Eric's hands on my throat. Now the incident jumped vividly back to my mind because now I knew that Eric had a reason. He looked away after he asked me about the inquest. He didn't answer me when I asked him why he wanted to know. Somewhere in that strange, dark corner of his mind, he was still obsessed by love for Karen, even though she was dead and gone. He thought that she'd still be alive and happy if she hadn't married me. My legs were weak when he motioned me out of the boat. A deer blew somewhere near us. We stopped.
4: Hey, did you hear that?
3: Yeah.
4: Listen. It's moving west.
3: Yeah.
4: Stan, you work west. Just about half a mile or so ahead of us, you'll come to a clearing.
3: Mm-hmm.
4: Take your stand there.
3: Right.
4: I'll strike north and west and then work toward the clearing. Good hunting.
3: This is it, then, I thought. He'll hide somewhere along the way to the clearing and shoot me in the back. Now that I knew what to expect, I felt somewhat relieved. At least I'd be ready for him. Nothing happened until I'd nearly reached the clearing. And then I got the feeling that someone was walking with me, timing his steps with mine. I stopped and listened. I don't know how long I stood there, my rifle gripped in my hands. But suddenly, instinctively, I wheeled around. A shot whistled over my head. Then I saw a buck running across the clearing. He'd shot at me and missed. Well, two can play at that game, I thought. The next shot would be mine. I wouldn't miss. I dropped to my knees watching the brush for him. Then all of a sudden, I saw him running toward me, right out in the open. I started to raise my rifle, but I couldn't. I couldn't kill a man that way in cold blood.
4: Stan. Did I hit you?
3: Confound you.
4: Now, hold on a minute, old son. Let's not lose our heads. I'm terribly sorry, of course, but I had no idea you were to take Stan in the clearing, so I naturally assumed you were there. I don't know what I can say.
3: Well, maybe it was my fault. I don't know. Anyway, let's forget it.
4: But
3: I said let's skip it. I stuck close to Eric after that. I gave no more opportunity for a shooting accident. It was dusk when we headed back toward the cabin. We didn't get our buck, not that I cared, and I'm sure Eric didn't. He was after different game. Then I saw a boat on the beach.
4: By drowning.
3: Here we were alone. I couldn't refuse to get in the boat with him. There was no other way of getting back to the cabin. I could feel the perspiration trickling down my ribs. I stumbled in the underbrush.
1: Easy, easy now. Hey, it's too bad we didn't bag that fella.
3: What?
1: That buck. Better luck tomorrow, maybe.
3: Yeah, better luck tomorrow.
1: You seem preoccupied, Stan.
3: Do I?
1: Yes, I have the ghastly feeling that I'm failing you as a host. I don't think you're having a very good time.
3: I think this is a marvelous country, Eric.
1: You've exercised phenomenal restraint, old son.
3: What do you mean?
1: About expressing your admiration for it. I'd never have suspected that you liked it so much.
3: That remark called for some sort of an answer, but I wasn't equal to it. Fortunately, I was spared the necessity. We reached the lake and the boat, then. We tossed our guns into it. Eric started to push out from shore.
1: Hop in,

0: Dan, easy does it now. Hang on to the oars, will you, while I climb in? All set?
1: All set.
0: Splendid. Here, now, you better let me row. I know this lake. There's some treacherous spots in it.
1: What do you mean?
0: Oh, some nasty boulders sticking up. Some of them that aren't easy to spot. Come too close to the surface for comfort.
1: I see.
0: If we were to hit one of them, we'd turn over in a hurry. You don't swim, do you, Stan?
1: You know darn well I don't.
0: Oh, that's a shame. It's a mistake not to learn to swim, don't you think?
1: What happened after that was a nightmare. He rowed. I sat there, paralyzed. I couldn't move. I couldn't think. I knew I should do something, but what? I stared at the water till I was blind, looking for rocks. Eric's face was a blur. He just smiled, rowed. Rowed and talked. His voice sounded hollow and unreal.
0: You're shaking, Stan. Is something wrong? This lake's plenty deep. Lots of fish in it, too. Maybe we can do a little fishing.
1: He stopped suddenly. He'd seen something in the water. He turned around, pulled hard on the oars. We'd reached the spot, he knew it. And then...
2: No! No, Eric! No! Eric, for the love of God! Eric!
1: When I came up, Eric was there in the water near me. He didn't speak. He just grinned. And then I saw his face above mine, grinning. I saw him raise his face to strike me, and that's the last I remember. When I came to, I was lying on the beach, and Eric was standing over me, smiling.
0: Well, hello. How are you feeling?
1: Okay, I guess.
0: Say, you're a tough customer to rescue, old son. You put up quite a fight.
1: I'm sorry. I thought
0: no,
1: that maybe...
0: don't try to talk now. You've had a pretty bad time. Take it easy.
1: Well, it was all clear to me then. Eric had saved my life. It had been accidental. The shot, the boat turning over. He didn't want to kill me. A man doesn't save you from drowning when he wants you dead. But it had all been my imagination, a nightmare. Oh, the relief that flowed through my body was almost too much for me. It would... Well, there aren't words to express how I felt. A little later, Eric helped me up to my cabin, and I stretched out on the couch. Eric went to the kitchen to fix hot coffee and soup. He brought the coffee in first, pulled up the coffee table close to me, and poured us each out a cupful.
0: There you are. Get some of that into you, and you'll feel different.
1: Oh, thanks.
0: I'll be back in a second. Soup coming right up. Hey, Stan, do you like to cook?
1: Huh?
0: I said, do you like to cook? You know, I do. I like to try different concoctions.
1: Oh, not me. I'd starve to death if I had to cook for myself. Oh, man. This coffee hits the spot.
0: Yeah. I can use a little of that, too. It sure does warm the innards, doesn't it?
1: Mm-hmm.
0: I got a little chill.
1: Nothing like a cup of coffee, I always say.
0: That's what I always say, too, Stan.
1: Why did I say so? I say something funny? Am I amusing you again?
0: Immensely. Yeah? In fact, Stan, I think that's probably the funniest thing you ever said. How did you like it, Stan? 4 ways to commit murder. You read it, of course.
1: Why, yes,
0: I couldn't tell you had, just as I intended you to. Were you frightened all day today?
1: I don't understand.
0: You didn't know, did you, that I came to your engagement party to ask Karen to be my wife. I wasn't aware that you were throwing a party or that she had accepted you.
1: Oh, good Lord.
0: Perhaps you don't remember what I told you that night. You thought I was joking, but I meant every word I said. That I'd make you pay if you failed Karen, if you made her unhappy.
3: But then all these years you...
1: Then you did bring me up here to...
0: Murder you? You're so right, Stan.
1: But you pulled me out of the lake. You saved my life.
0: You are a dull-witted clown, aren't you, Stan? Don't you know me better than that? Did you think I'd kill you in the manner of a homicidal moron? Oh, no, Stan.
1: But you did take a shot at me.
0: Oh, yes. That was the second way. The first way was by waking you up by the throat this morning. The boat tipping over was the third way.
1: And now I suppose we've reached the fourth way.
0: Your brilliance positively staggers me.
1: You can't get away with it, Eric.
0: Oh, yes, I can. I have. You see how intently I'm watching you? I'm waiting to see you fall. You're going to die, Stan. Just as Karen died.
1: What do you mean?
0: In the coffee, Stan. That's right. Your coffee's poisoned, just as you poisoned her coffee. Only yours is a slow poison. Poetic justice, don't you think?
3: You poisoned my coffee?
0: Yes, I wore down your guard. I planned it so that by now you would trust me. You would have faith in me.
3: You poisoned my coffee?
1: What if you...
3: I didn't drink my coffee, Eric. I changed cups with you. There was sugar in my cup, Eric. I don't take sugar in my coffee, Eric. So I changed cups with you. I didn't mean to do it, Eric, but... I don't like sugar in my coffee.

So you see, I didn't kill Aaron Grill. He killed himself accidentally, but I wish he had killed me. He had a good reason to, because somehow he knew about Karen, about how I killed Karen, by putting poison in her coffee that morning. And I watched her die, the same way that I watched Eric die. I'm tired now. I don't want to talk anymore. You do whatever you want with me.

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1: 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R-O-M-A. 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
3: 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Hey, this is quite a selection.
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4: That sounds wonderful.
1: Well, yes, Mr. Nolan, and you can be sure that any Grand Estate wine you serve represents the ultimate in wine goodness, the crowning achievement of vintner skill. 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
2: Well put, Ken. Vincent, what's new and startling over on the 20th Century Fox lot?
3: Well, they're pretty excited about Darryl Zanuck's film version of Mom's The Razor's Edge, which has just finished up shooting.
4: And I guess the picture that they like best among the current releases is Claudie and David.
2: You're on loan out just now, away from the home lot, aren't you, Vincent?
3: That's right, Bill. And Lloyd is, too.
4: Oh. Yes, yes, sir. I will be in a couple of weeks. Right now, I'm just loafing, grabbed a little fishing, took a hunting trip up north.
3: You wouldn't want to go on a hunting trip with me, would you, Lloyd?
4: No, thanks. I had plenty of that tonight on Suspense. Oh, Bill, who's on the show next Thursday?
2: It's Dane Clark in a suspense play about a gunsel, a professional murderer who doesn't know he has any emotions until he finds himself falling in love with the wife of a man he's killed.
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2: Swell. Well, then, if you two will relieve me of these baskets of Grand Estate wines before my arms give way and there's a loud crash.
3: Thanks again, Bill.
4: Well, good night.
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19: Hello. Are you guys in charge of this precinct?
20: Well, hello, Bright Eyes.
19: Who's in charge here?
20: Just a minute. How did you get in?
19: I walked in. Who's the top man here?
20: This is the squad room, son. If you have a complaint, give it to the desk sergeant.
19: No, I don't want to bother him. Sleeping.
20: Jenkins sleeping? Wait till I tell
19: him. You better sit down.
21: Hey, Costello, he's got a gun.
19: Yeah, I got a gun. Sit down.
20: Hey, son, you must be crazy.
19: Maybe, but I think I know what I'm doing.
21: Well, you can't hold up a police station, mister.
19: No?
21: There's no dough here.
20: No, look, son, look.
19: Keep your hands up.
20: I didn't move.
19: Hey, you, shove that chair over for me.
21: Yeah. Okay, mister.
19: Yeah, I have a lot to talk about, and I want to be comfortable. Come to tell you Cups a story.
21: Look, mister, this isn't funny.
19: Just tell your story and give you a present. How's that?
20: What do you mean, a present?
19: Why, I'm a regular Santa Claus. Going to give you $10,000.
21: Now look.
19: There is $10,000 reward for the kidnapper of Peggy Stewart, am I right?
21: You
20: well,
21: did
20: wait,
21: that.
20: Where is she? Where's the girl?
19: You forget this gun. You also forget I said I was going to tell your story first. Sit down, Captain.
21: You mean you're confessing?
19: Yeah. Story of my life. You get plenty of thrills. You know why?
20: Oh, look, son, look.
19: Plenty of thrills. Because my name is Reese.
21: Joe Reese. Then you killed her. You killed
19: so
21: her.
19: Oh, you have heard about me. Yes. Killer Reese. Killer Reese, Captain. Then you admit I got a story. I'm going to tell it in my own way. First things first, last things last. And Peggy Stewart comes last.
20: Look, just tell us, did you kill her, Joe?
19: I start at the beginning. The beginning when I was born, and don't interrupt.
21: Okay, we won't interrupt.
19: Cause, you see, I think a lot about when I was born. Maybe somebody loved me then. Maybe when I sucked in my first breath of air and let out a yell. Maybe my mother loved me. Maybe she wished I was dead. She didn't live long enough for me to find out. But after she died, it was like I was just shoved clean out of the world. Shoved off to an aunt and an uncle who had the meanest, grimiest, stinkingest little souls even you fellows could hope to meet. Yeah, Aunt Ella and Uncle Walter. Oh, they were a pair. Why, they even looked alike. Faces like rotting cabbages, and their mean little mouths yapping away in the middle of them. Those two would have eaten the heart out of a saint. But I was so little when I went there, I didn't even know what I was missing. Until one day, when I was about 9, I found a kitten. A dirty, sick little kitten.
22: Joe Reese, what you got there?
23: Just a little cat.
22: How do you speak to me?
23: I mean, ma'am.
24: We found it down the alley, Mother, back of the fish store.
22: Well, you get it out of here, Joe. You get it out quick.
24: I told you, Joe.
23: Please, ma'am.
22: You hear me?
23: It won't eat much. Please.
22: You hear me? You get it out of here. Dirty thing. And if I see it again, Uncle Walt will beat the stuffing out of you.
23: Yes, ma'am.
22: Ought to kill it. Would, too, but it'd turn my stomach. Now get, both of you.
24: Yes, Mother. What you gonna do with it, Joe?
23: I don't know. Nothing.
24: We could have some fun, I bet. Tie something to its tail.
23: No. I don't want to.
24: Might as well. We could have some fun.
23: No, I said. Say, feel.
24: Yeah? What about it?
23: It's buzzing inside. Like machinery.
24: Oh, that's purring.
23: Purring?
24: Sure. Cats do that when they're glad.
23: It's glad? About what?
24: Bet it thinks you're gonna feed it.
23: Oh, yes. What do cats eat, Cousin Alex?
24: You ain't gonna keep it.
23: Sure I'm gonna keep it. I'm gonna keep it somewhere she don't know.
24: You're crazy.
23: I'm not. I'm gonna keep it. It likes me. That's why.
24: Likes you? A cat?
23: Then why is it buzzing? Purring? Sure it likes me.
24: Oh, it doesn't. It's hungry. I'll stop it purring. Look.
23: What you doing, Alex?
24: Watch when I twist its tail.
23: No, don't. Hey! Hey, now look what you've done.
24: See? Now it ain't purring. Joe! Joe, what are you doing?
23: It clawed me. It clawed me, and now it's scared. It clawed me. It's scared now.
19: You ever feel a kitten? What it's really like? A skinny little kitten? Why, it's nothing but fur, soft, and a head, and its backbone is like a thin string of beads, curled just so. When it's scared, its eyes stare, all one color, and its neck is thin, thinner than a match, like a string of beads, just nothing between your fingers. Just nothing.

0: Suspense, Roma Wines are bringing you as star Mr. Peter Lorre in Nobody Loves Me by Herbert Clyde Lewis and Sylvia Richards. 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
1: Between the acts of Suspense, this is Truman Bradley for Roma Wines. 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That's why Elsa Maxwell makes the most appropriate suggestion. She says, "We have good reason to celebrate Labor Day this year. So make your holiday entertaining really festive by enjoying good Roma wine. 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
2: Never turned my stomach. It's always easy. Very easy.
3: Yes, but Joe, where did you leave the girl, Peggy?
2: Didn't I tell you not to interrupt? I am telling you what I have to tell. Cats first and girls last. I sat in the backyard holding the dead kitten, and it was soft for a long time. Next day, it was stiff and hard on its fur. Funny, a kid 9 years old even knew about killing, but what I knew, 'cause when I was more than four, I saw Uncle Walter kill a chicken. I saw his mean, stringy shoulders jump when he brought the axe down. You know, that's how I knew, because watching Uncle Walter, I could tell he liked to kill. Liked it way down inside of him. And I hated him. So whenever I killed anything or anybody, after that I was killing Uncle Walter and everybody like him. I hated him. I hated him till he died.
4: Joe, come here. Your poor Uncle Walt is passing on, and I want you to see him before he goes. Joe.
2: Yes, ma'am.
4: Don't say a word unless he speaks to you.
2: I won't.
4: Go stand on the other side of the bed. Listen to the blessed man fighting for his life. Just listen to him.
2: Yes, I listen. Oh, did I listen? And I only wished he knew he was dying. I wanted to tell him. I wanted to say, "You are dying, Uncle Walter, and I'm wishing you dead. That's why I'm strangling the wind out of your turkey neck. I'm burying a knife in your filthy heart. I am doing it. Me, Joe."
4: Oh, look at him. I think he's going to speak.
2: Oh, no, no. No, he's not.
4: Oh, he's dead. He's gone.
2: Yeah, he's gone.
4: Oh, that blessed, saintly man. Joe, you'll never know how much he did for you. You'll never be able to thank him. He's heaven now.
2: Yeah, I bet.
4: Don't you understand, Joe? Your poor Uncle Walt is dead.
2: Sure, I understand.
4: Then can't you say something?
2: Sure. Uncle Walt is dead. 15 years. Too late for me. One day after that, I mashed a toad under a rock. And there was a white dog I caught in a fence in a corner and threw stones at it, dozens of stones. Each day I killed one thing, and some things died quick and some died slow. But I always felt the same. I felt good. I found there was room in the world for a bright young fellow like me. There was work to spare for a man who didn't mind killing. And $1 a job I could get. Sometimes more. Hey, pick up that pencil, fatty. Yeah, you, Sergeant. I'll give you a list.
5: Yeah.
2: Well, there was the Bresco brothers. All three of them. A guy named Lyons who was two-timing somebody's wife. Oh, and that chorus babe, Daisy, me, Marks.
5: Yeah.
2: She got her fingers in a wrong pie.
5: Yeah.
2: Izzy Turnbull, the weasel. An old codger named Haskett. We call him the...
5: That's enough of them, Joe. Now, please, where'd you leave the girl?
2: I'll get around to her.
6: Where'd you kill her, Joe?
2: I am telling this. It's my story.
6: Yeah, sure, Joe.
2: Because it all happened different with Peggy Stewart. See, I wasn't supposed to kill her. The boy sent me around to case the Stewart house for a kidnapping. It was all I was supposed to do, find out who was in the house and when the girl was alone. It was a big job. Why, with her father owning half the state and holding a mortgage on the rest, we expected it to pay off plenty.
7: Yes, sir?
2: I'm looking for work.
7: There's nothing here.
2: Oh, I thought maybe raking the yard or I can drive.
7: No, there isn't anything.
2: Is there anyone else here I could ask?
8: Horace? Horace, who are you talking to?
7: It's a young fellow, Miss Peggy, looking for work.
8: Oh. What kind of work?
2: Oh, anything, ma'am. Anything at all. You see, I'm going to college, and I just want some work for the summer, and I have a bad back, so I can't do anything heavy.
8: Oh, I see. Well, maybe we have something. I'll ask my father.
7: Miss Peggy!
8: Father isn't home right now, but if you want to wait...
2: Oh, sure, I'll wait.
8: You can come inside, Mr.,
2: Sanders. Joe Sanders.
8: Well, come in, Joe. Horace was about to give me my lunch. Maybe you'd like to eat with me.
2: So for more than an hour, I was on the inside, looking out, just for once. It did things to me. That room, all sunshiny, where we ate, blue dishes, the food cooked in little dabs, and so good. I was just boiling with hate. I couldn't look at her, at the girl, or talk. She didn't seem to notice what was happening to me. That's what really got me. She didn't once look scared. Hey, you ever see Miss Piggy? She's little. All curved and little and bright and soft. Even her voice is soft. I'd never known anybody like her except people in books I read in a modern library, you know. I couldn't take it. I want to make her like the other girls I'd known. Make her get that look in her eyes.
8: You're not eating, Joe.
2: Huh? Oh, I've been thinking.
8: Oh?
2: Aren't you scared?
8: Scared?
2: Being alone like this with a fellow you don't even know?
8: Scared of you?
2: Lots of girls are.
8: Why? Are you dangerous?
2: I don't know. Lots of girls think I am. There must be something in it.
8: You mean you're a wolf?
2: No, I don't mean it that way.
8: Well, if you are, I think you're a nice wolf. The nicest I know.
2: It's not what I mean. Anyway, you just don't know me.
8: It's funny. I feel like I do. I feel I've known you for a long time. What's the matter, Joe?
2: Nothing. Nothing is the matter. guess I better be going.
8: But aren't you going to wait for Father? He'll be here pretty soon.
2: No, I guess I better not wait.
8: But you said you...
2: You see, I just remembered I got to be someplace at 2 o'clock.
8: Oh, well, if you come back tomorrow, I...
2: That's it. I'll come back tomorrow.
8: Maybe that'll be even better. I can talk to Father tonight about you. Then I'm sure he'll give you a job.
2: Sure, you do that. That'll be swell.
8: But you will come back. Promise?
2: Oh, sure. I'll come back. I couldn't figure it out. How a girl like her could be with me and not be scared. And after I practically warned her, too, you can see how I tried to warn her, but she just looked at me, at my eyes, and hers stayed just the same, blue and soft, like she was looking at anyone. Hey, there is killing in my eyes, lots of killing, well, anyone can see that. But then it hit me. I had to make her scared. I had to get her to look at me in that beautiful, naked way from back deep in her head. Her blue eyes, all glazed, all over, all one color. Well, I got my car out and drove back to her house. It was night already, and there were lights on, and windows were open, and this time I went right to the front door.
8: I'll go, Father. What, Joe?
2: Hello, Miss Peggy.
8: Well, did you come to see Father tonight? I haven't talked to him yet.
2: No, I came to see you.
8: Well, that's nice, Joe. I
2: came to get you.
8: Get me?
2: Sure, don't you remember? I came back, like you said. Going to take you away.
8: Like
2: yeah.
8: I said?
2: Yes, yeah, see? Now you're getting that look. Now you're beginning to look at me the right way.
8: Don't, Joe. You're hurting me.
2: No, I'm not hurting you, Peggy. Not much yet. Just enough so you look up at me like something in a trap. It won't hurt much more when I kill you.
8: When you... Joe, please.
2: That's what I said, when I kill you.
8: Oh, no.
2: It won't.
8: No.
2: It won't. I dumped her in the front seat, and after I got the car in high, she didn't move anymore. She sat there with her big eyes staring at the road. I didn't talk anymore. I thought fast, and I drove fast. I thought how it was going to be, killing her. And I was still thinking when we got to the hideout. Huh? Where it is? Oh, it's up in the mountains, and I like it there. It's nothing but a shed, but someone had a house there once, and well, there are still lilac bushes and roses, lots of roses. When I lifted her out of the car to carry her into the shed, I could smell the lilacs. And there was just enough moon to see her face.
8: You don't have to carry me. I can walk.
2: Just the same, I carry you. That's part of the fun for me. You don't want to spoil my fun.
8: Where are we?
2: What difference does it make?
8: No difference.
2: Then don't ask so many questions. You won't see much of it anyway. Okay. Inside. Walk straight ahead and stand still.
8: It's dark.
2: I got a candle. There. Now get over there and sit down.
8: On the floor?
2: Yes, on the floor. What do you want? All the comforts of home? Of your beautiful, clean, bright, wonderful home? Well, why don't you tell me what you want?
8: Joe, what's the matter? What did I do to you?
2: Nothing. You did nothing to me.
8: Then why are you... Why, Joe?
2: Go on, say it. Why am I going to kill you?
8: Yes.
2: It's a very foolish question. I got to kill you.
8: But why?
2: I got to talk to you, watch your eyes, and tell you a lot of things. I got to hold you.
8: Please, Joe.
2: I got to know how you feel before you die. Hold you like this. Do you love me, Peggy? Do you?
8: Love you?
2: Sure. That's what I asked.
8: Of course not. Of course I don't love you.
2: You see? Nobody loves me. Nobody ever loved me. Maybe a cat once. Everyone hates me, Peggy.
8: But I don't hate you either.
2: See? See, that's funny. I just thought of something. You know what?
8: Joe, how can
2: you? No, this is important. Listen, it's this way. I used to live here in a shack weeks sometimes, and I'd read books. Oh, good books. Modern Library. Do you know about them?
8: Yes, I know.
2: Well, you can get any book, and it's only a buck. It's less than a buck, the best, see?
8: Yes.
2: So I read something by a man who is called Oscar Wilde. And he says, each man kills the thing he loves. It's in a modern library. Each man kills the thing he loves. Maybe that's what I am doing.
8: No, Joe. You don't love me.
2: You don't get it. Like I said, nobody loves me, but I get love anyway. I get something like love, because when I start to kill you, Peggy, there won't be anyone else in the world for you but me. No one else will matter. And then your eyes, they'll get shiny. Oh, so shiny. And they'll blaze, and the blue will spread out. That's why I'm going to kill you, Peggy. Oh, it'll be so easy. There won't be anything in them but me. All I got to do is take your neck in my hands like this. Hey, Peggy, I'm going to kill you. You heard me say that. I'm going to kill you now. Why don't you rise?
8: Poor Joe.
2: What? What did you say?
8: You've been hurt. You've been terribly hurt. Poor Joe. I'm sorry.

0: well, that's it.
1: But where did you leave the body, Joe?
0: What are you talking about?
2: After you killed her.
0: Who said I killed her?
2: Why, you said that you...
0: Listen, you bonehead. That's what it's all about. That's why I came in here, to give myself up. See? See, nobody ever loved me except that cat. And when he got scared, it clawed me, and I had to kill it. But Miss Piggy, she wasn't scared.
1: I don't get it.
0: Miss Piggy looked at me and into me and through me, and she knew what I was. Rotten. But she said, poor Joe. To me, Joe Reese. I figured that was as close as I'd ever get to love.
1: Well, I figured it was enough.
0: Go ahead, answer it, Sergeant. Guess that's her father saying she's home. And then you can lock me up, Captain. I need sleep. I'm dead for sleep.

0: 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Tonight's study in suspense.
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2: This is Peter Lorre. I want to remind you to be sure not to miss next Thursday's suspense show. 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
0: Peter Lorre appeared through the courtesy of Warner Brothers and will soon be seen in their production, Three Strangers.
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0: 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That's R-O-M-A, Roma Wines. Those excellent California wines that can add so much pleasantness to the way you live, to your happiness in entertaining guests, to your enjoyment of everyday meals. Yes, right now, a glassful would be very pleasant, as Roma Wines bring you the young actor who has just made such an auspicious screen debut in the Paramount picture, To Each His Own. John Lund appears as Randy, with Kathy Lewis as Marion, in tonight's tale of...
1: Suspense!
2: How are you feeling now, Judson?
3: Lousy. You the doctor?
2: That's right.
3: Who are those other two guys?
2: They're from the district attorney's office.
3: Huh. I suppose I might have known. First thing I opened my eyes, I'd see those vultures hovering around.
4: You suppose right, all right. Gonna tell us about it?
3: Why should I?
4: Just to keep the record straight and save us a lot of trouble. And you've got nothing to lose.
3: How do you figure that?
4: Because they're going to carry you out of here with a sheet over your face before morning.
3: Is that right, Doc?
2: Afraid that's right.
3: Okay.
4: Take this down, Scotty.
5: Gotcha.
3: You can call it a plain case of murder. Spelled P-L-A-N-E. I make joke. Get it?
4: Yeah, very, very funny.
5: I'd been home 3 weeks when I finally broke down and called her, and she said to come on out. Her husband wouldn't be home. It's funny. I'd already met Dorothy, but I called Marion anyway. Maybe I was crazy with hate even then. Maybe it was what I'd been through, stuck in one of those civilian concentration camps out in the Philippines for 3 long years. And all the time dreaming about Marion, making up endless little scenes about how happy I was going to be when it was all over with Marion. Till it seemed that all I was living and fighting for was Marion. The whole war was just for Marion. And then to come back and find she's married to this other guy. Something like that'll do things to you, no matter how good you are. And so, when she told me to come out, I went. Why? A sort of horrible fascination, I suppose, to see it with my own eyes. Because I already knew, from everything I'd heard, that she'd married the guy for his money. And that the Marion I'd been dreaming about all those years was just another cheap little gold digger. I went up to the big front door and rang the bell. She must have seen me coming up the drive, because there she was right away to let me in herself. My dream girl, Marion.
6: Randy.
5: Hello, Marion.
6: Hello, Randy.
5: You mind if I come in?
6: Of course not. Come on in here. It's a little more private.
5: What do we need to be private about?
6: Oh, I thought we'd like to have a little talk.
5: Sure. Let's have a little talk.
6: Oh, Randy, please don't be bitter. Don't you see I couldn't help it? Ed's such a wonderful person. I know you'll like him.
5: I can see why you like him.
6: No, no, Randy, it's nothing like that. I thought you were dead, and then Ed came along, and, well, we fell in love, that's all. A person can't help falling in love, can they?
5: You never tried to find out how dead I was, though, did you?
6: Oh, Randy, I did. I tried every way there was.
5: I checked on that. There's no record that you ever tried.
6: But I did. I swear I did.
5: Okay, skip it. It's really a lovely place you've got here.
6: Yes, isn't it? You can see the property better from over here. Ed owns all this part of the valley, clear over to those trees. You can see him up against the mountain, you see? Can you see him?
5: Uh-huh. What's he do with it all?
6: Oh, nothing much. You see, Ed's real business is cattle. Of course, this isn't cattle country. He's visiting one of his cattle ranches now.
5: Oh. He away quite a lot?
6: Yes. Randy, tell me about you. I saw in the papers a big welcome they gave you and all you'd done out there. It must have been awful.
5: Wasn't fun.
6: Well, What are you doing now?
5: Well, in a way, you know, a thing like that almost pays off.
6: Pays off?
5: Uh-huh. All that hero business. You know, I was out there for a commercial aircraft company, selling private planes to sugar growers and gold miners and so on.
6: Yes.
5: Well, the first thing that happens is that the company makes me vice president in charge of sales. $75,000 a year.
6: $75,000?
5: Uh-huh. And then the movies want to do my life story. And they discover that I've got such great executive ability, they make me a part-time producer. Another $50,000. Then, of course, a percentage of the picture and the story price itself will come to, about another $250,000.
6: Why, Randy!
5: And then, through contacts in the aircraft business, I run into some guys in the oil game, and that pays off. I don't know. I figure I'll be able to retire in 3 or 4 years with a cool million. Oh, make more, of course, if I wanted to stick to it. But why be a hog?
6: Why, Randy, that's wonderful. I never dreamed.
5: Right then and there, I knew I had her. I don't know what had made me tell her all those lies to begin with. Just for the satisfaction of watching her show her hand and jump at it, I guess. But now I knew I had her. And as she talked, as I saw that greedy gleam coming into her eyes, I began to know what I was going to do about it.
6: Well, well, Randy Judson, a big, rich, famous man. Oh, I'm so happy for you, Randy.
5: They're even talking about running me for governor. Yeah, funny things fate does. Well, Marion, I've got to run along.
6: Oh, Randy, must you?
5: Yeah, there's a new field we think is coming in today. Net a million a year if it does.
6: Oh. Well, all right, I'll walk you to the door.
5: All right, thanks. Well, goodbye, Marion.
6: Randy.
5: What?
6: Don't you want to kiss me goodbye?
5: You know I do, Marion.
6: Oh, Randy. Randy, seeing you again, I'm afraid I made a terrible mistake.
5: Yes, Marion. I'm afraid you have. I was pretty sure after that all I had to do was wait. There was some truth in what I told her. About 2%. I had been a salesman for a commercial aircraft company, and I still was. And I had a little money, enough to look the part of the big executive when I was around Marion anyway. And of course it had to be secret, not only because of Dorothy and of Marion's husband, but because of what I had figured out for later. But as the weeks went by, I saw her all right. I saw a lot of her and waited. And I didn't have to wait too long.
6: Oh, Randy, Randy, I love you so much.
5: I know you do, baby.
6: Randy, what are we going to do?
5: I don't know, Marion.
6: Well, there must be something we can do.
5: Divorce?
6: Oh, he'd never give me a divorce, you know that. Never.
5: Yeah. It's just one of those things, I guess.
6: Oh, Randy, I can't go on like this. Something's got to happen.
5: Nothing's going to happen, Marion.
6: It could.
5: What could?
6: Something, anything. Just so I could be free and be with you.
5: There's only one thing that would do us any good.
6: Things like that do happen. Somebody makes them happen.
5: You want to kill him.
6: Randy, I know it's terrible. I just know it's wicked to even think of such a thing.
5: But you do.
6: Yes.
5: Well, what's stopping you?
6: Oh, I'm afraid. Alone.
5: You mean you want to kill him, but you want me to help you to kill him.
6: Yes. Yes. Yes!
5: Marion, my dream girl. Oh, I agreed to help her, all right. Sure I did. I planned it for her. First, there was the plane. That was going to do several things for us. And, of course, my being an aircraft salesman made it easy. Marion suddenly became interested in aviation. She began reading about it, hanging around the airports. Then she started taking lessons. She learned fast, too, I'll say that for her. Soloed in 6 hours and had her license in 10. All this time, I stayed out of the picture and just waited. And went out with Dorothy once in a while. This was the build-up. It lasted about 6 weeks. Till I got her call and went out there. My name is Judson, Mr. Dunham.
7: Oh, how do you do?

0: time.
1: Just around the field. Oh, by the way, you've got practically a perfect natural landing field here.
2: Yeah, I have to pull up a hanger, I suppose.
1: Ah, that won't run you much. Climb in.
0: Well, I'll wait right here for you, dear.
1: There you are.
2: You keep on the way now, Mary.
0: I will.
1: Oh, by the way, before I take you up, here's a release you have to sign. Just a formality. There's three copies. One for me as the pilot, one for the company, and one for the Bureau of Civilian Aeronautics.
2: Where do I sign?
1: Oh, anywhere at the bottom there.
2: Okay.
1: That's fine. Thank you, Mr. Dunham. It's funny. In spite of everything they tell you about reading anything you sign, the average man will glance through the first copy and sign the others without looking, particularly if he's nervous or in a hurry. That's what he did. The first two copies were just something I'd dreamed up, because there's no such release anyway. But the last was a blank piece of paper. And when he signed that, he signed his own death warrant.
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3: 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A tale well calculated to keep you in suspense.
1: Let's see what you got.
0: Here.
1: To whom it may concern, I can give no reason for what I am about to do, and I pray to heaven the reason will never come to light. But it is the only way. To my loving wife, particularly, I know this will come as a great shock. But at least I can leave her amply provided for. Goodbye, and Edward Dunham. Uh-huh. You sure he is leaving you amply provided for? It would look bad
0: if... I took care of that some time ago.
1: What about the typewriter? There's no question but what it'll be identified
0: as his. He writes stuff on it all the time. He's had it for years.
1: Well, you want me to keep this, or will you?
0: No, I'll keep it.
1: All right, doesn't matter. You're positive the gun is registered in his name?
0: Yes.
1: And he'll be alone tonight?
0: Yes, we've been through all this.
1: I know. But I don't want any mistakes. This is no penny ante. Now, you got your reservations?
0: Yeah, I checked again this morning.
1: Okay. Now, you better leave in plenty of time. You want to be sure and make Phoenix before that little airport closes down.
0: I know.
1: I'll come down back at the house tonight a little beforehand, say 12:45. Be sure you don't use any throttle coming in. A long glide. Cut your motor as far out as you can.
0: Yeah, I will.
1: I'll be on time. You've got to get back to Phoenix before daylight. And when you put through that call to me, lay it on thick.
0: I will.
1: And don't worry.
0: I'm not worried.
1: No, I don't think you are. The wheels were moving. Complicated, but good. We'd been over it enough, rehearsed it line by line.

0: I knew exactly what she'd be doing and saying almost every minute. First, she'd be circling that little airport about a mile from the hotel and sounding as though she was in trouble. A little trick of thinning out the mixture that I'd showed her. And then she'd be coming in for a landing, taxiing over to the hangar. That would be a little before 5.
1: She's acting up on you, huh?
2: Yeah, she is. I didn't think I was going to make it.
1: Oh, carburation, maybe.
2: Exhaust valve sticking, I think.
1: Yeah, that could be it, all right.
2: Thanks.
1: Yeah, you staying in Phoenix?
2: Yeah, for a few days. Can I leave it here?
1: Oh, sure. Tomorrow, first thing, I'll get a man.
2: No, I'm going to get the man down here who sold it to me. I've only flown it about 8 hours.
1: Oh, gee, it shouldn't be doing that.
2: I'll say it shouldn't. Is there anybody here at night?
1: No, I'm sorry, ma'am. I come on again at 8 a.m.
2: Well, he may be down here before that, because I'm going to get him out of bed if it's the last thing I do. It's a brand new $6,500 airplane.
1: Oh, I don't blame you. Well, in case you're out here before I am, I'll give you the key to the shop, so if there's anything you need...
2: Thanks, but don't bother now. Just send it around the hotel.
1: Okay. Where are you staying?
2: Desert Inn, Mrs. Marion Dunham.

0: Hello.
1: This is the hotel operator, Mrs. Dunham. I have your call to Los Angeles now.
0: Oh, yes, thank you.
1: Go ahead, Los Angeles.
2: Hello?
0: Mr. Judson, this is Marion Dunham.
2: Who? Oh, how do you do, Mrs. Dunham?
0: I don't do so well, Mr. Judson. In fact, if you ask me, I'm lucky to be alive.
2: What?
0: I'm mad, Mr. Judson. I think I've got a right to be. I started out for Phoenix today, and that airplane you sold me, I just barely made it. I don't see why a brand-new $6,500 airplane could possibly...
2: Well, I can't understand it, Mrs. Dunham. What seemed to be the trouble?
0: Well, an exhaust valve or two just burned up, apparently. Plane's absolutely useless to me in the condition it's in now. I doubt if it'd even get off the ground.
2: Oh, I quite understand, Mrs. Dunham. I'll send a man down
0: first
2: thing.
0: I don't want just a man. I think you ought to come down here and look at it yourself, Mr. Judson.
2: I should come. Why, there's nothing in particular that I could...
0: Well, are you responsible for these planes you sell to people, Mr. Judson, or aren't you?
2: Well, I... Oh, all right, Mrs. Dunham. I'll be down first thing in the morning. Where are you staying?
0: The Desert Inn.
2: The Desert Inn. All right, Mrs. Dunham. Tomorrow morning, then.
0: Well, thank you, Mr. Judson. Good night.
2: Good night, Mrs. Dunham.
1: Did you get your call to Los Angeles, Mrs. Dunham?
0: Yes, thank you. But is the doctor on his way up here? Oh, never mind. Never mind. That must be him. Thank you. Come in.
3: Mrs. Dunham?
0: Yes, come in, Doctor. I'm awfully sorry to bother you, Doctor, but I've got a frightful headache. I flew in from Los Angeles today, and something went wrong with my plane. I suppose it's just nerves, but I was wondering if you could give me something to help me sleep.
3: Why, certainly, Miss Dunham.
0: Thank you.
3: We've got just a thing for you right here. Yeah, take one of these, or two, if you think you need them.
0: Well, I'd better take two.
3: Well, they're pretty strong.
0: How long will they make me sleep?
3: You'll be dead to the world for a good 8 or 9 hours, particularly if you take two.
0: Well, thank you, Doctor. I'll go in and take them right now. Would you mind hanging that do not disturb sign on the door when you go out?
3: Why, not at all, Miss Dunham, not at all. Night.
0: Good night, Doctor.
4: I was at the field back of her house a little ahead of time. And I had a little bottle of chloroform in my pocket. Oh, the plan was all right. Like I say, it was perfect. But it was just a little bit too perfect for Marion. Because when they found her lying there beside the corpse, every one of those little steps she'd taken to give herself an alibi would prove that she'd planned it. Premeditated. Murder in the first degree. They'd say it went wrong only because her husband managed to knock her cold before he died. The suicide note? There wouldn't be any. I'd see to that. And I'd even be a witness against her. Because instead of flying down to Phoenix with a couple of burned valves in my pocket to support her alibi, I'd fly down there and find there wasn't any plane or any Marion. And when she started that last walk to the gas chamber, maybe she'd begin to realize what I'd been through. My dream girl. I knew she'd sneaked out of the hotel a good 2 hours ago. And sure enough, I heard the motor. Then I heard her cut it. Then she was gliding in. And then we were walking together over towards the darkened house.
0: Yes, everything went all right.
4: What's the matter with you? You haven't spoken a civil word to me yet.
0: Oh, just nervous, I guess.
4: You got your key?
0: Yes, I got it. Be quiet now. This way.
4: It's dark. I got a flash.
0: No. Knock something over. Shh.
5: Who's there?
0: It woke him.
5: Who is it?
0: I'll have to go to him and stall him somehow.
4: All right.
0: Get in there. Get into the closet. Quick.
4: Okay.
6: It's me, Ed.
5: Oh, what in the world are you doing, Bob?
4: It seemed like an hour that I was in there, straining to hear and not being able to. She'd done it. I heard her running down the hall. She'd done it. I had my hand on the doorknob and was just about to step out when there was a click, and the knob wouldn't turn. Marion! Marion! Marion! That was the front door. I was locked in and she was gone. For a moment, I almost fainted. Because I could see just how she'd planned it. Just what I'd planned to do to her. She'd fly back to Phoenix and then put in a call to her husband on some pretext. And she wouldn't get any answer. And pretend to be worried and call the cops. And they'd find me. They'd say I killed him and then got in a panic and locked myself in the closet by mistake. It was a spring lock and it could happen. door was solid. Oak, at least 2 inches thick. I went frantically through my pockets for something to work on the lock with. It was no good. But I did find my pocket knife. There was just one chance. I had about 3 hours to whittle a hole through that door big enough for me to get my hand through. I went to work. In 10 minutes, my clothes were wringing wet. In 20 minutes, I thought I was going to die of exhaustion, and I'd hardly begun. Somehow, I kept going. Then the knife blade broke. I was almost crying. I opened the small blade and kept on. My hand was raw with broken blisters. The second blade broke. I kept on with the stump of the big one. Hours passed, it seemed. And then, at last, I was through. But the hole wasn't big enough yet. More hours. And then I tore half the skin off my hand and got it through. I opened the door. I was free. As I started out the front door, the phone rang in the hall. I picked it up and listened.
1: Phoenix, Arizona, calling Mr. Edward Dunham. Hello? Hello, operator?
4: I put the phone quietly back. That would be Marion. That meant that she'd call the cops next, and they'd be out to investigate. I only had a few minutes left, but there was still my plane. I started running across the field to where it stood. If I could get off in that plane, I had a chance, a good... And then I stopped. Marion. She'd fly back. She'd land right on this very field. Sure enough, in about 20 minutes, the cops came. Then more cops. From homicide, I suppose. They prowled all over the place, but they didn't find me. I was hidden in that little clump of trees. And pretty soon, they went away. And I waited. 3 hours more. Then I heard it. Marion's plane. And then I saw her coming into land. And I was out there and up on the wing before she'd even roll to a stop.
6: Randy!
4: The double cross, huh?
6: You're a fine one to talk. You and your Dorothy. I suppose you thought I didn't know about her, that you got engaged to her the very day that you were going to frame me, weren't you? Well, I beat you to it and you'll die. Do you hear me? You'll die.
4: She was dead when I let go of her. My dream girl. I had to get out of there. The cops had seen her land, and they must have seen me, too. Because they were running out of the field and began shooting as I took off. But something was wrong. Maybe Marion had even figured on this. I don't know. I remember fighting to pull it up, and then those trees coming at me. And the crash! And the fire!

0: You got all that, Scotty?
1: I got it.
0: How is he, Doc?
2: It's not so good.
0: Here, Justin. Sign here.
3: Sure. I'll sign.
0: Hurry up. Sign it.
3: Sign.
0: Hey, Doc.
2: He's gone.
0: Dead, huh?
2: Dead.
0: Fine thing. I got a confession and no one to sign it.
1: What's the difference? You got witnesses.
0: Yeah. Plain case of murder. Spelled P-L-A-N-E. Very, very funny.

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1: 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And now this is Ken Niles bringing back to our suspense microphone our star of the evening, John Lund. John, may we all congratulate you on a swell job of acting. And may I, too, offer you the thanks of the Roma Wine Company with this gift basket of Roma wines.
2: Oh, thanks a lot, Ken. 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
2: Ken, speaking of things that most Americans enjoy, who's for suspense next Thursday?
1: Well, it's going to be a particularly unusual and original show next Thursday. The play is called The Man Who Wanted to Be Edward G. Robinson. And our star, of course, will be...
2: None other than Edward G.
1: None other, indeed. 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It'll be a sort of a switch family Robinson.
2: Well, I'll be listening. Oh, by the way, I hope nobody was too surprised that Mark Stevens and I switched dates tonight. However, to each his own, to each his own.
1: Well, good night, John. We'll be looking forward to seeing you in Paramount's Technicolor production, Perils of Pauline.
3: Next Thursday, same time, you will hear Mr. Edward G. Robinson as star of Suspense.
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15: suspense!
16: Oh, you're walking out on me.
17: What does it look like to you?
16: Like you're walking out on me? Got everything you need?
17: Well, at least I'm glad you're showing your true colors. I'd rather have found it out now than later.
16: Didn't take you long, did it, baby? If you're looking for your coat, it's in here.
17: Thanks.
16: Need any money?
17: I don't need anything from you, including your wedding ring. Here.
16: Hmm.
17: You know what you can do with it.
16: Sure, hawk it. Well, pick a nice, quiet hotel.
17: I don't have to pick a hotel. I'm no orphan.
16: When you get good and sick of it, come on back, and maybe I'll still be here.
17: You'll still be here. You'll never see me again as long as you live.
16: You'll never see me again as long as you live. You'll never see me again as long as you live, she said. If I'd known then what I know now, I guess that wouldn't have sounded so funny. All right, maybe I'm not the easiest guy in the world to get along with. But it's perfectly natural for a couple to have at least one good fight after they've been married nearly 3 months. And I just wasn't going to be the first one to say uncle, that's all. Still, you don't wait around forever when your wife walks out on you, even if you are playing hard to get. So, the third evening, I put in a call. I knew all along she'd head for her mother's place, and anyway, she'd practically told me where she was going when she left.
18: Hello?
16: Oh, hello. Is this Mrs. Alden?
18: Yes.
16: This is Ed, Janet's husband.
18: Oh, yes. How is Janet?
16: Well, isn't she there with you?
18: With me? Why, no, isn't she with you?
16: No. That was all I needed to hear. I grabbed my hat and headed for the bus station. That was the only way she could have possibly gone to her mother's place at that time of night, by bus. First, I wanted to find out if there was anybody who could positively identify her as having left. The guy at the ticket office wasn't very bright.
19: To West Hampton?
16: Yeah.
19: Well, it seems like I remember somebody like that, but...
16: Well, it would have been Monday night, just about this time.
19: West Hampton, Monday night, eh? Well, maybe. I couldn't be sure, though.
16: Never mind. Give me a ticket.
19: Where to?
16: Where do you think? West Hampton. She was blonde, blue eyes, good looking.
20: Oh, sure, sure. I remember her.
16: Where'd she get off?
20: I think it was West Hampton.
16: Oh.
20: Well, good night.
21: We're closed for night, mister. Pumps are all locked.
16: Oh, I just wanted some information. Can you tell me where the Aldens live?
21: Alden? Oh, yeah. They're those new people.
16: Yeah.
21: Well, you go up to the crossroad then, and you turn to the left, and go on down the hill, and it's one, two, three, let me see, no, fourth driveway on your right.
16: Did anyone ask you how to get there last Monday night?
21: We're closed Mondays.
16: Oh, thanks.
21: Fourth driveway on your right.

0: Must be someone lost their way.
1: Yes?
2: I'm Ed Bliss, Janet's husband.
1: Oh, yes. Come in, Ed. I've been looking forward so much to meeting you. I wish it could have been under different circumstances, though.
2: Yeah.
3: I'm so sorry.
1: Haven't you heard anything yet?
4: Nothing to worry about.
1: I can't understand it. It's not like her to do a thing like that. Ed, I want you to meet Mr. and Mrs. Farley. We were just playing a little bridge.
3: Hello.
2: How do you do?
1: This is my husband, Joe Alden. Well, I guess that makes him your stepfather-in-law, doesn't it? Joe, this is Ed Bliss.
4: Pleased to meet you, Ed.
3: Well, I guess we'd better be going.
2: Yeah, I guess we have.
3: I do hope that your wife... I
5: wouldn't worry about it.
2: Oh, you heard about it, did you?
1: Well, Ed, you see, they dropped in a little while after you phoned, and we thought...
2: That's all right.
3: Well, thanks for asking us over.
1: Well, come again real soon.
2: We'll do that.
1: All right. Good night. Oh, Ed, I hope you didn't mind about them.
2: Well, I didn't think it was necessary to... Oh, it's all right. It's okay.
1: Well, come on into the living room then and tell us about it.
2: And there's nothing much to tell that you don't know, is there?
1: No. No, I suppose not.
4: Sit down. Thanks.
1: Can't I get you something to eat?
2: No, thanks.
1: Or some coffee or something?
2: I think I'll pass up the refreshments this time.
1: Well, I know how you must feel.
2: Yeah, I guess you do.
1: But I still can't... You've painted this room lately, haven't you?
4: Yeah. Well, what about it?
2: Nothing. It just looks a little funny, that's all.
4: You think so?
2: And that brick wall in front of the house is kind of new, too, isn't it?
4: You know I'm a bricklayer by trade, don't you?
2: Well, now that you mention it...
1: Oh, Joe, how can you talk about... Well...
4: You better go on upstairs, Laura. She's taking it pretty hard.
2: Yeah.
4: You seem to be bearing up all right, though.
2: You haven't lost any sleep over it yet yourself, have you?
4: I'm not her husband.
2: This isn't getting us anywhere. What was that?
4: Laura, I guess she's going to bed.
2: Oh. Well, I guess I better be going down to get that last bus.
4: How about staying overnight?
2: No, thanks.
4: Suit yourself. Oh, wait a minute. I'll put the port light on.
2: I can see.
4: That's better. Hey, by the way, what happened?
2: What do you mean, what happened?
4: I suppose you and Janet had a row.
2: What's that got to do with anything?
4: I hear you got kind of a temper. Were you a little too quick with the flat of your hand?
2: What's all this for? The benefit of the neighbors?
4: It might be. Have you notified the police yet?
2: No. I don't like the way you ask questions.
4: Okay. Want me to walk down to the bus with you? It's pretty dark.
2: Maybe that's why I'd rather walk down alone.
4: Oh, now wait a minute, Ed. I think maybe you got me wrong.
2: All right, maybe I have. Say goodnight to Mrs. Alden for me.
4: Yeah. Let's hear from you.
2: Don't worry. You'll hear from me, all right. It was still plenty dark when I got back to town, but I took the shortcut at the corner just the same, a path across a vacant lot. Between the lot and my house, there's a hedge. I was just going through it when I stopped cold. There was a light on in my house, only it wasn't a regular light. It was the beam of a flashlight moving past the living room window. That could only mean one thing. Cops. Of course, it was Joe Alden that tipped them off. I just waited, and then... I heard the front door open and close, and I saw two men standing outside. And then one of them went up the street. Pretty soon, I heard a car drive off. The other man was just a shadow now, standing by a tree in front of the house. You could see he was expecting me to come from the other direction. I stepped through the hedge and went over to him. Would you be looking for anybody in particular?
6: I might be. Who are you?
2: Ed Bliss. Who are you?
6: Detective Stillman, Bureau of Missing Persons. How'd you know anyone was looking for you?
2: Oh, I'm just bright that way.
6: Oh, yeah? Well, they like bright boys down at headquarters. Come on, let's go.
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0: He stood there in the shadows watching my face. Detective Stillman of the Bureau of Missing Persons. I'd been expecting this to happen sooner or later, but now that it had, I was stunned for a moment. He said it again.
1: Well, come on, bright boy. They're expecting us at headquarters.
0: Wait a minute. I want to talk to you. I'm in a jam.
1: Oh, you're telling me.
0: Well, not the way you think. Will you come inside with me?
1: I've been inside. Say, what kind of a furnace do you have in your cellar, Blitz?
0: An oil burner.
1: The kind that turns on automatic with an electric cut-in?
0: That's right. Why, is there a fuse blown?
1: How'd you know there was a fuse blown?
0: Was that why you were searching my house with a flashlight? Or was it because you didn't have a warrant?
1: Oh, you really are a bright boy, aren't you? Well, come on, we're going down.
0: Listen, I don't want to have any arguments. I want help, and I want it bad. Will you give me a break?
1: What kind of a break?
0: Oh, this is no place to talk. Will you come inside?
1: All right, okay, but you better talk fast and talk good.
0: Don't worry. The fuse box is right here. Flash your light, please.
1: Mm-hmm.
0: I always keep a couple of fuses on top of it. Oh, there we are. Let's go in the front room.
1: After you.
0: Okay.
1: Now, what do you want to talk about?
0: Don't you understand? She's my wife. I'm scared.
1: Then why did you run out? Why didn't you telephone the police?
0: Because at first I thought it was just, one of those things. And anyway, I knew where she'd gone, back to her mother's.
1: Mm-hmm. How'd you know that?
0: Because I went down after her. Because all kinds of people saw her. Bus drivers, ticket sellers. Only when I got there, she wasn't there.
1: How much life insurance do you carry on her, Bliss?
0: $25,000.
1: Oh, that's quite a lot for a $75 a week architect, isn't it?
0: No, her mother paid for it, a wedding present. For heaven's sake, what do you think I did? Buried her in the cellar or something?
1: No, we know you didn't do that. We looked.
0: Oh, cut it out, will you? I love her. We've only been married 3 months.
1: Well, what do you want me to do?
0: Oh, give me a break. Listen, if you take me down to headquarters now, it may be hours.
1: It'll be hours, all right.
0: And in the meantime, if there's still a chance... But there's got to be. She's somewhere, and she's in danger. I know it.
1: Yeah, how?
0: I tell you, I followed her down to her mother's place in West Hampton. There's a guy at the station who remembers selling her a ticket. The bus driver remembers her getting off there. And then she just... disappeared.
1: Then what?
0: I went down to her mother's house. They hadn't seen her, but there's something funny about her. There's something funny about her mother and that stepfather. There's something funny about the house and about that room.
1: What room?
0: That living room of theirs. Listen, you've got to let me help you find her. You've got to go down there to West Hampton with me, because I've got a hunch somehow that I'm the only one who can find her.
1: All right, Bliss. All right, I don't know why, but I believe you.
0: You do? And you'll go?
1: Yes, and I shouldn't believe you either, because...
0: Because what?
1: What was your wife wearing when she ran out on you on Monday night?
0: What was she wearing?
1: Yeah, sure. You must remember what she was wearing.
0: Well, she was wearing a gray flannel suit, skirt and jacket, you know. Pink silk shirtwaist, patent leather high-heeled shoes, one of those crazy little hats.
1: Any baggage?
0: Yeah, a little tan suitcase.
1: You sure of that?
0: Sure.
1: Well, that's why I shouldn't believe it.
0: Why not?
1: Because when you find somebody's clothes around, you usually start looking for the body right nearby.
0: Well, what do you mean?
1: Well, they weren't burned up because that fuse had blown. But we found every one of those things in the furnace down in your cellar... About 20 minutes ago.
0: When he said that, I knew there wasn't much time. But he was going up to West Hampton with me anyway, and that was the main thing. Of course, first he had to rout out the bus driver and the ticket seller and check my story with them just to be sure I wasn't trying to pull a fast one. But that was all right. I expected that. Then we climbed into the police car and headed out to West Hampton. He believed me now, all right. And that car couldn't have been pushed any harder if I'd been driving it myself. Still, it was broad daylight when we got there. We parked the car a little ways down the road and walked towards the house. See what I mean, Bert? Take that brick wall, for instance.
1: Well, what about it?
0: It's new. What did he build that for? It's not tall enough to hide the road. It's not even tall enough to keep a dog out. What did he build it for?
1: Well, maybe he built it to keep in practice. Come on, let's go in.
2: It's awful quiet.
1: Yeah, well, why not? They're probably in bed, and that's where I would be if I hadn't let you talk me into this.
0: Listen, Bert, you don't think
1: I'm here, ain't I? Go on, ring the bell.
0: No answer.
1: Well, keep trying.
0: Shades are all down. I don't think
1: they're... Well, come on, let's try the back door.
0: Shades are down on this side of the house, too.
1: Huh?
0: Look! The garage is empty.
1: Yeah. Well, I guess our birds have flew to coop, all right.
0: Bert, I don't like
1: come
0: this.
1: Come on, we'll try this back door anyway. Oh, it's locked.
0: Here's an axe.
1: Yeah, wait a minute. Let me try my keys. Oh, nuts. Ah, there, that got it. This is the way to the front of the house?
0: I guess so. I've never been back here.
1: Yeah, this is it. Here's the front hall.
0: There it is.
1: What?
0: The room. The living room I was telling you about.
1: Oh, what about it?
0: Snap on the lights.
1: All right, I still say, what about it?
0: I don't know, but don't you get something funny about it?
1: No, what?
0: The lights. Or something about the fresh paint. The rug. There's something, though. I know there is.
1: Oh, come on. We're wasting time. There's something screwy about the whole joint.
0: We went over the place from top to bottom. I wanted to get back to that room, and time was awful important. But Bert Stillman wanted to look into everything, which was only right and natural. Then we ran into something that was just about the last thing I expected.
1: Say, what's the store here?
0: I don't know. I thought we'd covered everything on the ground floor before.
1: Locked.
0: That must be some sort of back bedroom.
1: Yeah. The keys won't fit this one.
0: Funny, the only room in the house that was locked.
1: Maybe we've got what we're looking for. Give me that axe.
0: But Bert, don't you see? If she was here and then gone, they must have taken her. She's probably...
1: Oh, who's she?
0: Mrs. Alden.
1: Your wife's mother?
0: Yeah.
1: Say, where's your daughter?
3: Oh, please.
1: Come on, where is she?
3: I don't know.
1: Was she here?
3: Yes.
1: Where's she now?
3: I don't know.
1: Did she leave with your husband?
3: I don't know.
0: Why didn't you tell me she was here the other night?
3: Joe told me not to. She was here. And the next morning, Joe told me she'd left. And this morning, he left her to go.
1: What did you lock yourself up in here for?
3: I knew when Joe left this morning that something terrible. And when you came, I was frightened.
1: Come on. Where? Why, don't you get it? For some reason, the stepfather's put the snatch on her. We've got to put a call through to headquarters and get the highway patrols on the watch for him.
0: Well, what about her?
1: Oh, she comes along.
3: No, please.
1: Come on.
0: Bert.
1: Yes?
0: There's something wrong about this.
1: You bet your life there is.
0: No, I mean, why would he do it? What motive would he
1: Let
0: have?
1: Let me worry about the motive. You worry about your wife.
0: And it's got some connection with what's wrong about that room, whatever it
1: Will
0: is.
1: Will you forget about the room? We've got to get
0: I going. I want to look at it just once more.
1: Listen. Do you want your wife back or don't you? There's no time to stand.
0: Bert. I've got it.
1: Got what?
0: It's lopsided. Don't you see? It's not on a square.
1: How do you know?
0: I'm an architect. Look, the lights aren't in the middle of the ceiling. The windows aren't in the middle of the wall.
1: So what?
0: The design of the rug is wrong. It's cut off too close to that wall. Bert.
1: What?
0: That wall. That's why the room has just been repainted. It's why I built the brick wall in front of the house.
1: I don't get it.
0: One wall of this room is a dummy. Built out in front of the real one. That's why the room looks lopsided. That's why I built the brick fence, to get bricks without arousing suspicion.
1: Which wall?
0: That one. And Bert, it must be hollow.
1: Give me that axe.
0: You don't think that... The Janet... Bert, give it to me.
1: Get back. Get Bert. You hurt me. Get back.
0: Mrs. Alden. Did you... Is Janet... Answer me. Answer me.
3: I can't.
0: I couldn't. He couldn't have done a thing like that.
1: Hey, Ed.
4: Yes?
1: Didn't you say your wife was young?
4: 23.
1: Well, then you can look. This is an older woman. Do you know her?
4: No.
1: Well, there's your motive.
4: Yeah.
1: But who could it be?
4: I don't know.
1: Well, she must know, the mother.
0: She can't even talk.
1: Say, Ed. Ed, you would know if she was the mother, wouldn't you?
0: Of course I would.
1: What?
0: No, I wouldn't. I never saw Janet's mother until I came here to the house Monday night.
1: Oh. Mrs. Alden. Mrs. Alden, answer me.
3: I'm not Mrs. Alden. That's Mrs. Alden.
0: It was just a question of time now, whether we'd get back there in time to stop it. It all fit together now, and what Bert didn't know, he got out of the woman on the way back.
1: Did you know Joe Alden before?
3: No, not before I came to their house in Eastport to take care of her. I was her nurse, and And Joe and I, well...
5: Who got the idea to kill her, you or Joe?
3: He did. When he saw me giving her a sedative one, she was pretty sick.
5: Premeditated, eh? Why did you do it?
0: Money, of course.
3: She kept a lot of bonds around the house. That's what Joe wanted.
5: Is that why you moved from Eastport to West Hampton?
3: Yes. Nobody knew us in West Hampton. We moved in at night. They thought there was only the two of us. They thought I was the real Mrs. Alden.
0: When did he do it?
3: About a week after we got there. One night. By morning, she was where you found her.
0: We were doing better than 80 most of the way, but I still didn't think we'd make it. And naturally, Bert was afraid to put the local cops around the house for fear Alden would spot them first and take Janet away and do it somewhere else if he hadn't done it already. Because Bert had the picture cold now. Janet had come to the West Hampton house and found her mother was missing before Alden had been able to make his getaway, so Alden had to kill Janet too. He knew where he was taking her because of the clothes in the furnace of my house. That was the tip-off that Joe was going to try to plant it on me. It was the only break I had. At least I knew where to look if I could get there in time. At the outskirts of town, we picked up a police escort. Bert made them lay off when we got near the house. We drove up the side street and parked a little ways off. We walked up to the house. There was a car in front of it.
1: Is that Alden's car?
3: Yes.
1: All right. Now, you're coming in with us, lady, but the first sound out of you and I'll shoot, and I mean that.
3: I know.
1: Got your keys, Ed?
4: Yeah.
1: Yeah, quiet. Look. Look, there's a light.
4: That's the door to the cellar.
1: Come on.
4: Listen. He's digging.
1: The lights have gone out. He must have heard us.
4: Put on your flashlight.
5: Come on, let's go.
4: There he is.
6: Ed, why you...
5: Hey! Hey. Ed, you shouldn't have done that.
4: He killed my wife, didn't he?
5: Switch on the light. Where is she? Maybe it isn't too late.
4: There she is. She's dead.
5: Yeah. Yeah, chloroform me. You smell it? Come on, get that cloth off her face.
4: It's too late, can't you see?
5: Yeah, I'm afraid, Ed. Say, wait a minute. What are you doing carrying a gun, Ed?
4: I got a permit. Anyway, what's the use of asking questions like that
5: now? Say, look, she's moving.
4: What?
5: She's alive. Here. Come on, Ed, give me a hand, quick.
3: Ed.
5: Here, Ed. Come on, help me. Hey, Ed, where are you going? Put up your hands, Ed. Okay.
0: They're up.
3: Ed, you could at least have done it yourself instead of hiring a murderer.

0: What did you do it for, Ed? The money?
1: What do you think? For fun?
0: Go ahead. Talk.
1: Anything to make you happy. Would have been perfect if Alden had killed her when he first got her in the cellar like I told him to. Maybe he had a sneaking idea I was going to double-cross him. He was stalling until the last minute. I don't know. Anyway, it won't do him much good where he is.
0: Mm. What'd you have on him, Ed?
1: The mother, his wife. I'd been up there before, alone. I knew he killed his wife because I'd seen a picture that Janet had of the real wife. And I spotted the room right away. Told Alden I'd split the money with him if he took care of Janet. And if he didn't...
0: Go on.
1: I knew I could pick a fight with Janet, and I knew she'd run up to her mother's. And I went up there to make it look good. After I left, Alden was to call the cops like he did. You'd take me down here to headquarters, and while you were giving me the old third degree, Alden was supposed to plant the body in the cellar. That way I was in the clear, because you know I couldn't have done it while I was down here talking to you. You know she hadn't been there before because you'd look. That's why I planted the clothes in the furnace, remember? So you would look.
0: Mm.
1: I had an alibi. Nobody had a thing on Alden, unless I squawked. He had to take that chance.
2: Yeah, looked pretty good there for a while, didn't it?
0: Yeah. Your wife's outside. Want to say anything to her?
1: Huh? Oh, just tell her I said, you'll never see me again.

0: Suspense.
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2: 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And Mr. Young's gift basket of Grand Estate Wines will convince him still more. Bob, it's always great to have you on Suspense. I'm sorry we had to make such a heel out of you at the end, but that's what you get for being such a two-way stretch of an actor.
3: Well, I'll get a two-way verdict on the show when I get home tonight. Kids will be furious because they know I'm such a nice guy. But my wife will say that Suspense is the only show that ever lets me play my true villainous self.
2: How is Betty?
3: Fine.
2: Well, congratulations again, Bob. I hear that Lady Luck, the picture you've just finished at RKO, is swell. Well, I'll be looking forward to seeing it.
3: Well, you're very kind, Bill. Who's on Suspense next Thursday?
2: It's a double threat. Lloyd Nolan and Vincent Price, in a play about two lifelong enemies who go away on a hunting trip together, both knowing that only one of them is ever coming back alive.
3: Well, it sounds terrific, Bill. I won't miss it.
2: Swell. And now, Bob, with my compliments and Roma's, here's that gift basket of Grand Estate wines.
3: Thank you again, and good night.
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This is your narrator, the man in black. Again about to introduce tonight's Columbia program, Suspense. The story is The Pit in the Pendulum by Edgar Allan Poe. The adaptation by John Dixon Carr. Our guest is the distinguished American actor, Mr. Henry Hull, who plays the part of a prisoner of the Spanish Inquisition. If you've been with us on these Tuesday nights, you will know that suspense is compounded of mystery, suspicion, and dangerous adventure. To hold you in a precarious situation and withhold the solution until the last possible moment. And so it is with The Pit and the Pendulum and Mr. Hull's performance. We again hope to keep you in suspense. And now, The Pit and the Pendulum.

0: was sick.
1: Sick unto death with that long agony. And when at length they unbound me and I was permitted to sit, I felt that my senses were leaving me. The sound of the inquisitorial voices seemed merged in one dreamy, indeterminate hum. Yet, for a while, I saw, but without terrible an exaggeration, I saw the soft and nearly imperceptible waving of the sable draperies on the walls of the room. I saw the flames of the 7 tall candles which burned on the table. I saw the lips of the black hooded judges, and these lips appeared to me white, white as paper, white as horror. I saw them writhe with a deadly locution. I saw them fashion the syllables of my name.
2: Jean Delbray, Captain Jean Delbray.
1: Good father, gentlemen.
2: We hear you, my son.
1: I am very weak and infirm. I've been confined for many months in a dungeon. I've been tormented by nightmares.
2: Conscience, one trusts.
0: Pray silence, Fra Antonio.
1: Even now, I have no knowledge of where I am or to whom I may be speaking.
2: You are speaking to me, my son. I am Fra Pedro de Espella, prior of the Dominicans of Segovia and Grand Inquisitor of all Spain.
1: Is this the court of the Inquisition?
2: It is.
1: Oh, then God help me.
2: He will help you, my son, if you trust him.
1: I am a French officer.
3: That is true. A soldier and creature of the archfiend Napoleon Bonaparte.
1: But a French officer nonetheless. A prisoner of war. By what right do you try me in this court?
2: Let the clerk read the charges against this prisoner. Pray silence while the clerk reads the charges.
4: The charges against the prisoner are as follows. Imprimis, that he is Juan Jean d'Albret, a captain of artillery in the army of Bonaparte, so-called emperor of the French.
2: This means nothing, as the prisoner says. It is no crime. Proceed.
4: Item, that on the 4th day of September in the year of our Lord, 1808, that Saint Jean d'Albret did wed, espouse, and marry the most noble lady, the Doña Beatriz Valdez, niece of the, and ward of the illustrious.
2: One moment.
4: Your Excellency spoke.
2: Antonio, was any cheat employed to trap this girl into marriage against her will?
3: No, we have no actual evidence of any cheat.
2: Was the girl of age?
3: I believe so.
2: Then wherefore is the prisoner here? This marriage was a deplorable thing, if you like. Bonaparte himself is almost at the gates of Madrid. His general, La Salle, menaces our city of Toledo itself. But lawful marriage, however regrettable, is no sin or crime.
3: There are other matters in the indictment, I think.
2: Then continue, but give us nothing that is not material.
4: Item, that on the 12th of October, 1808, the Saint Jean d'Albret, being in command of a 5-gun battery of light artillery, did direct the fire of his guns against the Holy Church of St. Martha the Innocent.
2: What?
4: And thereby of his wicked malice destroyed that church utterly.
2: Captain d'Albret. Is this charge true?
1: It is, yes.
3: You admit it?
1: Good father, hear what I have to say. The church blew up, I think.
3: Would you boast of your sin, young man?
1: It blew up because it was stored with kegs of gunpowder for your army. I had every right to fire on it.
2: And that is all the defense you have to make?
1: I tell you, I had every right to fire on it. By military law, there
2: is
1: was...
2: Is military law above God's law?
1: I don't know. I did my duty, that's all.
2: Long live the Emperor! Captain d'Albret, mark what I say. No man, however great his heresy, is ever condemned to be burnt in the fire.
3: Fire?
2: Fire. If he first recant and acknowledge the error of his ways. But for you, Jean d'Albret, there can be no mercy, no pity, no atonement. The only sentence of this court can be death.
3: Death.
2: Yes. The secular, a government arm to which we must release you, has devised 2 ways of punishment in cases such as yours. You hear the tolling of the bell?
3: I hear them.
2: It is the procession of the condemned going to the auto da fe.
3: Soon the yellow light of the flames will stream through the windows and flicker on floor and ceiling.
5: Nunc et in hora mortis intuis manibus domine.
2: Most of those condemned out of mercy will be strangled before they are burned. It cannot be so with you, Jean d'Albret. You must die in one of two ways. Either with the direst of physical agony.
3: A slow fire of green wood. Iced bandages about the head and the heart so that the fire does not approach too quickly.
2: Or else, Jean Delbray, you must die in a certain other way.
6: Now, done with this! Pass your sentence and let me go!
2: The law does not permit me to tell you now what this other way is. The sentence of this court, therefore...
1: I had swooned. Yet still, I would not say that all of consciousness was lost. In the deepest slumber, no. In delirium, no. In a swoon, no. In death, no. Even in the grave, all is not lost. There are shadows of memory which tell us indistinctly of tall figures that lifted me and bore me in silence down, down, still down. Until a hideous dizziness oppressed me.

0: Bless. Oh, Beatrice. 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
1: Did you call me, Jean?
0: Beatrice. Was that you who spoke?
1: Yes, Jean.
0: You here in the dungeons of the Inquisition.
1: I am not really speaking to you, my poor Jean. I am only in your imagination.
0: Am I mad, then?
1: No. But your brain is fevered. You only think you hear
0: me. No. I do. I hear you clearly. As clearly as I once heard you.
1: In the little church near the Ebro where we were married.
0: Yes. I destroyed that church, Beatrice. I had to. It was my commanding officer's order.
1: I know, Jean. Be comforted. There are those who care.
0: You won't leave me.
1: As long as I am in your heart, I shall be here.
0: I was strong once. Now I am weak. Once I was reckless. Now I'm afraid. What am I, Beatrice? What are they going to do to me?
1: I cannot tell. Remember, my voice comes only from your own brain. Are you fettered?
0: Fettered? No.
1: They've not chained you to the wall.
0: No. They've taken away my uniform. They've given me sandals and a robe of what feels like coarse serge. But I'm still free. Free.
1: Take courage, Jean.
0: Free. And in the grasp of the Inquisition. Beatrice.
1: Yes, Jean.
0: It's completely dark. There's hardly any air. I dread to get up. I dread to stretch out my hand. Suppose they've buried me alive.
1: Courage. Can you stand up?
0: I think so, yes.
1: Then walk. Walk as far as you can. Measure the limit of the cell. If this is not a tomb...
0: You're right, Beatrice, as always. I'll try.
1: Are you on your feet?
0: Yes, now pray. Pray for a poor devil who always meant well. One pace, two paces, three, four.
1: You are very weak, Jean. Rest a moment.
0: Where are you now, Beatrice? In the flesh, I mean.
1: You know that, Jean. In the old house by the olive grove, scorned of my people.
0: Yes, I know it.
1: Each morning I climb to the hilltop and watch.
0: Go on.
1: Sometimes I think I hear gun wheels rumble in the hills.
0: Yes.
1: And long moving columns with the red dust rising about
0: them. Go on!
1: First come the heavy cavalry in plume-crested helmets.
0: Yes.
1: On their flanks wheeling like hawks, light hussars in blue and scarlet. And behind them, in a glitter of bayonets as vast as light points on the seas, rank upon rank, the long gray coats and the tall bearskin caps.
0: The old guard and the grand army.
1: It is only a vision, my dear one. They do not come.
0: Ah, will they? Will they ever come, Beatrice?
1: I cannot tell.
0: Then I must face what has been prepared for me.
1: Walk again, Jean. Try. Keep your hand in front of you.
0: This robe, it impedes me, and the floor is treacherous with slime. But I'll try. Four paces. Five. Six. Seven.
1: It can't be a tomb.
0: Eight. Nine.
1: Look out!
0: I'm all right. I fell to my knees. The robe tripped me. My hand is in front of me. It's lower than my face, but I feel nothing.
1: Nothing, Jean.
0: It's a pit. A circular pit. And I fell on the very edge of it.
1: Oh, they would have made you walk into it.
0: Yes. Oh, there's a loose fragment of rock just inside the edge. Now, if I can dislodge it, I can listen. There's something down there.
1: Rats, it may be.
0: Rats, yes, but something else. I heard it move.
1: So did I. What is in the pit, Sean?
0: I don't know.
1: But you're saved.
0: Saved, Beatrice. Saved from the Inquisition. My torture has been merely postponed.

0: Thus, a deep sleep fell upon me. Sleep like that of death. How long it lasted, I know not. But when I opened my eyes once again, I could see. Yes, see. My prison was large and lofty. Its walls formed a massive iron plate, bolted or joined together. A wild, sulphurous luster, I could not trace its origin, lit up the dungeon, and the circular pit, and the crudely daubed skeleton figures painted in evil colors on the iron walls. Skeleton figures, demon figures, gargoyle figures. Their colors a little blurred, as from the effects of a damp.
1: It must approach you slowly and force itself into your mind.
2: It must stalk you like a tiger.
3: It must bring you face to face at last with the King of Terrors.
0: When I regained consciousness, I lay on my back and at full length on a low framework of wood. To this framework, I was securely bound by a long fastening resembling a surgical bandage.
2: Bound? But why?
1: Why?
0: The bandage passed round and round my body, leaving at liberty only my head and my left arm. With much exertion, I could supply myself with food from an earthen dish on the floor beside me. It was meat, highly seasoned. But there was no water.
2: Beatrice, where are you?
4: Here, Jean, as always.
0: Your voice sounds stronger.
4: Does it, Jean?
0: And I can see you now. I can see you as clearly as I saw you months ago.
4: Oh, I wish it were true.
0: Your bonnet and the parasol you carried in summer, and the high-waisted blue dress.
4: You are weaker, my dear, and more fevered.
0: Have I been asleep?
4: Yes, Jean.
0: They must have been here while I slept. They bound me. Why?
1: Why?
2: Why?
1: Why?
2: Stop those voices! Why? Stop them!
4: Mine
1: why?
4: Too, Jean.
1: Why?
4: I am not here either, you know. Don't
1: why?
4: Drive me away.
0: Beatrice, look.
4: Where?
0: At the ceiling of this room. 30 or 40 feet up, what do you see?
4: I see painted on the ceiling the figure of Father Time.
0: Anything else?
4: But Father Time carries no sign.
0: No.
4: He carries instead what looks like a gigantic pendulum from an ancient clock.
0: About one thing, I swear I'm in my right senses. I saw that pendulum move.
4: A painting cannot move.
0: Yet I swear the pendulum did move. It swung a little back and forth, just like a real pendulum.
4: Try not to trouble your brain.
2: That pendulum is real! Beatrice, take care.
4: Take care of what? You're not looking at the pendulum now.
0: Take care of the rats from the pit.
4: I see them.
0: They're fawning out in dozens. You can see their eyes glitter. One of them ran across the hem of your dress.
4: Did it, Sean?
0: What do they want?
4: They've caught the scent of the meat in the dish beside you.
0: But they'll not get it. Go away, you famine!
4: Move your hand above the plate, Jean. Move!
0: Beatrice,
2: where are you going? I can hardly hear you.
4: You are sending me away, Jean.
0: I? Sending you away?
4: My poor loved one. You can't bear to see the rats running about my feet.
2: Beatrice!
0: Yes, it's true. In a cell swarming with vermin. There are others I had rather see here. I'd rather see.
5: Did you call me, Captain Dalbray? Then, in spirit, I am here.
0: Who are you?
5: Don't you recognize me?
0: No, I do not.
5: I am that second inquisitor, Fra Antonio, whom you thought unfair at your trial. But we were not unfair. We administer the law, that is all.
2: Go. I command you, go.
5: Not until I have first told you what you already guessed.
0: Which is?
5: There are two forms of death. For such as you. One, death with its direst physical torture. The other, death with its direst mental torture.
0: And I have been condemned to the second?
5: Your guess is good. Listen. Do you hear anything?
0: Yes, I do. I hear something.
5: Turn your eyes upwards. Look at the ceiling.
6: The pendulum.
5: Aye, the pendulum.
6: It's descended.
5: Only a foot or so as yet. As you notice, it is not really a pendulum. Its underside is a crescent, formed of sharp, of razor-sharp steel.
6: You mean?
5: A ponderous weight, Captain Dalbray. Its movement is slow now, but soon it will take on momentum. It will swing wider and wider, 30 feet perhaps. Presently, as it swings, you will hear it hiss. And with each broad movement, it will creep a trifle lower.
6: Steel is directly above me.
5: Yes. Above the region of your heart. Lie still and look up at it.
6: How long before?
5: You need have no immediate fears. It will not be too soon.
6: But how soon?
5: Who can tell?
6: In the name of pity, give me some answer.
5: Hours, perhaps days.
6: It's beginning to swing wider. I can't take my eyes from it.
5: Its glitter fascinates you, eh? See how it shines in that wild light.
6: And this is your utmost refinement in cruelty.
5: The law, Captain Dalbray, is never cruel. And now, still in spirit, I leave you to your meditations. It will not be too soon. Minutes, hours,

0: Down. Steadily down it crept. Days passed. It might have been many days before it swept so closely as to fan me with its morbid breath. Minutes. Hours. Days. The odor of the sharp steel forced itself into my nostrils. The right. And wide, the shriek of a damned spirit to my heart with a stealthy pace of a tiger. Down, certainly, relentlessly, down.
1: I prayed. I wearied heaven with my prayer for its more speedy descent. I grew frantically mad and struggled to force myself up against that swinging, glittering death. Of no avail. Down, still unceasingly, still inevitably down, the sharp steel flashed past within 3 inches of my chest. Beatrice!
2: John!
1: Beatrice! Spirit, where are you?
2: I heard you calling, Jean. I am here.
0: It is a strange thing, Beatrice. I'm quite calm.
2: You are resigned, then.
0: No. That is a strange thing. Even now, I am not resigned.
2: Is there a way out?
0: How can there be? 10, 12 more vibrations, and would fray the serge of my robe. Only lightly as a razor in a delicate hand. There will be many sweeps before it bites deep. No, I can't escape it.
2: You kept me away from you, Jean. You locked me out of your thoughts. If I am here only in your thoughts, why should I fear the rats?
0: Rats!
2: You open your eyes and your eyes blaze. What is it?
0: Rats! Do they still swarm here?
2: Across the floor and over the meat platter. They have taken nearly all your food.
0: Yes, of course, they are ravenous, and they have sharp teeth.
2: Well,
0: the meat is oily and spiced. If I take what remains of it, scatter, you vermin! And rub that meat from the bandages that hold me here.
2: Try it, John, try!
0: It may be too late. If I leave my body a fraction of an inch up.
2: Try it, I tell you, try!
0: Ah, but look, they scatter as soon as I do try.
2: But they are watching you. I can see their eyes. Look. They're creeping back.
0: Can I stand with rats crawling across me? Can the flesh bear it?
2: One of them has leaped on the wooden framework. Another followed. They're gnawing at the bandage.
0: 7, 8 more sweeps of the pendulum.
2: The bandage, give way.
0: A little.
2: Lie still, Jean, lie still.
0: 10, 12, a dozen rats now. Is death, I wonder, worse than this disgust?
2: A dozen sharp knives could do no better. The bandage is loosened to ribbons. Now, if you move sideways,
0: yes,
2: carefully,
0: yes,
2: and drop to the floor.
0: Ah, Beatrice, I can't move. My arms and my legs are numb. There is no power.
2: The steel has frayed your robe. A minute more will be too late.
0: Then,
2: try.
0: Then, with all the strength that is in me, and all the hate that I bear my enemies.
2: Free!
0: A second time. Free!
2: The pendulum stops. They are drawing it back up through the roof.
0: Each move I make is watched. You never doubted that?
2: No. Yet with all they could do to you, they have failed twice.
0: They will not fail a third time, my dear. There must be no more dallying with the king of terrors.
2: What else can they do?
0: I can't say. See how the rats gnaw in silence at that bandage. To what food, I wonder, have they been accustomed in the pit?
2: But you escaped the pit.
0: I escaped it once. Listen.
2: What do you hear?
0: A groaning. Queer, it's a grinding as of metal.
2: It was only the cog wheels of the pendulum.
0: I think not, Beatrice.
2: Why not?
0: It seemed to come from behind those iron-plated walls. It seems to shake the dungeon as a mill wheel might shake it.
2: Stand up, my poor Jean. Get up off your knees.
0: I can't, Beatrice. I can't endure anymore.
2: The paintings on the walls of this dungeon, the skeletons and imps and devils, they seem different.
0: They are different. The color sharpen and grow bright. The demon's eyes glare. The skeleton hands outstretch. Don't you catch even yet the odor of heated iron?
2: Heated iron?
0: Beatrice, my darling, I have been much humbled. But I won't have you see me in tears. I order you to go.
2: John, in the name of heaven.
0: Beatrice!
2: You're sending me away.
0: Yes, yes, John. In the name of heaven, go, go! Suffocating heat pervaded the prison. A deeper glow settled in the painted eyes that glared at me. I could draw no breath of air into my lungs. Against the loom of that fiery destruction, the thought of the pit and its coolness come like a soothing balm. I staggered to the edge of the pit. I looked into it. The enkindled walls and roof lighted it to its depths. Yet for one wild moment, even then, I refused to believe a horror of what I saw beneath me.
3: Does the pit please you, Captain Dalbury?
0: Does the pit, merciful God, anything but that?
3: And how shall you avoid it? Look.
0: This dungeon has changed its shape.
3: That is true. The walls are closing in. It was formerly a square. Now it is flattening
0: slowly toward the center to force me into the pit.
3: Of course.
0: It'll force you along with me.
3: Again, apparently you must be told, Captain Dalbray, that you are speaking only to your own sick fancy. I am not here at all. Farewell.
0: Now closer and closer through the red burning walls, forcing me into the pit with a swiftness that left me no time for thought. I shrank back, but the closing walls pressed me relentlessly onward. At length, for my seared and writhing body, there was no longer an inch of foothold. I screamed once. I started on the edge of the pit. The walls rushed back. An outstretched arm caught my own as I was about to fall fainting into the abyss. It was that of General LaSalle. The French army had entered Toledo. The Inquisition was in the hands of its enemies.

0: And so closes Poe's celebrated story, The Pit and the Pendulum, starring Henry Hull. We invite you to another adventure of suspense next Tuesday at the same hour. Until then, this is the Man in Black saying good night.
1: William Spear, the producer, John Dietz, the director, Bernard Herrmann, the composer-conductor, and John Dixon Carr, the author, are collaborators on
0: Suspense.
1: This is the Columbia Broadcasting System.

0: 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Starring tonight, Miss Margaret O'Brien in Anton Leder's production of The Screaming Woman. A tale well calculated to keep you in suspense.
1: I'm Margaret Leary, and I've got to tell you how it happened. It was Thanksgiving Day, and it was nice and sunshiny. Almost like summer, except cooler. Mama was cooking the turkey, and I was watching. And Mama said to me,
2: "Good heavens, I forgot. Your Aunt Cynthia's made some cranberry relish for us. Run over and get it, Margaret, so her feelings aren't hurt. And hurry, this turkey's done to a turn."
1: So I ran to Aunt Cynthia's, and on the way back I took a shortcut through Mr. Kelly's lot. It's a big lot, more like the side of a hill that slides down to Monument Creek. It's a swell place to play Indians and cowboys, or explorers are hunting for treasures, because trucks dump all kinds of stuff there. Loads of dirt and junk, and even big things like old cars and big pipes and chunks of concrete. Well, this day, coming back from Aunt Cynthia's, I saw that a lot of new junk and dirt had been dumped there since Saturday. They'd even covered up our swell big concrete pipe that us kids called our fort. Covered it clear up. I was looking around to see where it used to be when, all of a sudden, I stopped and listened. The sound was coming up out of the ground. A woman was buried under the junk and dirt and glass, and she was screaming all wild and horrible for somebody to dig her out. I started to run. I fell down and got up and ran some more. It was an awful, awful long way to our house that day. Mama! Mama!
2: Margaret?
1: Mama, Mama!
2: Oh, Margaret, haven't I told you not to slam the door? Is that the relish?
1: Listen, Mama, there's a screaming woman in the lot.
2: Wash your hands, Margaret.
1: She was screaming and screaming and screaming. Mama, listen to me. We've got to dig her out. She's buried under tons and tons of dirt.
2: I'm sure she can wait till after dinner. Oh, next year, I swear I'm going to buy a bigger platter.
1: Mama, don't you believe me? You've got to believe me.
2: Margaret, I've got a million things to do. Good gosh, look at you. How'd you get your knees so dirty?
1: Well, when he bats in the lot, I...
2: Never mind. Scoot and tell your dad we're about to eat. He's in the front room reading his paper.
1: Yes, Mama. Daddy! Oh, Daddy, I've got to tell you something.
3: Getting hungry, baby?
1: Daddy, there's a screaming woman in the lot.
3: Oh, I never knew a woman who didn't. Smell that turkey.
1: We've got to get picks and shovels and dig her up, like for an Egyptian mummy. Oh, Daddy!
3: Well, I don't feel much like an archaeologist today, Margaret. I can't think of anything but food. Let's have an expedition next Sunday and dig her up.
1: But we can't wait that long. Oh, Daddy, she'll die if we don't do it now. I'll give you some money.
3: Oh, so it's a business proposition. Well, how much do you pay by the hour?
1: I've got $5 whole. It took me a year to save.
3: Come here, Puss. You know I'm touched.
1: Oh, but Daddy...
3: You want me to play with you, and you're willing to pay me for my time.
1: Why,
3: dear, you're shaking. Calm down.
1: Oh, Daddy, please.
3: After our Thanksgiving dinner, I'll come out and listen to your screaming
1: woman. But...
3: How's that?
1: Oh, no, now, Daddy. Maybe she'll die if you don't come out now. Oh, you've got to come now.
3: Margaret.
1: If you believe me, you wouldn't wait. You never believe me. Mama doesn't believe me.
3: Margaret,
1: nobody believes
3: Margaret,
1: me.
3: Quiet down right this minute.
1: Oh,
3: or
1: but...
3: I not only won't go with you, but you'll go to your room and stay in without your Thanksgiving dinner. How is that? Clear?
1: Yes, sir. It's clear. I always liked Thanksgiving, almost next best to Christmas. But that was an awful one. Dinner was a million years long. Everybody moved so slow, like a slow-motion movie. Forks and knives and spoons moved slow, and Dad's cheek muscles moved slow when he chewed. I'll try to make things faster.
3: Margaret, you heard your mother now. Don't eat so fast.
1: But, Daddy, the screaming woman, we've got to hurry.
3: My dear young lady, this is Thanksgiving dinner, an occasion when we do not hurry. I intend to eat 4 or 5 helpings of everything until I can't eat any more. Then I'm going to make an extra effort and find room for pumpkin pie, a few walnuts, and stuffed dates.
1: Oh, please, please, Daddy.
3: Now, you pester me anymore. If you mention her again, this screaming, what's this, I won't go out with you to hear a recital at all. Understood?
1: Yes, sir. It's understood. I wanted to yell, "Oh, please, rush, get up, run around, come on, hurry." But I had to sit still, while out there in the lot with the sun shining down, all alone with nobody to hear or to help her, was the screaming woman. I could hear in my mind, screaming. Mom and Daddy couldn't hear. They just kept on eating and talking.
3: Well, now that I can be thankful for a full stomach, I guess we should consider what other things we have to be thankful for,
4: Well, we're all healthy. Prices are sky high, but we're not in debt. Yet.
3: Those are mundane things, my dear. I'm thankful for my big daughter. Right, Puss?
1: Yes, Dad.
3: And for my loving wife, who is still the most romantic woman I know.
4: Oh, silly.
3: I'm thankful I didn't marry somebody else.
4: You nearly married Dora Lampell. Even gave her a ring.
3: No, I never meant a thing. No one... No. You're the only one who's been the serious competitor since we were all kids.
4: Oh?
3: There's only one. One
4: who?
3: Other. Helen Nesbit.
4: Oh.
3: Yeah, Helen was my first love. When she was about as old as Margaret, I gave her a present one Christmas, and she gave me one, and I still have it.
4: Oh, that paperweight on your desk.
3: Mm-hmm. Funny how we hang on to things that were important when we were kids.
1: Daddy.
3: Just a little longer, boys. Warm up my coffee, will you, dear?
4: You know what I'm thankful for, dear? Seriously. That we stayed here in this same town where we grew up. Here you are, dear.
3: Thank you.
4: The same friends. Even the same street. It's been a peaceful life. Not very exciting, but...
1: Daddy!
3: Margaret finds it pretty exciting.
4: Yes. You better take her out to the lot before she collapses.

0: All right, now, where is your screaming woman? Lead me to her.
1: Over here, where our fort used to be.
0: Fort?
1: The big concrete pipe. It's all covered up now.
0: Yeah, Kelly's really getting this lot filled in. All right, where's the lady?
1: Right about here, Daddy. Listen.
0: Don't hear a thing, except the wind. Better button up your sweater, puss.
1: Shh, listen.
0: Well, that's the trolley over on Aspen Street.
1: Hey there, screaming woman, hey!
0: Looks like the Dolans are starting out for a drive. Well, I guess your screaming woman's let you down, puss.
1: But she was here, Daddy. Right under here where they dumped all this dirt. I heard her screaming and screaming like she was underneath the fort. Somebody's dumped tons and tons right on top of our fort.
0: Yeah, too bad they buried your fort, Margaret. I saw two of Kelly's big trucks backed in here last evening. There was a dump truck in here this morning, too.
1: It isn't because they covered the fort.
0: That must be your screaming woman doesn't like grown-ups. Only delivers her solo for kids, I guess.
1: Maybe she can't scream anymore.
0: Well, I'm going back and take a nap. Let my dinner settle.
1: Well, aren't you going to help me dig?
0: Now, listen, my dear. Don't you think this is a sort of a silly game?
1: But it's not a game.
0: Now, don't stay too long, dear. Mama probably likes some help with those dishes.
1: Daddy! Daddy! I know I heard her scream. I know it. Oh, darn, darn, darn! You're there! You're still there! Hey, screaming woman! Oh, why did you scream before? Why didn't you scream so Daddy could hear you? Don't just scream for me. I can't help you all by myself. Daddy! Daddy, where are you?
2: Upstairs, Margaret.
1: Daddy! Daddy, she's screaming again. Right after you left, she started to scream. You've got to come back.
0: Whoa, there now. Come here. Let me feel your head.
1: Please, Dad.
0: Why, you've got a fever. You're going to lie down, young lady.
1: We can't leave her down there, Dad. We just
0: come
1: can't.
0: Come on along. Come on into your room. That's right.
1: It's awful, Dad. It's awful for her to be screaming and nobody listening.
0: Now,
1: nobody,
0: you
1: Gary.
0: Lie down, folks. Lie down. Now, come on.
1: She'll choke where there isn't any more air and she'll die.
0: Now, you're going to lie down the rest of the afternoon before you make yourself sick.
1: No, I've got to dig. I've got to dig her up.
0: It's all those comic books you read. Now, I forbid you to leave the house. Close your eyes now and take a nap. That's my good girl.
1: What am I going to do? What am I going to do?
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4: A hunch you're going to give me another Autolite stay full battery Thanksgiving song.
5: No, not me, Hap.
4: No?
5: No, siree. By Cornelius, I'm going to tell a Thanksgiving story. It's a fable.
4: Couldn't be anything else if you told it.
5: Now, listen to this, my trigger tongue trooper. Last year at this time, my car called me out to the garage. What? Quite a car, too, Hap. Once a year, she overhauls me.
4: Wow, and on Thanksgiving Day, too.
5: Harlow, she said, I have an empty feeling, and I'm so confounded thirsty all the time, I think you ought to do something about it. 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Well, how, my pretty, says I, can all this be accomplished? Easy, she chimes. I need to switch to an Autolite stay-full battery. 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And what's more, with the oversized electrical capacity and fiberglass insulation of that Autolite stay-full battery, I'll have more power, stay lively longer, and save you time, trouble, work, and worry. And Harlow, for a fellow as lazy as you are, think what all this means. Well, when she came up with all those points in my favor, I hurried, I hastened, I hurtled till I was exhausted. And by Christopher, I got an Autolite stay-full battery and gave it to Clarissa. I call my car Clarissa. Oh. Thanksgiving morning. We took a spin, and I could tell she was happier than a penguin with skis.
4: Sounds like Harlow in Wonderland. Well, now, let's get back to Margaret O'Brien and the screaming woman.
3: And now, Autolite brings back to our Hollywood soundstage Miss Margaret O'Brien as Margaret in The Screaming Woman, A tale well calculated to keep you in suspense.
1: After a while, I stopped crying. I had to get back to the lot where that woman was screaming, but I was locked in. I tied a sheet to the bed and let it out the window and shinnied down to the ground. Then I ran to the garage and got shovels and ran to the empty lot. The sun was almost down and it was getting cold. I started to dig fast.
2: Hiya, Maggie.
1: It was Dippy Smith, who was 10 years old, the same as me. He goes to my school.
2: What you digging for?
1: For a screaming woman. She's down in the ground and I'm going to dig her up. You can help me dig, Dippy. There's an extra shovel.
2: I don't hear nothing. I don't dig unless I hear a scream.
1: Then listen.
2: I don't hear nothing.
1: Just wait. You will. There. Did you hear it?
2: Hey, that's okay. Do it again.
1: Do what again?
2: The scream. Do it again. Go on. I'll give you this Aggie if you teach me to do it. Hot dog, did you get that ventriloquist book for a dime from that magic company? You got one of those 10 things in your mouth?
1: I won't tell unless you help me dig.
2: Okay, swell. Give me the shovel. Hot dog.
1: And you got to dig fast. Like this, Dippy.
2: Boy, you think she was right under our feet. You're wonderful, Maggie. Say, what's the screaming woman's name? You must have made her up a name.
1: Oh, sure. Her name is Wilma Schwager, and she's a rich old lady, 160 years old. And she was buried by a crook named Spike. Come on, Dippy, dig.

0: Keep digging. We can't stop Dippy.
1: Oh, I'm tired. I think I'll go home.
0: Dippy! Dippy, stop! You can't! There really is a woman buried here.
1: Well, sure. You said so, Maggie.
0: Oh, don't you believe me? I wasn't throwing my voice. Come back, Dippy.
1: Okay, but I'm getting tired of digging.
0: Now, look, Dippy. I'll go way over here, and then you listen.
1: Okay.
0: Listen.
1: Hey, there really is a woman here.
0: That's what I told you.
1: Well, come on, let's dig. How's she breathing, do you think?
0: I think she's in the fort. Remember?
1: Sure. That's where she must be. 5 or 6 of us kids could get in it so it's big enough. I sure hope it isn't just a radio or something.
0: Well, a radio would be nice, too.
2: Here, here. What do you kids think you're doing?
0: Oh. Hello, Mr. Kelly.
2: I'm tired of chasing you out of this lot. If one of you gets hurted, maybe your folks would sue me.
0: But, Mr. Kelly, there's a woman screaming.
2: You kids beat it. Do you hear?
3: Yes, sir.
0: But listen, Mr. Kelly. Don't you hear? There.
2: I don't hear a thing, and neither do you. Now, beat it.
1: Come on, Maggie.
0: Mr. Kelly, somebody's got to dig her up.
2: Don't argue with me or I'll phone your folks. This is my property. Do I have to put up a fence? Why should I spend money to keep people off my own property?
0: Dippy, it's him. He's the one.
1: Huh?
0: He murdered Mrs. Kelly. He hit her on the head and stuck her in the fort and dumped loads of dirt on top. But she wasn't dead. She came too. Why, you saw him. He stood right there when she screamed and wouldn't pay any attention.
1: Hey, that's right. He stood right there and lied to us. What'll we do, Maggie?
0: There's only one thing to do. We'll phone the police and tell them to come and arrest Mr. Kelly.

0: Hey, they sure got here fast, Maggie.
1: Shh. Don't make a sound.
0: Is Mr. Kelly in the house?
1: Yes. He went right home from the lot.
2: Yes, officer. You, Mr. Kelly?
3: Yes, sir. What can I do for you?
2: Is Mrs. Kelly at home this evening?
3: Why, sure.
2: Can I see her, sir?
3: Why, sure. Hey, Anna. What's up?
2: We got a call. Oh, well, good evening, ma'am.
4: What is it?
1: Oh.
2: Oh, I'm sorry, folks. We got a call that Mrs. Kelly was buried alive in an empty lot. Sounded like some kid calling, but we had to make sure. We always check, you know.
4: Oh, I can't understand.
5: It's those blasted kids. If I ever catch them, I'll break their necks.
1: Maggie, cheese it.

0: Boy, if Mr. Kelly telephones my dad, I'll get a licking.
1: What'll we do about the screaming woman?
0: What the heck with her? I'm not going near that lot again.
1: Wait, Dippy.
0: Huh?
1: I know why he didn't hear the screams. Kelly's sort of deaf. Mama says he's hard of hearing.
0: He heard us, didn't he? He heard the cop.
1: He reads people's lips, but he couldn't hear the screaming woman because he couldn't see her. Dippy, come on. We gotta dig some more.
0: No, sir.
1: But we've got to.
0: We're already in a peck of trouble over your darn old ventriloquist voice. I'm not going to get in any more trouble. No, sir.
1: And he went off and left me alone. I wanted to crawl down under the ground with the screaming woman and die, too. It was dark now, and Dad would be hunting for me. If he found me, I'd get a licking and be put to bed. And then nobody would help the screaming woman at all. There was only one last thing to do, so I did it. To go all over the neighborhood from house to house and find out who's missing.
2: Why, hello, dear.
1: Hello, Mrs. Griswold. Is anybody missing from your house? Is your sister from Detroit still here?
2: Yes, she's sitting right over there by the radio. Don't you see her? Little Margaret Leary wants...
1: No, I only wanted to see her, Mrs. Griswold. I was just wondering. I just wanted to know if she was here. Hello, Mrs. Pikes. You're looking good. I'm glad to see you're at home, Mrs. Pikes. I'm awful glad. Mr. Hyde, is your wife still here?
3: Dora, aren't you out pretty late, Margaret?
1: Yes. Oh, hello, Mrs. Hyde.
4: What is it, Margaret?
1: I just wanted to see you, Mrs. Hyde. That's all. The hours were just rolling along, and I rang bells and knocked, and I rang bells. I was about to give up when I came to the Nesbitt's house. The house was quiet like nobody was at home, but I saw a dim, spooky light inside somewhere. So I just kept knocking and knocking. Oh.
5: What do you want?
1: Oh, nothing, Mr. Nesbitt. I only wanted to see Mrs. Nesbitt.
5: She's not here. She's gone to the store.
1: At night? Besides, it's closed today, I think.
5: The drugstore down on Clark Street.
1: Oh, well, then she ought to be back pretty quick. I'll come in and wait.
5: Hey, wait a minute.
1: I'll just sit down here and wait. I sure like this rocking chair. Go right ahead and do whatever you were doing, Mr. Nesbitt.
5: I wasn't doing anything.
1: Oh, looks like you were packing or something, with all those boxes and trunks around. Going away?
5: No, Helen's been sorting things out, getting rid of a lot of stuff.
1: Oh, burning it up in the fireplace.
5: Yeah, that's right.
1: Dad always burns our junk out in the alley. Clothes smell awful when they burn.
5: Look, Helen may have gone on from the store to visit a friend.
1: Well, if she doesn't come back soon, I'll leave.
5: Yeah, I'll tell you we're here. What do you want to see her about?
1: Oh, nothing much. Hey, that's too bad.
5: What?
1: I guess you lost the key to that box. You had to break the lock.
5: No, it was broken already. Yeah, I bet your folks don't know where you are, kid.
1: No, sir. They think I'm in bed. What friend did Mrs. Nesbitt go to visit?
5: Oh, I don't know. I mean, look, kid, I ought to tell you, she won't be back tonight.
1: Oh?
5: No. She went to the store, like I said, but she was going from there over to Beechwood to visit her mother. On a bus. She'd be gone 2 or 3 days.
1: Oh, that's a shame.
5: Why?
1: Well, Mama was expecting Mrs. Nesbitt to come over tomorrow. Maybe to sell.
5: Hey, you better not tell your mother. You see, it's kind of secret about Helen going away. She doesn't want people to know for a while.
1: Oh.
5: You know how to keep a secret, kid?
1: I guess so.
5: I'll give you something for not telling. I'll give you a reward. Let's see. Hey, here's something for a kid. A doll.
1: A doll?
5: Yeah. Helen was going to give it to you. I heard her say when she was sorting the stuff, she said, I'll give this to the little Leary girl.
1: Mrs. Nesbitt always calls me Margaret.
5: Well, sure, that's what she said. Margaret. That's quite a doll. Old fashioned. It's made of leather. Face is china or something, see?
1: Mm-hmm. Thank you, Mr. Nesbitt.
5: It's a reward for not saying anything about Helen being gone. Understand? Now, come on. I'll snap on the porch light.
1: Mr. Nesbitt, did you finish your driveway?
5: What do you mean?
1: Did you get all the dirt hauled off to make it smooth?
5: Sure. Now, come on.
1: I saw your dump truck in the lot this morning, and,
5: What do you mean? Were you in a lot this morning?
1: No, I was at home. I looked out the window. Please, Mr. Nesbitt, let go of my arm.
5: You've been playing out there today. Answer me.
1: Oh, don't. That hurts. I wasn't playing. It's no fun now with our fort all covered up.
5: The fort? What's that?
1: Nothing. Nothing, Mr. Nesbitt.
5: Tell me what you're talking about.
1: Nothing but that old concrete pipe.
5: You know something. That's why you came here. You've been snooping around that lot and you found out something. What do you know?
1: I don't know anything. Let me go, Mr. Nesbitt. If you don't let me go, I'll...
5: There! Come back! If you come back, kid, I'll give you something else. I'll give you something else. Come back, kid. Come back.
1: Mr. Nesbitt yelled because I kicked and bit his hand. Then I ran, but I heard him running after me. It was dark and quiet and scary on the streets, and more scary out there in the lot. I ran straight across the place where I heard the screaming. And it was so quiet. And all of a sudden, there was a man in the lot, right in front of me.
5: Stop, Margaret.
1: Oh.
5: Margaret?
1: Oh, Daddy.
5: Margaret, where have you been? Do you have any idea how your mama's worried? Do you know how late it is?
1: Daddy, he's after me.
5: We've been
1: Mr.
5: up
1: Nesbitt.
5: And down alleys and clear down to Clark Street. I was about to call the police.
1: The screaming woman. It's Mrs. Nesbitt down there.
5: I'm going to give you a good licking.
1: Mr. Nesbitt killed her, and now he wants to kill me.
5: I've had all of that idiotic talk I can stand.
1: It's true. You've got to believe
5: Margaret,
1: me.
5: I'm going to lick you right now, right here. I've had enough of... What have you got there? Where did you get that doll?
6: Why, I gave it to O'Leary. The kid stopped by the house. I remembered... Helen said she wanted to throw it away.
5: Helen said to throw it away?
1: He's lying, Dad. He gave it to me so I wouldn't tell about her. It was locked up in a box. He didn't have the key. He broke it open.
6: She's a high-strung kid, Leary. All the stuff she was telling me.
1: He's lying, Dad.
5: Yes, he is lying. Why are you lying, Charlie?
6: Lying? How do you get that, Leary?
5: Helen never let you have that doll. It was locked up. It was a present I gave her a long time ago. She wouldn't throw it away anymore, and I'd throw away the paperweight she gave me. Why are you lying, Charlie?
6: I'm not. Don't look at me that way, Leary. As God is my witness, I...
1: It's her. Dad, it's the screaming woman.
5: As God is your witness.
6: No, Leary, don't!
5: Margaret, run to the house. Phone the police and tell them to hurry. Tell them we've got to dig.

0: Hello?
1: Hi, Dippy. 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Everything's worked out keen. The screaming woman isn't screaming anymore. And they've got a lot of people down there digging her up.
0: Hey, that's swell. Hot dog.
1: And you know what else, Dippy? They're going to uncover our fort again. Oh, Dippy, wasn't it a keen Thanksgiving?

0: Thank you, Margaret O'Brien, for a splendid performance. Miss O'Brien will return in just a moment.
1: Oh, that Autolite Stayful Battery fable wasn't bad, coming from a fairly fabulous fibber.
2: 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By Cornelius, Clarissa, that's my car, spoke to me again this morning. Thanks to you, she said, and that Autolite Stayful Battery, this has been the happiest year of my life. 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Well, Clarissa, I says to my gas buggy, you're the queen of the May, the lass with the delicate air, and the pride of Wilcox Alley all in one. 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
0: And now here again is Miss Margaret O'Brien.
4: It's been just wonderful being on Suspense, and I hope you'll let me come back again sometime.
0: We will, Margaret. And now let me tell our listeners about next week. Claude Rains and Vincent Price in the famous mystery story, The Hands of Mr. Ottermole. Another gripping study in Suspense.
2: Margaret O'Brien appeared by arrangement with Metro-Goldwyn-Mayer, producers of the Technicolor picture The Three Musketeers, starring Lana Turner, Gene Kelly, and June Allison. 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The entire production was under the direction of Anton M. Leader. 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

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We call it, To None a Deadly Drug. So now, starring Harry Bartell, here is tonight's suspense play, To None a Deadly Drug.

0: Sometimes it can happen. A prescription handed a druggist, a slip-up somewhere, a dead person. When it does occur, it's news, because it is almost unheard of. A druggist is a careful man, tempered in the tough crucible of pharmaceutical college, filtered by a board of examiners, sworn, as is a physician, to protect those he serves from wrong and harm. It almost never happens, but when it does, it can ruin a man, and it can ruin his wife. Manxville is on U.S. 99, near the junction of three main arteries. It's a small town, but it supports two drugstores. One is Foster's Pharmacy. It's owned and run by a young ex-GI pharmacist named Cal Foster. Next to his wife, Marion, he loves his pharmacy more than anything on earth. Cal has a soda fountain, but he lets a kid named Joe handle that. Cal's heart is with the gleaming scales and the sparkling bottles. That's where he was the evening it happened, typing a label for a prescription while Marion waited impatiently.
1: Cal.
2: Hmm?
1: You promised. It's 6:30 and you promised.
2: Okay, honey, I shaved. Did you get my jacket from the cleaners?
1: Yes. It's a half-hour drive to the club and it's 6:30 already. Are you listening?
2: I'll just be a second. Mrs. Peabody lost her digitalis bottle. She's about to have a heart attack worrying about it.
1: Oh, she's as healthy as a horse. And you said you'd be ready at 6:30.
2: Yeah, we'll just deliver this on the way to the dance.
1: Oh, no.
2: It's not far, and she's a nice old gal for a hypochondriac. Look, why don't you hang up the clothes sign on the door? I'll have another customer for sure. I'll just stick this label on her bottle and put on my jacket. Oh, too late.
1: Tell her you're closed.
2: I can't do that, darling. Yes, ma'am.
3: Hello. Can you fill a prescription for me, for my son?
2: Well, I think so. Let's see. Tippy Smith, elixir, phenobarbital, tincture, belladonna. What's the matter, fella? Stomachache?
4: No, I'm okay.
3: He isn't either. He just doesn't like medicine, that's all. But the minute we get back on the road, he'll be miserable.
2: Well, this will make him feel better. Hey, San Francisco doctor wrote this?
3: Yes. I meant to have it filled there, but I got a wire. My husband's due back from Japan. He's a Navy man. And what with packing the car to go and meet him and getting Tip out of school and everything, I forgot. And now he's got the stomachache again. And I'm trying to make another 100 miles tonight.
2: Well, we'll fix him up.
3: How much will it be?
2: Let's see, about $1.75. Just take a minute.
4: Gosh, he's a rugged guy.
3: A kid has to be rugged for this sort of life. He's lived in half a dozen towns since he was born. No wonder he gets a stomachache.
4: Well, he must get bored on the road.
3: Oh, he sure does. But we listen to the radio and think up riddles and name cars. He knows every make of car on the road.
4: Where are you headed now?
3: Oh, the ship's coming into San... Tippy! Leave the comic book alone. You have a dozen in the car.
5: Okay. Hey, Mom.
3: Yes?
5: I don't really need the medicine. I feel all right.
3: Well, you're going to take it just the same.
2: All right, now, I'll just make up a label. You can get it back on the road. Let's see. 15 drops of glass of water every 4 hours, 7 and 11 p.m., 3 and 7. You can start now if you want. It's almost 7, and then you won't have to stop on the road for a glass of water.
3: Oh, that's a good idea.
5: Well, I don't think it is. It isn't time, anyway.
3: Well, it's almost time.
5: Oh, no. Hey, Mom, while we're driving, we can play the game. Like the other time. You know, when I lose, I'll take the medicine.
3: Oh, all right.
2: There we are. Oh, excuse me, just a minute.
6: Hello.
4: Oh, that horrible phone.
6: Oh, yes, Mrs. Peabody.
4: I'm trying to get him to a dinner dance for the first time in 2 years.
6: Yes.
4: It's like getting a date with Marlon Brando.
3: Well, at least your husband's home night.
4: Yes, I know. Must be awful. Oh, here, I'll put on the label and you can go.
6: Well, you see,
4: how much did he say it would be?
3: 175.
4: Out of two, as they say.

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1: Okay, let's forget it. Where's my jacket?
2: In the back. Here. Are you sure you don't want to wear your white coat so people will know you're a druggist? A pharmacist, I mean?
1: All right, that's enough of that. Okay. We all set. Safe lock, files closed, lights out. Let's roll, doll.
2: Has the stern disciple of Hygieia forgotten something?
1: Ooh, Mrs. Peabody's digitalis, she'll murder me. Just a second. Marion.
2: What?
1: What bottle did you give that woman?
2: What is it, Cal? What do you mean?
1: That woman, we've got to stop her. Where was she parked? Where'd she go?
2: Oh, what is it?
1: The bottle that's left on the sink. It's the kid's medicine. You gave her the digitalis. Now, where are they?
2: Well, no, Cal. I took the bottle that was there.
1: There were two bottles there, Marion, and two labels. The Belladonna's left and the digitalis label. Do you understand?
2: Oh, Cal.
1: Did she say where she was heading?
2: Oh, to meet her husband. To meet a ship.
1: I know, but where?
2: I don't think she said.
1: Think, think.
2: Well, she started to tell me, and then the boy... Tippy it was.
1: Come on, come on.
2: He picked up a magazine. I can't remember, Cal. Maybe she didn't say.
1: Oh, Lord, digitalis.
2: If he takes it, what'll it do?
1: In that dosage, it'll probably kill him.

0: Mom?
1: Yes?
0: You think Dad'll know me?
1: What do you mean, will Dad know you?
0: Will he?
1: Well, of course he'll know you. Why wouldn't he?
0: Well, you said once he wouldn't.
1: I didn't.
0: Well, that time he called from Japan. You said he wouldn't know me now. Well, you did.
1: Oh, Tippy. That's just something people say. Of course he'll know you. Oh, and you and he have lots of fun together before he leaves again. Turn on the radio.
0: Okay.

0: And for Mark and Jim and the guys and dolls at the Maxville Drive-In. Hey, kids, now you watch that movie now, you hear me? And for the Caps in the Upper Valley. And for Matilda, from her mother on her 16th, for sweet 16, honey. Sweet 16 to you. And for Donnie Arm.
1: Oh, we don't want that, Chippy. Well, try something else.
0: I'm just going to play the kind of crazy wax. That's what it's going to do. We got a real
1: good
0: one for you. So from Al, your DJ pal, and KRNX, the voice of the valley, here we are with Perfidium.
1: How's your stomach?
2: Well, it doesn't hurt a bit. I feel just fine. Boy, it's a nice night, isn't it?
1: Mm-hmm.
2: Do you like to drive, Mom?
1: Uh-huh.
2: When I get older, I'll help you with the driving. Jimmy drives for his folks sometimes.
1: He's 3 years older than you. And anyway, that's too young.
2: Hey, look at that lake over there, Mom.
1: Tippy.
2: What?
1: Stop it.
2: What?
1: You're trying to make me forget about the medicine, aren't you?
2: You said we could play the game before I had to take the medicine.
1: Oh, all right. We'll start now. How many out-of-state licenses?
2: Well, five.
1: We won't see five in an hour. Two.
2: Oh, no, you'll see two right away. Three?
1: All right. Now, when I see three, you have to take your medicine. And what do you know? You see that car ahead?
2: Yeah. Oh, Mom, that isn't fair. Not the first car. We didn't really start yet.
1: Oh, yes, we did. See? Ohio.
2: Aw.
1: One down, two to go.
2: No more out of states. Uh-oh.
1: That doesn't look like a California plate to me, is it?
2: Oh, yes, it is, Mom.
1: Oh, you're right. Well, still two to go. Oh, the things I have to do to make you take a perfectly harmless little medicine.
2: I don't like that junk.
1: I'm beginning to believe that.
0: All right, now let's stop that.

0: record. Our goofy engineer, he put the... I wanted Artie Shaw's perfidia. Well, which one's that? Is that that Perez somebody or something? It sounded like a free holy spinning there or something. Well, anyway, folks, you guys and dolls, this is old Al, your DJ pal, and I've got time for a couple of more phone requests here before the 7 o'clock news. Hey, here's a call, one of the buttons there. Let me get the... Hello? Hello, who's this?
1: Mom. Hi. Yeah? How far do we have to go?
0: Tonight?
1: Oh, about 100 miles. Well, when will we get to San Diego?
0: Oh,
2: Tippy, what's wrong?
1: Oh, nothing.
0: Yeah.
1: Does your stomach ache again?
0: Well,
1: no, honest, Mom, I'm okay. It doesn't hurt at all.
0: You what?
1: I want us to play the game.
2: It does hurt, doesn't it?
0: Right.
2: Oh, I think we better stop at the next place and give you those drops.

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And listen again Sunday night on most of these same stations for an entirely new story of Gunsmoke in America's early West. Make Gunsmoke a listening habit, and you'll readily appreciate the sentiments of critics who have given this thrilling, realistic program their generous applause. Gunsmoke, at the Star's address. And now we bring back to our Hollywood soundstage Harry Bartell, starring in tonight's production, To None, a Deadly Drug, a tale well calculated to keep you in suspense.

0: There are certain things a druggist learns in the School of Pharmacy. Certain things that have nothing to do with chemistry or toxicology or physiology. He learns the code of ethics, and he reads the oath of Hippocrates, and he knows that it applies to him as well as to the physician. To none will I give a deadly drug, even if solicited, nor will I counsel such. To none, a deadly drug. Yes, there are certain things a druggist learns in the School of Pharmacy. But no one tells him how to track down a woman with a common name, driving an unknown car, on any one of three heavily traveled routes toward an unknown destination. For that, he gets the sheriff.
1: No, she didn't say where she was heading.
2: You sure she didn't tell your wife while you were in the back there?
1: Marion can't remember.
2: Is she okay? She kind of just sits there.
1: A little shocked, maybe.
2: Foster, I just don't see how you expect us to stop this woman. We got no license number, no make a car, last name is Smith. You don't know where she's heading, and with the traffic that we have here, I don't
1: know. We've got to stop her. What time is it?
2: 10 to 7. You said the first dose was at 7?
1: That's right. Hello.
3: Mr. Foster?
1: Yes, yes?
3: Ready on your call to San Francisco.
1: Oh, thank you. Hello, Dr. Peters?
4: This is Dr. Peters.
1: Doctor, this is Cal Foster. I got your number from a prescription. I'm a pharmacist in Manxville, Foster's Pharmacy.
4: Yes?
1: You treated a child named Tippy Smith, about 12 or 13, a Navy man's son. You wrote a prescription for Belladonna and Phenobarbital.
4: I think I recall. Go ahead.
1: Well, I made a mistake. He got Digitalis instead, the same dosage.
4: What?
1: Digitalis.
4: Well-built, rugged boy, blonde hair, pretty mother?
1: Yes, that's right.
4: Yes, I remember. Is he alive?
1: We can't find them. They're on the road. That's why I called.
4: Well, I'll do anything I can. Digitalis in that dosage.
1: Do you know anything about them? Where they might be going? The make a car?
4: No. Well, they were new in the city. Their first visit to me. Look, I'm at home, but her address will be in my files downtown.
1: Just a minute, please. Sheriff, if we get her address, can we find a license number?
2: Well, sure, from Sacramento, if it's a California license and if it's current. But it'll take time. It's too long, and that's for sure.
1: We've got to try. Doctor, will you get her address?
4: I'm on my way. I'll call back.
2: I don't know what we can do until we find that license number.
1: Can't you set up roadblocks? Call the State Highway Patrol.
2: Where are we going to set up those blocks?
1: Well, she's only been gone 20 minutes. How far has she driven?
2: 12, 15 miles, maybe. But which road? We don't even know where she's heading.
1: Husband's ship was coming in. Where would a Navy ship kind of...
2: Oh, that's easy. San Diego, Long Beach, San Pedro, Port Hueneme. She's on 399 or 99 or maybe 466. Now, we don't know. So I call the Highway Patrol for an all-points bulletin. I want a roadblock for a woman and a kid. No car description, no license number. We don't know what road they're on. They're going to laugh at me. It's too late anyway, Foster. We only got three patrolmen who could even get in the vicinity. Now you got to forget the roadblock.
1: Well, we've got to do something. We can't sit here and let this kid kill himself in 5 minutes.
2: All right. What do we do?
5: They're probably playing their game. Mrs. Smith and Tippy.
1: What?
5: Their game.
1: What game?
5: They were going to play a game before he had to take his medicine. When he lost the game, he had to take it.
2: Foster, you better do something for your wife.
1: All right, now look, Marion, snap out of it, do you hear?
5: They were going to play a game. He gets bored on the road, so they play games and listen to the radio and
1: they do what?
5: Play games and listen to the radio.
1: Sheriff, the radio, KRNX, we can call them.
2: Yeah. Yeah, you know, that might work at that. That's the only station most people can get in the valley on their car radios anyway. Here, give me the phone. Come on.
3: Operator.
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2: That's right, quick.
3: You can dial that number, sir.
2: Look, this is Sheriff Gibson. I haven't got time. Now get it.
3: Just a moment, sir. The line's busy, sir. It's their disc jockey. He takes phone requests. He's always busy when he's on.
2: Look, this is an emergency. I want you to break in.
3: I'll try again, sir.

0: Hello. This is Al, your DJ pal. What's your musical pleasure?
1: This is Sheriff Gibbs. I want you to make an announcement.
0: Oh, yeah. Sure. It's Sheriff Gibbs. Sheriff Gibbs, kids. And he wants to make an announcement. You running for sheriff again, Sheriff?
1: Listen, Joker, this is Gibbs, and it is an emergency.
0: Yeah, I know. He says it's an emergency, cats. There's one in every crowd, kids. Somebody's always got to get in the act. Now, look, fella,
1: Mister,
0: just let me
1: have
0: somebody your
1: kidding.
0: Come on now.
1: Hello.
0: I got all the phones going here.
1: Hello,
0: come
1: Al.
0: Now. What, you want to
1: Al, will you shut up?
0: Huh?
1: This is Cal Foster at the pharmacy. I just sold the wrong medicine to a woman named Smith for her son. They're on the road now. We can't contact them. He's supposed to take it at 7. We think they might be listening.
0: You serious?
1: Of course I'm serious. I want you to announce that the medicine just sold to a Mrs. Smith at Foster's Pharmacy in Manxville is the wrong medicine. It's deadly. She's to call me immediately.
0: Well, yeah, I got it, but listen, if you think I'm sticking my neck out for a lawsuit on account of a phone call, you're nuts, but you're nuts. How do I know you're Foster?
1: I sold you $10 worth of wheat germ last week, you remember?
0: A wheat germ. Yeah, I guess you did.
2: Well, hell, kid, I guess you're kind of curious. You heard one side of a pretty strange conversation. Now then, your old pal's going to stick his neck way out and make an announcement. If I'm not on the air tomorrow, it means I was wrong. The guy that called first really was the sheriff. Sheriff of Manxville. I hope. Because if he asked me to make an important announcement, and if it's a phony...
3: Kip, for heaven's sake, find some music, will you?
2: Dead.
3: Anything.
2: But I'm serious.
3: Silly
2: now.
3: Chatter.
2: Let's
3: turn it off. Okay.
2: And it's about a lady named...
3: Hey, where are we? Oh, somewhere on U.S. 99 going to meet your dad. Man, what do you think I see on that car up ahead?
4: Oh, no, it's a California plate.
3: Oh, no, it isn't. It's orange and black. It's New York. Ah, and that's two plates. One to go.
4: Well, go slower, will you, Mom?
3: Slower? So I won't catch up on any more out-of-state cars? Mm-mm. You're going to take your medicine.

0: Well, Foster, it's almost 7. We'd have heard by now. I guess they weren't listening to the radio.
1: I guess not.
0: Now, that announcement, that took guts. I sure hate to see it get wasted.
2: I gave him a comic book. I did, Cal. I didn't mean to hurt him.
1: Darling, nobody thinks you meant to hurt him. Here, sit down. Now, take some of this. It'll make you feel better.
2: No, I'm all right. I've got to think.
1: Maybe she didn't say where she was going.
2: Tippy was looking at the magazine. I was by the cash register. She was about to tell me, and then she saw Tippy. The ship's coming into San.
0: San?
2: San something.
0: San Pedro, San Diego. She'd take 99 either one.
1: Well, can you send out that information for a roadblock?
0: Yeah, if there's a highway patrol officer on 99, he might try without a description. But one officer trying to handle all those cars, I don't know.
1: Well, how about the places she'd stop? She has to get water for the kid, for the medicine. Where would she stop?
0: Oh, there are 10 restaurants to a mile down there. She's probably around Starrett by now. Let's see, how'd we tell which one she'd pick? Oh, the kid might have taken it by now anyway.

0: Mom.
1: Yes?
0: Suppose I'm well by the time you see the other license plate. Suppose my stomach doesn't ache anymore.
1: Yes?
0: Do I still have to take it?
1: You sure do. You don't want to be sick to meet your dad, do you?
0: Mom.
1: Hmm?
0: Look what I found in the glove compartment. Your old earring.
1: Oh, that's interesting.
0: Look at it, Mom. Look at it.
1: What's going on here? Why the sudden interest in my old jewelry?
0: Oh, nothing.
1: Why, you little sneak. That car that passed, it has a Texas plate.
0: Well, I almost fooled you.
1: Okay. It's the medicine for you. It's past 7 anyway.
0: Well, I need a glass of water for it.
1: Oh, we'll stop at a restaurant. There's one. Oh, it looks pretty scroungy. Look for a nice one.
0: Okay. I'll look.
1: I'll just bet you will.
2: Name the restaurant, Sheriff. All of them, please.
3: Well, let's see. There's Tepet's. And then just about a block. Cappy's. Lasky's.
2: Mm-hmm.
3: The A.M. Cafe.
2: I remember that. Oh, she wouldn't take a boy in there. It's dirty.
3: Yeah. Now, past Starrett. I think it's a Green Bowl.
2: Mm.
3: Yeah. In the Valley Cafe. Look, there's 50 of them.
2: Please,
3: I don't...
2: please.
3: Further on, let me see. I think that... what's it, Merritt's?
2: Yeah.
3: And then Tiny's.
2: Oh, I remember Tiny's. The big place with all the glass and the big neon chicken on
3: yeah,
2: the highway.
3: Yeah, that's the one. That's
2: okay, I'll give me the phone.
3: Oh, honey.
2: Well, that's where I'd stop. It is.
4: Operator.
5: Yes, ma'am?
1: How about some ice cream after the medicine tip?
0: Okay. I want chocolate, please.
5: All right, and what would you like?
1: Oh, a dish of vanilla for me. And a glass of water for my boy's medicine, please.
0: Oh, I'm okay now, Mom. Honest.
5: He's just like my little boy. They all hate medicine.
1: Oh, this one's impossible. Thank you. 15 drops. You want to count them, Tip? I might get an extra one in by mistake.
0: Oh, no.
1: 1, 2, 3, 4, 5, 6, 7, 8, 9, 10, 11, 12, 13, 14, 15. Okay, pal, there it is.
0: Mom. Mm-hmm. It smells funny.
1: You drink it or I'll tell your dad what a baby you were about it.
2: But he's drinking.
0: All right.
2: Stop! Stop
1: what?
2: It!
1: What?
2: Oh, well, I'm sorry. Are you Mrs. Smith?
1: Yes.
2: Well, take the phone. Take the phone, please.
1: The phone? But how...
6: Hello? Oh, no. No, it couldn't be. Oh. Oh, yes, thank you.
0: Mom, are you sick?
1: Sick? Oh, maybe a little. Maybe just a little bit.
7: It's news when it happens, a drugstore mistake, because it almost never does happen. Stories of mistaken prescriptions in the profession of pharmacy are practically non-existent. When it does occur, it can ruin a man, because this profession is hard on its own when one falls short. It can ruin a man, or it can mold him.
2: What'll happen to this, Cal? This store? It's your life.
3: I don't know. I started from scratch once before.
2: I know. But it's not fair. It wasn't your fault at all.
3: It's my pharmacy, darling. Anyway, don't worry.
2: Will they take your license?
3: I don't know. That isn't what matters. It's the people.
2: The people?
3: The people we know, my customers. They come in blindly, they put their lives in my hands. And that's what'll hurt, even if I keep my license.
2: Oh.
3: Hello, Mrs. Smith. Where's Tippy?
1: In the car. He's tired.
3: I don't know what to say.
1: There's nothing to say. And there's nothing for you to say either, Mrs. Foster. I didn't really come all the way back to talk.
3: Why did you come back, Mrs. Smith?
1: Why? Well, so you could give me Tippy's medicine.

Suspense, in which Harry Bartell with Charlotte Lawrence and Eve McVeigh starred in tonight's presentation of To None a Deadly Drug. Next week, the story of man's assault against nature. We call it The Mountain. That's next week on Suspense.

0: Suspense is produced and transcribed by Anthony Ellis. Tonight's script was written by Hank Searles. The music was composed by Rennie Garrigan and conducted by Wilbur Hatch. Featured in the cast were Virginia Eiler, Sammy Ogg, Hi Aberback, Larry Thor, Jack Crucian, and John Stevenson.
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0: Have another cup. Another nice hot cup. Yeah, get that special cream, makes it taste so good. So a guy named Joe brought you, huh? You come up here from Joe's place. From Joe's place. Yeah, hear it? Ain't that pretty? Yeah, that's right. It comes right out of the walls. Singing walls. We got hot and cold running water here and singing walls, yeah. Have another cup and a little more of the extra heavy cream. What? Well, lie down and take a little snooze. I'll be right back. Hey, look at you. It's blood. Blood all over your shirt. Oh, him? He's all right. Just lock him in the closet. Put the key right in your pocket so you'll know just where to find him. Sure, I'll be back. I'll be back in just a minute.
1: No, let me out of here. No, let me out of here. No.

0: Tommy, wake up.
1: Oh, what? What is it?
0: I've been knocking at your door the longest time. You were having a dream or something.
1: Yeah. Gee, what time is it?
0: It's way after noon. You came in pretty late.
1: I did, huh? Toss me my bathrobe, will you, sis?
0: Don't you know what time you got in?
1: No, not exactly.
0: Oh, Tommy, I know it's tough not having a job all these months, but the kind of people you're getting...
1: Oh, my head.
0: Have anything to eat last night?
1: Yeah. They bought me some coffee and...
0: Coffee? Who did? Where was this?
1: Oh, well, honest, sis, it's no alibi, but I don't remember where I was. Only just now I seem to be dreaming about it.
0: About what?
1: About last night. I could hear you banging on the door all the time I was dreaming. And it seemed as though I wasn't dreaming at all. I was remembering a lot of things.
0: What sort of things?
1: Oh, I was all mixed up. There was a guy with a kind of frog voice that kept giving me eats and coffee. And I was sort of floating. And there was a place with music coming out of the walls. There was something about blood on my shirt. And a key to a closet.
0: Tommy, you're shaking like a leaf.
1: Yeah, it was a pretty scary dream, all right. If it was a dream.
0: Well, you get dressed and come on downstairs. Here, I'll get you a clean shirt.
1: No, I better wear the old one. I've worn it only once.
0: But it's all messy.
1: Yeah, it does look kind of... Mildred.
0: What?
1: My shirt. Give me it.
0: Now what's the matter?
1: Look, Mildred, that's blood.
0: Well, I guess it is.
1: I know it is. Just like it was in the dream.
0: Oh, Tommy, don't be silly. You must have hurt yourself somewhere.
1: But I didn't. Look, there isn't a scratch on me.
0: Well, then you got in a fight.
1: Maybe.
0: What else could it have been?
1: That's what I'm trying to think.
0: Well, stop thinking and hurry up and get dressed. Oh, my goodness. Look at the way you threw your clothes around last night. Trousers on the floor here. Oh, dear. Everything all over the place fell out of the pockets. I'll pick it up. You get dressed.
1: Thanks.
0: Didn't come home with much, did you?
1: I didn't have much to start with.
0: Well, I'll put it all up here on the bureau. 25 cents and change in your keys. Now, hurry, will you?
1: What did you say?
0: I said hurry.
1: No.
0: Oh, I said I put your change and your keys up on the bureau.
1: Keys?
0: Yeah.
1: Mildred, I only have one key.
0: Well, there are two there now.
1: I know. Let me see them.
0: Here. One's the key to the front door.
1: But the other one?
0: Doesn't belong to any door in this house.
1: It's the key to the closet.
0: What closet?
1: Last night. It wasn't a dream.
0: Tommy, what are you talking about?
1: Mildred, you better call Danny. Danny, right away.
0: But he's on duty.
1: I know. But get him over here right away.
0: Tommy, what is it?
1: Last night, I think I killed a man.

0: Yeah. Let me look at your eyes, Tom.
1: Listen, Denny.
0: Uh-huh. You were doped, all right.
1: I didn't know what it was.
0: Never mind that now, kid. How much do you remember?
1: Oh, Denny, I hated to bring you in on this, but I didn't know who else to go to.
0: Skip it, skip it. What's the use of having a brother-in-law who's a cop if he can't help you once in a while? How much do you remember?
1: Just what I've told you. Just like it was in the dream. Only it wasn't a dream. There was this guy, Joe. Just some guy I'd known from someplace, I don't know where. But I met on the street, and he took me to the party. Then the guy with the frog voice began giving me eats and coffee. Had a lot of coffee. Then everything got confused. And I was in the place with the singing wall, some harmonica playing or something. That's where the closet was.
0: What about the guy you... the dead guy?
1: First he wasn't there. And then he was. He was sort of slumped over in a big armchair.
0: And then frog voice put him in the closet?
1: That's what I remember. And then he left. And I suddenly seemed to realize that the guy in the closet was dead. That's when I got out of there. I don't know how.
0: You don't have any idea where it was?
1: No, I didn't even know where the party was.
0: And you never even seen any of these people before?
1: Except this guy, Joe, who took me to the party. And that's all I know about him. Just a guy named Joe that I knew by sight from someplace. But I don't know where, or his last name, or anything.
0: Whew. That's not much to go on, is it, kid?
1: No, not much.
0: A guy named Joe, singing walls in a closet, and another guy with a froggy voice.
1: Well, I'd recognize him, or his voice, if I ever saw him again.
0: Tommy, you're in a jam, kid. The way it looks right now, there's a dead man in a closet somewhere in this town, and you killed him. Maybe you didn't. And if we find him before somebody else does, maybe we can figure out what did happen. But the way it stands now, kid, you're it.
1: Yeah, I know.
0: And we haven't got much time either. If the place is an apartment, they've probably found the body already, and I'd know about it. If it's a hotel, they check the guest out by 6 o'clock. That gives us, about 4 hours.
1: 4 hours for the murderer to find the guy he murdered. Kind of crazy, isn't it?
0: Tommy, you know how I feel about Mildred. And you know I don't exactly hate you either. You know I'll do everything in the world I possibly can to clear you.
1: Sure, Denny, I know.
0: But I'm a cop, Tommy. And if you did do it, you know I'm going to turn you in, don't you?
1: Sure, I know that too.
0: Okay, kid, okay. Now let's start from the beginning. What about this guy, Joe?
1: But I don't know anything about him.
0: You know his name, you know his face. Now think, Tommy, think.
1: I'm trying to. Oh, if I could only remember. If I could only remember.
2: So a guy named Joe brought you, huh? You come up here from Joe's place. Joe's place.

0: You see, Tommy, when you remembered that, you told me where Joe is.
1: I did?
0: Yeah, sure. You see that sign over that restaurant?
1: Yeah, Joe's place. Joe's place, yeah!
0: Tommy, you were playing with bad boys last night, and this is where bad boys hang out.
1: So?
0: It all clicked when I remembered you said the guy with the frog voice asked you if you came up there from Joe's place. He didn't mean where Joe lived or anything. He meant this place. He thought maybe you were one of the boys.
1: How did I ever meet this Joe? I've never been here in my life.
0: He runs another place more respectable as a sort of cover, about 3 blocks from our house, the Grotto.
1: Hey, that's right.
0: Yeah, remember now? If my hunch is right, Joe is going to be plenty surprised when he sees you walk in there.
1: Me? Walk in there?
0: Now, don't worry, kid. Just walk in and sit down at a table. If you're not out of that place in a couple of minutes, I'll know you recognize the guy and we're on the right track. I'll come in as though I didn't see you and go to the phone booth.
1: Then what?
0: Then we'll see, kid. Are you okay?
1: Okay.
0: Oh. Oh, one thing more. If he offers you anything to eat or drink, take it.
1: Sure. Well, here goes.
2: What'll it be, Mac?
1: Orange juice.
2: Right.
3: Well, what do you know? Hello, Tommy.
1: Well, hi, Joe.
3: What are you doing down in this part of town, kid, huh?
1: Oh, I had to come down and see a guy. I didn't know you had this place.
3: Just a little sideline. It's where I first started, you know.
1: Sure.
2: One orange juice. It'll be 10 cents.
3: Oh, no, you gotta have a little something to eat on me, kid. What do you have? Coffee, at least, huh?
1: Well...
3: Nice hot cup?
1: Yeah, okay.
3: Coffee for the gentleman, Larry, with the extra heavy cream. Understand?
2: The extra heavy? Sure.
3: I'll take tea with lemon. Hey, Tommy, that was some fun last night, huh?
1: Yeah.
3: Yeah. What'd you disappear to? I was looking all over for you.
1: Oh, that's the funny thing. I don't even remember.
3: I get it. Well, a guy has to cut loose once in a while, huh?
2: Here, one coffee with extra heavy cream, one tea.
3: Well, this'll warm you up.
4: Wait a minute.
3: Hey, who are you?
1: Oh, this is my brother-in-law, Denny. This is Joe.
0: Say, you must have got things mixed up. You never drink coffee, Tommy. You only drink tea.
1: Yeah, that's right.
0: Here, you take the tea, give Joe the coffee, and I'll take the orange juice.
3: I don't like coffee. I never touch it.
0: Okay, I'll take it. Thanks. By the way, Joe, you haven't got a little bottle I could pour this into, have you?
3: Hey, who do you think you're kidding, bub?
0: I'm from headquarters. Here's a badge.
3: No, wait a minute. I didn't know that...
0: I suppose you didn't know that what I'd find in this coffee if I took it down to have it analyzed, would you?
3: Now, look, I don't want any trouble. I never had any. They'll tell you at headquarters. If it's a matter of dough...
0: You can't buy your way out of this one, chum. I want talk, and I want it quick.
3: What kind of talk?
0: Where did you take Tommy last night?
3: Oh, it was just a little party, a card party. Just coffee and cake.
0: Yeah? And they slipped things in people's coffee there, too.
3: I don't know anything about that, honest. I hardly know the people.
0: Who's the guy with the frog voice?
3: I don't know any guy with a frog voice. Look, I don't want no trouble. They'll tell you at headquarters.
0: Listen, there's a narcotics rap on this for somebody, and it could be you. Come on, where was the party?
3: Courtney Square West, number 75. Some people named Sorrell.
0: Come on, Tommy, and you're going too, Joe, just in case. Sorrell, AJ. Does this look like the place, Tommy?
1: Yeah, it looks like it. It could be. Everything's been so confused since last night.
3: This is it.
0: It better be. Mrs. Sorrell?
5: Yes?
0: I'm from police headquarters.
5: Oh.
0: You mind if we come in and look around?
5: Oh, why, no.
0: Come on, Tommy. You too, Joe. Oh, by the way, do you two know each other?
5: His face is familiar. I think he's been here a couple of times. We play a lot of cards. All kinds of people wander in and out. Is that what the trouble is?
0: It might be. You know anyone with a froggy voice?
5: No. Not that I can remember.
0: Okay, let's look at the apartment.
5: Well, this is the hall, of course. And here's the living room.
0: Joe, you stay here in the hall, and you better be here when I get back.
3: I'll be here.
0: So, this is the living room.
5: Uh-huh. This is the bedroom. Looks kind of messy now.
0: See anything?
1: No.
5: Over here's the kitchenette.
0: I see.
5: That's about all there is to it.
1: Denny, that closet.
5: Oh, there's nothing in there. Just a lot of old odds and ends.
0: Open it.
5: Well, it's locked.
0: All right, unlock it.
5: I'm not sure where the key is.
0: Then, lady, you'd better find it.
5: Well, I'll try.
0: Is this it, Tommy?
1: There was a closet like that. And a window just over there where that one is. And the armchair and bed.
0: Don't you remember?
1: I can't, Denny.
0: Let me have that key.
1: Wait a minute. Here she comes.
5: I think this is it.
0: Try it.
5: It sort of sticks sometimes.
0: I'll help you.
5: There it comes. See? Just a lot of old junk.
1: Uh-huh. Come on, Denny.
0: You sure?
1: Sure. Come on.
0: Well, I guess that's all, Mr. Sorrell. Thanks for showing us around.
5: That's all right.
4: Hello, Joe.
0: Still here?
3: Yeah. You, don't mind if I stay here and visit a while, do you?
0: No, I guess not.
5: Well, goodbye.
1: Goodbye.
0: Thanks again.
3: Goodbye. Good luck, copper.
1: Oh, I'm sorry, Denny.
0: Well, it was a try.
1: What do we do now?
0: I don't know, Tommy. We found Joe. Now, what about those singing walls? Come on, think, Tommy, think!
6: Yeah, yeah. That's right. It comes right out of the walls. We got hot and cold running water here and singing walls. Singing walls.
1: Denny.
0: Yeah?
1: Listen.
0: What?
1: That's it. The singing walls. The music I heard last night.
0: You sure?
1: Sure. I remember the piece and the harmonica and everything.
0: It's coming from around here someplace.
1: Denny, it's coming from their apartment. The one we just left, Sorrell's.
0: Come on. This must be the place, Tommy. The closet and now the music. They must have been pulling a fast one on us.
5: Well?
0: All right, quit stalling. Come on, Tommy.
5: Stalling?
0: Yes, you heard me. You two brushed us off pretty slick, didn't you?
3: Listen, I don't know what this is all about, but...
0: Where's that music coming from?
5: Well, from the radio.
0: The radio?
5: Yeah. I turned it on the kitchen just now when I started to fix dinner. It's a little portable. In here. See?
0: Okay.
5: I don't get it. What did you mean by...
0: Oh, skip it, skip it. Well, Tommy, here we go again.
1: I don't care. That was the music I heard, and that's the same number. Sounds like the same band. Hey, wait a minute.
5: Now what?
1: Where's your phone?
5: On the desk.
1: Denny, look and see what station that's coming over.
0: It's WBTA.
1: Thanks. Hello, operator. Get me station WBTA, a radio station. I don't know what the number is.
0: Tell him it's a police call.
1: Yeah, it's a police call. Thanks. I may be wrong, Denny, but I got a hunch. Hello, WBTA? What's that band you've got on now? I don't care if it's an electrical transcription. What's the guy's name? What? Turn off that radio. Now, what was that name? Yeah. Uh-huh. Well, where can you get a hold of this guy? Where does he hang out? I see. 5 nights a week. That include tonight? Thanks.
0: Well?
1: He's a small-town band leader. Harmonica Hallen is Harmony, as he calls himself, and he plays at a place called the Silver Slipper out in the concourse.
0: Come on.
5: You'd better get on that phone, Joe.
3: Ah, you dumb. You would have to turn on that radio.
7: There's the Silver Slipper right over there.
0: Okay, let us out here.
7: Right.
0: Yeah, here you are.
7: Yeah, thank you, sir.
0: It looked familiar to you around here, Tommy?
1: I'm afraid it's a bum steer, Denny.
0: Look, kid, do you know what time it was when you heard the music?
1: It was just night. That's all I know.
0: All right. They don't play recordings so much at night, particularly of small bands. And this Silver Slipper isn't on the air. So maybe you were out here someplace and you heard the band itself.
1: Yeah, maybe.
0: I know it's a kind of a long shot, kid, but right now it's the best we got. Let's case the joint.
1: Okay.
0: Don't look like there were any rooms with closets in the Silver Slipper.
1: Denny, look, right next to it.
0: Yeah, a hotel.
1: That would make sense.
0: Yes, and the shape you were in, you probably would have signed your own name, too. Come on. Oh, by the way, what time you got?
1: 10 to 6.
0: 10 to 6. Our deadline's getting pretty close, kid.
1: Yeah.
0: This better be right. Oh, what a place.
1: If I could only remember.
0: Well, there's the clerk. We'll see, kid. We'll see. Say, lady, you got a guy named Tom Cochran here?
8: Tom Cochran? I don't know.
0: Oh, it's all right. It's all right. We're friends of his.
8: I'll see. When did he register?
0: Last night.
8: Yeah. Oh, sure. Here he is. Tom Cochran and Ben Doyle.
0: Yeah, yeah.
8: Room 209. I don't think they're in, though.
0: Oh, no?
8: No. I've been ringing them to see if they were going to check out by 6. I was just going to send somebody up. Shall I ring again?
0: No, no. We'll sort of surprise them.
8: Okay. Right up those stairs. They got to be out by 6 or pay for another night.
0: Yeah, well, we'll take care of it. Let's go, Tom.
1: Denny, did you see the handwriting on that register?
0: Yeah, yeah.
1: It was mine, all right, Denny.
0: This is it, Tommy, one way or another.
1: Yeah.
0: Here we are. Don't put your hand on that doorknob, kid. Fingerprints, use your handkerchief. Locked. I got some keys. It's an easy lock. Here we go, kid.
1: Denny, this is it.
0: Close that door.
1: That's the closet.
0: Give me your key. Here. Here, you better hold my gun on that door, just in case.
1: All right. Denny, look out.
0: He was just falling. He's dead.
1: Oh, gee. This is...
0: You remember now?
1: Yeah. Yeah.
0: Let's have a look at him. Stabbed. And here's his driver's license, Benjamin Doyle.
1: Denny.
0: Give me it. Hello? Yeah, we found him all right. No, they're going to keep the room for another night. No, there's not a thing we want. We're in for it now, kid.
1: Denny, look. On the floor over there.
0: A clasp knife covered with blood. That's what did it, all right?
1: Yeah.
0: Hey.
1: I know. It's mine.
0: Tom, why didn't you tell me?
1: Honest, Denny. I didn't even remember I'd lost it until I saw it there just now.
0: Fingerprints all over it. As clear as though they'd been made in sealing wax. Right-handed, aren't you, Tommy?
1: Uh-huh.
0: Let me see your right hand. Doesn't take an expert to read these. Those are your prints, all right, kid?
1: Yeah, I guess they are.
0: And you still don't remember?
1: Honest, Denny, I don't.
0: Can you think of any other explanation?
1: No. There's the guy with the frog voice. I must have just dreamed him up. I don't know.
0: Well, kid?
1: You did all you could, Denny. But don't feel bad.
0: We can plead insanity or something. Maybe we can prove you were doped.
1: Maybe. You better call headquarters, Denny. Let's get it over with.
0: All right.
1: Where are you going?
4: I don't want to phone from here. That clerk will listen in. There's no use getting all the wolves on us before we have to.
1: Aren't you afraid I'll...
4: No.
1: I won't.
4: I'll just have him send a detective car, kid. You won't have to go in the wagon.
1: Thanks.
4: Oh, you better let me have my gun.
1: Huh? Oh, yeah, sure.
4: I'll be back, kid. Lie down for a couple of minutes. You look kind of sick.
1: I am. Oh.
6: That's the idea. Take a little snooze. I'll be right back. Hey, look at you. Blood. Blood all over your shirt. Him? Oh, he's all right. Put him in the closet. Yeah, lock the door. Key right in your pocket. Sure, I'll be right back. Be right back. Be right back.
9: Here he is.
1: You?
9: Yeah, me.
3: What are you going to do with him, Froggy?
9: Get him in the other room until his copper friend misses him and starts looking.
3: Now, listen, I don't want to be in on anything like this.
9: Shut up. You're in it up to your neck already. Come on, you. Come on, get up.
1: Okay.
9: And get going. Get going up the hall. Open the other door, Joe.
3: Sure.
9: Get in there.
10: Let the guy, Frog?
9: Yeah.
3: Listen, Froggy, this don't look so good. There were people who knew you were getting ready to give it to Doyle.
9: Sure, that's why I framed this guy. All the trouble I went to. Doped him and brought Doyle in there while he was out. Planted the key on him, bloodied him up. Put the knife in his hand. I still don't see how he ever come to in time.
10: Yeah, but he did.
9: So what? We frame him again.
1: The music.
9: Yeah. You like music, don't you? You're pretty sweet about music, eh? Well, for your information, that's Harmonica Hal rehearsing for tonight. And in this room, it comes through the window, on account of there is a window. But in the other room, it comes through the walls, on account of there ain't no window. Catch on?
10: Better close the window, Joe.
1: No, wait a minute. I do like music. You mind if a guy in a spot like I am hears a little music?
3: What about it, Froggy?
9: Sure. Leave it open. Let's have some music while we work. It'll cover up the noise if he makes any fuss.
10: So, what's the new angle?
9: Knock him off, dump him in the park. Dead by his own hand. Yeah. Remorse. We leave the gun beside him and plant some of Doyle's stuff on him.
10: I got it.
9: All right, get going. Tie him up. Put a handkerchief at his mouth and a coat around him. He's sick, see? We're taking care of him.
10: Okay.
3: Where's the car?
9: Around the back. It's around the back.
10: Come on,
9: Nobody will see us going out that way. You ready?
2: Yeah.
9: Take a look out the door.
2: Okay.
9: All clear?
2: Yeah.
9: Well, let's go. Lock the door after we go out.
2: Okay.
9: Down the hall to the back.
7: All right.
9: Hey, what the...
7: Drop those guns and put them up. Cover them up, you guys.
11: I got them.
9: Hey, what is this?
7: You'll find out, Graziani. Get the gag out of the kid's mouth and untie him, Mike.
11: Yeah, sure.
1: Denny.
0: Yeah, kid, I heard the music.
1: I hoped you would. I asked him to leave the window open.
0: I heard the conversation, too. Enough. Okay, boys, okay. Take them down.
10: Right, come on.
9: All right, come on, but you don't need to cut me. It's okay.
1: Boy, who are they?
0: Graziani's a mobster. Doyle was one of his boys who double-crossed him. How you feeling, kid?
1: Okay, I guess. It's kind of close.
0: Yeah, all the way around.
1: Yeah.
0: Look, kid,
1: Skip it.
0: I'm sorry, Tommy. Honest, I am. I thought you did it.
1: Denny, until just now, so did I.

0: And so closes The Singing Wall, starring Ben Johnson. Tonight's study in Suspense. Suspense is produced and directed by William Spear.
1: And now, further to intrigue you, we of Suspense present a special preview of our next exciting tale. And here it is, a tantalizing glimpse of our next adventure in Suspense.
2: Hola, Johnny.
3: Huh?
2: Que de nuevo. Que de nuevo, Johnny.
3: Oh, sure.
2: Sombrero.
3: Yeah, check the sombrero.
4: Good evening, Mr. Winnington. Do you wish a table?
3: No, thanks, no. I'm just browsing. Is Ronaldo... Oh, there he is now.
5: Oh, hello, Johnny. Hello.
3: Hi, Ronaldo.
5: Well, sit down. Have a little supper with me, huh?
3: Oh, no, thanks. I'm not hungry.
5: Well, come on. Sit down anyway.
3: All right. Anything to please you, sweetheart. Tell me, how's business?
5: Oh, fine. Great. Every time I get a bad break nowadays, Johnny, I get two good ones right after.
3: Say, when did you ever get a bad break?
5: Well, you know Jackie, my little singer.
3: Yeah, sure, I know.
5: Yeah, of course you do. Well, Jackie is quitting.
3: Oh, that's too bad.
5: And who do you suppose I'm getting? Just by the merest accident, who do you suppose I'm getting to take her place, huh?
3: All right, I'll bite.
5: Lorna Dean.
3: Lorna Dean? Oh, you're kidding.
5: No! What do you think of that, huh? Very good, huh?
3: Well, if you'll excuse the aspersions, Ronaldo, I think... What does a dame with an international reputation like Lorna Dean want to be singing in a third-rate cabaret like this for?
5: Oh, no. Second-rate, maybe, but third-rate, no.
3: All right, second-rate. But you can't pay her a tenth of what she's used to getting. And what is she doing down here in Buenos Aires anyway?
5: Oh, now, what you want to ask a lot of questions for? She's going to sing. That's good enough for me.
3: Yeah, I guess it is. She's terrific, all right. Tell me, when does she start?
5: 2 weeks from tonight.
3: Why did Jackie quit? It's kind of sudden, wasn't it?
5: Oh, I don't know. She's nervous lately. She wants to go back to the States, I guess.
3: Oh.
5: Say, Johnny.
3: Yeah?
5: When are you going back?
3: To the States?
5: Uh-huh.
3: Oh, 6 months, a year, 2 years, whenever this war is over.
5: Don't you think you better go home maybe a little sooner, huh?
3: Look, I don't want any lectures on my patriotism, if that's what you mean.
5: Well, who's giving lectures? Down here we are... Well, we are neutral.
3: Yeah? Well, all right, that's what I am. The U.S. is okay, it's fine. It just happens that it never did so much for me that I feel like getting knocked off for it, that's all.
5: Sure. I don't want you to get knocked off. That's what I'm talking about.
3: What are you talking about?
5: Your health, Johnny.
3: Do I take that two ways or only one?
5: One. Listen, Johnny, listen. I see these things before. Sometimes fellows stay around these places so long they forget all about home. And then one day, finish.
3: I pay my bills, don't I, eventually?
5: Oh, Johnny, don't talk that way. It's only because I like you, you know that.
3: All right. Cut it.
5: Okay. Ah, here comes Jackie now. Ha-ha.

0: Me pecho, me...
1: What's wrong? What's happening?
0: Ay, Dios. Ay.
1: Hey, what's the matter?
2: Hey, anyway. Come on, Ronaldo.
1: Can't understand. She wasn't feeling well. Why didn't she tell me? She didn't have to go on.
2: Coming through, please.
1: Please stand back. Please stand back. Now, what's the matter here?
3: This woman has been drugged, apparently.
4: I am a doctor.
3: Oh.
4: She was wrong. I was in the way.
5: Please let me through. Mr. Ronaldo.
4: What do you want? I have no time now to...
5: I want the job. Now.
4: Job? Oh, it's you, Miss Dean.
2: Couldn't you even wait until they looked the poor kid over before coming
5: did
2: here?
5: Did I ask you anything? Look, Mr. Ronaldo, I'm sorry for the girl, but I'm a singer, not a sob sister. I was going to start in 2 weeks anyway. I might as well start now.
4: Well, all right then, until Jackie can come back to finish out.
5: Oh, yeah? It'll be about the longest run on record then.
4: What do you mean?
3: This young lady is right, Senor Ronaldo. This girl is dead.
4: Dead?
6: Do you still want the job, Miss Dean?
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1: And now, another tale well calculated to keep you in suspense. Now, the story of a prize fighter who turned into an opera singer. Talk About Caruso by Milton Geiger.

0: Oscar. 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Remember who you are.
1: I tell you, he has talent. The man has a voice.
0: A glass jaw does not necessarily imply a crystal voice.
1: Well, I must talk to him. 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

0: money in my time, and bet on a palooka goes into the ring hollering some lousy garlic music. Shut up, you lousy music! I'm talking to you! Me, Harry Galt!
1: I sing because I like to sing, and because it's good box office. You notice the women at the ringside? Classy babes, and they're there to see me, Joe Trenton, the singing slugger. And my looks don't hurt either.
0: Maybe that's why you dive so early, to save your looks. All right, Caruso, you're finished with me.
1: That's okay with me, Galt. I'll get me another manager.
0: I got a contract with you, says I own 50% of you. And you don't fight for me, but you don't fight for anybody else, see?
1: Now, wait a minute, Galt.
0: Sing that one to the ringside.
1: Galt, I gotta live.
0: The last thing in the world I'm interested in, Joe. So look out. So long, Caruso.
2: Oh, I'm sorry.
0: He's all yours, lady.
2: May I come in, Mr. Trenton?
1: Sure, come in. Close the door. It's a draft in the dressing room.
2: I'm Francesca Lombard. I'm a singer.
1: Francesca Lombard, the city opera. Sure, sure.
2: I saw the fight, Mr. Trenton.
1: You saw me on my worst night.
2: I've seen you on other nights.
1: Oh?
2: Have you ever considered singing as a career?
1: Well, not seriously.
2: No, you have a pleasant voice. It's untrained, and I don't think it'll ever be really good.
1: Gee, everybody's so nice to me tonight.
2: Oh, you've had some interesting publicity already. I think that with more publicity on a different level, your looks, my influence and connections, I think something interesting could be done.
1: You're kidding.
2: Are you interested?
1: Am I interested?
2: Then I want you to meet Arrigo Carrera, general manager of the opera, and my dear friend.

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1: Uh-huh.
0: Joe Trenton, set to be getting $20,000 for 3 weeks' toil at Las Vegas, sings in boxes for his supper.
1: Mm.
0: True, he sings like a fighter and fights like a singer, but 20 grand for 3 weeks of light calisthenics is not trivial. This is more hay than Joe ever made as a haymaker, by far. Cute, huh?
1: Very cute.
0: I like it. Know what I mean?
1: Look, here's one. Joe Trenton, billed as the singing slugger, sings as he once slugged. Passively, but there is a talent there. He does have charm and a nifty physique, and if he sings opera under forced draft, at least it's a dreamboat under forced draft. Ask any of the Mink and Ehrman at the ringside tables.
0: Great.
1: I think I'm jealous.
0: They still don't get it out of their heads that I used to be a fighter.
1: Well, you still have a way of slipping off a quarter of a note.
0: So a little rosin will fix that.
1: And a lot of practice, Joe.
0: Gonna get me that Ed Sullivan shot?
1: You're on 3 weeks from this Sunday.
0: I like you.
1: Thank Arrigo. He arranged it.
0: Thanks, baby, for arranging with Arrigo to arrange it with Sullivan.
1: Oh, you're so welcome, Joe.

0: Look, Arrigo, I'm big box office every place else. It's time I was box office at the opera.
1: You are insane.
2: Oh, stop, both of you.
0: Look, I can act good enough. I can sing.
1: Just barely.
0: So I'll barely sing. I'll sing Radamason and Aida stripped to the waist. That'll give the folks a treat. You know, I'm not one of these blubbery tenors. You know what I mean.
1: Francesca, what do you want me to do?
2: Oh, please, Arrigo.
1: I'll see what can be done. We'll answer the door for you, Joe. Come, Francesca.
0: Feel the big Arrigo, the likable image of a young singer of humble beginnings and all.
3: I'm looking for Joe Trenton.
2: He's here.
0: Who is it?
1: A baritone. Good day, sir.
0: Who?
3: Me, Joe. Harry Gault, remember?
4: Harry Gault. How are you? How are Eddie and Larry? How's Mart?
3: Eddie and Larry are fine. Marty's not so good. He's dead. But you're doing fine, Joe. TV, Vegas, records, huh?
0: I recommend every palooka should study music.
3: Well, I don't want to keep you from your practice and so forth, so we'll just sit down and settle up our accounts, eh, Joe?
4: Accounts?
3: 50% of Joe Trenton. That's what the contract says. Remember?
0: Wait a minute, Galt. I'm not a fighter now. I'm a singer.
3: Oh, yeah. Look at your contract, singer. It says the syndicate, meaning me, Harry Galt, owns 50% of every buck you earn, no matter how. You fight, or peddle shoelaces, or sing loud Italian songs, it's all the same. I get my 50% ironclad.
0: You're a liar.
3: Read the contract, bum.
0: Don't call me a bum.
3: $100,000, Joe. I figure that ought to about cover what you owe me for the first year, give or take a buck.
0: Get out of here.
3: You're talking to Harry Galt, bum.
0: Don't call me that.
3: Bum.
0: I warned you. I warned you, Galt. Get up.
3: Sure. Sure. And now I'll tell you, Joe. You made a big mistake belting Harry Galt. You couldn't buy back that belt you gave me for no amount of money now.
0: Out!
3: So long, singer.
5: 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Welcome, recording star Mel Torme.
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0: 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Listen to me, everybody! Announcement! Joe. Rico, where's Joe?
1: Right behind you.
2: You've been drinking too much, friend.
0: This is an occasion. Everybody, listen. With the permission of Maestro Arriga Carrera, whom we all love, it's my great joy to tell you that Joe will make his operatic debut 1 month from tomorrow, singing Radames in Aida. Joe isn't a preliminary boy anymore. He's made the main bout. Give him a hand.
2: Did she have to get it in that I was a prelim bum once?
1: Shut up and drink to yourself.
2: She's drunk.
1: Whose fault is that?
0: Joe, aren't you going to sing something?
2: I get paid for singing.
0: Well, it's customary after such announcements.
2: Now, with me, it isn't.
1: Joe, instead, is going to match that other great tenor, Enrico Caruso, and shatter a wine glass with one mighty note. Aren't you, Joe?
2: What?
0: Oh, no, Arrigo.
1: Why not, darling? Anything that Caruso did, Joe can do better.
2: Maybe I can.
0: Oh, it's just a legend, Joe. Nobody's proved it.
1: On the other hand, they do say that Yasha Heifetz could shake down the Empire State Building by playing just the right note on his violin.
2: Only Heifetz would prefer to shake down the Chrysler Building. Know what I mean, huh? Fritz, Chrysler, his rival fiddler, huh?
1: We get it, Joe.
2: You do? Well, get this. If anybody else did, I can do it, yeah.
1: Bravo.
2: Give me your glass, wise
0: guy. Joe, don't.
2: Shut up.
1: First, you get the tone of the empty glass by flicking it with your fingernail.
2: Okay.
0: Impossible.
2: Here goes.
1: If at first you don't succeed...
0: Oh, it's impossible.
1: Again, Joe?
2: Until it breaks.
1: Or a blood vessel does. Oh, well.
2: All right, let me catch my breath, that's all.
0: Rico, why did you?
1: He might learn the lesson of humility from it.
0: Here's my champagne glass. Scratch it with your diamond ring.
1: Scratch the glass and spoil the lesson.
0: Do as I tell you if you love me.
1: Very well. But I wish I had begun my career as a third-rate prize fighter.
0: Yo, you'll ruin your voice. Now I want you to stop. Give me the glass.
2: When I've broken it. Look out!
0: Oh, I'm sorry.
2: All right, plenty of glasses. Glass
0: now, look,
2: here.
0: Look, take mine since you insist. For luck.
2: All right, luck. Here goes.

0: Yeah?
1: Joe, I'm waiting for you.
0: Waiting where? What for?
1: Well, at the Opera House. We were going to run through some of your music, just the two of us and an accompanist.
0: Oh, that's right. I'll be down in half an hour.

0: Look, all right, I told you. 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
1: You didn't tell me, bum.
0: Galt?
1: The bill collector, Joe.
0: I already told you, Galt. I made some money, yeah, but Uncle Sam... Hello, Galt. Hello. Dumb. He's dumb.

0: driver, get with it. That taxi that's been following us. Lose it, lose it. The Opera House, quick.
1: In just a moment, we will return for the concluding act of Suspense. Pepsi-Cola refreshes without filling. Why? Because it's truly light.
2: Charlie, you're forgetting something.
1: Wait, Kay, there's more. Yes, ice-cold Pepsi is the delicious refreshment that goes great at a picnic or a party.
2: But, Charlie...
1: And Pepsi goes fast. People like it, so keep plenty handy. There.
2: Oh, you did fine, except for one thing.
1: Well, I mentioned lightness and how Pepsi refreshes and how fast it goes.
2: You left out Pepsi sociability. You know the Be Sociable song.
1: But, Kay, I can't sing.
2: I can. Listen. Be

0: Joe, what kept you so long?
1: I got held up in traffic.
0: You're out of breath. Is anything the matter?
1: I had to get out and walk. This cross-town traffic is hopeless.
0: Well, I thought we might run through some of our numbers.
1: Who's that? Who's that out in the audience?
0: They said they were friends of yours.
1: Friends? You out there. That you, Galt?
2: Present. Bum.
1: How'd you get in here, you and all your pals? How'd you get past the doorman?
2: Persuasion, Joe. We persuaded him.
1: Fran, get to a phone. Call the police.
0: Why? I don't understand.
1: He's been following me. They're gonna kill me.
0: Joe.
1: Hurry.
2: You going someplace, singing lady?
1: I thought you were smart, Galt. This time next week, I'll be in big money, but big. I'm just about out of hock with Uncle Sam now. There'll be plenty of loot now for both of us, Galt.
2: Sure. Only you belted me one in your hotel room. You can't buy back that right cross. It hurts. Make it go away, Joey. You hear me, Joe? Sing.
1: Look, Harry.
0: Joe, the backstage phone is dead.
1: Then go to the box office. Go outside. He's going to get me, I tell you.
0: All the passages are guarded. I can't move, Joe.
2: So what's a good word, Joe?
1: Galt, listen. So I made a mistake.
2: Sing, Joe.
1: I'm sorry I hit you, Harry.
2: Sing, Joe. Let's see you hit something with your voice. Let's hear a good high one.
1: Sure. I'd be proud to, Harry.
3: I'd be proud to, Harry.
2: Here!
1: Fran, the chandelier. Like the wine glass. And don't look, Galt is sitting under the chandelier.
2: Who are you mumbling at, Joe? Let me in on it. Who are you mumbling at? Your girl walked out on you during the act.
1: Fran, where are you?
2: Too bad. I was hoping you'd give us a nice duet. Let's hear your solo, Joe. Sing.
1: Sure, Harry. Let me limber up the old vocal cords, huh?
2: Why, sure, Joe. Limber up in good health. While you got it.
1: The chandelier.
2: Here! Joe!
1: Again.
2: Here!
1: It's swinging.

0: I did it. I did it. It worked. I did it. I sang down the chandelier. Fran, where are you? I did it. Talk about Caruso. Did you see those bums clear out of here? Fran, where the
1: Joe.
0: Devil...
1: Oh, Joe.
0: Where were you? You went and missed it all. Galt's gone. He's dead. He's a goner. Fran, it worked.
1: I killed
0: you. You're supposed to be my girl. Where were you? The biggest moment of my life, and they'll be talking about this when I'm dead and gone. Talk about Caruso, I... What do you mean, you killed him?
1: I was in the loft.
0: Loft?
1: The attic, I guess you'll call it. Working the winch.
0: Winch? Winch?
1: That raises and lowers the chandelier for cleaning. I thought, if I worked the winch back and forth... If I got the chandelier to swing, it might break its cable and...
0: You're a liar.
1: I killed him. I had to, Joe. For you.
0: You're a liar. Liar, liar, liar, liar, liar!
1: You're insane.
0: I did it, me, Joe Trenton. I stood right here and belted it out. I sang it out. I sang down that chandelier. Listen to this.
1: You're mad.
0: Fran, I can't raise my voice. Fran, what's the matter with me? I can't speak. I can't sing.
1: No, Joe. But then you never could. Well, somebody ought to notify the authorities.
0: Fran.
1: Yes?
0: Fran. I broke that wine glass with my voice. Didn't I?
1: Yes, Joe. I can't ever take that away from you.
0: Talk about Caruso.
2: Suspense. You've been listening to Talk About Caruso, written for Suspense by Milton Geiger. In a moment, the names of our players and a word about next week's story of Suspense.
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0: story you're about to hear is based on fact. It happened. It involved the lives of six people. That sound is being made by a Geiger counter, a device for detecting radioactivity. It plays an important part in the following events. The place, a city in Northern California. Population, 41,300. For Johnny Murphy, age 11, the day started like any other day. The time, 8:36 a.m.
1: Applecore!
2: Baltimore!
1: Who's your friend?
2: The mailman.
1: Here goes...
3: Here, you boy. You stop that.
2: You weren't even close.
1: Oh, I could have hit him if I wanted to.
2: Johnny Murphy.
1: Yeah, Mom?
2: Come here.
1: I'll be right back, please. What do you want?
2: Come up here. I saw you throw that apple core at the mailman.
1: I didn't hit him, Mom. I didn't even try.
2: Don't ever let me catch you doing a thing like that again. Now, come inside. Your father's home.
1: He is? When did he get back?
2: Just a minute ago.
4: Hi, boy.
1: Did you find some uranium, Pop?
4: No, not this time.
2: We didn't expect you home until tonight, George.
4: Well, I woke up with a lousy cold yesterday. And on top of that, the water can sprung a leak. Didn't even have enough to make coffee before I left camp last night.
2: Oh, there's some on the stove.
1: Hey, Pop, let me listen to the Geiger counter.
2: Not now, Johnny. Your father's tired from driving all night.
1: Please, Pop, just for a second.
4: Sure. Okay. Now.
1: Holy cow. Is that how it sounds when it's near uranium?
4: No, it clicks a lot faster. So they tell me.
2: I'll fix your breakfast, George.
4: Scramble, my man.
5: Hey, Johnny, come on.
1: Hey, Pete's waiting for me, Pop.
4: Okay, boy, you run along.
5: Johnny, you'll be home for lunch.
1: Okay, Mom.
2: Where are we going?
6: I don't know. Where you want to go?
1: I don't know.
6: Hey. How about to my house?
1: Nah, nothing to do over there.
6: Well, what do you want to do?
1: I don't know. Something. Hey, I listened to my pop's Geiger counter.
6: Yeah? What'd you hear? Uranium?
1: Oh, come on.
6: Where are we going?
1: I don't know.
6: Why don't we go down to that new dump?
1: Where?
6: The new dump the city opened. They're filling in that old gravel pit over near Afton High.
1: What do we do down there?
6: I don't know. Look around. See if we can find something, maybe.
1: Okay. But I gotta be home for lunch.
0: At 8:50, George Murphy, the part-time uranium prospector, sat down to eat his breakfast. 5 miles away, Miss Helen Webster, a registered nurse employed at the Middle Branch Hospital, entered the staff cafeteria. A few moments later, the administrator, Dr. Carl Hutter, stopped at her table.
7: Well, how did you like working up in 222 yesterday, Miss Webster?
8: Fine, Doctor.
7: Burton didn't give you any trouble, did she?
8: Why, no.
7: Get along with her all right?
8: Yes, I think so.
7: I think she probably hates your guts.
8: Well, but why?
7: Well, she's leaving next week. We've asked her to retire. She knows you're taking her place.
8: Oh, I see.
7: Did she explain everything to you carefully?
8: Very carefully, Doctor.
7: Now, we want you to take charge as soon as she's gone. Is that all right with you?
8: Yes, sir. It's very interesting work.
7: It could be dangerous. But if you're careful, there's no risk involved. Did Burton have you working with the real thing or the dummy?
8: Well, the dummies at first. And then she opened the safe. Those capsules certainly don't look dangerous.
7: They're killers, Miss Webster. Don't ever forget it.
0: Every large hospital has a room 222. Painted in bold letters across the lead-lined door are the words, Danger, Radioactive. When not occupied, the room is padlocked. At 9:14, Miss Elsie Burton, registered nurse, inserted a key in the padlock and entered the room. She opened the heavy safe and, using a pair of forceps, lifted a small metal box from it. She quickly placed the box on a table. Then Stepping behind a lead shield designed to protect her body from the contents of the box, she opened it. Inside the box were several platinum capsules, and each capsule was filled with radium. It was 9:27 when she picked up the phone to report two of the platinum capsules missing. George Murphy had finished his second cup of coffee, glanced through the morning paper, and was watching his wife at the kitchen sink.
2: More coffee, George?
4: No, thanks.
2: You look awfully tired.
4: I am.
2: We got a notice from the bank today. The payment's overdue again on...
4: I know, May.
2: On that Geiger counter you had to buy. $160. When I think what I could have done with that
4: all
2: money.
4: Right, all right.
2: George, we can get along on your salary. You don't need $1 million. We can get along just fine on what you make at the gas station if you'd only work instead of taking 3 days a week away, traipsing off goodness knows where.
4: Let's talk about it some other time, huh? I'm going in and lie down.
2: You close the bedroom door. I want the radio on while I do the ironing.
0: The two boys, Johnny Murphy and Peter Cowan, were approaching the city dump.
1: Hey, Peter, wait up. Come on, we're almost there.
6: Look. See it?
1: Huh? Doesn't look like nothing but a big hole in the ground.
6: That's where they took all the gravel from. They're dumping all kinds of stuff in that old pit now.
1: Hey, who's that?
6: What?
1: Over by the shack.
6: Oh, I don't know.
1: Maybe he's a watchman.
6: You crazy? What do they have a watchman at a dump for? Who'd steal junk?
9: Morning, boys.
6: You gonna answer him?
1: Are you the watchman?
9: That's right. You boys out exploring?
1: Well, kinda. If it's all right.
9: Oh, it's all right, providing you look out for the trucks.
1: Yes, sir. We'll be careful.
0: By 10:15, Dr. Hutter with Miss Burton and Miss Webster had made a preliminary search for the missing radium. It was not in room 222. A further check revealed that only one patient in the hospital was receiving radium therapy. According to the day chart, the radium used on the patient the day before had been returned to the safe. Nevertheless, the patient was examined and the immediate area surrounding her bed carefully searched. The radium was not found. At 10:35, Dr. Hutter and the two nurses re-entered room 222.
10: I don't understand how it could have happened, Doctor.
2: Could someone have taken it during the night?
7: No, even if they had a key to fit the padlock, Miss Burton is the only person in the hospital who has the combination to the safe.
10: You'll have all this responsibility next week, Miss Webster.
7: Burton, what time did you show the capsules to Miss Webster yesterday?
10: Just before lunch, Doctor.
7: Did you count the capsules before returning them to the safe?
10: Well, they weren't away from this table. I didn't think it was necessary to count them.
7: Well, we've done all we can. I'll notify the insurance company. Let them send a radium hound up from San Francisco.
10: A radium hound?
7: Yes, a man who specializes in finding lost radium by using a scintillator or a Geiger counter. He'll go through the hospital carefully, and the counter will locate the radium.
10: Doctor, before you go, may I speak to you alone?
7: Certainly.
10: I'll be in the hall, Doctor. Doctor, you know I've never been one for carrying tales, but I refuse to take the responsibility for losing those capsules.
7: No one is blaming you, Burton. Accidents happen.
10: This was no accident.
7: Go on.
10: Doctor, I just happen to know that Miss Webster is engaged to a young doctor.
7: I don't see that that has any bearing on the lost radio.
10: Now, let me finish. This doctor is setting up his own office, and I'm sure he'd be mighty grateful for a gift of 200 milligrams of radium.
7: Burton, you've been around here too long. You've soured.
2: Doctor, I just remembered something.
7: Yes, Miss Webster?
2: Well, the other night, Leonard, Dr. Perry, told me that one of his patients goes away every weekend to hunt uranium. Wouldn't he own a Geiger counter?
7: He might. Yes, see if you can reach him.
10: Yes, sir.
7: We'll take this building apart if we have to. Oh, Miss Webster.
1: Yes, sir?
7: Notify all hospital personnel of the loss immediately. If someone's picked up those capsules without realizing what they are, they're in trouble.
0: May Murphy had just tuned in the 11 a.m. news broadcast when the phone rang. Recognizing the urgency in Miss Webster's voice, she promised to wake her husband immediately.
10: George? George, you've got to wake up. George?
4: Hmm?
10: George, they want you down at the hospital.
4: What's the matter, Johnny? Something happened to Johnny?
10: Oh, no, not Johnny. They've lost some radium at Middle Branch Hospital. The nurse that called thought you might be able to find it.
4: Hand me a cigarette, will you?
10: Okay.
4: You got any hot coffee out there?
10: I'll heat it. Here.
4: Thanks.
10: Do you think you could find it, George?
4: I don't know. Maybe, if it's still in the hospital.
10: What does radium look like? You ever see any of it?
4: I wouldn't know radium if I tripped over it.
0: Atomic number 88. Atomic weight 226.05. Radium is an intensely radioactive element emitting strong gamma rays. It is used principally in the treatment of cancer to destroy malignant tissue. Unfortunately, the gamma rays cannot tell the difference between healthy and unhealthy tissue, making it extremely dangerous to handle. Unless caught in time, there is no cure for radium poisoning. Only a slow, lingering death.
1: Hey, mister! You know what time it is?
9: The time? Well, let's see now. It's 11:30.
1: You see? I told you it wasn't more than that.
9: Hey, you boys are too young to be worrying about time.
1: He's always worried about something.
11: I gotta be home for lunch.
9: Well, did you find anything valuable down in the dump?
1: No, nothing that I wanted.
11: I don't know if what I found is valuable or not.
9: Well, let's see it. Can't judge what it's worth if you don't let me take a look at it.
11: I got them in my pocket.
9: Them?
11: Yeah. Two little pieces of metal. See?
9: Oh, yeah. Mighty nice. Looks like they might have been used for counterweights of some sort. Excuse me, boys. Gotta tell that fellow where to unload.
11: We'll see you, mister.
9: You be careful crossing the street, you boys. Don't want to get hurt.
0: It was 12:30 when George Murphy arrived at the hospital. He was quickly briefed by Dr. Hutter and the search started. Slowly, carefully, they walked through the sterile corridors, listening for any change in the normal count of the Geiger counter.
7: I understand you do quite a bit of uranium prospecting, Mr. Murphy.
4: Yeah, I guess I do. I usually take off from work at the gas station on Thursdays and come back Sundays.
7: You ever find any?
4: Not yet. I'm still hoping.
7: So am I. You find this radium, I mean.
4: Is that valuable?
7: That deadly. There's always a chance someone has picked it up without realizing what it is. Something?
4: Yeah, the background count was a little high, but it's gone down.
7: Oh.
4: Say, just what do those capsules look like, Doctor?
7: Oh, they're about 2 inches long. Metal. Approximately as big around as a thick lead pencil. Well, it doesn't look like it's up here. Come on, I'll buy you a cup of coffee.
4: Hey, Doctor, wait a minute.
7: Hmm?
4: I'm picking up some response on this thing.
7: Well, that's from 222.
4: What?
7: We keep our regular supply of radium in 222, just a hit.
4: Oh. Well, I'm glad to know this thing works. Sure like to see it act up like that out in the desert.
0: Time, 1:40. After having a cup of coffee, the men continued their search. Drain pipes were examined. Trash and waste leading to the incinerator. The incinerator itself and finally the ground surrounding the entire hospital were checked. At 4:15, as far as they were able to determine, They agreed the radium was not in or near the hospital. Dr. Hutter then contacted the trucking service that removed the non-combustible. Yep. Previous hour. He was also sure the watchman of the yard would remember where he had unloaded. Time, 4:59.
12: There's the watchman's shack.
4: Doesn't look like anybody's here.
12: He's probably gone for the day.
4: Well, you want to look around? Might get lucky.
12: Yep, you better.
4: Funny.
12: What's that?
4: Well, when I'm shaving in the morning, I can usually see myself later in the day. At the gas station working, you know what I mean?
12: Sure, I think so.
4: I sure didn't see myself down here looking for a needle in a haystack.

0: I hate saying this, but I'm beginning to think Burton might be right.
1: Burton?
0: She's a nurse in charge of 222. She believes the radium was stolen.
1: Could be. I'd sure give $10 to know where it is.
0: I'd give a lot more just to know those capsules aren't poisoning someone.
2: Hey, howdy. Help you fellas?
0: Oh, are you the watchman?
2: That's right.
1: We were looking for you about an hour ago.
2: Well, I quit at 5, went to eat. Oh, I live out here. What do you want to see me about?
0: Do you remember a consolidated truck here yesterday afternoon?
2: Yes, I do. I had him dump out in Area 4.
1: Where's that?
2: Right where you fellas were standing when I first spotted you.
0: Oh. Well, thanks.
2: Hey, wait a minute. You still ain't said what you wanted to see me about.
0: Do you know what radium looks like?
2: No, can't say I do.
0: A couple of capsules containing radium were lost from the hospital. We thought they might have been carried out here.
2: Well, how would I know them if I did see them?
0: They're about 2 inches long, little capsules of metal.
2: Oh, mm-hmm.
1: Where to now?
0: Would you mind dropping me off at the hospital?
1: Okay.
2: Hey, hold on a minute.
0: Yes?
2: Two boys down here this morning. Should be something like that.
0: Two boys?
2: Yeah, sure. I remember what they found. Looked like little counterweights.
1: Well, do you know the boys, either one of them?
2: No, never saw them before in my life.
0: Did they mention their names? Can you describe them?
2: No names, but I reckon I could give you an idea of what they look like.
0: Get in.
2: What for?
0: They're taking you down to the police station. You've got to find those boys fast.

0: 7:30, the two radio stations in the city were broadcasting a description of the boys every half hour. An all-points bulletin had been relayed to the police substations and all patrol cars. The morning newspaper was setting up the story on the front page. There was nothing to do now but wait.
1: Hey, Mom.
2: Yes, Johnny?
1: Take a look at my leg, huh?
2: Your leg? What's the matter with it?
1: I don't know. Sort of burned.
2: He probably skinned it. Let's see. Well, there's nothing there. Just a little red is all.
1: Feels like it's burned.
2: Oh. There's your father. Now, you go get ready for bed.
1: Okay.
3: Hi, boy.
4: Hi, Pa.
2: George, I've kept your dinner warm. It's in the oven.
3: I didn't get a chance to call you.
2: I know. I heard all about it on the news. That poor kid. Now, you sit down.
3: What'd you fix?
2: Lamb chop. And I heated up some of those frozen biscuits. Is that boy going to die from the radium?
3: I don't know. Dr. Hutter said something about the rays burning deeper and deeper as time went on.
2: Oh.
3: Something to do with the square root, and I don't know. Hand me the butterweight.
2: The description they gave on the radio, that boy must be about Johnny's age.
3: Yeah.
2: Johnny, I told you to get ready for bed.
1: Oh, golly, Mom, I haven't hardly seen Pop in 3 days.
3: That's right. Well, boy, what have you been doing?
1: What? Nothing. Just taking it easy.
3: Taking it easy. You just wait, boy. You just wait a few years.
1: Hey, can I put your Geiger counter away for you?
3: Look, how many times do I have to tell you that it isn't a toy? It costs a lot of money.
2: That's the truth.
1: Can I listen to it, Pop, please?
2: Johnny, leave your father alone. He's dead tired. Go on, get ready for bed.
1: Oh, Mom.
3: Mind your mother, boy.
1: Yes, sir.
3: All right. Come back here.
1: Yes, sir?
3: Come here. Now, wait a minute.
1: What's wrong with it?
3: Oh, the switch is stuck. Okay, now.
1: What? Hey,
3: what the devil?
1: Pop, did you close it?
3: Wait a minute. City dump, didn't
1: you? George, no! Pop, what are you going to
3: answer me, Johnny. You went to the city dump, didn't you?
1: Pop, no!
3: Give me the radium, Johnny.
1: Why are you doing nothing wrong?
3: Give me the radium!
1: Why did you take the city dump, Johnny? I've been messing with these little fools. That's Johnny. That's all. Just these little fools. That's Johnny.
0: The search was over. Fortunately, because of Johnny's normal activity, the radium capsules had bounced around in his pocket. The burns covered a wide area, but the rays had not penetrated as deeply as they could have done. The Murphys were told to consider themselves lucky. If the boy had carried the capsules another few hours, it would have been impossible to save him. On being informed of the boy's condition, Miss Burton, the nurse in charge of room 222, admitted to throwing the two capsules in with the non-combustible rubbish, hoping her replacement would receive the blame. She was immediately discharged and barred from any further practice in the nursing

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1: 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Those better-tasting California wines enjoyed by more Americans than any other wine. For friendly entertaining, for delightful dining. Yes, right now, a glassful would be very pleasant as Roma Wines bring you William Bendix in a remarkable tale of
3: suspense.
4: They say they got 58 million jobs in this country. 58 million jobs, and I had to pick this one. Well, that's the way it goes. Some guys that got some special ability that other guys don't have, they just get picked out of the crowd, I guess, in spite of themselves. Well, this day I'm walking along Central Avenue, not paying much attention to anything in particular. Then I see this sign, Help Wanted, it says, jobs. Then it's got a list of different kinds of jobs, like chauffeur, house painter, salesman. There's nothing so funny about that. But then I see what kind of dough they're paying. And brother, what kind of dough they're paying. I'm thinking maybe this inflation ain't such a bad idea after all. And I walk in. Well, there's quite a bunch of guys in there, naturally, sitting around on benches. And I sit down, and every so often, a door opens, and a tough-looking little gray-haired guy comes out and picks out a guy, and the guy goes in a sort of an office with him. And that's the last we ever see of him. So this keeps happening for a while, and I'm thinking this guy must really be handing out the jobs. And then the door opens again, and the guy is looking at me.
5: Okay, you.
4: Me?
5: Yes, you. All right, sit down. What's your name?
4: Walters.
5: First name? What's the matter? Don't you know it?
4: Muscles.
5: What?
4: Muscles. M-U...
5: Look, don't try to clown with me, pal. What's your name?
4: Listen, for your information, my first name is Sylvester. Only I don't like the name Sylvester, so most people don't call me Sylvester, on account of it's better for them that way. So they call me Muscles. Now you catch on?
5: Yeah. Live here in town?
4: No.
5: Where are you from?
4: Brooklyn.
5: I should have known it. What's your IQ?
4: Come again?
5: Skip it. Got any friends in town?
4: No, just...
5: And I can see why.
4: Look, Pop, are you talking to me about a job or a poke in the nose?
5: What? You wouldn't try to get tough with me, would you, you big baboon?
4: Well, is that gun loaded, Pop?
5: Yeah. Now you want to make something out of it?
4: No, I don't. And how do you like that? But if you will put that heater down for a minute, Pop, I will bend you around like a pretzel.
5: You know, I think you're going to be all right, son.
4: Yeah?
5: Hold it now. Hold it. Don't get sore. I was just trying something out on you, that's all.
4: You take awful chances, Pop.
5: Guns don't worry you much, do they?
4: Guns? I spent the last 4 years playing with firearms for Uncle Whiskers. Guns to me are like the measles. I don't worry about them. I just got a healthy respect for them, and I like to keep my distance, that's all. Especially when the other guy's got him and I don't.
5: Yeah, I think you're going to be all right.
4: For what?
5: Oh, yeah. What kind of a job did you want?
4: Well, I don't know. I've been a cabbie, drove a truck. I was a salesman for a while.
5: For who? Lionel Strongfort?
4: No. Ladies' lingerie. Mail order house.
5: Yeah? Well, you'll make a lot more on this job than you would as any salesman. Now, listen. Say this after me.
4: What?
5: This is John. Three faces for midnight.
4: Come again?
5: Come on. Say it. It's part of the job.
4: Listen, if this job means I got to play left end for the nut house, it's out.
5: Don't worry, pal. You're going to like this job. Now, come on. Say it. This is John. Three faces for midnight.
4: Well, what can I lose? This is John. Three faces for midnight.
5: Again.
4: This is John, Three Faces for Midnight.
5: Mm-hmm. Mm-hmm. Yeah. You're going to be all right.
4: Well, is that good?
5: Listen to this.
4: What's that?
5: A dictograph that plays records.
4: Oh, yeah. Well, that's more like it. Have you got Crosby?
5: Shh. Listen.
6: Yeah? This is John. Which way is the road? Three Faces for Midnight.
7: Well?
6: We're ready. Tomorrow night, regular time. I'll call.
5: There. Did you get it?
4: Well, they sound just like a couple of mugs to me, especially that guy John.
5: I guess nobody ever does.
4: Why?
5: Recognize their own voice when they hear it. That guy John sounds enough like you to be your twin brother.
4: Well, I guess a guy can't help what he says. You mean I sound like that?
5: I mean you're hired.
4: What a price to pay for a job.
5: Go on through that door to the back and wait for me. I got a couple of things to do, and then we'll get busy.
4: Well, okay, but this better be on the level. Because so far, it sure stinks. Oh, pardon me. You all alone in here?
8: I was.
4: Well, I didn't mean to interrupt or anything, only he sent me in here.
8: Oh, it's quite all right. Make yourself quite at home.
4: Well, thanks.
8: Only I hope you won't mind if I return to the perusal of my magazine.
4: Hmm? Oh, you were reading. I like to read myself sometimes.
8: I'm sure.
4: You're working for this guy here?
8: I'm afraid that's confidential.
4: Ah, so he gave you that, too, huh?
8: Why, yes. Are you working for him?
4: Well, I don't know if you could call it working.
8: Well, didn't he tell you anything?
4: Yeah. All about how I sounded like a guy named John, and what did I think about guns?
8: Guns?
4: Yeah.
8: Oh.
4: But what are you supposed to do?
8: Well, I don't know exactly.
4: That sounds just as crazy as what I'm supposed to do.
8: Well, you see, I'm a photographer.
4: Oh, you take pictures?
8: Uh-huh. I'm just an amateur, really. But I get some very good pictures. I showed him some. A 16 millimeter.
4: What's that?
8: Movies. With this camera here. See?
4: Oh. Well, if this is some kind of gag for the movies, then it makes sense. They say in that racket, everybody's crazy.
8: Well, I don't know. I figured he wanted me to take some pictures of some kind of an affair. Some wedding or something.
4: Well, what am I supposed to do? Give the bride away?
5: Or... Now I want to... Oh, you two get acquainted?
4: Well, we were making a start.
5: Good. Okay, now look. I got all your instructions written down here. Everything you're supposed to do. You take a train to Woodbridge and walk, not take a cab, walk to a certain house. There's a map here. You can't miss it.
8: Well, aren't you coming?
5: Yeah, sure. I'll be there, but I got to go separately. There's a reason for that. So go on, beat it now. Your train leaves in a half an hour. You can read over your instructions on the way.
4: Okay, I'm playing along as though this was on the level, but it better be.
5: It's on the level, all right, but listen.
4: Yeah.
5: Don't you do anything that's not in those instructions, see?
4: Why should we?
5: I'm just telling you. Because I wouldn't want to see anything happen to you. Either of you.
4: Well, that should have been the tip-off right there. Especially for a smart guy like me. But if you must know, by this time I'm thinking about this dame, who's a slick chick, but real refined, too. You know what I mean. And I'm thinking that this is probably the big break for her, if it is on the level, so I ought to help her through with it. So I do. And by the time we get out to this Woodbridge, we're getting along pretty good. Except for one thing. We start off from the railroad station, like it says on the map the guy gave us, looking for this certain house. Only it gets wilder and wilder where we're going. Right into the woods. Must be a couple of miles. And then all of a sudden, there's a house. Well, that should have been a tip-off, too.
8: You don't suppose that's it?
4: According to this map, it's got to be.
8: But Sylvester...
4: Helen.
8: Yes, Sylvester?
4: If you call me that once more, I will bend...
8: What did you say?
4: I said I will bend every effort for you, but please don't call me that.
8: Oh, well, I just can't call you Muscles. It's not refined. Well, then, this must be the place. But it certainly is a funny place to have any kind of an affair.
4: Don't look like it's been lived in for 20 years.
8: Listen.
4: Yeah, it's going to be a storm.
8: Well, we better just go on inside, you know, like it says to do.
4: That door don't sound like it's ever been opened.
8: Ooh. Gee, it's spooky in here.
4: Yeah, I can't find a light.
8: Maybe that nice Mr. Oh, Sylvester.
4: What?
8: I don't even know his name. Do you?
4: No, and I wish I didn't know him.
5: Close the door.
8: Oh!
5: Shh. It's all right. It's me. Ah, that's the idea. Now we can have some.

0: see.
1: All right. Now listen. In about an hour, there's going to be a guy come out here to take a bribe. He's quite a big guy in this town, and he's taken a big bribe. $200,000.
2: 200 grand?
1: Yeah. He's going to take the money from another guy that he's never seen before. A guy named John. You're going to be John.
2: Oh. Oh, so I'm going to be John.
1: That's right. The guy you heard on the record in my office, the guy you sound like. The other guy you heard is the guy that's taken the money.
2: Yeah? Well, you can count me out. The whole thing stinks.
3: Sylvester!
2: Smells. And if I had known that you were getting a young girl...
1: Now, wait a minute. There are only two people in the world who know about this. Me and...
2: Yeah, and who are you?
1: Just call me Tim. Me and Grover T. Wyatt. You know who he is.
2: No.
3: You don't mean Governor Wyatt?
1: Yes.
3: Why, he's nice. I voted for him. Why, he's one of the best-looking men, for his age, I mean.
1: Wyatt's a swell guy, clean as a whistle, for 20 years. But he made one little mistake back there, and a certain guy has caught on to it. Well, all I can say is, if this thing doesn't come off, if he doesn't hear from me by 3 o'clock this afternoon... Well, Governor Wyatt's a dead pigeon.
2: I don't care if he's a dead horse. 200 grand is plenty of lettuce, and that means plenty of trouble. And what about this John that I'm supposed to be?
1: He knows it, too. He's been our contact man on the phone with the scripter, and I...
2: Well, I don't like it. And Helen here...
1: What are you squawking about? There's nothing going to happen to you, and there's a bonus of five apiece in it for both of you.
2: So, we stick our necks out for a lousy $5.
1: $500?
2: That's what I said, a lousy 500... 500?
1: That's what I said.
3: Well.
2: Say, where is this bum that's been giving trouble to the governor? I will bend him around like a pretzel.
1: We don't need any of that. We're just going to get him good this time, and that's the end of him.
3: And you want me to take pictures of the, transaction?
1: Yes, now you're getting smart. Yeah, from that landing up there. That's why we've got so much light in here. Will it be okay?
3: Oh, it'll be quite all right, I'm sure.
2: Yeah. But there's just one thing.
1: What?
2: So this guy shows up and he thinks I'm John because he's never seen John. But what if John shows up?
1: Well, now, this John was sort of a double-crosser. He won't show up.
2: How do you know?
1: He had a little accident this morning. He's dead.
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4: And now, Roma wines bring back to our Hollywood soundstage William Bendix as Sylvester Walters, with Sandra Gould as Helen, his partner in adventure, in Three Faces at Midnight, a tale well calculated to keep you in suspense.

0: So there we are,
1: just sitting and waiting in a house that looks like something Boris Karloff moved out of because it made him nervous. Me and this guy called Tim that's working for this governor called Wyatt, and this slick chick called Helen that's going to take the pictures. Just sitting and waiting for a guy that's going to come and take a bribe of 200 grand from another guy called John. Only I'm going to be John on account of I sound just like him, and this other guy has never seen him, and anyway, this John has just got himself knocked off. You don't get it? Neither do I. But for 500 bucks, who am I to have to know everybody's business? And Helen, she's sitting there as cool as though bribes of 200 grand and dead guys named John was just something she run across at the dime store novelty counter. So we go over what I'm supposed to say to this guy a couple of times, and the storm outside getting worse all the time. And then we hear the knock on the door.
2: That's him. That's him. Now, all the dough's there in the briefcase. You know what to do. Helen, up on that landing, quick.
3: Okay.
1: Where are you going to be?
2: Right in this closet. Now, go to it and make it look good.
4: Excuse me. Is this Mr. Hampton?
1: No, this is John.
4: Oh. I guess I lost my way. Which way is the road?
1: Three faces for midnight.
4: Okay. I knew your voice anyway.
1: Come on in.
4: You alone?
1: What do you think?
4: I'm asking.
1: 200 grand, I gotta answer questions too nuts.
4: Okay. You got it?
1: Yeah, in this briefcase. 200 G notes.
4: I don't like that. What's supposed to be smaller?
1: Well, that's how you're getting it. You want to count it?
4: What for? It better be right.
1: Here, look it over. I don't want no kickbacks.
4: Okay, 200 grand.
2: Yeah, but you'll never get to spend it.
4: Oh, a plant, huh?
2: Yeah, Swift Pictures. Do you like it?
4: Well, that's too bad, Tim. Too bad for you, boy.
2: Look out! What did you do that for? Drop that gun! Drop it!
1: I got it. Now stand. Stand back from the muscles. Stand back.
4: Tim! No, Tim, no! Stop, Tim! No!
1: Thanks. Marcel?
3: Oh, Phil Baxter.
1: Yeah?
3: Are they...
1: dead? Yeah. Both of them.
3: Oh, Phil Baxter. What are we going to do?
1: Well, I got what you might call a rough idea.
3: What?
1: Come on, we're going to get this out of here. We have to walk the 2 miles to the station through the pouring rain. But even all that cold water don't seem to make my brains work any better. We don't get back to town till about 4:30, and I still don't have it figured out. And Helen... well, I guess you can't blame her. She just don't seem to have much experience in these things. So we're standing there under an awning, arguing.
3: But, Sylvester, why don't we just go to the police or somebody and tell them?
1: Look, sugar, there's 3 guys been knocked off today. We were there when it happened, the 2 of them. And how do we know that that guy Kim told us was on the level?
3: Well, maybe the police would tell us.
1: Yeah, with a rubber hose. And here's another thing. We're carrying around a briefcase full of 200 grand of somebody else's dough. And that ain't hay, and it ain't good.
3: Well, my goodness, what's so bad about it? All we have to do is keep it until somebody...
1: Helen, look. I'm not really a tough guy, see? All I know is what I see in the movies. But I know that when you're walking around with that much hot money, you're apt to wake up someday and find you've been living on borrowed time. Didn't you see what happened to that guy in that movie, the Killers?
3: Oh, yeah, wasn't that good? That poor Burt Lancaster. I felt so sorry for him.
1: Well, I don't want to wind up no Burt Lancaster, even to make you feel sorry for me. So the first thing we got to do is ditch this dough.
3: Ditch? Really?
1: I mean before they find those 2 stiffs out there and then start trying to find a funny-looking guy and a cute-looking dame with a sack full of dough, we got to find the parties that belong to it before they find us. Now you catch on?
3: But we can't give it back to the man it belongs to.
1: Yeah, and he said there was nobody in on the deal but him and the governor.
3: The governor? Why, that's what we'll do, silly. Just call the governor.
1: Yeah, how do you do that? Just look him up in the classified ads?
3: I don't know. Ask information. Somebody must know his number. After all, you know, he's a very important man.
1: Well, it might be worth a try at that.
3: Of course it is. There's probably a phone booth right here in the drugstore.
1: Yeah, but calling the governor just like that, I don't know.
0: X-3, X-3, governor, commit suicide. Paper bud.
1: Beat it. I got enough to worry me without the the governor. Tell him. The governor, he's dead. Well, of course. Now I remember what that guy said about the governor being a dead pigeon if he didn't get word by 3 o'clock. But it's too late now for that to do anybody much good, us or him either. There was just one more chance, that employment agency. The rain had almost stopped now, and we went over to Central Avenue to look for it.
3: Of course this is the place. I'd recognize it any time.
1: Now, where's the sign with the jobs on it?
3: I don't know. Maybe they took it take it down when it rained to keep the letters from running.
1: Yeah, maybe. The joint looks closed to me. It is. Hey, anybody in there? Hey, open up! Come on, open up, open up!
5: What do you want?
1: We want to see the boss.
5: I'm in charge here. What do you want?
1: Well, we were sort of looking for a couple of jobs.
5: I don't have no jobs. I'm just trying to rent this place. It's vacant.
1: Vacant? Isn't this an employment agency?
5: Not since this morning. You want to rent it?
1: Look, this is kind of important to us. The guy that had it before, he was a sort of a tough-looking little gray-haired guy, huh?
5: Yeah, that's a guy. A guy by the name of Whiting. George Whiting.
3: Oh, no, his name was Tim.
5: Look, lady, if you know so much, what are you asking me for?
1: Well, it's all right. He probably had two names. You wouldn't know his home address, would you?
5: I don't know a thing about the man, fella. If you got to see him so bad, the only thing I could advise you to do is, stick around on the off chance he might come back.
3: But he can't. He's dead.
5: He's what?
1: Well, skip it. Well, we got the wrong guy. That last crack didn't help none because I knew that guy would remember us sure. And now I saw the whole thing. That employment racket was just a phony setup to catch a couple of patsies. Us. I headed us back to the choo-choo station. On the way, I slipped a G-note out of the briefcase. It was time to do something fast.
3: Leave town? Oh, but I don't want to leave town. It's nice.
1: Yeah, they got nice, comfortable slabs in the morgue, too. Come on, we're going to check this briefcase.
3: But what are we going to check it for if we're going to leave town? If it's too heavy, Mr. Walters, I'll carry it.
1: Look, sugar, for the last time, I hope. Three guys are dead. The governor of a state, almost as important as Brooklyn, has just knocked himself off. All on account of what's in this bag. We are ditching this bag, sugar, and we are ramming. I'll explain what that means later. Check this, will you, bud?
6: When do you want it?
1: Sometime next week. I'm going out of town.
6: Okay, two bits now and two bits more for every day you leave it. You pay the rest later.
1: There you are.
6: 25, Alan. 20. Hey, what is this, a gag?
1: Well, what's the matter now?
6: $1,000.
1: Oh, I must have made a mistake.
6: You sure must have.
1: Yeah, but I don't seem to have nothing smaller.
6: Well, I sure ain't gonna change this.
1: Okay. Give me the bag. Come on, Helen.
7: Hey, wait! Hey, Jerry, stop that guy!
8: What? Hey, you! Wait a minute.
1: Now, look, officer, I just...
9: Come on. The man wants to see you. What's the matter, Sam?
7: The guy must be nuts. He just walked off and left a $1,000 bill.
1: Oh, did I say?
9: A G-note. Let me see.
1: Well, it's mine. Ask him.
9: Where'd you get this, bud?
1: Well, why, officer, I just made a little killing at the track.
9: Which track?
1: Why, the, look, I just wanted to check my bag, officer.
9: What's in that bag?
1: Nothing, officer. Just some purely personal stuff.
9: Let me see.
1: Say, what is...
9: Give me that bag. Well,
7: what's in it, Jerry?
9: There's nothing in this bag at all. Nothing at all. Just a little movie camera.
1: You see, I told you.
9: And about $1,000,000. Come on.
10: Come on, Sylvester. Come clean.
1: I told you. And please, don't call me that.
10: We ain't started to call you nothing yet, Sylvester. Why'd you kill him?
2: You killed him for the dough, didn't you?
10: Where'd you hear about it? How'd you know he had the dough?
2: This is your gun, isn't it?
1: No. I told you, they knocked off each other. I was just...
10: Sure, with the same gun. One guy shoots the other one and then hands him the gun. And only the gun's got your prints all over it.
1: I took it away from the guy.
10: You were robbing the house, weren't you? They came to make their deal and you knocked them off.
1: Listen, the governor himself knew...
11: Sure, we'll get the governor to come right down and make a statement.
10: You trying to be funny, Sylvester?
11: You were robbing a house. You swiped the camera and you put it in the bag and then they came in. You saw all that dough and you knocked them off.
10: Listen, Sylvester. You don't want to get that sweet little girlfriend of yours in a jam, do you?
1: Helen, what have you done to her?
10: Nothing. Yet. Come on, come clean and we'll let her go.
1: But I tell you, I...
10: Come on, Sylvester. Or we'll send her to the hot seat with you.
1: You wouldn't. You couldn't.
10: No? That's what you think. You killed him, didn't you? You killed him.
1: Well, okay. Okay, I killed him. Now you're happy?
10: That's a boy. That's a boy. Sylvester. Hey, get this, Harry.
1: Now, will you stop calling me that?
10: Okay, Sylvester, you killed him. What was the girl doing there?
1: She had nothing to do with it. She was just taking the pictures.
10: What pictures?
1: The pictures. The pictures! There's your answer, you big dopes. Go look at the pictures.
11: Now, he's right, Mac. Those pictures show the whole thing. Pete shot Tim O'Mara, and then this guy got the gun away from him, and O'Mara shot Pete, just like he said.
1: Yeah. Now you catch on?
10: You sure?
11: No argument, Mac. It's all right there in the film.
10: Well, you're a lucky boy, Sylvester.
1: Yeah, sure. I get all the breaks.
10: Now go on. Beat it. Beat it before we think of something else.
1: Okay, you've had your fun.
10: Didn't you like it, Sylvester?
1: But if you'll take off that gun and that badge for a minute, I will bend you around like a pretzel.
10: You mean right here, Sylvester?
1: Yeah, right here.

After I served my 90 days, I went and got my name changed by a judge from Sylvester to Muscles. It's legal now. Mr. Muscles Walters. It may sound funny to you, but I like it. Oh, yeah. And Helen got her name changed, too. She's Mrs. Muscles Walters.

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1: 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R-O-M-A. Roma, America's favorite wine. And now this is Ken Niles returning for a curtain call with the rugged star of tonight's suspense play, William Bendix. Bill, are those bulges in your coat really muscles, or did your tailor install them?
2: Well, they ain't mothballs, chum. You want to see me tear up a phone book?
1: You're safe. I don't happen to have one on me.
2: Oh. Well, I will demonstrate with my script. Only 30 pages. Give me yours, too, Ken. Now, I fold them once, then twice, and... then I stack up the pieces, and... See?
1: Oh, that's fine. There went both scripts. Now, what do we read from?
2: Well, gee, Ken, I never thought. But you don't need a script to tell folks how good Roma wines are, do you?
1: You're right, Bill. And to start with, here's a gift basket of Roma, California wines with compliments from Roma, the greatest name in wine.
2: Well, that's what I call a magnanimous gesture. And now let me hear you tell about this Roma sherry without a script.
1: Certainly, Bill. Roma sherry is the perfect first call for dinner, the ideal wine for entertaining anytime. Roma sherry is the favorite of millions because golden amber fragrant Roma sherry is so good so many tasty ways. You'll enjoy Roma sherry before dinner, Bill, and when guests drop in, delight them with the warmth and graciousness, the tempting nut-like taste of Roma sherry.
2: This guy knows his work.
1: Yes, because I know that in all Roma wines, you enjoy an important difference. 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
2: 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Thanks, Ken, and good night.
3: 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Tonight's suspense play was written by John Eugene Hasty and Robert Richards. Next Thursday, same time, you will hear Mr. Eddie Bracken as star of Suspense.
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0: 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A tale well calculated to keep you in suspense.
1: You gotta be tough to be a big shot. Especially when you're cursed with yellow curly hair and a pretty baby face. I learned about that early, when I was a kid, and the other kids started razzing. I learned that if you bounced a brick off somebody's head, the razzing stopped, and you were somebody. It was a very profitable lesson, which paid off as I grew up, and I found it pays dividends whether you're on East 10th Street or down in Mexico.
2: Morton! Charlie Morton!
1: Yeah? Yeah.
2: Well, welcome to Mexico.
1: Well, thanks. You're Quinn, I suppose.
2: Right. Glad to meet you.
1: Same here.
2: Well, it's lucky you were the only American on the bus, or I'd never have recognized you.
1: No?
2: No. Collins Road, he was sending a young fellow out just from engineering school, but I didn't expect him.
1: Listen, Quinn, never mind my looks. You asked for a mining engineer, and you got one. Any complaints?
2: Why, of course.
1: Well, if there are, you can pay me off my guarantee, and I'll get back on that bus.
2: Now, wait a minute, Morton. I didn't mean to offend you. I got no complaints, as long as you can do the job.
1: I can do the job.
2: Yes, I guess maybe you can.
1: Now, how about a drink?
2: Sure, right over here at the corner. In Mexico, there's always a bottle of tequila not too far away. That's one thing makes it attractive.
1: Must be the only thing, then.
2: Oh, I don't know. Some of us like it down here.
1: Is that so?
2: Why'd you come, then?
1: Well, that's easy. They told me there was money in it.
2: Yeah. Yeah, there is. In here.
3: Bienvenidos, señores. ¿Qué quieren ustedes?
2: Dos tequilas, por favor.
3: Dos tequilas, sí.
2: I hope you like tequila, Morton. It's about all they have around here.
1: It'll do. Are all the bartenders like that?
2: Oh, no, that's Lolita. Her father owns the place.
1: Oh. Sure, to be plenty good for business.
2: I guess so. Say, your stuff has all arrived. Last box of equipment came in last night, so you can start setting up the mill as soon as we get back.
1: Don't worry, I'll get it up.
2: I'm not worried, but time is important.
3: Dos tequillas, señores.
2: Si, gracias, Lolita.
1: Yeah, thanks, beautiful.
3: Beautiful?
1: Si, baby, that's you. From top to bottom.
3: Is okay, señor?
1: Is plenty okay, baby. Plenty.
3: Gracias, señor.
1: Well,
3: gracias.
1: Maybe I'm going to like Mexico after all.
2: Look, Morton, I don't know how much Collins told you about the setup.
1: Not much. Said there was a chance for some money and plus a little excitement.
2: He didn't tell you there might be more than excitement. Jail, maybe, or worse.
1: He mentioned it.
2: Oh. Okay, then. You understand that we've got a ticklish proposition on our hands. We've got to be careful, especially with these people. If they knew what we were planning.
1: Okay, what are we planning?
2: We struck a rich vein of gold quartz in the remote mountains about 20 miles from here. I've got my crew mining as fast as we can before anybody around here finds out about it.
1: So?
2: The tough part comes in getting it out of the country. There's a wave of Mexico for Mexicans right now, and if we haul the ore out to the regular stamping mill in town, the government will confiscate most of the gold.
1: I see. So you bring me in to set up a small stamping mill at the mine and mill the ore there, huh?
2: Right. We figure that in the next month we can sluice out maybe $500,000 worth of free gold, then get out quick before anybody gets wise.
1: $500,000?
2: Yes, but we'll still have to smuggle it out of the country. It's going to be a tough job.
1: Kid stuff.
2: Yeah? It's not just the law we've got to worry about.
1: Well, what else, Lolita?
2: Sure. These people would inform on us if they found out. But they wouldn't tell the government. They'd tell some bandit gang around in the hills somewhere.
1: Bandits. I suppose they got a Robin Hood down here, too.
2: Okay, Morton, maybe you'll learn.
1: Well, I thought $500,000 would tempt anybody.
2: And a 20th of that is your share. Maybe 25,000. That's not hay.
3: Señores.
2: Careful, Morton.
3: Señores. ¿Quieren ustedes otra bebida?
2: No, no, gracias. ¿Cuánto?
3: Un peso. Gracias, señores.
1: Hello, Lolita.
3: Si, señor.
1: You understand, comprende English?
3: Si, señor. I speak English muy good.
2: Oh, so I see.
1: Never mind, baby. A little is enough. Your old man never give you any time off?
3: Que, señor? No comprendo.
1: Well, let's put it another way. Are you doing anything Saturday night?
2: Wait a minute, Morton. Better not make any dates.
1: Well, why not? A guy can't work all the time, especially with stuff like this around. You don't expect me to stay up there...
2: Quiet, you fool.
1: Okay. Never mind, beautiful. See you later. Comprende?
3: Si, senor. See you later.
1: Yeah, you get the idea.
3: Hasta luego.
2: Look, Morton, I warned you. Be careful.
1: I'm a big boy. I can take care of myself and her.
2: Just remember, there's a half a million involved.
1: Yeah, half a million.
2: Maybe, altogether, for the company. 25,000 for you.
1: Half a million dollars.
2: Listen, Morton.
1: And 25,000 for me.
2: That's not enough for you?
1: It'll do for a start.
2: You think you're a pretty big shot, don't you, Morton?
1: And you don't like it, is that it?
2: I don't like you.
1: That bus is still out there. And you could get another engineer down here in maybe 6 weeks.
2: Something tells me I ought to take you up on that, but I don't have to like you. As long as you do your job and stay out of trouble.
1: Okay, then let's leave it at that. Whatever happens, it won't be me who'll have any regrets. The setup was just like Quinn said, except that the ore was even richer than I'd expected. There was a pile of it already mined, and I put the men to work right away assembling the stamping mill. You know, hard rock miners are funny. They hate being bossed by an engineer who's learned all his mining out of books. And they didn't like it either that I was getting a bigger share than it than they were. And of course, to add that, my looks, the yellow hair, and the baby face. I knew that sooner or later I'd have to show them that they couldn't draw any wrong conclusions from my face. Well, it didn't take long for the showdown to come.
4: Come on, Hank, let's knock off. Chow's ready.
5: Okay.
1: Wait a minute, Logan.
4: Yeah?
1: That sluice is not tight. You better get down there and tighten up those bolts.
4: You can wait till tomorrow. Chow's ready.
1: I said get down there and tighten up those bolts.
4: Who's gonna make me? A dude engineer?
1: I am.
4: Why, you measly little...
6: Come on, Logan.
4: Yeah, but you're not tough enough, little man.
6: You got to watch.
4: Me, will you?
6: Look out. You're too close to the gully. Morton, look out.
2: Morton, you knocked him over the cliff. He went down in the gully.
1: I saw him.
2: Hurry up. Get down there, man. He's probably hurt bad. Must have fallen 30 feet. Morton, where are you going?
1: Somebody said supper was ready.
2: You didn't have to do that. You didn't have to knock him over the cliff.
1: Yeah, well, I asked for it.
2: But you didn't have to fight like that? Like you meant to kill him?
1: They wouldn't take orders, and I had to show him.
2: Okay, Morton.
7: Quinn!
2: Yeah?
7: He's dead. His neck's broke.
2: So, you got to show us all how tough you are, don't you, Morton? Even if it amounts to murder.
1: If nobody else wants any supper, I do. I'm hungry.

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0: And now Autolite brings back to our Hollywood soundstage Mr. Burt Lancaster as Charles Morton in The Big Shot, a tale well calculated to keep you in suspense.

0: You gotta be tough. It's a tough world, and you gotta be tougher than the next guy. I was tougher than Joe Logan, that's all. I beat him in a fair fight. If he slipped and fell over that cliff, well, it's just too bad. While they buried him, I ate my supper. After that, I had no more trouble with the men. The first Saturday that everything was running smoothly, I went up to Quinn's tent. Quinn!
1: Yeah? Oh, come in, Morton. We're just looking over the take so far. What's your guess?
0: Maybe 100,000.
1: Yes, maybe. We'll pull at least 250.
0: We'll get that half a million, don't you worry.
1: If nobody bothers us.
0: Don't be so jumpy. Nobody's going to bother us.
1: I hope not. Say, Morton, I got to admit you've done a whale of a job so far.
0: Forget it.
1: Don't worry, Morton. I don't like you any better. But I can appreciate it when a man knows his job and does it well.
0: Okay. Look, I'm going into town. You want any supplies?
1: I'm sending Andy in for him.
0: Well, there's no use of the two of us going.
1: Morton, I'm the boss here.
0: Are you?
1: Yes.
0: You told me as long as I did the job, that was all you cared about.
1: That's right.
0: Okay, I've done the job. It'll take the crew 2 days to catch up. I'm going to town.
1: I'll tell Andy you'll get the supplies.
2: Aquí, querido. More tequila?
0: Sí, baby. Come here.
2: Oh, Senor Charm.
0: Love me, baby?
2: Oh, pero sí, querido. I have never met one like you.
0: Well, that goes double, baby. You're sensational. You'd knock 'em dead in the States. I'd like to take you back there. I'd like to dress you up in fancy clothes with diamonds in your hair.
2: Diamonds? Oh, senor, you must be very rich.
0: Not yet. But give me time.
2: It's very interesting. Tell me more, querido.
0: Later, baby, later. Right now, let's blow this joint.
2: But, Senor Charlie, is it not you must go back to wherever you go?
0: Ah, they can do without me for a while. I like it here better. Okay?
2: Okay, senor.
3: Vaya, andale!
0: Well, what was that? What'd the kid say?
2: It's nothing, Senor Charlie. It's a game they play.
0: Well, what'd he say?
2: He say, beware El Chico.
0: Oh, who's El Chico?
2: It's nobody, senor. You must not mind.
0: Sounds like a Mexican goblin or something.
2: El Chico is, they say, a bandido. He not like Americanos. He rob, kill them. They see me with Americano, they say, beware El Chico. It's a game.
0: I get it. He's the Mexican equivalent of Superman, eh? An imaginary Robin Hood in a sombrero.
2: Oh, no comprendo, senor.
0: Well, never mind, baby. Forget the fairy tales. That kid ought to be home in bed anyway instead of running around a saloon.
2: He's my little brother.
0: Oh, I get it now. This is the family game to scare off the Americanos, eh?
2: No, senor.
0: Well, I don't scare easily, baby. I don't scare at all.
2: Ah, bueno.
0: No, sorry, I... Say.
2: ¿Qué? What is the matter, Senor Charlie?
0: Nothing, baby, nothing. I just had a great idea, that's all. Thank your little brother for me, baby. He's just given me a great idea. Yeah, a great idea. For a long time, I've been thinking, why just 25,000? Why not the whole half a million? There's something wonderful about those little bags of free gold, you know? They're so negotiable. You don't have to exchange him for anything else before you can get the cash. With a half a million and Lolita, life could be beautiful. And now the plan was shaping up in my mind. I started putting it into effect as soon as I got back to the camp. Quinn was waiting there for me as I rode up, and I could see he was boiling.
4: Where in thunder have you been? You were due back 2 days ago.
0: I got drunk. I didn't feel like hitting the trail this morning.
4: Oh, just like that. Take it or leave it.
0: Well, that's it.
4: I don't blame a man for getting drunk. Once. But I'll send somebody else in for supplies next week.
0: I'm going in. I got a date next Saturday night.
4: Listen, Morton, I told you...
0: You want to fire me now? Huh? You got anybody else that can keep the mill going?
4: I haven't, and you know it.
0: All right, then. Let's get to work.
4: Morton.
0: Maybe we better speed up a little, too.
4: Why?
0: Well, they're talking in town about this El Chico.
4: El Chico?
0: Yeah, a bandit who thinks he's going to run all the Americanos out of Mexico. He's making war on the Americans. Been raising Cain up north.
4: Up north?
0: Yeah. The talk in town was that he's heading down this way.
4: I was afraid of something like that. You better tell me about it, Morton. Tell me all about it.
0: It was a cinch. From the very first, he swallowed it all. By the next Saturday, he was begging me to go back to town. Keep my ears open, find out all I could. Of course, I heard plenty. Then Quinn was hurrying the men, trying to figure out a way we could get out. But the way I told him, El Chico had complete control of the province to the north and blocked our way back to the States. The only other way was across the mountains to the west, and they were impassable without native guides. Now, he knew that, but I reminded him. And then the next time I went into town, I brought back the map, a greasy, crumpled, dog-eared pencil map, scrawled on butcher paper. It was a masterpiece. It should have been. It took me a whole night to draw it. And it showed an old wagon road going out over the mountains to the coast. I told Quinn I bought it from an old Mexican. It was the prelude for my trump card.
1: Okay. Map looks genuine, all right. And if it is, that road can't be more than 10 miles due west of here.
0: Well, I figure less than that. Straight over there in that low pass.
1: My golly, I think you're right.
0: Sure. All we got to do is to get across this one canyon right here.
1: And how do you figure we do that? With wings? It's 300 feet deep and 100 wide.
0: No, it's easy.
1: Yeah? That tequila you've been swilling in town's got you goofy.
0: Well, why not throw a bridge across?
1: I love the way you say that. Like, why not have another flapjack for breakfast?
0: Look, I'm an engineer, remember? I'll put a bridge across there in 3 days.
1: Morton, you do that and I'll take back everything I ever said about you.
0: The next morning, I tied a 200-foot length of rope around my waist, took a pulley with me, and started down to the bottom. It took me all day to make it up to the other side. I tied the pulley to a jack pine and pulled the rope through tight and tied it off. And then I came back hand over hand. After that, it was simple to finish the slickest suspension bridge you ever laid eyes on. Plenty strong enough to hold all our men and mules, fully loaded. It was so good that even Quinn had the grace to admit it.
1: I gotta hand it to you, Morton. I've seen a lot of engineers that can work things out on paper, but not many that can do the job themselves.
0: Thanks.
1: What do you say we take a look over there tomorrow for that road?
0: No need to. I took a little walk the day I ran the cable across. The road's there, all right, just where the map shows it.
1: Oh. All right, if you found it, I guess that takes care of that.
0: Sure, we're all set.
1: Thanks to you. I guess I owe you an apology, Morton. Maybe we all owe our lives to you.
0: That's the only time, before or after, that I had a qualm when he said that. But you gotta be tough. I couldn't forget that. It was too late now to back out. Everything was ready. We were all set to leave on short notice. Quinn wrote a letter to Collins in the States, telling him to meet us on the coast with a boat. Quinn gave me the letter to mail in town. But of course, I never mailed it. I spent my time in town getting the necessary mules and the gear. And then I went to Lolita.
2: Querido mio, I have missed you.
0: Well, it's the last time you'll have to miss me, baby. This is it. The diamonds, the fancy clothes, all of it. Yours.
2: Mine? Querido, you are rich now?
0: By this time tomorrow, we'll both be rich. With more gold than we'll know what to do with for the rest of our lives.
2: Gold? You have found much gold?
0: Si, and it's ours, thanks to El Chico.
2: El Chico? What?
0: Remember Beware El Chico, the game you played with your brother?
2: Oh, si.
0: Well, that's what gave me the idea, and it worked perfectly. We'll have to thank El Chico if we ever run into him.
2: Oh, I do not think that will happen. After all, El Chico is only in a game, remember?
0: Well, never mind the games now, baby. We got work to do. Now, get some clothes, but keep it light. We'll pull out of here at midnight. And tomorrow we're rich. All there, alto!
2: We are here already, querido?
0: No, but you stay here with the mules while I go into camp with Quinn's train. It'll be dawn in an hour, then you start up.
2: Si.
0: And remember, raise as much dust as you can. It's part of the plan.
2: Si.
0: By the time you get there, everything will be ready. Comprende?
2: Si, si, querido. You are sure there will be no mistake?
0: Not with me running this clam bake, honey. Now give me a kiss. Atta girl. Hasta luego, baby.
2: Good luck, querido.
0: But I wasn't depending on luck. You don't need luck when you got everything figured. By noon, the leader and I'd be on our way back to the States with a trunk full of that yellow stuff. And the men? Well, I didn't even give them a thought. Not even Quinn. Dumb lugs. Too stupid to reach for what they wanted. They deserved whatever life handed them. Just before I rounded the last bend into camp, I stopped the pack. It's awful quiet in the mountains just before dawn. I took a deep breath and... Quinn! Quinn! Get going, you mangy cusses. Try to look like you've been running for 20 miles. Quinn! No, Quinn!
3: Who is it? Partner, is that you? What is it? What's the matter?
0: Alta! We'll have to get out in a hurry.
5: El Chico's on his way here with 20 men. He'll be here inside of 2 hours.
4: How'd he find out about us?
5: Oh, it's all my fault. I was a fool to trust Olita. I thought she was okay. She sent word to El Chico about the gold.
4: You blasted idiot. I told you to keep your mouth shut.
5: I know. You can kick me anywhere. I've been kicking myself all the way up here.
4: I'd like to kill you.
5: Well, I wouldn't blame you, Quinn.
4: All right, men, get those mules back. We're getting out. The gold first. 2 saddlebags for each mule. All right, hurry up.
5: I worked like a demon alongside the men, getting the stuff packed. And then, just as the last mule was getting his diamond hitch, I grabbed Quinn's arm.
4: What do you want?
5: Quinn, I've been thinking. I gotta do something.
4: Looks to me like you've done enough.
5: Now, don't you see? It's my fault. It's up to me to do something now.
4: This is no time to beat your breast. We're getting out. Getting out of here as fast as we can.
5: No, look. Look, I got an idea. You gotta let me square myself.
4: Make it snappy. We can't waste time.
5: Well, listen. I placed a dynamite charge under the eye bolts at this side of the bridge.
4: Uh-huh.
5: Now, I'll stay on this side and wait till you're safely across. Then blow the bolts clean so there'll be no trace left.
4: I see.
5: You cut the cables on the other side with a hacksaw, and the whole bridge will drop to the bottom where the brush will hide it. You'll be out of sight when El Chico comes. And I'll tell him you've outslicked him, gone north. He'll waste several days riding after you before he realizes the truth, and by that time, you'll be safe on the coast.
4: What about you?
5: Well, I don't matter. This wouldn't have happened if I had shut my mouth off. Come on, you fellas get going.
4: Nuts, we'll stick together. Cutting the cables on the far side's a good idea. He'll lose a day going back to where he can cross the canyon.
5: But a day is not enough. His horses will catch your mules. We gotta destroy every sign of the bridge, make them think you've gone the other way. I'm staying.
4: I don't know.
5: It's the only way, Quinn. Look, look. You can see the dust cloud over there on the trail. He's coming. You haven't got much time to get out of sight.
4: All right, Morton. Maybe I was wrong about you. Let me shake your hand. Good luck.
5: Good luck. That's all guys like Quinn can think about. They don't understand a man who's tough enough to make his own luck. All of them lined up and they shook my hand. They all hated me since I came on the job. Now they were shaking my hand. And in a minute, the lead mule started. Soon they were all strung out on that long swaying bridge. Quinn stayed till last, spacing them out. I waved to him and waited for him to step out on the bridge. My hand inched toward the plunger. Then the stupid fool started back toward me. Go on, Quinn. Hurry. There's no time.
4: I can catch up with him. Listen, I've been thinking, Morton. Sunday, while you were in town, I looked around for that road. I couldn't find
5: it. It's there, all right. You'll find it. Hurry, Quinn.
4: Maybe so. But I was just thinking. Why'd you plant the dynamite under this end of the bridge?
5: Well,
4: Why couldn't you have strung wires and blown it out from the other side?
5: I just didn't. I made a mistake. All right, I'll take the consequences.
4: You can still do it, Morton. We've got plenty of wire. No need for you to fall into El Chico's hands.
5: Go on, you fool. Go on. In a minute, it'll be too late.
4: Too late for what, Morton?
5: Look at that dust. He's coming.
4: You know what I think? I think El Chico isn't anywhere within 500 miles up here.
5: What?
4: I think you planned to blow up this bridge with the men on it. Drop us all at the bottom where you could pick up the pieces.
5: Get away, Quinn. You can't stop me now. I'll take care of you later.
4: Get away from that bludgeon. Stop it. Morton, get your hand off that. Stop it. No. Oh.

0: The concussion had my head reeling for a few seconds. When the landscape swam back into focus, I could see the bridge was gone. The bridge and the men and the mules. But I couldn't seem to figure out what happened. Quinn lay beside me, very still. I could see blood. I seem to remember hearing a shot. But where did it come from?
1: Charlie! Senor Charlie!
2: Lolita! You did it! You shot him! You're wonderful! We did it, baby! We did it! Look at down there, $500,000, baby! 3,000,000 pesos in gold! And all we gotta do is go down and pick it up!
3: Indeed, a good job, senor.
0: I stared stupidly at the little man in the big sombrero who stepped out of the manzanita and grinned at me. A smoking revolver dangled from one hairy paw, and the other was pulling Lolita toward him. My Lolita. She put her arms around him and kissed him in a way that she never kissed me.
3: We will pick up your gold for you, senor. You are a very smart man, Senor Charlie. I should like to be your friend. Except you are gringo. And you mistake to make the love to the sweetheart of El Chico.

0: 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Mr. Lancaster will return in just a moment.
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6: My thanks to the fine cast of radio actors who appeared on tonight's show. 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And you can be sure that I'll be glued to my radio next Thursday evening when Gregory Peck appears in a story called Hitchhike Poker. Another gripping study in
0: suspense.
4: Burt Lancaster will soon be seen in the Norma production, Kiss the Blood Off My Hands. Tonight's suspense play was written by Brett Halliday and adapted for radio by Lawrence Goldman, with music composed by Lucian Morawick and conducted by Led Luskin. The entire production was under the direction of Anton M. Leder. In the coming weeks, Suspense will present such stars as Robert Young, Virginia Bruce, Edward G. Robinson, Ray Milland, and many others. And of special note, our star tonight, Burt Lancaster, may currently be seen in the film version of Sorry, Wrong Number, that great suspense play, soon to be repeated on this program with Agnes Moorehead in her original role. Make it a point to listen each Thursday to Suspense, radio's outstanding theater of thrills. And next Thursday, same time, hear Gregory Peck in Hitchhike Poker.
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1: Suspense. Tonight, Autolite presents a story about fear and a man's decision. 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The story is called The Death of Me. Our star, Mr. George Murphy.
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1: George Murphy is appearing by arrangement with Metro-Goldwyn-Mayer, producers of the Technicolor picture Scaramouche, starring Stuart Granger, Eleanor Parker, Janet Leigh, and Mel Ferrer. And now, Autolite presents The Death of Me, starring Mr. George Murphy, hoping once again to keep you in suspense.
3: I should have told Sal when it began. Even after we were married, all I'd said about what happened to me in the war was that I'd been wounded. I guess I put it that way because, well, maybe I was ashamed. Battle fatigue, the docs called it. Like a nervous breakdown. At the bottom of it was fear. I'd learned that. But not ordinary fear. It was like some powerful, misty thing. Well, they called it imaginary fear. That's why I wanted the job away from everything. Fresh air, exercise. I had to get a grip on it before it got worse. The place was upstate, way back upstate, and it took most of the day to drive there. But even then, when I could still realize what was happening to me, I just couldn't tell Sal.
4: Why, Harry? I still don't get it. Why'd you have to quit your job? I bet you really got fired.
3: No, I'm not fired, Sal. Like I told you, it's a leave of absence.
4: It's crazy. Going off to this jerkwater town in the hills to work in a two-bit lumber camp. It was dull enough right where we were.
3: Well, it won't be for long, honey. I know it. Just long enough for me to... The change will be good for both of us.
4: We must have passed the place, or you made a wrong turn or something.
3: The map says only one road. Can't be much farther.
4: What's the name of this dump, anyway?
3: McCabe. Bixby and Lausch is the name of the outfit.
4: I bet they don't even wear shoes this far back in the hills. Hillbillies.
3: But there it is. Up ahead, see?
4: Yeah. I'm thrilled.
3: The town was old. Maybe 200 people in a place that once held 2,000. I couldn't blame Sal for not wanting to come. She was pretty, the kind of a woman that men looked at. She liked excitement. There hadn't been very much in our life, and, well, it made me feel better knowing that I wouldn't be alone. Bixby and Lausch was a worn-looking building on the main street. Sam Bixby was a big man with cold, hard little eyes.
5: Yeah, they told me you was coming. Name's Harry Sawyer, huh? Kind of puny for a logger, ain't you, Harry?
3: Oh, I can pull my weight, Mr. Bixby. I've done it before.
5: Maybe. This ain't one of them big fancy logging outfits. We're small and we work hard.
3: Well, I expect to.
5: That's your wife out there in the car?
3: Yeah.
5: You can't take her out to the camp. She'll have to stay here in town. Except on Saturday nights.
3: Yeah, I understand.
5: Well, I guess you'll do. Job's only good for a month.
3: Then I'm hired?
5: Yeah, you're hired. Come on, I'll buy you and your wife a drink.
3: Well, thanks, Mr. Bixby, but we're not settled.
5: All right, another time. I'll see you in the morning, and the truck leaves at 6.
3: I'll be ready, and thanks.
4: Well?
3: I'm hired. It's out of town. You'll have to stay here.
4: For how long?
3: Oh, a month.
4: A month in this dump? Well, that's really something to look forward to. Well, what do? Sleep in the car? I'm hungry.
3: Well, there's a sign down the street. Rooms.
4: Rooms. Bet there isn't even a private bath in the whole town.
3: It wasn't too bad. At least the room was clean. Sal took a long time getting her hair just so and the lipstick just right like she always did before we went to eat. The guy downstairs said the best place was Myra's, a bar up the street. Everybody ate there.
6: More coffee?
3: No, just a check.
6: No check. Anything else?
3: What do you mean, no check?
6: It's been paid. Even the tip.
3: Well, give it back, sweetheart. I don't go for stuff
4: like
3: that.
4: Oh, don't be silly, Harry.

0: Well, it ain't often we have a looker like you in McCabe, ma'am.
1: Thanks for the dinner, Mr. Bixby. We appreciate it.
0: Don't mention it. I'll see you in the morning, sir.
2: Yeah. Thanks. Good night. I knew I shouldn't have let it get me, but it was the way he looked at Sal. Not at me once. It was ridiculous to think anything. He was just being friendly. But even back in the room, it still bothered me. The way he looked at Sal.
1: What's the matter with you, Harry? You look funny.
2: Huh? Oh, nothing. Nothing. Everything's fine. You ready to go to sleep?
1: As soon as I finish my hair. So that Bixby's the boss, huh?
2: Yeah.
1: A nice guy. Don't you like him?
2: I don't know yet.
1: Harry, do you think my hair looks better up or down?
2: Oh, you look good with it either way.
1: I just wondered. Okay, you can turn off the light.
2: Sal, everything's going to be all right, isn't it? I mean, the town...
1: Sure. I guess it won't be so bad.
2: I love you, Sal. You know that, don't you?
1: Let's get some sleep. You got to get up early.
3: Morning. You Sawyer?
2: Yes.
3: McCaw's my name. Ludi McCaw. Oh,
2: hello. We riding out to the camp together?
3: I don't rightly know. Myra wants to see you.
2: Myra?
3: Myra Lausch, the other half of Bixby and Lausch.
2: Was there something wrong?
3: I don't rightly know. In the office there. She'll tell you.
2: Miss Lausch?
4: Shut the door.
2: You wanted to see me?
4: That's right. I wanted to see you. You're fired, Sawyer.
2: Fired? Why?
4: You're fired. That's all there is to it. Now get out. Get clear out of town.
2: But I thought Mr. Bixby
4: said... I don't care what Mr. Bixby said. You get out of my cave before you...
0: What in the name's going on in here? Myra, honey, I swear I can hear you clear to Coltville.
4: Well, I don't like it, that's all, Sam. You're hiring every Tom, Dick, and Harry that comes down the pike. I just don't like it.
0: Honey, you may be a partner in this company, but I run it. I hired Sawyer. When the time comes, I'll say when he goes.
4: Well, all right. But there's going to be trouble, Sam. You know it. I know it. There's gonna be trouble.
0: Get in the truck, Sawyer. We're wasting time.
3: It's kind of cold riding a truck bed this morning. Think Sam would have let us ride in the cab with him.
2: Huh? Oh, yeah.
3: I see you still got your scalp. Myra can really boil over, can't she?
2: Yeah.
3: Here's the camp. If there's anything else you want to know, just ask me. They say I'm the biggest busybody in these parts.
0: All right, boys. Find a bunk, Sawyer. Then you and Ludi meet me at the office. And snap it up.
3: There's an empty bunk next to me, okay?
2: Sure. Say, what's that smell in the air? Swamp?
3: Huh? Oh, yeah. Down over yonder. Good timber growing there, too. Don't know what Sam's saving it for.
2: I was worried at first I might be put off somewhere alone. But Sam teamed me up with Ludi. After that, there wasn't time to think about anything but work. It was just what I needed, and Ludi made good company. That night, it was a dreamless sleep. The first I'd had. By the third day, I was used to everything except that heavy, decay-filled smell of swamp. Then on the fourth day...
3: That's the only part I like, watching them fall. You're getting pretty good.
2: Thanks.
0: Yeah, he's doing all right.
3: Huh? Oh, Sam. Didn't know you was back out in town.
0: Looks like he got Sawyer broken right.
3: Oh, it ain't me, Sam. He's a good worker.
0: Looks like he'd be good on Cypress. Come on, Sawyer. I got a special job for you.
3: Me too, Sam?
0: Just Sawyer. He can do this alone.
2: Special job, Mr. Bixby?
0: Yeah. That act sharp?
2: Sure. What is it?
0: You'll see.
2: You said Cypress? Doesn't Cypress grow in the swamp?
0: Yeah. Wet cypress. Watch your foot in that.

0: Now that's a big job, Mr. Bixby. And footing like this, wouldn't it be better...
1: Can't spare anybody. You'll do it alone.
0: Yes, but...
1: I told you we work hard around here. Just watch your footing. Don't slip at the wrong time.
0: I was alone. Maybe another day working with someone. And being there alone wouldn't have seemed so... What could I say? That it was a sickness, this thing, this fear? That I didn't want to be alone, not yet, because I was sick? Would he have understood? Would Sal, would anyone have understood what it was like? It was all around me, this thing in the mist. I had to fight it. I couldn't let it win. I had to fight it for Sal. That's why I'd come here. To work. Work for Sal. Work for Sal.
2: Hey!
0: Huh? Oh, Ludi.
2: You're working like a crazy man. It's after quitting time. Almost too dark to see.
0: Well, I gotta finish this one.
2: Oh, go on, rest yourself. Go get some water. I'll finish it.
0: Well, I guess I could use a drink. I was tired, aching tired. But I had stayed there. That was all that mattered. For the first time, I began to feel good, really good. There was water near the bunkhouse, and I went there and drank and started back. It was going to be easy now. I was on my way up. I was almost there when I stopped. I guess it was seeing Ludi there at the tree, just like I had been. There was something about it, like I was watching myself. Then I realized there was something, someone else there in the darkness behind him. Then he came out of the gloom, holding an axe. It was Big Sam. I froze. I couldn't move. I knew what was going to happen. I couldn't move. The axe came flashing down. I watched myself die.

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0: And now, Autolite brings back to our Hollywood soundstage Mr. George Murphy in Elliot Lewis's production of The Death of Me, a tale well calculated to keep you in suspense.

0: It looked like an accident. Ludi's body lay face down in the slime under the fallen tree. But I couldn't get it out of my mind. The feeling that I should have been lying there, with Sam and the sheriff looking down at me.
1: Just don't look right, Sam. Just don't look right.
2: The tree fell on him, Floyd, ain't it plain?
1: That wound in the back of the head, how'd that happen?
2: Yeah, that heavy branch right there must have done it.
1: Maybe. I couldn't see any footprints, if there was any, in this swamp.
2: You think somebody done it on purpose? That's just plain stupid, Floyd. Who'd want to kill Ludi?
1: I don't know, but it just don't seem likely he'd be dumb enough to stand there and let a tree fall on him.
2: Well, maybe he slipped.
1: Maybe, but we gotta have an inquest.
0: He had guts to stand there over Ludi's body. But why? Why kill Ludi? Then he looked at me. Just a glance, but I saw it. As if he knew I had seen him kill. Okay, fine. When I got to town, I'd go straight to the room. Then at the inquest, I'd hang him.
3: Just a minute. These darn snaps on this dress. Wasn't expecting you so soon. Harry.
0: What's the matter?
3: Why, nothing. I sent out for coffee, and I thought...
0: What? What did you think?
3: I don't know. What are you doing in town? You didn't get fired.
0: I'm here for the inquest.
3: Inquest? Oh, so that's what all the buzzing's about. I thought it was some kind of accident.
0: It wasn't an accident. It was murder. I saw it, Sal. I saw Sam Bixby kill a man.
3: You saw Sam Bixby killed...
0: Oh, it looks like an accident. It looks real good like an accident. But it isn't.
3: Why, that's awful.
0: Is it, Sal?
3: Of course it is. What's got into you anyway?
0: Well, for a minute I thought that... It's just that I saw it happen and I don't know.
3: You're just upset, that's all. Now, what about that inquest?
0: They said at the bar as soon as the coroner gets here.
3: Are you gonna go?
0: Yeah, I guess we better.
4: Everybody settle down now. Myra, could you kindly close the bar till we're through?
5: Back off, boys, that's all.
6: All right.
4: This here's Mr. John Cahill, the county coroner. He's gonna run this thing. Cut that now. This is serious.
7: Saw you. I told the other boys not to waste any time up there. I ain't had a chance to talk with you. You were supposed to be working that cypress alone.
0: Yes.
7: Just tell him where you was at the time. We'll talk about that later.
0: All right.
7: I think there's a couple of seats down front.
0: Well, this is fine right here. I watched him slip back into the crowd. It was like some bad dream. I had been so sure, but now I wasn't sure of anything. Maybe I hadn't seen it at all. But I had. Ludi was dead. I had to tell.
8: Sawyer! Harry Sawyer!
3: Harry, that's you. You'll do the right thing?
0: Yes, Al. I'll do the right thing.
8: Name?
0: Harry Sawyer.
8: Now, Mr. Sawyer, if you've been watching the proceedings, you know what we're trying to get at. We've got to try to determine the facts as best we can.
0: I looked up and saw Bixby. Our eyes met and locked. All I remember was the mist. It was everywhere. I was back in the mist and I couldn't tell. I was making a terrible, terrible mistake, but I couldn't say anything but yes and no, and it was over.
8: The verdict is that the deceased, one Ludi McCaw, met his death through accidental causes.
3: You were right, honey. You did right.
0: Sal, we've got to leave. We've got to get out of here.
2: Oh, yeah? How about you and your wife having a drink with me? I owe you one, remember?
3: Why, yeah, Mr. Bixby. Of course. That'd be nice.
2: Yeah, this booth here?
0: Sal, listen.
3: We've got to, Harry. Yeah, this is fine.
2: Ah, good. And after we have our drinks, what say we ride out to the camp? This is Saturday, you know. We have a big time at the camp on Saturday.
0: Well, I don't think Sal would...
2: Why, sure she would. You want your wife to see where you work, don't you?
3: Sure, honey. Ought to be fun.
2: Yeah, there's whiskey and gambling. Myra runs the table, but you can never tell. You might win something. We'll have a fine time.
0: He knew I had seen him kill, and he was cold. Cold as ice. Sal didn't realize. She didn't understand that I'd made a terrible, terrible mistake. We couldn't go back there. It was just what he wanted. We shouldn't have come, Sal. You don't understand. We got to leave.
3: Listen, Harry, everything's all right now. We'll go over at the dice game. Play a few bucks. Act natural.
5: Four is the point, little Joe.
3: All right, bet a dollar.
0: The pass line?
3: Doesn't matter. Anything.
2: Ah, here you are. I brought you some drinks. I almost spilled them.
3: Why, thanks.
2: As I saw you, you ain't showed your wife around yet.
3: Harry wanted to shoot some dice.
2: Well, suppose I show you around, if Harry don't mind.
3: Why, yeah. You don't mind, do you, honey?
0: Well, no. No, I don't mind.
2: Fine. We got a mighty interesting place here.
0: Oh, Sal. Sal, wait.
5: Seven. Next shooter. Sawyer, it's your dice.
0: I wanted to run after Sal. Run away from everything, but I had to act natural.
5: Natural. Seven. The shooter wins.
0: And that was the beginning. I threw seven after seven. I couldn't lose. I'd never been lucky before, but now I couldn't lose.
5: 11. Natural. Don't you think you just about run the luck out of those dice, Sawyer? Your luck's bound to change.
0: Yeah, I guess you're right.
5: You know I'm right.
0: I picked up the money, but I couldn't leave without Sal. She didn't realize. And then it hit me. It wasn't luck. That's why he'd taken her away. That's why the dice had kept me. He wanted me to come looking. Out there.
3: Why we come here, Sam? It's filthy.
2: I want to talk.
3: There's nothing more to talk about. How did you get so mixed up?
2: It was dark. I thought it was...
3: But I didn't tell you to kill anybody.
2: It was your idea. You're in this, too.
3: Don't be crazy. All I said was if something just happened to Harry, naturally I'd have to stay longer.
2: You can't leave me.
3: It's all over, Sam. He's not saying anything and we're leaving. Get it through your head. Wait. There's someone.
0: It's me, Sal. It's only me. I'm here. Isn't that what you wanted?
3: What? What are you going to do?
2: Do? You ain't going to do nothing. I'm going to kill him. Tell him.
3: You're drunk, Sam. You don't know what you're doing.
6: Sam! Stop it, Sam. Let go of him. I'll shoot.
2: Myra?
6: Listen to me, Sam. It's not worth it. She isn't worth it.
2: You're awful nosy, Myra. Too nosy. Now, I want that gun.
6: Oh, stay there, Sam. Don't make me shoot.
2: You wouldn't shoot. We're partners. You wouldn't shoot me. We're partners. You wouldn't.
6: Sam. Oh, Sam.
2: Myra.
1: He's dead, Myra. I'll take the gun.
6: Dead. Oh, no. No!
1: I'll have to hold you. I'm sorry.
6: Me? I loved him. It was her.
1: How about getting your wife out of here, Sawyer? Leave McCabe.

0: Harry? Harry, don't just sit there. Say something. I know what you're thinking, but you're wrong. Harry.
1: Keep away, Sal.
0: What's the matter? You afraid of me?
1: No. No, I'm all over being afraid.
0: I was just setting Bixby up, that's all. We could have made him pay a fortune to keep him quiet. Don't you see, I was only doing it for you. What are we stopping for?
1: This is where you get out.
0: Get out? You're going to leave me here? What'll I do? There's nothing. Where'll I go?
1: The roads are many. The world is wide. Get out.
0: Harry, you can't leave me here. I'm your wife. Take me with you. You've got to.
1: It's a matter of self-preservation, honey. Sooner or later, you'd be the death of me.
0: Harry! Don't leave me! Harry!

0: 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Presented by Autolite. Tonight's star, Mr. George Murphy. This is Harlow Wilcox speaking for Autolite and bringing back our star, George Murphy. Good show, George.
1: Well, thank you very much, Harlow. You know, I consider it a special privilege to have appeared on Suspense tonight. I enjoyed playing Harry Sawyer very much, and all of my fellow players were wonderful, and it's always a pleasure to work for Autolite. But more than that, I have the opportunity to tell you, ladies and gentlemen, of an unusual treat Autolite has planned for you next week when Jack Benny stars on Suspense in an exciting story called A Good and Faithful Servant. I guarantee you'll love him. And Harlow, believe me, I'll be listening.
0: Thanks, George Murphy. 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The story will be heard on Suspense. Suspense is produced and directed by Elliot Lewis, with music composed by Lucian Morowick and conducted by Lud Gluskin. The Death of Me was written for Suspense by Richard Chandley. In tonight's cast, Charlotte Lawrence was heard as Sal and William Conrad as Sam. Featured in the cast were Irene Tedrow, Herb Butterfield, and Joseph Kearns. And remember, next week on Suspense, Mr. Jack Benny in A Good and Faithful Servant.
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3: This is the man in black, here for the Roma Wine Company of Fresno, California, to introduce this weekly half hour of Suspense. Tonight from Hollywood, Roma Wines bring you as stars an old friend of these proceedings, Mr. Peter Lorre, and a newcomer, Mr. Richard Conti. For their appearance tonight, Joe Eisinger has written an original suspense play with sporting blood in its veins and in which death has a ringside seat. Its title, with apologies to Mr. Steinbeck, is Of Maestro and Man. And so, with the performance of Peter Lorre as the maestro and of Richard Conti as the man, we again hope to keep you in suspense.

0: number is 8. Ada from Decatur. Get aboard, boys. Speculate so you can accumulate. Put down a handful, pick up a hatful. And he throws a 5. The money is 8. Make the point and break the joint. 7-1 the hard way. The man wants 2 4s. He'll make it the hard way. He's got a hunch. He bets a bunch. Get aboard, boys. And the dice read. Days in the week. 7, and the man's down. Pass the dice and make some ice. Everybody plays and everybody wins. Lay it on the line. We pay it on the line. 3-2, a 6 or an 8. Even money, 10 or 4. I lay it and take it. Right or wrong, I go along.
1: A tough one to lose, maestro.
2: Oh, Mr. Cripp.
1: Did I frighten you?
2: Oh, no. It's just that I didn't...
1: Maybe your nerves need looking over, maestro. I think I'd have jitters, too, if I dropped a bundle like you did tonight.
2: What time is it?
1: 3 a.m, maestro. Too late to play again.
2: Oh, please, another hour, huh?
1: I don't mean the time. I mean, I think I got enough of your paper for one night.
2: Huh?
1: My stick man just handed me these tabs, 15G.
2: You know that my IOUs are good, Mr. Cripp. You know that.
1: Yeah, that's what I wanted to talk to you about. You ever see my private office, maestro?
2: Hmm?
1: Right this way. Sit down, maestro.
2: Well, it's growing late, and
1: this'll only take a minute. How's Ricky?
2: Hmm? Oh, Ricky. He's in the mountains. He has a vacation, a little rest.
1: You know, it's a great little welter, that Ricky Martin. Punched like a heavy, feet like a flyweight. Yeah, fine boy to have in your stable.
2: I don't have what you call a stable, Mr. Cripp. Ricky Martin is all I've got.
1: Yeah. All of my life I dreamed of having a boy like Ricky Martin. Not for the money, not for what he'd bring just to own him. Like a fast horse carrying your colors. He leaves them all behind. You know, I'd be willing to trade you any 3 of my boys for Ricky Martin.
2: Well, that's very generous of you, Mr. Cripp, but I don't think
1: you would. Well, you're a lucky man, maestro, finding a boy like that.
2: Yes, I am.
1: I sometimes wonder how you did it. You haven't been in the fight game long in this town. I remember the first time I see you and your boy hanging around the garden.
2: Yes, that's right. The fighting profession is still a little strange to me. You see, all my life I've been an impresario, you might say. In Paris, in Brussels, Vienna, ballet, opera, plays. And when I came to this country and found Ricky, I could see that he was a...
1: Yeah, you could see, all right. Cigar?
2: Thank you.
1: There you are. I always say there's nothing like a good cigar to promote good feeling in a business talk.
2: Business talk? What do you mean?
1: A little matter of 32G.
2: Oh.
1: 17 you dropped last week and 15 tonight.
2: Yes, my luck has been a little bit...
1: You know, that's a very impressive signature you got, maestro. Like a professor or something. All those curls and loops, very impressive. Looks like $1 million on these tabs. I'm sure it's good for 32G.
2: Of course it...
1: Yeah.
2: Of course.
1: Yeah, I'm glad to hear you say that.
2: Well, if that's all, Mr. Cripp,
1: That's all, maestro.
2: Well, then, good night, Mr. Cripp.
1: Just a minute, my friend. You're leaving something behind.
2: What?
1: Your IOUs.
2: I don't understand.
1: I figure I got enough of your paper.
2: Huh?
1: I want my money now.
2: But I can't. I haven't...
1: Then get it.
2: I must have time.
1: I run a cash business.
2: But you gave me credit.
1: You got assets.
2: What?
1: Ricky Martin.
2: No.
1: Then pay.
2: No. I won't let you steal him from me. He's mine. Do you hear me? He's mine. I found him. I built him. And you can't steal him from me.
1: I want that boy.
2: No. I love him like a brother.
1: Nuts, you've swindled him on every fight.
2: I won't give him up.
1: Then you'll pay my collectors 32G.
2: But it's a gambling that you can't collect.
1: My collectors don't carry a summons. A barrel and 50 pounds of cement.
2: All right, Mr. Cripp. You leave me no arguments. And you've added greatly to my education.
1: I don't think there's much I can teach you, maestro. Only this time I'm out in front. I'll show you I'm a generous man. Honest John Cripp. Run an honest game and I make a square deal. 50G for the boy. 32 in tabs, 18 in cash. No beefs later.
2: Thank you.
1: I was sure you'd be sensible about this, maestro. I had the contract drawn up. Just put that impressive signature on the dotted line.
2: May I use your pen?
1: Sure.
2: Thank you. There you are, Mr. Cripp.
1: Ricky Martin now belongs to me.
2: Mm-hmm. Your pen writes very easily.
1: You can keep it, part of the deal.
2: Thank you. I shall treasure it as the most expensive pen in the world.
1: How soon will Ricky be back in town?
2: Oh, I expect him in my office tomorrow.
1: Good. You'll tell him he now belongs to Honest John Cripp.
2: Yes, I'll tell him. You know, Mr. Cripp, I don't think Ricky Martin is going to like being owned by you.
1: You just leave that worry to me, Maestro. I have a way of making people like me. Even if it kills them.
0: Tonight for Suspense, Roma Wines are bringing you the play called Of Maestro and Man. You have heard Peter Lorre in the prologue to this study in Suspense.
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0: And now it is with pleasure that we bring back to our soundstage Peter Lorre as the Maestro and Richard Conte as Ricky Martin in Of Maestro and Man, a tale well calculated to keep you in suspense.

0: see. 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
1: Huh? Oh, no, boss. I've been sitting here in your office like you told me, but he ain't come and he ain't called.
0: I don't understand it. I can't. And his train arrived 2 hours ago and...
2: Hello. Hello, Maestro, Sam.
0: Ricky, where have you... Oh.
2: Maestro, this is Lynn Carter.
3: How do you do?
0: How do you do, Miss Carter?
2: And this is Sam Lynn. He was my trainer.
1: Hello.
3: Ricky has told me so much about you during the past 2 weeks that I feel like...
2: Yeah, you know how it is, Maestro. Out on the lake at night, the guy gets to rambling and...
3: I found it all very colorful.
0: Ricky, there's something I must tell you if Miss Carter will excuse us for it.
2: But there's something I must tell you, Maestro. Hmm? It's about Lynn and me. You see, we...
0: What is it, Ricky?
2: Well, Lynn and me, we're gonna be married.
1: Married?
0: What?
2: Yeah, we just, well... When I met Lynn, I don't know how to tell you this, Maestro. You know how I feel about you.
0: Ricky. Ricky, what are you trying to say?
2: It's...
0: Tell me.
2: It's just that I...
3: Ricky is trying to tell you, Maestro, that he's quitting the ring.
0: Ricky's quitting the ring?
1: Ricky quitting?
2: I must, Maestro. I'm going away with Lynn to South America. Her father owns a... He wants us to live down there. I'm going to work for him.
0: But, Ricky... Ricky, you can't... Not now, I'm
2: sorry, Maestro, but don't make it tougher for me. You know I always wanted to quit, always hated it. Now I have a good reason. We're taking a plane to Rio tonight.
0: But you can't, Ricky. You can't run out on me like this.
2: I don't figure I'm running out on anybody.
0: But you don't know what's happened, Ricky. You can't quit. I sold you.
2: What?
0: To Crip.
2: To Crip? To that? Why didn't you ask me first?
0: I couldn't, Ricky.
2: Buying and selling me is so much beef on the hoof, it's so much a pound.
0: But you know...
2: Buy me and sell me until I can't take any more punishment, and
0: please,
2: there's no buyer.
0: Ricky.
2: That's why I'm getting out. Lynn was right. 2-3 years in the Crip stable, I'm a punching bag for the new boys. A gibbering idiot like poor Sam here.
1: Who's your dog?
2: I'm sorry, Sam, I just...
1: Don't call me, I'll kill you, you're
0: Shut up, Sam. So Lynn was right, huh? I knew it was her fault. I knew it the minute she walked in here, smelling of her perfume.
2: All
0: and
2: right.
0: Yes, it's all your fault. Why didn't you leave him alone?
2: Maestro.
0: He's different from you. He's not your...
2: Cut it.
0: No. You like the way he looked in the sun, in trunks, huh? These muscles and that beautiful body.
2: That's enough.
0: You just had to have him. You had to bring him back to show
2: Maestro.
0: To your friends, huh? Great catch. You scheming, conniving,
2: you...
0: 5 cent...
3: Ricky, don't! Sam, stop him. You'll kill him. Ricky!
1: Ricky!
3: He's choking!
2: Oh. All right. I'm all right now.
3: Oh, Ricky.
2: I should have killed him for that. Come on, let's get out of here.
1: Boss. You all right, boss?
0: Yes, sir. I am.
1: Well, he'll like to kill you, then. Hey, your face is a funny color.
0: Come, Sam. Help me to the car, sir.
1: Sure, boss. Sure. There. You all right now, boys?
0: Yes, sir. I'm all right now, Sam. You're a good boy, Sam.
1: Sure, Sam's a good boy. Sam's no rat, but Ricky's a rat. Huh, boss? Ricky's a rat.
0: Sam, we must do something. Sam.
1: Oh, sure, boss. That Ricky is a rat. He called me an idiot. I'll kill him, boss. Sam's a good boy.
0: Yeah.
1: He don't like for Ricky to do the boss no hate.
0: No.
1: I'll kill him.
0: Sam. Shh, please. You must not get excited, Sam. We must think.
1: Sure, boss. Let's think. Your lip is all with bleed, boy.
0: Yes, you're a good boy. He called you an idiot, yes, but you're a good boy, Sam.
1: I like when you pat me on the head like that, boy.
0: We have a problem, Sam. Mr. Crip must not hear about Ricky quitting.
1: Ricky quitting, boys?
0: Something happened to Ricky. An accident. They happen every day, Sam.
1: Oh, sure, accidents happen. Well, when I was
0: then
1: a little boy,
0: a Crip and say, it's a tragic thing, Mr. Crip. Fine boy like that. You a boy, Mr. Crip. You a $50,000 boy, Mr. Crip. It's a tragic thing, huh? Yes. Tragic finale to a promising career.
1: Oh, yeah, boss. That would be some tragic, some finale,
0: it must be an accident, Sam. Mr. Crick must never be able to see. Do you understand that, Sam?
1: Oh, sure, but when I was a little boy,
0: Sam?
1: Yeah, boss?
0: Sam, in Langton's gym. You know where the main steam valve for the steam room is?
1: What, boss?
0: The valve, Sam. The one that lets the live steam into the steam room.
1: The gadget that the guy turns off and on the steam with, huh?
0: That's right,
1: oh,
0: Sam.
1: Oh, sure, boss. It's under the stairs in the basement on the other side of the gym.
0: That's right.
1: You know, on the side where the pipes...
0: Yes, Sam, yes. Do you think you could get under the stairs into the basement?
1: Oh, sure. Nobody cares if I go to the basement. Sometimes I go there...
0: Yes, Sam. And do you think you could open the valve as wide as it'll go?
1: Open the... For all the steam to go fast into the steam room?
0: Yes, Sam.
1: Oh, boy, that's some hot, all that steam, boys.
0: Yes,
1: hey, you can't stay in there and all that hot. Did you was up the gym when poor Sharky got all the hot because the valve broke and the door was stuck? Did you was there when they brung him out? Boy, that was some looking dead Sharky, all right, all
0: yes,
1: right.
0: Yes, Sam, a very tragic accident.
1: Some tragic, all right, boy.
0: Sam, come here. Take my watch. Can you read the time?
1: Well, sure. What do you think? I'm a dumb...
0: Oh.
1: The little hand is on a 2,
0: uh-huh.
1: And the big hand is on a 6.
0: That's right.
1: And that means half past 2, no?
0: That's half right, past, Sam. Now, look. When a little hand will be on a 5, you see, it? And a big hand on a 12 here, it'll be...
1: At 5 o'clock.
0: That's right.
1: Yeah, you see, I'm no dumb. 5 o'clock.
0: And at 5 o'clock, Sam, you must be in the basement at Langton's gym. By the steam valve. And exactly 5 o'clock, Sam, you'll open the valve all the way.
1: For all the hot?
0: Yes, Sam, all the hot.
1: Oh, but you can't stay in... The Joe is up the gym one shot.
0: I won't be in the steam room, Sam. But Ricky will. Alone.
4: Shoreham Hotel.
0: Ricky Martin's apartment, please.
4: One moment, please.
5: Hello?
0: Ricky? Hello, Ricky. This
5: what do you
0: is...
5: want?
0: Ricky, please, I don't know how to begin, but you've got... I've got to see you. There is so much I want to say to
5: I'm
0: you.
5: I'm sorry, Maestro.
0: Look, Ricky, please, just for a few minutes. Please, Ricky. Look, meet me at Langton's gymnasium, huh? Look, you have all your old boxing things
5: in the
0: locker room. I want you to give them to me. I want to keep them, Ricky, as a souvenir.
5: Well, okay, Maestro. Just for a few minutes, though. I have to meet Lynn at the airport at 6.
0: Oh, thank you, Ricky.
5: Forget it. Meet you at Langton's in a half an hour.
0: Fine. Goodbye, Ricky. He'll come.
1: Ricky? And you'll get him in a steam room?
0: Yes, Sam. Yes. I'll get him into the steam room. And I'll sit there with him and talk to him. And talk to him about this and about that. With steam thick around us, hiding us from each other. And when I begin to feel the live heat, Sam, at 5 o'clock, Sam, at 5 o'clock, I'll be talking about old times as I quietly slip out of the room. And he'll be sitting there alone, thinking of old times, not knowing I'm gone and that he's alone, until it is too late. He will hear the sudden rush of steam and feel the scalding heat, and he'll run to the door, but it will not open, and he'll pound and scream in agony, but the door will stick, and each scream will draw burning steam into his lungs, and then they'll find him. But it'll be too late. Too late. It will be too late.

0: Oh, hello, Ricky. Hello. I'm so glad you came. See, I was just going to take my steam bath.
1: I had to wait until Lynn called me. I told her to meet us at the airport at 6.
0: Oh, good. Come, Ricky, let's go to the locker room, huh? Look, here is your old locker, Ricky. You have the key?
1: Yes. Here, you open it.
0: Thank you. But first, Ricky, please, I want to tell you how I feel, how I've been so miserable because... You should have killed me, Ricky.
1: Maestro.
0: Yes, Ricky, I deserved it, but you see, I wasn't myself. You know that.
1: Let's forget it, Maestro. Go ahead, open the locker.
0: All right, thank you. See? Look. Your punching bag. Look, your trunks. Your gloves. And here, look here, Ricky, this pair. This pair you wore the night you beat Kit Foy. Wasn't that a fight, Ricky? How can we ever forget the third round? Remember what the newspaper said? Every word is burned into my memory. Last night, a new star of the ring was born. Ricky Martin, sensational new welter.
1: Cut it, Maestro.
0: Yes, sir. I'm sorry, Ricky. I know how you feel. Ricky, are you sure? Isn't there one chance that you'll change your mind?
1: No, Maestro. Not a prayer. What time is it?
0: Oh, it's only about 4:45. Come on, Ricky, don't you want to have your last team with the old maestro?
1: Well, I...
0: Don't come.
1: Well, okay, but remember, old maestro, 5:00's my deadline.
0: Oh, well, Ricky, that I guarantee you.
1: Say, who's around at this time of the day?
2: Huh? Oh, you.
1: Sam, I wanted to tell you how sorry I am.
2: Oh,
1: about...
2: sure, so I'm sorry, all right. Call me a... Put on the boss a slug.
1: Come on, get
2: going. Oh, boy. Sure gonna be some hot sorry, all right.
0: Sam, stop mumbling. Get going.
2: Some hot tragic finale, all right.
0: Get going.
1: Oh, that poor guy. You see, Maestro, that's why I'm getting out now. I don't want to look like that in 5 years.
0: Here's your towel, Ricky. Are you ready?
1: Yeah. I'm ready. How much time we got?
0: Well, it's just a couple of minutes before 5. It's time for a quick steam and a shower, and then we meet Lynn, huh?
1: Okay.
0: Good old steam room.
1: They really got that steam up today.
0: Yeah.
1: It's so thick you can't see your hand in front of you.
0: Yeah, but it's good for you. Come on here, feel your way over here, Ricky. Come sit here with me on a second shower. Here. Oh. Yeah, that's right. Just keep your head down and your eyes closed and relax like me.
1: Yes. Gee, this feels fine.
0: Yes. You'll begin to feel even better later. Tell me, Ricky. Tell me how you met Lynn.
1: Well, she was staying at the same hotel with her mother and father. He came up on business. A right guy, Maestro. You'd like him.
0: Yes, I'm sure I would.
1: One night I just found myself dancing with her. I don't know yet how it happened. But there we were. And after that, well, it seemed like there was nobody else in the world but we two. I don't know, Maestro, but suddenly I realized that what I wanted most in the world was right there. Something I can't remember having. Something I wanted all the time and with all my heart. I'm tired of hotel rooms and training camps and fight talk and no one and nothing to come home to. I love Lynn. I love her family. They love me. That's all there is, Maestro. I guess that's the crop for any man. Hey, it's getting kind of hot, Maestro.
0: Remember, Ricky, remember the day we first met?
1: Maestro, the steam is getting a little too much.
0: Remember, it was backstage at the Met. He wanted to be a ballet dancer.
1: Maestro.
0: I must laugh when I think of those days. You had muscle and you had grace and you had power, but you didn't know what to do with them. And I showed you. Not ballet. Years of sacrifice. For what? I found you and I found the ring and I brought the two of you together. And 1 year, you were near the top. Yes, it was a long year, Ricky, but we went through it together. Yes, I can't help feeling that your leaving is almost a tragic finale to a a brilliant ring career.
3: What?
0: Yes, a tragic finale. And then... we got your first fight in New York. How nervous you were. Your New York debut. Not at the Met to the music of... of Offenbach's Gaieté Parisienne, no. But at the Madison Square Garden. To the roar of 15,000 throats. Do you remember the last thing you said to me before you went into the ring? Remember? Hey. Ricky. Ricky, where are you? Ricky, where are you, Ricky? Ricky! Ricky! Ricky! Don't leave me here, Ricky! Ricky, come back. Please come back, Ricky! Open the door! Ricky! Don't leave me! Ricky! Ricky! Ricky!

0: please. Attention, please. Will Colonel Joy please go to the reservation desk? Colonel Joy. Attention, please. Flight 17, Clipper to Rio, ready. Flight 17, ready. Mr. Gluskin, Miss Thompson, Captain J. Stevens, Mr. and Mrs. Ricky Martin. Flight 17, board, please.
1: Ricky! Ricky's here, hurry.
2: Hello, darling. Sorry I'm late.
1: Come on, we've only got... Where's the maestro?
2: The maestro? I left him in the steam room at the gym. Slipped out on him. I couldn't take it. Poor guy's all broken up. He feels like it's, well, what he'd call a tragic finale.
0: Mr. and Mrs. Ricky Martin, board flight 17, please.
2: Come on, darling, let's go.

0: And so closes up Maestro and Man, starring Peter Lorre with Richard Conte. Tonight's tale of suspense. Suspense is produced and directed by William Spear.
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0: 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Next Monday, same time, you will hear two distinguished leading ladies, Miss Maureen O'Sullivan and Dame Mae Whitty, as stars of Suspense.
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0: Later, the emblem may be worn only for the duration of their assignment. Both as individuals and as members of military units, America's servicemen have proved themselves worthy of medals and worthy of admiration by their countrymen.
1: And now, Rub Down and Out, starring Lloyd Bridges, a tale well calculated to keep you in suspense.
2: You'd think that Southern California would be the last place where a health club would pay off, with all that fresh air and sunshine and Pacific Ocean they advertise. 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Of course, you get all kinds of trade on the Strip. Legitimate and the other kind. Big Willie Spang was one of the other kind. A lard tub, but loaded. Big Willie was known around town as a promoter. But nobody seemed to know what he promoted. He used to come in every Friday night around 7 for a sweat in the steam room and a rub down just before he left for the fights. That's how I found out at least one thing that Big Willie had promoted. A beautiful wife.
3: Pardon me.
2: Yeah? Well, what can I do for you?
3: Is Mr. Spang through yet?
2: Oh, I think he is. He ought to be out any minute now, Miss...
3: Mrs. Spang.
2: Oh, well, Mrs. Spang. My name is Zach Weston. It's nice meeting you.
3: Oh, thank you.
4: Hey, you're talking to me, Frankie.
2: There he is now.
4: Ah, Joycey. There you are. Hey, Zach, this is my wife, Joycey.
2: Yeah, yeah, we just met.
4: This is Zach's partner, Joycey. This is Frankie Schatz.
5: Well, hello. Howdy, Mrs. Spang. Glad to know you.
4: Hey, Zach, I gave Frankie some tips, boy. You bet him, I say. You make a few bucks, huh? Make yourselves a million.
5: We appreciate it, Big Willie.
4: Yeah, you ought to. It's good advice. Well, let's go, Joycey. I don't want to be late. Good card tonight. Got a kid in the second bout. Gonna win it. You bet on him, boys. You bet like I tell you and you'll make a buck, huh? Come on, Joycey. See you guys.
5: Yeah, good night. Good night, folks.
6: Am I seeing things?
2: Oh, you got 20/20 vision, kid. That was for real.
6: Ooh, Papa, buy me something like that.
2: Class, Frankie.

0: Hey, it's your ceiling vent, so I'm dripping. Could be the rain, could be the upstairs bathroom. Yikes. You could hire the guy your neighbor recommended, but I'm pretty sure that's just his cousin. Do we know if he's licensed, or does he just own a ladder?
1: 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We know homes. Hire the right pro today.
2: I'm glad he thinks so.
3: Zach, how about doing something for my muscles?
2: Well, I'd say your muscles are fine, just the way they are, Mrs. Spang.
3: Well, you do advertise for men and women, don't you?
2: Yeah, that's right.
3: Well, then, can I make an appointment?
2: Well, when would it be convenient for you, Mrs. Spang?
3: Wednesday afternoon, about 3.
2: All right, that'll be fine, Mrs. Spang.
3: Oh, Zach, why not forget the missus? I feel I've known you a long time, through my husband.
2: Wednesday afternoon at 3, for your workout, Mrs. Spang. Wednesday, she showed up at 3. Frankie had taken the afternoon off, and the place was empty except for Benny, the punch-drunk fighter who helped out around the joint. Hey, Benny. Benny?
4: Yeah, Zach, yeah? Hey, you see that, Zach? Huh? I'm getting good, huh? Hey, maybe one of these days, huh, Zach?
2: Benny, one of these days you'll be back in the ring.
4: Hey, what do you want, Zach, huh?
2: Gym, huh? I want to use the gym. You go back and rinse out the steamroom. Go ahead, Benny, take 5.
4: Oh, sure, Zach. Hey, you bet. Yeah, I'll take 5. Rinse it out, you bet. Yeah.
5: Well, Zach, you all ready for me?
2: Yeah, all set.
5: How do we begin?
2: Well, I think we'll start off your first day kind of light. Mm-hmm. It's not good to exert yourself too much the first day. Let's try this horse first, huh? Can you get up on it?
5: Oh, sure, with a little help.
2: All right, here, use my hands for a step.
5: Okay. Oh, I'm falling.
2: The kiss wasn't soft. It was hard and demanding. It was a kiss that yelled hunger. She held on to me like she was fighting for her life. Finally, I broke away from her, and she looked up at me as if she were really surprised.
5: Is that a regular part of the course?
2: That's a part of it you bought, isn't it?
5: What else can you teach me?
2: Mrs. Spang, I've suddenly noticed that your muscles are in good condition. They're fine. We can't do a thing for you.
5: All right. Send me a bill.
2: No, you're not satisfied. My clients never pay when they're not satisfied. Thursday went by, then Friday. Finally, Saturday afternoon, she called. Big Willie was out of town for a few days, she said. At 7, she picked me up at the joint in her red convertible, and a little after 8, we were eating lobster in a quiet place on the beach near Malibu.
5: What is it, Zach?
2: What's what?
5: What is it about you? What is it with the way you look at me and the way I look at you?
2: It's a fire, Joyce. A fire that never should have been started.
5: How do we put it out?
2: I don't think we do.
5: Oh, say nice things to me, Zach.
2: You're another man's wife.
5: He's not a man, he's a... Oh, I hate him, Zach. You know it's possible for a woman to hate a man she's married to?
2: You made a promise, remember?
5: People who are desperate make all kinds of promises. Oh, I've honored him and I've obeyed him. But I broke my promise to love him. Zach. Tell me what I want to hear, please.
2: You want me to say I love you? I love you. Wrong? Of course it was wrong. But a thing like this doesn't end in just one night. There were other nights when Willie had to leave town because of the boys from back east. We found ourselves taking long drives along the coast. Then when the heat was off and he came back, we couldn't see each other. I was like a caged animal waiting. I couldn't call her when he was in town. She had to call me. Hello?
6: Oh, Zach. Listen, Zach, I've got to talk to you.
2: What's the matter?
6: Well, I can't tell you over the phone. I think he knows, Zach. I think he knows about us, and I've got to talk to you.
2: All right, where?
6: Well, I'll pick you up in front of the signboard at Sunset and Doheny. 8:00.
2: Okay.
6: I'll drive the sedan.
2: All right, I'll be there. 8:00 came fast. I planted myself in front of the signboard and waited. A little after 8, the big sedan pulled up next to the curb. I walked over.
7: Hey, Weston.

0: What is this?
1: Get in the car before I blow your head off.
2: In a moment, we continue with the second act of Suspense.
3: I have never read a collection of American folklore which had a section devoted solely to the downtrodden commuter, but there should be. There are legends galore about the miseries of these poor folk. For example, there was this train in Idaho that was a mite slow. Once an impatient passenger asked the conductor why the train had stopped.
4: "There's a cow on the track," he said. "We have to chase her away."
3: A little later, when the train stopped again, the passenger roared,
4: "Now what's wrong?"
5: "Oh," said the conductor serenely, "we just caught up with that cow again."
3: Folklore belongs to every nation's legendary past, and I guess we Americans have our share of some good ones. Like the one about... but we'll have to save that one for the next time we travel your way. See you then.
2: And now, starring Lloyd Bridges, Act Two of Rub Down and Out.
0: Nobody said anything. This big moose in the back held a gun on me, and the little guy in the front seat drove out Sunset, then up Beverly Drive and on into the hills near Franklin Reservoir, where there aren't any houses, and there aren't any lights, and no traffic.
1: All right, get out. Go on, get out.
0: Now, will you tell me what this is all about?
1: Some advice, Mr. Weston. We've been asked by a friend to pass on some friendly advice.
0: What friend?
1: Don't you know, Mr. Weston? A friend who thinks you're a homewrecker.
0: Oh, homewrecker?
1: Oh, you have very bad manners, Mr. Weston. But you know it's impolite to interrupt while I'm giving you such important advice, Mr. Weston.
0: Oh, no, wait. Just...
1: My friend Henry here, he hates homewreckers too, don't you, Henry?
6: Yeah, I sure do.
1: What's the matter, Mr. Muscle Man? Can't you take it?
6: Double-cross me, double-cross.
1: Oh, that's a very bad thing to say about my friend's wife. Very bad.
6: Oh, please.
1: You oughtn't to go around wrecking homes, Mr. Weston. You can get into a lot of trouble. All right, hold it, Henry.
6: Oh, I hate home wreckers, Opal.
1: Well, sure you
6: just
1: do.
6: Just once more.
1: All right, Henry. That's enough, I said. I think Mr. Weston gets the point.
0: You can get over cuts and bruises and internal injuries. But can you get over a double-crossing dame? Well, you can bet that I was going to try. The next night was Friday, and Big Willie came in on the dot of 7. He got his steam and his rub down and left, acting just the same as he always had. I'd have thought that I'd dreamt it all up, except for my split lip and the mouse under my eye. Then the phone rang, and I was sure that it had happened. Hello?
7: Zach? Oh, Zach, baby, what did they do to you?
0: Oh, what do you care?
7: Zach, honey, baby, darling, listen to me. He made me do it.
0: Yeah?
7: You think it was me, don't you?
0: Oh, what am I supposed to think?
7: No, it was him, Zach. He made me call you. There was nothing I could do. He was acting so crazy.
0: Well, I can't say that I blame him. This whole thing was wrong from the beginning. Never should have happened.
7: Oh, Zach, darling, that isn't true. We've done nothing wrong.
0: We haven't.
7: Oh, no, no, darling, because I love you. Zach?
0: Yeah. Yeah, I heard you.
7: I've got to see you, darling. I've got to see you tonight.
0: Now, what happens tonight? If I get the rest of my teeth kicked in?
7: Oh, Zach, darling, you've got to believe me. I just can't go on living with him any longer.
0: All right, Joyce. Pick me up at sunset in La Cienega. It was no use. I couldn't get away from her. Just the sound of her voice, and I was a goner. I told her that. Parked on the Palisades, looking out over the moonlit ocean.
8: I just can't stand him, Zach. I can't stand him a minute longer.
0: He was in tonight, same as usual.
8: Sure. He'll keep coming back.
0: Why? He hates my guts.
8: He gets his kicked that way. He's making fun of you, Zach. He scared you and he wants to keep on scaring you.
0: Well, I don't scare easy.
8: He hates you. Do you hate him?
0: You know I do.
8: Enough to kill him?
0: What?
8: for me. For us.
9: Yeah.
8: When will you kill him?
9: Oh, Joyce. How could I do a thing like that?
8: Make it look like an accident.
9: Like an accident?
8: Uh-huh.
9: Oh, baby, I don't know. Now, let me think about it. Maybe I can figure out something.
8: Oh, Zach. Oh, baby, what would have happened to me if I hadn't found you?
2: In a moment, we continue with the third act of Suspense.
3: Memo on medals. Information about our military awards and decorations. Service medals are given for honorable performance by military personnel in specified geographical areas between specified dates. Unit decorations are those awarded to sighted units of the armed forces for exceptional performance in armed conflict. In most cases, they are worn centered immediately above the right breast pocket, while individual decorations and service medals are worn over the left breast pocket. Many American awards and decorations may be presented to people of other countries, but not the Purple Heart. This distinguished and cherished medal was first conceived by George Washington during the Revolutionary War, the purpose being to demonstrate, in his own words, that the road to glory in a patriot army and free country is open to all. Awarding of the Purple Heart was discontinued after the Revolutionary War until it was revived in 1932 as a memorial to our first president on the occasion of the 200th anniversary of his birth. As recognition for special acts of public service, medals are among the most coveted of all awards.
2: And now, starring Lloyd Bridges, Act Three of Rub Down and Out.
0: What are you going to do? Well, abroad like that, you do anything. Only murder is something that you don't commit every day of the week. It takes a little thought, a little planning. And I was an amateur. And one night, I got the answer in a hot flash. I was sitting all alone in the steam room after hours trying to figure out a way to kill Big Willie when I suddenly realized that it was hot, too hot. The steam burned my nostrils, and I was so weak that I hardly made the door. Benny.
10: Yeah?
0: Hey, Benny.
10: Yeah?
0: Hey, were you monkeying with that steam valve?
10: Oh, yeah. I turned on full to rinse the room down.
0: Oh, boy, you nearly cooked me. Cooked me. Yeah. Sure. There was only one door to the steam room. It was big, heavy. And it locked from the outside. And tomorrow was Friday. Big Willie's night for a steam bath. The next morning, Joyce called. I knew she would. She called every day now with the same question.
7: You got an idea yet?
0: Yes, I have, honey. At last.
7: What is it?
0: I'll tell you when I see you after the inquest.
7: Now, you're sure it'll work.
0: It can't miss.
7: Are you scared?
0: Not with you in my corner, baby.
7: Well, that's where I'm going to be, honey, from now on.
0: Scared? Yeah, sure I was scared. But I wasn't going to let on. There are a lot of things that could louse it up. But as the day dragged on, everything worked out my way. Frankie had a dinner date, so he was leaving early. Benny wanted to go to the fights. Finally, I had only one last worry. Maybe Big Willie wouldn't show up at all. But he did, right on the dot of 7. I told him that Benny would take care of him. He grunted at me and showed me his cigar-stained teeth. 20 minutes passed, then I heard Benny in the locker room. Big Willie was taking his steam bath. Benny?
10: Yeah?
0: I'll go take care of Big Willie. You take off, kid, huh? Go to the fights?
10: Yeah? Hey, thanks, Doc. Thanks.
0: Then I walked across the gym and stepped up into the steam room. Big Willie was sitting on the tile ramp, a big towel wrapped around his middle. How you doing, Willie? Oh, we're not speaking, huh?
11: I got nothing to say to you.
0: Well, I got plenty to say to you. Now, sit down.
11: Who do you think you're pushing around?
0: Shut up and listen.
11: Maybe you got a short memory. Maybe you forgot what happened to you the other night.
0: I remember.
11: Are you sucking around for some more of the same?
0: You know, Big Willie, you don't look so hot.
9: all wrapped up in a wet towel. No wonder she hates your guts.
11: I'm getting out of here. I don't have to listen
9: you
11: to this.
9: You ain't going anywhere, Big Willie, ever again. This is your last stop.
11: Benny! Benny!
9: It won't do any good, Willie. There's nobody out there. Just you and me. You got nobody to back you up now. And I don't need anybody. How you like that, Willie, huh?
11: Why, you...
9: Willie! You're out of condition, fat man.
11: Oh, wait a minute. Yeah. Now, wait a minute, sir. Let me tell you something.
9: Yeah, well, make it fast.
11: You ain't the first.
9: What do you mean?
11: With her. And you won't be the last, either.
9: With that, you get another one.
11: No, listen. Listen, I tell you, she ain't worth it. But if you want her, you can have her.
9: Yeah, well, that's really generous of you, Willie.
11: But you won't keep her long.
9: Well, you are a rat, aren't you? A dirty, miserable rat.
11: No. No, please, no more. No more.
9: You can take your steam bath now, Willie. A nice long one. In private. Hey, what the...
12: Hello?
7: Zach. Zach, don't do it.
9: Huh? What?
7: Don't do it, Zach.
9: It's done. He's in the steam room now. Maybe you can hear him screaming.
7: Oh, let him out, Zach. The police.
9: Police?
7: Yes, they were here looking for him.
9: Well, why?
7: Well, I don't know, but they wanted to know where he was, and I told them.
9: You told them?
7: Well, I had to. Zach, I didn't think you'd do it so soon. I didn't want you to get in trouble. Oh, Zach, don't do it.
9: I'll
7: don't
9: talk to you later,
7: it.
9: Baby. I'll talk to you later. Yeah, Willie. Yeah, just a minute, Willie, boy. Oh, no. It's stuck. The valve's stuck. Just a minute, Willie. Just a minute. I'll open the door, Willie. Oh, it's locked. It's locked. The lock sprung when I closed it. Oh, the key. There's always a key. Wait a minute, Big Willie. Now, wait. The key must be here somewhere. Oh, no, the key, the key. I've got to find that key.
13: Is this the key you're looking for, Weston?
9: What?
13: Police Lieutenant Arnold. Here, Sergeant. Unlock the door.
9: Willie was still alive when they got him out of the steam room. So they put him away for a long, long time. On, of all things, income tax evasion. After the judge heard my story, I ended up with 1 to 2 years for assault with a deadly weapon. Sentence suspended. I bet it's the first time that a steam room was ever called a deadly weapon. Joyce? Well, Big Willie was right about her. I hear she's in Chicago now with one of the boys from back east. I guess they had more than one reason for wanting to get rid of Big Willie. But when I stop to think of it, in a way, I can't blame them.
2: 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Supporting Lloyd Bridges in Rub Down and Out were Tracy Roberts, William Conrad, Eddie Marr, and Jack Crucian. Listen. 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
15: suspense. News and views in the world of art. Yesterday at the Deauville Galleries, a record-breaking crowd attended one of the most sensational exhibitions of recent years. Masterpiece of the show is a portrait by James Dorrance titled The Name of the Beast. It's a savagely candid work, a face from which violence has shattered the last vestige of humanity. The tragic circumstances of the artist's death are too well known to review here, but at the same time, one cannot help speculating upon the essential mystery surrounding this remarkable canvas. What is the name of the beast?
16: The name of the beast was Krebs, Elmer Krebs. I found him in an evil waterfront dive, took him to my studio, and made the first sketch for the portrait that night. I gave him money, and he promised to return the next day. When he didn't show up, I went in search of him. He wasn't hard to trace. My search came to an end in a squalid room of a waterfront hotel.
17: Come in.
16: He didn't look up when I entered the room, but continued to sit there on the sagging, dingy bedstead, holding his head in his hands and gently moaning. I crossed the room and raised the blind to let in the daylight. Then I saw it. Blood. On his hands, on his shirt front, in his hair and beard, a horrible, sticky mass of blood. You didn't show up for our appointment today. I'm the painter you met last night, remember? You were going to sit for a portrait.
17: What do you want? You want your money back?
16: Certainly not. I want to finish my painting. I want you to come back to the studio.
17: You must be crazy.
16: Look here, it's very important for me to finish that painting. I'll make it worth your while.
17: Money? I don't need money. Not anymore.
16: Maybe I can help you in some other way. You're in some kind of trouble, that's obvious.
17: What business is that of yours?
16: You better wake up and pull yourself together. We'll have to get rid of those clothes some way or other, and well, I'll think of some way. What happened?
17: I told you it's none of your business. Why don't you leave me alone? I'm sick. All that blood.
16: The first thing we must do is clean up this mess here. Now get those clothes off. And the shoes, too. I'll make a parcel out of them and dump them in the river after dark. You'd better shave off that beard, too. They'll be looking for a man with a beard, you know.
17: Who will?
16: Why, the police, of course.
17: What makes you so sure of that?
16: I know more about you than you think I do.
17: You're bluffing.
16: Maybe, maybe not. But you're in no position to take chances. For all you know, I might be a witness. I might have seen you kill...
17: Shut up!
16: Temper, temper.
17: I told you I'm sick. I'm liable to do anything.
16: It wouldn't be smart for you to do anything to me, Elmer. I'm your only hope. You know that, don't you? You lost your head. You were clumsy. To get away with murder, you need a clear head. Look at the mistakes you've made already. Blood all over you. As good as a rope around your neck. Where did you hide the loot?
17: That's what you're after.
16: Then it was robbery. Somewhere close by, too. Couldn't have gone far with all that blood on you without attracting attention.
17: Well?
16: It was in a shop, I imagine. That means they probably won't find the body till Monday morning.
17: What's all this third degree? You with the police?
16: On the contrary, Elmer. I'm going to save you from the police.
17: Huh?
16: I told you. I want to finish painting that portrait of you.
17: It don't make sense. All this just to paint some crazy picture.
16: Ah, but what a picture, Elmer. I've waited 20 years to paint this picture. Everything I've ever painted has been merely the preparation for this. I've worked alone, never exhibited a single canvas. Do you know what it is to work alone?
17: Yeah, I know.
16: Nobody knows your name, but one day, quite suddenly, a masterpiece explodes in the face of a jaded world. Like your murder, Elmer. After a life of petty crime, at last an act of yours really means something. Newspapers will headline it. The whole world will be clamoring to know your name. Exciting, isn't it?
17: Exciting?
16: Well, that's the way I feel about this portrait. I must finish the job just
17: as
16: you.
17: I know you won't take those clothes to the cops instead of dumping them.
16: I'm taking a terrible chance walking out of here with a bundle of blood-stained clothes, as it is. They'd fit me about as well as they fit you.
17: Okay, that's fair enough.
16: By the way, where Where did it happen?
17: The hock shop. Number 23, next to the alley.
16: Was it necessary?
17: The old man came in and started firing a revolver right off. I don't pack no rod. There's nothing else to do. I grabbed the fire axe off the wall.
16: Oh, my. And I suppose the police have your fingerprints on file?
17: Yeah, I done time once.
16: What did you do with the axe?
17: Just dropped it there. I was sick, all that blood.
16: I suppose you left nice red fingerprints all over the place.
17: I didn't touch nothing. Maybe the windowsill going out.
16: Oh, that's the first place they'll look. And you're obviously in no condition to go back
17: there
16: now.
17: What are you trying to do? Buy yourself a nice murder rap?
16: My dear fellow, any intelligent man can get away with murder if he keeps his wits about him. You ought to be very grateful to me, Elmer. I'm going to take your clumsy crime and make it into a work of art.
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14: Between the acts of Suspense, this is Truman Bradley for Roma Wines. 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
15: And now Roma Wines bring back to our Hollywood soundstage Vincent Price as James Dorrance with Elliot Lewis as Krebs in The Name of the Beast, a tale well calculated to keep you in suspense.
16: The shoes of the beast were just my size. I wore them when I went on my errand that night. It was fortunate I did. Getting into the place was simple. It was an old-fashioned lock, and the skeleton key to my studio fitted it perfectly. The shop bell jangled when I opened the door. I made my way quickly along the dark rows of counters to the rear of the shop. A pair of dusty portieres provided it from the back room. I pulled them to behind me and snapped on my flashlight. The body, or what was left of it, lay in a heap in the center of the room. The floor, well, it was lucky I hadn't worn my own shoes. There would be tracks out of that place, red tracks. The axe lay near the old man's head. I picked up the axe and carried it over to the sink. I washed off what I could and smeared out the prints with the cotton gloves on my hands. Then I made a quick circuit of the room, taking in every surface. With the wet gloves, I smeared the prints on the safe handle, the windowsill, and the jimmy the murderer had so stupidly left behind him. Then I dropped the cotton gloves on the floor and left them there. No way to trace a pair of cheap cotton gloves. Now there was only one last thing to do. Walk around the block to dry the soles of those shoes and burn them in the stove when I got back to my studio. The handiwork of the beast would remain, but the name of the beast had been expunged. But I didn't burn the shoes, nor did I throw that bundle of clothing into the river as I had first planned to do that night. No, no. This would be an authentic portrait of a murderer in the very blood-stained garments of his crime. That will be all for today, Elmer.
17: How much longer does this go on?
16: Until the painting is finished. You can't set a time limit on the completion of a masterpiece, you know.
17: That don't look much like me.
16: You've forgotten. I made the first sketch before you shaved off your beard.
17: I don't like this picture. Did you have to paint in all that blood?
16: My dear fellow, no one in the world would ever recognize you as the man with the beard in this painting.
17: I don't like this picture. I don't like staying here. Look, what about that stuff? When can I start cashing in on it?
16: I should have thought I was paying you enough to live on.
17: Suppose I want to get married.
16: Well, that... What? Oh, good Lord, man. You mustn't even consider it. In the first place, I can't afford to support another person.
17: Who's asking you to support anybody? I got that stuff, haven't I? Well, I'm going to cash it in, that's all.
16: Listen to me, Elmer. If you try to unload as much as one piece of that loot, the police will be on your tail so fast. Oh, no, my friend. That stuff has got to stay where it is for some time to come.
17: You just say that so I'll have to depend on you. So you can paint that lousy picture.
16: Maybe. Oh, by the way, Elmer, I've never said anything about it before, but you never told me exactly what you did do with the loot.
17: The suitcase, I told you.
16: Yes, I know, in a locker at Grand Central, but where's the ticket?
17: That's one secret I'm keeping.
16: Well, all right. But you will promise me not to unload those jewels. Not for a while.
17: She keeps asking me, when are we going to get married? What am I going to tell her?
16: Oh, by the way, who is the lucky lady?
17: Jeannie. Her name's Jeannie Baker. Hey, wait a minute, though. She don't know anything about me. Not anything. If I ever catch you talking to her, so help me, I'll kill you.
18: A friend of Elmer's?
16: Well, not a friend exactly. I'm afraid this will be rather a shock to you. You're very close to Mr. Krebs.
18: Well, we're engaged to be married. What is it? Is he in some kind of trouble? Are you a detective?
16: Well, not exactly. You see, I represent the insurance company.
18: What insurance company?
16: State Indemnity. Our policyholder doesn't want to prosecute, but at the same
18: time...
16: Well, after all, the jewels were of considerable value.
18: What jewels?
16: Why, the jewels in the suitcase, in the locker at Grand Central. He did leave the ticket with you, didn't he?
18: Oh, well, yes, but I mean, he didn't tell me that... Well, he did say it was valuable, and he didn't want to risk losing the ticket, but... How did you know about it?
16: My dear Miss Baker, we insurance investigators have ways of finding out these things. Now then, if you're a sensible young woman... And I can see that you're not only a sensible young woman, but a very beautiful one as well.
18: Mr. Dorrance, what has he done?
16: Well, I don't think he regarded it as a theft exactly. More of a loan, in all probability. After all, his aunt was a very old lady and...
18: You mean he stole this jewelry from his aunt?
16: Well, I wanted to spare you those exact words if I could. Actually, the lady would prefer not to prosecute. But of course, if we can secure the return of the property in no other way...
18: I suppose I'd be arrested, too, as an accessory or something.
16: I must say it was rather thoughtless of him to have involved you in this manner.
18: How do I know you're what you say you are?
16: I have credentials, of course. But I would rather take care of this unofficially, especially since this little talk with you. You're much too fine a person to be involved in a sordid affair like this.
18: I don't even know that suitcase has any jewels in it.
16: Then supposing we go there together and get it?

0: Well, now let's have a look.
1: How are we going to...
0: Well, I think I have a key here that'll open it.
1: What? Those must be worth a fortune.
0: Yes, they are, Miss Baker. You understand our concern?
1: Yes. Close it up. I don't want to look at it anymore.
0: I'd like to have spared you this. You understand, of course, that I wouldn't dream of prosecuting... Not now that I've met you.
1: I don't know how to thank you, Mr. Dorrance. This is such a shock to me. How could he? How could he?
0: There. You're not the first innocent girl to be deceived by an unscrupulous fellow like that. How did you happen to become involved with him in the first place?
1: I was lonely. I have no friends here, and he came into the cafe where I wait tickets.
0: Oh, there now.
1: You won't let anything happen to me.
0: I promise you, I'll do anything to keep you from knowing another moment's unhappiness. That night I worked feverishly, like a man possessed. But as I worked, an uncanny change came over the man in the portrait. There was something about it, something that terrified and at the same time fascinated me. Yet the more I tried to make it come right, the less it really looked like Krebs. I began to regret I had had him shave his beard, in spite of the risk involved. Being clean-shaven altered a man's appearance more than I thought. But that wasn't the real difficulty. The real trouble was Jeannie Baker. How could she ever have loved a beast like Krebs? A girl so gentle, so lovely. I tried not to think of her, but the image of Jeannie stood between me and the canvas, and the painting just would not come right. And as Krebs sat there, sullenly posing for me, his eyes began to grow more and more cunning and suspicious, as though he could actually read my thoughts. He would jump up every time I laid down my brush and circle the portrait like an infuriated animal, until finally... Around 4 in the morning, he dropped off to snoring. I let him stay there. In the dawn light, I looked at the picture for the last time and draped the easel to shut it out of my sight. My masterpiece, for which I had become accessory after the fact of one murder and sowed the seeds of a second, was, I knew it now deep in my heart, a failure. I was obsessed now with only one resolve: prevent the second murder, which by some instinct I knew was in Krebs' mind. At whatever cost to myself, no harm must come to Jeannie.
2: Mr. Dorrance, I've been told that artists are full of romantic notions, and the Bureau has dealt with a number of them in this neighborhood, as you can well imagine. But I must say that of all the pipe dreams that have been brought to me, yours is the most fantastic.
0: Oh, but listen, Inspector, you've got to believe me. That girl's life is in danger.
2: Yeah, we're checking on that. Now, let's check on a few other things, Mr. Dorrance. You say that on the night of the 12th, you met this man Krebs at a place called Louis.
0: Yes, sir.
2: And afterwards, you went with him to your studio and made a sketch of him for a portrait. All right, so far, so good. He promised to return the following day and sit again for the painting. Well, he failed to show up, so you sought him out at his hotel. Now the story really becomes incredible. He tells you he's committed a ghastly murder. He's covered in blood. You offer to help him get away with the murder in order to finish the portrait. Oh, now really, Mr. Dorrance. You painters need publicity as bad as all that.
0: But, Inspector, I tell you, I have all the evidence.
2: Where?
0: At my studio.
2: Where's this man Krebs? Except for the portrait you say you painted of him, I can't find a shred of evidence that he exists. Now, just a minute. Yes, Sergeant?
3: They've picked up the girl.
2: Good. Send her in.
0: Oh, she'll tell you. She'll tell you who Krebs is.
2: Oh, come in, Miss Baker. We won't detain you long. Miss Baker, do you know this man? I say, do you know this man?
0: It's all right, my dear. Speak up.
1: Yes. His name is Elmer Krebs.
0: A few minutes later, they let me go, dismissing me as a harmless crackpot. Jeannie walked out of the station with me, clinging to my arm with solicitude, as one might act towards a beloved and mentally ill relative. Why did you do it?
1: Elmer came to my apartment last night. He told me the whole story.
0: But then why?
1: He was boasting about how he's pinned the crime on you. Don't you see? Everything you've done to save him has incriminated you, the bloodstained clothes, even the loot.
0: Oh, I'm tired. I don't know.
1: Oh, listen to me. He'll always be a threat to us, to our happiness. He's safe. The police don't even know he exists. They don't even know what he looks like.
0: There's still the portrait. It's not a masterpiece, but they can identify him from it.
1: I see. Darling, you didn't mind my rechristening you?
0: You once loved a man named Krebs.
1: And I still love a man named Krebs.
0: Then it's all right. For that, I'd do anything.
1: Put this in your overcoat pocket. It'll keep you safe, darling.
0: What? Oh, no, I...
1: It'll keep you safe, darling.
0: He was there in my studio when I got in that evening, waiting for me. I had more or less expected it. I hadn't expected to find him in such a cheerful frame of mind. He had pulled the drape off of the painting and was walking around it, viewing it from every angle.
3: Hi, Dorrance.
0: How did you get in here?
3: Through the door. No more window jobs for me, Dorrance. Yeah, the picture. How about that? Got a new model, huh?
0: What? The picture? Oh, it's no good. By the way, it's finished now. You won't need to come here anymore.
3: You'll say.
0: I'll get you the suitcase. I suppose it'll be safe for you to cash that stuff.
3: I already
0: in by this
3: found
0: time.
3: The suitcase, Dorrance.
0: Oh? Well, take it along with you then.
3: It's over there on the table. I opened it up.
0: Well.
3: Did you think I'd take it without checking on the contents?
0: What are you talking about?
4: What'd you do with the rocks, Dorrance?
0: Rocks?
4: You took the rocks, the jewelry. There's nothing left there but the settings, a pile of junk.
0: Listen, Krebs, I swear I never opened that suitcase but once, just after we took it out of the locker.
4: She's in it with you.
0: Listen, Krebs, you can think whatever you want to about me, but keep Jeannie out of it.
4: Keep Jeannie out of it? That's a laugh.
0: I mean what I say. Krebs, where are you going?
4: To our place. If she has those rocks, I'm going to get
0: Krebs, come back here.
4: I've got a job to do.
0: Krebs, if you go out of that door, I warn you. All right. I dragged his body inside the door and left it there. Then I dropped the revolver Jeannie had given me back in my overcoat pocket and left my studio. For the last time, as I closed the door on the room, it seemed that the face in the portrait was grinning at me in hideous mockery. I had meant to go straight to the police and give myself up, but I must have known in my heart that I wouldn't. Instead, I walked, and my feet took me almost against my will to the house on Grove Street, the house where Jeannie lived. I had roused her from sleep, and she seemed rather cross.
1: What's the big idea, barging in here this time of night?
0: I had to see you, Jeannie.
1: Well?
0: That was an unlucky name you gave me, Jeannie.
1: What's happened?
0: I shot him. You gave me a murderer's name, and now I am a murderer.
1: So you really did it. I wondered if you'd have the guts.
0: Jeannie! Oh, Jeannie.
1: What do you want me to do, put on black and cry myself to death?
0: You loved him once.
1: Who said so?
0: You were going to marry him.
1: Maybe. I thought he was smart once. I said I'd marry him if he pulled a really big job. I might have kept my word, but he bungled it. What's worse, he involved me. When I found out he'd planted that stuff on me...
0: You knew. You knew all the time.
1: Oh, so what? So what? You'll get your cut.
0: Oh, Krebs was right. You did take those stones, and I killed a man for you, to save you.
1: What did you do with the gun?
0: It's in my overcoat pocket. I was going to the police.
1: Oh, you sap. Why didn't you leave the gun there? Make it look like suicide.
0: It was, in a way, wasn't it, Jeannie? I'm Krebs now. Dorrance is dead. You planned it very nicely.
1: Oh, stop. Stop trying to be deep. Doesn't matter what your name is. Either way, you've messed it up. Anybody have a key to your place?
0: No.
1: And we still have time.
0: Time for what?
1: The body! Any intelligent person can get away with murder if he keeps his wits about him. You told Elmer that.
0: Yes, I told Elmer that.
1: You're scared to go back there, aren't you? Do you want me to do it for you?
0: No. No, I'll do it. I must do it.
1: Here. Mustn't forget your overcoat.
0: No. No, I mustn't forget my overcoat. It'll keep me safe. Goodbye, Jeannie.

0: Two stiffs. What a shambles.
1: Looks as if he'd shot this guy and then bumped himself off. Who are they?
0: I don't know the other one. This is a guy that came into headquarters Saturday. You know, the artist.
1: Huh? Well, there must have been something to his story after all.
0: Here's a note he left.
1: You see. Dear Inspector, the portrait I told you about is standing on the easel facing the window so you can see it in the light. James Dorrance.
0: I guess this must be it here.
1: He said it identified the murderer. Is it a good likeness?
0: Gee, I don't know. You look at it.
1: Why, it's a woman.
0: Yeah, it's that dame we picked up. The little waitress. Hey, but look, it's got men's clothes on. Bloody. And the way he's made the face all twisted and ugly. She was a good-looking kid.
1: Yeah, she was.
0: He must have been cracked.
1: I guess he must have been.
0: A thing like that makes you wonder, don't it?
1: Yeah, a thing like that makes you wonder.
2: The discerning art lover will recognize Doran's painting as more than a mere portrait. It's the human soul stripped naked, and its dark and deep and secret places shown in all their morbid brooding fascination. But still one cannot help wondering, what is the name of the beast? Did the woman in the portrait exist, or was she only the creature of the artist's fevered imagination? Our only clue is in a quotation which the artist caused to be printed in the exhibition catalog.
3: And he causeth all to receive a mark in their right hand or in their foreheads, and that no man might buy or sell save that he had the mark or the name of the beast or the number of his name. Let him that hath understanding count the number of the beast, for it is the number of man.

0: Suspense.
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2: This is Vincent Price. Next Thursday, our friend Keenan Wynn will be your star on Suspense in what sounds like a very exciting play, which all takes place on a bus. 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I know you won't want to miss it next Thursday. 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The pennies, the dimes, and the dollars that you give when you buy Easter seals give crippled children their chance for happy living. 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Buy your share of Easter seals tomorrow. 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
0: Vincent Price appeared through courtesy of 20th Century Fox and will soon be seen in their production, Dragonwick. Next Thursday, same time, Roma Wines will bring you Keenan Wynn as star of Suspense, radio's outstanding theater of thrills.
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1: Suspense. Tonight, Autolite brings you James Mason and Pamela Colino in Agatha Christie's Where There's a Will, a suspense play produced and directed by Anton M. Leder.
0: 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I mean, in a fix, like having to get started in a hurry and your motor won't turn over? Well, what you need is an Autolite Stay Full battery, that dandy dynamic battery you can definitely depend on. 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I can't say enough about Autolite Stay Full batteries, those marvelous marvels with more liquid reserve than Hollywood has stars. 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
2: And now, Mr. Jepson, you really must let me make you a whiskey and soda. I have some excellent scotch.
3: Never mind that, Ridgway. I've come to find out when you can raise £10,000.
2: I see. Yes, I see. Well, Mr. Jepson, £10,000 is a great deal of money.
3: It's what's needed to cover your notes.
2: Yes, that's right. But you know, Mr. Jepson, you might just let me write you one more IOU and try again.
3: Your luck's run out, Ridgway.
2: Well, I wasn't much of a gambler anyhow, was I? Perhaps it's just as well I've learned my lesson. How long, Mr. Jepson, would you say I have to raise the money?
3: 4 weeks.
2: I see, 4 weeks. And if I should fail to raise the money? I see. Well, you make yourself very clear, Mr. Jepson. But then perhaps all's not lost. Mrs. Harter, my aunt, has had the foresight to draw up a new will making me her heir. The money was to go to her niece, my cousin Miriam, but now a new will's been drawn up. Aunt Mary finds me much more satisfactory than poor Miriam. The very spirit of solicitude I am. Forever inquiring about her health, about her poor, weak heart. 4 weeks. Is that right, Mr. Jepson?
3: That's right, Ridgway. Or else.
2: I see. Or else. That's when it began. That, plus the fortunate circumstance of the new will in my favor, decided me on my plan. Now, murder wouldn't look right. Nobody else living in the house but Aunt Mary and I, and Elizabeth, the maid. And since I would benefit by £40,000, no, murder would not look right. Besides, I was fond of Aunt Mary. Well, a day or so after Mr. Jepson's visit, there occurred to me a rather whimsical idea for a practical joke. The first thing was to determine the degree of weakness of Aunt Mary's weak heart. And so I arranged an appointment for her with Dr. Menell, the heart specialist in Harley Street.
4: Just have a chair, Mr. Ridgway.
2: Thank you, Dr. Menell.
4: Now, Mr. Ridgway, as you requested, I have gone over your aunt, Mrs. Harter, thoroughly.
2: Yes?
4: And there is a heart weakness.
2: How dreadful.
5: But not terribly serious, Charles, Dr. Menell says.
2: But my poor dear Aunt Mary.
5: Dear Charles.
4: Naturally, you're shocked, Mr. Ridgway, but with the least care, she'll live to be 90, I should think. However, her mind must be kept well distracted.
2: Mind distracted?
4: Yes, distraction for the mind and no sudden shocks. That's most important. No sudden shocks.
2: I see. Well, thank you, Doctor.
4: Not at all. Out this way, my private exit. No use going through the waiting room again, eh? Well, good day, Mrs. Harter.
5: Good day, Doctor.
2: Goodbye, Doctor.
4: Oh, I say, Ridgway.
2: Yes?
4: I minimized your aunt's condition just a bit. Didn't want to alarm her. You understand.
2: Yes, of course. Yes.
4: But what I said about no shocks, no frights, most important. A good fright might very well carry her off.
2: I see. I see. Well, thank you, Doctor. Mm-hmm. The next step was the radio. Aunt Mary must have a radio.
5: But, Charles, you know I don't care for newfangled things. We've got on quite well without a wireless. I don't see why we should have one now.
2: But don't you remember what Dr. Minnell said, Aunt Mary? The mind distracted, well distracted. Those were his very words. You know, I'm only thinking of your heart.
5: I know you are, dear Charles.
2: That's better, Aunt Mary. That's more like yourself.
5: You are a comfort to me, Charles.
2: Thank you, Aunt Mary. Now, about the radio.
5: But really,
2: Now, you really ought to trust my judgment. I'm a bit of an expert on radio, you know. Before the war, I even had a small sender station of my own. Some of the equipment's still in one of my boxes somewhere about. So, you see, I know.
5: But the waves, Charles, the electric waves, they might affect me.
2: There's no more electricity about it than there is about an electric light. Radio waves aren't electric.
5: But, Charles, I...

0: There's France.
1: What do you think of that? You can tune in the whole world, the whole world. You see, Aunt Mary, radio waves converging from all over the world on this little box. From Madrid, Paris, New York, and beyond. Beyond! Who knows how far beyond?
2: Well, I must say, Charles, you're quite poetic about it.
1: Am I? Yes. Yes, I suppose I am. That was the first inkling I had that my little practical joke was going to be fun. The acting and coaxing poor dear Aunt Mary along bit by bit. Every evening she'd sit by the radio, listening to the news on the BBC Home Service and the classical music on the third program. Then, one morning, I attached a wire into the radio while she was still in bed, ran it along under the carpet into the small anteroom off the sitting room where the radio stood, took the hand microphone left over from my amateur sending days and hooked it to the other end of the wire, and everything was all ready. That evening, I backed the car out of the garage and started off for my regular Wednesday evening of bridge. But I drove only a short way, then parked behind a hedge and walked back to the house. I let myself in the side door and went into the small room off the sitting room where Aunt Mary sat alone listening to the radio. It was the third program, a program of Beethoven. I opened the door the slightest crack. The moment had come, and I felt my heart beating with strange emotion. I saw in my mind's eye Aunt Mary and the dimly lit sitting room, and I almost felt the mood she must be feeling as she sat dreamily immersed in the shifting strains of music. I picked up the microphone and...
3: Mary. Can you hear me, Mary? This is Patrick.
2: What?
3: This is Patrick, your husband, speaking. From the other side. I am coming for you soon. Will you be ready, Mary?
2: Patrick.
3: Will you be ready, Mary?
2: Patrick!
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5: Say, Hap, I spent Washington's birthday telling my young nephew the story of George Washington. 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
6: But, Harlow, you were telling your nephew about
5: 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Yes, by Cornelius, I told him an Autolite Stay Full battery needs water only three times a year in normal car use. 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I told him about the fiberglass insulation between plates that adds months to the life of an Autolite Stay Full battery.
6: Well, I'm sure the kid learned a lot about George Washington. But wait, here's Suspense.
4: And now, Autolite brings back to our Hollywood soundstage James Mason, who will be joined by his wife, Pamela Colino, in Where There's a Will, a tale well calculated to keep you in suspense.
1: After I'd spoken with the voice of Aunt Mary's dead husband, I waited a moment. Then, very cautiously, I looked into the sitting room. Aunt Mary was sitting bolt upright, transfixed. Then a sob broke from her as she looked toward the radio, which was now innocently transmitting the BBC third program again. I had to bite my lips to keep from laughing. But Aunt Mary said nothing about her experience, so I was obliged, the fourth morning after that, at breakfast, to say casually... Oh, I say, Aunt Mary...
2: Yes, Charles?
1: I was just wondering, last evening...
2: Yes, Charles?
1: Aunt Mary, who's that funny old boy up in the spare room? The picture, that is. You know, the picture over the mantelpiece, the old boy with the beaver and the side whiskers?
2: Well, really...

0: Charles, your tone is most disrespectful.
1: I'm sorry.
0: It's your Uncle Patrick, Charles. My late husband.
1: Oh, I say, I'm sorry. I had no idea. After all, I never did know him, Aunt Mary.
0: Very well, Charles.
1: You see, I wondered. It was queer.
0: Queer? What's queer? Are you trying to say something, Charles?
1: Oh, no, not really. It's nothing. Nothing that makes any sense, I mean.
0: I wish you would tell me what it was that made you ask me about the picture of your uncle.
1: Well, if you will have it, I fancied I saw him.
0: Saw him?
1: The man in the picture, I mean. Looking out of the end window when I was coming up the drive last night.
0: What?
1: Yeah. And later on, I happened to drift into the spare room, and there was the picture up over the mantelpiece, the same man. It's all quite easy to explain, really, I expect. Subconscious and all that. I must have noticed the picture before without realizing it, and then just fancied the face in the window. Aunt Mary, is something the matter?
0: Charles, my husband's face. Did you see it in the end window?
1: Why, yes. Why?
0: Only that was Patrick's. Your late uncle's dressing room, Charles.
1: The very absurdity of the story I made poor Aunt Mary believe was the fun, the clever roundabout way I played my role. The following Wednesday night, I pretended to play off, to go and play bridge again. I concealed myself in the room off the sitting room just as before, took up the microphone, and spoke from the other world in the same sepulchral tones.
2: Mary, on Friday, I shall come for you. Friday at 9:30. At 9:30. Do not be afraid. There will be no pain. Be ready, Mary.
1: When I came into her bedroom the next morning, Aunt Mary was speaking to Elizabeth in a most businesslike manner.
0: Now, here you are, Elizabeth. I want you to take this letter I've written.
3: Yes, ma'am.
0: I wrote it last evening. If anything should happen Friday evening, you understand me?
3: Yes, ma'am. Friday evening? But that's my night out.
0: So it is, and you go right ahead. However, if anything shall have happened by the time you get back on Saturday, I want this letter delivered to Dr. Mayle.
3: Yes, ma'am.
0: Now, the top left-hand drawer of my bureau, it's locked. The long key with a white label. Everything in the drawer is ready.
3: Ready, ma'am?
0: For my burial.
3: Oh, ma'am, why, what are you saying? I thought you was in a sight better health.
0: Never
3: oh,
0: mind
3: ma'am.
0: That, Elizabeth. Don't be maudlin.
3: Oh, ma'am.
0: Elizabeth. Did I ever tell you how much I've left you in my will?
3: Oh, no, ma'am.
0: Well, I can't seem to remember. It was £50 in the old will, but did I raise it to 100? Well, at any rate, I want you to have £100. I'll have to look into it. But if anything should happen before I do, then Mr. Charles will see to it.
1: Did I hear my name mentioned, dear Aunt Mary?
0: Oh, good morning, Charles. Yes, I was just saying to Elizabeth, I don't know if I've left her £50 or £100, but if anything should happen to me, it's to be £100.
1: Well, I must say, that's a gloomy thing to be thinking about.
3: Oh, Mr. Charles, sir, she's been carrying on most awful just
1: What's
3: now.
1: What's this?
0: That's enough, Elizabeth. You may go now.
3: Yes, ma'am. Yes, ma'am.
1: Well, now, just what in the world is all this about? Suppose you tell me just what's going to happen to dear Aunt Mary.
0: Charles, what do you plan to be doing Friday evening?
1: Friday evening? Well, as a matter of fact, the Ewings asked me to go in and play bridge. But if you'd rather I stayed at home...
0: No, Charles. Actually, I'd prefer to be alone.
1: Well, just as you wish.
0: You know, I think I'll have Mr. Hopkinson send me the will. I want to find out about the bequest to Elizabeth. It's either £50 or £100. The rest, dear Charles, of course, goes to you.
1: Yes, dear Aunt Mary. Whatever you say. Friday evening. I'd picked that night because I knew it was Elizabeth's night off, and I wanted to be sure there was no one about. Friday evening, at 8:00, I drove away, waited for an hour to elapse, then slipped back into the house. I looked through the crack in the door and saw Aunt Mary sitting in the high back chair beside the radio. As I listened, the 9:00 news ended and a program of music was about to begin. It was 9:15. 15 minutes till the appointed time for the arrival of the dead Patrick. This time, I did not touch the microphone. I went upstairs, opened a camphor chest of old clothes in the spare room, took a tube of spirit gum from my pocket, and bent forward intently in front of a mirror. Sharp on the instant of 9:30, there was a fumbling at the outer door of the house, and the front door slowly opened. And then there were slow, halting footsteps along the short hall to the sitting room, where an old woman waited. And then the sitting room door opened. The time has come, Mary.
0: Patrick, I'm ready.
1: My practical joke had worked to perfection. Aunt Mary's poor old heart couldn't stand the strain of seeing her dead husband, Patrick, arrive in person to carry her off into the spirit world. I stepped over the body, which had fallen dangerously near the burning fire in the grate. I took the poker and thrust some folds of paper that were lying in the ash into the fire to bring up a blaze, and in the blaze burned the false beard and side whiskers. I detached the wire fixed into the radio and took wire and microphone upstairs. I undressed and replaced Uncle Patrick's old-fashioned suit of clothes in the camphor chest in the spare room where I'd found it. Then I dressed again and went off to play bridge at the Ewings. Two days later.
3: This is Mrs. Harter's... this was Mrs. Harter's residence. Oh, just a moment. It's Mr. Jepson, sir.
1: All right, I'll take it. You may go, Elizabeth.
3: Yes, sir.
1: Ridgway here. Anything wrong?
4: Not yet. I just wanted you to know that I read about it in the Daily Standard, Ridgway.
1: A pity about poor dear Aunt Mary, don't you think, Mr. Jepson?
4: A pity? And let me remind you, you have 1 week left.
1: I haven't forgotten. Once the newspapers announce my inheritance of £40,000, I'll have no difficulty borrowing. And then I'll pay up.
4: Good. Only remember this, Ridgway. You don't pay up and I send you to the same place you sent to your Aunt Mary. You understand? Or maybe it wouldn't be quite the same place, Ridgway. Now that you've got murder on your soul. Understand?
1: I understand, Mr. Jepson. And then, that evening, Dr. Meynell came to the house.
5: I really did think you'd want to see this.
1: You say Elizabeth brought it to you?
5: Yes. She said it was one of Mrs. Harter's last requests that she do so.
1: As a matter of fact, I do seem to remember... Yes, and I do recall seeing her give Elizabeth some such envelope as that. You've read the contents?
5: That's what's queer. Here, suppose you have a look for yourself.
1: All right. Tonight, Wednesday, at 9:15, I have distinctly heard the voice of my dead husband. He told me that he would come for me on Friday night at 9:30. If I should die on that day and at that hour, I should like the facts made known so as to prove beyond question the possibility of communicating with the spirit world. Mary Harter.
5: What do you make of it?
1: I hardly know.
5: It's a coincidence, to say the least. She did die at nearly that very hour, 9:30 Friday night.
1: But I don't understand.
5: In the circumstances, an autopsy is desirable, you understand. Purely as a matter of form.
1: Yes. Yes, of course. Why not? Of course, everything must be done according to form. What's the matter with you, Charles? Have you lost your sense of humor? Finally, 5 days later...
3: Mr. Hopkinson is here to see you, sir.
1: Thank you, Elizabeth. That'll be all.
3: Yes, sir.
6: Good morning, Mr. Ridgway. Frightful morning.
1: Mr. Hopkinson, about Mrs. Harter's, my aunt's, will...
6: I did not quite understand your insistent messages to me, Mr. Ridgway. You seem to be under the impression the late Mrs. Harter's will was in our keeping.
1: Why, yes. I've often heard my aunt say as much.
6: Oh, quite, yeah, quite so. It was in our keeping.
1: Was?
6: That is what I said. Mrs. Harter wrote to us, however, asking that it be forwarded to her. There seemed to be some haste to the matter. At any rate, we got it out to her at once. She would have received it on Friday, the day of her death.
1: I do seem to remember her making mention of it. Something about the bequest to Elizabeth. She wanted to check the amount. It must be about the house somewhere, then.
6: Elizabeth has been through Mrs. Harter's personal effects, I believe.
1: Yes, just a moment. I'll call her. Elizabeth!
3: Yes, Mr. Charles?
1: Elizabeth, come here a moment, please.
3: Yes, sir.
1: Elizabeth, when you went through Mrs. Harter's things, was her will among them?
3: No, sir.
1: You're sure, Elizabeth?
3: Yes, sir. You see, I know what it looked like. The poor mistress had it in her hand the very evening of her death when she sent me out.
1: You're sure of that?
3: Oh, yes, sir. She pointed out that about the £50 to me, sir. She said that she told you to give me the other £50. Not that I mentioned it to press you,
1: no,
3: sir.
1: No, of course not.
3: The will was in a long blue envelope, sir.
6: Quite right.
3: The same blue envelope, Mr. Charles, sir, was lying on the radio table by her chair the morning after, but empty, sir.
6: It was the envelope in which I dispatched the will to your aunt, Mr. Ridgway. Mr. Ridgway, was there a fire in the grate on Friday evening?
1: Yes, of course.
6: I see.
1: What are you driving at, Hopkinson?
6: I'm afraid, Mr. Ridgway, only one conclusion is possible. Your aunt sent for her will in order to destroy it.
1: What?
6: Yes, Mr. Ridgway.
1: But why? Why?
6: You had no disagreement with your aunt, Mr. Ridgway?
1: Not at all. We were on the most affectionate terms right up to the end.
6: Of course. Quite. Mr. Ridgway, you will understand, under the circumstances, we were obliged to investigate.
1: Investigate? What do you mean?
6: It happens that there is a former will of Mrs. Harter still extant. By it, Mrs. Harter leaves everything to her niece, to your cousin, Miriam.
1: To Miriam? Yes, but...
6: As for the more recent will sent by me before her death to Mrs. Harter, it must have been burned in the grate.
1: Burned? The will was burned.
3: Mr. Charles, can I get you something?
1: No, I'll be all right. You may go, Elizabeth.
3: Yes.
6: I'll run along too, Mr. Ridgway, if there's nothing further.
1: No, I'll telephone.
6: Quite. And yet there would seem to be little use for that. We've notified your cousin Miriam of her inheritance. As a matter of fact, I'm surprised you didn't know all this yourself. You see, we sent word round to the press yesterday. Well, good day, Mr. Ridgway.
1: Good day. I remembered some folds of paper that I thrust into the fire to make it blaze up and burn the false beard and side whiskers with which I'd frightened an old lady to death. And then I remembered something falling. A paper. A will. From an old woman's fingers as she stood frozen in terror too near the fire. I saw the fire again, consuming something. Consuming the will. All my cleverness. Jep!
7: Your maid said you weren't in, but I thought she was lying. I don't like liars, Ridgway.
1: Mr. Jepson,
7: I read the papers. I read who's going to inherit your aunt's money. I don't like liars.
1: But I did think I was going to inherit, or why would I have killed her?
7: You killed her?
1: Of course.
7: Oh, so you did kill her.
1: How many times do you want me to say it?
7: I believe that'll do. All right, Inspector. That's what I wanted you to hear. Come in.
1: What?
7: And bring in the maid, too.
8: That was very clever of you, Mr. Jepson. I must confess, I had my doubts. Now, Mr. Ridgway, you'd better come along.
1: But I was only joking.
8: Young woman.
3: Yes, sir?
8: You heard Mr. Ridgway say he killed his aunt.
3: I did, sir, but he must have been joking.
8: Never mind, that's enough. By the way, Mr. Ridgway, you'll be interested in knowing, I'm sure, that we check with Dr. Manell on the autopsy. According to his report, your aunt's heart was so weak, she could not have lived another month.
1: What? What are you laughing at?
7: That's your joke, old man. Oh, your joke.
1: Yes. It is funny, isn't it? Very funny.

0: Thank you, James Mason and Pamela Colino, for a splendid performance. Now, Harlow Wilcox.
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0: Now, here again is...
2: James Mason and wife...
3: Pamela Colino.
0: I hope you both enjoyed being on Suspense tonight, and especially you, Mrs. Mason, even though the part of Elizabeth was small.
3: Oh, yes, it was a lot of fun. You see, James and I learned a long time ago that it's not how large the part is, but how much fun you have playing it. Besides, next time, Tony Leader has promised to find a script for me, in which James can play a butler or a cat or something.
0: How about that, Mrs. Mason?
2: I'm looking forward to it. And we're looking forward, too, to next week, when Joan Fontaine will star in The Lovebirds, another gripping study in...
0: Suspense!
1: James Mason and Pamela Colino have just completed the book, The Cats in Our Lives. Tonight's suspense play was adapted from the Agatha Christie story by William Fifield. Music was composed by Lucian Morawek and conducted by Lud Gluskin. The entire production was under the direction of Anton M. Leader. Now here is great news. 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

I remember when I was little. I remember how you used to swing me in the garden. The big maple tree and the rusty squeak as I went up and down. Up and down. Grandfather, don't let me fall. I want you to hold me like you used to when I was hurt. I'm afraid because I'm dying. Just the way you died, Grandfather. And why should I die? How did it all happen?

0: This is it, baby.
1: Oh, it looks very nice. Gary, please be careful of my coat. Hmm? You're dragging it.
0: Sorry. Sorry, Evie. Here, you hold it while I get the key out, will you? I'll get the suitcases later. Well, now, wait a minute. Wait a minute. Come on, let's do this right.
1: Evie. Gary, put me down. People...
0: Let him watch. We're married. This is the way it's done. You've got a lot to learn.
1: All right, now... Put me down, Harry. Please, Harry. I asked you to...
0: All right.
1: Put me.
0: All right, baby. I'm sorry.
1: You're sweet. I'm tired. I didn't mean to be angry. I'm tired, that's all.
0: Sure, yeah. Well, you like it?
1: It's a very nice house, dear. I'm sure we'll be comfortable.
0: Oh, it's not bad for a short order deal. Take a look around. Come here. Open this door.
1: It's a closet.
0: Mm-hmm. Not bad. Now, they're all like that. Nice and roomy. Living room. Dining room through there. Kitchen.
1: Harry, please. Can I sit down for a minute? My head's splitting.
0: Oh, sure, baby. Sure, come in. On the sofa. It's not bad, huh? Come on. Off with the shoes. Here, put your feet up.
1: Thank you, dear. Mm-hmm. It all looks very nice. You must have spent a lot of money, though.
0: Money? Nothing. As soon as the probate judge turns the real money loose, we'll get something that'll knock your eye out.
1: I don't want to talk about that, Harry. I don't even want to think about it. Never again.
0: Of course not, baby. I don't know what's the matter with me. Of course you don't.
1: I don't want to think about it, Grandfather. But I have to talk about it. To you. There'll be lawyers to pay and the inheritance tax. I never realized how very much you were worth. But you never spoke much about money. It was always there. Ever since I can remember. Funny, I never thought about it until after you'd gone. Harry did, though. I lied to you about Harry. I'm sorry. I didn't meet him the way I said I did. I picked him up, Grandfather, on the beach. I went looking for a man, and I found him. The men you chose for me were so weak. I wanted someone like you. Like Harry. It wasn't respectable for a woman in her late 30s to do that, was it? I'm sorry.

0: Honey, I guess you didn't know I had a feel for interior decorating, did you?
1: No, I didn't.
0: Well, maybe when we get the dough with... Oh, I'm sorry, Evie. Just that I was figuring maybe I'd go in the business.
1: Harry, how did you know they'd let me go? How did you know all this wouldn't be wasted? Or maybe you'd be here with another girl.
0: Now, you're the girl, Marcy. Only you. Besides, they couldn't have pinned it on you. I watched that jury. You're high class. No, they believed you.
1: Yesterday. I didn't think I'd be married now and in a new house.
0: Now, why don't you forget it, huh? You've been acquitted and that's it. From here on in...
1: Harry!
0: Baby. Baby, you're jumping.
1: Oh, yes, I'm jumping.
0: Well, now, relax, honey. Married couples have callers. It's probably the next-door neighbors. You stay right there. I'll get rid of them.
2: Ah, Harry Stryker. Fancy meeting you here.
0: What do you want, Corker?
2: Oh, he doesn't say glad to see. He doesn't say come in, have a drink. All he says, what do you want, Corker?
0: We're busy. No statements.
2: No statements? You just got married, didn't you? You moved into a new house. Your wife beat a murder rap yesterday. No statement. You're new.
1: Harry, make him go away. Harry, please.
2: Mrs. Right. Stryker, well, well, congratulations on all counts, marriage, murder, and money.
0: All right, Corcoran, get out.
2: Are you kidding? You and Evie are good for 5 or 6 more front pages. You're my babies, my story of the year.
0: Look, I'm going to bounce you, or you can beat me to it by walking out, but fast.
1: Why didn't you leave us alone? The trial's over. The state is finished with us. Why can't you be?
2: Finished, Evie? You were acquitted, if that's what you mean. Ah, you can never be tried again for the same murder.
1: Then please.
3: Not even if you said to me it might amuse your readers to know, Mr. Cochran, that I really did murder my grandfather, they can't touch you.
0: Now, look, boy, I'm going to work you over so you'll never chew a steak again.
2: Oh, I wouldn't.
0: Well, then get out of here.
2: Okay. But first, I came here to tell you something.
0: Evie, go on in the next room.
1: No. What do you want, Mr. Cochran?
2: Nothing much, Mrs. Stryker. I just want to tell you I'm going to do a Sunday feature on you. I'm going to call it She Has Him in the Palm of Her Hand.
1: No. No, forget about us. Please. Harry, give him some money. Tell him to stop.
2: Oh, you couldn't pay me enough, Evie. The story of why you hold this guy's life in your hands is too good.
0: Now, what do you mean by that crack?
2: I knew your wife had beat the case the minute I laid eyes on her, Harry. That holier-than-thou look, grandfather known by one and all to be a wretched old man, Myerson as a lawyer.
1: You've already written about those things, Mr. Corcoran. Don't
2: now,
1: you
2: wait
1: think
2: a minute. I'm leading up to it. The autopsy showed your grandfather had a disease that had killed him anyway in a few months. Anyway, so verdict suicide, huh?
1: Why can't you understand that? He knew. He knew he was going to die.
2: I don't buy it, but I buy this. You were never brought to trial, Harry, because they couldn't tie you into it. You had an alibi for the night the old man drank that poison.
0: That's right. I wasn't there.
2: And the DA knew that you're a photographer, among other things, and had access to cyanide, but he couldn't hang anything on you, so you weren't tried for murder. She was. She can't be again. For that one.
1: Harry, I'm tired of this. Mr. Corcoran's trying to frighten us, that's all. Will you ask him to leave?
0: Hold it, baby. Go on, Corcoran. Get to the point, huh?
2: Sure. Like I say, you weren't indicted, but, you could be if, your wife talked.
1: Talked? But there's nothing for me to talk about. What? What could I say?
2: Oh, you could say that Harry got the cyanide for you and you worked it out together to get the old man's money. Then they try Harry, but not you, Evie, because you've been acquitted.
1: I won't listen. I won't.
0: All right, Evie.
2: Hey, okay.
0: Come on, Corcoran. Come on.
2: Sure, don't get sore. If you didn't do it, you haven't got a thing to worry about, Harry. But if you did, then you better be nice to Mrs. Stryker, because maybe someday she'll get mad, and if she talks, it's bye-bye, Harry.
0: Come on, Corcoran. So long.
2: Yeah, you got him in the palm of your hand, Evie. Remember, they can't touch you for it.
1: When Harry came back from the door, I knew what he was thinking, what that horrible newspaper reporter had said. He wouldn't look at me. He just went to the bar and poured a drink. I was afraid of him. I wanted him to hold me and tell me it was all right, like you used to. But he didn't. And then I wanted to run away, anywhere, get on a boat, fly, never see Harry Stryker again. Run, run, run!
0: Where are you going, baby?
1: I need some air. I thought I'd...
0: Don't be silly. You don't want to go out there. Corcoran's probably still hanging around.
1: Harry.
0: What? What is it, Mousie?
1: Harry, it's all right, isn't it? I mean, you don't believe what he said.
0: Of course not. Of course not. He's just a snooper, that's all.
1: It wasn't the money, was it, Harry? You didn't want me just because of the money.
0: Baby,
1: I'm not
0: you're...
1: pretty. I'm not clever. You don't love me, do you? Why should I attract a man like you? It was the money, wasn't it? Wasn't it?
0: Look, baby, you're upset. Now, why don't you go lie down? It's okay. Everything's okay.
1: Say it! Say you love me! You never have! Please, Harry, look at me! Tell me you think I'm pretty! Harry, say nice things to me! Tell me you love me,
0: now,
1: Harry!
0: Keep your voice down, Evie. Listen, Corcoran's still outside. He's listening.
1: Keep my voice. That was it then. All the time. That's all you cared about, the money. It's never been me. All I wanted was to love you and have you.
0: Evie, you're all upset. I'll get you a drink.
1: No. I wish I were dead. I wish I'd told them the truth. I should have said I'm guilty. We both are. Harry and I did it. We murdered him. We murdered my grandfather.
0: Don't you ever say that again. Don't you even think it, not to yourself.

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1: Have you some friends who are hard to please at Christmas? How'd you like to give that musician friend a couple of tickets for the New York Philharmonic Symphony, that sports fan, too, for the Orange Bowl game, and that teenager all the records she wants? How'd you like to do all this on your budget? It's as easy as buying a radio set and giving it for Christmas.
0: And now, we bring back to our Hollywood soundstage Virginia Gregg, starring with Stacey Harris in tonight's production, When the Bough Breaks, a tale well calculated to keep you in...

0: I remember the scent of our garden. 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Sweet, drifting about us. We were happy, weren't we? Not like the sadness that came afterwards, and the bitter taste that isn't the taste of honeysuckle. Why am I dying? Grandfather, where are you? Hold my hand, then I shan't be afraid. Afraid of Harry standing there so close. This dark, angry face looking down at me.
1: Evie, you've got to get a hold of yourself. Do you hear me?
0: Yes. Yes, all right.
1: Now, this is no good. Evie, don't you see what Corcoran wants? If he can get us at each other's throats, he'll have us. And then his lousy story.
0: But I wouldn't do anything to hurt you. How can you think such a thing?
1: Well, then you've got to get straightened out. Now, the way you are now, you'll spill over the first time that anyone puts any pressure on
0: you. I won't, Harry, honestly. I'll never say a word. I won't. I just want to be happy with you. I want you to love me.
1: Sure, baby. Sure, but you've got to understand. It's like Corcoran says, it's my neck now, not yours. You've got to be careful.
0: Harry, maybe if I went away somewhere, alone, maybe I could rest and forget the trial and just go somewhere and rest.
1: Evie.
0: I'd come back. You wouldn't have to worry about me saying anything.
1: No, Evie,
0: everything would be all right when I came back. You'll let me go, won't you, Harry? You wouldn't do anything to
1: Evie,
0: me,
1: will
0: Harry.
1: You cut me? Honey, I didn't mean to do that. You got to believe me. I didn't. But you see what you're like? I've got to watch you, even take care of you.
0: You hit me. Nobody ever hit me. Ever.
1: It's all right. It's all right, Mouse.
0: Don't touch me. Don't!
1: There. Now do you see? Look, all of a sudden you're afraid of me, and just because of that Corcoran guy. Mousie, you mustn't be afraid of me. We're in the clear, don't you see that? It's all downhill now, Evie. Your grandfather was already dying, only we didn't know it. So when we did what we did, luck was with us. We're in the clear. They couldn't prove anything against you then. They can't now.
0: I've always been afraid of you. I've always done what you wanted me to do. Part of it was because I loved you, but most of it because I'm afraid. You never let anything get in your way. Grandfather was in your way. Now maybe it's me.
1: What are you saying? It was all my idea? Are you saying you never asked me to help you get rid of the old man?
0: I don't know what I'm saying anymore. I'm tired.
1: You're tired? Sure, Evie, that's it. You're tired. I'll get the bags out of the car and then we'll fix something to eat, huh? Come on. You got to start getting domestic, Mousie. You're an old married woman now.
0: He went out to get the suitcases, but he left the front door open. It was too cold to leave the door open. He wanted it that way, so that he could see me, or hear me if I picked up the telephone. You mustn't laugh when I tell you that in the middle of the living room, standing there, I felt the same way that I did when you punished me. When you used to put me in the hall closet and make me stand in the dark with the door closed. I must have been a very naughty little girl sometimes. Is that why I killed your grandfather? That night I had a dream. It was a funny dream. There was an enormous alarm clock in the middle of a field. The sun was shining, and you and I were dancing in time to the clicking of the clock. Then Harry came along, and he tried to dance too, but he was clumsy and tripped and fell down. He waved his arms, and his mouth went open and shut, but we couldn't hear him because of the ticking. We laughed so hard.
1: What are you laughing at? What's so funny?
0: Harry. Oh, nothing. It was just a dream.
1: Yeah? Well, tell me about it.
0: I can't. I don't remember. It was just funny.
1: You didn't sound like you were asleep.
0: I was. Really, I was.
1: Maybe you figured out a way to tip off Corcoran about me, huh? Maybe that's what's so funny?
0: No. No, Harry, it was a dream.
1: No, now, look, you haven't been kidding me. Why do you think I've watched every minute? I know what's on your mind.
0: You're wrong. I thought we were happy.
1: With what you're holding over my head? With what you can do to me? Are you kidding? Listen to me. I haven't slept since the trial, and do you know why? Because I'm afraid of you. Every time we go to the store, every time we go out anywhere, I'm waiting for you to run calling the cops.
0: But I wouldn't. I've never even thought of it. Not since
1: yesterday, huh? You thought of it plenty then, didn't you? Didn't you?
0: Yes. No.
1: Yes, okay. And that's why you were laughing, because you figure you can get rid of me now.
0: No.
1: Well, you know no. And look, don't kid yourself. I figured out the whole thing. I'm the one that got us in the clear, and now you want to mess it up. Evie, I'm not going to let you.
0: What are you going to do to me?
1: That depends. That depends on whether or not you can keep your mouth shut.
0: Why did we do it? Why did we kill him?
1: Because you wanted the money.
0: No! You don't understand. I wanted you, and I wanted to get away from him. But I'm not away.
1: Marcy, look, it's all right. We've done it. Now we've got to follow it through.
0: You didn't want me without the money. You didn't want me at all. Just the money. You don't love me.
1: It happens I do. That's something you can't understand. I've tried to make you believe me, and now something like this comes up, and I'm afraid of you. I keep remembering that if you want to, you can send me to the chair.
0: Harry, I wouldn't. I couldn't hurt you.
1: Well, don't worry. You won't. I'm going to watch and see that you don't. Now go on back to sleep.
0: The next day, he didn't talk to me at all. He didn't say a word. We just sat around the house and I felt ugly. I prayed that I would suddenly be beautiful, because then he'd trust me and he'd know that I wouldn't hurt him. It was after lunch that he went into the kitchen. I wanted to watch him now, just as he was watching me. I couldn't bear to have him out of my sight. Supposing he went out the back door, came around to the front, and quietly crept up behind me. I got up and stood behind the dining room door looking through the crack. He was taking down a vial from the closet where he kept his photographic things. I couldn't see a label, but I knew what it was. He put the vial in his jacket pocket and closed the closet. I was going to be murdered with cyanide the way you were, Grandfather.
1: You stay in here, Evie, and keep quiet. I'll answer the door and I don't want to hear a sound out of you.
2: Good afternoon, sir. I'm your Daily Times delivery boy, and I've come to welcome you into our community.
1: Sure. Okay, son. Some other time, huh?
2: As a service to you, so that you may keep abreast of world events, your newspaper...
1: Now, look, buddy, we don't need a paper. You go peddle him someplace else.
0: Please, call
1: someone. I'm sorry, kid. We're not interested. You shut up. I should have known. I'd get back in the living room. You're crazy. Evie, I ought to kill you for trying that. I ought to kill you.
0: Kill me. That's what he was going to do. I had to get away or use the phone. Call the police. I needed you, Grandfather. I needed you to help me. He walked slowly back into the living room and took off his jacket. I thought how funny it was. Just like a man before a fight. Perhaps he thought I'd fight with him to save my life. What is it like to die, Grandfather? I used to ask you when I was little, when Daddy died.
1: It's hot in here. I'm going to have a drink. Oh, I fixed the phone so you can forget that. I'll only be in the kitchen so I can hear you. Don't try anything.
0: How was he going to use it? The cyanide. He hadn't taken it out of his jacket pocket. It was still there. I knew it was. I heard him open the refrigerator and get out some ice. I didn't even have to get up. I could reach his jacket from where I sat. I was very careful. Used my handkerchief to get the vial out. I'd learned about fingerprints during the trial. I knew just how much to put in a drink so that it wouldn't taste. Harry had taught me that. I was reaching for the cork in the whiskey bottle when I heard him coming back.
1: Evie, why don't you keep some glasses in here?
0: Took the cork out of the whiskey bottle and emptied the vial of cyanide into it. That was all. It was done. I was sitting in my chair when Harry came back with the glasses.
1: What's the matter with you?
0: Nothing.
1: Are you sick?
0: No. No, I'm all right.
1: Well, you don't look all right. You better have a drink.
0: I don't want any.
1: Well, you better. We've got to talk.
0: Don't bother to pour it. I won't drink it.
1: Oh, yes, you will.
0: I'm not going to.
1: It'll fix you up. Here. Drink it straight. Come on, here.
0: No, Harry, I don't want it. I can't stand the taste of it.
1: Oh,
0: please.
1: Now, look, don't go getting hysterical again, please. Now, come on, it'll settle you down.
0: No, I won't. I won't.
1: Come here, will you? Drink it.
0: Let go of me. It'll make me sick. Oh, please, Harry, don't make me. You know I never drink. I don't want it.
1: Evie, look, it won't kill you. Now, would you rather me slap you around? Now, cut it out, will you? Here, drink it. Go on, drink it.

0: was a terrible burning, Grandfather. I tried to fight, but I couldn't. And I saw Harry fade away, further and further, until he was miles above me, leaning down and calling to me. I can see his face, so frightened. Then there was nothing. It was very quiet, except for the swing. Quiet. Quiet. You won't let me fall, will you? I can't see you, but you're there. Hold my hand, Grandfather. I don't want to be alone.
1: She's gone.
2: 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Cyanide cases are usually faster.
3: Cyanide? Hey, now, wait a minute.
1: No telling.
2: Okay, come on, Stryker. We're going downtown.
3: Well, what are you talking about? What's this about cyanide? What do you mean?
2: Didn't you know? There was an empty bottle in your jacket pocket. Your prints all over it. On the glass she drank from.
3: Well, sure there are. She was having hysterics. I made her drink from it.
2: Cyanide never cured hysterics, Harry.
3: I didn't do it. Listen, I didn't kill her.
2: Like you didn't have anything to do with her grandfather's murder. I know. What was the matter? She threatened to talk?
3: I didn't do it, I tell you. I didn't.
2: Okay, so you didn't do it. Come on.
3: No, don't you understand? I put that cyanide in my pocket because I was afraid she'd use it on me. I wasn't going to kill her. I was trying to quiet her down.
2: Brother, when you quiet them down, they stay quiet. Let's go.

Suspense. In which Virginia Gregg starred with Stacey Harris in tonight's presentation of When the Bow Breaks. Next week, the story of Christmas shopping and a present that went astray. We call it A Present for Benny. That's next week on Suspense.

0: Suspense is produced and directed by Anthony Ellis. Tonight's script was written by Sheldon Leonard. The music was composed by Renee Garrigan and conducted by Wilbur Hatch. Featured in the cast were Joseph Kearns, Richard Beals, and Barney Phillips.
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0: Yeah. It always balances in the double entry system. If it don't, you hang around till it does. It's what I've been doing all my life, keeping books. Oh, it's fascinating. Positively fascinating. You know, I'll bet in my day I've written billions of figures. Hundreds of billions. And cash? Say, I've handled so much cash, my fingertips are calloused. Once I even got water on a thumb from licking it to count money. But so what? What's cash? Handling cash is just the same as adding figures. A job. Then, one day, something happens that makes you look on things different. There's no excitement in an office. No danger. No heroism, no adventure. Not much chance to risk anything, you know, to do something for a pal. Behind an adding machine, you can't tell men from mice without a scorecard. So, if a guy gets in a jam, you know, and he gets a chance to do a favor to help a pal out who is in a jam, well, maybe you look on cash a little different. All of a sudden, cash is more than pieces of metal and bits of green paper. It's socially significant. That's what it is.
1: Eddie, hand me the Dixie cup, will you?
0: Yeah. Your ulcers bothering you again, Sam?
1: Yeah, bad. These ledgers are driving me nuts.
0: Ah, you got the wrong temperament for an account. You know, you shouldn't let it get you down.
1: Things can't go on like this, Eddie.
0: Huh. Hey, what's the matter? Alice? Alice don't understand you.
1: No, Alice don't understand me.
0: Well, that's because you don't understand her.
1: Ah, will you shut up? Sometimes you're so smug.
0: Oh, now lay off, Sam. You can't go on like this.
1: Like what?
0: Well, you're grouchy all the time. You know, you got something on your mind. Alice don't understand. Well, try me out. I won't throw no dishes at you.
1: Well, no. No, I can't tell you. Wouldn't matter anyway. You can't do anything.
0: Just telling your troubles helps sometime. Go on, talk, Sam.
1: Uh-uh.
0: Talk, Sam.
1: Okay. Okay, it's the auditors.
0: But them guys, don't let them worry you. You're running this office, ain't you? You tell them, don't let them tell you.
1: I'm telling you, Eddie, they're getting...

0: I'm a crook, Eddie. An embezzler. And they're going to get me. Those auditors, they're onto me. I know they are. I can feel them getting closer. Now, after 9 years, they're on my trail.
1: You a crook, Sam? I don't believe it.
0: I wish I was dreaming.
1: Why, Sam, you're the fair-haired boy around here. All you gotta do is ask.
0: Ask who? Bartholomew? That tight-headed...
1: It's Alice. She's to blame, I know. She wasn't satisfied with your salary. She wanted ermine capes, diamonds, a box at the opera. Oh, I know. She drove you to it. 9 years. Hey, how much did you take in all that time?
0: $100,000.11. Where am I going to get that kind of money?
1: I can dig up the 11 cents.
0: Ah, wisecracks. That's all you're good for. Jail staring me in the face.
1: Yeah, that's why you're so nervous.
0: That's where my ulcers come from.
1: Every night, working late. Covering up.
0: Sweating, worrying. Thinking of suicide.
1: 9 years ago. Well, she made you do it, Sam.
0: That's right. I told her I was playing the market, and I was.
1: Yeah, but the stocks dropped.
0: Out of sight.
1: So you bought more.
0: And more.
1: And then? Yes, Mr. Bartholomew?
2: Sam Kroger!
0: My master's voice.
1: Yeah, Bartholomew wants to see you. Well, wag your tail, Fido.
0: Wag it. Can't even drag it. Say, didn't I see the auditors go in there a minute ago?
1: Yeah. Come to think of it, they did, Sam.
0: Well, this is it, kid.
1: Oh, maybe it's not, Sam.
0: I got a feeling. I'm not scared, Eddie. It's a relief. I'll sleep nights now. Maybe my ulcer will clear up.
1: $100,000. I wonder what he did with the 11 cents. Ah, sales tax, I guess. What a chump.
3: Your name, Eddie?
1: Well, yeah, what about it?
3: What about it? Flint sent me. I'm Fink Martin. Flint said to drop in and see if you want to place a bet today.
1: Flint who?
3: Now, what do you mean, Flint who? Mike Flint. Ain't your name Eddie?
1: Well, sure, but I never heard of Mike Flint. How, you got the wrong Eddie. My name's Sullivan.
3: Oh, well, he didn't tell me no last name. How should I know? He says to look up Eddie in 411 Irving Trust Building.
1: Oh, well, this is 511.
3: Oh, for Pete's sake.
1: Yeah. Hey, wait a minute.
3: Huh?
1: You say you take bets on horses?
3: I'll take a bet on a camel if he's running a tropical.
1: Are you a bookie?
3: Well, I ain't no taxidermist, pal.
1: Yeah. Hey, I may be the right Eddie after all. Got any odds?
3: Well, if you're on the level, Eddie...
1: Well, you're in the business. Do I look like a stool pigeon?
3: Okay, Eddie, I guess you're okay. Odds? You want odds, huh?
1: Mm-hmm.
3: Well, let's see here. Now, at Tropical Park, I can give you 10-1 in the first race. Horse called Aleppo. Finished last in a field of 9. That was his only other start.
1: Let's see the form.
3: You see, odds is okay if you don't bet too heavy. You play odds like a side bet, Eddie. The thing to play is the jockey, not the horse. You take Sylvester. He's a jockey. 1-3 yesterday, 2-1 Monday, 1 on Sunday. Oh, he's hot, hot, hot. He can ride any dog into the money.
1: Mm. Does he ride a long shot today?
3: No. Today he's got 2 favorites and 4 short odds nags. He'll win 2 races today.
1: Oh, here's a 100-1 shot. Altruism.
3: Altruism, huh? I never heard of him.
1: I got a hunch.
3: Well, play it, play it. Always play hunches. Yeah, let's see who this altruism is. Mm-hmm. Never raced before.
1: Well, and how do you know he's no good?
3: Well, I don't, but look who he's running against. War Alarm. Unbeaten in 3 starts. Test Tube. Last year's Gold Cup runner-up. File Clerk. Hey, there's a hunch for you, Eddie. File Clerk.
1: I ain't no file clerk, and I'm playing altruism.
3: Okay, Eddie. Just give me your $2.
1: Is that all I can bet?
3: Well, no, but, gee, I don't want to play you for a sucker.
1: How about $1,000?
3: Oh, why don't you tie that bull to a fence?
1: Will you take $1,000 on altruism?
3: Where would you get $1,000?
1: Oh, from the old man.
3: On the level, Eddie?
1: Oh, sure.
3: Well, I have to get Flint's okay. You let me use your phone?
1: Yeah.
3: Gee, $1,000. Oh, that's not stage money, Eddie.
1: Well, neither is $100,000. Could you pay off?
3: Oh, Flint will cover any bet that I want to make. Hello? Hello? Give me Flint. This Flint is a smart cookie.
1: Yeah.
3: Maybe he don't want to let... Wait a minute. Hello, Mike? This is Fink. Yeah. Look, a man's got $1,000 he wants to put on a nag called altruism.

0: And the third, a tropical. The odds are 100-1. How about it? Uh-huh. Yeah, but if he wins, Mike. Uh-huh. Well, sure I'm a gambler, but 100... Hung up. Funny guy, this Flint. Am I a gambler, he says. Okay, Eddie, we'll play $1,000 on altruism's nose for you.
1: You will?
0: What's the matter, getting cold feet?
1: Well, no, Martin. I just meant, listen, that's a lot of dough to hand over to someone you never seen before.
0: Well, I never saw you before either, mister.
1: Yeah, but what chance are you taking?
0: Now, quit stalling. Are you betting or not?
1: Oh, okay. Wait till I get the money. Here it is.
0: You got it?
1: 100, 2, 3, 4, 5, 6, 7, 8, 9, and 10 makes 1,000.
0: Thanks, Eddie. What's the matter? What you shaking for? Is this your life savings or something?
1: Oh, no, no. There's lots more where this come from.
0: Oh, of course, of course. The old man has a lot of it behind his ear.
1: Yeah, that's it, Finks. Hey, you're a card. Hey, what are you rubbing them bills on that sheet of white paper for?
0: Well, if the green don't come off, the bill is no good.
1: No good?
0: Counterfeit. Hey, look at this. A phony. You better tell your old man to give you another one.
1: Is this counterfeit?
0: Certainly. Look at General Grant. His nose shouldn't happen to Jimmy Durante.
1: Yeah, well, wait a minute, Frank.
0: Oh, what a setup. Just like that. Give me a grand, Pop. I got a hunch my ship is coming in at Miami this afternoon. What a setup.
1: Here you are, Fink.
0: Yeah, thanks, Eddie. That's more like it. You tell your old man to pass that phony C note in church. Yeah, well, here's my card, and here's your ticket. Now, you hang on to that. Might be worth $100,000.
1: Okay, Martin.
0: Hey. Are you all right? You look kind of green.
1: Oh, you just been looking at too much dough, Martin.
0: Well, maybe. Okay, you drop around this afternoon, about 3. Your dog is running then. Mm-hmm. And just call me Fink.
1: Well, so long, Fink.
0: So long, Eddie.
1: Hello?
2: Sullivan, this is Mr. Bartholomew.
1: Yes, sir.
2: Speak up!
0: Yes, sir!
2: That's better, Sullivan. Sullivan, I want you to send a nice new $100 bill to St. Paul's Church in Scarsdale. A Christmas gift. Put it in a plain envelope and write Joyox Noel on it. Wrap it in a piece of paper so no one will know what it is at the post office. I want to send a nice little anonymous gift as a surprise. Nice, crisp $100 bill.
1: Oh, I know just the one, Mr. Bartholomew.
2: What's that?
3: Yes, sir! Hey, Eddie, it's okay. I got by.
0: What?
3: I'm clear. The auditors missed it. Hey, what's the matter? Aren't you glad?
1: You mean you ain't going to jail?
3: Not this year.
1: Are you sure, Sam?
3: Positive. The auditors are through. Not a chance of getting caught.
1: Not a chance, Sam?
3: Not a chance, Eddie.
1: Well, there could be a slip-up. But...
3: No, there couldn't. What's the matter with you? Say, aren't you glad?
1: Oh, sure. Look, I'm doing a handspring.
3: Boy, oh, boy. Of course, it doesn't solve things completely.
1: Yeah, you said it.
3: I'm still short, but that's okay.
1: Oh, sure.
3: I'll think of something. I got a whole year.
1: Well, I'm very glad.
3: I don't get it, though. Bartholomew buttering me up. He says, we know everything's in good shape, Sam. No use putting those auditors to any more trouble. Just have them check the cash, and that'll wind it up.
1: The cash? Sam, will you hand me that Dixie cup by the typewriter?
3: Sure. You dry?
1: Very.
3: Say, what's on your mind?
1: Just 2 or 3 years, that's all.
3: Now I suppose you're going to tell me that you've been swiping postage stamps.
1: Oh, no, nothing as bad as that. Look, I'm your pal, Sam.
3: Sure.
1: I'd do anything for you.
3: I know, Eddie, then talk sense.
1: Well... I hated to think of you in Sing Sing for 6 months, Sam, so I'm going there myself for a few years.
3: What are you saying?
1: I swiped $1,000 and bet it on 100-1 shot at Tropical Park, Sam.
3: You swiped? Oh, no. Oh, no. No! Eddie, you're kidding me.
1: No, I did it for you, Sam. A guy don't get a chance to prove his friendship very often.
3: Friendship? You talk to me of friendship at a time like this? Oh, we might as well be in Sing Sing right now.
1: Yeah, and Me the longest.
3: I hope so, of all the dumb tricks. Didn't make any entries, I suppose.
1: Nope. I just took it.
3: How'd you come to bet on a horse? What bookies do you know?
1: Here's his card. He just happened in by accident.
3: A 10-ton truck should just happen in by accident and run over you.
1: Well, maybe he'd give it back, Sam.
3: Oh, sure. Sure, bookies are that way. Philanthropists, all of them. There's probably no such address as this.
1: Now, don't be hard on me, will you, Sam? After all, I risked my own neck to save yours.
3: No greater love.
1: Maybe this horse will win. Well...
3: Oh, shut up. Take an entry in the books. Then we'll pay Mr. Fink Martin a call. Friendship.
1: Yeah, friendship. Well, we're in this together, pal.

0: On the subway up to the bookie's place, I didn't say a word. I just stared at the ads, and I kept thinking of how I'd messed things up and wondered what Sam was thinking. The window we sat near had bars on it, and I felt like I was already in jail. Well, we got there. It was a great big large room.
1: Well, if it ain't the millionaire bookkeeper. Hi, Eddie. Well,
0: hi, Eddie, Fink.
1: Welcome to our humble joint. Of course, it ain't like Hialeah, but
2: it's as close as we can get to it in New York.
1: Yeah,
2: I know.
0: Oh, this is Sam Crockett, Fink, my boss.
1: Oh, glad to meet you, Mr. Crockett. Smart man you got working for you. He's going to make himself a pile of dough this afternoon, ain't you, Eddie?
2: Look, Martin. This is all a mistake. Eddie had no business betting $1,000 on a horse. Fact is, he wasn't his money.
1: Oh, I know that. It was his old man's.
2: He stole it from the company.
1: Now, Eddie, would you do a thing like that?
0: Uh-huh.
1: Well, I am surprised. I thought your old man ran the place.
2: He was trying to help someone, so...
1: So he helped himself to $1,000, huh?
2: Martin, give us a break and return the money. We'll both go to jail if we don't put it back.
3: At Tropical Park in the 6th. Scratch Doughboy, number 624.
1: Gee, I'm sorry, fellas, but I can't do nothing about it. I've turned in the dough already. I just work here. I can't get it back.
2: You gotta help us, Martin.
1: Well, I'd like to, Crockett, but, gee, how can I? Look, this is a business. Supposing I ask the boss. He says it's a contract. He can't back out, neither can you. Where would we be if we asked you to take your money back?
0: Yeah, but don't you see? We'll go to Sing Sing
3: One
0: Fink.
3: 1 minute of post time for the third at Tropical Place. You bet.
0: Look, maybe those bills were counterfeit, huh? You know, you can tell the cashier that those no good, huh?
1: Well, how can I, Eddie? He can spot a phony from 50 yards.
2: The auditors are checking our books now, Martin.
1: Well, all I can say is I'm sorry, and, well, I hope this nag
3: They're
1: wins for you, but I can't do a thing about it.
2: I'm sunk, Eddie.
0: You sounded like you meant it, huh?
2: Well, so what? Let's go.
0: Well, ain't you interested in hearing the race over the loudspeaker?
2: No.
0: Well, I am. It's me that started this whole thing, and I'm going to get my money's worth.
3: At Tropical in the 3rd, a correction. Sylvester is riding altruism.
0: Hey, did you hear that, Sam?
2: You mean we got a jockey?
0: Oh, now, don't be funny. This guy Sylvester's hot. He's winning 2 or 3 races a day.
3: At Tropical in the 3rd, they're away at 317.
0: Hey, they're off.
2: I got ears.
0: Yeah.
3: At the quarter, it's a wall alarm by a head. The dive bomber is second. Calumet Palace, 3rd, by a half a length. Dunnin is 4th. The Westwood Ho is 5th. The file clerk is 6th. And the valiant Ned, 7th. The mashing oblique is 8th. Timid Soul is 9th. Golden West is 10th. And a test tube auction block early riser and altruism.
0: No.
2: No wonder you got 100 to 1. There's 100 horses.
0: Yeah, that's not a race. It's a caravan.
2: Last place. Now, are you satisfied?
0: Okay, Sam, let's go. Man of war couldn't win in a crowd like that unless he cut across the infield.
2: Oh, you sure pick him.
0: Well, come on, what are you waiting for?
2: I'm not waiting. Hey, quit pushing me.
1: Am I pushing you?
2: Listen.
3: By a length, wall alarm is 2nd by 2. Test tube is 3rd by a nose. Dive bomber is 4th. And Dunnan is 5th. Calumet Pal, Westwood Ho, file clerk, timid soul, golden west, early riser, mashing niblick, and altruism. Auction block has dropped out.
2: That nag has taken the pause that refreshes.
0: Well, he's come up.
2: If enough drop out, he can win.
0: Yeah, the race had the last 2 days, huh?
2: Why didn't they run it in heats?
0: Well, might as well hang around till the end, huh, Sam?
3: End
2: oh, well,
3: stretch,
2: I guess so.
3: It's a valiant net still leading by a length. The test tube is 2nd by a nose. A wall alarm is 3rd. And coming up on the outside is altruism.
1: Hey, did he say altruism?
2: He said it. Get the results.
1: Hey, Porky, how about the finish?
3: Coming over the wire.
0: Oh,
3: now,
0: Sylvester, Fitz. Sylvester, ride, boy, ride!
1: Don't wring your hands. It's too late to pray. The race is over.
0: Yeah, well, who won?
1: How do I know who won? The wire's always a minute behind.
2: We got a chance.
1: Too close for comfort. Oh, why did Flint let me take that bet?
3: The winner of the 3rd at Tropical Park is, altruism.
1: Oh! How do you like that?
2: He won!
0: Am I a chump now?
2: Oh, you're a champ, Eddie, a champ!
0: Oh, it was nothing, Sam.
2: Only a sap could do it.
0: Oh, thanks.
1: Holy smoke, this doesn't.
0: Oh, Fink, I almost forgot. You got a fork over.
1: Oh, that just about busts this joint. Hey, how about calling it off?
0: Remember what you said about contracts?
1: Yeah, but gee, if I'd have known they were switching Sylvester onto that dog.
2: When do we get paid off?
1: Right now, Crockett. Come on over to the cashier.
0: Cash?
4: We have to take cash?
1: Oh, absolutely. We ain't got no bank account. First thing you know, we'd have to pay income tax.
2: Well, you can deduct this loss.
1: Ah, yeah. All right, give me your ticket.
4: Here's
1: a cashier at this window. 100 grand, Speed.
4: Cashier, don't bat an eye. I'm gonna...
1: Hey, the cops! The
5: now
1: cops!
5: Barbara,
1: are
5: Ray!
4: Go!
5: Ray!
4: Grab that cashier! Come on out the back door!
0: Hey! The cops jugged everyone in the place, thinking the other gamblers got away with the 100 grand. And we had to wait until morning for a trial. Every silver lining has a rip in it.
2: I don't see how they got away.
6: I'm sore.
2: We sit here in the can and they're off with all that dough.
0: Well, we were framed. This whole thing was planned.
2: You're crazy. How did Martin know altruism would win? Can't turn on a police raid like a shower bath.
0: Well, how are we ever going to find those guys?
2: We won't. And if we do, it won't do us any good because you haven't got the ticket anymore. Even if you have, you couldn't force them to pay. Gambling isn't legal, you know.
0: Oh, that's nice, dreary music.
2: Might as well get used to it. We'll be living in quarters like this for quite some time.
0: Hey, here comes the keeper.
7: You got a visitor, boys.
2: Huh? An auditor.
7: Name of Martin. Fink Martin.
1: Hiya, boys.
2: Well, you coming to pay us off?
1: Well, not exactly, no. You see, Mike, the boss, he don't want to pay.
0: You wouldn't chisel, Fink. Oh, no.
1: On the level. I thought this guy Flint was square. Now he's welching on all his debts and he's blowing town. He's got a grand of mine.
2: Oh, that's a great story, Martin.
1: Well, I don't have to tell stories, do I? I could have stayed away from here, Crockett.
0: It's nice to see you again, Fink. Still taking bets?
1: All right. Will this shut you up, Eddie?
2: Hey, $1,000.
1: Yeah, $1,000. It's all I got. It's my own dough. Well, that's the best I can do, Eddie. Hey, guard, let me out of here.
0: Gee, I don't know what to say, Fink.
1: Say no to the next bookie you meet, Eddie. Them nags is poison.
2: Well, it was fun for a while, Fink. I wouldn't take your dough, but...
1: Say no more. Put it back where it came from, Sam, and try to forget you ever seen me.
0: So, there I was, back where I started at scratch. All I had to do was put the dough back in the cash drawer. The next morning, after paying a $10 fine, we took the subway downtown. Sam read the paper, and I just stared at the ads as usual.
2: Quite a story about altruism. Picture of Sylvester here, just a kid. 19, weighs 105.
0: Hey, look at that ad. It says, spell it backwards. If they want you to read it that way, why don't they turn it around?
2: Hey, Eddie. Eddie, look.
0: Well, what is it, Sam?
2: This picture. It's Bartholomew.
0: They've arrested him. Well, what for?
2: Embezzlement.
0: But that's you, Sam.
2: Listen to this. Mr. Bartholomew confessed to having embezzled company funds to the tune of $250,000 when auditors discovered a shortage in cash of $1,000. So that's why he was hurrying those guys around.
0: Well, let me see. What a business. Everyone in it is a crook. Well, hey, Sam, where you going?
2: Back to the police station. I'm giving myself up.
0: Giving yourself up? You're nuts!
2: No, Eddie. I'd never sleep again if I escaped scot-free. Besides, I'd like to get away from Alice for about 6 months.
0: Yeah, but Sam!

0: So, Sam went to the police and gave himself up. But guess what? They didn't want him. They already had their man. He wrote out a confession. He offered to show them the books, but they just laughed at him. Called him a publicity seeker. He pleaded with him, but it was no use. Even Bartholomew called him a fool. Imagine, Sam fought for the right to go to prison, and they laughed at him. Well, that's what happens when a bookkeeper tries to get out of the rut. There's no escape. Yeah. Sam would have preferred a few quiet months in Sing Sing, breaking rocks. Could have got rid of his ulcers. Huh, he would have got away from Alice. But no.
1: Hey, Eddie. Hand me that Dixie cup, will you?
0: Oh, your ulcers bothering you again, Sam?
1: Yeah, something awful. These ledgers are driving me nuts.

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15: Well, there it is.
16: Oh.
15: Your new home, Mrs. Cooper. Furnished by Louis I. That's when he comes around for the rent.
16: Oh, Tony. Oh, Tony, it's charming.
15: No, I'll bet you say that to all your new husbands.
16: No, I mean it, Tony. It's so casual. Bohemian.
15: Yes, a good use of cleaning.
16: Oh, silly, I didn't mean that.
15: Not anyway, you'll find it all very compact. Living room, bedroom, kitchen.
16: It's exactly as I imagined it would be. Easel, paints and brushes. Large window. Oh, Tony, I still can't believe it's true. Just think, if I hadn't gone to that exhibit 3 weeks ago, and if it hadn't rained that afternoon, we would never have met.
15: Probably not.
16: 3 weeks? Is it possible I've known you only 3 weeks, darling? Does it seem possible that 3 weeks ago we were total strangers?
15: Well, it's this new atomic age, my dear, jet propulsion. In 3 weeks, you can go around the world twice, make $1 million.
16: That's what I tried to tell the family, but... Oh, you know how families are, especially if they happen to have been born and bred in New England.
15: Julia, they hate me, don't they?
16: Oh.
15: They think you've made a terrible mistake.
16: Of course they don't. Well, they only said we should have waited, that I should have found out more about you, but, oh, Tony, they'll come around.
15: Really? When?
16: In time. I promise, Tony. They're really very nice underneath.
15: Yes, you're in the mood for excavating.
16: That's not fair. They have a point of view as well, Tony.
15: Oh, now, I'm sorry, darling. I didn't mean that. Please believe me. I realize what a shock it must have been when you told them you were marrying a struggling artist without a family tree. They probably think I'm a long-haired anarchist with a bomb in one hand and a dagger in the other.
16: Oh.
15: Ready to take advantage of their unspoiled, unsophisticated project.
16: That's not a bit funny.
15: Well, then I'm sorry again. Cigarette?
16: Thanks. Tony, why did you marry me?
15: Yeah, I told you, Julia, I needed a model who wouldn't charge by the hour.
16: I know I've asked you this question before, but I'd still like to be sure. I'm going to be frank, Tony, with both you and myself. I know you didn't marry me for my accomplishments. I'm just an ordinary girl with a mediocre mind.
15: Oh, now, Julia, please.
16: Well, it's true, Tony. I know, too, that you didn't marry me for my beauty. I'm fully aware of the fact that I'm quite plain. Some have even said homely.
15: Oh, now, Julia, stop that.
16: But you, you're handsome, suave, you're sure of yourself. We just don't match up. Why did you do it, Tony? Tell me.
15: Well, if you must know, my dear, I married you for your money. That annuity that you told me you had. If anything should ever happen to you, I'd be secure for life.
16: Oh.
15: Oh, now, darling, don't tell me you took that seriously.
16: Of course not, darling. I'd like to see the rest of the apartment.
15: No, that's all there is, remember, except for the view, of course. You can look over the entire city. Come here, I'll show it to you.
16: No, I'm afraid of height, Tony. Please.
15: Well, you'll have to get used to it. Unless you want to keep the shades drawn all day. Come on, now, just take a peek. I'll hold on to you.
16: No, Tony, I'm afraid.
15: Now, don't be silly. That's nothing but a state of mind. Now, Julie, you'll have to get rid of this morbid fear. And the best way to get rid of it is to take the plunge. Come on, Julia. Just one more step. Just one more.
16: Tony! Tony! Oh! Oh! Oh! Tony!
15: Darling, you must be careful. You tripped over the rug.
16: Yes. It was clumsy of me, wasn't it? I'm ready, Tony.
15: That's good.
16: Tony, I'm leaving.
15: Oh? Well, have a nice time, Julia.
16: You sure you won't change your mind?
15: About what?
16: I'd like you to come with me.
15: No, thanks.
16: But they'll think it's funny, my going up alone.
15: Julia, you know very well they won't think anything of the kind. They don't want to see me any more than I want to see them. Besides, I hate Connecticut weekends, especially with your family.
16: But they're my parents, Tony. I mean, I haven't seen them in over 2 months.
15: Mm.
16: Oh, Tony, what will you do while I'm gone?
15: Well, I don't know. Work, maybe, or sit in the park, or get drunk.
16: Oh.
15: I'll give you a full report, providing you do the same.
16: Tony, I wish you wouldn't carry on like that. I wish you wouldn't make everything so unpleasant.
15: No, I didn't realize that you were so unhappy.
16: What's happened to us, Tony?
17: ever since that first day, we've been bickering over the most trivial things.
15: I'm glad you consider them trivial.
17: But they are. I don't even remember what most of them were. If you really loved me...
15: You don't believe that either.
17: I don't know what to believe. You are so moody, so unpredictable.
15: Julia, I cannot change myself any more than you can change yourself. That's the way I am. That's the way you'll have to take me.
17: I know, and I want to, except that... there's something that I can't get out of my mind. Something you said that first day... No, never mind. Forget it. We'll talk about it some other time.
15: No, why not now? Why not get it settled and done with?
17: No, I'm late.
15: Julia, you have over an hour. Now, what were you about to tell me?
17: Nothing. Oh, Tony, I must go. I'll have to find a taxi.
15: Julia, you are evading the issue.
17: No, Tony. You're hurting me. Let me go. I'm sorry you did that.

0: I'm back. Oh, darling. I could hardly wait for the weekend to be over. I counted the days. Then I counted the hours and then the minutes. The house was full of all kinds of people, but I felt so lonely, I thought I'd die. Did you miss me, Tony? Was it terrible for you?
1: Yes. Terrible.
0: I'm glad. I'll never leave you again. I couldn't bear it. What did you do while I was away? Tony, you've been drinking.
1: Now, what if I have? Any objections? Do you disapprove?
0: No, I... Well, I better put my things away and start
1: to... Yes, well, just a minute. You haven't told me. What did you do, Julia?
0: Oh, I sat mostly. Talked.
1: Oh, really? About me?
0: Yes.
1: Then what happened? Did they try to make you leave me?
0: Of course.
1: Julia, I want the truth. What did you tell them? That I hadn't sold anything in over a year and that you were supporting me?
0: No.
1: That I drank too much? Found all kinds of excuses for not getting to work?
0: Tony, I didn't. You know I didn't.
1: Who was there beside your parents? Where did you go? Boom.
0: What?
1: I want all the details, Julia. I want a full report.
0: Tony, stop that. You're spoiling everything.
1: Am I? Still being childish, I suppose?
0: No. Now you're being despicable.
1: Oh, that's a very self-righteous, very virtuous attitude. A perfect cover-up for present and future extramarital...
0: Tony, if you say another word, I'll...
1: Oh, it hurts, doesn't it? Julia, dear. The truth always hurts.
0: What?
1: Now, come on, darling. I'm interested. I'd like to know how they make love in Connecticut.
0: What?
1: I'd like to find out if it's more romantic than in a New York studio.
0: Why are you doing this to me?
1: Don't you know why? Or is it that you think I'm a stupid, unseeing cuckold, a long-haired, impractical bohemian who is unaware of anything going on around him?
0: What are
1: you... Perhaps you believe that you can buy me with your annuity. That I'll only be too happy to look the other way so long as you pay me regularly.
0: You are a louse, Tony. You'd go to any length.
1: Yes, to any length. Even to opening one of your letters.
0: What?
1: Came for you last Friday. Maybe it was Saturday.
0: What?
1: It's from Jim Copeland. Shall I read it to you?
0: No.
1: Well, why not? It's so beautiful, so touching, so full of sense.
0: How dare you open my mail? How dare you?
1: Well, I had a lot of time on my hands, Julia. Time and devouring curiosity. Now, it's a perfect combination, I'm sure you'll admit. For 24 hours, it lay on that table, propped against the lamp, flirting with me, imploring me to look inside. And as you see, the results were gratifying.
0: You are a fool. Jim Copeland is an old friend. He's nothing more than a friend. He means nothing to me.
1: Oh, but you mean so much to him, darling, so much that he dropped everything, some very pressing business, just to be able to spend the weekend with you in Connecticut. Isn't that right?
0: Mother told him I was coming up. I had nothing to do with it.
1: Did Mother also tell him to address you as darling, Julia? Did she tell him to write that he's still very fond of you? And if you should ever change your mind, he'll be there waiting?
0: Oh, Tom.
1: Was it your mother who met him for cocktails last week, or was it you? Well, answer me.
0: Tony, you're twisting everything.
1: Oh, I am twisting.
0: Yes.
1: Well, look at it. Because it's right here in black and white in his own meticulous handwriting.
0: No, Tony, it doesn't mean anything.
1: Doesn't it?
0: No.
1: I want the truth, Julia. I am sick of your evasions.
0: And I am sick of you. I'm sick of everything. I won't put up with it. I won't have you spying on me. I won't.
1: Julia, where are you going?
0: Leave me alone.
1: Now, Julia, listen to me. Now, I admit that I jumped to conclusions. That's why I've been acting strange. But there's a reason for it. Now, please, believe me. I can't seem to get to work. I've been accepting your money.
0: Oh.
1: I keep thinking about that constantly.
0: But you shouldn't. Tony, I don't mind.
1: I know. You're sweet and you're generous, but I would like to do something for you for a change. I'd like to take you out of here, give you the things you want, buy them with my own money.
0: Tony, I don't... about that. It doesn't matter.
1: No, but it does to me. But it'll be different from now on. Please believe me, Julia. I'll get to work. I'll start on your portrait tomorrow.
0: Oh, Toby, if you only would.
1: I promise, Julia, tomorrow without fail. Now, you just sit down and let me get you something. You must be starved. I know I am.
0: I'll fix lunch, Julia.
1: No, no, no. Now, you sit right here and relax.
0: All right, Tony, if you insist, but I... What's wrong with his chair, Tony? One of the springs must... Oh, it's a book.
1: Give that to me, Julia.
0: What is it?
1: Well, it's just something that I've been reading. It's not important. Give it to me.
0: Wait a minute, Tony. This is a book on poison.
1: Yes, yes. I picked it up in a secondhand bookstore to pass the time. Now, Julia, you put it away and relax. Because everything is going to be all right from now on.
0: I must find out. I must call the pharmacy. Prescription number is on the bottle. Oh, why don't they answer? Why don't they... Hello? May I speak to the man in charge of prescriptions, please? Yes, well, I'd like to find out about a prescription you filled for me yesterday. My husband picked it up. Junior Cooper. Oh, the number... Yes, it's 8472. Yeah, Dr. Bierman. Yes, well, I'd like to find out what the ingredients are. It's supposed to be a sedative, but I feel very weak. And well, 6 pills since last night. Yes, would you please? And hurry. Oh, Tony will be back soon. He'll walk in any minute. Oh, I wish he'd hurry. I wish that man would hurry. I can't stand. Hello? Are you sure? No, no, are you sure? It isn't. It isn't poison. All right. Thank you very much. Yes, I will. I will. Goodbye. He's lying to me. They all are. No, I know what happened. He switched prescriptions. That's it. He went to another pharmacy and substituted one bottle for another. I must find out. But I have to get help. Hello? Will you connect me with Operator 32, please? Yes. Yes, long distance. Maybe I'll call the police. Maybe. Hello? Is this Operator 32? Will you please try that number again in New Haven? You were supposed to let me know. Julia Cooper. Hello? Jim. Yes, this is Julia. Oh, Jim, I'm so glad I found you in. Yes, I got it. No, I can't talk to you about it now. I don't know. Jim, please. I'd rather not discuss it. Jim, I must hang up. I hear him. Tony, yes, I will. Maybe next week. Goodbye. Tony? Tony, is that you? Tony? I could have sworn I heard that door. Tony? Tony!
1: What's the matter, Julian?
0: You've been standing there all the time.
1: No. No, I just came in. I thought you were asleep. I didn't want to wake you.
0: Don't lie to me. You've been standing there all the time, listening to me, listening to every word. You've been spying on me, snooping.
1: Oh, now, Julia, please believe me. I told you I just came in.
0: No.
1: Now, please, darling, you'll make yourself sick again. Remember what the doctor said. You mustn't excite yourself.
0: No.
1: Now, please lie back,
0: no.
1: And I'll get you
0: some. Don't come near me. Leave me alone. I hate you. I hate everything about you. Your constant whining about not having any money of your own. Your tirades about being dependent on me. If you were any kind of a man, You would stop whining and do something about it, but you're not. You never will be.
1: Oh, Julia.
0: Don't look so hurt, so noble. I hate that about you, too, your hypocrisy. You don't love me. You never did. All you wanted was my money.
1: Oh, Julia, now you must stop that. You're overwrought. You're working yourself into a breakdown.
0: Oh, am I? Didn't you plan it this way? Isn't this what you wanted to happen?
1: Oh, no, of course not. You're nervous. You're upset. I never should have let you sit for me today. It tired you out. Now, please lie back and try to get some sleep. Please, Julia, you're very tired.
0: Yes. Oh, yes, I am very tired. I'm so weak.
1: That's right, darling. There.
0: Oh.
1: Now, I'll get you a pill. Here you are, Julian. Take this and you'll feel much better.
0: What?
1: You'll go right to sleep.
0: What?
1: Take the pill, darling.
0: No. No!
1: Julian?
0: What?
1: Julia, what are you doing? Why are you packing?
0: I'm leaving. I'm leaving you for good. I won't stay here another minute, and don't you dare try to stop me.
1: Julia, darling, what's gotten into you? What do you expect to accomplish?
0: Nothing. I just never, never want to see you again. I want to go back among people who are decent and normal. Tony, don't you dare come near me if you try anything. I swear I'll hit you with this lamp.
1: Julia, I want you to tell me why you're doing this. I want you to give me a direct answer.
0: All right, I'll tell you, Tony. You thought I was stupid, that I would never catch on, but I have. You weren't joking that first day. You married me for my money and nothing else, for my annuity. And ever since, you've been trying to kill me.
1: Oh, you're out of your mind.
0: First it was the window. You tried to push me out. And then the poison, but it didn't work. It didn't work in either case, and it won't work anymore.
1: Julia, you're suffering from hallucinations.
0: It's no use, Tony. It won't work any better than your other schemes.
1: What schemes? What schemes, Julia?
0: I know you, Tony. I know you better than you think. You're going to try and call the doctor and tell him that I've been acting irrationally. You're going to declare me insane, aren't you? Lock me up in an institution and then the money will be legally yours.
1: Julia, you are insane. You must be to dream up something so fantastic.
0: Don't pretend to me, Tony. Don't lie. I hate liars. I know your plan. I heard you talk to her.
1: You heard me talk to whom?
0: You thought I was out. Away. Well, I wasn't. If you can spy on me, I can spy on you. I can eavesdrop, too.
1: What are you talking about?
0: I am talking about Gina. That's who I'm talking about. Isn't that her name? Aren't you plotting this whole thing with her? Deny it. I dare you to deny it.
1: I won't even bother. You're completely irrational.
0: It won't work, Tony. Not in a million years. No matter what you do or say, you will never get the money. Never. I have written to my attorney. I wrote him yesterday, cutting you off. So you see, I've outsmarted you after all. You and your Gina.
1: Is this the letter you have in mind, Julia?
0: Tony? Where did you...
1: I found it in your purse.
0: You! You're rotten! You're rotten through and through!
1: Well, I want you to know why I took it, Julia. I suspected you'd try something like this, something you might regret.
0: Me?
1: And I wanted to give you a chance to reconsider.
0: You're horrible! You're a monster! You would stop at nothing to get what you want!
1: Oh, please, believe me, Julia. I'm not trying to get what I want. I'm sorry if you think so. I'm sorry that your mind has become so warped with hate that you can't see anything clearly anymore. Here, Julia. You can have this letter. You can mail it now if you want to. I won't try to stop you.
0: You...
1: Please believe me, I have no intention of stopping you.
0: Hugo.
1: Well, take it.
0: Oh, no. No, this is a trap. You're trying to trick me.
1: Oh, don't be a fool, Julia. Stop dramatizing yourself. Take it and get out.
0: No, no, I won't. I won't. I don't believe you.
1: Very well, then.
0: Oh, no, I was right. I was right all along. You were trying to trick me. But you can't prevent me from going through with it, Tony. You'll never prevent me again. Never, never, never.
1: Julia, where did you get that gun? Why, Julia? Why did you do it?
0: Because you were trying to kill me. You were going to put me away. You tried to poison me so you and your girlfriend...
1: No, Julia. The poison you speak of was of your making. Please believe me, you never really liked yourself, so you couldn't believe that anybody could possibly love you.
0: No, that's not true.
1: Give me the gun, Julia. I'll say it was an accident.
0: No, stay away from me.
1: Give it to me. Give it to me,

Hello. Yes, Gina, it's all over. 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I'm free. 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
2: 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But for $64,000, do you know who wrote it? And what, you might well ask, has all this to do with suspense? Well, it's a tuneful way to introduce the star of the upcoming story, Ray Noble. That's right, Ray Noble, who wrote Goodnight, Sweetheart. For years, along with everybody else, we have thought Ray Noble was a very funny fellow as he bandied his egg-headed wit against the wooden-headed quips of Charlie McCarthy and Mortimer Snerd on the Edgar Bergen Show. So when Mr. Noble came back from London for a short holiday in Hollywood, we wrote a play for him and persuaded him to essay his first dramatic role. Listen, listen then, as Ray Noble stars in The Star of Thessaly, which begins in exactly 1 minute.
3: 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It is the Navy Distinguished Service Medal, a gold bronze medallion depicting the American Eagle, encircled by a blue enamel band containing the words United States of America, Navy. It is surmounted by a white enamel star with a gold anchor in its center and is attached to a blue ribbon with a narrow gold stripe in the middle. On the medallion's reverse side is a trident and the legend for distinguished service. The Navy Distinguished Service Medal ranks as the third highest decoration the Navy can bestow. It is a prize worthy of the supreme achievement needed to earn it, a symbol of selfless service during the height of a crucial emergency. Down through the years, United States military decorations have proved to be an inspiration for greater accomplishment in all branches of service. Our Navy's Distinguished Service Medal, and the men who have earned it, carry on this great tradition to inspire sailors of the present and the future.
1: And now, Mr. Ray Noble, starring in The Star of Thessaly, a tale well calculated to keep

0: The adventure began under the classic circumstances dear to the hearts of the writers of British short stories, and presumably their readers. That is to say, it was a foggy November night in London, and a group of us were gathered before the crackling fire in St. Botolph's Club in the West End. There were, as I remember, Sir Eustace Twining, Christopher Wrexham, Colonel Thorndike, just home from India, and one other. Now, who could that have been? Oh, yes, it was I. Captain Anthony Chumley-Smythe, OBE, DSC, recently retired and presently unemployed.
1: Dreary weather. Beastly.
2: Monstrous. Absolutely monstrous.
0: Oh, it's not quite that bad, Sir Eustace.
2: The vulgarity of it. The sheer downright vulgarity.
0: Who?
2: This bounder here in the Times.
3: What bounder?
2: This bounder. Just listen to this personal notice on the front page. For hire. Retired Captain Queen's Hussars, Oxonian, superior intelligence, superb family connections, will go anywhere and do anything for a price, reply box 322, etc. Gentlemen, what is England coming to?
0: Sounds like a rather enterprising chap.
2: Enterprising? He's a traitor to his class, sir. Offering his services like an ordinary domestic.
0: Oh, it pays to advertise, Sir Eustace.
2: Really, Chumley, is there nothing sacred? To parade one's college, one's family, to flaunt one's military service?
1: Here, here.
3: Oh, I don't know. As a matter of fact, I'd like to have a talk with this chap.
0: Oh, really?
3: Yes. My company has a most delicate situation on its hands. The kind of thing we can't entrust to the ordinary detective type. It requires tact, diplomacy, and all that.
0: Do go on, old boy.
3: Well, it involves the Star of Thessaly.
0: And what might that be?
3: Oh, a diamond which our company has insured for £250,000.
0: I say.
3: Well, it's worth much more, of course, though you'd never know it. It looks like a big pebble that one might find on the beach at Brighton. Uncut, you know.
0: Oh, why?
3: Well, the owner, Socrates Melas, is not only one of the wealthiest men in Greece, but he's also one of the most eccentric. He carries the Star of Thessaly on his person as a pocket piece. Of course, we run no great risk on the diamond, so long as Mr. Melas remains in bed.
0: In bed?
3: Oh, yes, yes, he's an invalid. And his villa in Athens is quite competently protected by the local police. However, it has become necessary for him to travel to Paris for an operation, and the old boy insists on carrying the diamond with him. I need somebody just like your advertising friend, so you assist.
2: No friend of mine, sir.
3: Somebody suave enough to try to dissuade Mr. Melas from taking the diamond with him on the trip. And failing that, someone resourceful enough to go along on the trip and see that it isn't stolen.
0: That's quite an assignment.
3: Yes, but remunerative. What box number did that chap mention in the Times, Sir Eustace?
0: Oh, box 322. But no need to contact him there, Wrexham. As they say in the American cinema, you've just got yourself a boy.
2: What? Are you saying, sir, that you inserted this notice?
0: Quite right, Sir Eustace.
1: Shame, shame.
2: Gad, sir, it's worse than going into trade.
0: Oh, but much more profitable and infinitely more exciting, what? Thirty-six hours later, I presented myself at Socrates Melas Villa on Mount Lycabettus overlooking Athens. A mustachioed guard in a white pleated ballet skirt showed me into the old man's room. It was like a museum with a bed. Around the walls were ancient figurines of marble and terracotta and whatnot, and in the bed was a mummy, dried and wrinkled and yellow. Since it moved and spoke, I assumed it must be Socrates Melas himself, and so it was.
4: I know why you have come here, and I wish you would go away.
0: I will, sir, as soon as you have agreed to place the Star of Thessaly in a safe deposit box.
4: The star is my talisman. I am never without it.
0: Look, Mr. Melas, it's not only unwise, it's actually dangerous to go traveling around Europe with 250,000 quid in your pocket.
4: Oh, nonsense. Nonsense, I say. The star is only a piece of crystallized carbon. Look at it. It's just a little rock.
0: Yes, sir, but a highly publicized little rock. You must leave it behind.
4: Never! I like the feel of it. I like to know that it's in my pocket. I am never without it.
0: Very well, then. I'm afraid you'll never be without me until I can deliver you safely in Paris.
4: Senseless idiocy. I have a nurse to take care of me.
0: Nursing schools don't teach the kind of care I'm speaking of.
4: So, I can't rid myself of you, eh?
0: No, sir, not unless you put the Star of Thessaly in a safe place while you're away.
4: Very well. We leave tonight at 10 o'clock. What is your name?
0: Captain Anthony Chumley-Smythe.
5: Did you ring, sir?
4: Did I ring? Yes! This is Captain Smythe. He's traveling to Paris with us. His name is Hippolyte.
0: Oh, how do you do?
5: Delightfully.
0: Huh?
4: Make reservations for him on the same car as ours.
5: Yes, sir.
4: All right, Captain Smythe. I don't think we have anything further to discuss.
0: No, sir, I suppose not.
4: Show Captain Smythe out, Hippolyte.
5: Yes, sir. This way, please.
0: I'll see you on the train, Mr. Maylas.
4: I hope not.
0: Huh. Your employer seems to be a man of pretty strong likes and dislikes.
5: He's more than that, Captain. He's selfish, ungrateful, and downright mean. I've given him the best years of my life, and I don't even have his thanks to show for it.
0: Crying shame, isn't it?
5: I tell you, Captain Smythe, it is the end.
0: Well, I'm awfully... Hey, wait a minute. Out there in the garden. I say, what an exquisite creature.
5: Oh, her. That's Kula.
0: Is she his nurse?
5: Good heavens, no. Kula's his granddaughter. I am his nurse.

0: Hold it, Daphne, hold it.
1: Oh, hi, Joe. Guess what, honey? I'm trying out for the operetta.
0: As what?
1: A singer.
0: You could have fooled me.
1: I was just practicing one of the songs.
0: Well, I don't think you quite fit the role.
1: Why not?
0: Well, if this version of the Student Prince is like the version I know, that particular number is sung by a tenor.
1: Oh.
0: Not that you don't come close, but I think you better stick to being a housewife.
1: But I want to be a singer.
0: Daphne, honey, a singer you'll never be.
1: I could take lessons.
0: Yeah, but lessons cost money. Money better invested for us in savings bonds.
1: You and your old savings bond.
0: I can't help it, honey. I just can't get over the way those savings bonds pay off. $4 for every three. That's what I call an investment.
1: What good do they do me now?
0: A lot. The money we put in America Strong and protects you and me. No bonds, maybe no operetta. Ever think of that?
1: I still want to be a singer.
0: Well, when those bonds start bringing in the green, if you still want to sing, they'll pay for the lessons and more.
1: Good. Gee, if those bonds mature as fast as you say, I better start practicing now just so that I'll be ready. Overhead, the moon is beaming.
0: Daphne, did anyone ever tell you you have a bad voice?
1: Everyone.
2: And now, starring Ray Noble, Act Two of The Star of Thessaly.
3: Later that afternoon, with time on my hands, I wandered up to the Acropolis to pay my respects to the ruins of ancient Athens. And there, as the setting sun streamed through the columns of the Parthenon, I discovered I wasn't alone on the hilltop. Leaning against one of the pillars was a beautiful, dark-haired girl whom I was sure I knew. If I didn't, I certainly wanted to. I beg your pardon, but haven't
4: we... Excuse me?
3: I have a feeling we've met somewhere before.
4: I think not, sir.
3: Oh, then may I correct that lamentable situation? I'm Captain Anthony Cholmondeley Smythe.
4: I'm glad to meet you, sir. I'm Kula...
3: Mellis?
4: Yes. How did you know?
3: That's where I saw you. You see, this afternoon I visited your grandfather and I saw you in the garden as I was leaving.
4: Oh.
3: Yes, I wanted so to meet you, but your grandfather's nurse ushered me right out of the house.
4: Oh, that Hippolyte, that nasty little man.
3: Absolutely, to say the least. And what, may I ask, brings you up to the Acropolis all alone?
4: Oh, I come here often at the end of the day. It is so beautiful.
3: It certainly is. Oh, wait a minute.
4: What is it?
3: I thought I saw a man's head peering down at us from up there on the roof of the Parthenon.
4: Oh, you must be mistaken. No. The twilight, it was probably a bird or your imagination.
3: Perhaps so. It is getting dark. But what say we go back down the hill and have a cocktail?
4: Oh, I'm afraid I can't. I must go home and finish my packing.
3: Oh, packing?
4: Yes, I'm leaving for Paris tonight.
3: With your grandfather?
4: Yes.
3: Oh, wizard! Utterly smashing.
4: I beg your pardon.
3: Well, I'm going to be on the same train, in the same car, in fact.
4: How nice.
3: So, if I may, I'd like to see you.
5: Captain, look out! What was that?
3: A large marble fragment of ancient Greece. If I hadn't taken your arm just then, it would have splattered me all over the Acropolis.
5: But who could have done it?
3: Your bird, or that man I imagined I saw up there on the roof. Come on, let's get out of here. Unlike Lord Byron, I have no desire to be buried in the Isles of Greece. At 9:45 that night, a curious procession entered the train shed of the Athens railway station. It was headed by Socrates Melas in a wheelchair, pushed by a perspiring Hippolyte. After then, the lovely Cooler, and bringing up the rear, yours truly, carrying his own bags. The old man ignored me, the male nurse virtually snubbed me, but this didn't concern me too much as soon as I caught up with Cooler. Good evening.
4: Oh, Captain, I thought perhaps you had changed your mind.
3: Oh, about taking this train? Dear goddess, once I learned you were to be a fellow passenger, Hercules himself couldn't
5: defy... Get out!
3: She yanked me to one side as a huge porter, pushing a heavy cart of luggage, grazed by me and shoved on through the crowd without a by your leave. Following him was a short, hatless, bull-necked man, evidently the owner of the cart full of luggage.
5: Oh, such a careless fellow.
3: If you hadn't pulled me aside, you'd have broken my legs with that truck.
5: That would have been a regrettable accident.
3: I don't think it would have been an accident. Ah, here we are, the Paris car.
5: You know, that's curious.
3: What?
5: Do you see that man tipping the porter?
3: Oh, my hit-and-run porter, yeah.
5: I think I have seen him someplace before, just today.
3: Seeing that one twice in one day is once too many.
5: Now I remember. He was up on the Acropolis earlier this afternoon before you arrived.
3: Oh, he was. And I dare say he was still there after we left.
5: What do you mean?
3: I'll tell you when I'm certain.

0: There was a pattern here, and it was beginning to emerge. The bull-necked man with the hit-and-run porter had also been on the Acropolis shortly before that chunk of Greece's glory had scored a near miss on my skull. And now he was traveling in the same car with me. It was all very well to be Socrates Miles' bodyguard, but at that moment I would have liked very much to have a bodyguard for myself. But things looked better in the morning, as our through car joined the Orient Express at Salonika. The bull-necked man hadn't emerged from his compartment, and what disturbed me more, neither had Kula. So I breakfasted alone. And then as the train sped west towards Italy and the Alps, I went forward to pay my respects to the boss.
1: Yes? Oh, Captain Smythe.
0: How's Mr. Malus today?
1: Quite well.
2: Who is that, Hippolyte?
1: Captain Smythe.
2: Send him away.
0: Oh, come now, old chap. I'm not here by choice, you know. How are you feeling?
2: Very well. Why shouldn't I be?
0: Everything all right?
2: Certainly. The Star of Thessaly is right here in my pajama pocket, if that's what you mean.
0: Good. That's what I mean. The next day and a half were dull. Oh, very dull. Kula remained in her compartment pleading a migraine. The bullet-headed bull-necked man stayed in his, for reasons best known to himself, so I stayed in mine, except for meals and the periodic and unwelcome checkups I made every few hours on the whereabouts of the Star of Thessaly. Then on the afternoon of the second day, while the train was snaking upwards through the Italian Alps, I was idly leafing through some magazines I'd picked up in the Milan station when the train attendant came in.
3: Scusa, signore.
0: What do you want?
3: Well, we come subito to Simplon Tunnel. I'm going to turn on the lights.
0: Oh, the Simplon Tunnel.
3: Yes, si, signore. The longest tunnel in the world. 12 miles all uphill. She start in Italia and she come out in Switzerland.
0: My, my. Well, thanks for the travelogue.
3: Che, signor?
0: Nothing, just thanks.
3: Oh, prego, prego, signor.
0: A moment later, the Orient Express was swallowed up by the Simplon Tunnel. A moment after that, the door of my compartment slid open again. And there stood my bullet-headed bull-necked neighbor pointing a very efficient German Luger at me.
4: Now, Captain Smythe, you will get down to business.
0: Who are you?
4: It's of no importance.
0: And what is the business we're going to get down to?
4: The business of you leaving the train right now.
0: Oh, come now. It's dark out there in the tunnel.
4: Lower that window.
0: Well, and let all the smoke in.
4: Lower it or...
0: all right, don't get so excited. There. See? Smoke. Very annoying.
4: Now, out of the window. Rouse.
0: Look, before I do, would you mind telling me why?
4: You are in my way.
0: I beg your pardon?
4: Before this train emerges from the tunnel, I intend to have the Star of Thessaly.
0: Oh, I see. You weren't by any chance crawling around the roof of the Parthenon the other night, were you?
4: Of course.
0: And of course you paid the porter to try and run me down to the railway station?
4: Of course, and each time that girl saved you. But nothing can save you now. Out of the window with you.
0: While I had kept him talking, the compartment had been filling with train smoke, and I'd been calculating the lurch of the car. Now I turned towards the window slowly, waiting for the car to lurch once more. I braced myself at the window. The car gave a jerk, throwing bull-neck slightly off balance. I whirled, grabbed his gun arm, thrust my knee into his middle, and rolled over. Unfortunately, the train lurched a little more than I expected, and poor old bull-neck kept going right on through that window. I tore out of my compartment and down the corridor to Melas's room. The light was out. If a light wasn't there, the old man was lying on the bed, breathing shadowly, obviously doped. I felt in his pajama pocket and I felt around the bedclothes. It was nowhere, it was gone. The Star of Thessaly was gone.

0: In just a moment, we continue with the third act of Suspense.
1: Memo on medals. Information about our military awards and decorations. The awarding of American medals had its beginning during the Revolutionary War. Certain military and naval commanders were presented gold medals to commemorate their victories. The first medal in our nation's history was given to General George Washington after he had forced the British to evacuate Boston. That medal is now in the Boston Public Library, where it was placed on exhibit in 1876, 100 years after the historic event it commemorates. Technically, early medals were not decorations in the strictest sense. They honored both a victorious event and the officer in charge. Also, they were not designed to be worn, as later medals were. Therefore, they were presented in a suitable case for safekeeping. What we now know as the Purple Heart Medal was originally a badge of cloth material, specified in Washington's establishing order to be a figure of a heart in purple cloth or silk, edged with narrow lace or binding. Foreign decorations and medals are worn to the left of all American decorations. They are never worn alone, but must appear with at least one American medal. Few tributes are as meaningful and as cherished as the awards and decorations of our armed forces.
0: And now, starring Ray Noble, Act 3 of The Star of Thessaly.
2: The Star of Thessaly was gone, and the man who had planned to steal it was gone, too. Who else was after it, then? Of course, there wasn't much time. I sent Cooler in to look after her grandfather, and I started to search the car, compartment by compartment. By the time I was halfway through, the train was out of the tunnel and slowing down for Swiss customs inspection. I heard a door open at the forward end and saw a figure slip out of the WC. It was Hippolyte. He threw open the vestibule door and dropped off the train, stumbling as he hit the gravel of the roadbed. I jumped after him, but he was on his feet and running, his left leg limping badly. I nearly caught up with him when he turned suddenly. I saw the gun in his hand and dived in a flying tackle as it went off. All right, Hippie, old boy. I want two things from you. That gun.
3: Please. Please, let me go, Captain.
2: And the Star of Thessaly.
3: Let me keep it, Captain Smythe. He does not need it. He has millions. Let me keep the star.
2: You know that it would probably kill him to lose that diamond.
3: It is only a pocket piece to him. He owes it to me. I've given him the best years of my life. Let me keep this star, Captain Smythe. Please, let me escape.
2: Come on, Happy. Crying will get you nowhere.
3: You are just a heartless brute, Captain Smythe.
2: Yeah, I know. Let's go, sport.
4: Tony, where have you been? I've been so worried.
2: Is he still asleep?
4: Yes, he hasn't moved.
2: Good.
4: What are you doing?
2: Putting the Star of Thessaly back in his pocket. It was misplaced for a little while. Oh, and Cooler, I'm afraid you'll have to take over as your grandfather's nurse.
4: Why? Where is Hippolyte?
2: Well, he fell in love with the Alps, so he's stopping over for a while in Switzerland.

0: dreadful weather.
1: Beastly.
2: Hello, evening, chaps.
0: Hmm? Oh, evening, Chumley.
2: Well? Well, aren't you going to ask me about my trip?
1: Trip? You've been away?
2: Yes, I...
0: thought I hadn't seen you about for a few days. Dreadful weather we're having, isn't it?
2: Oh, yes. Beastly.
3: Suspense. In which Ray Noble starred in The Star of Thessaly. Written, directed, and produced by William N. Robeson. Supporting Mr. Noble in The Star of Thessaly were Lillian Bayef, Ben Wright, Jay Novello, Byron Kane, and Abraham Sofair. Listen. Listen again next week when we return with another tale well calculated to keep you in suspense.
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0: I've taken to dreaming about Aaron Burr every night.
1: What for?
0: How do I know what for? What for, the woman says.
1: You do look tired, Harry.
0: Well, the session like I had last night is worse than no sleep at all. I should look tired.
1: Aaron Burr. He's a funny person to be dreaming about nowadays. I mean, with all the talk about the A-bombs and the H-bombs and the election and everything, I wish you'd go see Dr. Fox.
0: Oh, nonsense.
1: Well, maybe you need some different vitamins. Or maybe some of those new pills. Those, Starax, Aritrix. What do they call them again?
0: Reserpine, chlorpromazine, one of the tranquilizers?
1: No, it's another name.
0: Oh, Ataraxix.
1: Oh, that's
0: Ataraxix, tranquilizers, all the same thing.
1: Well, maybe you need some of those. They're supposed to do wonders for people.
0: All I need is to stop seeing Aaron Burr every time I close my eyes.
1: I don't see why you see him in your dreams. Where do you see him?
0: Oh, places, maybe Washington Square, Bowling Green, or on Broadway.
1: Right here in town? How odd.
0: Well, he lived in New York, you know. I'll be talking to a woman in a Victoria, or a woman holding a white lace parasol.
1: Oh?
0: And suddenly there's Burr, bowing, smiling, and smelling like a carnation.
1: Harry, will you get me a cigarette, please?
0: Sure. He'll be telling us stories about France and getting off his insults. And... here you are, Bess. Hey, when did you start smoking before breakfast?
1: Just hold the light where I can reach it, please.
0: All right.
1: Who is the woman in the Victoria, Harry?
0: What?
1: That you dream about.
0: Oh, how do I know people in dreams? They're nobody at all or everybody.
1: Well, you see Aaron Burr, plainly enough. I mean, he isn't nobody or everybody.
0: All right, but I don't know who the woman is. Maybe it's Madame Jumel or Mittens Willett or a girl I knew in high school. It's not important.
1: Who is Mittens Willett?
0: Well, she was a famous actress 75 years ago or so. She's buried in an old cemetery on 2nd Avenue.
1: Oh. Oh, goodness, you're so well-read. It's very sad about Mittens Willett, isn't it?
0: Why? Why is it?
1: Well, I mean, she probably died young. Almost all women did in those days. Oh, Harry, please, don't pace back and forth like that.
0: You know what he did? I was standing talking to Alexander Hamilton, and Burr stepped up and slapped him in the face.
1: Alexander Hamilton? My goodness.
0: Yes, and then when I looked at Hamilton, who do you suppose he was?
1: I don't know, dear. Who was he?
0: He was my brother. The one who was killed by that drunk in the cemetery.

0: Just stand aside there, fellow.
1: Huh? Why? Why should I?
0: Perhaps you don't recognize a former officer of the Revolutionary Army and a United States Senator.
1: I recognize you, all right, Burr. You may have been an officer, but Washington hated you. And as for winning that election for my friend's father-in-law, well, I'll bet there was something crooked about the way the ballots were counted.

0: More bacon, Harry. Another egg.
1: Huh?
0: Did the Giants win last night? It is the Giants you like, isn't it?
1: I wish he'd go back to France and stay there.
0: Who, dear?
1: What do you think?
0: Oh, you mean Aaron Burr. Did you dream about him again? I don't see why you dream about him all the time. Don't you think you ought to take some Luminol?
1: No. Last night he kept shoving Alexander around.
0: Alexander?
1: Hamilton. I certainly know him well enough by this time to call him by his first name. He hides behind my coattails every night, practically.
0: Oh, Harry, dear, you shouldn't dwell on your nightmares or whatever they are.
1: Ooh, that's what they are. There's no mistake about it.
0: We ought to get out in the country over the weekend. Why don't we go to the old Drover's Inn? You like it there.
1: Now, Hamilton has not only become my brother Walter, but practically every guy I ever really liked. Well, that's just natural, I guess.
0: Well, of course it is, dear. Harry, I do wish you'd go to Dr. Fox.
1: I'm going to the zoo and feed popcorn to the rhinoceros. That makes things seem all right. For a little while, anyway.

0: Oh, you're not going through with it, Burr?
1: Certainly I'm going through with it. He accepted the challenge.
0: But Mr. Hamilton had no intention of harming you. He just proved that.
1: Your friend brought this on himself, fellow. Hamilton called me, and I use his own words, a dangerous man of whom I could detail a more despicable opinion. Well, let this be a warning that Aaron Burr brooks insult from no man.
0: No! No, don't, Burr! Alexander, look out! He's going to... Oh, no!
2: Harry!
0: Oh,
2: Harry! Well, dear, no, wake up! Wake up, dear!
0: Oh, Bess. Bess, find the light, please.
2: Harry!
0: Bess.
2: Oh, you frightened me so. Yes, there. Oh, dear. What was it?
0: Burr got him. He got Alexander. Oh, Bess, that dirty rotten...
2: Harry, rotten. Let me hold you. It's all right, dear, it's all right. But, it was just another nightmare, but it's all
0: Alexander,
2: right
0: he just fired into the air. He fired into the air and smiled at him, just like Walter, and then...
2: There, Harry. Oh,
0: and then Burr, that fiend, he took deliberate aim. I saw him take deliberate aim, and he killed poor Alexander in cold blood.
2: Here, take this, Harry. Then you'll be able to go back to sleep.
0: Yeah. Well, I ran to Alexander, but he was dead. There was just nothing I could do.
2: You better take another, dear. Two won't hurt you.
0: And then Burr swaggered over. He's always a nasty, sneering, foppish man, and he stood over us, and he actually laughed, and I looked down at Alexander. And his face was Walter's face.
2: Oh, Harry. Harry, darling. Look, I'm going to stay here with you for the rest of the night. No. Everything will be all right. And we'll go and see the doctor tomorrow.

0: Now, just what seems to be the trouble, Mr. Andrews?
1: Nothing seems to be the trouble.
2: He has nightmares, Dr. Fox.
0: Oh, I see. You look a little underweight, perhaps. Are you eating well, Mr. Andrews? Getting enough exercise?
1: I'm not underweight. I eat the way I always have and get the same exercise.
2: Now, Harry, your appetite certainly isn't good in the morning.
1: Well, naturally not in the morning.
2: You see, Doctor, I think he's worried about something because he always has this same dream.
0: Same dream, eh?
2: It's about his brother, Walter, who was killed in a cemetery by a drunken man. Only it isn't really about him. It's Aaron Burr and Alexander Hamilton.
0: Mm-hmm. Well, very few people are actually killed in cemeteries. Would you mind stepping into the next room, Mr. Andrews? May as well begin with the electrocardiograph and proceed with basal metabolism, cranial...

0: And so, from what we can determine thus far, I think we can say that you're in tip-top shape, Mr. Andrews.
1: I make it a point to keep in shape.
0: I very much doubt that the lab will turn up anything. Meanwhile, we know that the heart of yours is fine. Sound as a dollar.
2: Oh, Harry, that's wonderful news.
0: Even sounder, I might say. If my bent was toward economics rather than medicine. The pills I gave you will fix up any temporary difficulty you may experience in falling asleep.
2: Well, it wasn't the falling asleep, Dr. Fox. It was what happened after he got there.
0: Yeah. Mm-hmm. Well, you might call me in a week or so, Mr. Andrews.
1: Yeah, I'll do that. Come on, Bess.
2: Goodbye, Doctor, and thank you so much.
0: Not at all. Nice to see both of you.
1: Well, I hope you're satisfied. There's nothing the matter with me at all.
2: I'm glad your heart's so fine. He said it was fine, you know.
1: Well, sure, it's fine. Everything's fine.
2: And I was thinking, dear, now that Alexander Hamilton is dead, you won't see anything more of Aaron Burr.

0: And the man says, I quit because I couldn't stand the cooking odor.
1: Oh, Mr. Andrews, how priceless.
0: Yeah, I thought it was rather funny myself.
2: I failed to see the humor. I thought it rather coarse.
0: Oh, it's you, Burr.
2: Why don't you leave, my good man?
0: I'll leave after I've had a talk with you, maybe. Not before.
2: I see. Lovely ladies, will you excuse me for a moment?
1: Certainly, Mr. Burr. Come, ladies.
2: Now, my good man.
0: And don't you, my good man, me, you murderer.
2: I presume you refer to the affair of honor in which I engaged Hamilton.
0: You know darn well I do.
2: Let me say merely that had I been called a murderer by one more nearly my equal, I should deal with him as I dealt with Hamilton. Just who are you anyway, ubiquitous clod?
0: I am Henry Andrews. Harry to my friends. I'm an architect.
2: An architect. And you presume to converse with a soldier, a barrister, the second highest elective officer of the Republic, and a gentleman.
0: Well, you may be all those things except the last one, but you disobeyed your superiors in the army. As far as I'm concerned, your kind of lawyers are on an ethical level with jockeys. You're vice president all right enough, but you tried to double-cross Jefferson so you'd get the top job. And don't go calling yourself a gentleman because you deliberately shot Alexander after he had fired his bullet into the air.
2: But I fired mine with my eyes closed.
0: You what?
2: Certainly. Or as my French friends say, certainement.
0: Oh, and incidentally, don't you and your French friends try any funny business with that Mexican conquest and settlement deal either. You're liable to end up in court on a charge of treason.
2: We were discussing my marksmanship. Let me inform you that I have upon occasion hit the ace of spades at 30 paces, blindfolded.
0: I'll bet.
2: If you were not so far beneath me, I would send my seconds to call upon you. Henceforth, be on your good behavior, fellow. I shall have one of my lackeys give you a taste of the riding crop.
3: More coffee, Harry? Harry!
0: Bess, don't! Don't do that, Bess.
3: But you were a million miles away.
0: No, I wasn't. I've been sitting right here.
3: Did you have another dream about that man?
0: Oh, I wish I'd never told you about it. Just forget it, will you?
3: I can't forget it with you going on this way. Harry, I think you ought to see a psychiatrist.
0: Oh, they're all quacks, a pack of quacks. Dr. Fox told you I was all right.
3: What does he do now?
0: What does who do now?
3: Aaron Burr.
0: Oh, well, he goes around bragging that he dueled Hamilton with his eyes closed. Furthermore, since you ask me, he jostles me at parties now.
3: Harriet. I've simply got to get you away from here. Maybe if you slept someplace else for a few nights.
0: What place else?
3: Well, why don't we go to the country for the weekend? Let's go to Lime Rock Lodge.
0: Well, if we're going to the country, why don't we visit the Crowleys? You like them, don't you?
3: Oh, of course I do.
0: Bob has a pistol. And we could do a little target shooting.
3: Well, what do you want to shoot a pistol for? I should think you'd want to get away from that.
0: Yeah, sure. I just might have figured out how to get away from it.

0: Sister, 50 times just as fast as you can. Aha. That's the secret of a martini, boy.
1: Well, nobody makes them like you, Bob.
0: Ah, thank you. Ah, Bess. Oh,
2: thanks.
0: Alice.
3: Thank you, darling.
0: There you are, Harry.
1: Thank you, Bob. Aha.
0: Well, here's a go.
1: Down the hatch.
3: Cheers.
0: Well, how you been, boy?
1: Oh, never better, Bob. Never better. Gee, it's good to be here.
4: Oh, a nice, peaceful weekend is just what Harry needs.
3: We were so pleased when you called. We've simply been vegetating. The servants are getting fed up with taking care of just the two of us.
4: Oh, do you still have Madison and Clavita?
3: Oh, of course.
4: They are so priceless.
0: Yes, indeed. Been busy, Harry?
1: No, not too. Did a big provincial house out in Southampton. We got a 26-story office building on the boards.
0: Wow, and he says he hasn't been too busy.
4: Oh, you ought to see the building. I mean, it's going to be all bronze and acrobatic glass.
0: Huh?
1: Excuse me while I kiss my wife. She means with actinic glass and copper, dear, but I wouldn't know what to do without her.
3: Oh, you kids, you don't change a bit.
0: You're married 14 years and still on honeymoon.
4: It's 15, isn't it, dear?
1: Yep.
0: Well, how about refills? Can't let the eyes dilute the vermouth.
3: Oh, as soon as I check Lothita on dinner, dear. Oh, want to come out to the kitchen and say hello to her, Bess?
4: I'd love to. Don't you boys go drinking our dividends.
0: Oh, lots more where that came from. Oh, here you are, boy.
1: These are the greatest.
0: Thank you.
1: How's it with you, Bob?
0: Oh, couldn't be better. At least now that you're here. Kind of a lonesome grind finishing the book.
1: Yeah, I'll bet. You got it all buttoned up?
0: Well, just about. Excuse me for bringing it up, Harry, but you feeling better about Walter now?
1: Oh, yeah. Just one of those things. No use brooding about it, I guess. The guy who killed him is put away.
0: Sure. Oh, I know how tough it was, but now you've got the right slant on it. Yeah. Well, sir, what can we offer you in the way of a pleasant weekend?
1: Just what you always give us, some relaxation. The first thing I want is a good night's sleep.
0: Oh, well, this is the place to get it. Come on, drink up there, sir.
1: Yeah, sure. Mm. Hey, you still fool around with your target pistols?
0: Yeah, every once in a while. I got me a pip of a set, new ones, the latest.
1: Let's try them out tomorrow. See if you can teach me to hit a barn door or something.

0: Yaha! That's pretty good, Harry. Come on over and take a look.
1: Better, huh?
0: Oh.
1: You think I'm getting the hang of it now?
0: Sure you are. All six shots from the tree and two of them on the target yet.
2: Hey, they aren't that.
0: Well, not exactly bullseyes, but look, this one's just a shade above the outside ring.
2: Yeah, that's a lot better.
0: Sure.
2: Bob, would you say that bullseye's about the height of a fairly short man's heart?
0: Well, just about.
2: Okay,
0: depends
2: I want to try
0: something.
2: One, two, three.
0: Well, what are you
2: four,
0: up to, boy?
2: Five.
0: Well, what's
2: six,
0: the idea?
2: Seven, eight.
0: Well, what are you going to do?
2: Nine, ten.
0: Hey! Hey!
1: Any of them hit the target?
0: Hit the target? Man, if I hadn't flattened two of them, it'd hit me. What do you think you're doing?
2: Well, isn't that the way they used to pace off in the old days when they fought duels?
0: Well, I guess so, but whew, you gave me a scare.
2: Oh, well, I'm sorry. I didn't realize you were standing
0: so
2: close.
0: Oh, that's okay. Well, come to think of it, Harry, I don't think they paced off with the gun held straight up in the air like you did. I think they kept their arm hanging, you know, straight down.
2: Oh?
0: Yeah.
2: One,
0: look,
2: two,
0: Harry,
2: three,
0: no,
2: four,
0: don't try it again,
2: five,
0: for the love of...
2: Six,
0: hey, Harry, no,
2: eight, nine,
0: don't.
2: Ten.
1: Any of them on target?
0: How can I tell if they're on the target when... Hey, look, Harry, never close your eyes. Never, never, never fire with your eyes closed.
2: Well, I just thought I'd try it that way.
0: Good Lord, man, come on, give me that gun, will you?
2: Oh, sure, here, I guess I need more practice.
0: Not with me standing around. Well, come on, let's get back to the house and shake up a drink. Boy, I've got the jumps.
2: I sure do. I need a lot more practice.

0: As I so aptly put it to General Arnold at Quebec, a defensive strategy may save men, but an offensive force wins the battle.
1: That's why I hate you, Burr. Human lives mean nothing to you.
0: Ah, observe now who says he hates me. Henry Andrews. One Henry Andrews, an architect.
1: Look, don't you ever push me again.
0: One Henry Andrews, an architect. A menial laborer.
1: Now, you just wait a minute. You have to go to college to be an architect, you know.
0: I fail to recall the subject on the curriculum at the College of New Jersey, where I matriculated.
1: Well, maybe they didn't teach it there, but look what College of New Jersey turned out to be. Princeton. And you're bragging.
0: May I remind you of your previous conversation? The one in which I discussed my unerring marksmanship?
1: May I remind you that you killed my friend Alexander?
0: A friend to Alexander. Use care, my man. The phrase might well make an epitaph.
1: Well, challenge me. Go ahead. I dare you. I dare you.
2: Harry!
1: I dare
2: Harry,
1: you, Burr. I
2: wake
1: dare
2: up.
1: You.
2: Please, just... wake up, dear. Harry!
1: Best don't shake me like that.
2: Darling, you were practically shouting. And it's only 4 o'clock. You wake Bob and Alice.
1: One Henry Andrews, an architect. That's what he calls me now.
2: Oh, I hoped you weren't going to dream about him anymore. I thought if I brought you up here, you
1: It's him or me, Bess. I can't stand this forever.
2: Oh, neither can I, Harry.
1: Oh, Bess, dear, it's all right. I'm sorry. Look. Now, look, honey, you go back to sleep and forget the whole thing. It'll be daylight soon. I'm going to sneak out very quietly and get some air.

0: Bob?
1: Yes, yes, Alice, I'm awake. I heard them.
0: Not again.
1: I'm afraid so. He's out there peppering away at that doggone tarp.
0: We better get up, Bob. Go out and get him, and I'll put on some coffee.
1: Yeah, he'll need some. Where's that other darn slipper? Oh, I got it.
0: Does he walk in his sleep or what?
1: Well, Bess says he never walks in his sleep.
0: Do you think he'll be petrified again? Madison, too, I suppose.
1: Tell him what you told him yesterday, that he couldn't sleep and he just went out to shoot a little.
0: I'm so glad to see them. But I'll be so glad when they go this afternoon.
1: Me too. Well, come on, dear. You know, he said a funny thing when I went out to get him yesterday.
0: I could stand a funny thing.
1: I'll get him one of these nights, he said.
0: I don't suppose poor Bess can sleep through this.
1: I don't see how she could. Better knock at her door and see if she's ready for some coffee, too.
0: Bob, what's wrong with Harry, anyway?
1: Search me. I guess it's like Clotheda said. He just seems to have the shoots.

0: I'm sorry the weekend turned out like it did, dear.
1: No, it's all right. I thought it might work, too. And in a way, maybe it did work.
0: Well, it does seem good to be home. I mean, our own apartment and our own things, our own schedule.
1: Yeah, this is better. Another nightcap, Bess?
0: No, dear, but you go right ahead.
1: Yeah, I'll have one more splash and then turn in. Oh, golly, I'm tired.
0: Harry. Oh. Why don't you sleep in my room tonight?
1: Well, you'd keep shaking me all night to keep me awake.
0: No, I wouldn't, dear. Only if you...
1: You're afraid to let me meet him.
0: Oh, I am afraid, Harry. Terribly afraid.
1: Well, why do you always think everybody else is better than I am? I can outshoot him the best day he ever lived.
0: That isn't what I meant about being afraid.
1: Furthermore, I have a modern pistol. He has to use an old-fashioned single-shot muzzle loader.
0: Is that quite fair, Harry?
1: What do I care if it's fair or not? Oh,
0: please don't be mad with me, Harry. Harry, I'm so unhappy.
1: I'm sorry, dear. Don't you worry about me, Bess. I'll be all right. I'll be fine. We'd better go up, dear. Now, please don't. Don't cry anymore.
0: Well, I'm trying to stop.
1: Sure. Sure. Now, good night kiss, darling. Everything's going to be fine. I'm ready to take care of everything now.
0: No matter what happens, I love you, Harry. I've loved you more every day we've had together. Kiss me again, dearest. Kiss me just once more.

0: Very well, Andrews. My code as a gentleman will permit no further insolence. If you insist upon ending it thus...
1: I do insist.
0: I assume your blindfold is secure.
1: I assume yours is.
0: And we have agreed upon 10 paces. Well, are you ready, fellow?
1: You bet I am. 1, 2, 3, 4...

0: You're his regular physician, are you, Dr. Fox?
1: That's right. I examined him only 4 or 5 days ago.
0: So the lady said. That's why we called you in. As long as he's been under treatment within 30 days, you just sign the death certificate and our office doesn't have to bother with an autopsy.
1: I understand. Usual procedure.
0: I know it's tough on you, Mrs. Andrews, the shock and all, but it's the way I hope it happens to me when the time comes.
2: Oh.
0: Peaceful, quiet, quick, in my own bed, heart just quits.
1: You know, it's extraordinary. His heart was sound as a dollar when I examined him. Now it's just stopped, as if he'd been shot.
0: They'll go that way sometimes.
2: Dr. Fox.
1: Hmm?
2: Look. Harry's right hand.
1: Mm-hmm. Clenched a bit, Mrs. Andrews. Nothing unusual.
2: But the three bottom fingers and the thumb. Like they were gripping a handle.
1: Rather, yes. Mm-hmm.
2: And see the index finger. How it's curved. As if he were just about to press the trigger on a pistol.
0: Oh, rigor mortis, Mrs. Andrews. The hands will take an odd position sometimes in rigor mortis.
2: Harry never even fired a shot. Aaron Burr killed him the way he killed Alexander Hamilton.
0: Mrs. Andrews, take it easy.
2: Aaron Burr shot him through the heart. I knew he was. I knew he was.
0: Doctor, what in the name
1: of
0: heaven?
1: Oh, poor Andrews. I should have done something at the time. This could even have been contributory.
0: I'm not too sure I follow you.
1: You see, she came in with her husband the other day. She spoke and she acted most peculiarly. I should have done something.
0: But what is this Aaron Burr, Alexander Hamilton business?
1: Huh? Obsessive hallucination of hers. Mrs. Andrews very evidently suffers from one of the schizoid psychoses. Oh, yeah. I'm afraid she'll have to be committed.

Suspense, in which Mr. John Daner starred in tonight's presentation of A Friend to Alexander. Be sure to join us again when we bring you another presentation of radio's outstanding theater of thrills. That's next time on...

0: Suspense is produced and directed in Hollywood by Anthony Ellis. You have heard A Friend to Alexander, written by James Thurber and adapted for Suspense by Fran von Hartisfeld. The music was composed and conducted by Fred Steiner. Featured in the cast were Paula Winslow, Ben Wright, Victor Rodman, Miriam Wolfe, Charlotte Lawrence, Joseph Kearns, and Larry Thor.
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0: 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Those excellent California wines that can add so much pleasantness to the way you live, to your happiness in entertaining guests, to your enjoyment of everyday meals. Yes, right now a glassful would be very pleasant, as Roma Wines bring you Miss Myrna Loy in Library Book, a remarkable tale of suspense.
2: I'll get it, Maggie. Public Library, Hillcrest Branch. Miss Roberts speaking. No, I'm sorry. We do not carry the racing form. We do not carry even the current racing form, much less those published in 1925. I know nothing whatever of Man of War's activities. Well, you'll have to consult another source to win your wager. Goodbye. Yes?
3: Miss, do I give mine book back here?
2: Yes, this is the return desk. Let me see. That's 2 days overdue. You owe 4 cents, Mrs. Rudnick.
3: It's a lot of reading. My daughter read it to me nights. Here's the 4 cents, miss.
2: Thank you.
3: Oh, it was a grand book, though. Really grand.
2: Gone with the wind, I suppose. I personally very seldom read bestsellers.
3: It surely is romantic. I wonder, miss, do you know what happens on page 931?
2: Page 931.
3: Yes, we don't know to this day whether Scarlet she goes to Melon's party for Ashley, or page 931 and 932 are missing. So we were wondering if...
2: Missing? Good heavens, let me see.
3: We'd just give anything to know if Scarlet went to the party.
2: One moment, Mrs. Rudnick.
3: Huh?
2: The pages are missing. One leaf has been torn or cut from this book. This is vandalism.
3: It's what?
2: A page has been deliberately ripped out. I'll have to ask you for your reader's card.
3: But we didn't do it.
2: One moment, please. Miss Hughes.
4: Yeah?
2: Miss Hughes, will you please look up the list price of this book, Gone with the Wind?
4: Yeah, sure. Just a second.
2: You see, Mrs. Rudnick, you will have to pay the cost of the book or lose all library privileges until you do.
3: Oh, but please, Miss, we didn't do it.
4: It's $1.49, Prudence.
3: I don't pay no $1.49, because I didn't do it.
4: How'd you find out about the damage, Prudence?
2: Mrs. Rudnick called my attention to it, fortunately.
4: Oh. Well, if she tore out the page, she wouldn't have told you.
3: No. You see, miss?
2: But the rules...
4: Oh, relax. Relax, Prudence.
2: Well, very well, Mrs. Rudnick. I'll investigate further. In the meantime, you may continue to use your card.
3: Oh, thank you, miss. Thank you so much, and goodbye.
2: Goodbye. Maggie, why must you interfere like that? You know the rules perfectly well.
4: Yeah, sure, but they don't make sense.
2: That's not for us to say. She should have reported before she took the book out.
4: Well, now, that's silly. How could you report the page was torn out before she read the book?
2: Well, maybe you're right.
4: I don't know why you raise such a dust about it, anyhow.
2: Because if I don't find out who did tear the book, I'll have to pay. And I don't want to spend $1.49 on a bestseller.
5: Hey!
2: Take care of that boy, Maggie.
4: Okay. What'll it be?
5: These here.
4: You want to take these out? All of them?
5: Sure. Here's my card.
4: Oh. Tarzan of the Apes. Tarzan Triumphant. Tarzan and the Leopard Men. Tarzan and the Forbidden City. Tarzan the Invincible. Tarzan... Morning Becomes Electra.
5: Yeah, I'm making a radio. A walkie-talkie.
4: Oh, look. I haven't read this myself, but I don't think it's going to help you.
5: No, it says Electra.
4: Yeah, well, anyway, you got one too many books.
5: Okay, I'll take the electric book out when I bring these back. I'll bring them back tomorrow, so save it.
4: 5 books, and he'll bring them back tomorrow. Did you get that, Prudence? 5 books, and the kids... Prudence, what are you doing?
2: It's very strange. It's really very strange.
4: Are you still mooning over that missing page? In Gone with the Wind?
2: Yes. You know, whoever ripped that page out also underlined words on the following page, page 933.
4: Yeah? What kind of words?
2: Oh, they don't seem to mean anything. Words like anyone, merrily, hardly. They've been underlined by little scratches in the paper.
4: Hmm. Well, maybe somebody was cutting out cookies on top of the book. Come on, huh? It's past closing time.
2: I've got to find out what's on page 931. Well, I can buy a copy of this book on my way home, and I will.
4: Buy it? I thought you wouldn't spend dough on a bestseller.
2: Well, I shouldn't. But this annoys me. It's vandalism. And besides, I have an odd feeling, a feeling that something's wrong. Yes, I have a definite premonition.

0: Prudence! Prudence, will you put that book away and come to bed?
1: All right, Maggie. I guess you win.
0: Oh. Was cookies?
1: No, it was words. I fastened the two pages together and made the marks back through. But these words don't mean anything either. Cure, wait, poor. I think they were cut out of the book because the marks are above and below each word.
0: Sure, that's kid stuff. You know, cut out words and paste them to write a letter.
1: Cut them out? Well, of course. Let's see. There's poor, your, 50, instructions, her, Melanie, Melanie.
0: Oh, Melanie. That was Olivia de Havilland in the picture.
1: Really? I wouldn't know. Now, I'll start with the word 50. It's an adjective and must modify something.
0: Oh, Natch.
1: 50 health. No. 50 instructions. Could be, but it's awkward. 50 grand. Well, it's slang, but it does mean something.
0: I'll tell the world 50 grand means something.
1: Now, a noun must be followed by a verb. 50 grand to wait. Or to cure. I'll try that. 50 grand to cure.
0: That's a plenty expensive cure, that.
1: Now, her. 50 grand to cure her. Her.
0: Melanie. A girl's name.
1: Melanie? Why, yes. All the other words pair off perfectly now. Your Melanie, poor health, weight, instructions.
0: 50 grand to cure her.
1: That's it, Maggie. The words couldn't possibly go in any other order.
2: Yeah. So, now you've solved the puzzle, let's get to bed.
1: Well, all right. I suppose I have to wait until the morning to call the police.
0: The police? Just because a book was torn?
1: No, because it's a ransom note.
0: Oh, Prudence.
1: But can't you see? That's what it says. Some poor girl named Melanie has been kidnapped and is being held for ransom for 50 grand. It's our duty as citizens to help her.

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1: Between the acts of Suspense, this is Truman Bradley for Roma Wines. Elsa Maxwell, the noted hostess, says, "Every woman knows men love good home cooking, simple dishes cooked well, like beef with pan-browned potatoes, a rich stew piping hot, a spaghetti with a lively sauce. 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
0: And now Roma Wines bring back to our Hollywood soundstage Myrna Loy as Prudence Roberts in Library Book, a play well calculated to keep you in suspense.
2: Miss Roberts, I'm sorry I couldn't get here till this late. I'm Lieutenant Murphy from headquarters.
3: Oh, you're a detective?
2: Well, that's what my paycheck says, ma'am.
3: Oh, well, of course, you're not in uniform. But come over here behind my desk. I want to show you something.
2: Yes, ma'am.
3: Has anyone been kidnapped lately?
2: Huh? What?
3: Anyone named Melanie? Do you know?
2: Why?
3: Well, this book came back to the library damaged, and I deciphered a kidnap message from the damaged page. See? Read it.
2: you deciphered this note?
3: You're laughing at me. I want to do my duty, and you laugh.
2: Oh, no, ma'am. No, ma'am. We'll check on...

0: source of our information. Yeah, this does look like a ransom note now that I look at it.
1: Of course it does.
0: But we haven't any case on deck right now that this could possibly fit into. I never heard of a ransom note without a kidnap case.
1: Oh, you haven't. Very well. I'm sorry I bothered you. We have to close the library now, so good evening.
0: Just a minute, miss. What are you going to do?
1: I'm going to find out who damaged this book. Do you see this card? These are all the people who have taken the book out. 6 altogether.
0: Mm-hmm.
1: Lucille Baumgarten, August Beasley, Walter Evans,
0: well,
1: Jeanette
0: that's fine, miss. Maybe I could drop around and see how you're making out tomorrow?
1: No, I wouldn't inconvenience you. You needn't bother.
0: Gee, miss, you talk such good English.
1: I try to.
0: Well, look, could I see you home? It's pretty late, you know.
1: I feel quite safe, thank you. The worst that ever happened to me was one night when a vulgar masher spoke to me. He said, "Hi, Toots, imagine."
0: Oh. Did you have your glasses on?
1: Why, come to think of it, that was the time I'd left them to be repaired. How very peculiar.
0: Yeah. Say, miss, how would you like to see a picture tonight with me, huh?
1: I wouldn't think of going out with someone I've met only once, Lieutenant.
0: Oh, yeah. I guess you wouldn't.
1: And besides, because the police of this city are obviously so inefficient, I have a great deal of work to do. Yes, Lieutenant Murphy, I'm going to be very busy tonight.

0: Miss Baumgarten, I only wanted to make sure. You're sure the page was missing when you read it?
1: Oh, it was missing, all right. I remember, because it took me quite a while to figure out what happened. But I finally did so it didn't worry me. Say, I'm not going to be in any trouble over this, am I?
0: No, it was damaged by someone before you.
2: But, miss, I didn't even read the book. I saw the name on it, see? Gone with the Wind. So I thought it was about airplanes. I'm building a glider, but when I started to read it, criminently. I think they ought to name books so you know what you're getting. It'd save a lot of trouble.
3: My dear young lady, a man of my age and education is aware of the value of books and cares for them properly, even novels. Yes, I remember that page was missing. Obviously ripped out, an act of wanton destruction. Shocking, shocking.

0: Yes, what do you want?
1: Does Miss Jeanette Craig live here?
0: What's that?
1: Does Miss Jeanette Craig live here?
0: She did. She moved.
1: Ah. When did she move?
0: Oh, about 2 weeks ago, Monday, I think. Yes, on the 17th.
1: But she returned this book on the 18th.
0: That book? Oh, no. I was the one that returned that for her. I was cleaning out her room and I found it.
1: Well, I work in the public library, and this book was damaged. I wanted to speak to Miss Craig about it.
0: Oh, well, all I know is that she didn't expect to go when she did. Her room still paid for her, and she left most of her things.
1: Ah.
0: Someone took sick and sent for her, they said. They called for her late one night, and off she went in a rush with two men.
1: But if she left her belongings, she'll be coming back for them.
0: Oh, I guess she will, or she'll send for them.
1: When did you say her room would be available?
0: Her room?
1: Yes, I'm thinking of moving, and I like this neighborhood, and I thought...
0: Oh, well, come right in, and I'll show it to you. Now, it's real nice, first floor. Careful, it's dark in these halls. I'm used to it, and I can roam around with my eyes shut and still find my way. Now, this was her room. Come in, it's real nice in the daytime.
1: Is the closet good and deep?
0: Well, go ahead and look. That's her things in there, and some real nice things, too. I don't see how they do it, being a nightclub dancer.
1: Yes, lovely things. Huh. Funny. This monogram is M.S., and on this bag, too. Those aren't her initials.
0: Oh, you know how it is. These girls lend each other their clothes. Probably belongs to a friend of hers.
1: Did you ever hear her mention Melanie?
0: Huh? Oh, no. We don't allow any eating in the rooms.
1: Well, I'll take it, but I have a roommate.
0: That's all right with me.
1: Fine. I'll get her and we'll move in tonight.
0: Tonight? Well, all right. I'll move Miss Craig's things into my room then.
1: Oh, no. Leave them right here. I mean, you don't have to bother. We'll have plenty of space. The closet is so large.
0: Well, just as you say.
1: And anyway, I want to know when someone comes for her things because I do want to find out where Miss Craig is.

0: Oh, Prudence, you and your mystery. We move out of a perfectly good apartment into a room next door to a pool hall.
1: But I have to find out where Jeanette Craig is.
0: Even when the lights are out, we have that darn neon sign. Chop suey. Chop suey.
1: But don't you think it's strange, Maggie? All her things initialed M.S. instead of J.C. M. could stand for...
0: Hey. Hey, listen. What's that?
1: Shh. Someone's unlocking the door.
0: Holy smoke.
1: Someone's come for her clothes. I know it. Yes? What do you want?
2: I didn't expect to see.
1: We rented this room today. Wait, I'll turn on the light. Now, what do you want?
2: Well, you see, I was sent to get something.
0: How'd you get a key?
2: Huh?
1: I know. You've come for Miss Craig's things. Is that it?
2: Yeah. Yeah, miss, that's right. It's a good thing you rented the room because I come to pay up and settle everything. This way it's going to be a lot easier.
1: This way you can just take the things. They're right here in the closet. I'll help you.
2: Yeah? Well, thanks.
1: Here.
2: Huh? What did you...
1: It's quite a load, isn't it?
2: Well, thanks. Thanks, miss.
1: You'll have to make 2 trips.
2: Yeah, okay, sure.
1: There's so many things.
2: Yeah. Well, I'll be right back as soon as I get these in the car.
1: Quick, Maggie. I have to dress. Help me.
0: Well, why didn't you ask him where this girl...
1: I can't ask him. Now, look, Maggie, I'm going to slip out now. While he's in here, I'm going downstairs.
0: Why are you messing in this?
1: And I want you to cover up for me and delay him as long as possible.
0: Oh, jeepers, what are you going to do?
1: Come here. Look out the window. See his car down there, the long black one?
0: Yeah, I see it.
1: Well, I'm going to get in that taxi and follow him.

0: driver. He's awfully far ahead.
1: Lady, I know this game backwards. It's been 20 miles and I haven't lost him yet.
0: Keep close watch. He may turn off in an effort to evade us.
1: I'll see him. Hey, what's the matter? He move out on you, huh? Well, I don't blame you for being sore. But, lady, there's all kinds of angles.
0: I beg your pardon.
1: For instance, I notice you wear glasses. Now, there's a saying. Men never make passes at girls who wear...
0: Please, will you confine yourself to your driving?
1: Okay. Okay. Hey, look. He turned.
0: Oh, hurry. Why? We're way out in the country.
1: Oh, you said it. He's turning off again, up ahead. Probably a driveway.
0: Pull up at the entrance.
1: Okay. Well, this must be it. There's a house, and there's the car.
0: Oh, what a lonely-looking place.
1: Yeah. Now what?
0: Well, you wait here, driver.
1: One minute, lady. The time has come to tell you I got you clocked at $7.85.
0: That much? And I forgot my pocketbook.
1: I thought so, the old game.
0: But I have money at home.
1: Outside. You heard me? Outside. That's right. Now, if you was a man, I'd take it out of your jaw. As it is.
0: Oh, please. You aren't going to leave me.
1: Yeah. You're gonna walk.
0: But you can't leave me here.
1: Lady, I can't. Anyway, they might have a phone in the house.
0: I don't even know where I am.
1: I'll tell you where you are, baby. You're on your own.
0: Oh, to think anyone could be so... I'll report you. Good heavens.
2: Quick, come closer, please.
0: All right.
2: Oh, please, take me away from here. Please help me get away from here.
0: Who are you?
2: Melanie Stevenson. They won't let me go. I think they're going to kill me.
0: Melanie? Ah. But where is Miss Craig?
2: I'm Miss Craig. Oh, please, I'll tell you later, but get me out of here.
0: Well, can you climb through and drop from the sill?
2: No, I'm chained to the bed. Oh, please, hurry. Bring someone back with you. That's the only way I can get out of here.
0: All right. I'll run back and phone Lieutenant Murphy, and the police will...
3: Oh, no, they won't. Come in, Toots, and stay a while.
0: But I... you see, I...
3: Oh, hello. So we meet again. So you had a nice long ride following me, huh? Get in.
0: Oh, but you can't...
3: Now, don't be bashful. You ain't going nowhere else from here. Not even to phone your friend, Lieutenant Murphy. You've reached the end of the road, babe. Positively the end of the road.
4: Oh, Murphy, close the door and sit down. This is important.
1: Okay, Captain. Well, what's up?
4: It's a kidnapping case, Murphy. I only hope we're not too late. That man who just left my office was Martin Stevenson.
1: Yeah, who's been kidnapped?
4: His daughter. This is the story. She ran away from home a few months ago to work in a nightclub. Took another name. Didn't even let her family know where she was living. That's why they didn't know when she disappeared, so it wasn't reported until now.
1: How'd she disappear?
4: Well, her father doesn't know. But it looks like someone recognized her in the club, knew the Stevensons had dough, and grabbed her. Well, first thing the old man knows, he gets a ransom note. You know, the usual kind, words cut out of something and pasted on paper to look like a telegram.
1: Words pasted on... Captain, what was the daughter's name?
4: Melanie, I think.
5: Melanie. Chief, you know, you should have had her order read more, like me.
4: Huh?
5: It's Melanie. Like in Gone with the Wind. She's the same note. The same note.
4: What are you raving
5: about?
4: The
5: note that librarian Miss Roberts called us about. Remember I told you? Remember what a laugh it handed us?
4: Yeah, say, that's right. Well, she must be a pretty smart girl. Hey, maybe we ought to talk to her.
5: Yeah, just a minute. I got her phone number. I'll call her up.
4: Oh, so you got her phone number.
5: Huh?
4: I thought you said she wears glasses.
5: Well, I got it, Cap, just in case I turned up any information.
4: Yeah.
5: That's funny. She don't answer.
4: Well, she might know one or two people besides you, Murph.
5: Yeah, but she's got a roommate. Oh, well, I guess I can see her in the morning. That's soon enough.
2: They're going to kill us. I know it. They're sure you already went to the police. They're desperate. Maybe tonight they'll do it.
6: I guess they could kill us and still collect the ransom. But I don't think... No, they won't dare.
2: What are you doing?
6: Still trying to get this chain off my wrist. If I could open the padlock...
2: Oh,
6: darn,
2: if you'd only moved away from the window sooner, you...
6: Hey. What's that? Someone on the stairs. They're carrying something up. Listen.
7: Have you got enough, Duke? You want to pour a lot on the stairs?
2: A lot of what?
8: Plenty. I got plenty.
2: What's that smell, Prudence? It's like...
6: Gasoline.
2: Oh, no.
6: Oh, they couldn't do that.
7: Come on, Duke. Get in the car. I got to start.
2: Oh, they're going to burn us alive.
6: Shh. I want to hear.
8: Be right with you as soon as they give Meech a clip in the head.
7: Why worry? The smoke will get them. Come on.
8: Oh, no. I'm soft-hearted. Won't take a minute.
2: Oh, Prudence.
6: Shh. Get under the bed, quick. That's right. Way back. Now, don't make a sound.
7: Okay, Duke. Step on it.
8: All right, ladies, where are you? Oh, I don't need a light to find you. You're so attached to that bed. Come on. Where are you? So you're being cute. Well, that ain't going to help any because I don't... trip me up, you little...
6: Bully, you unutterable bully. This is a good, strong shoe, and I'm going to... Trying to hit two helpless girls.
2: Prudence, the fire, look.
8: Uh-oh, I'm getting out of here. Just have it your way, babe. Just have it your way.
2: Help!
6: Melanie. Prudence. Melanie, will you stop that awful noise?
2: Oh, I don't want to die like this. I don't want to die like this.
6: Well, neither do I, but I have my dignity.
2: Help!
6: Hush. Please, hush. I want to see what they do.
2: What difference does it make they're leaving?
6: Yes, they're in the car, but a car's pulling up in front. Melanie, two cars. They've come. They've found us. The police. Lieutenant Murphy and two carloads. Oh! Oh, listen! That's it, Lieutenant. That's the way.
9: Jump!
6: They've caught both of them, Eddie and Duke. It's wonderful. Lieutenant Murphy and Maggie's with him. That's how we knew.
9: Come on, jump, Miss Roberts.
6: We can't jump, Lieutenant. We're chained to the bed. He's coming up.
2: Oh, but can he get through? The stairs are full of smoke.
6: Can he get through, Lieutenant Murphy? Listen, fire won't stop him. We're in here. Over here in the corner.
10: Where's the padlock?
6: Right here, between us.
10: Okay, now look, I'm going to smash you with this flashlight, I hope. Turn your faces. There, that does it. It's open. Are you Melanie Stevenson?
2: Yeah.
10: Yeah, now look, you're going to have to jump. They'll break your fall. They got a net down.
2: Oh, I can't, I'm afraid.
10: Your father's down there.
2: Father?
10: Yeah, now come on, that's the girl. Up on the ledge.
2: I'm afraid.
10: That's right. Now don't let the fire confuse you.
2: All right.
10: Just push off. That's it. Okay.
6: Did they catch it?
10: Yeah, sure. Now, next.
6: All right.
10: You're not afraid, are you, Miss Roberts?
6: Afraid? No? Really, Lieutenant Murphy, why would I... Why could I...
10: Miss Roberts! Prudence! Well, what do you know? After all this, she...

0: It's awfully nice of you to drive me home, Lieutenant.
1: Oh, forget it, forget it. I'm just thankful I had enough sense to try and find you tonight.
0: How did you find me?
1: Well, first I went to your apartment, and from there I found where you moved to. And Maggie knew which cab you took tonight, and, well, after that it was pie.
0: It was so melodramatic the way you got there just in time.
1: Yeah? Oh, you know, I can't get over the way you talk, Miss Roberts. Every word so clear, just like a poem.
0: Poem?
1: Yeah, that's what I said. Poem. Oh, I certainly hope I'm going to see you some now that the excitement's over.
0: Well,
1: Look, there's a real highbrow picture showing right near your place. I'd sure like to take you to...
0: No, I'm sorry.
1: Well, I just thought I'd ask.
0: But if you know of a good, fast murder picture with a lot of shooting...
1: Miss Roberts!
0: Can that Miss Roberts?
1: Prudence! Hey, wait, what are you doing?
0: I'm throwing my glasses out of the window. From now on, call me Toots.

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0: Miss Myrna Loy will soon be seen in the Jack Skirball Bruce Manning production, A Genius in the Family. Next Thursday, you will hear Clifton Webb as star of Suspense, radio's outstanding theater of thrills.
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16: I was never really much attracted by Alan Rennick, even before he murdered Baines. It had been a raw March day, and I returned home at about 11:30 in the evening to find Alan Rennick waiting on my doorstep.
17: Hello, Dick.
16: Alan, what on earth are you doing here?
17: It's a long story, old boy. Aren't you going to ask me, you know, is it your habit to keep people waiting on your threshold?
16: Well, give me a chance. After you.
17: I say, this is cozy.
16: Yeah, it's just about right for a bachelor who never entertains. I dare say it wouldn't do for you at all.
17: I wouldn't be too sure of that. Just one bedroom?
16: There's a spare, but I've never used it.
17: Not very hospitable, are you, old trout?
16: I've never had any occasion to be.
17: Well, you have now.
16: What's on your mind, Alan?
17: I'm coming to that. Remember Baines, my butler and valet?
16: Vaguely.
17: Well, Baines turned out a bad penny. Tried to blackmail me, as a matter of fact.
16: Blackmail?
17: Yes, he got hold of some letters written to me by a lady.
16: A married lady.
17: You guessed it. Since you're my legal advisor, you may as well know the whole story. They were from Anita Kilner.
16: So you bolted, warned her, and put the police on him?
17: The police? No, I couldn't afford to do that. Warden couldn't very well produce Anita's letter.
16: And you paid Baines the blackmail he wanted, huh?
17: Certainly not.
16: Then what?
17: I'm afraid I lost my temper.
16: Oh, good Lord, you don't mean to say there was violence?
17: Of course there was. You don't think I could let a reptile like that go on living?
16: Let me get this straight. You trying to tell me that you...
17: I beat his brains out with a poker.
16: You murdered him?
17: I suppose that's what the police will call it. It happened this afternoon, around 3:00, I think.
16: If I'd only known sooner. It's probably too late now to fix up an alibi for you.
17: You'll think up something, won't you, Dick? You always do when I'm in a jam. And in the meantime, I can hide out here, can't I?
16: What possible good will that do? They'll track you down here sooner or later, and then we'll both be in the soup. No, Alan. Better get yourself up. Then I'll see what can be done about getting you off. Perhaps we could muss you up a bit and plead self-defense.
17: Is that the best your devious legal mind can dream up?
16: At the moment, yes. I'm a little tired.
17: Well, I'm not going to cooperate. I'm going to stay right here till you figure out a way to get me clear of this.
16: Alan, be reasonable. For your own good, give yourself up.
17: Is it my own good you're thinking of? Or is it because you're afraid you'll be caught harboring a criminal and lose your filthy law practice?
16: That settles it.
17: What are you doing?
16: Telephoning the police.
17: Put that phone down.
16: It's best this way, believe me, Alan.
17: I've already committed one murder this evening. I've nothing to lose by committing another.
16: Sorry, wrong number.
17: You're really afraid of me, aren't you?
16: Now, perhaps. Tomorrow I could turn you in with no risk whatsoever. But I don't think I will.
17: There's a good fellow.
16: I'll let you stay here, Alan. I'll save your neck for you, too.
17: Why this sudden change of heart?
16: You've always thought me rather a worm, haven't you, Alan?
17: Oh, I say, Dickle.
16: You were the dashing man about town, with your escapades and your lordly extravagance and your women running after you. I was just a dull fellow trapped in a musty law office. Now your very life depends on me. I suppose that's why the situation appeals to me. It's an adventure, if you like.
17: Well, I don't.
16: I dare say not. It won't be pleasant for you, cooped up in this little flat, with no one but me to talk to.
17: Well, after all, it's only temporary.
16: You may not like some aspects of it, even for a little while. You'll have to do your own laundry, of course.
17: I say.
16: Checking laundry is a favorite police trick. And no lights must be turned on in the flat when I'm not at home.
17: You mean I've got to sit here in the dark?
16: You can go into the kitchen or the bathroom. There are no outside windows in those rooms. Oh, and talking of the kitchen, I think you ought to have your meals there, even when I'm in. You'll serve me in the dining room.
17: Look here, do you think I'm your servant or what?
16: As a matter of fact, it's only fair you should be, since I can't hire any help so long as you're here.
17: Wouldn't it be simpler and more matey if we both dined in the kitchen?
16: I'm not used to dining in the kitchen.
17: Neither am I.
16: Then the sooner you practice, the better. The future's not going to be so simple for you as the past has been, Alan. But after all, you're very lucky to have a future at all. Eh?
17: Well, Dick, whatever it is, one thing is certain. I'll have you to thank for it. But I warn you, Dick. If I do hang, it won't be only for Bane's murder, but for yours as well.
15: For Suspense, Roma Wines are bringing you as star Mr. Herbert Marshall as Richard Sampson, with Norman Lloyd as Alan Rainick in My Own Murderer by Richard Hull, which is Roma Wines' presentation tonight of Suspense.
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15: And now it is with pleasure that we welcome back to our Hollywood soundstage Mr. Herbert Marshall, who, as Richard Sampson in My Own Murderer, continues a narrative well calculated to keep you in suspense.

0: Should Alan Rennick prove to be my own murderer, as well as Baines's, this document will serve as his death warrant. If not, well, I shall make good use of it anyhow. This, then, is what I decided to do. I was to keep Alan Rennick and hide him where he was in my flat. I had a plan for effecting his escape. But it was more than a month before I had an opportunity to start it in motion. It came quite unexpectedly in the course of my almost daily visits to the Old Bailey. An insurance case preceded mine on the court docket, and I was forced to wait while a revolting red-headed doctor rambled on with his testimony. That red hair of his really fascinated me, but not as much as his medical bag, which lay on the bench before me. But when he stepped down from the box, I was already on my way out of the courtroom.
1: Hey, stop that man. He's stolen my bag.
2: What's this? What's the trouble, Doctor?
1: That man, the one with the tortoiseshell glasses, he's made off in my kit.
2: What was it you say he took?
1: A black leather bag, you know the type, with my name on it.
2: I'm afraid he's lost in the crowd by this time, sir. But if your name's on it, could you identify him if you saw him again?
1: Why, of course I could. He had on tortoiseshell glasses, and he had a bad mastoid scar just under his right ear.
0: All the time he was talking to the policeman, I was standing not more than 5 paces away, lost among the curious crowd that had collected about them. I left the room with the crowd and hailed a cab. When I had taken what I needed from his bag, I threw it with its remaining contents into the ever-useful Regent's Canal. Its owner's name, stamped on the outer side of it, was as revolting as his red hair. Jeremiah Bloggins. Jeremiah Bloggins. Now my plans for Alan's escape swung into motion. Our chief accomplice was a woman friend of Alan's named Margaret Farley, whom I knew to be the most intelligent of his acquaintances.
3: Hello, Dick. Where's Alan?
0: All right, Alan. You can come out now.
4: Well, it's high time. Hello, Margaret.
3: Alan. Oh, Alan, my poor, poor darling.
4: Long time no see. But you're still the prettiest girl in London.
0: Look, I'm sorry to interrupt this touching little scene, but there's not too much time. Shall we discuss our plan?
3: Yes, of course.
0: Well, in essence, this is it. Alan's going to die.
4: Huh?
3: What do you mean by that?
4: I say, isn't that rather extreme?
0: Not literally, of course. The point is to arrange a bogus death of some sort. To get you declared legally dead, and then you'll assume another identity.
3: That has possibilities. But what about the body?
0: Well, I'm afraid I'm forced back on the old expedient of the suicide note. The clothes left on the riverbank, and the body that's never recovered. Later, you're declared legally dead. It's a very old plan.
4: And rather unlikely to deceive the police for that reason, don't you think, old boy?
0: Oh, we'll admit later on, if necessary, that it was a put-up job.
4: What's the good of that?
0: Don't you see? If the police ask too many questions, Miss Farley here will admit being a party to a bogus suicide. But stick to her story that you were really drowned by misadventure while trying to carry out your plan.
3: I think it has possibilities, Alan.
4: Where is this Hellespont that I'm supposed to swim?
0: Well, I've been studying maps of the English coastline. We should choose the mouth of a river, where the tidal currents are strong enough to sweep the body out to sea. Not too broad a channel, so that it can be easily swum when the tide's at low ebb. And not too near a town or village, so there'll be no unwanted witnesses.
4: So I grow a beard, swim the river, put on different clothes, and become Jeremiah Bloggins or somebody for the rest of my life.
0: Huh? How did you happen to mention that name?
4: Jeremiah Bloggins? Why not? Good a name as any. Don't you think so, Margaret?
3: I don't think this is quite the time for facetiousness, Alan.
4: Well, all right. So I become Jeremiah Bloggins. That's better than hanging. But what will Jeremiah Bloggins do for money?
0: Well, you could make out a will in favor of Margaret here, or whomever you have.
4: Oh, I suppose I can depend on you to make things stick legally.
0: Well, I'm putting myself in a position where you could easily blackmail me if I didn't.
3: He has a point there, Alan.
0: Now, we'll need another confederate. Somebody to look after you when you get to the other shore. We could leave a car there, of course, but the effect of the cold water... Well, I think it's safer to have somebody waiting for you on the other side.
3: Well, who'll it be?
0: That actress friend of Alan's. Anita Kilner.
3: That woman? Well, how can you suggest such a thing?
4: Oh, come now, Margaret. It's true that Anita's a fool and rather a tiresome one. I don't know whether Dick told you, but her letters got me into this mess. Baines was trying to blackmail me for them, and that's why I killed him. But Dick's right. I need someone, and I can trust Anita because of those letters, if for no other reason.
3: Heavens, what a scheme. Everybody's in a position to blackmail everybody else.
0: Yes, that had already occurred to me. That's exactly why this plan can't possibly fail. The river mouth we finally hit upon was near Mudiford. It was Margaret Farley's choice, and it was a good one. Still, I was afraid to trust everything to her. So I decided to drive Alan down there and to leave him as soon as I saw him safely in the water. Margaret Farley was to meet us there, and Nita would be waiting on the other bank. It was at times a revolting journey down to Mudiford that night.
4: The trouble with you, Dick, is that you like managing people. Mark my words, one day I shall be a free man again, and then I shall try and repay you for some of the things you've made me put up with. Cleaning up after you, making me say, yes, Dick. Certainly, Dick. Of course, Dick.
0: I suppose it's quite useless to point out to you that what I did was not only for your own good, but absolutely necessary. Incidentally, I shouldn't be smoking quite so much if I were you. You've got to do some swimming tonight, remember. You're hopelessly out of condition.
4: How I should like to give you just one on the jaw.
0: Just one? 7 is your usual number, isn't it? Isn't that what it took to kill Baines?
4: You unutterable swine. If you weren't driving the car, I'd give you something to remember me by.
0: I shan't forget you easily as it is.
4: Oh, well, forget what I said. I'm all on edge. It's a devil of a cold night, too. Did you bring that black coffee I asked you to? Where's the thermos?
0: There on the back seat. Help yourself.
4: Oh. Thanks. Yeah. Filthy coffee. I should have made it myself.
0: You better save a little for just before you go into the water.
4: Well, Margaret's bound to have brought some, too. I'll just finish this off. Oh, bad as it tastes, it's making me feel a lot better.
3: I thought you'd never come. Oh, Alan, you poor boy, we would pick the coldest night in the year.
4: Nonsense, I feel marvelous, marvelous.
3: Well, I brought you some hot coffee. It's here in this thermos.
4: Better save it for just before I dive in. Well, come along. Let's get going.
3: Oh, I wish he wouldn't rush things so. He'll wear himself out before he gets in the water.
0: If I know Alan, he's whistling past the cemetery. Hope he doesn't lose his nerve at the last moment. If he does...
3: You mustn't imply things like that about Alan. Besides, I don't know that I could bring myself actually to push him.
0: You must. You know what he is, and tonight he's especially difficult.
3: All right. I'll do whatever seems necessary.
4: I don't know what's come over me. I feel positively numb. Really, it's much too cold. Hadn't we better try another night?
3: Now, Alan...
4: I can't, Margaret. I'm afraid it's too cold.
3: Here's the thermos. Here, drink this, darling. It'll warm you up.
4: Oh, filthy stuff.
3: Go on, drink it up.
4: There. Oh, I feel terrible. I've never been so cold in my life.
3: Now, go on, Alan. Be brave. You were always that.
4: Now look, Dolly. No, really. No, don't. Please, don't. Ah!

0: Yes?
1: Mr. Sampson?
0: Yes?
1: It's Anita.
0: Oh, yes?
1: I'm calling from the inn near Mutford. I waited all night, but Alan never showed up.
0: Are you sure you waited at the right spot?
1: Of course I did. Do you think he didn't get across?
0: I don't see why not. It was even narrower than I expected. I could have swum it myself. Now, look, you better go on home and act as if you hadn't been away. And don't telephone me again. I'll let you know the moment.

0: Day followed day with no word from Alan. I had no alternative but to assume that he had drowned there in the estuary that night. The body had not been found, but then we had deliberately chosen a place where the tides could be alleged to have carried it out to sea. The uncertainty was a little distressing. I had not forgotten his threat to come back on even scores with me once he'd got free. And tonight came an unpleasant little scene which did not help my frame of mind. It began with Anita.
1: I know you're angry at me for coming here, Mr. Sampson, but I've simply got to talk to someone.
0: You ought not to have come down here. It isn't safe.
1: Oh, safe? You're a nice one to talk about safety. Do you think Alan's safe now?
0: I don't know.
1: I don't believe you care. He trusted you, and you've let him down. Oh, why did he ever trust himself to a brute like you? You and your plans and your cleverness. Well, where are they all now? And you sit back contented with what you've done.
0: Let me interrupt your panegyric for a moment, Anita. I'd better answer that.
1: You'll listen to me first.
0: Oh, well, we shall see about that.
2: Well, seems to be a gathering of the clan.
1: Oh, it's you, Mrs. Farley. Well, I want to talk to you, too.
2: So you missed him?
1: He didn't come. I did my part. Did you do yours?
2: Well, I did my best. But I don't know. I ought never to have let him go, considering how cold and miserable he was. I ought to have stopped him.
1: Then why didn't you? Because you had a preconceived idea put into your head by this conniving brute of an attorney. He planned it all. And now he isn't going to turn a hand to find Alan and help him if he needs it, because it might jeopardize his filthy little law practice. Well, I'm going to do something about it. I'm going to the police and tell them the whole story.
0: Has it occurred to you that the police can't possibly help anyone in this case and may possibly harm all three of us? And if Alan is alive, you will inevitably do him harm.
2: Yes. Yes, he's right. I pushed him in. I pushed him in.
0: Don't be morbid. You did what you could with excellent intentions. Are you going to clear your conscience by getting two other people into trouble? Are you, Anita?
1: Well, I confess I'm not too keen on helping Margaret to be a martyr for Alan.
2: How dare you? It was you and your hysterical letters that got Alan into this mess.
0: And wouldn't it be ironic if they ended up by being published anyway? That would be a fine tribute to Alan's sacrifice. Especially if he's dead and gone.
1: What are you driving at?
0: I have those letters. Oh, I'm not going to demand a price for them like Baines. But at the same time...
2: You dirty blackmailer.
0: I'm merely forcing you to do something for your own good. Just like giving a patient morphia to prevent him doing an injury to himself.
2: Morphia?
0: What figure of speech, but I think you understand what I mean.
2: Morphia.
0: After the women had gone, I thought over the conversation, particularly that part of it in which Margaret Farley repeated the word morphia. I think she knows. But even if Alan's body is recovered and they find what he really died of, they can never make an accusation. They have to prove possession of the morphia. And no one in the world can do that. I meant to call Anita Kilner and sound her out, but I find that I don't even know her married name. Not that it matters, considering what went on and with Alan behind her husband's back. In any case, I can depend on her letters to keep her mouth shut. On reading this over, I find that in my marshalling of the facts in this case, I have omitted one possibility. Far-fetched, it's true, but there is one person whom I should set about finding if I were acting for the Crown in this case. I refer to that abominable, truculent, red-headed doctor with a ridiculous name.

0: Yes, Mr. Sampson.
1: I'm leaving the office for the day, Chatsworth. Will you put these files in my briefcase?
0: Oh, yes, sir.
1: And will you please get out Rennick's file? His will goes into probate tomorrow, and I want to study it at home tonight.
0: Very well, sir. Oh, by the way, that gentleman is still waiting in the outer office.
1: What gentleman?
0: Oh, I must have forgotten to tell you. He came in with a lady just a moment ago. Dr. Bloggins.
1: Bloggins?
0: Jeremiah Bloggins. Peculiar name, isn't it? Oh, beg pardon if it's a friend of yours, sir.
1: No. No, not especially. You see, I was in?
0: Why, yes, I'm afraid I did.
1: Chatsworth, if you ever become a solicitor, be sure your office has two entrances.
0: Shall I send him away, sir?
1: Jeremiah Bloggins. I dare say he'd be unpleasantly persistent. Better let him come in.
0: Yes, sir. Will you be needing me, Mr. Sampson?
1: Yes, you'd better sit down. I want you to take down a statement.
0: Yes, sir. Won't you come in, please?
2: Thank you. Hello, Mr. Sampson. I want you to meet...
1: Dr. Bloggins. Yes, we've met before.
3: Oh,
1: Strange. You should have been the one to bring this about, Anita. I always thought Margaret Farley the cleverer one. Or should I speak so frankly?
2: Dr. Bloggins knows everything, Mr. Sampson.
1: Yes, I know, but just for the record, are you ready to take down that statement, Chatsworth?
0: Yes, Mr. Sampson.
1: Very well. I murdered Alan Rennick.
3: Well, just a moment, Mr.
1: Please
3: Sampson.
1: Don't interrupt. Yes, I murdered him. And why not? He was a killer. He forced himself on me and turned himself into my private property. He might indeed be called my own murderer. My motive? Well, perhaps one day the world will learn that the strongest compulsion to murder is hatred. I hated Alan Rennick, and I planned his murder brilliantly. I'd counted on the sea, holding Rennick long enough for the traces of morphia to have gone. I really can't be responsible for the treachery of the elements. Only one man had the evidence to convict me. And the odds against his being found and brought face to face with me were so slight that I'd risk it again. I'm not sorry I killed him. Even now I'm able to say that it's been a great adventure, requiring courage and daring beyond Rennick's wildest imagination. I have proved which of us was the better man. You have all that, Chatsworth?
0: Yes, sir.
1: Oh, add this note at the bottom. In view of the customary bumbling and obtusiveness of the Crown Prosecutor, it'll probably be necessary to state that his case will be greatly facilitated by calling as his first witness Dr. Jeremiah Bloggins.
3: Oh, look here, perhaps I'm obtuse, but why on earth are you trying to involve me in your beastly murder?
1: Huh? I say, do you mean to say you don't recognize me?
3: Why, no, why should I?
1: Anita, why did you bring this man here?
2: I thought you knew. He's my husband. After Alan's body was found, I decided to tell him everything. We simply came here to get the letters.
1: And you don't even remember me? When your bag was stolen while you were testifying at the Old Bailey.
3: Well, so you're the blighter who did that. Good heavens! That's where you got the morphia. Out of my bag.
1: Yes. I suppose I could get you as accessory after the fact. But that would only confuse the Crown Prosecutor. Well, on the whole, I'm rather glad it worked out this way. After all, as Nanky Poo says in the Mikado, there's much to be said for the advantage of having it done by the public

0: And so closes My Own Murderer, in which Roma Wines have brought you as star Herbert Marshall with Norman Lloyd in tonight's study in Suspense. Suspense is produced, edited, and directed by William Spear.
1: Before Mr. Marshall returns to the microphone, let me say a word for Roma Wines, the sponsor of Suspense. Few hostesses have entertained as extensively, as often, as the world-renowned hostess Miss Elsa Maxwell. That's why her words are significant.
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3: This is Herbert Marshall. It's been a great pleasure, as always, to make an appearance on Suspense, a show which is such a very great favorite with all of us. Mr. Spear has just been telling me about next Thursday's broadcast, and it sounds like one of the very finest of the year. It's a perfectly wonderful story by W.F. Harvey, August Heat. And in it, as your star, will be Ronald Coleman. Now, if you'll permit me a most important word. War news from the Pacific is encouraging. We're on our way to Tokyo. But until Japan is beaten to her knees, the war goes on. It takes dollars to buy the equipment our men need. Your dollars. 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
0: Next Thursday, same time, Mr. Ronald Coleman will be your star of Suspense.
1: Presented by Roma Wines, R-O-M-A, made in California for enjoyment throughout the world. 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

0: America's outstanding theater of thrills, the master of mystery and adventure, William N. Robeson.
1: Not many of us rob banks, or traffic with the supernatural, or commit murder, or indulge in the other forms of mayhem and madness of which our suspense plays are concocted. Yet most of us are destined to play our parts in one of the most suspenseful dramas man can experience, the birth of a baby. That's what our story is about. That and the Hollywood Freeway, that swift and terrifying facility built by man, not for the convenience of men, but for the convenience of machines. It is the most heavily traveled road in the world. It knows death intimately, almost daily. And joined in this writhing, lethal mésalliance, it is a blind and callous stranger to life. Listen. Listen, then, as Mr. Frank Lovejoy and Miss Joan Banks star in Ivy is a Lovely Name, which begins in just a moment.
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0: And now, Ivy is a Lovely Name, starring Frank Lovejoy and Joan Banks. A tale well calculated to keep you in suspense.

0: wasn't as though this was our first baby. Bobby was 8, going on 9. It was just that Linda was out of practice and it made her jumpy. We'd planned this thing like Eisenhower planned the Normandy landings. And yet, every hour on the hour, Linda wanted to run down the checklist.
1: I know it's silly, Tom, but is the car full of gas?
0: To the top.
1: And you called Marion about coming over to stay with Bobby.
0: Yesterday, the day before yesterday, and also today, twice. It's a wonder your sister answers the phone at all.
1: Did you call Dr. King today?
0: Yeah, I called him, and I told him you felt fine.
1: You told him I thought I might have to...
0: Yeah, I told him your built-in calculating machine said tonight was the night, and he said not to knock it. Mothers-to-be usually had inside information on such things.
1: Oh, please, no jokes.
0: So he gave me the phone number where I could reach him if he wasn't home or at the office.
1: Tom, I'm sorry I'm such a nag about this, but I just don't want anything to go wrong.
0: Honey.
1: I keep reading about people running out of gas on the way to the hospital or losing their way or... Or getting there and not being able to find the doctor.
0: Yeah, I know.
1: I just figure I couldn't take it if something like that happened to me. I guess I'm not much of a mother.
0: Look, you're a wonderful mother. You've done a magnificent job with Bobby, and you'll do okay with this new one.
1: Say, where is Bobby? Oh, if we have to leave in a hurry, I don't want to have to start looking all over the neighborhood for him.
0: Well, he's out in the backyard.
1: He isn't climbing the ivy to the garage roof again, is he? Tom, I have asked him not to play in the ivy 100 times. He says, okay, Mom, and goes right on doing it. Well, I think you ought to speak to him. I mean, you're his father.
0: Oh, now, Linda, listen to me. Bobby's an 8-year-old boy. He's a healthy, normal boy with an urge to climb that every kid has had since boys were invented. That ivy on the garage is as strong and safe as a rope ladder. He's not going to hurt himself.
1: He could fall and kill himself.
0: Yeah, he could fall. He'd probably bounce right back up again.
1: Tom, but... I want you to go call him in, and I want you to tell him not to climb that ivy anymore. Well, I mean it.
0: Okay, baby. I'll call him. Looks like rain anyway. Hey, you know, I just had a great thought. If the new one's a girl, maybe you should name it Ivy. Yeah, Ivy Peterson. That's a pretty name.
1: That's a horrible name, and I don't think you're funny. I don't think you're funny at all.
0: Oh, baby, come on now. I was only kidding. All right, I'll go out and get Bobby. Bob! Bobby?
2: Hi, Pop.
0: Where are you?
2: Up here, on the garage.
0: Oh, well, come on down. You're not supposed to play on the garage roof.
2: Okay, watch. I'll show you how I can slide down the ivy.
0: Yeah, okay. You better hurry up. It's starting to rain.
2: I can do it in the rain, Pop. I've done it. Watch.
0: Now, take it easy now. Your mom doesn't like you climbing things.
2: Watch. I can climb right down like a ladder. Oh. See? I'm down. How's that, Pop?
0: Oh, that's great, son. But only your mom doesn't want you to do it. You might lose your grip and fall. You'd get very badly hurt. Now, you wouldn't want that, would you?
2: Lots of times, and I didn't even hurt myself at all. I can climb easy.
0: Yeah, I know. Well, now, but before we go in, I want you to listen very carefully. I don't want you to mention the ivy or the garage to your mother.
2: Okay.
0: No, I'm serious about this. Your mom is a little, well, she's not exactly herself. She's nervous. She worries about little things because,
2: She's going to have a baby, isn't that right, Pop?
0: Yeah, that's right, son. I couldn't have put it better myself.
2: I sure hope it's not a girl.
0: Oh, what's wrong with girls?
2: Oh, they cry all the time. They dress in dresses. They can't climb or anything.
0: Well, your mother wants a girl, and I'd kind of like one myself. You're enough boy for one family. Now, come on in the house. It's really beginning to rain.
1: Tom.
0: Yeah, we're here, Linda.
1: Tom, please hurry.
0: What is it, baby?
1: Tom, I think you better call Dr. King. I think it's time to go.
0: Oh, okay. Okay, I'll call him right now. Look, Bobby, you can help. Go into your mother's room, get her overnight bag. It's at the foot of the bed.
2: Okay, Pop.
1: You'd better call Marion.
0: Yeah, now, take it easy, sweetie. I'll call her first. I gotta call the doc. Then I'll call your sister. Let me see. It's almost dark. If we can get out of here, say, in 15 minutes, we should get to the hospital by time. Hello. Dr. King.

0: says
1: tell him now, Tom. Please tell him now.
0: She says now, Doc. Yeah, I know. I know. Okay. Yeah, I'll drive her over there as soon as we can get away, and you'll be there? Okay, and thanks, Doc. Thanks a lot.
1: Did he say he'd go right over to the hospital?
0: Oh, yeah, that's right, baby. He'll be there. Now, all I gotta do is get your sister Marion over here, and we can go. You get Marion on the phone, and that's the first hitch. She says her husband Gus had their car, and it blew a gasket or something, and now she's about to have hysterics because she has no way of getting over to take care of Bobby. And you make the only move you can. You tell her to forget it, and you'll take Bobby to the hospital with you. Bobby.
2: Yeah, Pop?
0: Now, look, we're going to have to change things a little. You're going with us.
2: Oh, Tom!
0: Well, I can't help it, honey. Your sister got loused up with the car, and she can't get over here, so we got to do it this way. It'll be all right. Bobby won't be any trouble. Will you, Bobby?
2: No, I won't be any trouble. I promise.
0: Okay. Now, you all set, Linda?
1: Yes.
0: Bobby got the bag?
1: Yep.
0: Car's out front? Yeah. I could do without this rain, but you can't have everything.
1: Tom, let's go.
0: Oh, yeah, yeah, okay, we're off. And don't worry, baby. Plenty of time. I know the way to the hospital like a book. Just take it easy and relax, and don't worry, okay? Let's go.

0: In a moment, we continue with the second act of Suspense.
1: The following message is from American Telephone and Telegraph.
2: So long.
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5: Getting away at last. It's a great feeling, isn't it? 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Especially if you've planned ahead by long distance.
6: Now, let's see. You did phone about the cabin.
7: Right.
6: What about the Johnsons?
7: I called them, too. They're expecting us.
6: Oh, good. Well, I guess that takes care of everything.
5: Yes, a little vacation planning ahead of time by long distance does a lot toward making a holiday carefree and fun. Right now is a good time to call, while long distance rates are lowest. Remember, whenever, wherever you go this summer, go first by long distance.
0: And now, starring Frank Lovejoy and Joan Banks, Act Two of Ivy is a Lovely Name.
8: You've gone over the route so many times in your mind you could drive it blindfold. But you hadn't planned on a San Fernando Valley rainstorm. A half an hour of rain and the streets are running knee-deep and your windshield is covered with mud and water before the wipers can clear it. The only thing that's really on your side is time. Because you had everything ready to go and Linda said she could tell sooner with a second child. Well, that's what she said.
6: Tom, how long will it take to get there?
8: Well, you know we planned it for about 20 minutes, half an hour at the outside.
6: With this rain, I mean. How long would this rain?
8: I don't know, honey. Maybe a few minutes longer than we planned. Not much.
9: Oh, he thought that car went through a puddle and it splashed us.
8: Puddle? More like a lake. Won't be like this when we get on the freeway. Water doesn't stand on the road there.
6: You think we should take the freeway with the storm?
8: Well, you want me to drive through these lakes all the way to the hospital? Look, we get off this street in about 3 blocks and we get up on the freeway. From there on in, it's easy sailing.
6: They drive pretty fast on the freeway.
8: Oh, holy mackerel, honey. Would you relax? I drive the freeway to work every day of my life. I know it like a book. We'll get there on time and relax. You make the turn off Laurel Canyon Boulevard and climb the long ramp, and you're on the freeway. You've hollered right along with the next guy about the crazy, mixed-up Hollywood freeway system, but right now it looks great. 4 wide, velvet-smooth lanes inbound, 4 lanes outbound, and a lovely strip divider down the middle. Of course, on this section of freeway, the divider isn't a steel fence like on some. It's sort of a raised parkway, asphalt on top, about 10 feet wide, with boxes every 100 yards or so planted with shrubs. But it keeps you separated from the cars in the opposite lanes. And in a rain like this, with the glare from your headlights mixing crazily with the others, it's a comforting feeling just to know it's there.
9: Daddy, are we almost there?
8: Almost.
9: How much further is it?
6: Oh, stop bothering your daddy, Bobby. It's a little ways yet.
8: Bobby, that's the Hollywood Bowl over there on the right. You can't see it, of course, but that's where it is.
6: And those are the lights of Hollywood right ahead of the sun.
9: Will we get to the hospital pretty soon?
8: Sure we will, Bobby. We go along.

0: along the freeway here till we get to the Vermont off-ramp, and then we get down Vermont a few blocks, and we'll be there.
1: Do you know that we're doing almost 60 miles an hour, Tom?
0: I do.
2: Boy, 60! Let's go faster, Pop!
0: Well, 60 is the average speed along the freeway, Bobby. If you go faster, you run into the cars ahead of you. If you go slower, you get clobbered by the cars behind you.
1: There's an awful lot of traffic for this time of night, isn't there?
0: Well, it's nothing unusual. They begin to jam up all the way to the interchange, but they all move. How do you feel?
1: I'm all right, but I wish we'd get there.
0: I thought you said the second ones were, a little more predictable. This one's in an awful hurry.
1: Well, I'm sorry, Tom.
0: Oh, come on now, baby. I didn't mean anything.
1: Tom, will you see if you can get us there as soon as you can? Oh, please. Please, not yet.
0: Honey, just hang on. I'll see if I can.
1: Tom!
0: It's a tire. Front tire.
1: Tom, we're swerving. We're going up on the divide.
0: I know. You all right, baby?
1: Yes.
0: Bobby?
2: I'm okay, Pop. Why'd you drive up here, Pop?
0: The tire blew out. Oh, we're lucky. No one hit us. We didn't go across the divider into a car coming the other way. We're okay.
1: Tom, I can't stay here very long.
0: Take it easy, Linda. Hold on. I'll get out and flag down a car and get them to take us to the hospital. Now, you just sit tight. I'll get you there, okay? They won't stop, honey. Or rather, they can't stop. Everybody's going too fast to stop.
1: What are we going to do?
0: Well, I want you and Bobby to stay right here. I can't get across those four lanes of traffic. I'd never make it. I'll walk down along the divider to the next overhead street crossing.
1: Can you get off the divider there?
0: Well, of course you can. They gotta have some steps up the inside of the big cement post or a steel ladder up the outside.
1: Tom!
0: They probably even have a phone at the base there in a box or something. After all, nobody built a freeway with a divider strip down the middle of it with no way off. They'd be completely crazy.
2: Can I go with you, Dad?
0: No. I want you to stay here with your mom. I'll be back before you know it. It can't be too far.
1: Please hurry, Tom. And be careful, please.
0: Oh, don't worry, baby. I'll be back in a jiffy. You mean to walk ahead to the next overhead. But then you remember that you passed one back about a quarter of a mile, so you walk back along the divider instead. You walk and you begin to fight a crazy urge. It's like the feeling you had when you were a kid and you used to walk along the railroad tracks as if you were balancing on a narrow tightrope. And you were going to fall off, step off into space. And then, after what seems like an hour, you're at the overhead crossing. You look at the cement pillar rising 60 feet above you to the road bottom with the decorative vines climbing thinly up the wet cement. And you look for the stairs or the ladder or the phone. And there are no stairs, there is no ladder, and there is no phone. There's just you and the raised divider you're standing on. And the cement pillar and the jigsaw of splashing headlights hurtling by you on both sides, not seeing you, not doing anything about it if they do see. And you've never felt so alone in your life. You've never felt so trapped. You've never been so scared.
3: In a moment, we continue with the third act of Suspense.
4: Remember the terrible forest fires that threatened whole communities along the Pacific coast last year? Or have you been in the vicinity of Bar Harbor, Maine, and seen miles and miles of beautiful forest land ruined by fire some years ago? Fires that destroy valuable timberland, wipe out whole towns, and endanger lives must be avoided, and it is possible, because 9 out of every 10 forest fires are man-made. Made, that is, through man's carelessness. A match tossed away when it's not quite out. A lighted cigarette butt flicked out of the window of a passing car. The smoldering ashes of a campfire left to burn itself out. These can and do cause costly fires. Summer and early fall are forest fire time, not so much because trees and underbrush are affected by the intense heat, but because more people are using the woods for hikes, picnicking, and camping, and more people are driving near or through wooded areas. This summer and all year long, make it a habit to be careful with fire whenever you're in or near the woods.
3: And now, starring Frank Lovejoy and Joan Banks, Act 3 of Ivy is a Lovely Name.
0: You stand on the narrow concrete divider in the rain and you know you'll have to get off. You've got to get help for your wife and your son and the new life that's trying so hard to be born back in the car. Maybe if you time it right, you can get across the four lanes and make it up the bank of the street and get help. Maybe if you watch closely and break for it just right. Yes, that's got to be the trick. Get a break and run for it. Now! You don't get 2 feet before they're on you. You make it back and that's all. Now you know you can't get the help that way. You hurry back through the rain a long quarter mile to the car. Hi, honey.
1: Well?
0: I didn't make it. I'm going to go the other way and see if there's a way up. It's the only thing that I can do. Where's Bobby?
1: Why, he's with you.
0: No. I left him with you. I told him to stay with you.
1: But I let him go look for you. I thought I was going to have the baby, and I asked him to go get you. I thought...
0: Well, he didn't get me. I came back to the car. He wasn't on the divider.
1: Well, he has to be. He went the same way.
0: What, back? Back towards Hollywood?
1: No. You said you were going forward to the next overhead.
0: Oh, but I didn't go forward. I went back. Linda, Bobby's out alone on that divider somewhere. I'll go get him.
1: Hurry, Tom. Please hurry. I can't hang on much longer. I can't.
0: I'll be back, baby. I'll be back as soon as I can. Start off running now, running down that tiny strip of wet asphalt as though your life depended on it. And you know it isn't your life. It's Linda's and a little new one and Bobby's. An 8-year-old. He could get bewildered. He could get dizzy and step out into that traffic. You keep running until you reach the overhead bridge, and there's no Bobby. Nothing but rain and concrete and headlights and fear. You're just about to make another try to run across the traffic when you hear it. A siren moving, coming along the freeway. Maybe you can stop it. Maybe you can jump out in front of it and stop it. But you know before you even consider it that you wouldn't live long enough to tell them what you wanted. Now you can see it. A revolving red light on the moving car coming up the fast lane. You stand there like a madman, waving your arms and screaming, "Stop! Here on the divider! Stop!" You watch it trickle by you and you hate them for not seeing you. You wonder if there is a way off this strip, this miserable, thin, wet divider. And then you realize the siren is dying down, not fading away, but stopping. You look down the divider to see the revolving red light on the top of the police car, and it's stopping by your car. It's stopping! And then you run back towards the car, back towards Linda, and you run, and you run, and you run, and at last you're there. You're back at the car. There's a policeman with flares standing behind the police car. Inside the car, there are two policemen with Linda. And Bobby is there, too.
2: Hi, Pop.
0: Bobby, where were you? Where did you go?
2: I went up the ivy, Pop. I thought maybe you climbed the ivy up to the bridge, so I climbed up there to find you. Mom said to go find you.
0: Okay, Bobby, okay.
5: I guess you're the father here. Mother and child are doing fine.
0: Mother and child? Linda,
1: I'm okay, darling. It's a little girl. Bobby brought the policeman back with him.
6: Bobby's quite a boy. Popped up over the edge of the overhead bridge just as we were crossing. I thought I was seeing things.
2: I wouldn't have climbed it, Pop, but I thought you were up there.
0: It's okay, son. You did the right thing.
2: Oh, it was easy. The ivy was just like it is on the garage.
0: Linda?
1: Yes, sir.
0: I couldn't get off. I couldn't find any way off. I could ride it. If it wasn't for Pop.
1: I know, Tom. I know. You know something else I know?
0: What?
1: I've changed my mind. I think Ivy's a lovely name for a girl.
0: Yeah? Ivy. Ivy Peterson. That is a lovely name. Hiya, Ivy.

0: Suspense, in which Frank Lovejoy and Joan Banks starred in William N. Robeson's production of Ivy is a Lovely Name, written by Sam Pierce. In a moment, the names of tonight's supporting players and a word about next week's story of suspense.
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1: A couple of years ago, we were delighted to chill our audience with the performance of Frank Lovejoy in a story of civilian aviation called The Long Night. Since that time, Mr. Lovejoy, undaunted by the terrors of his performance, began taking flying lessons and recently qualified and was licensed as a private pilot. This accomplishment, plus the many requests of air-minded listeners, have impelled us to repeat the story now. With a deep bow of appreciation to the unsung heroes of the Civil Aeronautics Administration who man the control towers of the nation's airports all day long and through every long night. 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
0: Memo on medals. Interesting information about our military awards and decorations. For almost the first half century of its existence, from 1862 till 1904, the original design of the Medal of Honor was identical for both the Army and Navy. A five-pointed star with a large medallion in the center showing the goddess of wisdom, Minerva, warding off the figure of discord. The Navy Medal of Honor hung suspended from its ribbon by a small anchor. The Army Medal of Honor by an eagle resting on crossed cannons. Originally, the ribbon was the same for both branches of service. 13 vertical stripes of red and white, topped with a blue border. In 1904, the Army changed its medal to the present design, with just the head profile of Minerva in the center of a smaller star backed with a green enamel laurel wreath. In 1913, the Navy changed its Medal of Honor service ribbon, and in 1919 made an additional change, resulting in the present-day design, five white stars on a field of blue. The Medal of Honor, today as in the past, remains the highest military decoration that can be earned by an American serviceman for devotion and valor above and beyond the call of duty. It is an inspiring call to great sacrifice and dedication, undimmed throughout the long years of our history as a free people.
2: And now, The Long Night, starring Frank Lovejoy, a tale well calculated to keep you in suspense.
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4: 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And you listen to the babble of voices that fill the crowded room in an endless series of requests. Requests for an altitude change, request for landing permission, request for the weather.
1: Ceiling 2,200 feet and lowering steadily. Smoke and haze below cloud ceiling with fog blowing in from the northeast.
4: Cloud, smoke, haze, and fog and a ceiling getting lower every minute. This is going to be a long night. Okay, Charlie, I'll take it.
1: Yeah, well, happy landing.
4: Yeah. So long, Charlie.
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5: I've been homing on your range, and apparently my automatic direction finder isn't working right.
4: What seems to be the trouble with your ADF?
5: I don't know exactly. I've been changing from one range to another just like I was told to, and I ought to have been somewhere over Minneapolis long ago. I'm not.
4: All right, 457, we'll work something out for you. Where are you flying from?
5: Indianapolis.
4: What was your last known position?
5: I'm trying to think. I guess the last time I positively knew where I was when I departed Indianapolis.
4: What time was that?
5: About 5:30, maybe 5:45.
4: 5:30? Please verify. That would be more than 3 hours en route. You should be well out of my range.
5: Yeah, I know, but I've been circling for more than an hour trying to make the ADF work and looking for Rockford.
4: What's your remaining fuel?
5: Well, I guess there's no use kidding myself. I think I've got about 45 minutes. Maybe at the very best an hour.
4: What's your altitude?
5: I'm at 5,000 indicated, about 1,000 above the clouds.
4: 457, take a good look around you. Are there any breaks in that overcast? Do you see any holes, any thin spots in your area at all?
5: No, it's solid. It's a completely solid layer.
4: Are you an instrument pilot?
5: What do you mean?
4: I mean, are you checked out on instruments? Do you have any instrument training?
5: No, I've never been on instruments in my life. I'm just lost.
2: In a moment, we continue with the second act of Suspense.
6: Another visit with Joe and Daphne Forsythe.
7: Ooh, ow, ouch, ooh.
8: What's wrong, Joe?
7: Daphne, have you been using my razor again?
8: Just a little. I was peeling peaches.
7: Oh, fine. Why didn't you change the blade? It feels like you've been sharpening pencils with this thing.
8: Now, just a minute, buddy. It was you who said we could use more economy around here. And I've been saving wherever I can. And by shaving the skin off the peaches...
7: But look at my face. Think how the Red Cross could have used all this blood.
8: It's your own fault. You and your economy.
7: Well, being penny conscious isn't such a bad idea. Not if you use common sense. Take savings bonds, for instance.
8: Uh-uh. Here it comes.
7: Go right ahead and scoff. But I got 8 million Americans who agree with me. 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
7: Well, maybe, or maybe we just think we can. When we buy bonds, we guarantee we'll have the money in the future when we'll certainly need it more.
8: Stop waving that razor. You're splattering me with soap.
7: Well, I don't mean to get excited, but who wouldn't? Where else can a man make an investment that's guaranteed to pay off $4 for every three? And guaranteed by the credit of the whole U.S. of A. So there.
8: Bravo! Bravo!
7: All right. Now let me change the blade and get back to shaving.
8: I think I'll stay and watch.
7: Why?
8: Because you're so cute when you cut yourself.
7: Oh, fine.
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4: 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You look at the clock and mentally give yourself 45 minutes. 45 minutes to find him, bring him in, and get him on the ground. Your mouth feels dry. You reach for a cigarette, and you do the next thing that must be done. Mike.
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5: I know I'm lost, though, and need help. 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
4: Yes, I know. 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
4: I'm
10: going
4: to try a fix on you and bring you in over the Rockford Airport. 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
4: I want you to listen very closely to the range signal. Put everything else out of your mind. Listen and describe exactly what you hear.
5: Okay. Hello, Rockford. I hear a code sound. Is that the range?
4: That's right. Now, what does it sound like?
5: Well, it goes da-dit, da-dit.
4: Okay, 457. Now, is it loud or soft?
5: It's pretty loud.
4: Okay, that's the N quadrant. Now, I want you to tune to the Madison, Wisconsin range and tell me what you hear.
5: Okay, wait a minute. Yeah, hello, Rockford. I've got the Madison range.
4: What does that read?
5: Well, it's just like the other, only backwards. Dit-da, dit-da.
4: That's right.
5: I can hardly hear it, but it's there, all right.
4: Okay, 457. Now, that's the A quadrant. Now, I want you to try Peoria and then Chicago. Rockford, Madison, Peoria, Chicago. Four corners to check from. four radio sounds that you hope he's reading correctly. You finish the check and he comes through without a bobble. You know you have him fixed. You know at least his direction from you. You take a deep breath and for the first time you feel a tiny flicker of hope that you're going to find your stranger and get him in all right. But you're a long way from home. You light another cigarette and you push the black microphone button hard. Now listen carefully. 457, I'm going to run a check procedure on you. I want you to take up a northeast heading. Turn your volume down as low as you can and still receive the rain signal. At the very moment you detect the change in signal strength, either higher or lower, advise me.
5: All right, Rockford, I'll do my best. Hello, Rockford. My gauges indicate empty tanks. There's some gas left, I know, but I have no idea how much. You know where I am?
4: I'm quite sure of your direction from me, and I believe I know how far you are out within, say, 20 miles. If what you've told me is correct, I estimate you have 30 minutes fuel remaining. I believe your gauges are indicating normally. Now try to concentrate on doing what I've told you to do.
5: Yeah, okay, Rockford. I don't want you to think I'm ungrateful. I realize you can't afford mistakes, but I can't last much longer. I'm not trying to hurry you, but the gauges stay empty, and my son is getting sick.
4: You didn't say anything about having any passengers aboard. How many are there?
5: Just my son and me.
4: Well, is the air rough? Is there turbulence?
5: No, the air is smooth.
4: You said your son is getting sick.
5: Well, he's scared. That's what's making him sick. You see, he's only 9 years old.
2: In a moment, we continue with the third act of Suspense.
10: We have together ample capacity in freedom to defend freedom. This is NATO, the North Atlantic Treaty Organization. Soviet-dominated nations are held together only by political and military coercion. The strength and fiber of NATO lies in the fundamental unity in the face of dangers which threaten. Thanks to this solid fundamental unity, NATO nations can overcome difficulties and bring into harmony their individual points of view. The United States of America is a part of NATO. You should be aware of and alert to the objectives and programs of the North Atlantic Treaty Organization.
2: And now, starring Frank Lovejoy, Act Three of The Long Night.
4: You don't say anything for a long minute. You just stare out into the miserable night and your thoughts are not nice. You think of your own kid and you thank God he's home safely in bed. And now you have an even stronger reason to bring this stranger home. You reach for the microphone button. Now listen carefully, 457. You should be approaching my west leg close into the station. I want you to listen carefully and describe any change in your signal. I won't call you. You call me when you hear anything change.
5: Okay, Rockford. Hello, Rockford, the signal is much louder now, and I'm getting more of a continuous tone in my earphones, although I can still hear that other signal.
4: All right, 457, that's fine, that's good. Now listen carefully. When you hear nothing but a tone, when there's nothing but a loud buzz in your ears, I want you to turn right to 93 degrees on your compass. Do you understand me?
5: Yeah, I understand. Turn right to 93 degrees on the compass when I hear a loud tone.
4: That is correct.
5: The tone is strong now. I don't hear the other signal, nothing but the tone, shall I?
4: Yes, turn right, turn to 93 degrees and advise.
5: Advise?
4: Advise when on course, when on 93 degrees, advise.
5: Oh, Roger. Advise when I'm on course now on 93.
4: Good. You're approaching the range now, almost over the station. The range is about 2 miles from where I'm sitting. The signal you hear will continue to increase in volume until you cross the range. At that time, it will fade out quickly, and for a moment you may hear nothing. Then it will increase again rapidly. Now, at the very instant your signal fades, I want you to make an immediate left turn to a heading of 45 degrees. You take that heading and advise. Understand?
5: I understand.
4: Mike.
11: Yeah.
4: Get on the phone and alert the local police and fire departments. Tell them what we've got.
9: Roger.
4: Get all the lights on the field and the runway markers. If we get him down through this, he won't have any time to spend looking for the field.
9: Yeah, will do.
4: That is, if we get him down through it.
5: Rockford, I'm over the range and starting a turn. It's just like you said. It's exactly the way you said it would be.
4: Roger, 457. You're doing fine. Now, come left to 45, straight and level. Hold it until I tell you different. I'll call you back.
9: I think you got him, Ken.
4: If he's where he ought to be, we'll hear him in about 20 seconds. I'm going out on the platform and listen. Let me know if he calls in.
9: Okay.
4: You stand on the steel grating of the tower platform. You try to hear over the sounds from the field below. You strain your ears for a sound that should come to you out of the southwest. You never want to hear anything so much in your life. You hold your breath. You stop breathing to hear better. And then it's there, a single engine singing a quiet, sweet sound and approaching directly on course. You flick your burning cigarette out into the black space and stumble back into the tower room and grab the mic. 457, this is Rockford. You're over the field. I hear you clearly. Start a 360 immediately and orbit in your present area.
5: Beginning a 360. For God's sake, tell me what to do. This engine is ready to quit.
4: Snap a look at the clock. It's 9:46. 5, maybe 6 minutes more if you're lucky. 6 minutes at the outside to get him lined up properly for a straight-in approach, to talk him down through 4,000 feet of solid clouds. 6 minutes to bring off a miracle. You mash the microphone button hard, and you try to sound calm. 457, I hear you plainly. You're circling the airport. Now, there isn't time to talk this thing out. You'll have to do exactly what I tell you to do the first time and do it right. There simply isn't enough time. Wait a minute. Do you have any parachutes aboard?
5: No.
4: All right, we'll have to do it this way. Now, listen to what I say. You don't have to talk, you just listen. Now, come around to a due west heading, due west. As you do, start slowing her down. Slow her down, trim her up for a power approach, a normal power approach. Do you understand?
5: I understand, Rock.
4: Don't talk, just bring her around. Head west, power on, slow her down. Flaps down to approach position. Trim her up, make her steady. Advise me when you're headed west and slowed down.
5: I'm trying to get her steady. I'm trying to do what you told me.
4: All right, 457, don't talk. Advise when on course.
5: Rockford, I'm on 270 now, slowing down. I don't know. I just don't know.
4: I know you don't know. All we can do is try.
5: I'm down to 80 now. Flaps down and power on.
4: Roger. Now, 457. You're going to bring her around very slowly and precisely to an east heading. You're going to handle her very gently so she won't fall off on you flying so slow. Do you hear me?
5: Yes, I hear you.
4: Let her continue to settle at 500 feet a minute. Just bring her around slowly to the east, recover, and then take your hands off the controls.
5: She won't fly with my hands off the...
4: She will fly. She'll fly better than you can. Now listen to me. When you're eastbound, hands off, she'll descend slowly into the clouds. After you're in those clouds, do not touch the controls.
5: I don't think that
4: do as I tell you. Now, when you get in the clouds, everything will change for you. You'll think the airplane is all wrong, that it's doing everything it shouldn't do. If you leave it alone, it'll start a slow spiral to the left, but I don't think it'll be enough to do any harm until you've broken out under the ceiling. Now, whatever it does, you'll think it's going to the right or up or down or even spinning. But it won't be doing any of those things unless you make it do them. Now, don't touch it. Are you eastbound?
5: I'm eastbound, yes.
4: Now, take your hands off the controls.
5: But I...
4: Take your hands off now.
5: Okay. Hands are off.
4: All right, now, just let her have it. Let her fly herself.
9: ceiling's down to 600 feet, Ken.
11: Oh. Doesn't give him much time to recover and get his bearings when he breaks out, but it's all we can do. It's all anybody can do. You stand there waiting. You're only too aware of what can be happening in the cabin of Beechcraft 457. Sweating out each second of the time with a terrified pilot and his deathly scared kid. You wonder if this man, this stranger, and yet no longer a stranger, can keep his fantasies under control for the long letdown. The lonely, long letdown through total darkness with nothing but a great fear for a companion. A minute goes by, another, and then... Get off those controls. Cut the throttle.
5: I've got the throttle closed, but she's slowing down fast. I can't see. I can't...
11: All right, she's going to stall. Give her the throttle slowly. Keep your hands off except the throttle. She'll climb back out on top if you keep your hands off her. 2 minutes wasted. And now if the teacup of gas still in his tanks holds out, if he gets back on top, you still have to do it all over again. You begin to feel the long night closing in on you. He's almost calm when he calls you back this time. You can almost hear his sigh of relief.
5: Hello, Rockford. I'm back on top now.
11: Good. Now let's try it with the power off this time.
5: No use, Rockford. It's just no use. I can't do it. I was fine until I got into those clouds. I just couldn't sit there and do nothing. I just couldn't. I know I can't do it again.
11: Listen, there's time. There's time for another try.
5: Forget it. The engine just quit. That's it, Rockford.
11: You can
5: Forget
11: still...
5: Forget it. You're wasting your time. I just want to say thanks for trying.
11: Hello, 457. Hello, Beach, 457.
9: He can't hear you, Ken. His hands froze to the mic.
11: Yeah. You better hit the crash button.
9: Roger.
11: Rockford Tower to all planes awaiting landing instructions. The emergency is over. Normal radio procedure is now in effect. Rockford Tower out.
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2: 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Listen again next week when we return with It's All in Your Mind, starring Barry Kroger. A tale of telepathy and terror, well calculated to keep you in suspense.

0: Autolite and its 98,000 dealers bring you Mr. William Powell in tonight's presentation of
1: Suspense. Tonight, a story based on fact. The true report of a chase through a city in an effort to find a killer. It's called The Barking Death. Our star, Mr. William Powell.
0: This is Harlow Wilcox. Say, could your church use as much as $50,000? Well, you can help your church, hospital, school, or any other recognized local or national charity share in a total of $100,000 by registering now in the Autolite Family Charity Drawing. A total of $100,000 in cash awards to the recognized charities selected by the 25 persons named in this drawing. Now, it is our privilege to have you hear what the head of one of America's finest organizations says about this great event. Here is Mr. William Ziegler, president of the American Foundation for the Blind.
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0: To enter the Autolite Family Charity Drawing, print your name and address on a registration form at any of these Autolite Family car showrooms: DeSoto, Hudson, Plymouth, Studebaker, Dodge, Willis, Nash, Packard, Kaiser, or Chrysler. There's no obligation.
1: And now, Autolite presents The Barking Death, starring Mr. William Powell, hoping once again to keep you in suspense.

0: It's over now, and the town has settled down. Most of what happened I know, because I was a part of it. The rest I must imagine for you. Our town is not very large. 25,000 people, last census. Good town, proud of its police and fire protection, proud of its city administration and its health center. Then a thing happened to it. Terrifying thing. And this is the way it began.
1: Right in here, Doctor. Massive bite. Here. Cheek.
0: How long ago?
1: 10 days ago. Medicated it himself. A few hours ago, his wife called me.
0: She wouldn't speak to me when I came in, Doctor. Upset.
1: Yeah. Well, Mr. Garrison here has been a patient of mine for a long time. Whole family. Well, she called me and said her husband was complaining of headaches. Then had a spasm when he tried to drink a glass of water. And a certain excitability. I didn't know about the dog bite until I came over. What do you think?
0: Where's the dog?
1: That one you hear out in the backyard. He's on a leash attached to a clothesline.
0: Yeah, I'll get him down to the lab and run a saliva test. Observe him.
1: What about Garrison here? Passed your treatment?
0: You need me to say it for you, Doctor? If this man's got rabies, it's too late for anything at all. The dog was a mongrel, mostly beagle, spotted black and white, both ears and its muzzle white. A man from the Animal Society was called in, and he took the dog to the health center. It was shortly after midnight. Mr. Garrison was kept under sedation, his symptoms being very painful. I got to the center about 8:30 the next morning and went immediately to the laboratory where the dog had been quartered.
2: Yeah, I got the list right here, Lieutenant. 3 microscopes. That's right, Lieutenant. 3 microscopes, binocular. Dissecting instruments, so must have taken a couple of fistfuls of them. I don't know exactly what. Scalpels, probes. I guess that's about all.
0: Hey, what's the matter?
2: Oh, hi, Paul. Hold it a minute, Lieutenant. Dr. Miller just came in. Robbery here last night, Paul. Got 3 microscopes.
0: Yes, I heard you.
2: Must have picked the lock. I found a piece of tin on the sidewalk when I came in.
0: Well, you finish up with the police, then you can tell me about it.
2: Hello, Lieutenant. Yeah, you got that? Well, the way I figure, it couldn't have been just one man. Those microscopes are pretty heavy, so there must have been a couple of them. Oh, yeah, sure. I'll leave everything alone.
0: Joe?
2: Hold a minute, Lieutenant. Yeah, what, Paul?
0: The dog.
2: Huh?
0: In that cage. The lock's been sprung in that cage. Did you...
2: Why, I don't know anything about it.
0: Now, give me that phone. Hello?
3: Yes?
0: This is Dr. Miller.
3: Yes, sir?
0: Something's important. Something...
3: Dr. Kramer's just gave me a list of things that were stolen.
0: Listen, there was a dog here, a rabid dog, and he's gone.
3: What?
0: A dog, a black and white spotted mongrel. And chances are 1,000 to 1 he had rabies. And whoever stole those microscopes stole that dog. If that dog bites, well, rabies is 100% fatal.
3: I guess you'd better let me have that description, Doc.
0: Black and white spots. Mostly beagle, I think.
4: Where'd you get them crazy black and white spots, doggy? Doggy. Doggy, pooch, get some more hamburger, doggy. Look at him. Look at him, Harry.
5: Cliff.
4: Nice, doggy.
5: What'd you take the dog for, Cliff?
4: Pretty doggy.
5: Merchandise ain't enough for you, Cliff. Microscopes, all that junk. You gotta take that damn
4: I hair. Like pooches, Harry. Now leave me alone. I like pooches.
5: That dog's got to go.
4: Oh.
5: Got to go.
4: Now listen.
5: Out with that dog, Cliff. I ain't gonna live in the same room with no animal.
4: Now wait a minute, Harry.
5: So you like the dog. Well, both of you, good day.
4: Cliff's
5: you
4: got
5: it. And the pooch.
4: Doggy. Doggy, you're not liked. Gotta lose your doggy.
5: Now.
4: Poochie. Poochie, little Poochie. We gotta go for a little walk, Poochie.
0: And a petty thief took a walk with a dog, holding him in his arms against the chill autumn air. Took a walk while the town alerted itself, made aware of a danger. at leaders and interested people who came together and were briefed. Now, everyone, find a chair and sit down, please.
6: Dr. Miller.
0: Yes?
6: My name is Mrs. Stone, and
0: Mrs. Stone, there'll be ample opportunity
6: to... I've written down a question. A question here, and I'd like to ask you. Is it the habit of this foundation to house a mad dog? The second part of my question is, who is responsible for the laxity in letting this dog escape so that he is a menace to the community and its people? That's my question, Dr. Miller. And as a housewife and a woman who... Well, I would like to hear what you have to say.
0: Now, Mrs. Stone, this meeting was called for the press and any interested parties just to answer that kind of question. The dog was under observation to make certain he was rabid.
6: But the fact remains...
0: What fact remains?
6: Somebody was incompetent. That's all I have to say.
7: Dr. Miller...
0: Mr. Collins.
7: My paper is questioning your methods.
0: What about?
7: All this publicity.
0: A newspaper man and you...
7: The duty to the community. What about panic?
0: What about it?
7: Well, scaring people about an animal on the loose, an animal that might kill you, people from the health department ringing doorbells, police, people up in the hills with guns hunting for a dog, a spotted black and white dog. A little ridiculous, huh?
0: Is it?
7: That's the question I asked you, Doctor.
0: Yes, you did. Dr. Kramoz.
8: Yes, Doctor?
0: Are you ready with the film?
8: All ready.
0: Will one of you people switch off that light, please? Now, in this projector is just a few feet of film of a child suffering from rabies. I think all of you should see it. Okay, Doctor.

0: All right. Now, will someone turn on the lights again, please? Well, I see Mrs. Stone walked out. Well, I didn't show that film to scare anyone. Just so we can get into a frame of mind. Just so we can be deadly serious. Somewhere in our town is an animal which has a deadly disease. And whoever he bites, if that person does not receive immediate treatment, that person will surely die.
1: You mean anybody who gets rabies?
0: Will surely die. Without treatment, it's 100% fatal. Now, Dr. Kramas, can I have that chart?
2: Of course, Doctor.
0: Drawing of human nervous system. To make a simple point, the virus of rabies attacks the nerves, travels them till it reaches the brain. The closer to the brain the bite is, the less time it takes for the awful symptoms you just saw to appear. Then, death. And I'll repeat it. Once the virus reaches here, it is 100% fatal.
3: Want a doggie, Sonny?
4: Huh?
3: Pretty little doggie. You can have him.
4: Honest?
3: Just you be nice to him, that's all.
4: My mother wouldn't let me have him.
3: Oh, pretty little pooch. Feed him. Feed him right back here between his floppy little ears.
4: Could keep him in the garage, though. And not tell Mom.
3: Just so you be good to him.
4: That's my house right over there. Right in back's a garage, and nobody hardly goes in there. We use it for storage mostly, and Mommy wouldn't know I had him.
3: Now, he likes meat and bones.
4: I know about doggies.
3: He needs something warm. Put a cushion down.
4: Yes, sir.
3: Well, handle him nice.
4: What's his name?
3: Pooch.
4: Oh, what kind of
3: look, name? Look, you want him or don't you want him?
4: Come here, doggy. Come here, pretty doggy.
0: The boy, whose name was Peter Barrett, took the dog in his arms and walked away with it. And a half mile away, a Jeep, outfitted as a sound truck, blared a warning. The three men's clubs of the town held an emergency meeting together. Searching parties were organized. The civil defense system was alerted. And a man, a health officer, directed all of it. A man who became tired.
5: Paul?
0: Yeah?
5: Some coffee.
0: Oh, thanks.
5: I got it black.
0: Yeah. Put it down.
5: Now who should take it easy?
0: What do you want, Joe?
5: Just take it easy.
0: 16 hours.
5: Well, probably. No, I'll get it. Dr. Miller's office. This is Dr. Kramer speaking. Oh, yes. Oh. Oh, that's too bad. Yes, of course, I'll tell him.
0: Well? Tell me what?
5: Mr. Garrison died, rabies. They'll send some samples over to pathology for negro bodies, but there's no question about it.
0: Now we're sure of it. Rabies.
5: Yeah, now we're sure of it.
0: And the dog hasn't been found. And somebody's going to irritate that dog, and he'll bite. And the rabid dog is very easy to irritate.

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What's the matter? 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Is that better?

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0: A child of the town nuzzling his cheek against death. Something he was hiding away. Child's secret. As every child has and is entitled to a secret. And at another place of the town, the place of test tubes and experiments and statistics, the town's health center and my office.
1: Hello.
0: Yes?
1: Dr. Miller?
0: Yes, what can I do for you?
1: I'm Mrs. Roki.
0: You sit down?
1: All those advertisements about a dog.
0: Yes?
1: On the radio and the newspaper.
0: Yes? You know where...
1: Oh, yes.
0: You know where it is? Is that what you're saying?
1: Oh, but first you must understand something, Dr. Miller.
0: What?
1: That I alone am responsible for catching the animal.
0: You caught him?
1: I certainly knew the risk I was taking.
0: Where is he, Mrs. Roki?
1: Now, after all, if that animal's as dangerous as you say he is, I did a pretty brave thing.
2: There you are, Mrs. Roki. Come on, let's leave Dr. Miller alone.
1: Oh, you think you're smart.
0: What's all this?
2: She came up the back way.
1: Just take your hand away.
2: Come on.
0: So what is all this, Joe?
2: Mrs. Roki got past the police, she got past the information desk, and she got to me, and she told me she caught a black and white spotted dog. She's got one, all right.
1: I have.
2: Yes, you have, Mrs. Roki.
1: In my car.
2: Yes, you have, Mrs. Roki.
1: Then you go right down there and destroy him.
0: We don't destroy animals, Mrs. Roki. Never.
2: Dr. Miller.
0: Yes?
1: Now, you listen here. I caught a mad dog, and
2: she's got a little chihuahua down there, not the dog we're looking for. Mrs. Roki wants her picture in the paper, don't you, Mrs. Roki? You don't really know what's going on right now, do you? Now, come on, let's get out of here.
1: Oh, all that bother about a dog. Oh, probably no such thing as rabies anyhow.
2: Come on.
0: Mrs. Roki, pray that that animal doesn't bite anyone.

What did you do that for? Why did you fight me? Why did you bite my arm for, Fuji?

0: which happened in a white clobbered house, 1647 Whittier Avenue, garage detached, near the railroad yards. And down Main Street, close to its east end, where there's more grass, the group of municipal buildings. The office of the lieutenant of police.
1: From my point of view, Dr. Miller, police point of view.
0: Now, which is that?
1: What we seem to have forgotten. Two microscopes were stolen and various instruments. The disposal of same. That's my point of view, Doctor. Procedure.
0: You care to tell me about it?
1: Yeah, we're looking for the wrong thing.
0: What do you mean?
1: It's easier to find microscopes than a dog. Anyhow, I told you, procedure, routine. We've questioned men with known records, alerted... Oh, excuse me. Lieutenant Stevens speaking. Oh, where? Well, good. Bring him down here. I said routine, Doctor, and you didn't seem impressed.
0: Suitably so, Lieutenant. Listen, there's only one thing that could make me jump up on this desk and shout array and go through all the antics you...
1: Oh, now, just take it easy.
0: It's not a time to get cryptic, that's all.
1: Oh, thanks, Sergeant. That'll be all. Sit down. What's your name?
2: Wood. Harry Wood.
1: Vagrancy.
2: Started out like that, sir.
1: Yeah, that's what the sergeant told me over the phone. He said you yelled you weren't a vagrant, and they took you home to find out. And they found a microscope.
0: Then he's...

0: I said routine, Doctor, and you didn't seem impressed. Spotting a vagrant is routine.
1: Is it all right if I...
0: Sure, go ahead.
1: You stole the microscope from the health center, didn't you?
2: Yes, sir.
1: Three microscopes and instruments and a dog.
2: Yes, sir.
1: Where's the dog?
2: I don't know.
1: Now, listen, you. What did you do with that dog?
2: I said I didn't know. Cliff took the dog.
1: What's he talking about, Lieutenant?
0: Cliff, the other man. There was more than one, remember? And he took the dog.
2: And I made him get rid of it.
1: How?
2: I didn't ask him how I got rid of it. He got rid of it.
1: Well, where is he? Where is this Cliff? Lieutenant, ask him where...
0: Now, look, the sergeant said he went back to this man's room. No one was there, or the two other microscopes, or the instruments.
2: I don't know where he went.
0: I'm going to say it to you again, Doctor. Routine. Mostly that pays off more than anything else. Now, it's a matter of finding a man named Cliff.
1: And 12 blocks away, across Main Street and down 2 blocks, there was a store. There was a man in the store he had owned for the last 20 years. Smallish man, nothing extraordinary. Citizen of the town. About to become a hero.
3: Yes, sir?
2: Hornet. Listen to... microscopes.
3: Yes. Yes, I see.
2: How much?
3: Two microscopes.
2: I'm throwing over my entire practice and getting rid of everything. And I'll tell you something.
3: Oh?
2: Give me a good price on these two, and I got another one.
3: Doctor.
2: Huh?
3: I said, doctor.
2: Oh, yeah. Yeah?
3: Mr. Harding, our instrument man, is in the back. He should see these. Well, you understand.
2: Oh, sure. You're just the violin and suit man, and Mr. Harding's...
3: The instrument man.
2: Oh, sure.
3: Wait here. I'll be right back.
2: Well, you just tell Mr. Harding the doc's in a big hurry.
3: Quickly, the police. Hello? This is Carl Roberts on 3rd Street, pawn shop. A man just came in, a little bit drunk, came in with two binocular microscopes, both of them Bosch and Lohm. Says he has another one, claims he's a doctor, but... just a second. Serial number, G1135...
2: Wait, no, Mr. Harding. Talk to the phone. Give me those.
3: Now, sir.
2: Get out of the way and give me those microscopes.
3: You're a dirty little thief. That's what you are, breaking into the health center and stealing. And that's where these microscopes come from.
2: Get out of
3: and
2: my way.
3: That animal you stole, that dog, the whole town is looking for.
2: I said get out of my way.
3: Oh, no, you don't.
2: Okay, you ask for it.
3: Oh, help. Stop him! Stop that man! Stop him!
1: The man who owned the pawn shop had been in business for the last 20 years. A smallish man, nothing extraordinary, citizen of the town, who became a hero. Who caught a thief named Cliff Loomis. And Loomis confessed to his thefts. And a little later, I had a chance to speak with Loomis. About a dog.
2: Look, I've been on it too.
1: A dog with black and white spots and white muzzle.
2: What do you want from me? You got your junk back? What's so important about a lousy dog?
1: Look, the police have been to your room and he's not there.
2: I asked you a question. What's so important about a
1: Did he bite you?
2: You're crazy.
1: Did he?
2: Bones he bit. Me, he wagged his tail for. A very nice dog.
1: I want to show you something.
2: Huh?
1: Here, look at them. Go on, take them, Cliff.
2: Pictures?
1: Go on.
2: Go on. Doc.
1: Yes?
2: You must be crazy carrying around pictures like these.
1: Pictures of people dying, Cliff.
2: That's what I mean, pictures like these.
1: People bitten by a rabid animal.
2: What does that mean?
1: Like that dog you stole.
2: What?
1: It had rabies.
2: Bit somebody, they'd...
1: Unless they were treated in time.
2: Nark.
1: Yep?
2: I gave the dog to a little boy.
1: Where? Where, Cliff?
2: Doc.
1: Where?
2: I don't know.
1: Listen, Cliff.
2: No, I'm not kidding, Doc. I don't know. I told you I've been looped. This is the jolt that makes me all of a sudden not looped, and I'm telling you true. I don't know where the kid is.
1: Yeah?
2: Doc, it was somewhere near where our room was. I remember Harry said get rid of the poot, so I went downstairs, and the first kid I met, it's hazy, Doc.
1: Listen, we'll take a ride, Cliff.
2: Police, too?
1: Afraid so. We're going to take a ride, and we're going to try to find that boy. Ring a lot of doorbells and ask a lot of questions. And find him, right?
2: Okay.

0: I'm sorry, Tinker Doll. I didn't see you. I didn't mean to kick you. Now, don't you cry. My mom isn't home, and I won't know what to do if you cry. I know. I'll play you a tune. Better? I got hurt, too. It doesn't hurt so much anymore. Poochie didn't mean to bite me. Should we play records, Tinker Doll? All right.
1: Diddle, diddle, dumpling, my son John went to bed with his stockings on. One shoe off and one shoe on. Diddle, diddle, dumpling, my son John.
0: Hello?
2: Hello.
0: My mother isn't home, mister.
2: Why are you holding your arm like that?
0: It hurts a little.
2: Why?
0: Poochie bit me.

Then he told me where the dog was. The dog with the black and white spots. The deadly animal who had bitten no one else. We had gotten there in time. The boy was treated and got better. In a town that slept well that night.

0: 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Tonight's star, Mr. William Powell.
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0: Next week, the story of a man who wanted to apologize for threatening a stranger. And when he got there, the stranger was dead and the police were waiting. It's called Circumstantial Terror. Our star, Mr. Ronald Reagan. That's next week on Suspense. Suspense is produced and directed by Elliot Lewis, with music composed by Lucian Morawick and conducted by Lud Gluskin. The Barking Death was written for Suspense by Morton Fine and David Friedkin. Featured in the cast were Junius Matthews, Dick Beals, Ted Bliss, Joseph Kearns, Jack Crucian, Gene Wood, Paula Winslow, and Hi Everback.
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We call it The Flame. So now, starring Tony Barrett, here is tonight's suspense play, The Flame.

0: It's a big one.
1: Boy, what a monster.
2: Still a lot of people left in the building.
0: Started on the ground floor,
2: I guess so. I don't know. I just got here. Hey, you know, mister?
3: The first floor.
2: What a mess. I wonder how it got started.
0: Some joker in bed with a lit cigarette probably fell asleep.
4: No, that wasn't the way it started.
0: Wasn't, huh? You mean that...
2: It'd take more than a little cigarette to start a fire like that. The whole apartment building's just about gone.
0: Well, maybe the guy who owns the building started it. You know, for the insurance and all.
4: No, he didn't have anything to do with it.
2: Hey, look at it burn, will you?
4: Makes kind of a pretty pattern against the sky, though, doesn't it?
2: Pretty pattern? Are you kidding? Hey, what are you doing?
4: What?
2: What are you doing with that paper?
4: Dang. I'm trying...
5: Red. Big now, and it went climbing. And just they put it out. Then there were big, black, ugly clouds of smoke. But I had the picture I'd drawn of the fire, just a pencil sketch. I'd color it when I got home. Just the way I remembered. The reds, oranges, pinks. So I go home. But when I get there, my sister Mary Lee is still up. She's in her robe. She should be in bed. She has to get up and go to work early in the morning. Why is she up at this hour?
6: Andy?
5: Yeah?
6: Where have you been all night? I had supper ready. You promised me you'd be home. What happened? Andy, don't just stand there. I asked you what happened.
5: Nothing happened. I just went for a walk. A walk.
6: What's the matter?
5: Nothing. Just leave me alone, Mary Lee. Do you have to nag at me all the time?
6: I'm not nagging at you, Andy. I'm just worried, and I get nervous when I worry, that's all.
5: Well, forget it. I'm home and I'm all right, so just don't worry yourself anymore, okay?
6: Okay, Andy. Wait a second. I wanted to ask you for a big favor.
5: Can't you ask me tomorrow morning, Mary Lee? I'm awfully tired.
6: You know Mr. Boyajian, the dry goods store man, Andy?
5: Sure, I know him. He's one of my favorite people. What about him?
6: Well, this morning they took his wife to the hospital.
5: To the hospital? What?
6: Well, she's sick. Very sick, Andy. Tonight on the way home from work, Mr. Boyajian stopped me and asked me if I'd talk to you about helping him.
5: Well, sure I will, but how?
6: Well, he may have to spend some time at the hospital with her. He doesn't have anybody he can leave in the shop to take care of it, and he thought maybe you'd help him out.
5: Well, that'd be all right with me, but I don't know anything about the dry goods business.
6: Well, it isn't hard, Andy. I told him I thought you wouldn't mind at all. Besides, it'll give you a little something to do to keep you busy. You won't have to...
5: Well, go ahead. Say it. You won't have to roam the streets like a bum? Just like Pa used to yell at me? All right. All right, I like Mr. Boyajian, Mary Lee. I'll watch his store for him. Mr. Boyajian was a man who looked like Santa Claus. He had wonderful small eyes and big red cheeks. He laughed all the time. And when he laughed, his small eyes got big and they twinkled just like stars. Or like the flash of flame when you strike a match and it suddenly flares up with colors and warmth. And you get a funny sensation in your stomach. Yes, that was Mr. Boyajian, the man who owned the dry goods store on Union Street. Following morning, Mr. Boyajian wasn't laughing. There was no twinkle in his eyes. He looked sad sitting behind the counter. Mr. Boyajian?
7: Huh? Oh, Andy, it's you.
5: Hello.
7: Excuse me, Andy. My mind is not on what is happening. It is on this music. I am far away when I listen.
5: Music?
7: Yes. It is the kind of music that the missus and I used to dance to when we was like your age. It's a folk dance, Andy, from the old country.
5: Oh, it's pretty. I like it. Mr. Boyajian, about your wife, I'm sorry. She's sick.
7: Oh, you're sorry? Everybody is sorry, Andy, the whole neighborhood. Everybody tells me how sorry they are. But me, I am sorry most of all.
5: Is it very serious?
7: Yes, very.
5: Well, don't you worry. They'll take good care of it at the hospital. I know they will.
7: Oh, I'm sure they will.
5: Oh, she'll have the best there is to offer.
7: She would if I could afford it.
5: Afford it?
7: Yes. You see, this sickness needs special kind doctor. This special doctor cost extra money. It's kind of money that I, as proprietor of this small dry goods store, do not have.
5: I wish it was something I could do.
7: Ah, you're a good boy, Andy. Good heart. You know, I wish I could have a son like you.
5: Thank you, Mr. Boyaj. Thank you.
7: I don't make the money I used to make. I can't work as hard. Sometimes I think I'd be better off if this place should burn down. I get the insurance money.
5: Insurance money?
7: Yeah, from fire insurance company.
5: I never thought of that.
7: You never thought of what, Andy?
5: Oh, what I mean was I never thought of things like fire insurance.
7: Of course, to do a thing like this, to even wish it, is against the law. Fire insurance is for the protection.
5: Of course.
7: Well, Andy, if you come to stay, I go to hospital.
5: Yes, you go right ahead, Mr. Boyajian. I'll take care of everything. Oh, you just leave everything to me. Mr. Boyajian looked so sad and so tired as he walked out the door. Why did there have to be terrible things like this in the world? Why couldn't everything be beautiful and good? Beautiful and good like a nice big fire. Clean, warm, burning all the evil and hurt. It was so simple I had to laugh. I decided I'd use the plumber's candle and the celluloid. That way all the evidence would be destroyed. There'd be no way of investigating the claim. I started to get really excited about it. I bought what I needed. I went home. I got out Mary Lee's cake tin. I went into my room and I started to experiment.
6: Andy, I wondered if you'd go down to... What are you doing?
5: What?
6: What are you doing? Trying to start a fire?
5: No, nothing, Mary Lee. Nothing at all. Just a little gag.
6: Gag? With my best cake tin?
5: I'm sorry.
6: Gag for what?
5: Well, Needles and I, we...
6: Needles. Andy, you've been down to that pool room again, haven't you?
5: So?
6: Oh, Andy, what's the matter with you?
5: What do you mean?
6: I mean other fellas your age. They're out getting jobs, doing things. But you, all you do is hang around that pool room down by the sound. Take walks at night. Draw pictures.
5: What's wrong with my drawing pictures? Does it offend you?
6: I don't know. I'm so disgusted, I don't know anything.
5: You're so right. You don't know anything. You're just like Pa. You look like him. You act like him. You don't know anything. Just like Pa!
6: Shut up!
5: Get out of my room. Get out before I kill you. I took a long walk. I thought about leaving Mary Lee, going away, but I had no place to go. I found myself down by shipping piers. I noticed a small barge loaded with crates of some kind. Wooden crates. Oh, it looks so beautiful. The red flames licking against blue sky and blue waters. I felt better now. I started for home. I began to make plans for Mr. Boyajian's store. I had the equipment, but I needed his key. I had to get his key without him suspecting anything. It wouldn't be good for Mr. Boyajian to know what I was going to do. He might try to stop me. I was sure he didn't like fires as much as I did. The next afternoon in the store, just before I was ready to leave, I asked him about the key.
7: Key, Andy?
5: Yes, Mr. Boyajian, yes.
7: But the key, what for, Andy?
5: Well, I just thought that maybe tomorrow morning you'd like to get over to the hospital earlier. I could open up the store for you.
7: Oh, Andy, already you've done so much for me. It's nice, but
5: No trouble. Believe me, Mr. Boyajian, no trouble at all. I'd be happy to do it.
7: You know, to tell the truth, I would like to get over a little earlier.
5: Oh, sure you would.
7: Andy, like I said before, such a good boy there never was. A good boy with a big heart.
5: You're the only person who ever said that to me, Mr. Boyajian.
7: Oh, this I know is a joke you tell on me. Here, I give you Mrs. Boyajian's key. How's that?
5: That's fine. Fine, and don't you worry about a thing. I'll sell out tomorrow. I'll make you lots of money.
3: I joke with Mary Lee at dinner that night. It surprised her, but it put her in a good mood. The nicest part about the plumber's candle was that I could measure it to burn to any time. An hour would be plenty of time. About 9:30, I told Mary Lee I was going down to the corner drugstore for a few minutes. Down on Union, I waited until the block was almost deserted. Then I let myself into the dry goods store. Mr. Boyajian had a crate of little girls' dresses he just received. Would be perfect tinder. I lined the strips of celluloid up, and I set the plumber's candle on top of the crate. Then I struck a match and lit the candle. I watched the flame burn for just a moment. Then I went back to the apartment and I waited. Mary Lee was darning some socks. I sat for almost an hour, coloring my pictures, getting nervous. And when it was time, I asked her to go get some ice cream with me. When we got down to the street... Mary Lee, look, it's a fire.
6: What?
3: Come on, come on.
6: Oh, Andy, I hate fires. I hope it's a false
3: alarm. No, it's not false. Look, there's smoke, plenty of smoke, look. Hey, there it is, Mary Lee. There it is, right over there.
6: Oh, Andy... Andy, it's Mr. Boyajian's dry goods store.
3: Well, for heaven's sake, what do you know? Mr. Boyajian's dry goods store.
6: Oh, isn't that terrible? He hasn't got enough trouble as it is.
3: Oh, don't you feel sorry for him, Mary Lee. He's got insurance.
6: Oh, I know, but how do you know?
3: Huh? We got to talking the other day. He told me about it.
8: Hey, Andy, what do you say, huh? Hot one, huh?
3: Oh, hello, Needles. Yeah, real hot, huh?
6: Andy! Who's that they're carrying out?
8: Oh, the old man.
6: Mr. Boyajian.
8: Yeah, somebody said he was passing by on his way home. He saw the fire, rushed inside trying to put it out. Boy, that was a crazy thing to do.
6: Is he?
8: Yeah.
6: No!
5: Look at those flames lick up at the sky, Major. Just like a torch. A lovely, lovely torch. Oh, it's beautiful.

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1: A card shark discovers he isn't as sharp as he thinks when the FBI and Peace and War follow his trail tomorrow night. Working a three-way racket in the guise of a retired Army colonel with a convenient wife and son around to add to his aura of respectability, the card shark comes up with an electronic gimmick that sparks some strange results. For a highly dramatic demonstration of why crime doesn't pay, don't miss this next exciting adventure of the FBI in Peace and War. It's yours for the listening over most of these same stations tomorrow night.
0: And now we bring back to our Hollywood soundstage Mr. Tony Barrett, starring in tonight's production, The Flame, a tale well calculated to keep you in suspense.

0: Most everybody in our neighborhood felt sorry about poor Mr. Boyajian. I wish he hadn't tried to put out the fire. I didn't go to the hospital with Mary Lee to see his wife, but I did go to Mr. Boyajian's funeral a couple of days later. He didn't look worried anymore. Instead, he looked very peaceful lying in his casket. I must admit that I did feel some remorse, but the thing that bothered me the most of all was the fact that I hadn't been able to draw a picture of the fire. It was the following Friday night that I dropped into the pool room down near the sound. Needles was all alone.
1: Hiya, Hotshot.
0: Hi, Needles.
1: Want to play some pool?
0: Okay.
1: Hey, where you been? I ain't seen you around since the funeral.
0: Here and there.
1: Go ahead, Andy. You shoot first. Yeah. Hey, good break. Hey, that was tough about old man Boyajian, huh?
0: Yeah, too bad. We shouldn't have tried to put it out.
1: Yeah. You know, first I thought the old guy started himself, you know, to collect the fire insurance, though, but... I guess he didn't.
0: Mrs. Boyajian will get the money, though, won't you?
1: Well, you can never tell. There were some fire insurance coppers around a couple days ago, you know, asking questions. But I gotta investigate before they pay off. Your shot.
0: Huh? Oh. Oh, yeah.
1: Hey, nice. They talked to a lot of people in the neighborhood. Hey, talk to you, Andy? Hey, you were working for him, weren't you?
0: Helping him out. So he could go to the hospital.
1: Hmm. They'll probably find out if it was a cooked-up thing or not.
0: What? What do you mean, cooked-up thing?
1: Well, you still can't toss out the idea maybe Boyajian himself started the fire.
0: He didn't.
1: How do you know? He got burned, didn't he? Hey, maybe he got caught or trapped. Couldn't get out. Hey, you shoot again, Andy.
0: That's ridiculous. He couldn't have started.
1: Well, how do you know?
0: He couldn't have. He just couldn't have.
1: Why? Why?
0: Because of... Because.
1: Yeah? Because?
0: Nothing, nothing. Shoot, Needles.
1: Because you started it? Is that maybe why?
0: I said shoot, Needles.
1: What'd you want to do, Andy? Help the old guy out?
0: I said shoot.
1: Oh, that was right decent of you, you know that? And a mighty fine job, too. Hey, how much were you in for?
0: I wasn't in for anything.
1: Sure. Oh, sure. It's just for the kicks, huh?
0: Listen, Needles, don't get me mad.
1: Put down a cue, will you? I was only kidding. You start fires just for kicks, huh? Oh, boy, that's a laugh, huh? Oh, sure. Look, Andy, don't get sore, will you? I was only kidding.
0: Needles was the type of guy that got into all kinds of trouble. I wish he didn't get on my nerves so much. Later, I got home, opened the door of the apartment, and I suddenly got a funny feeling. I don't know what it was, but I was sure it had something to do with the man who was sitting in the living room with my sister. And when she introduced him as Inspector Shapiro of the fire insurance company, I knew why I had this strange feeling in my stomach.
2: He's investigating about the fire in Mr. Boyajian's store, Andy.
0: Oh. Well, Mr. Boyajian was one of my very best friends. I was very sorry...
3: I understand.
0: I went to the funeral.
3: Well, before we can pay Mrs. Boyajian the money she has coming, I have to make sure the fire wasn't started purposely.
0: Purposely?
2: He means somebody did it just to collect the money.
0: Oh.
3: That's right. So far, we haven't been able to learn how it was started.
0: I see.
3: Andy, the night of the fire, where were you?
2: Oh, I can answer that, Inspector. He was right here in this room with me.
3: I see.
2: I remember I was darning some socks and Andy was drawing.
0: Oh, Mary Lee, he doesn't want to hear about that.
2: He loves to draw.
3: Oh? You want to be an artist?
0: No. No, I just like to draw.
3: I see. You worked for Mr. Boyajian while his wife was in the hospital. At least, that's what your sister here told me.
0: I did it to help him out. I didn't do it for the money.
3: Well, did anyone come in while you were there? Someone who may have talked to him.
0: Mr. Shapiro, if you're trying to prove that Mr. Boyajian started the fire himself, you're wrong. He wasn't that kind of man. I know he didn't start the fire.
3: Well, I guess you're a blind alley for us, too. I kind of hoped that you'd be able to...
0: Oh, no. I'm sorry, but believe me, Inspector, when I tell you that Mr. Boyajian didn't start that fire. For one thing, would a man burn himself up in a fire that he starts? It'd be a crazy thing to do, wouldn't it?
3: Yes, Andy, that's definitely a crazy thing to do.
0: Inspector Shapiro was not a stupid man. I could see that. I was going to have to be a little more careful for a little while anyway, until the investigation was over. I hoped that nothing would go wrong, that Mrs. Boyajian would get the money. About 2 weeks later, I saw Needles was standing in front of the pool room down near the sound. He called me over. He said he had something very important to talk to me about. So we went into the back room of the pool room. He closed the door.
1: Cigarette, Andy?
0: You know I don't smoke, Needles.
1: Oh, sure, of course not, pal. Of course not. Well, hotshot, how's fire bugging these days?
0: Is that supposed to be a cute remark, Needles?
1: Ah, what's the matter with you? Can't you take a little kid and...
0: Not that kind! It's the idea of striking the matches.
1: Hmm? Oh, yeah, just a nervous habit. Pretty flame, huh, Andy?
0: Say what you have to say.
1: Well, I was thinking about poor Mrs. Boyajian, Andy. What if they hold up the claim, huh? Poor Mrs. Boyajian.
0: You're not saying anything.
1: I got a friend. He owns a small warehouse a couple blocks from here, Andy. He don't make much money with this here small warehouse, and he'd like to get rid of it. One night, this place burns down. Just like that. He's very, very sad. But then he gets happy because he collects quite a bit of fire insurance.
0: Fire insurance?
1: Yeah. Fire. Insurance. Now, my friend would pay good money if his warehouse burned down. Good money.
0: He would?
1: You could help out poor Mrs. Boyajian, Andy.
0: I don't know.
1: I just think of the fun you'll have. A flame. And you'll make it.
0: I'll make it.
1: That's right, Andy. Next Friday night, you'll make it.
0: Friday night seemed a long, long way off. A couple of times I wanted to go for walks, but then I kept thinking about the big one I was going to make on Friday night, and I decided not to go for any walks. I got some money from Needles. I bought all the stuff I needed, the celluloid, the plumber's candles. And then on Thursday, I met Needles' friend, and he took me on a tour of the warehouse. It was a three-story building. When I finished going through it, I decided it would be best to start 2 fires on the third floor, 1 on the first. And when I got home, I let myself in, but I didn't close the door. Because I heard voices coming from my room. It was Mary Lee and that voice that gave me the funny feeling.
3: You never bothered to look at this scrapbook?
2: Why? He draws pictures.
3: Miss, your brother is a very dangerous man.
2: Well, I never suspected anything. I never bothered to look at the pictures he's drawn.
3: He'll have to be turned over to the authorities. They'll give him proper medical treatment. He's a dangerous man with a dangerous sickness.
0: I had to act now and act fast. I called Needles, told him we had to burn his friend's warehouse tonight. Tomorrow night wouldn't be any good because I'd have to leave Seattle now. He didn't want to at first because we hadn't planned it that way. But then he finally agreed. He met me in front of the warehouse a little before 9. I set the 2 fires up on the third floor and then we went down to the first and I started another one.
4: All right, come on.
0: No, wait. Let's watch it for a while.
1: You crazy? Watch it. This place is going to go up like a tinderbox. We'll have like a car.
4: I said I wanted to watch it for a while. I'm going to draw a picture.
1: You're nuts. Now, come on, Andy. Let's get out of here.
0: Oh, you go ahead, Needles. I'll be along in a little while.
1: Come on, Andy. Come on. No, don't be crazy.
0: I'm glad I brought my pencil and pad with me. I think this is going to be a beautiful one. And it was. It had wonderful colors. The flames, they were all around me now. Not an awful lot of smoke here inside the building. Just flames. Beautiful colors, just beautiful. Reds, deep reds, and blues, and greens, and yellows. I had a feeling this was going to be my best picture, my very best. The most beautiful flames I'd ever seen. Thrilling. And the picture... The picture now, just one big flame.

Suspense, in which Mr. Tony Barrett starred in tonight's presentation of The Flame. Next week, we bring you a story of death and 11 roses. We call it The 12th Rose. That's next week on...

0: Suspense is produced and directed in Hollywood by Anthony Ellis. Tonight's story was written by Richard Pedicini. The music was composed by Lucian Morawek and conducted by Wilbur Hatch. Featured in the cast were Alan Reed, Joyce McCluskey, Jack Crucian, Joe Duvall, and Herbert Ellis.
1: If a moratorium were declared suddenly on all crime, accident, sickness, and conflict among human beings, do you know who would be the most surprised man in the world? 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
1: Suspense! 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
0: Suspense is presented for your enjoyment by Roma Wines. That's R-O-M-A, Roma Wines. Those excellent California wines that can add so much pleasantness to the way you live, to your happiness in entertaining guests, to your enjoyment of everyday meals. Yes, right now a glassful would be very pleasant, as Roma Wines bring you...
1: Suspense! This is the man in black, here for the Roma Wine Company of Fresno, California, who tonight from Hollywood bring you as co-stars Miss Nancy Kelly and Miss Claire Trevor. Both are currently being seen in RKO Productions, Miss Trevor in Murder, My Sweet, and Miss Kelly in Betrayal from the East. There is a phrase of Walt Whitman's, the sisters' death and night incessantly, softly wash again and ever again this soiled world. And so with the tale of these two sisters, and with the performance of Claire Trevor as Clara and of Nancy Kelly as Adele, we again hope to keep you in suspense.
2: Everyone is so good to me. I like being here, but some of the others don't, I guess. Do you hear? They scream sometimes like that in the night. Maybe they scream because they remember things. But I remember things, too. Especially when people come out from town to see me, to bring me things. There's nothing that I want. They can't bring back my sister. My beautiful sister, Adele. Today was Thursday and they came. And now they have gone. And when they came, they brought back memories of Adele. When we were children... The night that Mother died. The night we made the promise.
3: Don't cry anymore, Adele.
4: I'm afraid, Clara. We're alone.
3: We're not alone.
4: But if something happened to you...
3: Nothing's going to happen to me. I'm going to take care of you.
4: But that's what Mother said. Now she's left us, too.
3: But Adele, Mother didn't know that she... She wouldn't have left us if she could have helped us.
4: Promise me you won't die, Claire. And that whatever I do, you'll do. And that you'll never leave me.
3: I promise.
4: And we'll be together. Always and forever.
3: Always and forever. I promise.
2: And for years, I kept that promise. Adele and I were as close as anyone could be. We had few friends, and I didn't mind as long as she was happy. But sometimes I was frightened at the way she clung to me after we were grown. I was afraid of what would become of her in case anything ever happened to me. And then something did happen. I met Douglas Foley. Adele liked him until she realized that I'd fallen in love with him. Then she hated him in a childish, vicious way. He tried to win her over, but it was no good. And then he asked me to marry him, and I said yes. That night, after he'd gone, Adele was waiting for me in my room.
4: Adele!
2: Clara!
4: Douglas told me!
2: Adele! You're so white, darling. You're ill.
4: But you promised me!
5: But Adele, I'm not leaving you. You're going to live with us.
4: No, it won't be the same. You promised always and forever.
5: But we were children, Adele.
4: You promised we'd be together always and forever.
2: Adele, you see...
4: If you marry him, I'll never speak to you again.
2: But we were married, and we believed that Adele would forgive us in time, but she didn't. She refused to see us. Then when we learned that my husband's new job was to take us to Europe, our first thought was of Adele. If she would only go with us. But when we drove to her house, she refused to come to the door, and we were forced to sail. without her. My son, Doug, was born in Europe. And I wrote Adele a long letter telling her about him, but the letter was returned, unopened. When Doug was just 10, we returned to America. I went directly from the station to Adele's home. She was working in the garden when we drove up. I was shocked at her appearance. Her hair had turned almost white, and there was a strange look about her. I sent Doug to the gate to introduce himself. She looked at him in a puzzled manner. Then she saw us sitting in the car, and she turned and walked into the house. The next thing I remember was that day, 1 month after my return home, when I was put on trial for murder, for my husband's murder.
6: Mrs. Foley, will you tell us again what happened the night of your husband's murder?
4: My husband was working in the garden all day when it began to grow dark.
6: Will you please speak up?
4: Well, my husband had been working in the garden, and when I called him in, he insisted that he had something to finish. I called him several times after that, but then I became irritated and I gave up. I had my dinner alone, and I went up to my bedroom.
6: Then you admit that you quarreled with him the night of the murder.
4: No, we didn't quarrel. I was irritated, but I said nothing to my husband.
6: Your husband's death was caused by a deep, narrow wound in the vicinity of the heart. It is the opinion of this court that the instrument used might have been an ice pick. Mrs. Foley, have you any other ideas as to what might have inflicted this wound?
4: No.
6: Had your husband any enemies, Mrs. Foley?
4: No.
2: And so I was acquitted that day because of insufficient evidence. I thought Adele would come to me during those awful days, but she didn't. I saw her in the courtroom, but she never looked my way. I believe it was about 2 months after the trial that my son Doug and his friend Roy went on an all-day hiking trip to the beach. They were light skating back. It was almost dark when I saw Roy coming up the street. He was alone. He was running.
7: Oh, Mrs. Foley! Mrs. Foley!
2: Roy, where's Doug?
7: He's down at the beach with her.
2: With who?
7: Your sister.
2: My sister? For heaven's sakes, Roy, will you tell me what this is all about?
7: Well, you see, Mrs. Foley, Doug and I, well...
2: It seemed that Roy and Doug had forgotten to take along their drinking water, and they hadn't missed it until they'd come to a very deserted strip of the beach.
7: Come on, Doug. Maybe we can get water at that little house over there.
8: Funny place for a house, isn't it?
7: Oh, yeah. Come on.
8: Looks like nobody lives there.
7: Well, all the better. We can just drink out of that faucet in the yard. We won't have to ask nobody. Come on.
8: Sure run down, isn't it? Maybe the faucet isn't working. The garden's all dead.
7: Oh, sure it's working. See?
8: Someone's just plain lazy. Well, maybe no one lives here.
7: Oh, sure they do. There's a mailbox. Maybe there's a name on it. Look, Miss Adele Norris.
8: That's my mom's sister.
7: Yeah? Well, let's drop in and see her.
8: Well, she wouldn't even know who I was.
7: Well, you could tell her, couldn't you? Say, maybe she'd give us some cake or something.
8: No, she's mad at me and Mom. Come on, let's get out of here.
7: Say, Doug, look at all the dead leaves on the porch. Let's have a look around.
8: No, she might come out.
7: Ah, she can't hurt you, can she? Let's peek in the window.
8: No. Roy!
7: Look, Doug. The place is all upset. It's all dirty and everything. Let's look in the rest of the windows. There's no one around. Oh, here's the kitchen. Look at all the dirty dishes piled up.
8: Say, maybe my aunt is sick.
7: Hey, look. Somebody's coming to the window. Oh, gosh.
8: What do you want? We wanted to see if you were all right.
4: Go away.
8: Don't you recognize me?
4: No.
8: Are you sick?
4: No.
8: I'm your nephew, Douglas Foley.
4: Go away, whoever you are.
8: I'd like to help you.
4: Go away, I said.
8: Mother wouldn't want me to leave you here like this.
4: Who's your mother?
8: I told you, don't you remember? She's your sister.
5: I have no sister. My sister died when I was 18.
8: Roy, you go home and get Mother. My aunt is sick. I'll climb through this window and see if there's anything I can do.
5: You stay out of this house.
7: Doug, let's both go. She doesn't want you here.
8: She's sick. You go for my mother and hurry.
7: Okay.
5: If you come into this house, you'll be sorry. If you dare come... Did you say your name is Douglas Foley?
8: Yeah, that's right. You see, I'm...
5: Douglas Foley is dead. Forever and ever.
8: No, don't you see? The one who died was my father.
5: Douglas Foley came between two sisters. And then he died.
8: Yeah, but I'm trying to tell you. My mother and you are...
5: Well, if he isn't dead, then I guess he'll have to die again. Yes. Yeah, that's it. Yes. He'll have to die again. He'll have to die again. He'll have...
8: Look, you're sick. You need help.
5: I'm sick?
8: Yeah. Don't you want me to come in?
5: Yes. Oh, yes. Come in, Douglas Foley.
1: Tonight,

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2: And now it is with pleasure that we bring back to our soundstage Nancy Kelly as Adele and Claire Trevor as Clara, who resumes the recital of this Tale of Two Sisters, a narrative well calculated to keep you in suspense.
3: You see how clearly I remember things? I remember so well the horror of that moment when Doug's little friend finished telling me how he had left Doug there alone with my sister Adele. And I even remember what Roy said at the end.
4: So I came back to tell you, Mrs. Foley, on account of Doug made me. But now I wish I hadn't left him there with her. I know she's your sister and all, but I saw her face when she came to the window. She looked awful, Mrs. Foley. She looked awful crazy.
3: I followed Roy's directions, and I went by foot north along the ocean. I must have walked a good mile before I came to the house. I ran quickly up the pathway. The front door was standing open. There was a lamp burning on the table.
5: Adele!
3: She lay on the bed. I couldn't see her very clearly by the candlelight, but I could see that she was fully dressed. Her hair was undone, and it spilled down over the pillow. For a moment, I thought she was dead.
5: What do you want?
3: Adele.
5: What do you want?
3: It's me, Clara. Where's Douglas?
5: He's dead?
3: Adele!
5: Your husband is dead, I tell you.
3: Oh, I don't mean my husband. I mean my son. Where is he?
5: Oh, he was murdered by a long shot.
3: Be still. You don't know what you're saying.
5: Where is my son? I haven't seen him.
3: You have. He was here, I know that.
5: I haven't seen him.
3: Yes, you have. Try and remember. Where is he?
5: I don't know.
3: Oh, yes, yes, you do know. What have you done to him?
5: Was he your son?
3: Yes, Adele.
5: Please. I hated him.
3: I know, but... Where is he, Adele?
5: He went away.
3: Where did he go?
5: He went to the village for a doctor.
3: Are you telling me the truth?
5: Yes.
3: How long ago did he leave?
5: I don't remember. Will you
3: stop questioning me? Can't you see that I'm sick? I tell you, he went for a doctor.
5: Oh, will you come here, Clara? After 10 years.
3: I've come to help you.
5: I don't need your help.
3: Adele, did Doug really go for the doctor?
5: You think I'm lying?
3: I don't know, but if he isn't back soon, I'm going for the police.
5: The police? The fat fool.
3: I'm going to take the things off, Adele. You'll be more comfortable. Then when the doctor comes...
5: No, don't you touch me.
3: Adele, you're sick. Let me take the
5: things
3: off.
5: No, get

0: good for me after all these years. Oh, I'm in pain, Clara. I have a heavy pain here by my heart. And when I'm tightly laced, I can almost bear it.
1: All right, all right. We'll leave it till the doctor comes.
0: Will a doctor help me, Clara?
1: Yes, of course he will.
0: Douglas Foley came between two sisters.
1: Shh, Adele.
0: He worked in the garden. He was bending down low. Oh, I'm so tired, Clara.
1: Yes, try and rest, Adele. Close your
0: eyes. Oh, but he was working in the garden, and I was on my way home from the sewing club. I saw him there, Clara. He looked the same after 10 years because he had your strength to draw from. But I was alone. I'd grown old, and he had stayed young.
1: And then she seemed to doze off. Her breathing was so labored, and I thought, perhaps she'll rest more easily if I undress her. And I went over to the bed. She was wearing a corset. I reached over and began to unhook it. She started mumbling something in her sleep.
0: You broke your promise. Always and forever, you said.
1: But she didn't wake up. And I finally managed to take her corset off. But as I went to place it on a chair, I noticed something protruding from the material. At first, I thought it was a broken stay, but it was round, and one end was sharp. I looked closer. It was a steel knitting needle, a long steel one, and there was rust on it. Or was that brown stain rust? Adele had concealed the knitting needle, and there was proof of what I guess I'd known all along. Adele had murdered my husband. With a shudder, I dropped to the floor. And then something caught my eye. There was a hand sticking out from beneath the bed. It was white and still. It was a child's hand. I fell swiftly to my knees. Doug! Doug! And just as I reached out for him, I felt a sharp blow on the back of my head, and I fell to the floor.

0: I dreamed that Adele and I were children again. That she was laughing, and we were playing an old game of ours where we tied each other up with our bathrobe cords. And then we waited for a knight in armor to rescue us. It was the odor of kerosene that brought me to. The room was filled with it. My head was pounding, and I couldn't seem to focus my eyes. I tried to raise myself to my feet, but I couldn't seem to move my arms and legs. Suddenly, I realized why. I was tied with a bathrobe cord. I was a child again. Adele and I were playing our games again. My husband, everything that had happened between Adele and me had been nothing but a bad dream. A feeling of relief swept over me. And then suddenly I heard footsteps. And the door creaked slowly open. And suddenly I knew that what had happened had not been a dream. For Adele stood in the doorway. Not Adele, the child who would rescue me, but Adele with gray hair, who hadn't spoken for all those years. She wore a long dressing gown. She was barefoot, her long hair streaming about her shoulders. And there was a vacant, stupid smile on her face. She carried a bucket in her hand, and the odor of kerosene filled the room. She didn't seem to notice me as she went past me, and she threw the liquid from the bucket onto the bed. There! Adele! No, Adele! She paid no attention to me as she left the room again. I struggled wildly, but it was no use. I was tied securely. And then I saw a still figure on the bed. It was Doug. His face was white. He was unconscious. And there was a deep gash at the side of his head. And then Adele came into the room. She had filled her bucket to the brim, and she walked towards the bed again. Adele!
1: Clara?
0: Adele, untie me.
1: Untie you? Why?
0: Adele, listen to me.
1: This is your son, Clara.
0: Yes, Adele, untie me.
1: You were looking for him, and he was here all the time.
0: Please untie me, Adele.
1: I never knew your son. For years, I never knew him. How old is he, Clara?
0: He's only 10. He's just a boy. Adele, you're sick. Untie me, and we'll go for a doctor.
1: You want me to be well, Clara?
0: Oh, yes, untie me.
1: Are we friends again, Clara?
0: Yes, we're friends. I want to help you.
1: Oh, but I can't forget the years, Clara. I must wash those years away before we can really be friends again.
0: Adele, forget those years. Let me help you. Untie me.
1: Oh, no. No, we can't forget them, Clara. We must wash them away. That's what I was doing. I was washing away the years. Your husband's gone. And your son is all that remains of me. And then we can be sisters again.
0: You don't know what you're doing. Untie me, Adele.
1: But this isn't water that I have in this bucket.
0: No. No, you see, you're sick, Adele.
1: It's what I put into the lamps to make them burn.
0: Oh, no.
1: Perhaps I could burn away the years. Oh, yes, that'd be better. Much better.
0: No, no, Adele. Adele, for the love of heaven, untie me.
1: If I could burn away these years that remain on the bed.
0: Oh, no. No, Adele.
1: If I could do that with this candle. Oh, well, then you and I could really be friends again, like when Mother was alive. We could be sisters again. Always and forever.
0: We're sisters now, Adele.
1: Oh, no. No, you're lying. We're not sisters.
0: Adele, listen to me. We're children, and you've tied me with this cord, you see? And now you must untie me, like you used to do when you left me too long, and I cried.
1: No, no. No, you're lying. We're not sisters, and we haven't been for years. And now I'm going to punish you for lying, just as Mother used to punish me when we were children.
0: Then she started walking unsteadily towards me, a lighted candle in one hand, the bucket in the other, the liquid slopping over her dressing gown as she walked.
1: Clara, do you remember the time Mother washed out my mouth with soap when she caught me in a fib? Well, that's what I'm going to do to you now. Or, Or perhaps it would be better if I burned it out.
2: No, no!
1: No, now, Clara, don't scream. You'll waken your precious son. And we mustn't waken him now.
2: Adele, I'm tired. I promise you that I'll take Doug away. We'll both go away. You'll never have to see us again.
1: Oh, no, Clara.
0: And she kept moving towards me, holding the lighted candle close to her breast.
1: You mustn't ever lie to me again, Clara.
2: Adele! You hill! You don't know what you're doing!
1: Wash away the years. Burn away the years.
0: Suddenly, I saw a tiny flicker of flame on her breast. The frilly dressing gown. She'd held the candle too close. Her entire dressing gown was a mass of flames. It spread swiftly to her hair. In a moment, she was a blazing torch. And the odor of burning filled the room. I could see her face. Surprised, contorted with pain. She turned and looked toward the bed a second, the bucket flaming in her hand. And then she went screaming out the front door.

0: Mrs. Foley. Mrs. Foley.
1: Yes?
0: You mustn't scream like that.
1: I wasn't screaming. That was my sister, Adele.
0: Yes, I know. Try not to think about it, Mrs. Foley.
1: You knew my sister was burned to death, didn't you, Mrs. Willard? She was very beautiful.
0: Yes, I know. Try and rest. Is there anything I can get for you before I go to bed?
1: No, thank you.
0: Well, go to sleep, then.
1: I will. Good night.
0: That's right. Go to sleep.
1: Was that my sister, Mrs. Willard?
0: No, Mrs. Foley. It was one of the others.
1: They scream because they remember things.
0: Yes. Yes, I suppose they do. Good night.
1: Good night. I remember things, too. I remember.
2: Promise me you'll never leave me, Clara. And that whatever I do, you'll do.
1: I promise.
2: Always and forever?
1: Always and forever. I promise.

0: And so closes Tale of Two Sisters, starring Claire Trevor and Nancy Kelly. Tonight's study in Suspense. Suspense is produced, edited, and directed by William Spear.
1: The other day, Elsa Maxwell told us about a friend who had lived many years in wine-loving countries around the world.
2: I gave him some of our delicious Roma California Burgundy at dinner, and he confessed to me that he thought it every bit as enjoyable as any he had ever had. 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It's so good, so smart, and yet so very simple.
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0: Ladies and gentlemen, next Thursday, same time, you will hear Mr. Lee Bowman as star of Suspense.
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14: And now, tonight's presentation of radio's outstanding theater of thrills, Suspense. Tonight, the story of a pleasant young Englishman and his wife who encounter a murderer and a parson. They can't tell which is which, not for the life of them. So now, with Lawrence Dobkin as Edward and Paula Winslow as Joan, here is tonight's suspense play, A Little Matter of Memory.
15: Some Observations on B. Hard by Edward Mansell. I am recording the events of the past several hours in the hope that my observations may, in some measure, be of assistance to those who must treat that violent, that deranged, that homicidal psychotic which is Barrington Howard. My contact with the case began at 5 o'clock this afternoon. But first I feel I ought to explain the presence of my wife and self in this desolate and remote corner of the moors. On August 1st, I'd suffered a stroke which resulted in a partial paralysis of my left side. For my convalescence, we came to this place, a tiny cottage high on the moors near Buckworth. These moors have been to me a revelation and a delight. Or rather, were so, until 5 o'clock of this afternoon. We'd been off on a tramp and were just returning to the cottage.
16: Oh, but darling, whatever on earth will you do with all those flowers?
15: Oh, I don't know. Dry them or something, I suppose. There was a talk on the wire or something about hanging them upside down so they'll keep forever that way. Although, here, hold them, will you, while I get the lock?
16: Yes, I've got them.
15: Although just why anyone wants flowers hanging about upside down beats me right yes. Side up the way they were intended to. Hello, what's this?
16: Huh? Oh, someone's left us a note.
15: Two notes. But who's...
16: Well, what is it?
15: Close the door, Joan.
16: Edward.
15: Oh, wait. I want to see this other...
16: Well, what is it? What do they say?
15: Well, this first is a threat. Rather violent and obscenely worded.
16: Well, let me see.
15: No, I'd rather you didn't. Here, this second tells the story.
16: My dear Mr. Mansell, in view of the news about the man Howard being at large somewhere in these parts, and your being so very isolated, you might welcome a little reinforcement. The police at Buckworth are all busy with cordons and whatever. The man Howard, being really an extremely dangerous maniac, and they haven't anybody to spare. I will look in on you this evening, and if you think it's a good idea, help you do sentry go during the night. It will be a pleasure to make your acquaintance, and I hope you will not, under the circumstances, think me intrusive. It's signed George Beale, curate at Buckworth. Edward, what is in that other note?
15: Well, it's from the signature is Barrington Howard.
16: The curate says he's a maniac.
15: Yes.
16: And he's threatening us.
15: Says he's coming back tonight to kill us.
16: But why?
15: Oh, there are no whys with maniacs.
16: He's out there somewhere. I'm frightened.
15: Well, there are the police cordons and this curate chap.
16: Yes, but suppose they don't catch him, or the curate doesn't come.
15: Now, Joan, look. Look, it's no use our standing here peering out that window. Let us look at this thing sensibly. The best thing we can do is to clear out.
16: Out? Clear out where?
15: Well, it's only 6 miles into Buckworth. No reason we shouldn't make it by dark.
16: But 6 miles over the moor.
15: Chances are we'll run into the police on the way.
16: But... Your heart and your side. You're still limping badly, you know.
15: Nevertheless, we can make it.
16: If you say so, dear.
15: And first, I'll look round. Coast is clear. Let's go. Six miles. A man in good health could walk it in an hour and a half. A man in good health, which I was not. And with each succeeding step, the dusky pale horizon, violet and smoky in the soft mist of the sinking sun, seemed ever more distant, more inaccessible. The heady musk of the moor grasses and the gorse, these we had delighted in until now, became choking. I could feel my eyes tear, my throat constrict, and the heart in my chest thumped and shuddered with each painful limping step I took. And then we topped a rise.
16: Edward!
15: What?
16: Oh, look down there. A constable.
15: Hello there.
17: Hello. Wait there. Montoya!
16: Oh, what luck.
15: Yes, yes, you see, I told you.
16: Oh, well, I must say we're glad to see you.
17: You know, you people really hadn't ought to be out here.
15: Oh, you mean about the maniac?
17: Yes, sir. You the folks renting Miss Blossom?
15: That's right. But you see, we found a note from that... What's his name?
17: A note?
15: Yes. And so we thought the best thing would be to try walking it into the village.
17: Don't think you ought to do that, sir, if you'll excuse a suggestion.
15: Why not?
17: Well, between here and the town, there's any number of spots we haven't been able to check as yet. He might be hiding, you know.
15: Oh.
16: Well, then, what shall we do?
17: We'll go back to your house. It's a safe place.
15: Well, now look here. Why don't you walk to the village with us, hmm? It's only 3 miles. It shouldn't take long.
17: Well, I would, sir, but I'm due to join the search party over at the Darkett Woods. Those are my orders, sir.
16: Orders?
17: Tell you what I will do. I'll walk along with you folks back to your cottage so you arrive there safe and sound.
15: Back to the...
16: Edward?
15: Very well. As we walked, we told the constable about the letter from the curate, and he gave us background on the man Barrington Howard. Seems that Howard had been a sort of small-time actor and ex-acrobat. Nothing worse in his police record than a couple of parking offenses. And then one night, out of the blue, he had murdered 5 people. 5 in a single night. And each had received a notification in advance. A short, obscenely worded, threatening note.
17: Just like yours.
16: But didn't they take any precautions?
17: No, miss. Or at least, not enough. But you know better. And what with the curate coming to help? A good man, the curate. Used to be a commando.
15: Well, about this man, Howard. How'd you catch him before?
17: Well, that was odd, that was. It was what you might call psychological. He was very clever at disguising himself, an actor. He might have got clean away if it wasn't for this psychological thing.
15: What psychological thing?
17: Well, it was kind of a joke, sir. Some folks, you know, you bring up certain topics, they grab the conversation, and away they go. You follow me?
16: Oh, yes, I know the type.
17: That's how Howard was.
15: Ah, compulsive.
17: Yes. And on this one topic, he had what they call total recall.
15: Total recall?
17: He could remember everything he'd ever heard or read. Facts and figures and dates. We used to get him on his topic down at the pub just to hear him go. It was sort of a joke, you see.
15: And so after the crime... He was in disguise, but someone touched on his topic.
17: Exactly. He started to talk, gave himself away. We nabbed him.
16: Well, what was his topic?
17: Germany.
15: Germany?
17: Mm-hmm. Germany. He had a compulsive total recall about Germany. All about Germany. Well, here we are.
16: Well, I wish we could persuade you to stay.
17: Your orders, Mum. Now, just you make sure your shutters are bolted on the inside.
15: Yes.
17: Put a bar across the door. Mm. You'll be snug and safe. Mind you keep that door tight till you know who it is that wants in.
15: Oh, don't you worry, officer. We shall.
17: Good night.
16: Good night.
15: With his departure, we barricaded ourselves. This cottage is very old. And built in the days of highway robbers, ideally suited to our situation. We lit the lamp and turned it very low so that no light would be seen from without. And then we waited. And we waited.
16: Edward?
15: Yes?
16: What's the time?
15: Half past 8.
16: Oh, it goes so slow.
15: Yes.
16: What?
15: I hear something out there.

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0: crouching there in the dim light of the lamp, we watched the heavy oak door.
1: Hello in there. Mansell?
0: Who is it?
1: George Beale, the curate.
0: Oh.
1: You got my note, didn't you?
2: Oh, but how do we know it's not a trick?
0: Yes. Got a torch?
1: Yes.
0: Stand back from the door and shine it on yourself.
1: Excellent idea. It can't be too safe, you know.
0: I'll just look out through the slit. Ah, yes. And she's got one of those collars on, you know, clerical.
2: Oh.
0: Yeah. Oh, come in, sir.
3: Ah. Mr. Mansell?
0: Yes, yes. This is Miss Mansell.
2: Oh, I'm so glad to see you.
3: I'd have got here sooner, but you know, every last person I saw wanted to talk.
0: Well, we were a little worried, Dr. Beale. We thought you just might have met with some accident.
3: Accident? Oh, let's not quibble. You mean you thought I might have run into him, don't you?
0: Yes, I suppose so. Oh, but you're here now. That's what matters.
3: Yes. And now let's see. Excellent place you have here. Yes, they really built them in those days.
2: Would you like some tea, Doctor?
0: Oh, bother tea, Joan. I have a bottle of scotch in my bag.
2: Edward.
0: What's wrong?
2: Well...
3: You mean on my account. Oh, my dear lady.
0: Oh.
3: My collar may be clerical, but my throat is British. And at the moment, quite dry.
0: You see, Joan, I've fetched some glasses, huh? Just while I find here we are.
3: Yes. good whiskey, a warm room, pleasant companions, and... I'll turn up the lamp a bit, if I may.
0: Oh, yes, do.
3: Dispel the gloom.
2: Well, here are the glasses.
3: There's little to fear about making light now, you know. I've got a gun, and I know the three of us should be a proper match for any man. Crazy or not,
0: I should say. Well, then, a toast, eh? To, safety in numbers.
2: I really think we ought to keep clear heads tonight.
0: Joan's the careful one in our family.
3: Proper feminine trait. So, here we are.
2: And I can't tell you how much better I feel now that you're here.
0: Yes.
3: Oh, dear.
0: Constable told us that you were in the commandos during the war.
3: Oh, yes. Hardly the sort of thing you'd expect from the village curate. Still, there was a job to be done, you know.
2: Edward was in the air ministry.
0: Joan. Desk job. Bad ticker. Never really got to see it like you chaps. The big do, I mean.
3: Oh, don't be sorry. There are a lot of things I'd give my teeth not to have seen.
2: Like Dunkirk?
3: Like Dunkirk. Sticky, wicked Dunkirk. Seems so long ago now that... would you like to hear about it?
0: Here, have another drop.
3: Don't mind.
0: Rum go, what?
3: It was 4:45 hours that we rendezvoused with the main force off the beach.
0: We sat there in the now snug little room and listened. He was a superb storyteller. And as he talked, the scenes of the war unrolled smoothly and excitingly and almost hypnotically.
3: All our way clear. And ahead of us at long last lay the Rhine.
0: And after a while, what with the scotch in the warm room, I began to lose track of what he was saying. And then with startling clarity, I was wide awake.
3: We entered Germany on the Cologne Autobahn at 3:45 on the morning of May the 20th, 1945. I remember it as if it were yesterday. It made this first sight of Germany a quite unforgettable impression on me. Of course, when one comes to think of Germany and the fate of Germany, then naturally...
0: I looked at him as he chattered along. His eyes were glazed, and he spoke with a curious intensity. And I knew. Joan sat petrified. I reached for the scotch bottle. It was still about half full. And as the man bent forward to pick up his glass, I swung. I should have known. I should have seen through him.
2: Oh, Is he dead?
0: No. He's just out so quickly. Get some rope, belt, anything. Please. We must tie him quickly, Joan, quickly.
2: Yes, I will.
0: I've never tied a man before, and Joan's knowledge of knots is limited to Christmas wrappings, but we used what was at hand. And now we wait. What has become of the real George Beale, curate at Buckworth? Heaven only knows. This thing at our feet, bound like some grotesque cocoon in myriad rags and strings, my best Charvet ties about his wrists, Joan's Montrachet nightgown gagging his mouth. What is to become of him is not our affair, but rather that of the physicians who must treat him. And it is to those men, healers of the...
4: Beale? Is that you, Beale?
5: Edward Mansell? Wait, don't open the door.
4: Beale?
5: Yes, but hadn't you better take a look at me first?
4: Oh, not now, man.
2: Oh. Oh, we thought you'd been killed or something.
4: Come right in. No longer any need to fear.
5: What do you mean, Edna? Great Scott.
4: Yes, meet Barrington Howard.
5: It's amazing. How on earth did you do it? Man's a giant.
4: Oh, matter of luck, I suppose. Really didn't see through the beggar for ever so long.
5: Hey, look at the collar, too.
4: Yeah.
5: Quite an actor, what?
4: Indeed he was.
2: I knew he wasn't a curate when he kept reaching for that bottle.
5: There is a rather strong air in here.
4: I had to use the bottle to subdue the man.
5: Ah.
4: Pity. Scotch whiskey.
5: Oh, dear me. Now then, let's take a look at these knots.
2: Well, we did the best we could.
5: This one's not too good, but we'll just redo it so it's really strong. And look at his legs.
4: Oh, what's wrong?
5: You only really tied the ankles. Ought to be careful of the knees, you know.
4: Oh?
5: And I'll give you another tip. If you really want to tie a man so he's helpless, fasten his ankles to his wrists. From the back, like this.
4: Ah.
2: Edward, isn't that clever?
4: I must say.
5: So, was he armed?
4: Good Lord.
2: He had a gun.
4: And told us, and we forgot. Look in his pocket.
5: Here we are. Nasty little weapon. The filth. Think what this might have done to your wife, Mental. Would have blown her hole through, you could stuff a grapefruit.
4: Oh, please, old man. She's been through quite a lot, you know.
5: Sorry, Mental, but I believe in being realistic. That's quite a gag you've made for him.
4: Yeah. Don't think he'll do much talking until we're ready to take it out.
2: We used a silk nightgown of mine from Paris.
5: Splendid. I just want to make sure this bar is in its place. There we are. Snug, what? Safe.
2: Safe? But there's no longer anything or anybody to be safe from.
5: Oh, you never know. What other weapons did you have?
4: Oh, just the bottle. Oh, I dealt him a good one with the bottle.
2: Oh, and there's this carving knife.
5: And the gun, which I have in my pocket.
4: Mm-hmm.
5: Well, it's really been quite a little adventure, eh, Manful?
4: Oh, we should say so, yeah. You know, I kept this little record, something for the physician.
5: Oh, may I?
4: Oh, please.
5: Some observations on Beehard, but I am recording the events of the past several hours in the hope that...

0: course, you realize that I'm not much for that sort of reportage.
1: Oh, no. I think you did splendidly. Splendidly. I wonder who else may read these notes of yours.
2: Look. His eyes are open.
0: So I never realized. Madmen really do roll their eyes.
1: Ugly beggar, isn't he?
2: Yes, I must say.
1: But about your report, this stuff about Germany, did he really say this?
2: I wish he'd close his eyes. He's trying to say something.
1: But about Germany, I mean, how could anyone say what... Well, what was it? When one comes to think of Germany and the fate of Germany, etc., etc., etc. That posh, that argle-bargle about the Cologne Autobahn.
0: Oh, yes, laid it on rather...
1: Any fool can see the man is dreadfully confused and misinformed about the organization of the National Socialist Party.
2: Oh, you mean the
1: Nazis?
2: Because
1: the fact is, the organization of the party was divided into 26 Garn, or districts, which did not in themselves form the various provinces of the German Reich. East Prussia, Greater Berlin, Brandenburg, East March, Pomerania, Silesia, Magdeburg-Anhalt, Heilen-Mersburg, Thuringia, Schleswig-Holstein, Weser-Em...
2: Edward, he's got the knife.
3: Get back. Neil, help us.
2: He can't. He's tied too tight.
3: Get back. The knife.
0: Doesn't
3: this
0: interest you?
2: No. No.
0: As I was saying... Wurttemberg, Hohenzollern, Baden, Hamburg, Mecklenburg, Lübeck. Tell me, my good curate, just there on the floor, does this interest you? The division of Bavaria is even more fascinating, you know. Bavaria was divided into 9 gowns. Swabia, Upper Palatinate, Upper Franconia, Middle Franconia, Lower Franconia, Rhine Palatinate.

Suspense, in which Lawrence Dobkin starred as Edward with Paula Winslow as Joan. Next week, the story of how perhaps the smallest of items can be the cause of unbelievable terror and hardship. In this case, the lack of a little loose change. We call it chicken feed. That's next week on...

Suspense is produced and directed by Norman McDonald, with music composed by Lucian Morawick and conducted by Lud Bluskin. James Helbig's story, A Little Matter of Memory, was specially adapted for Suspense by James Poe. Featured in the cast were Edgar Barrier, Joseph Kearns, and Richard Peel. 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

0: I don't think I'll ever get used to getting up and fixing your breakfast at 4:30 in the morning.
1: Well, a lot of men get up and go to work at 4:30 in the morning.
0: Want some more eggs? Howard, would you like some more eggs?
1: Hmm? Oh, no, no, no. This is fine.
0: Today's the day, isn't it?
1: What day?
0: Today's the day you take it up, isn't it?
1: Yes, I suppose so. If everything checks out all right, there's no reason why not.
0: It's silly, but I keep wanting to ask you if the ship's all right. If it can really go up that high and withstand the heat and shock of the plunge back to Earth. Oh, I know it is, or else you wouldn't take it up, but I just want to hear you say everything's going to be all right.
1: Aaron, mechanically, the X-15 has been engineered to perfection. It's passed every test. Metallurgical, wind tunnel, powerless flight. In theory, we've flown it a million times. On the ground, we've taken it as far as we can go, and now we have to take it up.
0: And see once and for all if it's possible for a man to ride a skyrocket. And if he can he steer it back to Earth without it falling apart from heat and shock?
1: Aaron.
0: Oh, Pappy, I'm sorry. I could bite my tongue. I promised myself a million times that when the day came, I wouldn't say a word. Here I am. Oh, please forgive me. I know as well as you do that everything will be all right. More coffee?
1: No, I better be going. You want the station wagon today?
0: Yes, I've got to get groceries.
1: All right.
0: Let me walk you to the door.
1: Mm-hmm.
0: You got everything? Briefcase? Notes?
1: Mm-hmm.
0: I suppose on this day of days I should be able to think of something witty and brave to say, but all I can think of is... Be careful.
1: Well, don't worry, I will. Bye now.
0: Bye. Poppy?
1: Yeah?
0: You want to look in on the kids before you go?
1: What for? I'll see them when I get home tonight.
0: Oh, yes, of course. Bye, dear.
2: Well, that's it, Pappy. Everything has been checked and double-checked.
1: Mm-hmm.
2: The X-15's locked in and ready to go. At 0730 hours, Ed here will take off and carry you and your craft to 36,500 feet. Ground control will wait 2 seconds and then ignite your rockets. From then on, you're on your own.
1: There's no change in aircraft test?
2: No. Just don't take it more than 100 miles up. All we're interested in this trip is re-entry. And I don't think we'll have any problems there.
1: Uh-huh.
2: Any questions?
1: No, sir.
2: Very well, then. I've got to get over to operations or I'll miss the whole show. Good luck to you both.
1: Thank you,
2: sir.
1: Thank you, sir. Well, let's take the Jeep over.
3: Right.
2: Well, how does it feel to be a white-collar hero?
1: What do you mean by that?
3: Is there any doubt in your mind, Pappy, that you'll make it?
1: There's always doubt, Ed. That's why I fly. To eliminate doubt.
3: Tell me something, Pappy. Are you scared?
1: What do you think?
3: Well, if you're like me, I know. I wonder what it will feel like to fly into the edge of space, to be out there all alone, the first man up.
1: Ed, I know that at first I'll be heavy from the thrust of the rocket, 7 times my own weight. And then I know I'll be weightless when they cut out. And then during re-entry, as the atmosphere starts to drag against the hull of the ship, I'll slowly gain weight again. More than that, I don't know what I'll feel. I'll find out when I get there.
3: Pappy, when we're 7 miles up, I might be so busy getting ready to drop your plane, I might forget to wish you luck. Let me do it now.
1: Thanks, Ed. I might need it. Well, you drive or shall I?
3: I'll drive.

0: X-15, this is ground control. X-15, this is ground control. You are now zero minus 1 minute from drop-off.
1: Roger, ground control.
2: X-15, this is aircraft commander. X-15, this is aircraft commander. Your loxy and ammonia have been topped off and disconnected. You are free to fall.
1: Thanks, Ed.
2: Our altitude is 36,500 feet, and our airspeed is 5-0 constant. The flight plan is now yours.
1: Okay, Ed. Everything checks out across the board.
2: Just for kicks, do you have your rocket throttle set on prime?
1: I've been through this maneuver so many times I can do it in my sleep. Everything here is straight stick.
2: Good. Well, you are now 7 miles above the face of the Earth. Would you like to try for 100?
1: I have a lady in the balcony, Doctor.
0: This is ground control. Please clear the air. You are now zero minus 30 seconds from drop-off. Please clear the air.
3: Will you listen to them up there talking just like it was any other day?
1: What do you want them to do, get out on the wing and pray?
3: Well, I'd do something. You know, they've never fired those engines in the air before. I'll bet they blow right up in his face if they fire at all.
1: Oh, knock it off, Sarge. When they were making the free-fall test, you swore that ship would fall like a stone.
3: Well, it didn't. He flew it down better than a glider.
4: The free-fall was different. This time, I'm right. She doesn't blow to smithereens when he cuts in them rockets. And she'll heat up and fall apart on re-entry. One way or the other, he's not coming back.
1: You wouldn't like to make a little wager on that, would you?
3: I bet you a month's pay.
1: You're on.
3: Make it 2 months of your pay. You E3s don't make enough for a man to live on.
1: Okay, my two against your one says he makes it back.
3: And I say he don't.
5: All right, men, knock it off. Tend to your equipment.
1: Yes, sir.
0: Zero minus 13 seconds from drop-off. Ready for countdown.
1: Roger, ground control. Stable table. On. Primer. On. All controls operational. I'm ready to roll.
0: Countdown. 10. 9. 8. 7. 6. 5. 4. 3. 2. Drop off.

0: Dr. May, why doesn't he say something? His orders were to talk as much as he can.
1: Minus 30 seconds to burn out.
2: Give him time. As soon as the rocket motor's cut out, he'll be able to talk. Right now, he's plastered back against his seat with 7 Gs. He feels that if he opens his mouth right now, his jaw will tear off.
3: Aircraft commander to ground control. He's out of sight now. Both engines fired perfectly, and he climbed upstairs faster than anything I've seen in a lifetime of flying.
0: Tell Ed a good job. Well done.
1: Sir, radar reports X-15 on course and climbing steadily. How about telemetrics?
4: Respiration twice normal. Heartbeat up from normal, 65 points. Body temperature normal.
0: 90 seconds. 90 seconds is all it takes him to burn 7 tons of fuel and climb 25 miles. Well, that sounds fast enough, but down here it seems like forever.
2: Take it easy, General. He'll make it.
0: Yes, I know.
2: Climb up.
0: But why doesn't he say something? As soon as the rocket's cut out, he's weightless and coasting. He should be able to talk. Ground control, make sure we have radio contact.
1: X-15, this is ground control. X-15, this is ground control. Do you read me? Over. X-15, this is ground control. Do you read me? Over.
3: Ground control, this is your old pappy, and I read you just fine. Just fine.
0: What's the matter with him? He doesn't sound right.
1: He's completely weightless now. I think he's experiencing a side effect of exuberance and exhilaration. It's to be expected.
3: Hello, Pappy. This is General Brighton. Can you read me?
5: Yes, General. Us chickens hear you loud and clear.
3: Try to keep us informed as much as possible on your observations and operations. How does the ship handle?
5: Like a dream, baby. Like an effortless dream. Everything is pinpoint control. It seems like I'm just sitting still, but the stable table says we're still climbing at 45 degrees. And if I'm to believe the airspeed indicator hanging on the wall, I'm traveling at 3,900 miles an hour.
3: Pappy, describe the effects of weightlessness. Do you feel nauseated, dizzy?
5: No, I feel fine. I feel like I'm home for the first time in my life. And like this is where I belong and I want to stay. Not so easy to move if I... When I lift my arm, it jumps up. If I stick it straight out in the air and relax, it stays where I leave it so I can rest it anywhere I want it. But that isn't the best, Dr. May. Not the best. Oh, you should be up here, Doctor. It's beautiful. Just beautiful.
3: What's beautiful?
5: Space. The threshold of the universe. It's the beginning, Dr. May, and it's the end.
3: Describe it, Pappy.
5: Well, it's black. The universe is black. But for a long while, it was misty blue-gray, but now it's just black velvet. And the stars are brilliant. They crawl through the universe like huge Christmas tree bulbs. Steady. Blue, green, yellow. And they don't twinkle. They just hang there. And if I keep going, I can reach one. Just a little bit farther.
3: X-15, this is ground control. You have now reached an altitude of 95 miles. Begin re-entry maneuver.
5: Well, if it's all the same to you, ground control, I've got enough gas. I just think I'll just go a little bit farther.
3: X-15, you have passed the apex of your flight. Your orders are to level off for re-entry.
6: But I have to keep going. I'll be back.
0: What's the matter with him?
1: Evidently, the aura of well-being that weightlessness produces has given him a dangerous false sense of security.
6: Please, just let me climb another 10 minutes.
0: Another 10 minutes? By that time, he won't be able to...

0: I order you to level off that aircraft and commence the classic re-entry maneuver. Do you read me?
1: Sir?
0: That ship is property of the United States government. I order you to level off and return it to this field in accordance with your contract.
1: But, sir...
0: Don't argue with me. Bring it down.
1: Yes, sir.
0: What's he doing, radar?
2: He's leveling off, sir. Now he's beginning the 45-degree angle of re-entry. Telemetrics, what do you read?
3: Temperature normal. Pulse normal. Respiration normal.
2: Radar reports the aircraft has definitely begun the correct angle of re-entry.
4: Happy. Dr. May again. If it doesn't interfere too much, we would appreciate it if you'd keep giving your sensations and reactions whenever you can during re-entry.
1: What for? I don't see any point in it.
4: Please, Pappy. It may be important.
1: All right. When I push the nose down, the edge of the earth broke above my instrument panel like the rim of a great sea. A sea that has turned to blue-green mud, covered with a cataract film of clouds. The rivers of lead are beginning to pour through my veins, weighting down my arms. It's getting harder to breathe. Sound is beginning to come back. And I feel like I'm turning my back on a new world and re-entering a dead one. Sound is beginning to come back. Sounds like the plane is falling apart, and there are people standing on my wings outside. She's getting difficult to handle. The ship is pitching and yawing as she hits each shock wave of atmosphere. And I can feel it start to heat up. In spite of the air conditioning and insulation, the heat is almost unbearable in here. No!
0: What's happened?
1: No! No! I can't! I can't!
0: Happy, do you read me? What's going on out there?
1: I can't! I can't come back to that crumbling world of gravity and death! I can't!
3: He's
1: entering
3: the thermal thicket.
0: What's going on out there?
5: This is where you'll melt apart in midair.
1: I don't belong down there. Nobody does. I'm going back while there's still time.
3: Okay, Cox, I'll raise you another month's pay.
5: Money in the bank.
0: Happy, what's wrong?
1: I've got to get back before it's too late. My arms are getting so heavy. My fingers hardly move. The ship's so hard to fly. I've got to get out of this safety harness.
0: The ship must be too hot to fly. He's trying to bail out.
4: I think he's losing his mind. Pappy, listen to me. What do you think you're doing?
1: Man was never meant to live on Earth, Dr. May. We were meant to live free. Free from the oppressive weight of flesh. Man was made to live in space, and I'm getting out of this safety harness and going back out there.
0: Mad, he's mad. Happy, I order you to fasten your safety harness and bring that ship in.
1: You can't order me, General. It's getting hotter in here. I can see the skin on the nose change from black to dull cherry red. It looks like a hot piece of steel. Hot and dirty like the coal of a cigarette on the cement. I have to disconnect this umbilical cord.
4: Pappy, do not disconnect the umbilical cord. You cannot live without it. Right now you think you can, but you cannot. You need the oxygen to breathe.
0: Happy, that ship is property of the United States government.
1: The ship is yours. My mind is my own, General. I have to go back while there's still time. While there's still time to disconnect this.
4: Happy, listen to me. You cannot live without the cord. You need oxygen to live. Happy, for the sake of Aaron and the children, leave the cord alone. Happy, do you hear me?
2: What's the telemetric readings?
5: They've dropped to normal, sir. Right across the board.
2: Normal?
5: Normal, sir.
0: Radar, what's your reading?
2: Aircraft adhering to the proper 45-degree angle of descent. Losing altitude. At the proper speed.

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4: Ladies and gentlemen, this is your news reporter, Dave Miller. At the moment, I'm standing at the edge of Rogers Dry Lake in the Mojave Desert at Edwards Air Force Base in Southern California. In just a few seconds, if all goes well, a sleek, black, ferrous alloy rocket-propelled aircraft will come hurtling out of the sky from the east, slide across this flat desert at speeds up to 200 miles an hour, and stop just a few yards away from where I'm standing. And then Mr. Howard Pappy Winfield will step from the cockpit and become the first man to have flown into outer space and returned. It is a beautiful day at Edwards Air Force Base. The sun is hot and bright, but there is a prevailing westerly wind. Oh, right now, out of the ground control complex, I see officers and men coming out, climbing into vehicles. It won't be long now. There's General Brighton. Perhaps I can get him to say a few words on today's test. General Brighton? Yes, General Brighton, would you care to comment on the success of this afternoon's test?
5: It won't be counted a success until the plane is safely at a stop on that runway.
4: Well, is there any reason to believe it won't be a success?
5: No comment.
4: Several men are pointing off to the east, but as yet... Yes, now I see it too. It looks to be hardly bigger than a speck, just a few feet above the horizon. But it's growing bigger all the time. Now we can see it quite clearly. The pilot has jettisoned his ventral stabilizer. This strange, dart-like aircraft has no wheels. It lands on steel skids on its underside. There she's touching down. You can see a cloud of smoke from the floor where she hit. She bounced up. Now she's trying again. This is the ship the newspaper men call the missile with the man in it. And that's exactly what she looks like, a huge black missile with stubby wings. A plume of dust is following her. It decreases as the ship slows down, and it is slowing. In a moment, it will be almost abreast of it. There it is. It is almost stopped. Listen to the cheering of the technicians as they run toward the ship. I'm trying to keep up with them. It sounds like Cape Canaveral on a good day.
6: Hey, you want me?
4: I'm getting closer to the ship. The dust is settling over her dull black surface. Her sharp needle nose looks deadly. Now they're moving an aluminum ladder into place next to the ship. Mechanics in asbestos gloves are working to get the canopy raised. The latch is released. Slowly, the canopy is being raised. In just a moment, we catch our first sight of the first man from outer space. If I can just get closer. Ladies and gentlemen. There is no one there. The cockpit is empty.
0: Suspense. You have been listening to Re-Entry, written for Suspense by George Bamber. In a moment, the names of our players and a word about next week's story of Suspense. 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

0: Autolite and its 96,000 dealers present William Powell in The Escape of Lacey Abbott, a suspense play produced and edited by William Spear.
1: Mr. Wilcox, I am from the SPCTC. I've come here to register a strong protest.
2: Now, wait a minute. What is this SPCTC?
1: The Society for the Prevention of Cruelty to Camels.
2: Oh.
1: You can't imagine how you've distressed the dear dromedaries.
2: You mean because I say Autolite Stay Full batteries need water only 3 times a year in normal car use, the camels feel bad because they have to have water more often?
1: They positively wince when they hear it. You should see their poor, dear faces drop.
2: Oh, I'm sorry about that. Perhaps I could play up the fact that Autolite Stay Full batteries have fiberglass retaining mats protecting every positive plate. Or I might even dramatize the fact that in recent tests based on SAE life cycle standards, Autolite Stay Full batteries gave 70% longer average life than batteries without Stay Full features. Well, anyway, one thing I definitely will say, friends, it's your pays to see your Autolite battery dealer for an Autolite Stay Full battery. Because you're always right with Autolite.
0: And now, with the escape of Lacey Abbott and the performance of William Powell, Autolite hopes once again to keep you in suspense.
3: Hey, you. Yes, you.
4: A position of authority.
3: Come here.
4: You can always tell by their voices.
3: Sign out.
4: Commanding. The smaller the authority, the more commanding the voice.
3: You hear me?
4: Yes, sir. Sign out, you said. Here?
3: Right below where you signed when you came in.
4: Of course.
3: A perfect forgery.
4: I beg your pardon?
3: Well, I mean, your signature is almost an exact copy.
4: You object?
3: Why, no, sir.
4: You think you're talking to one of your lunatics upstairs?
3: No.
4: Sir. Always call me sir. Good day.
3: Good day, Mr. Westland, sir.
4: Outside now, on the steps. There's the street, the traffic. Walk slowly. No need to hurry, no need at all. That's right, light a cigarette. Must be some in the pockets, yes. What brand did the late Mr. Westland smoke? Excellent. Light it. Might have carried a lighter. No need to run. There won't be an alarm for at least 20 minutes. One look back over the shoulder. Casually. It's pleasant to be on the outside looking in after 2 years in the psychopathic ward in Bellevue. Oh. Oh.
5: Well?
4: This is a restaurant.
5: Are you kidding?
4: And you're a waitress, a lovely waitress.
5: Look, do you or don't you want something to eat?
4: I'd much rather look at you.
5: Look, mister, I get off at 1 a.m., but right now the boy...
4: I'm going to take you out of all this.
5: Oh, sure.
4: Furs, diamonds, warm against your skin.
5: Hey, let go my hand.
4: Your name is Faye, huh? Embroidered on your uniform. Faye. Faye, listen to me.
5: Now, look, Romeo.
4: Listen, this will be the biggest thrill of your life. I just escaped from Bellevue.
5: What?
4: I'm Lacey Abbott. I've been in the psychopathic ward in Bellevue for 2 years.
5: You don't say.
4: Nicholas Westland, my lawyer, came to see me. And when we were alone, I strangled him to death.
5: Let me go.
4: Stand still. I changed clothes with him. I signed his name on my way out. It'll be in the papers.
5: I'm laughing. And I'll back to tonight's Inner Sanctuary mystery.
4: I had a wife once, Kate. They say I killed her. So I must have killed her.
5: Sure. You killed her.
4: No, I didn't. Martin Avery killed her.
5: Sure. Martin Avery killed her. You just sit there. Well, I get a glass of water. I'll be back.
4: We must see Mr. Avery. Oh, yes, definitely Mr. Avery.